0: Wild card race, the Diamondbacks a game back. They lose to the Braves 5-3. Marlins 3 back as they blow out the Reds 7-1. WNBA, the Fever and Dream go to overtime before Indiana prevails 95-91. Caitlin Clark led the way with 26 points. Also, the Sky edged the Storm 82-80. And right now on ESPN and Disney Plus, the Mercury lead the Fire 42-36 as they have reached halftime.
1: Hey, it's your resident Super Bowl champ, Chris Candy. 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
1: Joining us now, she is a Hall of Famer. She is the coach, Dallas Power, Big Three playoffs, semifinals in Dallas next Saturday, August 15th. She is Nancy Lieberman joining us here on Unsportsmanlike, presented by Progressive Insurance. Nancy, thank you so much for joining us. You know, as I was thinking about introducing you, I was wondering this. Does it ever get old introducing you as a Hall of Famer? Like, do you ever get sick of someone saying that?
2: It's one of the greatest blessings you could ever have as an athlete. You give so much to the game, and then the game says thank you to you. There's not a day that I don't pinch myself. Look, I was a poor kid growing up in New York in the 60s and 70s. What's the chances that I would have been a Hall of Famer or an Olympian or coaching in men's pro sports or finally getting on, you know, a podcast or a show like this with Chris Canty? I mean, think about it. Who would have thought? Chris, you were here in, I think it was 2005, right? To
3: yep,
2: eight?
3: That's right.
2: I played ball with all your brothers from Witten to Tony Romo. Mm-hmm. Actually, he's the best player, a football player, basketball player that I have ever played with. And, we had an incident playing with Mike Irvin and Junior Spivey and, Torrey Hunter, Dion, where I was his teammate and he threw a pass to me and through traffic. And it went through my hands and it went out of bounds and it was point game. And he starts yelling, why didn't you catch the ball? And you know me, I went, why didn't you catch the snap?
1: Oh my God.
3: Love it. That is the clapback of all clapbacks.
1: Wait, how do we go on from this? You just mic dropped. We're
3: great.
1: 1 minute into this, Nancy.
3: It's
1: you just mic dropped. That
3: That's
1: was amazing.
3: Great.
1: That was amazing.
2: Now, I had to flex on him because, and it's funny when we were walking outside after he goes, everybody's been petrified to say something. And Tony and I are great friends. And, I have an issue with my filter. But I'm working on it.
1: Don't work on it for the next 10 minutes.
3: Not when you're on our show.
1: Yeah.
3: Absolutely not. Coach, I do want to ask you about the WNBA. Last night, Fever coach Stephanie White gave an impassioned plea about trying to keep folks outside of the W from stirring controversy or some of the things that have come up in recent days and weeks. I'm curious to know what your perspective is on what the WNBA is experiencing right now, and certainly with all of the controversy around the Indiana Fever.
2: Well, I first of all, the Fever in fourth place, and they have a chance to win a championship. So on the court, as a coach, you wanted to be on the court. But let's face it, I've been a part of the W for 30 years, from the inaugural season playing to coaching the second year. We have been a very political-minded group. I mean, we have women, we have opinions, and not afraid to share our opinions. And I'm of the ilk that if you have something to say, say it. I don't have a problem. I might not agree with you on everything, but you have the right to share how you feel because they're your feelings. And, you know, I think we have gotten overly aggressive. I think the coaches don't know what to do, you know, because you're trying to, and you guys know this, you got to have your locker room, but you have to have your opinion. And, you know, today's athletes are just a little bit different than we are. It's just the evolution of the game. And they expect you to have their back. So I think Stephanie was in a real tough situation. You know, she's been hit with a lot of stuff from trans athletes to what Dejanay did. Look, Dejanay is just like freaking Charles Oakley.
3: Yeah.
2: Alonzo Mourning. I mean, this is not new. Remember the Jordan rules? It happens. I'm not quite sure she needs to go in the locker room under white privilege. I think she was misguided in that. And sometimes you should leave your phone alone when you're, emotional, right? Because you'll never get the results you're looking for. She made a tough foul. It's going to happen again in the future, but we all have a, you know, DNA. I always say, you know, KYP, know your personnel. If you're going in for a layup, she's taking you down. So just know it. I remember Kobe going in for a layup and he knew, I forget the player who was chasing and he went up and he took his off arm and swapped him, you know, right in the mouth. I don't think that player chased Kobe to the rim anymore.
1: Mm. We're talking with Hall of Famer Nancy Lieberman here on Unsportsmanlike on ESPN Radio, ESPNU. 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She's coaching Big Three Dallas Power semifinals in Dallas next Saturday, August 15th. We do want to get to that for sure. Just one follow-up on the WNBA, and you said a lot there. I want you to just finish this sentence for me. Right now in 2026, the WNBA is...
2: evolving.
1: Explain.
2: You want more than one word? Look, you pressed me.
1: My fault.
2: To hang banners. I didn't even know we had a library. Okay. I did what I had to do. And you know, I'm only messing around. I'm highly sarcastic, but it's evolving. Sometimes we're evolving economically. That's a whole nother story. And I'm really proud, by the way, of the league, and virtually everybody in the league is a millionaire or beyond, will be with this new contract and CBA. So I'm super happy for them. And we're going to continue to get better. We're not perfect by any means.
3: And coach, along those lines, I mean, you talked about the difficulty that coaches and organizations have with empowering players to have an opinion, but also making sure that everyone comes together in a locker room with a team first agenda. I'm curious, when you zoom out and look at the macro with the W, what are some of the things that leadership is doing or should be doing in terms of everybody in the league making sure that the focus is on the basketball and not creating controversies that could potentially interrupt the progress that we've seen with the WNBA and women's sports as a whole?
2: Well, you're not going to win that battle. We're too far. The genie's out of the bottle. I mean, there's social media, which is a curse and a blessing at the same time. And it has just created a lot of firestorms because, as Madonna once said, everybody has opinion, and apparently we're all entitled to it. Nobody knows my career. Nobody knows what it feels like, you know, to play until I was 50 in the WNBA or not have a lead. Nobody knows what it's like to stand there and shoot a foul shot in the Olympic. My players do, you know, I mean, Chris, you know what it's like, the pressures of actually trying to perform, because people want your job. Same thing with coaching. There's very limited jobs in this world to what we've been able to do. I do think that and I can't speak for leadership. I won't speak for Adam. I won't speak for Kathy. I'll just say we're going to evolve. We're going to realize that we got to stay out of each other's pocketbooks like men have for years. Right, you can validate me that we don't get in our guys' money.
3: Nope, we don't do that.
2: And this is new to us. It's new to us. I mean, I was an unpaid pioneer. I had to make my money the good old fashioned hard way. And it's okay. And once everybody starts getting, you know, kind of seen and heard and paid, it's a lot of things are going to change. And we're not going to be nitpicking on who got to shoot first, or who's shooting from the logo, and I'm going to say it, Asia Wilson is the best basketball player in the world. There's nobody close to that. And that won't change my mind. Does she move the needle on TV as much as Caitlin Clark moves the needle? Probably not. I'm sorry. It's just go do the ratings. Mm-hmm. But it doesn't diminish what a great human being she is. I mean, she's one of the finest people. Forget her stats. Ask anybody who knows Asia Wilson. They'll tell you she's the first one buying the birthday cake for somebody.

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1: Job with us, Hall of Famer, of course. 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Let's walk through your journey with the Big Three, because you were an assistant coach with the Sacramento Kings in the NBA. You then, I assume, get some sort of call or connection with Ice Cube, who owns a league. And now you're insanely successful as the head coach of Dallas. Walk us through this as you left the Kings to come here now.
2: Oh, you just gave me chills, because Ice Cube is one of the most incredible human beings I've ever been around. And it's every day it's an honor and a privilege to work for him. And so I was coaching with the Sacramento Kings, and my mom got sick, and she was down in Miami. And it's that moment in life where it's either like fame and money and opportunity, right? We talk about faith, family, and then job. And my mom had nothing. You know, we were poor. And I went into Vlade Divac's office, my GM, and I said, Vlade, I got to be with my mom. You know, she's 88. She's sick. And he goes, Nancy, you go. You go. No regrets. And he smiled. I'm like, what?
1: By the way, for those on the radio side, I have to interrupt Nancy. She's doing the fake cigarette thing that Vlade Divac has been known for, but go ahead.
2: And then he's like, Peja, come here, tell them no regrets. So they're so sweet, and I forever love these guys. So I stepped down after summer league. So I didn't know if I would ever get a chance to coach again. It's very competitive, right? You step away, sometimes they forget you. This is a true story. I'm sitting in my house here in Dallas. I'm watching the NCAA tournament men. I'm watching Straight Outta Compton. I'm going back and forth. And, my phone rings and it's restricted. And I'm like, I ain't picking that up. And then I'm a female that has FOMO. So I slide my phone and I go straight New York, Chris, Bronx, Far Rockaway. I go, yo. And the person goes, yo. I said, yo, you called me. And he goes, yo, is Nancy there? I said, who is this? I went so New York in my tone. And he goes, this is Ice Cube. And I said, oh, I'm so sorry. Do I call you Mr. Ice? Do I call you Mr. Cube? And then he says, look, I'm sitting in a room with people who are primarily look like me. I'd love for you to be a coach. I know what happened to your mom. I know you want to be with her. And he says, you know, we'd love for you to coach in this league. And, you know, I think he said be the first female head coach in a men's pro league. And I said, sir, are you trying to check a box? Don't you hate that as a minority? Okay, got white chick, got black person. I don't like that. And he went, no, I think you can win. And I said, well, I appreciate you saying that. That means something to me.
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0: The sign in the factory at Louisiana State University reads 0 days without incident. After another shocker this morning, it's the Golics on ESPN Radio. Mike Golic Jr., Mike Golic Sr. We're presented by Progressive Insurance. This was an interesting one to wake up to. So Jaden Daniels, great quarterback in the NFL, incredible rookie season. We're hoping he bounces back this year. Heisman Trophy winner at LSU. And this morning we get the headline that an attorney for Jaden Daniels sent a letter dated August 5th to the LSU athletic department that ESPN got a copy of. It says LSU can't use Daniels' name, image, and likeness anymore, references a prior contract with the school, and at the core of the complaint, LSU sophomore they're letting their sophomore cornerback DJ Pickett wear the number 5, the number that Daniels wore during his 2023 Heisman winning season. A statement from Daniels' spokesperson said the family feels, quote, deeply disappointed and profoundly disrespected. They thought the number would stay a part of LSU's legacy and be protected given what he did there, made it clear he didn't want the number given to another player and expected that wish to be honored. And the statement frames the reassignment as a failure to recognize what he accomplished. So this number, apparently, according to, you know, Brian Kelly and Lane Kiffin, had been promised to DJ Pickett during recruiting. Kelly originally didn't go and deliver on that promise, but now Lane Kiffin feels like he needed to. So setting that aside, what do you make of this complaint for Jaden Daniels? Is there anything justifying a move that right now I am seeing universally get torn to shreds on the internet and otherwise?
1: It's embarrassing. It's absolutely positively embarrassing. And I don't know where Jaden Daniels sits on this, if he was talked into this, if he led this. I have no idea. But it is really, really embarrassing. You laid it out. The kid wore number 3 last year because Brian Kelly didn't, you know, adhere to the promise and let him wear 5. Lane Kiffin basically washed his hands of it. He punches piloted it and said, hey, I wasn't here. It was promised to him. He's going to wear number 5. He gets number 5. Now, for context, Joe Burrow's number has not been worn, not retired.
0: Yes.
1: Has not been worn.
0: Which we'll get to that distinction at LSU in a second.
1: Exactly. This is an LSU problem. But since 2019, nobody has worn, that number at all. As part of the decease and decease letter, cease and desist letter.
0: Deceased letter.
1: Yeah, deceased letter. This should be a deceased letter. It should be buried. Daniel's contract with LSU permitted the school to use his name, image, and likeness for 180 days beyond his final game in college. Last I checked, that ended a long time ago. He's been out of college for more than 180 days, so you don't get that anymore. And your jersey's not retired. And again, we'll get to the other part of this, but again, all I can say is this is petty and embarrassing for the Daniels group here. And I wish Jaden Daniels would just come out and say, hey, no, we're not doing this. I mean, my jersey's not retired, which again at LSU maybe doesn't mean anything. Let this kid wear it and make some NIL money. Don't care. I mean, again, the word I use, embarrassing.
0: This just doesn't invite any conversations that you could or should want if you're Jaden Daniels, right?
1: No.
0: This is usually an argument you want other people to make on your behalf. You want LSU fans indignant that someone was given the number of a Heisman Trophy winner at that school. And instead what you've done is, and especially with the statement, invited a comparison that's not going to be a winner for you. Like, Jaden Daniels is one of 3 Heisman Trophy winners in LSU's history. That is an incredible accomplishment. Wanting to be treated the same as Joe Burrow, who not only won a national championship there, but authored one of the best college football seasons of the 21st century, isn't a comparison that's going to be a winning value proposition for you. So I certainly don't think that works. And then there is the notion of whose number is retired not. So the ESPN article about this, Mark Schlabaugh, by the way, going to join us, who wrote this article, so we can check in with him on this. LSU has 4 numbers retired at their school.
1: Football.
0: For football numbers.
1: Football.
0: 20, 37, 21, and 4. And the number 20 worn by Billy Cannon, who was also a Heisman Trophy winner and a national champion, the first in LSU's history, is the only one that's not currently worn. So every other one of those 4 retired numbers is currently issued on the LSU roster. One of them's worn by two guys on offense and on defense. So again, LSU has this weird thing, because like I went and checked, USC's got eight numbers retired. They retire all their Heisman Trophy winners' numbers. And those are actually not issued. Like that is a hard line drawn in the sand. For LSU, you got four retired numbers, three of which are currently being worn. So the idea that you've got shadow retired numbers, even for guys that like Cannon have that Heisman Trophy distinction, is happening at a place where at best the lines are blurry on this.
1: Again, embarrassing for LSU, because there's retired and permanently retired. Only Billy Cannon is permanently retired for football. They have some others that are permanently retired. Basketball, Bob Pettit, Shaquille O'Neal, Pete Maravich, and then actually the former Tigers baseball coach and athletic director, Skip Bertman's number 15, is permanently retired. So they're
0: coach with a number. That's
1: a coach with a number, yeah. So those can't be worn again. As Mike mentioned, four football players' numbers retired, one permanently retired. So you can have a retired number that's still worn. Again, what the hell are we doing? What are we doing?
0: That reminds me of the Few Good Men scene. I strenuously object. My number's retired, but not really. This is why the Ring of Honor solves all your problems.
1: Yes.
0: It's great.
1: Yes.
0: You still get the numbers in use, and everyone winds up happy with this. I'm with you. I think, and I wonder if Jaden Daniels, after seeing the response to this, can read the tea leaves and say, hey, maybe I was given some bad advice. Come out and say, I have no problem with him wearing the number. I love my time at LSU.
1: Right.
0: Because the other part of this is, you go and have success at a place like LSU, that's a great fan base and school alma mater to have at your disposal. A place where Jaden Daniels only spent 2 years of his college career was at ASU before that.
1: Right.
0: The last thing you want to do is to either alienate those people entirely, which maybe it won't go that far because you still accomplished a lot, but at the very least to then invite any negative conversation around your time at LSU that was incredibly fulfilling, gave them another Heisman Trophy winner, but still ultimately fell short of a championship. And a lot of the LSU response I've seen to this is that's the dividing line when you're talking about a Joe Burrow, a Cannon, and then a Jaden Daniels.
1: Right, right. That's exactly right. Again, I can't believe this saw the light of day. I really can't, and I hope it's tamped out pretty quickly, because it's just a ridiculous story.
0: Yeah, 888-729-3776, 888-SAY-ESPN. How do you feel about Jaden Daniels?
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1: Hey, it's Golic. 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Is Jackson Dart ready to make a second-year jump under new head coach John Harbaugh? 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

0: This is SportsCenter.
1: I'm Ed Mankin. We start with injury football news. According to the NFL Network's Ian Rappaport, Vikings safety and linebacker Jamal Adams is done for the season after hurting his knee yesterday. Adams was carted off the field during the second quarter in the game against the Giants. Also, according to ESPN's Adam Schefter, Cardinals rookie running back Jeremiah Love is dealing with a high ankle sprain. The team is hopeful he will be ready for the regular season. Baseball is mourning the death of pitcher Tommy John. He passed away at the age of 83. John won 288 games, pitching for six teams, and also is famous for a groundbreaking surgery for pitchers. In baseball, the Mariners and Astros are doing battle on ESPN Radio. Seattle has taken a 2-1 lead as they continue to play in Houston. Earlier, the Brewers took down the Dodgers 6-2. That's 3 out of 4 Milwaukee takes in L.A. Also, the Braves beat the Diamondbacks 5-3. Padres shut out the Guardians 5-0. Phillies over the Twins 7-5. San Diego and Philadelphia up by 1 over Arizona in the NL wildcard race. It was the Cardinals blowing out the Cubs 11-4. Yankees beat the Blue Jays 4-3. Pirates over the Red Sox 8-3. In the WNBA, the Fever needed overtime to get a victory in Atlanta.
2: Mitchell will let it wind. Mitchell on the drive. Trying to take Reese. Mitchell weighs it in. 2-possession lead for Indiana. And a 19th straight game with 20 for Kelsey Mitchell.
1: That call on ESPN is the Fever going to win 95-91. 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
3: Hey, it's Evan Cohen. 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
1: It's Matt Myron here on ESPN Radio, presented by Progressive Insurance. Folks continue to write in saying comments about what the Cowboy fans are saying about Myron's head. I just searched you on Twitter. People are really going on at you about your head.
2: Yeah, the guy who said it laughed. I posted the clip on our on X, and he was laughing. He's getting a good round out of it. I mean, yeah. Once you what? Sometimes someone says something about you, you just got to take it. You know, there's not a real comeback from milk chocolate whopper head.
1: Well, Lisa in Connecticut is on. Lisa is the wife of our producer. Yeah. James, and Lisa, I think you wanted Myron to feel better because you said Myron's not the only person on this show with a big head. Your husband is too, right?
3: Right. I was going to say, of all the people that work on the show, Myron's head's probably not the biggest.
1: Okay. So you think your husband has the biggest head on the show?
3: Yes. Yes. I mean, he has trouble getting hats. There's sometimes he'll pick up a hat, be like, oh, this looks good, and nope, can't get that.
1: Do you know what size he wears?
2: Is yeah, it what
1: like,
2: size?
1: What's, do you know what it is, like 7 7/8? Is that what it is?
3: I don't know, honestly. I don't even know what size his hats come in.
1: Well, if you show, we'll show him right now on the television. You can see that melon. Yeah. I kind of agree with you. It is probably bigger than Myron, so maybe, but you love him anyway, right?
3: Yeah, I think it'd be pretty hard to beat. Yeah, I do love him anyway.
1: Well, good. Well, Lisa, thank you for listening. We appreciate it.
2: Yeah, the advantage, though, James has over me, though, I feel he's got a bunch of hair. So, I mean, that can complicate hats in ways that I don't have that same issue.
1: I will tell you a quick story. University of Kentucky used to have a player named Shigari Alin. Do you remember him? He was 7 foot. He was 7 foot six.
2: Big guy.
1: And he had a huge head. He also played for the Harlem Globetrotters. They called him the, I think they called him the Eiffel Tower or something like that.
2: Yep.
1: Anyway, he had a big head. And he used to go into a hat store that my buddy worked at. And he would walk in and he would go, you got anything 8 1/4? And they would say, no. And then he would come back in like a couple weeks later and go, got anything in an 8 1/4? And they just kept saying no. And finally my buddy looked at him and goes, I got to be honest with you, Shigari. We're never getting an 8 1/4 hat in here.
2: Why don't you customize that?
1: You might as well just give up. They don't send us those.
4: I like the flex fit hats. That way there's a little bit of give, so I can
1: there is a little bit of give.
4: Yeah, get the extra large one, and I'm okay.
5: You should reach out to Bruce Bochy and figure out where he gets his hats from.
2: It's hard to wear fitted. It's hard to wear fitted hats. I don't wear a lot of fitted hats. I admit that.
1: That's okay. 30 for 30's new series, The Betrayal of Shohei Ohtani, is available now on all major podcast platforms. It's The Betrayal of Shohei Ohtani, presented by Gusto. This weekend, the WNBA had some great games, but the main news was once again something that led to a public controversy outside of the world of sports. This time, it was Sophie Cunningham on Friday night goes for a layup, and Dejanay Carrington had a flagrant 2 foul, led to her being ejected from the game. And then after the game, she had some things to say, which we will talk about. But let's just initially, Myron, talk about the foul. You have seen the replay, obviously, many times. Did you think it was deserving of a flagrant 2 and an ejection?
2: Yeah, I think it's textbook flagrant 2. I mean, you have the unnecessary contact to sort of the neck and the face, defenseless player running down the court. I mean, how many of those have we seen, Matt, in basketball games? It can be dangerous. You know, like, depending on how you do that, someone can really get hurt. So I don't think there's any question about the foul itself. And listen, I know people have a lot to say about Sophie Cunningham. You get fouled like that, you get up and you get upset. That's also the standard. So I had no problem with her reaction after someone fouls you like that on a fast break.
1: I thought everything that happened on the court was exactly in basketball, sort of how it should be called and how it should be handled. The foul, I think she initially went for the ball. Now, whether or not only she knows whether the follow through was intentional or not, but honestly, to some extent, it doesn't matter because you hit her in the face. That is a flagrant 2, intentional or not, right? Like, I mean, that's just, that's the rule. She should be ejected. Last year, Sophie Cunningham had a similar foul on a similar kind of play, and she was ejected. So I think that is consistent and reasonable. Then after the game, Dejanay Carrington posted on Threads white privilege, and then it was later deleted. That led to the controversy sort of around that became, as a lot of these stories have, away from sports and into a cultural and political conversation. Myron, I saw that and I said, shouldn't have posted that. I don't think that had anything to do with the call. I think it was a textbook flagrant two. It was one of those things. She later deleted it. I think the criticism that came from that is it went way too far, but it also, I think, was reasonable to say that had nothing to do with the call. Would you agree?
2: Yeah, I think Dejanay Carrington is very smart. I've been around her. I don't think that move was very smart at all. And again, it's just pouring gasoline on a wildfire for a league that is trying to distance itself from the endless controversies. Now you have another one. So I don't know what Dejanay Carrington was thinking. I think what's probably the most proof of how people feel is no one really came to her aid. Like, no one really said publicly, we agree with her. So she was on her own island.
1: Well, except the Fever coach. The Fever coach seemed to sort of take up for, which I didn't understand that. I mean, put everything else aside, coaches need to ride for their players, do they not?
2: Yeah, I don't know what's going on with Stephanie White and the Fever in a moment like that. It feels like this league just can't escape the drama.
1: Yes.
2: And what Dejanay Carrington did, it just only activated the people who are just waiting to latch on to something negative with this league. Listen, man, I watched from start to finish the Las Vegas Aces and the Minnesota Lynx battle on Saturday, and a young woman named Olivia Miles, who I think is the MVP of the WNBA as a rookie, just play incredibly well, and that was a fantastic game. There are so many amazing moments in WNBA, Matt, but I don't think we'll ever get to them because of moments like this.
1: You're correct. And I think the biggest takeaway from all this is there has to be a change, in my opinion, in WNBA leadership. There just has to. They have to find a way to turn the page, because one of the things that has become clear is that for a certain group of society, the WNBA now exists solely to throw political flames and cultural flames at each other. There are people waiting for the moment in order to get any reaction to then talk about something that they don't even care about the sport. They have no interest in the sport. They just want to make political and cultural points. And we need to assume, I know I certainly do, that those people are bad actors. However, the WNBA has to stop falling for these traps. The WNBA, you're right. Olivia Miles is a great story. Asia Wilson is a great story. There are stories all across the league, great teams. There's probably more great teams and players right now than we've seen in a long time. However, they continue to fall in these traps of issues where you are handing people the sword to stab you. And I think the reason it's happening is that the leadership in the league has absolutely no credibility with the players. The players don't really care about the leadership. They don't listen. I think there has to be a new commissioner, because what has happened is this league has gotten trapped in a cultural cycle of sort of social criticism that has nothing to do with the play and that it can't escape of. And some of it, maybe the majority of it, is not their fault, but a lot of it is because they have no leadership to pull the league in the right direction. And in my opinion, Myron, until that happens, we're going to continue to see these little things pop up that end up becoming and distracting the rest of the league.
2: I agree wholeheartedly. Like, if you're the commissioner, Matt, when else do you step up? Like, here's the moment. Here's the opportunity. This is why you have the job right now. You got through the CBA. The players got paid. And now your next job is, when controversy comes, how do you handle it? And it feels like she is somewhere hiding when so many things are happening across the league. And I think the respect level is big. These players spent years battling Kathy Engelbert. And then now, I don't know if there's a level of respect there. And I think they do need a change. I also think at some point, Matt, you're going to have to start handing out fines and suspensions for people who add gasoline to the fire. Like, I don't think there's another way. Like, I don't think you should police how people talk necessarily. But if someone says something that just turns this into a wildfire again and again, you have to respond with direct punishment, I think, or else people will continue to do it.
1: And two things can be true. I want to be clear. The people who are just sitting around waiting for a moment to criticize the WNBA and to criticize the players for no reason other than to score political and culture war points, those people are despicable. But the problem is they're going to stay despicable. The question is just going to be, which issue are they going to go to next? But if you want it to stop being the WNBA, it becomes the leadership of the WNBA that has to do it. To some extent, they need to protect their players. And what I mean by that is there needs to be someone who is a face that stands up and makes it not to where Caitlin Clark and Dejanay Carrington and Sophie Cunningham and these young women have to all of a sudden face a culture war. There needs to be somebody who stands up and says, let's go through me and let me make these statements. But nobody does it. They leave these women out on an island. They make mistakes, as happens when you're that age, and they're left to swim alone, and that's the league's fault. And until the league, and specifically the leadership, sort of fixes that, there's just a never-ending cycle, Myron, that they can't get out of.
2: Yeah, and you hit it. It's the cycle, right? Because of what they created, there's no way out of it. I will also say, every post right now, every TikTok, Instagram, everything you put online, every time you step in front of a microphone, if you're in the WNBA, that's a match. And if you say the wrong thing, it's going to light a fire. The players have to take some responsibility in this too, Matt, where they have to understand the moment and how volatile everything is right now.
1: I will agree with that. I mean, you've had in the last week, it's the Sophie Cunningham comments that led to a reaction, and then she acted like she was surprised and said she didn't want that. And same thing with Dejanay Carrington. She has acted like she's surprised by the reaction. They also have to take responsibility for it. But the league needs to step up and protect these players, and they're not doing it, and there has to be a change in leadership. Until there is a change in leadership, they're never going to get out of this cycle, and it's a disrespect to the players who are producing at a high level. They got to get to where the culture war gets away from the league and the league can showcase its true self.
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6: I hate to be the bearer of bad news, but Alabama sneaking up on somebody? 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

0: 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Who's in?
1: Are they in?
0: And who's out?
2: Where are they?
3: Out, out.
0: It's time to find out from the Freddie and Harry Selection Committee.
4: Now, Shannon Penn's on vacation. He's the one that thought of this. And he figured, you know, let's have a little fun with names and making that work. So, of course, he looks at me and says, we're going to start with you, Freddie, in terms of the list of who are the top six Colemans. Mm-hmm. This is going to be difficult, entertaining, and embarrassing, depending on how things go, mostly for me, at the same time. So you got me, HD, Nick Carty, Stasienki, and Christine Lee, our sports and anchor goddess, is going to break any kind of tie. So let's get it going. The top six Colemans with
0: number one.
4: Number one on your list, HD, is who?
5: Now, number one, Freddie, I do love you.
4: I know.
5: But I have to keep it real during this segment when
4: Please
5: I do state my number one, okay?
4: Please do.
5: My number one Coleman in the world would be a guy by the name of Freddie Coleman.
4: Oh, God.
5: Who is the co-host of this show.
4: Oh, God.
5: Freddie Coleman means so much to me. I don't think I could have been paired with a better person. Thank you for being the amazing leader you are, how professional you are. Sometimes you have to deal with me.
4: No, I never look at it that way, man. That's a joy and a pleasure, my friend.
5: No,
4: believe
5: but
4: me, joy
5: it's
4: and a pleasure.
5: I know how amazing you are, but like this morning, talking to Busta Only and also Eduardo Perez and just how those guys were singing your praises. And it's like that everywhere I go. Whenever I'm calling a game on ESPN Radio and I'm in the booth, everyone tells me, hey, can you please tell Freddie Coleman I said hello? And I've been listening to him for a very, very long time. You've been at this company for 20 plus years. It's not a mistake that you've been at this company for that long. You are ESPN Radio, in my opinion. That's why I have Freddie Coleman as my number one Coleman on the list.
4: Well, Nick Carty, good luck trying to top that.
6: So everything he said's wrong.
5: All right, Nick.
6: I'm joking. Of course I have Freddie number one.
5: You better know what to joke about.
4: Are you two at it again?
6: Nope, no doubt about it. Freddie Coleman is my number one Coleman.
4: I had a feeling this was going to happen.
5: So Stosh?
4: Stosh Yankee, go ahead.
7: I'm not going there.
4: God bless you.
7: Though I would say 1A, but okay. You know, that's not where we're going.
4: Okay,
7: here.
4: Good.
7: So he was an absolute menace on the base paths.
4: Well, I know he's going.
7: 13-year big league career, 752 steals for six teams.
4: Uh-huh. Mm. Okay.
7: Former rookie of the year. However, I will remember him the best.
4: Okay.
7: For getting his leg rolled over by a tarp.
4: Of course you would.
7: In the 1985 NLCS, which ultimately helped my Kansas City Royals win the world championship. My number one Coleman is Vince Coleman.
4: Well, I'm not going to do
5: no
4: that.
5: No shame.
4: No shame at all. I'm not going to pick me because that's just too pretentious. So pretty much I'm going to be number one. We got 2-1 for Stosh because I think right now the top Coleman is Coleman Domingo. Nobody's had a better run in entertainment. Movies, plays, hosting events. He was terrific as Joe Jackson and the Michael biopic. They could not have picked a better person to play that part and played extremely well. I'm a Coleman Domingo fan. And if I had a bottle in my hat, I'd throw it at the movie screen. I hated him so much as Joe Jackson. So Coleman Domingo's number one on my list. But apparently, thanks to HD and Nick Carty, Freddie Dwayne Coleman, me being number one on the list of top Colemans. I'm never going to live this down.
0: Number two.
4: All right, Nick Carty, who's number two on your list?
6: All right, I do love the Coleman Domingo. He's definitely one of the best entertainers. I'm going to need a rule check on this one.
4: Okay.
6: Maybe somebody who's had a better run.
4: Okay.
6: You may not know her last name is Coleman.
4: Oh, Zendaya.
6: But that'd be Zendaya.
4: Exactly. Zendaya.
6: So, obviously,
4: yeah,
6: Spider-Man is out.
5: Oh, yeah. My gosh.
4: Mm-hmm. That's the last
6: Odyssey's
4: name.
6: Odyssey's out. She
5: yeah,
6: was in the
5: she's
6: drama.
5: She's both of them.
4: Yep.
6: She is... She's my number two for sure.
4: Zendaya Marie Stormer Coleman. That's her official name.
5: Say the whole name again.
4: Zendaya Marie Stormer Coleman.
5: Okay.
4: That's her official name. So, all right. So we got one for Zendaya Coleman from Nick Carty. Stasienki, you sticking with Vince Coleman, going with another Coleman?
7: We will go with another Coleman, though we will hear from Zendaya a little bit later on my list.
4: Okay. Oh, goody.
5: You will now for mine too.
7: Number two. He was a high profile child actor back in the 70s and 80s.
4: Oh, look at you. Okay.
7: He played Arnold Jackson in Different Strokes for 8 seasons.
5: Uh-huh. What you talk about, Willis?
7: Ranked number one on VH1's 100 Greatest Kid Stars. I give you Gary Coleman.
4: Look at that. Look at you.
5: I love your pick, Stosh.
4: So do I.
5: I mean, love your pick. Because number two on my list
4: is
5: Gary Coleman.
4: Okay, we got two for Gary Coleman.
5: Because what you talking about, Willis?
4: Yeah, what you talking about, Willis? Number two on my list, and, you know, it's the anniversary coming up of this movie. Lisa Coleman from Wendy and Lisa, the Prince and the Revolution. You know, I had a chance to meet her in person. She goes, it's always good to meet a fellow Coleman. She could not have been sweeter. She was so nice. And I said, I don't think you have any idea what you and your band mean to me in terms of how my childhood. And she goes, I get a lot of that. And she was very appreciative. So I have Lisa Coleman, number two on my list. I get a chance. We're going to hear from her again. But right now, number two on the list, Gary, what you talking about, Willis Coleman, on the top of the selection committees of the top famous Colemans. He is at number two. So that means we'll move on to
0: number three.
4: Stosh Yankee, who's number three on your list.
7: All right. I met this man before he passed away. Lovely man.
4: Okay.
7: He was a decorated member of the U.S. Marine Corps, an all-star, and a four-time World Series champion with the Yankees. But perhaps best known for his 42-year run behind the mic for the San Diego Padres.
4: Oh.
7: Took a year off in 1980 to actually manage that team.
4: You said that with vinegar in your voice.
7: They've not had a lot of great years.
4: Yes.
7: I give you Hall of Fame broadcaster Jerry Coleman is my number three.
4: Okay.
5: Okay, Stosh.
4: I guess, Stosh. So we got Jerry Coleman number three. I'm going back to Coleman Domingo at number three. He was too good as an actor in terms of Michael, the movie. So HD, I got Coleman Domingo at number three. Who's at number three in your list of top Colemans?
5: All right, so number three for me is very personal. Because, ooh, see, totally this good. Coleman did not allow the New Orleans Saints to make it to a Super Bowl and flood the streets of Atlanta, Georgia. So, Nicole Roby Coleman, when a lot of people thought there should have been a pass interference call when he was playing with the Los Angeles Rams, and they were playing the New Orleans Saints, there was a no call. And I'm so glad there was a no call because I didn't want the people of New Orleans flooding the city of Atlanta with their hoopla, with their nonsense, with their witchcraft. So Nicole Roby Coleman,
4: okay,
5: you're number three on Harry Douglas's list.
4: Okay, so Nick Carter, we got Nicole Roby Coleman, who helped say Harry Douglas, a member of the Rams, and they beat the Saints. That's number three. Stosh is Jerry Coleman. I have Coleman Domingo, who's number three in your list of famous Coleman.
6: I think I'll stick with you on this one, Freddie. I like Coleman Domingo there. Obviously a wonderful talent, multifaceted. Mm-hmm. He is, just lights up any screen that he pops up on. So okay. I'll go with you on that one.
4: Okay. So far on the Freddie and Harris Selection Committee, with help from Nick Cardi and Stosh Yankee on ESPN Radio, the ESPN app, and 6X and Channel 80, we have our list of our top Colemans. For some godforsaken reason, I'm at the top of those lists at number one. Number two is Gary Coleman. And number three is Coleman Domingo. That means we're up to
0: number four.
4: HD, lead it off. Who's number four on your list?
5: Oh, Lord. I just went and seen.
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0: Hey, this is Rich Eisen. 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

0: Center.
1: I'm Ed Benkin. We start with NFL news. According to the NFL Network's Ian Rappaport, Viking safety and linebacker Jamal Adams has suffered a season-ending knee injury. Adams was carted off the field during yesterday's game against the Giants. According to ESPN's Adam Schefter, Cardinals rookie running back Jeremiah Love is dealing with a high ankle sprain that will likely sideline him for the remainder of the preseason. The Cardinals are hoping he will be ready for game one of the regular season. Baseball is mourning the death of pitcher Tommy John, who passed away at the age of 83. He won 288 games and also completed a groundbreaking surgery named for him today. Right now in baseball on ESPN Radio, the sixth, it's the Mariners on top of the Astros 3-1. Meanwhile, the team with the best record of the majors picked up another victory in L.A.
2: 1-1, ground ball to short. Up with it is Ortiz. Fires to first, ball game over. A 6-2 victory against the Dodgers. And the Brewers come to L.A. and take 3 of 4.
1: That call from 620 WTMJ as Milwaukee wins it by a count of 6-2 over L.A. Meanwhile, the Padres beat the Guardians 5-0. Phillies over the Twins 7-5. And the Diamondbacks lose to the Braves 5-3. Arizona, a game behind Philadelphia and San Diego in the wild card race. The White Sox now have a 5.5 game lead in the American League Central. They finish off a sweep of the Tigers 7-5. The Orioles now hold the top, or rather the third wild card spot in the AL after beating the Rays again 10-2. WNBA, Caitlin Clark with 26 points. The Fever in overtime beat the Dream by a count of 95-91.
3: Hey, it's Evan Cohen. 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

0: welcome to Hoop Collective Podcast. Welcome to our periodic summer series where we take a look back at some recent drafts and we redraft them knowing what we know now because we're all smarter. And doing that with us for the first time, we're so happy to have him, is Vince Goodwill.
1: What up though, Wendy? What up, McMahon? Should I be playing a part of Bomb Temps today? Should I be
0: Please
1: angry
0: don't.
1: And all that? All right.
0: And a veteran of this and, you know, one of the best redrafters in all of redraft, Ben McMahon.
2: Howdy, partners. I'm not sure about that. I think I took Christian Brown fourth overall in last year's redraft.
0: Oh, and he had, no, you shouldn't have brought that up.
2: Like the Nuggets, I probably was a bit too high on Christian Brown. Hey, you didn't give us the good, we talk about the NBA.
0: Oh, we talk about the NBA, but we're talking about the 2023 NBA draft.
2: How are we going to decide the order here, Wendy?
0: Okay, Vince, this is the role that you're going to have to play. There's certain things
2: you know how to do a snake draft, right?
1: I play fantasy football.
2: I mean, yes. Come on, right?
0: I don't play fantasy football, okay? And I botched a snake draft. And I know that some people think that I'm doing it as a bit, but I do mess it up. And I want the position where I always go in between you guys. Is that position two?
2: You're second.
0: Okay.
2: Yeah. And so you're just one at a time.
0: All right. All right.
2: But Vinny and I, after the first round, you know, Vinny, I'll let you pick first.
0: All right. Well, I'll just say this.
2: Would you rather be third or first? Would you rather have the obvious one or would you rather have to make a decision?
1: Oh no, I want the obvious one.
2: Okay.
0: All right.
2: I'll be third.
0: So this is the 2023 draft. It's the Victor Wembanyama draft, which I think you're going to hear his name very soon. These are the guys who are up for extensions this summer. So it's a great time to evaluate
2: most of them at least. Some of them are on two ways, and there's one player, aside from Wimby, who has already signed an extension in this class.
0: You are correct, and we'll see how early or if he goes. So we're going to redo the lottery here. And, 2023, I will remember it very well, the lottery that year.
2: Because, oh, yeah. Wee Wimby.
0: That's right. One of the most memorable. Why don't we just make this our SoFi, get your money right. Memory lane. One of the great assignments of my career, Vince, to be sent to Paris for the lottery. And, you know, Connor, what's the hockey player's name? Connor McDavid.
2: I'm not allowed to talk about hockey.
0: You're right. And by the way, I want to applaud you. You have stuck to that for years now.
1: Why are you not allowed to talk about hockey?
2: We're not allowed to talk about that either.
0: Excuse me, sir. Not right now. Not now, Vince. Not now.
2: Not while I'm on vacation.
0: So one time when it was the Connor McDavid hockey lottery, I was in Toronto covering the playoffs, whatever year that was, 2017, 18, whatever it was. He was like the Victor Wembanyama of that year. He was from the greater Toronto area. I was in Toronto during the playoffs. It's hard to get playoff games in your hotel room in Toronto. So I walked down to this legendary sports bar in Toronto, Real Sports, right next to Jurassic Park.
1: Oh, yeah.
0: It's a great spot. I walk in there. It was like a regular Monday or Tuesday night, you know, I was hoping to see, you know, I don't know,
2: whatever first round game.
0: Yeah. Like a Bucks 76ers, you know, first round series or something like that. And the place was wall to wall people. And on every screen, but one was the NHL draft lottery because the Maple Leafs were in it. I think they had the third or fourth best chance and they were trying to get Connor McDavid. Anyway, I'm watching the lottery. I'd never seen the NHL lottery before. And Connor McDavid is sitting down the street, I believe at the CBC, but whatever network had it, he's in the studio. They open up the envelopes and discover, Jackson, help me out here, Winnipeg or Calgary or Edmonton, right?
2: He said it was 2015, first of all.
0: Oh, 2015. Boy, it's been years now. Edmonton?
3: Yes.
0: So they pull Edmonton. Edmonton wins the lottery. The Maple Leafs fans are all bummed because this is one of their favorite sons from Ontario, generational player, et cetera. And like 2 minutes after he finds out he's going to Edmonton, he's on set doing this, doing this interview. I thought it was amazing. It was amazing television that he was going to be that, you know, immediately you just found out your whole life you're going to be in Edmonton. Your thoughts, like real time answer.
2: Yeah. And you were just trying to watch us. So you were looking to watch, the Bulls Bucks. It was Bulls Bucks.
0: Okay. Well, listen, man, I don't even care what that game is. I don't remember anything about that game, but I always remember how amazing I thought that broadcast was. So years later, with the help of our colleague, Jonathan Gavoni. I'd spent some time with Victor and his agents and his family in Paris that year. And we had this idea to, you know, and he was very willing to do it. And the lottery happens at 2 a.m. there. And so, we did it, and I went over there, and it was the last game of the regular season was that night. His team played the other Paris team in the French league.
2: Last game of the French regular season.
0: Last game of the French regular season, which goes into May, I guess.
2: Mm-hmm.
0: I went to that game. They won. Victor played well. And, then at 2 a.m.
2: How cool of all play.
0: He didn't play poorly.
2: Okay.
0: I have a whole nother story about Gavoni and Bilal Coulibaly. Should I tell this story right now? It's the summer. Why not?
2: Sorry. Finish.
0: No, I'm not going to, because this is a great story. I love this story.
2: Okay.
0: So just to illustrate how Jonathan Gavoni works. All right. So when I go over there in January, Bilal Coulibaly was kind of playing on their JV team. They have like, the French league. They have their senior team, and then they have kind of a JV team. They call the Espoir. Okay. And, they play at like 3 or 4 o'clock. And Coulibaly had been playing on the JV team. Well, there was injuries or something, or he was playing better, and they kind of promoted him to the big team. But there was all these GMs there to watch Victor. There was probably like seriously like 6 GMs in town, including, by the way, Brian Wright from the Spurs.
2: The Spurs saw a lot of Wimby.
0: Yeah. And,
2: for a lot of years.
0: And there was this young teenage prospect. So this team came in from this other team, and their JV team had this prospect that all these general managers wanted to see. A young lanky wing by the name of Zachary Richichet, who I think was 16 or 17.
2: Okay.
0: And the GMs were all there, wanted to see Richichet play against Coulibaly. At the time, Coulibaly was like a bubble or late first round pick. But they were playing him on the sort of the varsity team, you know, the big team. But these GMs, and so they knew that Gavoni had like a really good relationship with the head coach of Victor's team, Vincent Collet, who was a national team coach at the time. And I watched Gavoni successfully talk, maybe I should say lobby.
2: Lobby, there you go.
0: Lobby Collet into having Coulibaly play in the JV game.
2: Just so it's a showcase, him against Richichet.
0: Yes, and then go play in the varsity game, which is what happened. And Coulibaly killed in this game. Killed, had like 25 points, was awesome. I swear to God, he jumped 10 spots in the order after this game. And Gavoni, like, look, maybe Jonathan has a different version of events, but I'm just going to legend build. Gavoni, like, talked Collet into doing this. Coulibaly plays against Richichet and then goes in the senior game. He played like 2.5 quarters, then was the first guy off the bench, was the sixth man. Right out of like, you know, 16-year-old sophomore coming up to the varsity and coming off the bench, you know, or whatever.
2: Well, maybe Coulibaly can play in a JV game real quick here because he needs to get bumped up.
0: What about Richichet?
2: Richichet, not in this draft, but he won't go number one and when we do this again next year either.
0: Well, so anyway, they play that game that night. Did Coulibaly play it? I don't remember what he did. So they went to Nike's Paris like headquarters on the Champs-Élysées.
2: Is this a huge store?
0: You know, the store is there, but this is like the actual, they have offices there. Like
2: okay, okay.
0: It's not far from Boulevard McMahon. Boulevard McMahon is down the street.
2: Avenue de McMahon.
0: I'm so sorry. I didn't want to interrupt. You know, nothing says, you know, something French than a boulevard named, or an avenue.
2: Apparently I've got like a great, great, great, great, great uncle who was a French war hero somehow.
0: Yeah. Patrick. I'm sure he was related to you. Boy, Patrick McMahon, what a French name. Oh my God. Did he bring Jameson to France as well?
2: By the way, my little nephew who's on this trip his name is Jameson O'Connor.
0: Again, doesn't sound French.

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15: Hey, this is Rich Eisen. 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

0: All right. So anyway, at 2 a.m., we're in this place. There's like, there's not that many people there. They kept it small. All of Victor's teammates are there. His family is there. Kylian Mbappe is there. He's playing for PSG at the time. You know what PSG is, Vince?
1: Yeah.
0: Paris Saint-Germain, who currently the two-time Champions League winners. So he's there. Like, there's some French actor there. I don't know. He's a big deal, but I don't know. Gérard Depardieu. No, I'm just kidding. It was some young French actor. Wouldn't it be amazing if Gérard Depardieu showed up at Victor Wembanyama's?
2: Pepe Le Pew.
0: So here's the thing. So it was right in front of a Western East. You know, it was our broadcast. So the deal is, Victor's going to find out what happens, and he's going to come over to me. And he had, like, no time to do this because we had to get to the broadcast. I remember talking to the truck. I feel like it was a Western Conference Finals. And they told me, you have 90 seconds. And then they were like, you have 75 seconds.
2: I think I recall it being like Joker was about to tip off.
0: Okay, so it must
1: have
0: been.
1: That was Lakers Nuggets, I think.
0: Okay.
2: I think that might be possible. Yeah.
0: All right, so I'm hearing the truck. The lottery is going on, and here's the thing. I'm hearing the live broadcast. We're connected through satellite, whatever, internet, whatever. I'm hearing the live broadcast, but, you know, it's being streamed to France, and so there's a delay. There's like a four-ish, five-ish second delay. So he all sits down with his family, and his agent is there. And I said to his agent, Buna, I'm going to be hearing the teams that come out of these envelopes. Do you want me to tell you, like, give you a sign, like, which team, like, you know, write it down or whatever so that you're, you know, you have some heads up. I offered that, and he said, only for one team, and I will not tell you what that team is. Maybe later in Victor's career, but there's only one team that, Boone,

0: Victor just Buna wanted to know who it was. But Victor was on the record as saying he didn't care. He wasn't like a place he didn't want, like, so it didn't matter. So yeah, so it was amazing. We had told him, like, that I was trying to replicate the Connor McDavid moment, right? Like, this is what I was going for. And by the way, I wrote stories and did other hits there.
1: Oh, people, see, Wendy's sensitive because it went viral. They ESPN sent Wendy all the way to Paris for a 60-second interview.
0: Well, you know why I don't like that? Because I literally then stayed up all night writing the story of the night, the written story. And I was like, I should get credit for staying up until... Then I did get up in the morning. I was up straight through to noon the next day.
1: One thing nobody can criticize is your work ethic.
0: All right, well, anyway. So... We get through, and Victor had been like briefed, like, Victor, we got like 2 minutes once this happens, because, you know, on the broadcast, they, you know, go to the Spurs, you want it, you know, and all this stuff.
1: By the way, thank you for that, what is that, a 4-year-old Wendy sleep update?
0: Listen, some people have great stories of being up all night in Paris. I'm just not one of them. So it happens, and sure enough, Victor comes over, and I have 70 seconds. I think I squeezed out 3 questions.
1: There
0: it was
1: you go.
0: Not a super memorable interview, although he was like excited to be a Spur because, you know, the Spurs are connected to France because of Tony Parker.
1: Yeah, and they've got a pretty good history of drafting 7-footers number 1 overall and turning them into or helping them develop into Hall of Famers.
0: Anyway, that's the draft we're redrafting here.
2: Yep.
0: Now that I've just filibustered for all that stuff.
1: You picking Scoot Henderson number 1, Vinny?
0: Vince, you're on the clock.
3: You know, this is a really difficult decision because you got both Thompson twins to pick between. But I am going to, of course, San Antonio, I'm going to take Victor Wembanyama. Very easy choice, I would say. Out of the last, 10 number 1 picks, he's probably the easiest, or maybe 20 since LeBron.
1: I mean, I would say he's up there with LeBron. I remember, you know, Woj created a little bit of a ripple when he said he might be the best prospect ever leading up to that draft. And, you know, Wemby, like LeBron, and Wemby's got a long way to go, but like LeBron, Wendy came in the league with just a historical amount of hype and has lived up to it so far. You know, now I don't know if he's going to do it for 24 years, but, 3 years in, you know, thank goodness the blood clot, didn't derail anything, but the 1 year, 3 years in, Wemby is everything that you thought he was going to be.
0: All right. So that's now my turn, right?
1: It is. It is.
0: So really this is kind of a tough spot here. One of the toughest spots, because you're going with a Thompson twin. Which twin am I going with?
3: I mean, you don't have to go to Thompson twin.
1: I would go Thompson twin, but I don't think the choice is between the twins here.
0: It's not. Well, you're going to get to, I'm going with the Thompson twin.
1: Okay.
0: You know, you can pick whoever you want third here coming up in a second, and fourth for that matter.
1: Yes, I can. Way to get that snake draft right.
0: I am going with Amen Thompson, even though Asar has come on extraordinarily strong. They're both having terrific careers. I've watched Amen play a little bit more. He's got a little bit more of a history. His defensive intensity, although Asar was the one who made all defense this year.
1: They're both incredible.
0: Their athleticism is tremendous. Amen just has a little bit bigger body of work. That's basically why I'm doing that. I mean, we could redraft this again in a year or two
1: And he's a better offensive player at this point. Look, by the way, big hire for the Houston Rockets, hiring Chip England. And obviously Amen's going to be his new pet project, as Lou Dort was, as Kawhi Leonard was before that, and, you know, among others.
0: And by the way, like, I obviously could go with Brandon Miller here. Brandon Miller has had a very good 3 years. I just look at Amen Thompson as a true difference-making defensive player. He obviously, his offensive game is still under development, but.
1: Well, it is, but in this class, he ranks 4th in points scored, 2nd in rebounds, and 2nd in assists. You know, he's a pretty good attacking off the dribble. And he's awesome in the dunker spot. Obviously develop a jump shot, or they need to surround him with a bunch of elite shooting if he's going to be the primary ball handler. And, you know, he had because of VanVleet's injury, he was kind of thrust into the primary initiator role last year, and it was, you know, a learning experience. I wouldn't say he failed. If somebody who used to be on this podcast, who's known for having bad basketball takes, predicted that he'd be most improved player MVP and, you know, a lock to the Hall of Fame by the
0: end
1: of the year.
0: Yeah. By the way, he has shot 54% for his career. He knows what his bread and butter is. It's just that his 3-point shooting is getting worse, not better. And he's just not going to get guarded in the playoffs. And that is definitely an issue. And so, he doesn't have to be a 40% 3-point shooter. He just can't be a 20% 3-point shooter like he was this last year.
3: I mean, I wonder if his best thing is playing off the ball, you know, like while that jumper develops. I think he was kind of putting us, I won't say a spot of disservice that the Rockets didn't go out and get a point guard, you know, when VanVleet got hurt to sort of stem the tide a little bit, but I felt like being thrown into the fire, he was okay. I think what happens when we do these redrafts is we remove like some of the stigmas that happen in real time. Like now we're criticizing his game where it is, but when you go to a redraft and the guy's being number two, like you're saying, he's had a pretty successful career so far. So you're not dissecting the negatives as much as you are accentuating all the positives that he has brought in his first 3 years.
1: Yeah. And look, he averaged over 18 points a game last year, shooting better than 53% from the floor, more than 5 assists. But again, offensively now, where he's at his best is when he's in the dunker spot or when he's cutting. And you know, him and Şengün have a really good chemistry when Şengün's catching the ball up around the elbow. You know, so he's still evolving, kind of figuring out who he is as a on ball playmaker. But I mean, him and his brother, there ain't 5 better athletes in the league.
3: Hey, those are the best 2 athletes in the league.
1: Yeah, there might not be any. Extension talk, and we're going to be interesting, by the way. The Rockets have a recent history of negotiating hard with their own guys, Şengün being the primary example, but with Şengün, with Jalen Green, and very quickly last year with Jabari Smith, they got extensions done with all 3 of those guys. So we'll see. I'll also say, and I've said it many times, in terms of who they value the most on that roster, Thompson is at the very, very top of that list. I'm not talking young guys. I'm talking period. So.
0: All right. You've got control.
1: Okay. So number 3 pick is going to be Brandon Miller. And remember, there are a lot of eyebrows raised when Charlotte took Brandon Miller over, Scoot Henderson. And clearly, you know, that decision has ended up being the right decision. You know, last 2 years averaged better than 20 points per game. You'd like to see him be a little bit more efficient within the, inside the 3-point arc, but you know, shot at 38% last year from 3, you know, great size wing, you know, and it's still he's a little bit older, 23 years old. I mean, but I don't have any hesitation taking him at number 3. I do think 4 gets to be a little bit.
3: Oh, a little spicy. McMahon. Do it.
1: It's a tough decision here. So you mentioned Ausar. I don't think I'm not sure he's even the best. I shouldn't say that. I was going to say, I'm not even sure he's the best defensive player on the board. I'm not going to go that strong. But I am going to take Cason Wallace over Ausar Thompson. And, the reason I'm going to do that, one, Cason Wallace also was an all defensive player last year.
0: Cason Wallace taken 10th by the Thunder.
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1: I'm Ed Bank, and there is news for the NFL. According to the NFL Network's Ian Rappaport, Vikings safety and linebacker Jamal Adams has suffered a season-ending knee injury. Adams was carted off the field during yesterday's game against the Giants. According to ESPN's Adam Schefter, Cardinals rookie running back Jeremiah Love is dealing with a high ankle sprain. The team is hopeful he will be ready for the regular season, but is expected to miss the rest of the preseason. Also, according to Adam Schefter, the Cowboys are expected to sign veteran pass rusher Von Miller. In baseball, former pitcher Tommy John has died. John won 288 games pitching for six teams, but was more famous for a groundbreaking surgery. ESPN's Jeff Passan talked about John's impact.
2: I think what Tommy John was able to impart to all the people with whom he spoke is, yeah, this is going to be a grind because every day you're going to have to wake up knowing you can't do what you love to do. And it's going to be that case for about a year. And that's a daunting thing for players to face.
1: Tommy John was 83 years old. Baseball now on ESPN Radio. They're in the bottom of the seventh in Houston, where the Astros are trying to stretch their division lead in the AL West. But they trail the Mariners 3-2 in the bottom of the eighth. Earlier, the Brewers defeated the Dodgers 6-2. Milwaukee takes 3-4 from LA. They still have the best record in baseball, do the Brewers. Also, the Cardinals crushed the Cubs 11-4. That's 2-3 on the weekend. St. Louis gets in Wrigley. WNBA, the Fever and Fume go to overtime. And the Fever prevail 95-91. Caitlin Clark leads the way for Indiana with 26 points. Also, the Fire beat the Mercury.
3: Hey, it's your resident Super Bowl champ, Chris Candy. Coming up Monday, my former team, the Giants, have a new head coach. But will they need a new quarterback after this season? 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

0: That makes my choice so very easy.
1: I thought it was my turn.
2: It is.
0: No.
2: Oh, wait.
0: It is. You screwed up. It is his turn. You're right.
2: Neither one of you guys know how to do a snake draft.
0: I'm sorry. It screwed me up, McMahon, that you picked twice in a row. My bad. I know how to do a snake draft. That's my fault.
1: McMahon, you got to hold all of us accountable here.
2: Yeah. My bad.
1: How many fantasy leagues will you be in this fall, McMahon?
2: So I only do two. I don't like doing a bunch because then you're like, have conflicts of interest. So I do one that's kind of a normal thing, but it's an auction league. And then I do one that's a weekly league, but like the points accumulate through the course of the season. So you're picking a new team every, off of a salary cap, picking a new team every week.
1: Oh, that's a lot of work, man. Jeez.
2: It ain't that much work. It takes me one dump to do it.
0: Wow.
1: Oh, we love him. We're not going to give him away. We're going to hold on to him. You know,
0: not while he's taking a dump.
1: Metaphorically.
2: Not while I'm picking my weekly team.
1: Sarah Thompson was the fourth overall pick or fifth overall, pick to Detroit.
2: Yeah, one behind his brother.
1: I'll live with the Thompson twins. Made first team all defense this year, third for defensive player of the year, was a driving force. I really, the way that he competed against Jalen Brunson in the 2025 playoffs is, that's where Asar really sort of put his foot forward. Led the league in steals per game this year.
0: Averaged two blocks and two steals in the playoffs this year. Like, you rarely see that. Like, he was just a freak as far as rim protection. And you don't see that with guys in his position.
2: My thing is he's just such a limited offensive player.
1: He's even more limited than his brother. I think he
2: averaged 9.9 points per game this year. He's not nearly the playmaker, 9.9 points.
1: He's made 38 three-pointers in 195 regular season games.
2: Yeah, and so listen, defensively, they're as good as it gets, both of them. And, you know, I would give him the nod defensively over Wallace just because of the versatility. Wallace is 6'3", the Thompsons are 6'7". You know, like they can guard anybody and everybody. But my choice is based purely on the offensive limitations of Thompson.
0: No, I'll say this as somebody who's watched him closely. For one, and this, I don't know if this is news or anything like that, but I think there's a lot of people within the Pistons organization that hold him as the second best player on this team and not Jalen Duren, even though Duren made the All-Star team. And that affects these discussions.
2: Yeah, that's been reflected in Duren's contract negotiations over two summers now, and that are still unresolved.
0: He's one of those guys, you don't pay to watch anybody play defense in the league, but when you see somebody compete the way that he competes, like he competed against Harden and Donovan Mitchell in the second round in that series. Like he loves taking on the challenge. So I think he's one of those culture guys. Like if you take him and you're a losing sort of program, and he walks into your building, he ups the care factor. And I think, to me, that's why I would have taken him if Wendy had passed him up for, you know, anybody else.
2: Plus, you're a Detroit guy.
0: Yes, that's right, yes.
1: He didn't put NBA on the Hennessy glasses.
0: I wore them on air today, for NBA
1: you?
0: Today, whenever this is aired. Yeah, so
1: okay.
0: Yeah, people will be fine. I guess this is my pick now, right,
1: number big six man? Pick.
2: You got two of them.
0: I got
1: six
0: two of
1: seven.
0: Them.
1: Yep.
0: Keontae George.
1: Yeah.
0: Okay. From the Utah Jazz. Like, I know people don't pay attention to the Jazz.
1: He was the 16th pick, in that draft.
0: Yep.
1: That was one of the picks that they got from the, Rudy Gobert trade, if I'm not mistaken.
2: I believe that's accurate.
0: And he's made incremental, like, steps, like, every
2: single year. He made a huge leap last year.
0: He took the leap, even though he had the hamstring injury that sort of cost him toward the end of the season.
2: He had tankitis, I believe.
1: That's a shame.
0: Says they have a hamstring injury, I tend to believe that they have a hamstring injury. I'm not accusing Danny Ainge of any chicanery. Tim McKinney.
2: They paid their fine and they're just fine with the way it worked out. You know? And by the way, now they have one of the most exciting backcourts in the league with Keontae George joined by Darren Peterson. And it is going to be really fun to see how those two, who they've already developed a really, you know, good relationship, knew each other a little bit before.
1: Yeah, they're represented by the same agency, which always is a basis to go forward.
2: They met before that even with, through the trainer, I believe, Phil Beckner, who works with Damian Lillard and a bunch of other guards. Met through him before that, and Keontae made a point to be a constant presence around the summer league team.
0: Didn't he want to be on the coaching staff and the league said no?
2: Yeah, which was, you know, whatever. That got a little messy. By the way, in this class, Keontae ranks second in points and first in assists for his career so far.
0: No, I like him. I like him a lot. He made the huge, and he's gotten more efficient this year too. Like that was the thing that sort of got me. Like there, Utah's going to be a lot better as far as competitive because you ain't tanking and you got some horses that can run, even though they lost Walker Kessler to the Lakers, like Jaren Jackson and Lauri Markkanen. Like they're going to be ready to actually compete in the West. I'm not saying playoffs or anything, but I'm fascinated about where they can go.
2: Yeah, and for Keontae, it's the first time in his career that he gets to be in a competitive situation. You know, and look, he's gonna have to play better defensively, but offensively, you know, if he can carry over what he did last year, then he's really good on that end of the floor. There was a time, and I said it here, that I didn't think an extension was going to get done. And then I was told when I was out in Salt Lake City, like, hey, you know, there's a little bit more optimism than there was, in late June. You know, it's not going to be a max number if it's done this summer. You know, he might be paid more if he waits.
1: This is just one of those classic situations where you always got to be thinking about the second apron because, or not even the second apron, but you always got to be thinking about the aprons because you just, even if your books are in good shape and whatever, you can make an overpay and it can bite you in the backside for the next 3 years. And so.
2: Well, and listen, they traded for Jaren Jackson Jr. He makes a lot of money. They maxed out, Lauri Markkanen.
0: Didn't trade him.
2: Yeah. And so like they've got a very expensive front court. Now they did save some money by the sign and trade with Walker Kessler, but no question you gotta, you know, and look, they're looking at this thing long term and they're hoping certainly that Darren Peterson's going to be a guy who gets a huge contract extension here in a few years.
1: Number seven, Vince.
0: This is where it gets tricky.
1: Oh yeah. This is what we're here for. Now we're here to roll up the sleeves and we know the NBA.
0: Draft Knicks, baby. This is where it gets tricky for me because I'm not operating with recency bias when I'm considering Derek Lively the second here. It's a tough one, but I still have in my head the way that he played when Dallas went to the NBA finals, like the two-way force, the length, the athleticism, like the three-point shooting isn't quite there. It's basically to me between him, Jaime Jaquez, Tumani Kamara, who's, you know, a 3-and-D, traditional 3-and-D guy.
2: I mean, the three-point shooting isn't there in the sense of he's never made one in a regular season game.
0: And he was always shooting, and the shot doesn't look bad. Like when you see him go through the process, the shot doesn't look bad. He just hasn't been put in the position to do it. I think I'm going to take Derek Lively the second.
2: That's risky business.
0: I know it is. This is the draft, baby.
2: No biscuit. Great kid. Was a significant factor for a team that went to the finals as a rookie. The Mavericks diminished his value by trading the best pick and roll player in the league when he's a freaking awesome, you know, lob threat for him. But here's where, and you know, this is no like great analysis, but it's just tough, man. When you look at games played, rookie year 55, second year 36. Last year, 7. You know, he's had that foot and ankle that's been operated on multiple times now. I really hope that it can be a case like, you know, Embiid, for example, where there's the foot problems early in his career and he was able to get past that and have a hell of a career. You know, obviously he's dealt with injuries throughout his career, but he's going to be a Hall of Famer. Big men with those kind of foot problems, it's scary.
1: I'm not an orthopedic surgeon, but the fact that he had to go have this surgery done in England which is not something you normally hear from athletes, is to go to England. I mean, that is an indication that this is what they're dealing with is a more of a rare thing. But I will tell you, Vince, like, his impact when he is right is unquestionable. I mean, you know, bouncy, big time athlete, impact at both ends, like.
2: Very versatile.
0: He's a smart, you know, he's like the maturity, the on floor maturity, like playing that type of style in winning situations to me always sort of jumps out. Like, it's easy to forget who he was playing against in those series, especially against the Minnesota Timberwolves when he was playing against, you know, Towns and Gobert, and what he was able to do as far as being that pick and roll partner. I'm hoping in this pick that the foot problems are behind him, because I'm a huge believer in the upside.
2: You know, Sean Sweeney was his assistant coach that he worked with on a day-to-day basis when he was a rookie. And Sweeney obviously has gone on and was associate coach for the Spurs, now head coach for the Magic. The guy doesn't just give flowery praise just to
1: give
2: it.
1: That's true.
2: Okay. Sweeney told me when Lively was a rookie that he thought Lively had potential to be a Joakim Noah type of defensive presence, but at 7'1 and bouncy. In other words, that type of cerebral, versatile, switchy, do everything type of big man defensive anchor.
1: Yeah. Well, Vince is still a believer there. All right. So I have the eighth pick here, correct?
0: Yes.
2: Yes, you do.
1: The eighth pick in 2023, by the way, was Jarius Walker to the, ended up with the, Pacers, just so you know.
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0: I am going to go with Tumani Kamara here.
1: Okay. And that is the guy other than Wimby who's already had an extension. Matter of fact, that his extension kicks in this year.
0: Well, not even true, buddy. First off, there may be more extensions by the time, but Jordan Walsh got an extension on this
1: one. Oh, there you go.
0: So not to what about. I don't mean to what about.
1: No, no.
0: I love you. I love you, brother.
1: Ah, gosh, we've missed that from Bond Tips.
0: he was with the 52nd pick in the draft by the Suns. And was in the trade, DeAndre Ayton trade.
1: And the Dame trade.
0: I'm sorry, in the Dame trade.
1: Yeah, attached to DeAndre Ayton. Remember, that was a three-way trade, and Ayton was going to Portland in that trade. Dame, Milwaukee, and other pieces involved, and they attached him to DeAndre Ayton. And I covered the Suns' regular season opener. They opened against the Mavericks that year in Phoenix. And David Fizdale was on the Suns. He was the Suns' lead assistant at the time. And I was just talking to him, and he said, man, because I said, what do you think about the trade? And it's like, I can't believe that we gave up Kamara. I tried to talk him out of it. Like, he told me he thought Kamara was going to start for the Suns that year.
0: He started 50 games that year.
1: Yeah.
0: For the Blazers. Yeah.
1: We talk about great defensive players. He's an awesome defensive player.
0: I voted for him on the all defensive team this year. He made the all defensive second team as a second year player. He played all 82 this year. And I put him on the team. He did not make it, you know, his competition.
1: Well, and he's shooting 37% from three for his career, which that was a big question.
0: Yeah, he's definitely become, and
2: on better volume now than he was when he first got into the league. You know, you can see it.
1: Yeah, shot 7 per game last year.
0: I don't know if you could say he could defend 1 through 5, but under certain circumstances, he probably could defend 1 through 5, but certainly can guard 2, 3, 4, just about any 2, 3, 4 in the league. And last year signed a 4-year, $82 million extension, which is kicking in this year, I believe. So,
1: by the way, ranked 7th in this class in scoring.
0: Yeah, that's not nothing.
1: And has proved himself to be a quality star. I'm curious what the Blazers do, by the way, with their starting lineup.
0: I'm curious about a lot of things about the Blazers.
1: I know this is true, but like if he's starting and Denny Abdia is starting, and obviously you got to start clinging. Which guard's not starting? Jrue Holiday? I don't know. Anyways.
0: All right, McMahon.
1: I'll take Scoot here.
0: He was the number 3.
1: He was the number 3. I mean, you know, again, people were surprised he didn't go second. You know, he showed some real flashes in their playoff series last year. I just asked what guard's not starting, and I mentioned Jrue Holiday. Obviously, there's Dame, there's Ja. Like, I don't know where the hell Scoot fits in this whole picture. And if he doesn't fit, then I would, you know, do you trade him? He has not lived up to what people thought he was going to be. But he is 22 years old, you know. And has shown at least some flashes. You know, there's still talent there. I don't know if it's superstar potential like people thought. But you know, there's still some sort of a player there. And you know, I'm okay with taking him 8 right here.
0: All right. I think I was 9. Jackson, was it 9?
3: Yes.
1: Okay.
0: Yeah. I'm holding you accountable now, buddy.
1: There you go.
0: And you got the 10th pick too, I believe.
1: Take Anthony Black.
0: Ah, good one. That's who I was going to take.
1: Yeah, who had a bit of a breakout season last year. Really, a lot of it was just the volume went up. But as the volume went up, you know, he maintained his efficiency, even got a little bit more efficient and averaged 15 per game last year. And he's another one. Like, this is honest. There's a lot of really good defensive players in this draft. And he's another one of those, you know, 6'7". You know, I remember talking to Mosley about him when he was a rookie, Mosley has talked about like he thought he had just elite defensive potential as a 6'7" guy who could really move, who wants to guard, long wingspan and all that kind of stuff. Yeah, I don't know if he's a point guard. And he's one of these guys like, he's not a pure point guard, and he needs to, that three really needs to develop for him to be like a high, high level, starter, but he's been productive and there's a lot more potential there.
0: By the way, Taylor Hendricks went 9 to the Jazz in the original draft, been a disappointment for them. They've had a lot of successes with, drafting young guys, but, this one, he hasn't done it yet. And then number 10 we mentioned earlier was Cason Wallace.
1: He hadn't done it yet. He's not going to do Utah because they traded him.
0: That's correct.
1: You know, right. So, by the way, you know who number 11 in this draft was?
0: Jed Howard.
1: Now with the Texas Legends, the Mavericks G League team. So actually, my bad. He's on a two-way deal.
0: Signed into a two-way. He just recently signed.
1: Yeah.
0: I saw that people had unearthed, Mike Schmitz, our former colleague, had, they unearthed, how he had really praised Jed Howard ahead of the,
1: Every time like a Maverick would be having a good summer league performance or whatever, they'd find a Schmitz tweet. for when a guy was like 15 years old playing in some place you never heard of.
0: Right. Yeah. Well, the Schmitz has definitely been leaning into acquiring, international players.
1: Yeah.
0: Not Jed Howard. Jed Howard up, your way, Vince. It's a Michigan man.
2: Yeah. He was a Michigan man. He's a, Nepo baby. Those things tend to happen sometimes. So
0: he was a lottery pick. He did okay. We'll see how the rest of his career goes. All right. So I'm between two players here. I'm not going to say which because I don't want to jump in front of, Vince. I'm going to take Jaime Jaquez here.
1: Yeah.
2: Mm-hmm. Mm-hmm.
0: Just hasn't shot the ball well. And it's kind of tough to take a 3-and-D guy with no three, but, he had a really good third year, finished fourth in the rookie of the year. That for a time was like competing with Victor for rookie of the year. Obviously Victor was going to win that, but he had a really good start to that season. And his second year, he was just really had a sophomore slump and bounced way back, shot 51% this year. Not good on threes, just 32% on threes, but, an excellent multi-dimensional player, can do a lot of different things, averaged 15 points a game off the bench, 74 of the 75 games he played off the bench. So that is the role he had in Miami. Now he's been traded to Milwaukee, so I'm not really sure how that's all going to work out there. I don't really know how their team will go, but
1: he's a tank who can initiate offense. He's kind of a little bit, he's not as tall as Denny Abdia, but like guys just bounce off Denny Abdia. It's the same thing with Jaquez when he's getting downhill, and they did that, they ran the offense with fewer screens and all that kind of stuff. And like,
0: yeah, the
1: Noah LaRoche.
0: He really just plays with an edge.
1: Yeah.
0: When he's fully engaged, just plays with an edge. You always feel him very much of a Heat player. Totally understandable why the Heat drafted him. It really followed coming out of UCLA. All right, Vince. We're very happy that you enjoyed it on this fine August day. Thank you very much, all our producers, for putting it together.
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1: I'm Ed Bank, and according to the NFL Network's Ian Rappaport, Viking safety and linebacker Jamal Adams has suffered a season-ending knee injury. He suffered the injury in the game against the Giants yesterday and is not going to play in 2026. The Cowboys have made a move, bringing in a veteran defensive rusher. They signed Von Miller to a one-year deal, that is according to ESPN. Also according to ESPN's Adam Schefter, Cardinals rookie running back Jeremiah Love is dealing with a high ankle sprain. The team is hopeful he will be ready for the regular season. Baseball, the world is mourning the loss of Tommy John. He passed away at the age of 83 after pitching for six teams and winning 288 games. John was more famous for a surgery, which changed baseball and changed recovery for the pitchers, and Tommy John was 83 years old. Baseball now in Houston. The Astros are playing the Mariners. It is 3-2 Seattle. As they move to the top of the ninth inning, Mariners trying to get closer in the race as far as the AL West, which is currently ruled by the Astros. Meanwhile, the Mets picked up a victory today as they defeated the Nationals.
2: Torrens drives the ball to center. This is deep. Young back on the track at the wall. Gone!
1: That call from 880 ESPN New York as the Mets beat the Nationals by a count of 5-4. Also, the Brewers down the Dodgers 6-2. WNBA, they go to overtime in Atlanta. The Fever down the Dream 95-91. Caitlin Clark leads the way with 26 points.
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0: It's Sunday, August 16th, 2026, and this is Game Night.
1: Mariners just three outs away from taking the game against the Astros and narrowing that five-game lead in the West down to four, despite being eight games under 500. Certainly not the best division in all of baseball. Cal Raleigh gave the Mariners the lead with his 13th home run of the season in spite of hitting just 156 on the season, coming off a runner-up MVP season. Will Kunkel here alongside DJ Bienname. Game Night here on ESPN Radio, or if you're listening on the ESPN app, Sirius XM Channel 80. And, of course, as always, presented by Progressive Insurance. We're going to have a lot of fun tonight. Let's start with these Astros tonight, as we're both based in Houston this evening. Houston goes out, doesn't make much moves, DJ. Dalton Varsho, the only move they make. This is one of those divisions where it's like, well, I'm not going to drown, and I don't have to actually be an Olympic swimmer to win and get into the playoffs. What do you see from these boys?
2: I think it's just disappointing how they went from, because we both moved here roughly around the same time, and we saw how the city was about the Astros in terms of them competing for a World Series. Like, them getting to the World Series and losing was a disappointment, where some teams, that would be the best thing ever. I mean, oh my God, we just got to the World Series. I know we lost, but we got there. Them, it was like, that's disappointing. Like, guys are always on, like, under fire in terms of, you gotta win, we gotta win, we gotta win. Now, they're barely a team above 500. Like, that to me is utterly insane that they've regressed to this point. I get it. All good runs come to an end, but this looks murky. This looks unexciting. This looks boring. This looks bland. Like, them basically about to lose a series to the Mariners, right? You know, if everything holds, to the Mariners, who are, the Mariners are well under 500, right? And that's your division rival. Like, we know how people in Houston feel about the Mariners, right? Remember when CJ wore that Mariners hat?
1: Yeah.
2: And he got a bunch of you know what because he wore that Mariners hat. That's how this city feels about the Mariners. That's, in my opinion, looks like that's one of their biggest rivals in just all of baseball, notwithstanding the Yankees or the Dodgers, the other team in Dallas, the Rangers. You know what I'm saying? So to see them, like, and then, you know, you mentioned, like, they barely made any moves at the deadline when there were moves to be made because they need help pitching.
1: Well, that's the thing. They need a lot of help pitching. So the over under on them coming into the season, I believe, was 86.5. Ah, hammered the under.
2: Okay.
1: And I'm sitting here looking good because they don't have pitching. They're very top heavy.
2: Yeah.
1: And tonight we're seeing that if you don't win when you have your ace on the mound and Hunter Brown, I mean, you're up against it. And if the fans, cool, you want to get ticked off with CJ rocking the Mariners hat, like, that's fine. But where were y'all tonight in the stands? I turned the game on ESPN before we came on live here on ESPN Radio, Sirius XM 80. They're at home.
2: Right.
1: They're at home
2: right.
1: Listening to us right now.
2: Yeah, exactly.
1: Because they're not in the stands. So that's kind of what's – last year, or it was 2 years ago when they made the playoffs against the Tigers in the wild card.
2: Yeah.
1: Yeah, no, there was a lot of spoiled fans at home and kind of hanging out watching the game, not in the building. So right now the Astros, they are three outs away. They're in the top of the ninth. So the Mariners are at the plate with the man on second. But we heard in the opening as well, Tommy John was lost today at the age of 83. It's kind of crazy that this man is going to be known forever for the surgery that doesn't end your career anymore, but it certainly knocks you out for a long period of time. And I don't know that there's anyone else like that in the world.
2: Yeah. I mean, it's funny because, like, back in the day, I remember growing up, like, if you had Tommy John, it was like, oh, this is could be a career ender. You know what I mean? Yeah. Like, I remember Brock Purdy kind of had, like, granted, it's a different sport, but when Brock Purdy kind of had his little elbow issue or whatnot, I was thinking, man, his career might be done, right? Because, like, there's a chance that you could lose so much velocity on how you throw the ball, things of that nature, right? So I'm like, any time growing up where somebody had a Tommy John, I'm like, hey, this guy's never going to be the same. So for him to kind of be known for that, obviously we lost him. I never want to lose a guy in that manner, right? But he lived a long time. I'll give him that.
1: He did live a good life, man.
2: They live a good life. But to be known for that is truly fascinating.
1: It's so interesting to me. And Buster Olney, who knows more about baseball than anybody, there's his take on how he'll be remembered.
3: Well, first and foremost, that he was a great pitcher. I mean, you just ran through some of the numbers, and I'm old enough to remember when he was an impact pitcher for the Dodgers, and then he disappeared for a time, and then he came back, and then you started to hear about the surgery, which of course completely transformed the sport. In the end, that probably will wind up being central to his legacy, because his name is associated with a surgery that will carry on for years to come, I'm sure, and help a lot of other pitchers extend their career. The concept initially, Frank Jobe did the surgery, but the initial concept actually was Tommy John's.
4: You know, while he was talking, two things came to my mind. Lou Gehrig's disease, sadly mm-hmm. enough, mm-hmm. and then John Madden. John right. Madden, to a generation, never played football, never coached football, never knew anything about football, but he's the video game guy.
2: Those
4: are the two instances where I can think where you're not even known for really how you initially got your name.
2: I mean, because John Madden was a hell of a coach. But if you talk to kids, like, obviously way younger than us, but talk to people in our generation and whatnot, and obviously younger generations, they think of the video game. Like, I didn't realize John Madden was a coach up until, recently.
4: You're showing your age.
2: Recently, just being honest, because, like, I thought it was just this guy who helped make this video game or was the face of this video game.
4: So was he an analyst to you before, or did you miss that era with Pat?
2: I missed that. I mean, I was born in 94. I didn't really start watching football with, like the intent of, like, knowing what's going on, / who's the color commentators, things of that nature, reporters, all that, until like maybe high school. Like, I would watch, you know, Super Bowl, and I watched regular season. I was a Dolphins fan, still am, but you know, whatever. I would watch CBS or Fox and just watch the game, but I didn't really think about the analyst aspect and whatnot. And then, I just play Madden, like the video game. Like, I was playing like Madden 05, Madden 06. Like, I think Madden, actually take it back, Madden 06 was my first ever video game that I had for the PlayStation 2, but I didn't realize he was a coach, you know? Nobody was telling me that, so. but I go back to your point that, like, Tommy John is known as one of the, you know, he's known for one specific thing with, like, his procedure, and obviously John Madden over video game, and et cetera, et cetera, so.
4: And here's Jeff Passan talking about the impact Tommy John had on baseball.
5: I think what Tommy John was able to impart to all the people with whom he spoke is, yeah, this is going to be a grind, because every day you're going to have to wake up knowing you can't do what you love to do. And it's going to be that case for about a year. And that's a daunting thing for players to face. The idea that Tommy John was not just courageous enough to do this thing that had never been done before, but that he took the time afterward, I think speaks to who he was and his understanding of how impactful this procedure was.
4: While Jeff was talking, the Astros and Mariners have now gone to the bottom of the ninth, so last outs for the Astros coming up here. It is crazy. It's a bummer losing him, but we're going to have a lot more NFL talk throughout the night, so we're going to stay on baseball for right now. Do you think Astros make the playoffs? Like, how do you view AL West race?
2: I think the Astros should make the playoffs, mainly because, I mean, the AL West, I don't want to be rude, but it's pathetic.
4: It's a don't die. And that's, I think you touched on it earlier about the fact that they didn't make a lot of moves. All they did was get Dalton Varsho mm-hmm. from the Blue Jays, and they needed pitching. But it's a false sense of reality in a competition standpoint that you're not really good. You're not going to make noise in the playoffs. You don't have that number two pitcher that you really, truly need.
2: Yeah.
4: Because I did believe that last year they weren't very good and they missed the playoffs. But if you have Hunter Brown and Framber Valdez, you kind of have that 1-2 punch in a short game series or in the wild card to at least kind of try to make some noise. They don't have that this year.
2: Mm-hmm.
4: So I think it might be a blessing in disguise. You say, hey, listen, let's not make all these moves. Let's make a little splash if we can. And if not, let's be smart about it, because we really got to rebuild. Because we can't sell everything and just be barely over 500.
2: Right. But I would say they should have got Tark, the guy that ended up going to the Dodgers.
4: Tark Skubal?
2: Yeah.
4: Well, you got to give up a lot.
2: But here's the thing, though. Right now, the Astros, that's their Achilles heel. No pun intended. That is their Achilles heel, because they're actually a solid hitting team. Like, as of right now, they're 14th in, I think, in batting average, And they're ninth in scoring and ninth in RBIs and ninth in runs overall. You know, with RBIs and runs, you can kind of filter, but, you know, obviously they're roughly around the same. But they're top 10 in that aspect. And at the end of the day, in sports, it's about scoring points. And they can do that. But their pitching is, they're 25th. The team ERA is 4.6, right? Like that. Like every time you line up, you're basically guaranteed to give up a bunch of runs. You know what I mean? So, like, for me, they should have tried, been a little bit more aggressive, because, like, hitting wise, they have the Johan. He is leading the league in
4: Rodon's a stud. Like,
2: yeah,
4: I mean, he's arguably, if not, he's going to be the front runner,
2: right?
4: And he's the runaway AL MVP, 100%. Right.

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0: third down attempt here. Ty Simpson lasers one right to the middle of the end zone. It's the second touchdown for Dean Connors. Have yourself a day, my friend.
1: I definitely felt more comfortable than I ever had in a game, but, you know, I also didn't know what to expect. First NFL game, but, you know, guys did a great job. So happy for our team.
2: I thought he took what the defense gave him. You know, I thought he read the plays out, read with his feet. I thought he did a really good job overall. It was a really good day for him.

0: Ty Simpson showing out in the preseason. Welcome back to Game Night alongside DJ Bien-Aimé. I'm Will Kunkel, presented by Progressive Insurance. DJ, you're shaking your head already, brother. Ty Simpson goes off in his debut. And you got to give at least credit where credit is due. 21-25, 190, two touchdowns, took care of the rock, passer rating of 125, doesn't get touched. Put the gold jacket on the kid.
1: Oh, brother. Come on, man. Nah, I mean, you know, I was shaking my head because you said quarterback controversy. I know you're saying it tongue in cheek, but yeah, you know, Ty looked good. You know, he made some throws, I guess a little bit. Most of his throws were dink and dunk, but that's neither here nor there. I just, man, I

0: find it so interesting that when it comes to preseason, we do this every single year after year after year after year after year after year of young quarterback, whether rookie or going to second year, they have a couple of nice plays. We just overreact. We just like, oh my God, he looks so good. Like I seen, Chase Daniel on Twitter saying everybody owed Dan Orlovsky a apology for his Ty Simpson love. And it's like, yo, do we not see guys play great all the time in preseason and then look like absolute dog water by the time they're by in like, you know, week four or something like that? Cause I remember like there's a bunch of guys I can think of top of my head that look good as rookies in preseason. Zach Wilson is one. I was there for all the preseason game. He looks, you know, whatever. Justin Fields has some nice, really nice moments. Hell, JJ McCarthy had some really, really nice moments during his run. I remember CJ looked terrible in his first preseason game.
1: He
0: threw an interception his first drive. I think he got one drive. No, I think he got two drives that game. The first one and then a sack or something like that. It was wicked. And then the second one, he threw a pick. And he went on to have one of the best rookie seasons we've ever seen. Now, all I'm saying is good or bad, preseason only means so much.
1: So I think there's, like, to be fair, there's a middle ground of like, hey, Ty looked good. That's good to look good. It's better than looking bad. And then going where Chase went of we owe everyone an apology, grovel, and like, let's crown the man.
0: Yeah.
1: Like, there's a big gap in just being reasonable. Like, I've got takes on the preseason. Like, my thoughts on the preseason are that they strongly matter. They don't count. I understand that. That's not lost.
0: Matter
1: in
0: what sense, though?
1: They matter, one, to try to make a roster. They matter, two, depend, like, team to team to team, all the matter is different. Like, how it matters for the Rams is very different in the way that it matters for the Jets, or the way it matters for the Texans, or the way that it matters for someone like the Cardinals. Like, you're trying to measure different things. You're trying to accomplish different things. The Rams don't need to figure out their offense. Mm-hmm. Like, Matthew Stafford doesn't need to figure out this offense and how to fit in and how he's going to get on the same page with his receivers. We're good on that. CJ and this offense, like, they got to do more of that. You know, the Raiders, they played their starting quarterbacks, whoever it is, Kirk Cousins, Fernando Mendoza, like they played Gardner Minshew, like everybody got a sniff. Like they're in a different camp, they're in a different like area than the Rams.
0: Right.
1: So I think it's cool to like praise Ty, but then also be like, yeah, you probably won't play for 2 years.
0: Yeah. I don't think there's anything wrong with like saying like a guy did good. I just, the reaction, whether good or bad, is always so fascinating to watch because, you know, like I remember I saw somebody tweet out something today about, oh my God, the Ravens are going to take this league by storm with this new scheme. Lamar and them, they're going to cook and whatnot because of this particular play. And I remember watching it like, man, every team runs this particular concept. And everybody, it's funny on defense, everybody's basically playing cover one, which is basically man coverage. That's all they're really running. And then, you know, they might get a cover three here and there. Everything's very, very, very vanilla. So it's like, it's set up for success. So yeah, you're right. If you don't look good, then that's
1: obviously that's what I was going to say. To be fair and to keep it intellectually honest, if you don't want to praise, that means you got to even be heavier on the negatives.
0: For sure. 1000%. Mainly, but cause you know, to be disrespectful, but especially if you play like in the second half or late in the second quarter, you're probably going against people that aren't going to play a lot of meaningful snaps in the NFL this upcoming season. So if you do struggle, that's not a great thing, but that's not even something that I would overreact to too much because again, like it's just preseason. Like there's no game planning. You're basically running like day one install stuff. It's very, very, very, very, I'm going to say very one more time, very vanilla.
1: It's definitely vanilla, but one thing I do think is big is for the rookies to get that taste. And I think
0: for sure.
1: Ty talking afterwards, to see what he saw without knowing what to expect, super important. Here's Ty.
2: I definitely felt more comfortable than I ever had in a game. But, you know, I also didn't know what to expect. First NFL game, first live NFL, you know, against NFL teams. But once that first drive kind of, you know, got done with, I was like, all right, like, yeah, this is just like playing in the backyard in Martin. But, you know, guys did a great job. So happy for our team. And, you know, on to next week.
0: You know, I would like to point out, you know, I don't want to be a wet blanket, but he did throw both of his touchdowns in the fourth quarter against future.
1: Crunch time, bro.
0: Against future.
1: Winning time.
0: Amazon truck drivers.
1: Put the four up.
0: I mean, against future Amazon truck drivers. But, you know, hey, you know, I don't want to be
1: You're not
0: super
1: wrong.
0: I don't want to be a super weapon.
1: I'd rather see that. So I think preseason is one of those times where if you look good, good. You've done your job. Check the box. Like, learn how to get to the stadium. Like, Fernando Mendoza talked about this, too, was I didn't even know, like, when to get to the stadium because usually I just show up when the bus says it's going to show up and it brings us all over there in college. Those are those weird things. Where's the cafeteria? When am I eating? When do I have to get there? When do I stretch? Who's my stretch guy? Like, what? That's all the stuff as a rookie that you really start to drink out of a fire hose. It's not. I thought it was super interesting when Ty said, like, oh, yeah, this is like playing football. And that's when it clicks, it slows down, it's chill. It's the pregame. Oh, my God. Oh, wait, so there's still 3 hours. Oh, my God, there's 90 minutes. Like, what do I do with my time? Do I take a nap or do I have my peanut butter and jelly now? Like, do I eat it later? Like, what do I do? And I think for Ty to get that out of his way and then go out there and play good football, it's all good. It's all good. Don't give him the gold jacket. I get it. But if you go out there and panic and, you know, have a tear running down your leg, then – we're in trouble.
0: Yeah, yeah. But, you know, Jamar Chase dropped a bunch of passes.
1: Always exceptions to the rule.
0: You know, a bunch of passes during camp and preseason that year, and he went on to be first-team All-Pro. You know, I just try not to overreact or underreact. But now, I would say if it's a rookie quarterback and he's playing, you know, he's going to be the starter, right? I do pay a little bit of attention to that. In the sense of how does he look when the bullets are flying? Like Mendoza actually impressed me a little bit more than Ty Simpson
1: did. Fair.
0: Yeah. You know, but overall though, I don't really read too much into preseason.
1: Here's what really matters.
0: Okay.
1: Who's going to be on the defensive line for the Rams come week one? Will it be the greatest defensive tackle of all time? Here's Sean McVay on the potential of seeing Aaron Donald return.
3: If Aaron does decide he wants to do it, I've been very open that we want to try to be able to explore that opportunity. But I think he has kind of earned the right to be able to say, like, he knows himself in terms of, am I able to stack back-to-back days? Am I able to do some of the different things and some of those benchmarks that he set out for himself? And what I don't want to sit here and do is put a timeline on it, and then something comes up where I've got to kind of push it back. What I have said with him, we have some loose things where we've identified, you know, dates that we'd like to be able to hit. But what I don't want to have is any sort of unnecessary pressure on him if there's some unforeseen circumstances. I feel great about our football team as it currently stands, and I know he'll add value if he decides to come. And so if he's put himself in a position to be able to say yes or no, I think he's earned the right to have clarity on that.
1: For me, it has nothing to do whether or not Aaron Donald can play in the NFL physically. It's a matter of not he wants to do it mentally. Does Aaron Donald actually believe he can do it? Is he committed to doing it, and he doesn't want to let down his teammates? All right, coming up next, it just means more in the SEC, but it's the Big Ten that's back-to-back-to-back national champs. We touch on the SEC, though, next.
4: Coming up on the Monday edition of Unsportsmanlike with Chris Candy, Michelle Smallman, and me, Evan Cohen, we continue to get you ready for football as we go 2-a-days with the Giants and Vikings and tell you which team is closer to turning it around. It's Unsportsmanlike, 6 a.m. Eastern, right here on ESPN Radio, ESPN2, and ESPNU.
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1: I'm Ed Benkin. There is injury news in the NFL. It is bad news for Minnesota. According to the NFL Network's Ian Rappaport, Vikings safety and linebacker Jamal Adams has suffered a season-ending knee injury. Adams was hurt during the second quarter against the Giants yesterday and carted off the field. Meanwhile, according to ESPN's Adam Schefter, Cardinals rookie running back Jeremiah Love is dealing with a high ankle sprain. The team is hopeful he will be ready for the regular season, but he is expected to miss the rest of the preseason. The Cowboys have signed veteran pass rusher Von Miller. Sources tell ESPN Miller is getting a one-year deal to play for Dallas. To baseball, where former pitcher Tommy John has died. John won 288 games pitching for six different teams, which included two stints with the Yankees and one with the Dodgers. He's more famous for a groundbreaking surgery for pitchers. Tommy John was 83 years old. To baseball, where the Mariners picked up a win over the first-place Astros in Houston tonight.
2: 2-2. Swing and a fly ball. It's way up out to left. This has got a chance. Up against the wall. It scrapes the back of the wall. Home run for Cal Raleigh.
1: That call on ESPN Radio is the Mariners win it by a score of 3-2 over the first place Astros. Seattle now still five back of Houston. Once again, the Rangers could not take advantage. They stay two back after losing to the A's by a count of 4-2. The Brewers take 3-4 from the Dodgers. They win in L.A. today by a count of 6-2. WNBA, a thriller in overtime in Atlanta. The Fever take out the Dream 95-91. Caitlin Clark led the way. She had 26 points in the victory.
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7: Get down. 18 days away until the SEC kicks off their season on SEC Network. Missouri and Arkansas Pine Bluff. Throw the records out when those two get together. Welcome inside Game Night. Will Kunkel alongside DJ Bienname. 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Chris Gordy, host of Locked On SEC. Gordo, my man, good to have you here. I'm going to start off super hot here. Is there a chance that Steve Sarkisian is the James Franklin of 2026 because of the expectations, because of the transfer class, because they missed the playoffs last year? Is that even a conversation?
8: I think it definitely is. I mean, you know, when you go back a year ago at this time, if you'd have told me that Brian Kelly could potentially be fired midseason, I would have called you crazy. But this is the weird times we're living in with college football, that, you know, transfer portal and all that. It used to be guys, you hire a coach and, okay, he gets 4 years to build his program and get his recruiting classes in and all that. No, I mean, NIL and transfer portal have changed all that. You got to hit the ground running in year one. And, you know, Brian Kelly got a couple years there, but an injured Garrett Nussmeier last year, a defense that wasn't as strong as people thought, and he got fired midseason. And so, yeah, same expectations here with Sark. It's championship hopes and playoff hopes, and this could be Arch Manning's last year in college. And if they start off slow, and keep in mind, it could very well. Week two with Ohio State's no joke. You get them at home, but certainly could lose that one. Week four, you're at Tennessee, always a tough place to play, and then right after that, they go into the Oklahoma game with Red River, where they have, you know, beaten them the last couple times. But Brent Venables, he's hearing in Norman about, hey, you can't beat Texas. So there's absolutely a world, guys, where Sark comes out of the gates 2-3. And, yeah, those Boobirds could get going. And those folks with those big checks in Austin may be saying, you know what, let's make a change.
9: Well, another program where there's a lot of expectations, whether the roster meets the expectations or not, Alabama. Kellen DeBoer. Like, Alabama, you know, growing up, Alabama was the talk of the town, was everything, right? Like, you could not get better than Alabama, and we've seen what they've been recently, and it's not like they haven't been good enough, right? It just hasn't been what Saban, that standard that he set. What do you expect from Alabama going into 2026?
8: Well, what's interesting is, I mean, it's, you know, right now they don't even know who their quarterback is. I mean, they open with ECU coming up in just, you know, just 3 weeks, and we don't know who their quarterback is. Now, they do have a good battle going between Austin Mack, who's a guy who's going into year four in his system with Ryan Grubb and Kalen DeBoer, because they had recruited him at Washington, and he transferred over to Alabama to follow them. And then it's Keelan Russell, who's a big five-star recruit just a couple off seasons ago. And what's crazy, guys, you go look at the 24/7 sports rankings. Keelan Russell is, according to the recruiting rankings, the highest recruit that Alabama has ever brought in. Now, keep in mind, we're not going, you know, they didn't keep track of these services back in the 50s, 60s, and 70s, but at least in the modern era, I mean, he's higher than Bryce Young. He's higher than Cyrus Kwanjo. I mean, all those great old linemen that they've brought in. So, that my thing is with Keelan Russell is if he doesn't win this starting quarterback job, like, you're telling me 2 years on campus, the greatest recruit ever to come into Tuscaloosa can't win the starting quarterback job. So we'll see what happens there. But it's very interesting because, you know, Greg Byrne, the athletic director at Alabama, gave a vote of confidence to Kalen DeBoer, gave him a raise and a contract extension this offseason. And so if he were to fall flat on his face and go 7-5, dare I say even 6-6 this year, they're not getting rid of him. Greg Byrne believes in him, and you know, he's got a massive buyout. So they're kind of stuck with him. Now, here's the interesting part with Alabama. Whoever wins the quarterback battle, even if he goes through his growing pains this year in Keelan Russell but shows some signs of brilliance, man, they're going to be one of the top five teams in the country going into 2027, because you'll have a returning quarterback. You'll have returners at just about every position. Bama right now is sitting really low in recruiting, and the reason for that is they're allocating all their NIL money and revenue share dollars to retainment. They're keeping all these kids around for 2027, saying, hey, stick around and come back next year. So Bama fans may not want to hear this, but this could be a 9-3, 8-4 type season. But what you're doing is laying the foundation for 2027 to possibly be a special year for Bama.
7: All right, so I'm a Big Ten guy. Shout out Northwestern. Back-to-back-to-back national champions out of the Big Ten. I know you're at SEC Media Day. You hear Kurt Cignetti over at Indiana talking his smack on the SEC. Is there a real budding rivalry between these two conferences? Like, what's the feeling like at SEC Media Day and the fact that they haven't won a national championship in so long?
8: Well, I asked Greg Sankey that. I mean, it bugs him. I used to, you know, I've been interviewing Greg Sankey at SEC Media Days for, you know, a decade and a half, and it was a running joke. Every year I'd always ask him, I said, Greg, do you get tired of winning? Because the SEC wins, they were winning not just in college football seemingly every year, but every other sport, you know, women's basketball, baseball, track and field, men's track and field, women's track and field. I mean, all these other sports as well. But as we all know, football is the behemoth. Football is king. And, yeah, I think it bugs them that 3 straight years they haven't even played for one, let alone, you know, not won a title. So, yeah, the pressure is on a little bit to kind of ramp this thing up. But, you know, when people get into the whole which conference is better, I think top to bottom right now, the SEC is a better conference in that last year we saw the worst team could contend with the best team on any given week. I just think that speaks to the talent, you know, that's from top to bottom in the SEC. The Big Ten's top heavy. I mean, they just are. It was, you know, it's Oregon, it's Ohio State, it's Michigan, and, you know, Indiana. We'll see if they can repeat what they did last year. But other than that, there's a whole lot of Purdue's and UCLA's and Rutgers and a lot of bad teams at the bottom. So, but again, give them their roses. They've won 3 straight. And there's a lot of people, guys, that are picking Oregon to win it all. And if they do, that would be the 4th different Big Ten team to win a national championship consecutively. And you certainly would have to give the roses to the Big Ten and say, my gosh, what an accomplishment for that conference.
9: With LSU and Lane Kiffin, what are the expectations? And what do you think it's reasonable to expect them to do in his first year in Baton Rouge?
8: Well, it's twofold. The folks in Baton Rouge are hoping for 10-2. They have, you know, brought in the number one portal class. They bring in a really talented quarterback at Sam Leavitt. They're going to get the run game fixed. They're hoping 10-2 or better. But then when you look at the schedule, if you're being realistic with yourself, you're going, man, that is a tough schedule. So there is a world where LSU could go 9-3 this year and miss the playoff. And for the most part, LSU fans will go, you know what? That's a good foundational year. Lane Kiffin came here to win in the next 5 years, not to win specifically this year. But outside of Baton Rouge, guys, the pressure is on from everybody else nationally, because everybody and their brother is going to point at Lane Kiffin and go, you left Ole Miss to go 9-3 and miss the playoff at LSU. Ah, ha, ha. And everybody wants to laugh at Lane Kiffin. So I get it. I mean, I think the pressure is on. I think he He understands he wants to make the playoff this year. He wants to contend for a title. I just think a lot of LSU fans are looking at it realistically and saying it is a brutal schedule. I mean, you open with Clemson while every other school in the country is playing Little Sisters of the Poor. I mean, go look at Indiana's first three games. It's a joke who the reigning national champs are playing their first three games. So it is what it is. But again, 10-2 would be a massive year for Lane Kiffin and LSU. We'll see what they do in the playoff. But 9-3, 8-4, at least folks in Baton Rouge will say, all right, it's a good foundational start. But a lot of folks on the periphery will be saying, ha, ha, ha, laughing at Lane Kiffin and pointing fingers at him.
9: I mean, following up on just LSU, what are just your overall thoughts on the LSU saga with Jaden Daniels?
8: It's tough. I mean, it's an ugly situation on both sides. I don't think you should ever get into going after your old school and sending them a cease and desist. I mean, this feels like something that could have been some backdoor conversations and maybe, you know, let's have a meeting, let's discuss this. Sounds like his mom has a big hand in this. Not saying that's a good or bad thing, but, you know, this is why people hire not family to run. It's tough mixing family and business. And, look, he was beloved at LSU that year. He was fantastic. I mean, unfortunately, what's happened is LSU fans have turned on him and said, you know, they're pointing fingers and say, well, you didn't win a championship like Joe Burrow did and all this, when we ignore the fact that LSU had historically one of their worst defenses they ever had that season. And even if they had a mediocre defense, they might win the national championship that year with Jaden Daniels the way he played. He was so special. But it's unfortunate how it's come to this. And, you know, the reality, though, is, guys, I said if this were Indiana Fernando Mendoza, they would have to concede to Fernando and go, look, man, we'll give you whatever you want. We need to put you on all of our flyers, on all of our commercials, on all of everything. LSU's got star power everywhere else. Like, if Jaden Daniels says, LSU, you can't use me in your videos, they'll go, well, we'll just use Jamar Chase, Justin Jefferson, or Joe Burrow, or Libby Dunn, or Paul Skeens, or Angel Reese. I mean, the list goes on and on. Shaq, all the big stars that LSU has had over the years, unfortunately, they could erase Jaden Daniels from history and be okay with it. I just don't think it should come to that. I think both sides need to get together and figure out what can we do to honor him. But saying nobody can wear your number five, I think jersey retirement is silly in college because you have over 100 players every year, guys wearing the same jersey number on defense and offense. I mean, I think it was Jay Ward that same year wore number five on defense, the same year Jaden Daniels wore five on offense. So I think that's a little silly. LSU should come out, though, and say, look, we have a plan. We're going to build a statue for Billy Cannon, for Jaden Daniels, and for Joe Burrow, all three of our Heisman winners. Forget the jerseys. Let's talk about honoring these guys with statues.
7: All right, Chris Gordy, host of Locked On SEC. You can find him on X at Chris Gordy. Gordy, thanks for your time, brother.
8: Thanks, fellas.
7: I mean, DJ, he goes on this diatribe about how good the SEC is and then says, hey, you know what? I'll give my flowers to the Big Ten if they win back-to-back-to-back-to-back national champions. But Georgia's the cream of the crop in the SEC right now. Like, they are far and away the best team.
9: I feel like Texas is right there with Georgia, just being honest. I think Texas should make the playoffs, be a top four seed. They have talent everywhere. They have the potential number one overall pick at quarterback. They have a really, really good play caller. I think Steve is a good coach. Now, there's no reason why. I mean, their Deion Simmons, he's phenomenal. Cam Coleman, the receiver they got from Auburn, he's a dog. Like, there is no reason why they shouldn't win big this year.
7: Unfortunately, we don't have preseason in college. We do have preseason in the NFL, so we are going to play a little bit of a game, and it's never too early to have panic or patience. 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
4: 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Jump in here. Let's play a little game, my man.
16: Yeah, I got a little game. Panic or patience, gentlemen. We're going to start out with the Atlanta Falcons. And we're going to go with Michael Penix Jr. still not cleared to play, but Tua is in the preseason. 3 for 5, 22 yards. He did fumble the snap on the second play. Panic or patience here in Kevin Stefanski's first year with the Falcons.
4: Hair on fire, panic! Like, bro, this has got to be the worst quarterback room outside of maybe one more we will get to. And because even if they're healthy, I don't know that they're good, and they're not even healthy, so they're not even on the dang field, DJ.
17: I wouldn't go panic. I'll go patience in Atlanta. But, you know, Falcons fans, they don't have any patience right now. They're the best Twitter watch on the entire country.
16: But you're right. You are right, DJ. They are. The Falcons fan base is quite literally.
4: All right, if you want patience, Cam, hit the over on the win total then. All right, brother?
16: Patience. We'll see. Browns up next. Patience or panic. Deshaun Watson, 11 for 15, 126 yards, no TDs, no interceptions in his preseason debut with Todd Monken now at the helm over there in Cleveland. Shedeur Sanders, 6 for 11, 79 yards, no TDs, no picks. Panic or patience?
4: I mean, just end it, bro. Like take the dogs out back. It's a wrap, brother. Like, this is all panic. This is all bad. I mean, I'm talking about back-to-back-to-back national champs for the Big Ten. This is back-to-back Achilles tears for one guy and another guy. that, I mean, is Shador an NFL caliber quarterback? Like, I am panic like crazy.
17: Patience!
4: That's great. So then there's no panic anywhere.
17: Listen. If you're a Browns fan, you just have patience because you know Deshaun stinks. You know Shador's not good either. You got 17 more weeks paired with the bye, so 18. You get through the season. You stink it up. Get a top three pick. And you can get one of the quarterbacks in a loaded quarterback draft of 2027. God, I think 2027 is going to have quarterbacks similar to 2024. So all you got to do is sit through another 4 months of putrid football and you will be okay because you'll eventually get the next guy. That's it. Patience. That's what I'm saying, patience.
4: Bro, that is the most the glass half full I have ever heard. Like, be patient. We're good.
17: Yeah,
4: just get the season away.
17: I'm telling you. Just be patient.
11: Didn't
17: it's going to be better.
11: Before they got Manziel and before they got Baker, and I could continue.
4: And Brian Greasy.
17: Well, they want a playoff game with Baker. They want a playoff game with Baker.
4: Baker's that dude. I'm a Baker guy.
17: Well, I wouldn't go that far. But next.
16: All right. On to the Colts. We're going to Indy. Daniel Jones still working back from injury, so he will not be playing in the preseason. But Anthony Richardson, 11 for 14, 145 yards, no touchdowns, a pick, did have a rushing touchdown and 53 rushing yards. Is it panic or patience in Indianapolis?
4: I'm like a little bit of both here because I think they have a better team. Like, they had the chance to win. The other two teams don't have a chance to win. So you got to have patience until Daniel Jones gets back. I talked to one NFL coach that said whenever Anthony Richardson's on the field, we feel good about our defense.
17: Panic! The Colts are going to be an atrocity this season. That's why you need to panic. You're relying on Daniel Jones, who tore his Achilles, who was the team, the league was starting to catch up to him and Shane after they started hot.
4: At least he only tore it once.
17: Listen. They lost. They started 8-3 and lost every game after that. Win as a team, finish the season that poorly, and the next year they bounced back. We saw it with the Jags in 2023. They lost a bunch of games at the end, and the next year they were abysmal. We saw it with the Chargers. They blew a 24-point lead to the Jags. The next year they went 5-12. The Dolphins, that's another team, a team that started really well in 2023, kind of faltered, then they went 20-4, looked kind of chunky, and then they looked terrible last year. When it's going downhill, it does not go back uphill. Panic.
16: I like that. That's a good breakdown.
4: You seem like you're on the fence.
17: No, not on the fence. Panic.
16: Well done.
17: Chris Ballard will be out of a job.
16: Okay, all right. On to New York. But not the Giants, the Jets. Geno Smith scratched from the preseason games due to a sore ankle. So a plethora of quarterbacks got some play in this one. Brady Cook, 9 for 15, 180 yards, no touchdowns. Rookie Cade Klubnik, 5 for 7, 56 yards, no touchdowns. Bailey Zappe, 6 for 10, 55 yards, no touchdowns. Two picks. Obviously, we know that Aaron Glenn is fighting for his job. So are we in panic or patience mode here?
4: I think DJ actually just taught me something. So if you're Aaron Glenn, you're panicking because your time with the Jets is about to be a wrap. But if you're a fan, patience. Get through the season, take your L's, and get into that quarterback draft for next year. So it depends who you are.
17: I'm going to go patience because I actually think the Jets will be better this year.
4: Better than what?
17: I think they could be like, you know, 7-10-ish, a frisky 8-9. They actually have good NFL players on their roster. And their schedule is not that bad. Now, granted, they got to get through, you know, they got to beat Tennessee. Cause they got Green Bay, they got Detroit, they got Chicago right after that, and it could get wonky after that. But then they get Cleveland, week 5. I think they can split with the Patriots eventually. They do see the Patriots week 6. They got Miami. They're sweeping Miami. Yes, Miami's gonna be a train wreck. They'll sweep Miami. So that's like 3 wins through 8 weeks. They got the Raiders. I think at that point, they should be able to beat the Raiders. Yeah, so I could see going into week 9 when they play Kansas City, they could potentially already have 4 wins. Just being honest. And then they go at Kansas City to lose that. Play Buffalo, probably lose that. Play the Chargers. Chargers do for a nasty loss. So that could be the loss with the Chargers have a nasty loss. They got Miami, they'll probably win that. And then, you know, they got Denver, they'll probably lose that. But they got Arizona. Arizona should be bad. And I think Minnesota's not going to be that good this year. I think they're not going to be that good this year. So like each week, you could potentially, you know, talk yourself into potentially winning. Cause I think they have, I like Garrett. I like the tight end. I like Breece. They got a good old line. I think defensively, they should be a little bit better. We'll see on that end, but they should have a decent, you know, they should be improved. They got Minka. So I say patience.
4: Okay. I'll buy that. You know what? I'll buy that. I'm buying what you're selling because I have faith that Geno can be fine. I don't think he can be really good and like bring them anywhere, but he's got a track record that has shown he's a starting quarterback in the NFL in the right situation. I don't think he's ever going to really be the reason they win seven, you know, week in and week out. He can do it from time to time, but behind him, if he's hurt, panic.
17: But you can sit up almost anybody.
4: Yeah, Davis Mills is all right. Heck, half the fan base wants him. You know, we got a little bit of a controversy and a panic situation down in Baton Rouge. Jaden Daniels going after his former school. DJ's got an interesting take on this. I definitely am passionate about this. We're going to talk about it next on Game Night.
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21: 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Lows dip down to about 61 with fog and spots tonight under clear skies. Daytime highs approaching 80. Tomorrow, mainly sunny skies develop with fog and spots early. Lows level off around 63. Tomorrow night, mainly clear skies. Right now, 67. I'm staff meteorologist Jennifer Wojcicki on ESPN Radio, AM 1590 WPVL.
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27: I'm Ed Benkin. Week one of the NFL preseason is complete, but there is news off the field.
0: According to the NFL Network's Ian Rappaport, Viking safety and linebacker Jamal Adams has suffered a season-ending knee injury. He was carted off the field during yesterday's game against the Giants. Meanwhile, the Cowboys have signed veteran pass rusher Von Miller. Source tells ESPN it will be a one-year deal. According to ESPN's Adam Schefter, Cardinals rookie running back Jeremiah Love is dealing with a high ankle sprain. The team is hopeful he will be ready for the regular season. Baseball is mourning the death of Tommy John. The former pitcher passed away at the age of 83. John won 288 games as he pitched for six different teams and had a groundbreaking surgery he is named after. Out of baseball, where tonight it was the Mariners over the Astros 3-2. However, second-place Texas could not take advantage.
1: First base side of the rubber comes to the plate in the pitch. That's swung on. Fly ball to right field. It well going back for it. Nimmo at the track of the wall. It's good! And the A's take a 4-2 lead.
0: And that would be the final score. The call from Talk 650 KTSE as the A's defeat the Rangers. Texas still two games behind Houston in the American League West. The White Sox are 5.5 up in the AL Central. They finish off a sweep of the Tigers 7-5, and the Orioles now hold the final wild card spot in the American League. They topped the Rays 10-2. They won the first three games of that four-game series. WNBA key game as the fourth-place Fever beat the fifth-place Dream in overtime 95-91. Caitlin Clark led the way with 26 points.
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1: Rule number six of Wedding Crashers. Draw attention to yourself, but on your own terms. Not what Jaden Daniels is doing right now. He is certainly drawing attention to himself, and that's probably what upsets me most about this. It doesn't sound like it's on his own terms, sending a cease and desist letter to LSU. 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DJ Bien-Aimé, I'm Will Kunkel. DJ, I hate this because it sounds like it's other people in his camp making this decision for him versus him, and it's all bad. It's all bad to do this publicly because there's no win when a multimillionaire goes after something so petty like your name, image, likeness, even though it might be a savvy business move if you do it quietly.
2: Before I get to my take, I've never heard that saying before about a wedding. I've never heard that
1: saying. Draw attention to yourself by all means, but do it on your own terms.
2: I've never heard that in reference to a wedding. But going to Jaden Daniels, and I don't think that it's quote-unquote other people pushing him. I think we forget sometimes that really successful athletes have massive egos. And like, while, yeah, you can be my people that might influence you to an extent, it's still you driving the bus there. You know, cause at the end of the day, everybody works for you. Everybody is there because of you. And at the end of the day, if you want something done, that's going to get done, or that's, regardless, like, nobody's putting that battery pack in his body to get charged up for this. This is just him, right? And some people might just give him extra juice, but I think that's 1000% him. And to add on to that, like, you know, whether the number thing is true or not, he has number five. Like, I think comparing five and nine, you know, is not comparable because five is a more desirable number in sports, especially in football, than nine. So, like, it's easier to be like, oh, don't worry about nine. A lot of kids don't want to wear nine. There's, like, five numbers that kids want to wear. It's one, it's three, it's five, seven, and you could throw two in there, right? Four is there to an extent. I'll say, you know, you could throw four in there. Eight is, you know, it's a little wonky. But nine's whatever. So, I wanting to, like, say, hey, I don't want nobody wearing number five. That's ludicrous. Because number five is fly. Like, number five looks great on a jersey. Number one looks great on a jersey. Number three looks good. Like, just look it up and just be like, man, number five really looks nice. And again, they expect a school like LSU to not hand out number five when they've handed out number seven. And number seven is as cool as it gets. And two players that have greater history than Jaden Daniels, even though Jaden won a Heisman, but if you were there, you remember Tyrann Mathieu, and Leonard Fournette. And those two guys, because difference between, while they didn't win Heisman, the difference between those two guys is they're also from Louisiana. And being around people that are from Louisiana, LSU is like their baby. Like, they ride and die. Like, there's a different type of pride that they have there. So just winning a Heisman isn't enough at a school like that. It's about winning a championship. If you win a Heisman, great. But if you lead us to a championship, it's a completely different space.
1: And even if you win the title, the thing about LSU and a lot of programs, honestly, is that it's a brotherhood that spans decades.
2: Yeah.
1: And a very long time. Jaden Daniels isn't the best quarterback to ever go to LSU.
2: No.
1: Like, you need to have some perspective and some self-awareness that you're part of it. You're not it. You're not bigger than the program.
2: Yeah.
1: And the way that LSU operates, even if they retired your jersey, they don't say, like, if they put it in the rafters, they still allow people to wear that number, because in college athletics, you got to have the numbers available. This isn't Monument Park at Yankee Stadium.
2: Right.
1: This is just a really, really bad look to handle it publicly, to be so petty, and to your point, to have it at least look like it's all about you, it's all about your pride, it's all about your ego, and to just not have that self-awareness to a guy that, honestly, if anybody's watched the Netflix series Quarterbacks, seems like a really good dude, a really good kid, a really likable, like, human being, and I think someone that everyone is rooting for to get back on the field. But now you've made yourself the butt of every meme and every joke, and you're now a punchline, and you don't have the career in the NFL to back it up at this point to kind of like push it away, because if you don't come back, which is going to be hard because he's coming off of some serious injuries, that's just even, it adds to it. And it that just sucks for him, and it's controllable. So like, to not control the controllables, as they say at the professional level, it's too bad, because he's not that guy, or maybe he is.
2: Yeah, I mean, yeah, I said before, man, like when you're at a school like that, if you don't win a championship, it's not even a discussion, right? Like if you don't even lead a team to a championship, like he didn't, like granted, if he had a decent defense, they probably do at least get to a natty, because they were prolific. They were putting up points. So I can understand Jaden having, you know, just some of that ego and that pride. Sometimes you got to kill that pride, man. You got to kill that ego. Because all ego does is it creates a false image of yourself, of who you think you are to society. And at the end of the day, man, you know, in a decade, ain't nobody going to be talking about no Jaden Daniels. You know what I'm saying? Like, especially LSU, that is. You know, like, that's just the reality of life, man.
1: They don't even talk about Leonard Fournette necessarily, or Tyron Matthew. Like, he'll come up in conversations, not like the face of it.
2: Right. And certain programs, bro, you're just not. You just ain't. They get too many great recruits coming through. Like, Louisville retiring, Lamar's jersey, that's different. Lamar is their best player ever, and he took them to heights that they've, let me not say they've never been before, because they've been in championship windows before to an extent in the earlier days with Bobby, but still, like, there was a different level of relevancy that Lamar brought. So I understand that. Even like the Colorado retiring Shador's number, granted, it's different circumstance. His dad's there. So like, I get it. Well, nah, I get it, but like, it's explainable. And again, like, Colorado outside of the 90s have been fairly irrelevant up until Deion and his crew got there. But even then, like, you know, whatever. But LSU, man, like at Alabama, somebody's wearing number 6. Devonta Smith had the best receiver season, arguably, of all time.
1: Bro, if you go back to LSU, like if Jaden Daniels goes back to LSU and goes out for a night, if there's 5 other football players that, like, if Joe Burrow's there or Jamar Chase is there, he might be the one buying drinks, bro. Like, he might not be the guy getting bought the drinks.
2: For sure.
1: That's the thing about LSU. Fernando Mendoza will never buy a drink in Bloomington for the rest of his life.
2: Stetson Bennett in Athens, Georgia, he'll never buy a drink ever again. You know what I mean? Like, as you said, like, that's why, like, I bet you if I ask, you know what? I'm gonna text Cole. We both know Cole. Cole is one of our friends on the Texas beat. He's a big Bama fan. I'll ask him, who do you regard higher in Bama football history? Bryce or Tua? Or Bryce or Mac Jones? The guy that won national championships, or the guy that won a Heisman? He might have got you to the national championship, but he never got you over the hump. At places like that, bro, as you know, it's about winning. You know, like, it ain't about, oh, you put up great numbers. It's about getting W's.
1: Well, now he's got to worry about W's at the professional level, and he can't have distractions.
2: Yeah,
1: Quinn says, my boy is locked in.
3: Yeah, of course, obviously, I checked in with him like you do, but honestly, like, man, is he throwing a great camp. So, but I haven't, like I said, I haven't followed a lot. I know you addressed it. I thought that was on point. But for him, the things that I see are just like quintessential Jaden in terms of the camp and what it looks like and where he's at. So it's nice to see him already starting a connection with Steph and Terry and Chig and some of the others, just some extra work post practices and getting into that space. So, no, he's been great, you know, here inside the building for sure.
1: You know what's crazy about this to me? He spent more time as a Sun Devil than he even did at LSU.
2: Yeah, that's probably, despite not granted, you can say the same about Joe Burrow. Right, he spent more time in Columbus than he did, but like, still, like, you're not really necessarily like through and through an LSU guy.
1: Yeah, Joe Burrow went home. He won the title. Like, it's different. It just is. Different.
2: Yeah. So like,
1: and it's really not close.
2: And I get it, right? You know, and it's not only about the jersey number. It's about, you know, the NIL aspect. But again, like, it's just a bad look. But according to all reports, he's been having a phenomenal camp. So we'll see how the season looks when it gets here, because right now he's like, the jokes on Twitter are rolling right now.
1: Bro, and it's like massive companies are getting involved in it. It's now a money-making scheme for other people to dunk on Jaden Daniels.
2: Yeah.
1: Which is sad, but it's funny. Like, it's brought humor to it. Do you see this getting settled in a way that Jaden can look good? I think he has to lean into this and be like, I'm an idiot. you know, he has to do something that pokes fun at this to get off the hook.
2: Yeah, but if you went this far, you're not going to, like, reverse course. Because, again, like, it's an ego play. And once that ego – and now that the ego's been attacked, right, because people cracking jokes on you, like, there's probably no way he's going to reverse course. Especially young, too. Like, it's hard for, like, young folks to reverse course in that aspect when they're super prideful in that aspect. Granted, all people are probably super prideful, too, but – once you feel like, oh, no, these people sizing me, people making jokes about me about this, this and that, like, nah, I'm going to stand 10 toes down. I'm going to stand on business, you know, so.
1: Man, the best weapon you have in life is an apology. It's the best weapon in life and the ability to say no. Jaden Daniels taking hits. There's another quarterback that is taking hits consistently in the NFL, and he's got to learn how to play the quarterback position safely and properly if he wants to have any success with the Giants. Game Night returns after this.
4: Camp to camp. Team to team.
5: NFC North being the toughest division because all four of these teams could be playoff teams and nobody has less than 9 wins.
4: 24 days until kickoff. The countdown continues.

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3: Here's your ESPN Radio Tri-State forecast. Lows dip down to about 61 with fog and spots tonight under clear skies. Daytime highs approaching 80. Tomorrow, mainly sunny skies develop with fog and spots early. Lows level off around 63. Tomorrow night, mainly clear skies. Right now, it's 69 degrees. I'm staff meteorologist Jennifer Wojcicki on ESPN Radio, AM 1590 WPVL.
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0: And if Jackson Dart is not careful, this dude's not going to be available to be playing in the NFL much longer. Welcome inside Game Night, Will Kunkel and DJ Bienname. DJ, I don't know that I've seen a quarterback that is so anti-changing the way he plays in order to prolong his career. And you're talking about Jaden Daniels and his arrogance and his pride. Jackson, you got to check it, bro, because if you're not available to be on the field and your best ability is to go hang out in the blue tent, the career is going to be really, really short.
1: Yeah, I think Jackson is playing a very dangerous game because, like, no, most quarterbacks don't win in that situation unless you're, like, Russ, Lamar.
0: Cam Newton.
1: Cam, but eventually, like, that caught up.
0: Exactly.
1: You don't win. Josh Allen. Yeah, like, eventually catches up. Yeah, like, he's going to have to, you know, avoid some of these hits and whatnot. Granted, this last one, it wasn't him being reckless. It was just him not playing within, you know, playing within that quick timing in that situation, because obviously quick game, they're going empty protection to an extent. You have, you know, you have your back picking up that guy. You got to get that ball out, right? You can't hold that forever. And obviously he did that and he got decked. But yeah, for him, if he wants to be successful in this league, he's going to have to start avoiding these hits. Could they add up, man? Like, these are big humans running at you very fast with equipment on, you know?
0: Jackson's my size. He's 6'2", 220. He's not...
1: 220?
0: Boy.
1: Okay.
0: Beef? That iron doesn't just lift itself and put it right back down.
1: Anyway.
0: Your boy picks it up and puts it back where it belongs.
1: Anyway.
0: But Jackson's got, like, to your point, I'm also very worried in the manner in which he plays the game when he even is healthy. He doesn't play within the system. He plays way too much ad-lib style football.
1: Yeah, for sure.
0: And that doesn't work at the NFL level. It reminds me a lot of Johnny Manziel when he was at A&M.

0: He got away with it. He had Mike Evans going out there chasing balls all over the yard for him. Like, this is not that college. You can't do this. This is no longer Ole Miss. You got to play within the system, within yourself, and responsibly and very, very aware. And I don't think Jackson does that. And so I, like, have double concerns. We did panic or patience earlier, and the Giants weren't on it. But, man, I tell you what, you have patience because you have potential. Because then I'm not, you can't take anything away and the spark that he brought to this Giants team along with Cam Scataboo last season. He threw for over 2,200 yards, 15 touchdowns, 5 interceptions, and a rating of 91.7. But, man, it's a dangerous way to play when you're kind of playing a gambling style. And that worries me as much as the hits that he takes.
1: Yeah, for sure. Especially since he's not like the best athlete out there. Like, he's a good athlete, but to live in that type of style, you have to be an exceptional athlete. And then even that can catch up to you because, you know, Justin Fields was a phenomenal athlete, but he suffered some injuries because you can't just take that type of beating consistently, right? Like, you have to be, and it's not even like special in terms of like how fast you run a straight line. You have to be laterally exceptional. You have to be vertically exceptional, or unless you're Josh Allen size or even Cam Newton size. And obviously he caught up to Cam, but he said caught up to Cam when he was in his 30s, right? And Josh is basically the size of a defensive lineman. Jackson Dart is not. So that's why I kind of pause, just like how I paused just there with my thought. I don't know why people are really like all in on this Giants stuff. Because it's like, I get it. John Harbaugh was.
0: But the Ravens roster is 10 times better than the Giants roster.
1: Yeah. I would say that the Giants do have some guys up front.
0: Yeah.
1: Just on the D line.
0: Oh, for sure.
1: But still, right? Like the Ravens, like John Harbaugh was going to get fired until Lamar got in there. So it's, Jackson ain't Lamar, you know.
0: And that roster is not the Ravens.
1: Yeah. Yeah. You know, like they don't have a star. I mean, my bad. They do have a star. Malik Nabers is cold.
0: Yeah.
1: But that's like their one star weapon. Like Scataboo, like I think
0: you want to talk about a guy that plays in a weird way.
1: Yeah. Yeah. Like him breaking his ankle. Yeah. He's back, but he already wasn't the fastest guy. So like breaking your ankle, you're going to lose some speed off of that, off rip, especially within that first year coming back. So he was already not the fastest. So he might lose some explosiveness. So like that bumbling, tumbling type of running style might actually not even be as effective. Then on the defensive side, they don't really have that many playmakers outside of, you know, obviously the guys they have up front, but then they traded away Dexter Lawrence. So John Harbaugh never struck me as a make, you know, I don't want to curse, but you know the phrase, make chicken, you know,
0: yeah,
1: make
0: salad
1: out of chicken, you know
0: guy.
1: What? Yeah, like I never got that sense. I always felt like he walked into good situations and was able to sustain and build, you know, a good thing that he had in Baltimore, but I don't necessarily feel like that's going to happen in New York.
0: Don't believe us? Here's Herm Edwards saying exactly what we just said.
2: Well, if you think about Coach Harbaugh, he's probably putting his arms around his neck and he says, look, I know you like the playoff schedule. I had a quarterback in Baltimore, wanted a playoff schedule by the name of Lamar Jackson. But you got to understand, you win more games from playing from the pocket. And guess what? You're protected there. I can't protect you when you playoff schedule a lot, right? And so he's got to run the offense, which I think he's trying to do. He understands that.
3: Although that pocket he wasn't protected.
2: No, that's going to happen. See, that's when you got a playoff schedule, when you feel the heat.
3: Yeah.
2: But you got to first learn how to play from the pocket and understand the protections and know where, you know what? It might be weak over here. So I got to understand that. You know, when you see all the great quarterbacks,
3: yeah,
2: when they're in the pocket, they understand the protection. That's the first thing. They understand who's going to be blocked, who's not going to be blocked.
3: But is his frustration with the frequency of the 10
2: was
3: there?
2: Well, you know what? But they're trying to protect him.
3: Okay.
2: That's all.
3: All right.
2: And I get it. And the league is very, very cautious about player injury and safety. That's a good thing.
3: Yeah.
2: Not a bad thing.
3: Absolutely.
2: But you know what I tell them? Don't get hit.
0: Yeah, that's cool. The thing though is that there's more to this than just get down and play on schedule. Even there's another if, and in like a cringing, you know, are you aware of the pocket? Are you aware of how to slide and step up in the pocket? Are you aware of the pressure around you when it's there? Because when he talked, and we'll get to this in a second, he was confused how he got hit and how it happened again. It's like you've got to be super aware of everything.
1: Mm-hmm.
0: Here's Jackson.
4: As far as the blue tent, like I really respect the rules and the thought behind, you know, NFL has of keeping players healthy and reviewing things. But it, at the same time, I'm still puzzled by it just feeling like every time that I get hit, you know, I find my way in there, which I'm at times I still try to wrap my head around. But that's all that I'm going to say about that situation. You know, I'm really happy with how the drive ended.
5: Will, did you, when you were growing up, you know, you're like 30 years older than me. did you ever watch Dragon Ball Z?
0: No. That's way too late for me, brother.
5: Well, so there's a scene where this one guy named Yamcha. Yamcha is the most pathetic character to ever exist.
0: Is this anime?
5: Yeah, this is anime.
0: Yeah,
5: and there is a scene where, a Cyberman, something like that, they jump on Yamcha and they explode and they kill Yamcha. And the way Yamcha is laying on the floor, he's almost like in a fetal position, just curled up, but dead. I saw a picture of that next to Jackson Dart after he got hit, where he kind of looked like he was in that similar fetal position. That's why they took him into the tent. Cause like, yo, you look like you about have been a little bit out, you know, cause it's funny. He got sacked earlier in the game and he didn't go into the tent, but he got sacked there, got hit hard and did not get up immediately. So they took him into the tent. So, you know, like that's why they took him there. Like I understand his frustrations at times, you know, or whatnot, but like once you get viewed as that quarterback, that you're a blue tent guy who has head issues, that's what comes with it. Like Tua dealt with that a bunch, you know? So we'll see. We'll see where it goes from this season. But yeah, as Herman said, you got to know when you can feel some of that pressure coming, especially when you know your protections, as I was saying earlier, knowing who could potentially be coming hot and just feel that. And he didn't feel that and he felt the floor.
0: That's another thing he's got to learn, is learn to pop up and when to pop up and not play. Not that he's playing possum, but when you do go down like that and you have a target on your back as a blue tent guy, they're going to buzz down in a heartbeat and like you're going into that blue tent because they can't have that Tua situation again on national television. Man. And especially with the New York Giants with all those eyeballs. Like it's not happening, Jackson. So protect yourself. Don't go in the blue tent and prevent yourself from having to go into the blue tent. All right, coming up next, Doug Glanville coming on to join us. He was at the Astros Mariners game tonight. What's going on in the AL West? What's going on with negotiations? When do we see Aaron Judge? All those questions answered next.
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0: I'm Ed Mangan. There is news for the NFL and not good news for the Vikings. 50 linebacker Jamal Adams has suffered a season-ending knee injury, according to the NFL Network's Ian Rappaport. Adams was carted off the field during the team's game against the Giants on Saturday. Meanwhile, the Cowboys have signed veteran pass rusher Von Miller. ESPN's Ben Solak talked about what kind of impact Miller may have in Big D.
26: I don't think that Vaughn in 2026 is enough of a needle-moving, scale-setting player to say that this fundamentally changes the world for Dallas. But I will say that defensively last year, Dallas, because of injuries and because of player departures, had about as bad of a roster, depth chart, and numbers as the Bengals did.
0: Sources tell ESPN it is a one-year deal. According to ESPN's Adam Schefter, Cardinals rookie running back Jeremiah Love is dealing with a high ankle sprain. The team is hopeful he will be ready for the regular season. The baseball world continues to mourn the death of pitcher Tommy John. John won 288 games, pitching for six teams, and is even more famous for a groundbreaking surgery for pitchers. Tommy John was 83 years old. Baseball tonight on ESPN Radio was the Mariners defeating the Astros by a count of 3-2. Houston's lead over Texas remains at two games in the AL West, as the Rangers lost to the A's 4-2. The Brewers defeated the Dodgers 6-2. Milwaukee, still the best record in baseball, takes 3-4 in L.A. In the WNBA, the Fever and Dream went to overtime before the fourth-place Fever beat the fifth-place Dream 95-91. Caitlin Clark had 26 points for Indiana. Also, the Fire down the Mercury 88-85.
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0: Swing and a fly ball. It's way up out to left. This has got a chance. Up against the wall and straight to the back of the wall. Home run for Cal Raleigh. It literally about knocked the yellow paint off the top of the wall into the Crawford boxes here in left.
27: Big pimping, more like a big dumper. His 13th dong of the season, Cal Raleigh goes deep. That gave the Mariners a 3-2 lead, and they take the series in Houston against the Astros. Still, the Mariners are seven games under 500, four games back of the AL West. Astros lead the division by two games over the Rangers. It's the best race in all of baseball. This is game night here on ESPN Radio Sirius XM, also on the ESPN app presented by Progressive Insurance. I'm Will Kunkel across from DJ Bienname. And DJ, this is one of those series where it's August and you're thinking, all right, that's going to swing things. But in this division of, it's just who doesn't lose 7 of 10, who doesn't lose 9 of 12 is going to be the team that wins a division, because no one's going to run away with this thing and no one's going to all of a sudden become a good baseball team.
5: I kind of laughed when you said it's the best division race in baseball. And it's like, man, just because a clown show doesn't mean it's a good show. You know what I mean? Like, now obviously the Rangers have a chance. They're only two games back, but they're three games under 500, which is just so, they remind me of those, like some of those NFC South teams, yep. Some of those,
27: even this year.
5: Yeah, some of those AFC West teams way back when Pete Carroll first got there. The team that would make the playoffs, or NFC South the year, right, this year, team that make the playoffs with a losing record. It's funny how sometimes those teams end up winning their opening game. But I think obviously it's going to come down to the Rangers and the Astros. But what's very interesting to me is I don't think the Rangers or Astros play each other the rest of the season. So they're going to be doing a lot of scoreboard watching. So I'm curious to see how that division comes down the pipe. But I mean, if the Astros miss the playoffs again, that's bad. They're back years, man. There could be some real upheaval change.
0: Well, there's heads are going to turn if that happens. Yeah. I think it's going to come down to that, whether general manager Dana Brown is still around. You know, he kind of bet on himself and took that one-year deal. Joe Espada. I don't think that Joe Espada can be held accountable appropriately because baseball's not like that where you're really up to the manager, because today in baseball, and this just ticks me off because I am a baseball guy, today in baseball, the computer prints the lineup. Yeah, you see, you talk to Yankee fans, they have a different lineup every 4 hours, it feels like, because like, someone will bat third, someone will bat fourth, someone will bat seventh, and then that guy who bats seventh will bat second, because the lineup is spit out by a computer based on analytics. So the manager doesn't do as much, and that's not to say that they don't do anything, but the heads will turn in Houston if they don't sniff the playoffs.
5: You say you're a baseball guy. Who's your team?
0: I'm a diehard, born and raised, and this is the first time I've ever admitted this since I've moved to Houston, because I covered the Astros. I'm a Yankees fan.
5: You're a Yankees fan? Yeah. Even though you're kind of from... you're from Massachusetts, no?
0: No.
5: Whoa, just make a show.
0: Southern part of Connecticut. So like,
5: okay, so right, I on the mean, border, you know, of New York. You're like,
0: it's
5: you
0: on
5: know.
0: The, my house was a quarter mile from the border of New York.
1: You get a pass. You're in. All
5: right, you get a pass.
0: People living in Houston right now are appalled. I went 3 years here without them knowing and without them finding out and figuring it out, because I covered the team properly, like a gentleman and like a journalist, Big J.
5: See, me, like, when I covered the Jets for a year, I told them I was a Dolphins fan. Like, I didn't really care about that. Like,
0: Dolphins are terrible. It's like, the Yankees aren't horrible.
5: Yeah, but like, Jet and Dolphins fans, that's probably one of the bigger rivalries.
0: It was back in the day.
5: Yeah, but even like now, like, cause you remember, like, it's not like those fans, it's not the fans that were, you know, in part of that rivalry back then died. Like, some of them did, but like, most of them are still around, you know what I mean? So, like my best friend one of my closest friends on earth, he's a Jets fan. So, you know, our rivalry against each other when they play each other has died down just a little bit because both our teams stink. But once both of them are good again at the same time, it's going to be off and cracking. But, you know, going back to, you know, baseball, and going back to the Astros, it's still mind boggling, though, that they didn't add a pitcher and improve that pitching overall. I mean, they only have one guy right now that has an ERA under 4.1. So that's a starter. So for you to expect to win big, it's going to just be hard. And you can't always rely on your bats, right? Like, obviously today, they only scored 2 runs, but that happens. But then, you know, the day before that, Saturday scored 5 runs and they still lost. You know what I mean? Like, I feel like if you score 5 runs, you should have a great chance at winning. Now, sometimes things get a little wonky, but regardless, you shouldn't lose 5-10. I shouldn't score 5 runs and then you score 10 runs
0: on a consistent
5: basis. You know what I mean?
0: Mashed. And Hunter Brown, if you can't win the games when your ace is on the mound and you're in a bad division and you're in a tight race, you're just setting yourself up for a squirrely situation. And I feel for Dana Brown because I think he's a good general manager. And I think he has the ability to rebuild their farm system. The tough part is, if the reports are true, that Jim Crane meddling a little bit at the trade deadline, not allowing him to ship off Brian Abreu, and then you're counting on guys that have Tommy John surgery to come back and be good, and you have to sell that to the fan base to say, hey, you know, I know we didn't make any trades, but we're getting two guys back from the IL. Well, coming back from Tommy John, rest in peace, is not the same as coming back from an injury. Like, it's hard coming back from Tommy John. You're not good right away. Whereas the New York Yankees right now, you know, they did make a trade for Luis Garcia Jr., who's absolute stud. Love watching him play when he was with Nationals, and they had a great offense, never could put it together to be a good baseball team. But they're going to eventually get back Giancarlo Stanton, Cody Bellinger, and Aaron Judge. Like, that's a crazy addition come October.
5: Giancarlo Stanton hurt again?
0: He's always getting hurt.
5: Bro.
0: You see him run the bases, like the way he has to do it, it's a tough watch.
5: Yeah.
0: I feel for the guy because it's not like it's intentional, but the way he runs the bases, it hurts me to watch it.
5: Yeah. When I was, you know, obviously being a kid from South Florida, I was a fan of all the teams back home, but you know, I want to say my early teen years, like maybe like 12, 13, 14, like I was a huge Marlins fan. That was probably my favorite team out of all the teams because that was the team I could actually watch the most in the summers because I had curfews. And I could actually go to the games because in the summer, I no longer had curfews, right? Where like a Heat game, most of their games are during the school year. My parents were not taking me to a Heat game on a school night knowing that I had to, my mom was also a teacher. She had to be up at 5 a.m. And Dolphin games were always on Sundays because, you know, Dolphin were bad my whole childhood. So they didn't have that many Monday night games or Sunday night games or whatever. And I had to go to church. So I didn't go to any of those games. But baseball, I went to a lot of those games. And I remember, like, being a big, big Stanton fan because he had so much talent.
0: Mike Stanton back then.
5: But, like, it was always, like, some way, somehow, he would have a freak injury. I remember one time, like, he was balling, doing his thing. And then he got hit with a pitch in the face. And it's like, yo, how does that, like his luck sometimes is so bad in that aspect. Cause it, you know, it's funny cause like when he first started, he was relatively healthy. And then after 2014, it's just been like this up and down, like roller coaster outside of a couple of years where he was healthy. But outside of those years, like it's just up and down. Remember, he was supposed to be the guy when they traded for him. And then Aaron Judge just kind of came in there and kind of took his lunch money. Was like, nah, I'm the guy.
0: It was Derek Jeter made that trade.
5: Yeah, I remember. Yeah, because Derek is
0: he was the front office.
5: He's a trader.
0: Yeah, he made a trade then. The wild card is going to be fun in baseball. They expand the playoffs, so you have a whole bunch of teams. I mean, all the way down to the Mariners, just 2.5 games out of the wild card position. Then on the National League side, you have the Dodgers right now. We'll get to this a little bit later. Here on Game Night on ESPN Radio, Sirius XM, and on your ESPN app, they're going to be playing potentially for a wild card, which I think would be great for baseball because they need that drama. Mm-hmm. The worst thing that could happen in sports, and we had this for a while in basketball, was there's no drama. It's a foregone conclusion that we're going to see the Warriors or the Cavs or the Heat or whoever in the playoffs. Like, it wasn't fun to watch the playoffs because we kind of knew.
5: What?
0: We knew who was going to get there. It was never exciting.
5: It was fun to me when the Heat had the big three.
0: Yeah, see, like, no, I'm good. And you know what? You know, I'll bring this up. This is the dumbest conversation of all time, but I'll do it. That's why LeBron's never going to be the GOAT.
5: What?
0: Because he goes where it's easy. He goes where he has a better chance of winning, and he doesn't have to always be the – it doesn't mean he's not good. It doesn't mean he's not – but he's not Jordan. Like, he's never going to be Michael Jordan because Michael Jordan went through it. Kobe went through it. They stuck through the lean years and bounced back.
5: The NBA was different back then. Like, there wasn't, like, free agency, like, as active. Like, especially when Jordan first got there. Like, guys, for the most part, stayed with the team the majority of the time once they got traded. Like, so, like, you know, we can talk more about that later.
0: Do you think LeBron's the GOAT?
5: No, but I think he has an argument, and I think
0: he has an argument.
5: I think that
0: losing
5: he's got to the point where arguing against him is pointless.
0: Well, it's pointless because it's kind of apples to oranges. It's not the same. But when you do talk to their peers don't give him the respect that he probably might deserve, or he doesn't. They don't give him the respect that they give Jordan.
5: Unless you're Isaiah Thomas.
0: Yeah, no, he's not going to give him respect. Speaking of lack of respect, this whole thing going on in Buffalo right now is crazy. Billions of dollars spent on a stadium, and you can't even see the field. Highmark Stadium, not getting high marks. Talk about it next here on Game Night on ESPN Radio and the ESPN app.
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38: Pressure coming. Allen avoids the pressure. Throws. Looking in the end zone to Keon Coleman for the touchdown. Agent Zero with a 9-yard touchdown reception.
39: Thought we executed well today. Some things to clean up, just like anything else. It was good to see our guys go make some plays today.
40: I was pleased how the guys offensively came out and, you know, went down the field and get points. I'd like for us to be able to finish on some of those red zone opportunities, but the defense coming out with a 3 straight 3-and-outs was a lot of fun to see, and so I was pleased with that.
27: Words of prime time, look good, play good, play good, pay good. Well, the Bills played good. They don't look good. They got the nickel uniforms. They got the stadium that's kind of a mess, apparently. Will Kunkel here, DJ BNMA here as well. Game night on ESPN Radio and the ESPN app, Sirius XM Channel 80, presented by Progressive Insurance. DJ, your thoughts on the nickel uniforms first, and then we're going to get into the stadium and the expectations for the Bills.
5: Those jerseys are ugly.
27: Yep. Sure.
5: Also, you butchered the line. It's if you look good, you feel good. If you feel good, you play good. If you play good, they pay good. If you pay good, you live good.
27: Damn, you're right. You should have opened the segment.
5: I should not have. You got that, quarterback. But yeah, no, those jerseys are ugly. And I remember, like, you know, and I'm not a big, I don't usually have strong opinions on jerseys. I'm not wearing it. Like, I couldn't care less. But I would say those jerseys are very, very ugly.
27: I'm just, like, in the camp of if you're going to do something, do it well. And those are not done well. The Highmark Stadium is insane. It seems like it was just you know, there's so much construction around a lot of places these days that is just kind of thrown together, slapped up, and done cheaply. But for $2.1, $2.2 billion, you think you'd have a guy that knew, like, hey, scoreboards need to be bigger than the TV in Will's living room, and the sight lines, we probably shouldn't have the fans walking in front of other fans in front of railings in order to get to their seats.
5: Okay, so have you been to Buffalo before?
27: Yeah.
5: The stadium?
27: Yeah.
5: Okay.
27: Well, not the new one.
5: But I mean,
27: I've been to the old one.
5: Like Buffalo, like that.
27: Yes.
5: Okay. So does anything that you just said about the construction of stuff surprise you?
27: Not necessarily, okay. No. But for $2 billion.
5: Even for hey, listen, when you a swagless city, give them $2 billion, you're still going to be swagless. Cause when you don't got, if you don't have that swagger, you don't know how to design stuff. Cause your city is really known for buffalo wings and for around in the, yeah, and snow. I'm sorry, man. Like that doesn't surprise me at all. That Buffalo had all that. Just like how.
27: That's DJ Bienaime. You can find him on X. DJ Bienaime.
5: Good job.
27: Buffalo.
5: Not Buffalo, but just like
27: get after him.
5: You know. It's funny, we were talking about this before we even started the show about high school, right? But you know how like there was this, you know, in high school, college, let's go high school, college, so we don't sound like losers. But how like there's always the guy or the girl that they people viewed them as lame, right? And then they got some money, but they were still lame or they were still swaggerless. Sometimes money can't change who you are. Buffalo is who they are. They don't got too much swag, and I'm not surprised that they couldn't design a nice stadium because, hey, all people in Buffalo want to do is go to their game shirtless and jump on tables.
27: That team, though, is nice. They are a good football team. They've won the AFC East every year since 2021. They fire Sean McDermott. They're good. Now, are they Super Bowl caliber good? That's okay. A different discussion. They certainly have the quarterback, in my opinion, at least, to get it done. It's a matter of whether or not the full team gets the job done and is able to win. Is it boom or bust, Super Bowl or bust for these boys?
5: Why do we think that Josh Allen is a quarterback you can win a Super Bowl with? Why do we just assume that?
27: Well, I think because he's good. you can put enough on, you put everything on his plate and he can handle it. Now, is that a way to win a Super Bowl? You know, it's kind of like the conversation with Allen Iverson and his scoring point guard. You know, Allen Iverson was that guy.
5: Yes, for sure.
27: But can you win when you have one guy putting it all on his shoulders constantly versus complimentary football?
5: For sure.
27: Three phases of the game. Like,
5: for sure.
27: I would lean, like, no, that's a really hard way to win because it's got to go really well a lot of the time. And it's like, you can't win games multiple different ways. Now adding DJ Moore certainly helps him and Cook in the backfield. I know they added him a couple years ago, but they do have a running game. It's the weather with the defense.
5: But again, right? I mean, we just saw Josh in the divisional round have four turnovers. Some silly, some not completely his fault, because, you know, the Brandon Cooks, whatever. But again, why are you throwing that type of pass to Brandon Cooks? Whatever. It's not here nor there. But
27: was
5: again,
27: that the Chiefs game? Was that last year or was that 2 years ago?
5: Which the Chiefs game, which, you know, there's been
27: a bunch
5: of Chiefs games.
27: The playoffs. The playoffs game.
5: Listen.
27: Who did they lose to last year in the playoffs?
5: They lost to the Broncos in the playoffs.
27: Okay.
5: We had four turnovers.
27: Yeah.
5: And then the year before that, they lost to the Chiefs, where, again, he had the opportunity to lead his team to win that game, and they still didn't get that done. Because I think the difference, outside of the 13-second game, right? Like that one, all right. That, you know, you can give Josh all his flowers for that. But that's really the only divisional round game he's ever played well in. You know what I mean? Like, and we always blame everybody. It's always everybody but Josh. Oh my God, the team is letting Josh down. But again, Sean McDermott would still be the head coach if Josh did not have four turnovers. But it's like, oh, they had to get rid of Sean McDermott because he couldn't help get them over the hump. All right, cool. That's fine. So now we got Joe Brady in there. I think sometimes we rush to, not every quarterback's going to Super Bowl. And I don't think we can just say Josh Allen is a quarterback you're going to Super Bowl with when we have not seen him play his best ball, when you need him to play his best ball outside of that one playoff game, but they still lost in 2021. So I just don't know. Like we said, that's a quarterback you're going to Super Bowl with. Eh,
27: well,
5: it doesn't happen.
27: But I think you can be, have enough football knowledge to know that Josh Allen is a quarterback that you can win a Super Bowl with, and it hasn't happened. And same thing with Lamar Jackson. Like, I think you can win a Super Bowl with Lamar Jackson, but it hasn't happened because.
5: So can you win a Super Bowl with Lamar Jackson? I don't know.
27: You also gotta have you've got to be able to build a proper team around them. Like,
5: but they both had that, though. They both have had stud rosters around.
27: Name five quarterbacks you're taking over Josh Allen.
5: No, no. See, the thing is, you can be better. Like, you could be one of the best quarterbacks in the league. But that does not necessarily mean you're the guy that can help get your team to win a Super Bowl.
27: Well, you can be, but if your team's not properly, like,
5: hold on, football, but is that it?
27: Football isn't, no, I'm not saying that the reason they haven't isn't because of Josh. It is when he's turning the ball over. You can't do that. But the way the team is constructed, everything is on his shoulders to where that's going to bound to happen. And that's not good. That's not the way you win a Super Bowl.
5: For sure. But
27: so Josh is a Super Bowl, like, if you put him on whatever team wins the Super Bowl, they're still going to win the Super Bowl. He's not preventing you from winning the Super Bowl.
5: Now,
27: and I feel the same way about Lamar Jackson or Patrick Mahomes or Joe Burrow. Like, those are the top quarterbacks in the NFL to me, and I'm probably forgetting one, and fan base is going to flip out.
5: Stafford
27: obviously.
5: Yeah, no, for sure. I'm more or less saying, like...
27: But you're not trying to act like...
5: He's a great quarterback, but not... It's because you're a great player does not necessarily mean you go in a championship, because some players, they can't perform well when the pressure is at its highest, right? Like, for example, like, there was a run in Houston, obviously we know, with James Harden, MVP caliber type of guy. But when it came down to the nitty gritty, he couldn't get it done, right? And I get it. Josh, I saw 2021, he did get let down by his defense, but there's been other times, right? Like, when they played the Cincinnati Bengals in 2022, now I get it. They gave up 14 points in the first quarter and it got yada yada, but the offense only scored 10 points, right? That still falls on you to an extent, right? And then you have the ball last, 2023, and you're, granted, the kicker did miss the field goal. But again, like, why are we in a situation where we're settling for a field goal, right?
27: We have a hard out, so I'm going to interject here because I have to get this point in.
5: Go ahead.
27: He's played 15 games in the postseason. That's essentially a season. Mm-hmm. 3,900 passing yards, 29 touchdowns, 6 interceptions, and a rating of 101.5.
5: Most of that,
27: bro, that's a Hall of Fame.
5: Most of that is in the wild card because they're playing a bunch of 7-seed teams.
27: You're not necessarily wrong, but it's not because of him solely. It's because football is the consummate team sport, and you have to play boring coach speak. Team football. Like, you have to play three phases of football.
5: For sure.
27: Very quickly, boom or bust, Super Bowl or bust, because they fired Sean.
5: Oh, I don't think they're going to make the Super Bowl.
27: No, I know, but is it a failure of a
5: season?
27: Yes,
5: it is. It is.
27: All right, another failure of a season if they don't make the Super Bowl. What happens to this Texans team if they don't get there? What do they do at the quarterback position? Far bigger question in Houston than it is in Buffalo here on ESPN Radio and the ESPN app.
0: Hey, this is Rich Eisen. 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And Major League Baseball races are heating up. 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
4: 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Clear skies develop with fog at times overnight with lows around 61. Daytime highs approaching 80 Monday. Mainly sunny skies develop with fog in spots early. Mainly clear skies Monday night, lows dip down to about 63. Right now, 67. I'm staff meteorologist Jennifer Wojcicki on ESPN Radio AM 1590 WPVL.
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14: I'm Ed Benke, and we start with football news. According to the NFL Network's Ian Rappaport, Vikings safety and linebacker Jamal Adams has suffered a season-ending knee injury. He was hurt in yesterday's preseason contest against the Giants and was carted off the field. Meanwhile, the Cowboys have signed veteran pass rusher Von Miller. A source tells ESPN it will be a one-year deal. According to ESPN's Adam Schefter, Cardinals rookie running back Jeremiah Love is dealing with a high ankle sprain. The team is hopeful he will be ready for the regular season. Baseball continues to mourn the death of pitcher Tommy John. He passed away earlier today. John won 288 games pitching for the Yankees, Dodgers, and four other teams. Had a groundbreaking surgery for a situation which named after him. On MLB on ESPN Radio, New York Daily News columnist Bill Madden talked about his legacy.
15: Well, from the standpoint of the surgery, obviously, he had about as big an impact on baseball as any pitcher ever in the history of the game, because of the fact that it was a revolutionary surgery to begin with, and not only did it save his career, it saved hundreds of others.
14: Tommy John was 83 years old. In baseball on Sunday, it was the Brewers over the Dodgers 6-2. Milwaukee takes 3-4 from L.A. The Dodgers in third overall in the National League. The Braves second. They defeated the Diamondbacks 5-3. WNBA, the Fever and the Dream go to overtime before Indiana prevails 95-91. Caitlin Clark led the way with 26 points. Sky over the Storm 82-80, and the Fire down the Mercury 88-85.
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1: 30 for 30's new series, The Betrayal of Shohei Ohtani, is available now on all major podcast platforms. The Betrayal of Shohei Ohtani is presented by Gusto. Well, those Houston Texans and their offense have got to stop betraying the defense, because this is a team that can legitimately win a Super Bowl and have a generational epic defense, but they will be forgotten if the offense can't do their job. Will Kunkel and DJ Bieniemy coming to you live from Houston. We're going to dive into these Texans here on Game Night, ESPN Radio and the ESPN app, Sirius XM and Channel 80. DJ, this offense, my motto for them for 2 years has been suck less. Bro, you don't need to be good. You don't have to score 35. You need to average 24 points for real, not like you're boosting your numbers like they did last year in the fourth quarter of the Titans and against the Ravens, who had about eight starters out, and you score 70 points in two games, and that puts your average up. So when you go look at the stat check, oh, they were an average offense. They were not an average offense. They were horrible in the red zone. They were horrible getting to the red zone, and they were not able to run the ball consistently at all at any point. But if they can do anything consistently average this season, there is no reason they can't win the Super Bowl.
2: So this is where I fall on that. I think if they're an average offense, they won't win a Super Bowl, and they probably won't get to the AFC Championship game, mainly because average eventually bites you in the butt. It just does. Even like Sam Darnold, like, he wasn't great in the Super Bowl, but he was great in the NFC Championship game. Eventually you're going to need your offense to be lights out, at least for a game during the playoffs. There's going to be, you know, because really sometimes it could be fluky. One big play for a touchdown, the opposing team, they have one another drive where they're driving it, and then they're able to get a field goal out of that, and then maybe they score another touchdown. Now they got, like the Patriots game, where the Texans lost in a division round, right? I think the Patriots might have scored, they scored 21 points on offense. Granted, they had to pick six or whatever, but regardless, they scored 21 points, and they probably could have scored more if not for the weather. So, and again, in that instance, in that scenario, anything can happen, and you kind of need your offense to be more than just average. So I think for them, yeah, I think 24, 25 points per game consistently, 26, whatever that number is, whatever that average is out to. Because I think the Texans, I wrote it down, I believe they've only lost one game since DeMeco's been the head coach when they scored over 24 points. Shockingly.
1: No, that's how good the defense is, and they do it when they're banged up. I mean, I'll never forget 2 years ago, they went to Green Bay. They were down five starters, and they held Green Bay in Lambeau to almost nothing, and Joe Mixon had to work and grind for every single yard they had. Losing Joe Mixon last year was huge for them. Just, I think from a mental standpoint, like his mentality on that offensive side of the ball was desperately needed. My worry with the Texans lies on offense, but it's number one and first and foremost is Nick Caley, his ability to call games and design an offense that's going to have success. I haven't seen it yet. It didn't happen last year. The fact that we were in OTAs and we were both there, as we're both here in Houston on ESPN Radio, is that they're working on getting to the line of scrimmage in a timely fashion throughout the entire year last year and in OTAs this year. That's high school stuff. That's stuff you're good on. That's not stuff you're working on in the NFL. So that tells me that there's something bigger foundationally with this offense that I don't know that they're going to be able to get through. I haven't seen anything in training camp, and I know it's one preseason game, and I know it's preseason, but like, I haven't seen anything be like, oh yeah, they fixed it all. We're good.
2: Yeah. I think, get to the line quicker thing. That's
1: DeMeco Ryan said it was a disaster this time last year during OTAs. Yeah. That's a pretty strong quote from a guy that uses his words very carefully at the podium.
2: Yeah. I mean, them getting to the line quicker is never a bad thing, I would say. As I said before, they got to get to 24 points per game, because since 2023, they're 18-1. Since 2023, when they get at least 24 points, and it gets just across the league as a whole, when teams score 24 points, they have a winning percentage of 77%. So, yeah, I agree with you though on the, I know a lot of people like to say it starts with CJ, da, da, da. It does start with Nick Caley designing an offense that can consistently be explosive. And I will say today, there were some moments of explosiveness. My only thing is, It was 37-on-7, and 7-on-7, as you and I both know, is not real football. Because once they went to the team, those explosives disappeared. And I think this season, it's going to come down to, can that offense be explosive enough? They don't have to be high-flying, scoring 30 every single week, but just explosive enough to where they can drop 21 in a blink of a hat. Because you and I both know, if they're up double digits, if they're up 17 points in a blink of a hat,
1: forget about
2: it. You can forget about it. Defense isn't going to give up 21 points or give up even like 18 points, you know? So,
1: but here's, does that lie, do you think, in the ability to have explosiveness or the ability with this offensive way it's designed to run the ball well consistently? Because I think they're trying to pass off of the run, if and when they even do pass. Like, I think this is
2: fine.
1: They want to. Do you think they'll be able to run the ball well?
2: Yeah, I think that, you know, I know Texas fans, granted, they're probably all asleep right now. Melissa working at a warehouse. I think that the offensive line shuffling, you know, didn't necessarily, from what we've seen, hasn't really moved the needle, because there hasn't been that many days where they've been able to move. Now, granted, the line is phenomenal.
1: Yeah, but they still play in the NFL.
2: Like, exactly. Yeah.
1: Like, I'm done with that argument.
2: Yeah, I've never.
1: And if you want to win the Super Bowl, you're going to go up against a really good defense.
2: Exactly. Like, when you're trying to win big, like, you're not going to get to AFC Championship game and now you got a cupcake defensive line in front of you. Like, that's not how that works.
1: No.
2: You get the Super Bowl and now you got a cupcake defensive line.
1: Your
2: in front
1: aspirations
2: of you.
1: Are to be the best.
2: Yeah.
1: And if every time we go to training camp, we got, yeah, well, I mean, it's Will Anderson, Danielle Hunter. Like, well, yeah. Who do you think is going to be on the other side of the ball in the AFC Championship game? Just like nobody?
2: Yeah, exactly. Like, I think, Caleb Rutledge at center, good pick so far. You know, White, Taylor, you know, you got Aaron, Brandon Smith, like Trent Brown, Ariante Ursary. They're going to need at least a couple of guys to, I mean, really you need Ariante to play better than he did as a rookie. Because now that he's not a rookie anymore, the evaluation is much different. Now, it's not like, oh, well, he's just a rookie. Like, because, you know, when you're a rookie, anything good you do, oh, man, imagine when he gets to year 2, 3. But now when you're actually in that, if you're still doing the same stuff, it's not, oh, imagine when you get to this, this, and that. It's like, nah, like, this is a liability. You got Wyatt Teller. The hope is he can get back to being an all-pro guard, but he's playing a different position. He got benched in Cleveland last year, apparently, right? Ed Ingram, he had a good year last year. Hope he can just stay at that. Brandon Smith, he is who he is, right? He's been a solid right tackle in the league. You added David Montgomery. So we'll see how it all comes together. Because you're right. I do think they want to create and generate their explosives through being able to run the ball. And they do have to be a better running attack, especially on early downs, because they've been one of the worst teams in that situation since D'Amico's been here.
1: They can't have a bunch of third and longs because it's just not there.
2: No.
1: You mentioned Kalen Rutledge is a good pick so far. I talked to their offensive line coach, Cole Popovich, today, and so much of the talk about Rutledge has been his attitude and his desire to, like, kind of scrap it up. Like, that's cool. That's great, and I like that. I want that in my offensive linemen, and I think that's important. I think that's something they've been missing here in Houston. But how's the technique? How's the ability? Like, are we good at being a lineman? And it's also a center position where there's a lot on your plate and you're a rookie. So there's going to be ebbs and flows and there's going to be screw ups. Like, you're not going to, Cole Popovich today told me, he's like, go up there and identify the mic. You don't have time to think about it. Just identify that point. And if you get it wrong, then all I got to do is fix you. If you get it, if you start thinking and you start taking time, now we got a bigger thing, which means he's still learning the process. Like, there's going to be moments, like, let's just hope it doesn't come in a big moment where he misidentifies the mic or doesn't identify protection or whatever that might be that's on the center's plate, because there's more than a lot of fans realize is on that center position's plate. And as a rookie, it's going to happen, man. And you made this point before the show. The growth of alignment is not linear. Yeah. It is a long, tiresome process.
2: Yeah. Yeah. No, for sure. So, and we got to see how he looks like. I love how you said that point about, we got to see, can he be a good lineman? You know, like, we love the scrappiness. We love all that. Yes, but you want to see your offensive lineman, da, da, da, da.
1: I mean, I can go out there being mean, but, you know.
2: But, you know, you and I both know that only takes you so far. Okay, eventually you got to be able to block people and move people off the line of scrimmage, right? Cause I remember the Saints, they took a guy a few years back. His name is escaping me right now, Trevor Penning. He was a top 10 pick or top 11 pick, one or two. He was in that 11-10 slot. The specific doesn't really matter. And he was known for that. Like, at the Senior Bowl, he was tossing guys around, doing all that stuff. And then he couldn't block. He got moved. He got traded before the end of his rookie contract.
3: Oops.
2: So it's like, as good as that trait is, you got to be able to block, right? That's why, you know, even though people in Houston didn't love Laramie, at least he was good at blocking, right? Like, regardless, at least he was good at that particular thing, right? He might not have been the meanest or the doggest or whatever, but he was very skilled in that area. And that, to me, is the most important thing for offensive linemen, because if you can't do that, you're going to get people hurt. Now, we'll see, can that offensive line move people off the line of scrimmage? That's the only way they're going to be able to win big. I think one thing we all get lost in this whole quarterback discussion, and, you know, I know I was poking fun at Josh Allen and whatnot, and I think obviously you're going to Super Bowl with him. I was just poking fun. In the AFC, I know we love talking about quarterbacks. It's about what do your trenches look like? Mm. Because I think what everybody forgets is football is played outside for the most part, especially in the AFC, and the teams that are good, it's the Bills, the Ravens, the Chiefs, maybe the Bengals, theoretically the Steelers, and those places are cold. You can't just throw the ball all day, you know? Like some, granted, Kansas, you know, Mahomes been able to do that, yada, yada, whatever, but that's not something that's sustainable. You're going to have to be able to move the people off the line of scrimmage and run the ball and be effective there.
1: Yeah, I agree, and I think the Texans are actually built to win in the cold and outside with that defense and the fact that they want to theoretically identify as a downhill physical running team. But as we know, just because you identify as something doesn't mean you are something. One thing I love about the NFL is there's drama. We don't know who's going to win the Super Bowl. It's a crapshoot. And baseball right now, I mean, it's the Dodgers or the field. It's not good for

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4: Here's your ESPN Radio Tri-State forecast. Clear skies develop with fog at times overnight with lows around 61. Daytime highs approaching 80 Monday. Mainly sunny skies develop with fog in spots early. Mainly clear skies Monday night, lows dip down to about 63. Currently 65. I'm staff meteorologist Jennifer Wojcicki on ESPN Radio AM 1590 WPVL.
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10: One ground ball to short. Up with it is Ortiz. Fires to first. Ball game over. A 6-2 victory against the Dodgers. And the Brewers come to L.A. and take 3 of 4. Great series win for Milwaukee. And they can head back home, rest up tomorrow, and get themselves ready for the Seattle Mariners on Tuesday.
11: Well, if the season ended today, the Dodgers would find themselves playing in the wild card. The credit goes to 620 WTMJ there. Will Kunkel here, DJ Bienname on the other mic, game night on ESPN Radio and the ESPN app, Sirius XM Channel 80. 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And DJ, I want to take a look at some of the odds here because this is what I love about the NFL and a lot of sports, frankly, is that there's parity and there's drama. That's what you want to see in sports. You want it to be the greatest soap opera on earth because you don't know what's going to happen. You want drama. The Rams are plus 550 to win the Super Bowl. Ravens, Bills, Seahawks all 10-1 or 11-1. But when you look at the World Series odds in Major League Baseball, the Dodgers are plus 170, and then everyone else behind them is like plus 700, plus 1000. I mean, the odds are so huge that it's a foregone conclusion that the Dodgers are going to win the World Series. So this skid that they're on, I think, is great for baseball because if they go into the wild card, you never know what can happen on a short series versus they get that bye. You know, they're in the seven gamer. They're clearly the better team. Ho hum. They win another World Series.
12: You don't like dynasties?
11: It's not that I don't. I love watching greatness and I respect it. I don't love the system that Major League Baseball is right now into the fact that they're hoarding talent, and I think it's bad for the game. So it's not about the Dodgers.

0: years. It's the fact that they really don't have to, you know, pay the salary tax that they have to pay, that, because it's a whole different story. By the way, that credit was 620 WTMJ on the call. I don't like the system, so they hoard all the talent. It's bad for the game, and it only makes a handful of teams interesting, and this is just more of that. And I don't like anything that's a foregone conclusion. Like, you want it to be interesting.
1: But I think when you have dynastic teams, while it could feel like a foregone conclusion, we still have to watch it play out. And I think when there is some drama to it, it does keep you – because there's never ever been like a dynasty that ruined or hurt – ratings when it comes to pro sports.
0: Always.
1: Right, when like Jordan was at the top, you know, and they won six championships in 8 years. That's when the ratings were almost at its highest. Obviously the Lakers when they went on their run with Kobe and Shaq. Obviously the Heatles, that's probably like peak NBA overall, because it felt like every single game mattered with the Heatles. And like, it's not like they ran roughshod through the East. They're in tough series and things of that nature, even though they still went to four finals in a row. It wasn't a cakewalk. I thought it maybe like the first year, but even like the first year, I think their second round might have been a little bit tougher, but then obviously they kind of waxed the Bulls, but they lost in the finals, right? So, and obviously with the Warriors and the Cavs, there was still some drama there. I think the Dodgers being dynastic is good for baseball, because it brings in the casual fans, because they do want to, everybody wants to see greatness, no matter whether, because I know every 4 years, you're most likely going to watch the Olympics and watch whether Usain Bolt during that time or Noel Lyles now. People are going to watch
0: Team USA hockey.
1: Yeah, like people are going to watch it because it's greatness at display. We want to see, can they continue their dominant run? And same with baseball, right? Like I think the Dodgers actually make me sometimes check in on baseball.
0: But I agree with you. I think you're right. Like, yeah. I think people, it's why the Yankees, when they were great, it was great for the game, because it's, you will love to watch them win, love to watch them lose. And that's good, right? But I do think that there's a tipping point where when it's a foregone conclusion, that it's not great. And you've also simultaneously as a game removed so many stars from other teams in order to draw people in. Like, not every night when you turn on an NFL game, and I know the NFL in and of itself is different because it's mm-hmm. America's sport now. Mm-hmm. They dominate. They're, as it sits right now, like, you can't hurt that shield. Like, you're gonna watch no matter what's on. But to that point, fantasy football plays a big role in this. But you throw on a team that's bad, there's still star power on every team. Whether it's the Raiders, you got Ashton Jeanty, you've got Brock Bowers, you now got Fernando Mendoza, you throw on the Cardinals, I don't know what Marvin Harrison Jr. is at this point, but you got Wilson, the wide receiver, their tight end, you got Jeremiah Love, like you've got guys on every team that can do something. You put on a random team necessarily in baseball, you don't have that same thing because the stars are more isolated to big markets than in, say, the NFL.
1: I mean, but I'm a big market guy. Like, I want the big markets to have the best players, or at least star players.
0: Yeah, I think they're always going to.
1: I think that helps the sport as a whole, right? Like, I'm trying to think of, like, when we go to San Antonio is a little unique, right? But, like, I feel like if Zion, now granted, Zion had his issues, so it wouldn't have worked. But if Zion went to the Knicks, it would have been must-see TV at that point. I think that, oh yeah, because his last year in college is probably the last year in college where the last college basketball season that felt relevant, that 2019 year, the 2018-2019 year. I remember how big of a star he is. So I don't really have an issue with the Dodgers or like a lot of the star teams in big markets having all this talent. I do agree with you on the system aspect, in the sense that no salary cap. You can just kind of pay whatever you want to get whoever. And a lot of teams don't have the money to afford some of these players. So I do agree with you there. They could find a way to level the playing field to increase some parity. But I'm also of the mindset that parity is a little overrated.
0: I do, again, like I'm I don't disagree even with that. Like, I also agree. But the system, to the point, is they're paying a tax bill as if they live in a trailer, yet they live in a multi-billion dollar home, because when they filed for bankruptcy in court, they had a deal put in place for like 30 years that they have to pay a tax as if they were this bankrupt team living in a trailer, when in reality they're not. And so they're skirting the rules, and that's not good for the game. Last time I was on ESPN radio here on game night, we talked about the fact that it was like a foregone conclusion that the Dodgers were going to get Skubal. Again, the like, yeah, no, we saw this coming. That mindset and attitude is not good for sports. Sports are supposed to be kind of like wrestling, in the sense of like, oh my God, that's crazy, I can't believe this happened. And when it's like, oh no, we saw that coming.
1: But why is it the Dodgers' fault? Like,
0: it's not the Dodgers' fault. Yeah, I do not blame the Dodgers for this. It's the system. Like, if these are the system and this is the rules, you got, like, yo, do you, for sure. But the system has allowed the Dodgers, and it's not been good for the game.
1: Yeah. Maybe, but I mean, it feels like the ratings for baseball are increasing.
0: Oh, they are
1: going up. So it's like, I would say this, like, they could probably do a better job of lifting the boat and lifting the tide for everybody. Cause kind of like how the WNBA, they got Clark, they got Angel Reese, you got, you know, Olivia Miles, Paige Becker, et cetera, how, like, especially Angel and CeCe, how they've been able to kind of lift the entire it's been a roller coaster. But they've been able to,
0: it's been emotional.
1: Yeah, been able to bring a lot more eyes, where like now more teams are getting eyeballs on them, where the Dodgers, I feel like you could be right in the sense that it's really just the Dodgers by themselves.
0: Well, there's only one guy that's got his eyes on so many different NFL training camps. Ben Solak is going to join us here on the phone coming up next here on Game Night on ESPN Radio and ESPN app. Excuse me, we're back. Right after this.
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0: fight like hell. And when you get too tired to fight, let somebody else fight for you.
1: Because of all the donations, mine is one of the lives that's been saved.
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4: I'm Ed Benk, and we start with the NFL. According to the NFL Network's Ian Rappaport, Vikings safety and linebacker Jamal Adams has suffered a season-ending knee injury. Adams was carted off the field during Saturday's game against the Giants. The Cowboys have made a roster move, signing veteran pass rusher Von Miller. The source tells ESPN it will be a one-year deal. According to ESPN's Adam Schefter, Cardinals rookie running back Jeremiah Love is dealing with a high ankle sprain. The team is hopeful he will be ready for the regular season. Meanwhile, the quarterback competition continues in Cleveland, and ESPN's Jeremy Fowler says Deshaun Watson appears to be the front runner over Shador Sanders.
11: If things are equal, my sense right now, and this is subject to change, but that Deshaun Watson would have the inside track. You know, he's on a $230 million contract, and I know they're not beholden to that anymore, but with 1 year left, you know, it does behoove the Browns in some levels to see if there's anything to salvage here.
4: Sanders is scheduled to start the second preseason game for the Browns. Former pitcher Tommy John has died. He won 288 games, pitching for 6 teams, and is more famous for a groundbreaking surgery for pitchers. Tommy John was 83 years old. Baseball in the nighttime was the Mariners over the Astros 3-2. Despite the loss, Houston stays 2 games ahead of Texas. The Rangers lose to the A's 4-2. And so the Astros still hold a 2-game lead. Brewers beat the Dodgers 6-2. Milwaukee takes 3-4 in L.A. WNBA in overtime. The Fever beat the Dream in a thriller 95-91. Hey, it's Evan Cohen. Coming up Monday, we continue to get you ready for football as we go two-a-days with the Giants and Vikings and tell you which team is closer to turning it around. It's on Sportsmanlike, 6 a.m. Eastern, right here on ESPN Radio, ESPN2, and ESPNU.
12: Twenty-five days away until the NFL season gets underway. 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Will Kunkel here alongside DJ Bien-Aimé, and we're going to go out to Ben Solak, ESPN NFL analyst. Ben, you've kind of been to a whole bunch of camps, more camps than most people in America will ever get to see. What has surprised you the most out of all the camps you've been to that's really stuck in your head?
13: Firstly, 25 days is crazy. I can't believe if we're already there. It's unreal. I walked away from Browns camp just so certain that Denzel Boston is going to be a good and impactful player from year one. The last time I can remember watching a rookie pass catcher just so clearly look NFL ready, both from a body type perspective, right? Height, weight, speed, athleticism, movement skills. But then also from a technique perspective, you know, catch technique, separating, using his physicality, his body at the top of the route, to then trust in the quarterbacks, right? I mean, like Deshaun Watson very clearly looking for Denzel Boston all around, like every single drill, low red zone, 11 on 11. It was all Boston all the time. Last time I saw a rookie in camp like that was Sam LaPorta with the Titans, or excuse me, with the Lions a few years ago, where it was just the moment you saw Jared Goff thrown to him and you saw him against NFL caliber athletes, you're like, all right, this guy will belong. This guy will be an impactful player. And so I can't promise that Boston's going to be as productive as LaPorta was, because Boston may not be in as healthy of an offensive system, just terrible quarterback play, you know, really, you know, young and still growing Browns offense there. So maybe simply be a worse team overall. But I tend to be very cautious on rookie hype coming out of training camp. It takes a lot for out of you in August to really get me, you know, kind of full-throated all the way behind a guy. Is okay, like, I've seen what I need to see. This guy's going to be a good pro. Denzel Boston cleared that bar for me. He's going to be a good player.
14: You have for your 2026 NFL Training Camp Awards, you gave the Baltimore Ravens the Best Vibes Award.
13: Yeah.
14: What made you go with that selection?
13: Well, I think that when the Ravens moved on from Harbaugh, I think there was a question of, okay, this has been a very winning coach, been a successful coach, Super Bowl head coach, have been to the playoffs with him. You know, where are the edges? Where are we going to really be able to elevate here? And they go and they get a young defensive mind in Jesse Minter and a young offensive mind in offensive coordinator Declan Doyle. Now you are trying to get a little bit more on the cutting edge in terms of schematics. And I think that the response, the readings out of camp, both from the offensive and the defensive side of the ball, is that, you know, a lot of these players, a lot of these cornerstone players for the Ravens are really taking to the new system. So you've heard a lot of positive stuff from Derrick Henry and Zay Flowers about the way that the offense is going to run under Doyle. Trey Henderson is a free agent signing. Nnamdi Madubuike is back on defense. Teddy Buchanan just got activated from IR. There's a lot of big defensive players who are returning to Baltimore. And again, it sounds like from a Jesse Minter, Anthony Weaver perspective, it's a language they're familiar with. It's a play style they're familiar with. But they're getting a lot more resources back, right? Reinforcements back. I was worried there, DJ. I was going to have to cut them from that because Nate Wiggins and Marlon Humphrey both got injured like 2 days before my piece was supposed to come out. But then the news was released that like both guys missed major injury. They were considered more like a week absence, which was obviously a huge, huge win to the Ravens there because they really need that talent in the secondary. And so right now Baltimore feels like the team that, as there's such big national attention on Cincinnati and on the defensive changes there, Baltimore's just kind of in the wake, right? Just kind of living in the shadows, being like, man, we made some big substantive changes this year too. And we think we're also ready to springboard with our MVP caliber quarterback. And we're just going to benefit from the fact that we're not getting all the visibility and all the talk right now.
15: Okay. I got a bone to pick with you though. You most likely to break your heart is Aaron Donald of the Los Angeles Rams. Like, I feel like it's the last thing he's going to do is break anybody's heart except for opponents. I think that if he comes back, he'll be physically completely fine. It's a matter of mentally, is he in or is he out? He doesn't want to, you know, disappoint himself and his teammates. Why do you give him that superlative?
13: Well, so I think it's Aaron Donald's return to the Rams and less Aaron Donald, the individual player. So, you know, Aaron is Aaron and obviously like, is a unique physical athlete, is one of the best defensive players of any generation. Like, you know, guy is who he is. With that said, he is 4 years removed from NFL play, and he is 35 years old. And so even if we call him a unique one-of-one athlete, there is, like, a conditioning bar. There is a, you know, number of snaps you can give a guy of that age along the defensive trenches where, like, every single snap you're on, you can't really kind of coast on any of these. Such that, I just don't think Donald's going to play as many snaps as people realize. And then B, I think there is this idea that, wow, they added Myles Garrett, they added Trent McDuffie, this defense is going to be elite. And then it's, oh my gosh, Aaron Donald's coming back, this defense is going to be double elite. And it's like, there's no such thing. That's kind of the stick in the mud argument. It's just that this is a offense-driven league. The penalties favor the offense. The pace of play favors the offense. The clock management all favors the offense. And so you can have as good of a defense as you like. You're probably still going to, against the elite offenses in football, give up 25, give up 30, right? And we saw that last year with the Rams. They had a top four offense by defense, excuse me, by DVOA, top five by success rate. And still they have problems with the Seahawks because offenses are really good in the NFL. When you put an elite offense against an elite defense, the elite offense wins 8 out of 10 times right now in our modern NFL. So I think that there is a belief that Donald will be like Thanos putting the last Infinity Stone in the gauntlet, right? And all of a sudden we're just going to snap our fingers, everybody's going to die. Like, man, like, unfortunately, it's not really how it works in the NFL. We play best of one playoff series. We play short 17-game seasons. It's a brutal, brutal, brutal sport. You can't just superstar your way into, you know, okay, we're 100% making it to a Super Bowl. It's just not the way it works.
14: To follow up on elite defenses, you gave a lot of props to the Rams, and I agree with you on your Aaron Donald take overall. But going to another elite defense, the Houston Texans obviously were a dominant defense in all last season, and they were actually one of the few elite defenses that when they faced an elite offense, they could actually shut them down. So from your perspective, going into 2026, where do you think the ceiling is for Houston?
13: Yeah, so Houston is an interesting exception that proves the rule, I think, because a lot of our elite defenses, you think about the Seattle Seahawks, you think about the Denver Broncos, you think about the Los Angeles Rams, they're all this wonderful Venn diagram, this wonderful overlap between kind of scheme and talent. And, okay, we're going to be able to coach up a bunch of stuff and hide our deficiencies, and we're going to be able to, you know, win with coaching on the chalkboard, and then we also have these takeover players. The Texans are less a beautiful Venn diagram overlap, this perfect alchemy of scheme and talent and philosophy, and built through the front, built through the spine, ooh, built through the corners, and more just like a hammer, right? They're just like a weapon. It's just like, we're just going to hit everybody, and so you don't want to play football anymore. Like, oh, nice, you have a very fancy running game. Oh, elite quarterback, that's all. Oh, you have two elite receivers, lovely. We're going to hit something, and we're going to hit something on every play. And by the time you get to quarter four, you're just not going to want to be here anymore. And that was that philosophy, that approach, was something that a lot of really good defenses were built on. It was the core of football in the 90s and in the 2000s. And then we started to move, like I said, penalties-wise and rules-wise, much more towards the offensive side of the ball, in part because, like, all right, let's get the TV numbers up, but also in part because, hey, like, we learned about concussions and we learned about injuries, and we said, okay, we can't play as physical of a game. What D'Amico Ryans has achieved in Houston in terms of being able to play with old-school physicality, still obeying new school rules and keeping player safety in front of mind, is as big of an achievement as what Kyle Shanahan and Sean McVay were able to do for offense in the mid-2010s. I mean, so many guys wanted to figure this out, and D'Amico was the one who figured it out. But from, like, taking from Robert Saleh and taking from the Seattle schematic tree, but then just in terms of how he motivates players, how he evaluates talent, right? So many of those guys on Houston's defense are homegrown talents, guys that D'Amico drafted or D'Amico added as free agents when he was there and brought them along. So philosophically, they're a little bit immune to the elite offense always trumps elite defense idea, because it's like, all right, like, go put your best offense out there. We're going to, like, Justin Jefferson, Ja'Marr Chase, Patrick Mahomes, Josh Allen, whoever you want, we're going to make this hurt more than they are used to being hurt in the modern NFL. And we think by quarter four, we'll have dragged them into some deep, nasty mud, and they're just not going to want to be here anymore. We're going to walk out of here with a W.
15: ESPN's NFL analyst Ben Solak joining us here on Game Night. A little bit of breaking news just a couple hours ago. Adam Schefter tweeting that 8-time Pro Bowler Von Miller going to sign with the Cowboys. So speaking of a team that has an elite offense but has to fix their defense, put you on the spot here, Ben. What do you think that Von does for that Cowboys team?
13: Yeah, this is interesting because I would not have told you that edge rusher is the spot where they desperately need a body. They traded for Rashawn Gary. They have a 2025 second rounder in Donovan Azaraku, who they like coming on a little bit. They have a rookie first rounder in Malachi Lawrence. They had enough bodies at defensive end to make this work. I wonder the degree to which Vaughn, who plays kind of a similar role to the young players, Azaraku and Lawrence, I wonder to what degree signing Vaughn is a sign that, man, maybe Lawrence isn't going to be ready in year one to contribute as much as we want. Maybe it was the sort of thing where Vaughn, who is like a North Texas native, is just like, hey, I would like to play in Texas. Can I, you know, like, and it's a little bit of a home cooking thing where if we can get Vaughn Miller for this money, I haven't seen the money yet, then, all right, you know, this will work fine for us. I don't think that Vaughn in 2026 is enough of a needle-moving, scale-tipping player to say that this fundamentally changes the world for Dallas. But I will say that defensively last year, Dallas, both because of injuries and because of player departures, had about as bad of a roster, depth chart, and numbers as the Bengals did. And there's so much talk about, oh, the Bengals making these big defensive improvements. Well, listen, if Christian Parker, who's a new DC there, can take these new pieces, whether it's Caleb Downs in the draft or Rashawn Gary via trade or here Von Miller, and whatever combination he can get, if he can just drag them to like an average defense by the time we get to winter football, Cowboys could be really, really good. And I think continuing to make small bets, even just like, all right, a one-year deal for Von Miller, see if he's got 8 sacks left in him, is a smart approach because they don't need an elite defense. They need an average defense to pair with an elite offense, and they can push around in the NFC a little bit.
15: All right, Ben Solak, ESPN NFL analyst. You can find him on X, and I know you got a new piece with Ben Johnson coming out soon. Find that on ESPN.com. Ben, thanks for your time, brother.
13: Appreciate you, fellas.
15: Well, now the full NBA schedule is out. Do you care compared to the NFL schedule on Christmas Day? What's catching your eye? That next on ESPN Radio in the ESPN app here on Game Night.
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0: 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We got one more segment, so let's talk about the Hall of Famers. Is Amari Stoudemire a Hall of Famer? I mean, he is by definition, but like when I watched him play in Phoenix in New York, DJ, I'm not sitting there like one of the greatest basketball players I've ever seen play the game.
1: Well, he's a five-time All-NBA, though. So, I mean,
0: he was good.
1: He was very good. And he was instrumental on a new era of basketball, you know, especially with the Mike D'Antoni system with Steve Nash, the 7-and-under offense. He's kind of what made it go. Well, he's part of what made it go. And I think it's just a bigger discussion with the NBA. Well, not NBA, but the Basketball Hall of Fame. They could raise their standards. But again, like for them being five-time All-NBA, making four NBA second-team All-NBAs and one first-team All-NBA, that usually gets you in. And to be fair, that type of resume would get you in the NFL 1,000%. If you were All-Pro five times, that would get you in. It just, you know, those guys, they play so much longer, so like we get to see them be at their peak and then kind of wash out afterwards, because he was an all-star at 22, 24, 25, 26, 27, and then 28, but then was not an all-star at age 29, 30, 31, 32, 33, and was out the NBA playing in Israel. So I can understand some of the trepidation, but, you know.
0: It's the Hall of Very Good. It's kind of been like that for a little bit. It's not the NBA Hall of Fame, just like the Football Hall of Fame isn't the NFL Hall of Fame, but you know, you got in 3 to 5 guys every year at the Pro Football Hall of Fame. I feel like the standards are higher there as well as Cooperstown in baseball.
1: Is.
0: Your standards for Christmas Day seem to be different than mine. I can't wait for the NFL schedule. You can't wait for the NBA schedule. The NFL, you got Packers, Bears, Bills, Broncos, Rams, Seahawks, all division games, all elite teams that have a chance to make a run in the playoffs. Christmas Day, now you got, it's no longer the NBA's day. Christmas Day forever used to belong to the NBA, and the NFL is like, nah, watch this. And they've taken over. You got Spurs, Knicks, Heat, Celtics, Sixers, Lakers, Thunder, Timberwolves, and Nuggets, Warriors. Out of all of those games, 8 games. First of all, what a great day for sports. You need now more than just one TV. Which one are you most intrigued by?
1: Oh, Spurs Knicks, without question.
0: But even more than in the NFL.
1: The NFL games are cool, but like, they're cool.
0: That
1: they're just
0: late,
1: like,
0: in the season. We're Bears, Packers, we're Bills, Broncos, we're cool. Seahawks, Rams. Brother, cool. Get with it.
1: They're cool. They're I'm not saying like they're not, those aren't great games per se.
0: Sounds like it.
1: But I would much rather see Knicks Spurs, 1,000%. Wemby back at Madison Square Garden, top of the, because you know the timing matters too, right? This is at 12:00 Eastern, so it's Christmas Day. It's you're waking up in your pajamas.
0: Okay, I'll buy that.
1: Yeah, you open up your presents, and the first thing you get is Spurs Knicks, like that. That right there, that's the best game out of all those 8 games we listed out. You know, I'm not saying those other games aren't great, but we're not getting a finals rematch. At all, especially in a finals where
0: an NFC championship rematch.
1: Yeah, but that's not the same.
0: It's division,
1: though. It's not the same.
0: I think it's an unfair fight though, because it's one of 82 in the NBA, whereas it's one of 17 in the NFL. So every game matters that much more. But I will say the 11 a.m. appeal for a central timer is it like I'm,
1: yeah,
0: like, that's what's
1: on.
0: Up because yeah. That's how it's going to steal your, and the NFL stuff is on Netflix, so it's like. You kind of lose, you get lost in the shuffle with that a little bit.
1: Just a little bit.
0: The Spurs Knicks, it's right on ESPN, baby. It's on ABC. Same thing with Heat Celtics. Same thing with Sixers Lakers. Same thing with Thunder Timberwolves. Same thing with Nuggets Warriors.
1: What?
0: One channel, you're good.
1: What time are the other NFL games?
0: 1 p, uh-huh. All Eastern time, 1 p, 4:30 p, and 8:15.
1: Like, Philly versus the Lakers, like,
0: well, now you got LeBron, though.
1: You know what I'm saying? LeBron on the Sixers going back to see the Lakers and see Luka and the hot white Lakers, like, you know, like,
0: I see what we did there.
1: Yeah, I like that appeal. You know what I mean? Like, that's gonna be more interesting than, because like all teams you mentioned, right? They should be good, right?
0: NFL, you're talking about.
1: Yeah, so like those teams, it should have some. It could have divisional playoff implications for two out of the three games. So like that might, but like, let's be honest. If the Rams were a wild card team, we could still think they could make a run. Same with the Seattle, if they walk out, they can still make a run. Same with the Bears and Packers, right? We've seen both of them be able to get to divisional rounds as underdogs or as wild card teams before. And obviously we'll see about the Bills and Broncos. I mean, whatever. But man, like I want to see the Heat, because the Heat and Celtics, that's a big rivalry, and I want to see Giannis in that environment, you know. And then we get Steph and Jokic at the end of the night. Like, the NBA, They've been getting their teeth kicked in lately, but this is a good fight back. But on a bigger note, I also don't think the NFL games on Christmas have lived up to the hype for whatever reason. But like Texans Ravens, we were at that game.
0: Oh boy,
1: that was
0: you want to talk about come getting on your teeth kicked in?
1: Come on now. And then Steelers Chiefs earlier that day, that wasn't. No, why not?
0: Those aren't division games, so it's kind of like, yeah, whatever to me. Like, it's just compelling. Bad matchups. But one guy we won't be seeing. We won't be seeing Tyrese Halliburton in the Indiana Pacers on Christmas Day, and we probably won't even see him on game one of the season because they're kind of in the middle of nowhere on that game too, and Tyrese is not thrilled about it.
2: Name any other person that you compare to my level of a basketball player, wherever you have me ranked. Mm-hmm. If they tore their Achilles and missed 16 months, do you think that game would be on national television?
3: Yeah.
4: Yeah.
2: Right?
3: Yeah.
2: Yeah, you probably think so?
3: Sure.
4: Yeah.
2: Okay. Do you think that game would be at home? If not on national television?
3: Well, for sure.
2: Yeah. Do you think that game would be at New Orleans?
3: Wait, what?
4: Oh, your first game. Oh, that's crazy.
3: That's crazy.
2: When I saw schedule, I was like, oh, wow.
0: So that's courtesy of numbers on the board. I've never heard of numbers on the board. There's a lot of yes dudes in that room, though. Like, listen, man, you're on the Pacers. I grew up a Pacers fan. I still like the Pacers. You're coming off of a really bad season, but obviously because of that injury. Like, you're not, the NBA ain't promoting you. Like, it's just, it ain't happening, brother.
1: Yeah, I also think Halliburton has a misconception of where
0: he ranks. He's got a Jaden Daniels issue.
1: He's not as good as, relatively speaking, per their sport at their peaks. I don't know if he's as good as Jaden was that one year as a rookie, but I would say, like, I think he's a little off on.
0: That's what I mean. A lot of yes men in that room.
1: People.
5: Well, hold on now. Like, I mean, if he doesn't tear his Achilles, I mean, we could be talking about him as an NBA champion.
1: I mean, yeah, maybe. But they could have still lost. I mean, they still could have lost. But still, like, I don't think Halley is. I mean, he was, like, the most he's ever been is 13 All NBA. You know, like, he's not like a superstar. You know, he's an all-star caliber guy, but he's not like a mega star, you know, like to where it's like, hey, you're back. We gotta have you on national. Like, are you running to your TV to go see Halliburton play?
0: Like, to your point, you're 100% right, is that it takes a Giannis to promote the Bucks.
1: Yeah.
0: Like, Halliburton is not a Giannis. It's a different level. He's a star. He's not the super mega star. All right, that's going to do it for us tonight here on ESPN Radio on Sirius XM. All night, man, we've had a blast. DJ Bienname, Will Kunkel here for Jake and Cam. You guys be blessed, be safe, have a good week.
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13: Here's your ESPN Radio Tri-State forecast. Lows level off around 61, fog and spots overnight under mainly clear skies. Becoming mainly sunny with fog and spots early Monday. Daytime highs approaching 79. Lows level off around 62. Monday night, mainly clear. Currently 65. I'm staff meteorologist Jennifer Wojcicki on ESPN Radio, AM 1590 WPVL.
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19: 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That's going to plug the gap and roll all the way to the wall. Churio around second. He's not stopping at third. Matt Erickson gives him the windmill, and the Brewers played a huge insurance run.
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20: 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Going back, Lucas on the track, looking up. 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
23: 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Seeing key series this weekend, perhaps the biggest, Brewers and Dodgers, two teams battling at the top of the National League, and Sunday in L.A.
2: Brewers trying to add to this 2-1 advantage, give themselves a little bit of cushion in these late innings. Here's the 1-0 to Bowers, and a liner into left center field. That's going to plug the gap and roll all the way to the wall. Churio around second. He's not stopping at third. Nat Erickson gives him the windmill, and the Brewers played a huge insurance run here in the seventh inning on an RBI double from Jake Bowers. And the Brewers lead it 3-1.
23: Brewers up by a couple runs there. They would lead by four in the ninth.
2: 1-1, ground ball to short. Up with it is Ortiz. Fires to first, ball game over. A 6-2 victory against the Dodgers. And the Brewers come to L.A. and take 3 of 4. Great series win for Milwaukee. And they can head back home, rest up tomorrow, and get themselves ready for the Seattle Mariners on Tuesday.
23: 620 WTMJ. Brewers, a 6-2 win in L.A. over the Dodgers. They move 3 games ahead of L.A. for the best record in the National League. Brewers' 49th game this season where they allow 2 runs or fewer. Jake Bowers, 4 for 4, drove in a couple of runs, 4th career 4-hit game. Bowers, first Brewers player with a 4-hit game against the Dodgers since Carlos Gomez in 2012. As for the Dodgers, it's their 4th series loss in August. Most in any month this season, manager Dave Roberts.
3: This has been, you know, 4, 5, 6 weeks of, you know, below average production from our offense. It's the truth. And I just think that we just haven't played clean baseball, for quite some time. And that speaks to the defense. And I really wanted to win this game, because it could matter. But we didn't. So now we got to move forward. But, I hope it doesn't, you know, come back to bite us.
23: Brewers holding the tiebreaker for home field advantage in the National League. Should it come down to that at the end of the season, Tarek Skubal for the Dodgers. 6 innings, gave up a couple of runs on 7 hits, struck out 7, 109 pitches. Sets a new career high, surpasses the 108 pitch outing he had in 2022. Speaking of pitching outings, there's one that's being delayed for Pittsburgh Pirates on Sunday facing the Red Sox.
2: And now it's Brandon Lau in the cleanup spot. Hits it the other way. Base hit into left. Reynolds will be waved around third. Throw from Duran. It's late. RBI single. Brandon Lau. It's 2-0 Pirates.
23: 2 RBI for Lau. 79 this season. Most by a Pirates player since Brian Reynolds. No relation. In 2024. He had 88 that season. Sports Radio 93.7, The Fan. Pirates, an 8-3 win over the Red Sox to snap a 7-series losing streak. Their first series win since July 18th and 19th at Cleveland when they took 2 of 3. Pirates, 41st win against a team with a winning record. They scored 5 in the third inning. They go on to the 8-3 win. They did, however, hold Paul Skenes. His start pushed back. ESPN's Buster Olney.
4: The Pirates have announced that they're backing up Skenes' next start a few days. He was supposed to start today. Instead, he's going to start on Wednesday. And what they're telling me is Skenes wanted to make the start today, despite the fact that his last 4 outings is a 6.52 ERA. But look, the numbers are well established. His fastball velocity is down. The damage against him is up. Hard hit rate from 24% to 34% this year. And so they're just giving him a few extra days to rest a little bit, to, you know, get to some more comfort level going into the next start. It's not an unusual way of handling a young pitcher. We see it all around baseball. Just give them a few extra days of rest.
23: And even with the extra rest, Pirates get the win over the Red Sox. Yankees and Blue Jays and Toronto starter dealing.
5: 3-2 pitch. Swing and a miss. He got him. 10 strikeouts for Dylan Cease. Punches out Jones on his 101st pitch of the game.
23: So it sounded on Sportsnet 590, The Fan, Dylan Cease, 6 1/3, gave up a couple of runs, striking out 10, first pitcher in the American League to reach 200 strikeouts this season, 6th consecutive season in which he's had at least 200. Bottom line, this game, though, would go 10 innings.
20: The 2-0, driven deep to right field. Going back, Lucas, on the track, looking up. See ya! That's how you make up for an error. A 2-run home run, and the Yankees lead 4-2.
23: Michael Kay on the YES Network. 4-2, 4-3 would be the final in 10 innings for the Yankees. They take 2 of the last 3 extra inning games after starting the season 1-8
0: in extra innings. Blue Jays, meanwhile, have lost three of the last four extra inning matchups. Yankees and Red Sox sitting atop the American League wild card. New York holding the top spot. Boston in the second spot, five games clear of the field. That field includes seven teams, all within three games of the third wild card spot. Among them, the Mariners. They were playing Sunday Night Baseball in Houston. Seattle holding a 2-1 lead in the sixth.
1: 2-2. Swing and a fly ball. It's way up out to left. This has got a chance up against the wall. It scrapes the back of the wall. Home run for Cal Raleigh. It literally about knocked the yellow paint off the top of the wall into the Crawford boxes here in left.
0: Bit of a cushion there with that home run, although Houston does pull closer in the home half.
1: Here's the pitch. Swing and a drive. Out to left. No doubter. Home run. Nick Allen. Just his second of the year. 3-2 ball game as Allen touches them all to lead off the bottom of the sixth.
0: Astros within a run in the sixth inning. In the eighth, still a one-run game. Houston with three men on.
1: 1-2. Swing and a miss. Dominguez strikes him out, and the Astros leave him loaded. We go to the ninth. The 0-2 pitch. Swing and a miss. He struck him out. That's a winner for the Mariners and a series win as well. 3-2 the final score.
0: 3-2 Sunday Night Baseball. You heard it here on ESPN Radio. Sean Kelly and Doug Glanville had the call for us. Sean?
1: Thank you, Jay. Sunday Night Baseball did not disappoint in Houston, Texas. 3-2 the final score. Not only was it a win for the Seattle Mariners over the Houston Astros, but a series win for the Mariners trying to turn their season around and really, I don't want to say stay relevant, but stay in the hunt after a great ball game tonight and a great weekend for the visitors here tonight, winning 3-2 and great pitching both on the front, back, and middle here for the Mariners and just enough offense, Doug Glanville.
6: Well, you know, we asked Dan Wilson earlier about the fact that they can get on a streak, and he said one day at a time. But this is the kind of game where it's like they're playing their game. They're close games. Their pitching shined. Wu was fantastic. They had the closer working with Munoz, and they were able to bridge to get to him. That's the Mariners at their best, and they got just enough hitting. They'd like to have more offense, but they got at least the timely offense. And most importantly, confidence-wise, Cal Raleigh gets the big home run. That's the one that won the ball game. That was the difference maker, and he struggled all season. But it shows that even at his worst, he can contribute. He managed the staff well, and he gets the big home run. So the Astros had some power going. They just could not punch through late, and they were stuck on two runs, and they just fell short by just running out of innings.
1: You know, it's interesting. Raleigh's home run comes in the sixth inning tonight, and with the home run. I mean, they win when they homer. We've talked about that. 53 wins now in the season when they homer at least one time. Houston made it interesting at times. They, I think, it, like you said, just ran out of innings tonight. And there's something about these two teams when they match up, divisional friends, quote-unquote.
6: Yes.
1: But the Mariners seem to have the Astros' number.
6: Well, so far, I mean, this season, and they know that they have to pitch. And this ballpark, you know, they seem to get the big home runs that the Mariners thrive off of. So that's going to be interesting. And then, you know, when you hold Alvarez, Yordan Alvarez, to 1-for-4, that's like a victory in and of itself. So that was enough for them to seal the deal.
1: You know, we've kind of thrown a little shade on the AL West and some of the wild card situation. Look, an ugly playoff appearance is still a playoff appearance, and both of these teams are squarely hunting for that here as we head down the stretch.
6: They're playing playoff baseball now. That's the thing that's fun, and whether you're Baltimore, Toronto, or Minnesota, and all those markets are fired up and excited, and it just elevates the game. Even though there, you know, there's parity and maybe some mediocrity at different times, but at the same time, like, this is what's going to matter the next 6 weeks.
1: No doubt. Yep. And a big day for Brian Wu, as you mentioned, six innings of work. He's now 9-8 on the season. Andreas Munoz got the save, his 22nd of the year. And for the Mariners, 59-66 and squarely in the wild card hunt. The Astros now just one game above 500 and in first place, 63-62 now on the season. 3-2 the final score. Mariners win the ball game and the series. For Doug Glanville, I'm Sean Kelly, right here on your home for every game of the postseason, Major League Baseball on ESPN Radio and the ESPN app. Now let's go back to Jay Reynolds in the studio.
0: All right, Sean, Astros AL West lead over the Rangers. Cut to two. SportsCenter all night, ESPN Radio, WNBA. What a matchup between the Fever and the Dream.
21: Far through the lane, reverses it in. 22 for Clark, trying to do everything she can for Indiana right now.
0: Clark and her teammate Kelsey Mitchell in the second half. Mitchell down the stretch.
21: Mitchell the weak side, rebound, Fever ball down three. Mitchell dashing ahead, will fire, and hit! Tie game at 81!
7: Tough shot by Mitchell. She was going full speed, absorbed some contact from Gray, retreated, drained it.
21: 1 minute to go, 81 all.
0: Fever rallies, they force overtime.
21: Mitchell will let it wind. Mitchell on the drive, trying to take Reese. Mitchell lays it in! Two-possession lead for Indiana, and a 19th straight game with 20 for Kelsey Mitchell.
0: Fever outlasting the Dream in overtime, 95-91, their 18th game with at least 95 points. Kelsey Mitchell, 20 points, her 19th straight game with at least 20 points. Caitlin Clark, 26 points. 9 assists, the two of them, 15th game this season where they've reached the 20-point mark in the same game. The game Sunday, the win over the Dream in overtime, featuring 14 lead changes. Fever able to rally late. ESPN analyst Andrea Carter.
8: This game is officially titled the Mikayla Timpson game. For Mikayla Timpson to have 20 points, she had 12 points in the first half. She was 5 of 6 from the field in the first half, and that was pivotal because Kelsey Mitchell was limited in the first half. So Mikayla Timpson held on strong with her scoring. She ends up with a career-high 20 points, and that ends up being the separator. If you go look at the final box score of this game, the big three from each team scored 64 points. The big threes canceled each other out. So it was all about who else was going to step up outside of the big three. And for Mikayla Timpson to have the day that she did on the road, it's going to give her more confidence. It'll give her teammates even more confidence in her. And she has become a huge piece for this team.
9: Dre, we got to talk about the Dream side of this one as well. They had some late chances in this one, fell short. What do you take away from what you saw from Atlanta in this matchup?
8: Yeah, this one's tough. This is one that the Atlanta Dream will be disappointed in. I'm sure they feel like they let it slip away with some of the bunnies and opportunities that they had. But to me, this game is indicative of how important Jordan Canada is to this team. Jordan Canada and Bree Jones were both unavailable for this game. And to me, Jordan Canada's absence was what stood out the most because Jordan Canada sets up her teammates. She leads the team in assists with 7.5 assists. In the last matchup against Indiana, Jordan Canada had 12 points and 12 assists. So she helps their offense function with more efficiency, and she also sets the tone defensively. Her ball pressure, her energy, everything that she brings on the offensive side and the defensive side, to me, Atlanta was missing.

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3: Here's your ESPN Radio Tri-State Forecast. Lows level off around 61, fog and spots overnight under mainly clear skies. Becoming mainly sunny with fog and spots early Monday. Daytime highs approaching 79. Lows level off around 62, Monday night mainly clear. Currently, it's 64 degrees. I'm staff meteorologist Jennifer Wojcicki on ESPN Radio, AM 1590 WPVL.
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8: 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We're into the FedEx Cup playoff, and week one turned out to be a runaway.
9: Scheffler going to walk up and tap this in. Ladies and gentlemen, Elvis has left the building. Scottie Scheffler wins the 2026 FedEx St. Jude Championship. A walk in Memphis to his 21st PGA Tour win. 750 FedEx Cup points. One step closer to another FedEx Cup and building his case for Player of the Year.
8: Sirius XM PGA Tour Radio, Scottie Scheffler, 17 under for the week. He wins by 8 shots, tied for the second largest win in a FedEx Cup playoff event. The only one that was wider, the Northern Trust in 2020. Dustin Johnson won by 11 strokes. Scottie Scheffler on Sunday winning by 8. Second win.

0: this season, 11th consecutive win after holding the outright lead entering the final round.
1: Yeah, it's really nice. You know, this tournament, I felt like I've learned a lot at this tournament over the years. It was my second start on the PGA Tour, I think back in 2014, and then my first start as a pro in 2018. And so I played this tournament a number of times now, and definitely proud to be walking away with the trophy this week.
0: Scottie Scheffler's 8-stroke victory, tying the largest of his PGA Tour career, also won the CJ Cup in 2025, the Byron Nelson, by 8 shots as well. He advances, Scheffler does. Jordan Spieth finishes at 4-under, tied for 19th with 4 other players after shooting even par 70 on Sunday, finishes 52 in the standings. Third straight season finishing outside the top 50 in the FedEx Cup standings. Rory McIlroy, 2-over 72 on Sunday, his 4th straight round of par or worse. Jack Whaley takes the U.S. Amateur Golf Championship, 3rd player representing England to win the U.S. Amateur. Jack Whaley trailed by 2 after the first 18 holes of the championship match, takes the U.S. Amateur. SportsCenter all night, ESPN Radio.
2: This is as good as Dallas has looked in a while. You want to show up in Los Angeles? Damn the Torpedoes, man. Do it if Crosby's available and healthy.
3: I truly believe that if someone said to them, if you make this trade, it guarantees that you'll win the Super Bowl, they would make the trade.
0: Dallas Cowboys setting the bar high for this season. Sunday, the team announcing Von Miller's heading back to Texas, agreeing to a 1-year deal with the Cowboys. He attended DeSoto High School in Texas before landing at Texas A&M. He's heading into season number 15 with more sacks than any other active player, 138.5. Aaron Donald working out for the Rams this weekend again as he continues his process to determine whether he wants to come out of retirement. His tryout, air quotes, listed on the NFL's transaction report once again. Coach Sean McVay saying Donald's decision will come on his timeline. That decision's a yes, right? Earlier on ESPN Radio, ESPN Rams reporter Lindsay Theory and Mia O'Brien.
4: It's no longer will he or won't he. That's not the question. It is when Aaron Donald will choose to come out of retirement and return to the Los Angeles Rams. Lindsay, the initial word from Sean McVay here as the calendar flipped to August was, once we get back to Thousand Oaks, there is a chance Aaron Donald could return. With that said, I go back to what our mutual friend Jordan Rodriguez of NFL Daily and The Athletic reported back in July, which was this was not going to be a full Eric Weddle situation where Aaron Donald would wait until December to come out of retirement and return to the Rams, because if he's ready, he's going to go. But I have always felt like this is more of a late August, September return where he completely bypasses training camp. Do you agree with that assessment as we stand here on August the 16th?
5: Yeah, I don't think he's going to bypass training camp entirely. Now, initially, when this first came up, right, the day they trade for Myles Garrett, I thought maybe it was this a mid-season type situation. Yeah. Now, as it's gone on, obviously, my processing of this whole thing has changed. Aaron Donald's never liked training camp. No surprise, he skipped the LMU portion. Aaron Donald's not made for dorm room beds. Never has been.
4: Even though I hear the weather's really nice at LMU, comparatively. I saw it was
5: weather,
4: like 108
5: nice,
4: Thousand Oaks. Yeah,
5: I'm beautiful campus. Aaron Donald, dorm bed, not happening. Has never I mean, Aaron Donald hates training camp. That being said, this is just entirely different than even those couple years when he was a holdout, because he wants to make sure that he's still Aaron Donald. Aaron Donald to him is a different standard, right? Some people expect, oh, come back and just be really good. Like, he's not going to do that. He is going to want to come back and be the guy he was. And his standards, as Sean McVay will tell you time and again, are different. So as the timeline plays out, we're kind of on more heightened, obviously, Aaron Donald watch starting this week. This would be the time when he'd want to start coming back to acclimate to football. We've seen all the videos. The guy's just an absolute freak. He's still hitting the weight room every single day. We've now been seeing all of his footwork drills and his speed drills coming out. Dwayne Brown, his trainer in Pittsburgh, is here in L.A. working out with him again. But now it's about putting on the pads and actually hitting another human. And that's when Aaron Donald really needs to ramp up, because as everybody will tell you, that just feels different. You can be in great shape, but when it comes to hitting somebody else, that's different. So Aaron's going to need a little bit of time to ramp up and get back into that.
0: And all this coming about because Myles Garrett is in the locker room as well.
6: We'd be here all day talking about that. I mean, the way in which he practiced, you know, his craft, you know, you've seen the videos in which he's, you know, he's going 100%. He's, you know, he's doing the knife. He's doing the pass training. He's working on his feet. His footwork is like impeccable, but he also has get off that's, you know, similar to an end. He has a great feel for the game. His intuition on when he should throw a move. When he should get in phase and out of phase as far as run blocks or when he should shed a guy. And he just had a outstanding feel for the game as well as being a, you know, a freak, athletically.
0: First, Donald first explored the option of returning after Myles Garrett landed with the club. ESPN analyst Ben Solak, what can we expect if he does come back?
7: A, I just don't think Donald's going to play as many snaps as people realize. And then B, I think there is this idea that, wow, they added Myles Garrett. They added Trent McDuffie. This defense is going to be elite. And then it's, oh my gosh, Aaron Donald's coming back. This defense is going to be double elite. And it's like, there's no such thing. That's kind of the stick in the mud argument. It's just that this is a offense driven league. The penalties favor the offense. The pace of play favors the offense. The clock management all favors the offense.
0: Donald spent his entire 10-year career with the Rams before retiring in March of 2024. At the front end of his career, what do we think? That's next at ESPN Radio.
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0: Dallas Cowboys bringing in Von Miller for a one-year deal. Paul Skeens has his scheduled start pushed back to Wednesday. The Dodgers... summer struggles continue.
3: 1-1, ground ball to short. Up with it is Ortiz. Fires to first. Ball game over. A 6-2 victory against the Dodgers. And the Brewers come to L.A. and take 3 of 4. Great series win for Milwaukee. And they can head back home, rest up tomorrow, and get themselves ready for the Seattle Mariners on Tuesday.
0: 620 WTMJ. Brewers with a 6-2 win. Three games ahead of the Dodgers for the best record in the National League. Jake Bowers, 4 for 4, a couple of RBI, first Brewers player with a four-hit game against the Dodgers since 2012. Dodgers' struggles continue. That's their fourth series lost in the month of August. Phillies, meanwhile, trailed 5-0 after three innings. But they rallied against the Twins.
3: 2-0 count. Kramer's pitch. Swung on. Blasted. Down the line and left. If it's fair, it's gone. And it is fair. It's gone. It's a three-run homer for Alec Boehm. Right down the line and left. And Boehm with a huge blast. His 14th of the year. He makes it a one-run game.
23: One ball, one strike. Here's the pitch. Swung on, bounced, fair, pass first, down the line. Phillies have the lead. One run scores. Here comes Boehm, home to score as well. And Brian De La Cruz puts the Phils on top, 7-5 here in the eighth. Phillies come all the way back from 5-0 down. They lead the ball game 7-5 now here in the eighth inning.
0: Phillies rallying, and they wind up winning at 7-5. Their fourth comeback win this season when they've trailed by at least five. Tied with the Astros for the most in baseball in 2026. Tied for the second most in a season in team history. Club record is 6. Happened in 1998. Phillies, all four of their comebacks from at least five down have been on the road. Alex Boehm, home run number 14. He drove in 4 in the Phillies 7-5 win. Heard on Sports Radio 94 WIP. Cardinals and Cubs, it's been a big weekend for that series.
3: First pitch to Burley is hit in the left field for a base hit. One run scores, here comes another, and a huge hit for Burleson, driving in both Jordan and Weatherholt from second. A two-run single by Burley, a huge inning for the Cardinals.
24: So they have a 7-2 lead.
3: Not like I had to flip a coin or anything. Payoff pitch, runner will be moving, there he goes. The pitch is hit into center field, and it's hit a ton. Backing up is PCA. And it's into the basket, straight away center field. Jordan Walker with the big fly. And the Cardinals add on two more. It's now 9-2 St. Louis.
0: It would be an 11-4 win for the Cardinals over the Cubs. Cardinals Radio Network for St. Louis. Fourth straight series win. They've got an 8-4 record over that span. The Cubs suffering their third loss in the last four games, outscored 26-11. In that span, Pete Crow Armstrong did have a two-run home run in the third inning, leads the team with 28 homers this season, two homers shy of consecutive 30-30 seasons, but Sunday's comes in the 11-4 loss to the Cardinals, who this weekend also saw quite the debut.
3: The pitch. A swing, and there's a drive, and that's hit well to right field. That's deep to right. That ball is gone. That ball is gone. Unbelievable. Three at-bats in the big leagues. Three home runs for Joshua Baez. A three-run lead for the Cardinals. He is homer to center, homer to left, homer to right. Oh, my goodness.
0: Quite the major league debut for Joshua Baez this weekend. ESPN's Buster Olney
4: I've had a bunch of text messages, people asking me, is this the best debut ever? I mean, how could it be better? Like the first pitch you see, you hit for a 449-foot home run, you wind up with three home runs. I texted Ollie Marmol, the manager of the Cardinals, right after the game and said, what's the mental snapshot you're going to take away? And he said after the first home run, seeing Baez come back into the dugout and the smirk on his face, he said, man, this kid loves to compete. And after the game, Baez told reporters that all day, there was a bee that was kind of following him around on the field, and he took that to be the presence of his late father, who his nickname was El Bronco. That seemed to be appropriate for Joshua in his first day in the big leagues. Three home runs in his debut was amazing.
0: Turned out to be a pretty good weekend for Joshua Baez. SportsCenter All Night, ESPN Radio. Speaking of home runs, Braves and Diamondbacks matchup.
5: 3-0 pitch. Swing and a drive deep center field. Barroso back to the track. It is gone! Matt Olson with a three-run home run. His 36th of the season and Major League's best left-on-left striker. And the Braves jump in front 5-2.
0: Braves getting the shot there from Matt Olson, and they go on to the 5-3 win over Arizona. Matt Olson's 36th home run this season, broke a 2-2 tie in the seventh inning. 680 the fan with the call for Olson's 17th career go-ahead homer in the fourth inning or later. Braves get the win, snap a five-game home losing streak against the Diamondbacks, who brought the game-tying run to the plate with nobody out in the ninth inning. They went 0-for-7 with runners in scoring position in this game. Braves hang on for the 5-3 win. Orioles a 10-2 win over the Rays. Baltimore 6-3 against Tampa Bay this season. They can clinch the season series for a fourth straight season with a win on Monday. Orioles first time this season they've had four players recording multiple RBI in a game. Speaking of multiple RBI, Padres certainly got that on Sunday.
6: 3-1, Bibee will deliver. And Ranjifo swings, hits it in the air towards the right center field gap. Nobody going to catch this one, and it's going to go. Ooh. Home run, Luis Ranjifo. Snuck it over the line in right center field. His fourth of the year, and a two-out solo shot in the second inning will bring home the first run of the day. So the home runs continue to be an issue for Bibee. 2-2 the pitch. And Sheet swings. He launches one in the air deep to right field. DeLauder is back at the wall. This one going to go. Back to back for Ranjifo. Hefo and Sheets, and the Padres take a 2-0 lead here in the second inning.
0: Padres go out to a 5-0 win over the Guardians. 17-5 in their last 22 games, going back to July 24th. Best record in baseball during that span. 5-0 win on Sunday over Cleveland, which is shut out for the 11th time this season, tied for the most in the American League with the Mariners and the Angels. SportsCenter All Night, ESPN Radio.
7: Fernando looking left across the middle. Touchdown, Jack Besh. Fernando Mendoza.
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25: It was great to get out there, get my feet wet, especially the first drive. It was a good experience.
0: Week one of the NFL preseason is in the books. Certainly plenty of storylines as we head through the summer, through camps, now into the preseason, towards the regular season. Fernando Mendoza and the Raiders made his preseason debut.
25: It was an invigorating experience where there's not many moments where you feel fully alive, and on the field is when you feel fully alive, especially in the NFL atmosphere. So I want to give thanks to that. It was great to get out there, get my feet wet. You know, at first, especially the first drive, felt a little sped up because so much anticipation and excitement. However, I feel like my teammates around me protected me very well, and they helped slow me down. It was a good experience.
0: Overall, Mendoza getting positive marks for his preseason debut, including from those here on ESPN Radio.
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28: Well, listen, he looked like he was in control. It wasn't too big for him. He made some big boy throws. The touchdown throw that he had, that was on the money on the slant route to Besh. And guess what? This is the guy, Fernando Mendoza, catching the snap and throwing the ball without the laces. That's a veteran savvy move down in there in the red zone where everything is sped up. So I was impressed by that. But maybe the best throw that he made was on the touchdown drive, his second drive of the game, where he fires a 20-yard dart to Malik Benson, and it's in between three Arizona Cardinals defenders. That's a big boy throw, man. And so you saw flashes of why he was the number one overall pick. And you got to feel good about where he's at with his overall progress, with his development. And now the question for Clint Kubiak is, how can you find a way for him to build on this performance and have a steady drumbeat, a steady progression as we navigate through the rest of the preseason? But all in all, he checked all the boxes.
9: The Golex.
10: It's going to be like a bad team with a high pick quarterback that has a solid, really good veteran on the roster. Is you play that veteran until the season is lost, you're out of it, it's not competitive anymore, then you put the young guy in as long as he's not, his eyes aren't big saucers, you know, in practice, which it doesn't seem like Mendoza's is. He had so nice poise in the pocket. I continue to realize the short passing game that the NFL has become. I mean, just quick, short passes. Mendoza at least threw the ball down the field.
11: The Rich Eisen Show.
12: I expect him to look pretty good, and he did. Had some nice throws, including a touchdown throw to Jack Besh on a quick route over the middle. Mike Robb, who was sitting next to me on the set on NFL Network's coverage last night, said that's not easy because it's a pre-snap read, knowing where you're going, making sure the defense doesn't know where you're going, and quickly get your fingers on the laces of the football and fire it accurately. He did it, touchdown. And the other drives didn't result in points. One of them, he held on to the ball way too long and took a hit. I mean, so take the good to take the bad, right? We call that the facts of life. But he's just so damn lovable.
11: Matt Jones, Myron Metcalf, they are Matt and Myron.
0: His first drive was actually not great. Again, you don't want to read too much into the preseason, but then the energy in that crowd, you know, you can, I thought when Vegas got a team, I kind of thought every game would be a party. You know what I mean? I mean, it was, I kind of thought it was like supposed to be an afternoon pool party in Vegas. And when I've watched those games, the crowd has been unbelievably dead for most of them. But not when Mendoza came in. You saw a buzz. Everybody stood the entirety of his first and second drive. It's almost like you can feel an injection of energy into that franchise since they picked it.
11: Game night.
13: This is not going to be a team that's going to go from worst to first. And if Cousins isn't going to get you there, which is the Super Bowl, then what are you doing? If he's not going to go and get you 10 or 12 wins, why not just have the rookie go out there and get on the job training? But the part that they don't quite understand is, yeah, but everything is new. There's a new coach in town, right? He's never been a head coach before. Offensive line is all new. Weapons around him are all new. There's so much new. They're trying to get used to that.
11: Sports Center All Night Rewind.
0: Fernando Mendoza checking the boxes for the most part in his debut in New York. Jackson Dart went into the big blue box, the medical tent, after he was popped.
14: As far as the blue tent, like I really respect the rules and the thought behind, you know, the NFL has of keeping players healthy and reviewing things. But at the same time, I'm still puzzled by it just feeling like every time that I get hit, you know, I find my way in there, which I'm, at times I still try to wrap my head around. But that's all that I'm going to say about that situation. You know, I'm really happy with how the drive ended.
0: Dart went down a couple of times and a half dozen drops. What do the Giants need to see from him in year two? ESPN's Jeremy Fowler.
15: They want to see him out of that blue medical tent and on the field where he's such a playmaker. Yeah. So it's a fine line with Jackson Dart. He's a really physical player, and the Giants wanted to get a dress run rehearsal in first preseason game because it's a new offense with Matt Nagy. It's been a process. So all is good. Luckily, he came out of things unscathed. Yeah. And you saw that playmaking out of the pocket. They know he can do that. They love their rookie Malachi Fields. Going to be a big target for Dart in 2026. They simply got to keep him healthy. So they're trying to find a balance between relying heavily on the running game to help Jackson Dart so he doesn't have to scramble around and take unnecessary hits, but then his playmaking can take over when he needs to.
0: A lot of eyes on the Browns as well this weekend. Deshaun Watson, Shedeur Sanders, both seeing action. Watson leading the Browns on a couple of scoring drives in the first half against the Bears. Sanders did toss an interception in the fourth quarter. The two, of course, competing for the starting job. ESPN analyst Herm Edwards on Deshaun Watson's first action in a couple of years.
8: He was pretty poised in the pocket. Now, he has to understand as well, when that thing breaks down, I mean, you can't, you know, get hit like that. But for the most part, he was accurate, felt like he had control of the offense. This is a small sample size, but knew where to go with the ball, got the ball out for the most part. So this was a good outing for him. You know, I can imagine the butterflies he had because he hadn't played football in quite some time.
0: And, of course, they're battling for the QB1 job, ESPN's Jeremy Fowler.
9: If things are equal, my sense right now, and this is subject to change, but that Deshaun Watson would have the inside track. You know, he's on a $230 million contract, and I know they're not beholden to that anymore, but with 1 year left, you know, it does behoove the Browns in some levels to see if there's anything to salvage here, you know, or if they were to not play him at all and then he goes somewhere else next year and balls out, it's like, well, should we have played him? You know, where you can always go to Shedeur Sanders week 4, week 6, later in the season, whatever it is. Now, that said, Shedeur Sanders has done a good job of closing the gap from the spring to now, and they've kind of been trading blows. So, but I do believe Watson has at least some momentum because he's had a good last week. He had a rough start to camp, but he settled down, and then yesterday was a good performance. It was solid. It wasn't spectacular. It was quality quarterback play. And so I think that's where they want to start, just running the whole operation, making good decisions, being accurate. It seems like he passed that test yesterday, but Shedeur Sanders will get his shot in Buffalo.
0: Todd Monken continuing to decide between the two since taking over as coach. Well, he said goodbye just over a week ago. Now he's being remembered. That's next. SportsCenter All Night continues. It's ESPN Radio.
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28: 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And so I think they see him as a foundational piece for what Christian Parker, their new defensive coordinator, wants to do.
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0: 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He won 288 career games in the big leagues, four-time All-Star, but his name invokes elbow surgery. Tommy John dying this weekend at the age of 83. He had shared a message about his health after missing the Yankees Old Timers Day on August 8th, saying in that message he wanted to say goodbye to everyone. He's been in hospice and had been diagnosed with bladder cancer and other ailments in recent years. In the 1970s, Tommy John suffered what was until that point a career-ending injury, but at the age of 31, underwent groundbreaking surgery on his left elbow. The surgery wound up bearing his name, wound up prolonging his career another 14 years. ESPN MLB senior insider Jeff Passan.
5: I think what Tommy John was able to impart to all the people with whom he spoke is, yeah, this is going to be a grind because every day you're going to have to wake up knowing you can't do what you love to do. And it's going to be that case for about a year. And that's a daunting thing for players to face. The idea that Tommy John was not just courageous enough to do this thing that had never been done before, but that he took the time afterward, I think speaks to who he was and his understanding of how impactful this procedure was.
0: There are dozens of players playing now who have had the surgery. Among them is Yankees pitcher Gerrit Cole.
6: I think a lot of times when we think about Tommy John right now, we're obviously, when we hear it about a player, we're upset, right, for the player. And I think we kind of rue as an industry how often kids are getting this at such a young age. But, you know, in Tommy's instance, he extended his career and gave him a second half. And I'm a beneficiary of that. Other pitchers have been a beneficiary of that. Well, a guy took the ball the other night, and the guy that took the ball and Atlanta, Chris Sale, like late in your career, get a second bite at the apple, and you know, what a blessing it is that we get to, I guess, see these great players continue on such a great path, and it's because of, you know, Tommy John and Dr. Job.
0: Gerrit Cole and Major League Baseball remembering Tommy John, who died this weekend at his home in Florida. He was 83. Back to the WNBA. Sky, an 82-80 win over the Storm. Seattle with its 30th loss of the season, breaking a tie with the 2023 team for the most losses in a single season in franchise history. For Chicago, they snap a six-game road losing streak. Fire, an 88-85 win over the Mercury. Phoenix honoring Diana Taurasi, retiring her jersey at halftime.
7: Driving to the game today, I didn't know whether I was going to suit up and play, whether it was my funeral, a celebration, and I've come to realize it's all of it, and it's amazing. You never made me change, and I gave you a lot of reasons to be like, D, chill. But you let me be myself, and that's all you want in life, is to be around people that let you be yourself.
0: Phoenix Mercury retiring her jersey. She spent two decades in Phoenix. Sports Center All Night, ESPN Radio, Sunday's top sounds. Ed Benkin.
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32: Javier punches a ball out to left and deep. And it's back, and it's gone! Javier Sanoja with a three-run home run, and the Fish have blown this open. It's 7-1 in the top of the ninth.
9: Number four.
8: To Atlanta, where it was another win and another home run for Matt Olson. The Braves got past the Diamondbacks. More from 680 The Fan.
11: 3-0 pitch. Swing and a drive deep center field. Barroso back to the track. It is gone! Matt Olson with a three-run home run. His 36th of the season and Major League's best left-on-left striker. And the Braves jump in front 5-2.
9: Number three.
8: The surprising White Sox now have a 5.5 game lead in the American League Central thanks to a sweep of the Tigers capped off on Sunday. The call from ESPN 1000.
12: 1-1. Hit in the air to left. It is deep. Back on it, Mount Jerry. This baby will go. A two-run homer to the opposite way. And the Sox lead 6-4.
9: Number two.
8: North of the border, Ben writes that the Yankees avoided a sweep at the hands of the Blue Jays and widened their lead atop the AL wildcard standings. The call from the YES Network.
13: The 2-0, driven deep to right field. Going back, Lucas, on the track, looking up. See ya! That's how you make up for an error. A two-run home run, and the Yankees lead 4-2.
9: Number one.
8: Finally to the hardwood at a thrilling back-and-forth affair in the WNBA in Atlanta. It went to overtime before Kelsey Mitchell and the Fever outlasted the Dream, as heard on ESPN.
12: Mitchell will let it wind. Mitchell on the drive, trying to take Reese. Mitchell lays it in! Two-possession lead for Indiana and a 19th straight game with 20 for Kelsey Mitchell.
0: Fever wind up scoring more than 95 again. You know who's not scoring a lot? That's next. 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
24: Here's your ESPN Radio Tri-State forecast. Lows level off around 61, fog and spots overnight under mainly clear skies. Becoming mainly sunny with fog and spots early Monday. Daytime highs approaching 79. Lows level off around 62, Monday night mainly clear. Currently, it's 64 degrees. I'm staff meteorologist Jennifer Wojcicki on ESPN Radio, AM 1590 WPVL.
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29: 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That's going to plug the gap and roll all the way to the wall. Churio around second. He's not stopping at third. Matt Erickson gives him the windmill, and the Brewers played a huge insurance run.
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0: 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Seeing key series this weekend, perhaps the biggest, Brewers and Dodgers, two teams battling at the top of the National League, and Sunday in L.A.
33: Brewers trying to add to this 2-1 advantage, give themselves a little bit of cushion in these late innings. Here's the 1-0 to Bowers, and a liner into left center field. That's going to plug the gap and roll all the way to the wall. Churio around second. He's not stopping at third. Matt Erickson gives him the windmill, and the Brewers played a huge insurance run here in the seventh inning on an RBI double from Jake Bowers. And the Brewers lead it 3-1.
0: Brewers up by a couple runs there. They would lead by four in the ninth.
33: 1-1, ground ball to short. Up with it is Ortiz. Fires to first. Ball game over. A 6-2 victory against the Dodgers. And the Brewers come to L.A. and take 3 of 4. Great series win for Milwaukee. And they can head back home, rest up tomorrow, and get themselves ready for the Seattle Mariners on Tuesday.
0: 620 WTMJ. Brewers a 6-2 win in L.A. over the Dodgers. They move three games ahead of L.A. for the best record in the National League. Brewers' 49th game this season where they allowed two runs or fewer. Jake Bowers, 4 for 4, drove in a couple of runs. Fourth career four-hit game. Bowers, first Brewers player with a four-hit game against the Dodgers since Carlos Gomez in 2012. As for the Dodgers, it's their fourth series loss in August. Most in any month this season. Manager Dave Roberts.
34: This has been, you know, 4, 5, 6 weeks of, you know, below average production from our offense. It's the truth. And I just think that we just haven't played clean baseball, for quite some time. And that speaks to the defense. And I really wanted to win this game, because it could matter. But we didn't. So now we got to move forward. But, I hope it doesn't, you know, come back to bite us.
0: Brewers holding the tiebreaker for home field advantage in the National League. Should it come down to that at the end of the season, Tarek Skubal for the Dodgers. 6 innings, gave up a couple of runs on 7 hits, struck out 709 pitches. Sets a new career high, surpasses the 108 pitch outing he had in 2022. Speaking of pitching outings, there's one that's being delayed for Pittsburgh Pirates on Sunday facing the Red Sox.
2: And now it's Brandon Lau in the cleanup spot. Hits it the other way. Base hit into left. Reynolds will be waved around third. Throw from Duran. It's late. RBI single. Brandon Lau. It's 2-0 Pirates.
0: Two RBI for Lau. 79 this season. Most by a Pirates player since Brian Reynolds. No relation. In 2024. He had 88 that season. Sports Radio 93.7, The Fan. Pirates an 8-3 win over the Red Sox to snap a 7-series losing streak. Their first series win since July 18th and 19th at Cleveland when they took 2 of 3. Pirates 41st win against a team with a winning record. They scored 5 in the third inning. They go on to the 8-3 win. They did, however, hold Paul Skenes. His start pushed back. ESPN's Buster Olney.
4: The Pirates have announced that they're backing up Skenes' next start a few days. He was supposed to start today. Instead, he's going to start on Wednesday. And what they're telling me is Skenes wanted to make the start today, despite the fact that his last 4 outings is a 6.52 ERA. But look, the numbers are well established. His fastball velocity is down. The damage against him is up. Hard hit rate from 24% to 34% this year. And so they're just giving him a few extra days to rest a little bit, to, you know, get to some more comfort level going into the next start. It's not an unusual way of handling a young pitcher. We see it all around baseball. Just give them a few extra days of rest.
0: And even with the extra rest, Pirates get the win over the Red Sox. Yankees and Blue Jays and Toronto starter dealing.
5: 3-2 pitch. Swing and a miss. He got him. 10 strikeouts for Dylan Cease. Punches out Jones on his 101st pitch of the game.
0: So it sounded on Sportsnet 590, The Fan. Dylan Cease, 6 1/3, gave up a couple of runs, striking out 10. First pitcher in the American League to reach 200 strikeouts this season. 6th consecutive season in which he's had at least 200. Bottom line, this game, though, would go 10 innings.
6: The 2-0, driven deep to right field. Going back, Lucas, on the track, looking up. See ya! That's how you make up for an error. A 2-run home run, and the Yankees lead 4-2.
0: Michael Kay on the YES Network. 4-2, 4-3 would be the final in 10 innings for the Yankees. They take 2 of the last 3 extra inning games after starting the season 1-8 in extra innings. Blue Jays, meanwhile, have lost 3 of the last 4 extra inning matchups. Yankees and Red Sox sitting atop the American League wild card. New York holding the top spot. Boston in the second spot, 5 games clear of the field. That field includes 7 teams, all within 3 games of the 3rd wild card spot. Among them, the Mariners. They were playing Sunday Night Baseball in Houston. Seattle holding a 2-1 lead in the 6th.
6: 2-2. Swing and a fly ball. It's way up out to left. This has got a chance. Up against the wall. It scrapes the back of the wall. Home run for Cal Raleigh. It literally about knocked the yellow paint off the top of the wall into the Crawford boxes here in left.
0: Bit of a cushion there with that home run, although Houston does pull closer in the home half.
6: Here's the pitch. Swing and a drive. Out to left. No doubter. Home run. Nick Allen. Just his 2nd of the year. 3-2 ball game. As Allen touches him all to lead off the bottom of the 6th.
0: Astros within a run in the 6th inning. In the 8th, still a 1-run game. Houston with 3 men on.
6: 1-2. Swing and a miss. Dominguez strikes him out and the Astros leave him loaded. We go to the 9th. The 0-2 pitch. Swing and a miss. He struck him out. That's a winner for the Mariners and a series win as well. 3-2 the final score.
0: 3-2 Sunday Night Baseball. You heard it here on ESPN Radio. Sean Kelly and Doug Glanville had the call for us. Sean?
6: Thank you, Jay. Sunday Night Baseball did not disappoint in Houston, Texas. 3-2 the final score. Not only was it a win for the Seattle Mariners over the Houston Astros, but a series win for the Mariners trying to turn their season around and really, I don't want to say stay relevant, but stay in the hunt after a great ball game tonight and a great weekend for the visitors here tonight, winning 3-2 and great pitching both on the front, back, and middle here for the Mariners and just enough offense, Doug Glanville.
7: Well, you know, we asked Dan Wilson earlier about the fact that they can get on a streak, and he said one day at a time. But this is the kind of game where it's like they're playing their game. They're close games. Their pitching shined. Wu was fantastic. They had the closer working with Munoz, and they were able to bridge to get to him. That's the Mariners at their best, and they got just enough hitting. They'd like to have more offense, but they got at least the timely offense. And most importantly, confidence-wise, Cal Raleigh gets the big home run. That's the one that won the ball game. That was the difference maker, and he struggled all season. But it shows that even at his worst, he can contribute. He managed the staff well, and he gets the big home run. So the Astros had some power going. They just could not punch through late. And they were stuck on two runs, and they just fell short by just running out of innings.
6: You know, it's interesting. Raleigh's home run comes in the sixth inning tonight, and with the home run, I mean, they win when they homer. We've talked about that. 53 wins now in the season when they homer at least one time. Houston made it interesting at times. They, I think, it, like you said, just ran out of innings tonight. And there's something about these two teams when they match up, divisional friends, quote unquote.
7: Yes.
6: But the Mariners seem to have the Astros number.
7: Well, so far, I mean, this season, and they know that they have to pitch. And this ballpark, you know, they seem to get the big home runs that the Mariners thrive off of. So that's going to be interesting. And then, you know, when you hold Alvarez, Yordan Alvarez, to 1-for-4, that's like a victory in and of itself. So that was enough for them to seal the deal.
6: You know, we've kind of thrown a little shade on the AL West and some of the wild card situation. Look, an ugly playoff appearance is still a playoff appearance, and both of these teams are squarely hunting for that here as we head down the stretch.
7: They're playing playoff baseball now. That's the thing that's fun. And whether you're Baltimore, Toronto, or Minnesota, and all those markets are fired up and excited, and it just elevates the game. Even though there, you know, there's parity and maybe some mediocrity at different times, but at the same time, like, this is what's going to matter the next 6 weeks.
6: No doubt. Yep. And a big day for Brian Wu, as you mentioned, 6 innings of work. He's now 9-8 on the season. Andrés Munoz got the save, his 22nd of the year. And for the Mariners, 59-66 and squarely in the wild card hunt. The Astros now just one game above 500 and in first place, 63-62 now on the season. 3-2 the final score. Mariners win the ball game and the series. For Doug Glanville, I'm Sean Kelly, right here on your home for every game of the postseason, Major League Baseball, on ESPN Radio and the ESPN app. Now let's go back to Jay Reynolds in the studio.
0: All right, Sean, Astros AL West lead over the Rangers, cut to 2. Sports Center all night, ESPN Radio, WNBA. What a matchup between the Fever and the Dream.
8: Far through the lane, reverses it in. 22 for Clark, trying to do everything she can for Indiana right now.
0: Clark and her teammate Kelsey Mitchell in the second half. Mitchell down the stretch.
8: Mitchell the weak side rebound. Fever ball down 3. Mitchell dashing ahead. Will fire. And hit. Tie game at 81.
9: Tough shot by Mitchell. She was going full speed. Absorbed some contact from Gray. Retreated. Drained it.
8: 1 minute to go. 81 all.
0: Fever rallies. They force overtime.
8: Mitchell will let it wind. Mitchell on the drive, trying to take Reese. Mitchell lays it in! Two-possession lead for Indiana, and a 19th straight game with 20 for Kelsey Mitchell.
0: Fever outlasting the Dream in overtime. 95-91, their 18th game with at least 95 points. Kelsey Mitchell, 20 points, her 19th straight game with at least 20 points. Caitlin Clark, 26 points, 9 assists. The two of them, 15th game this season where they've reached the 20-point mark in the same game. The game Sunday, the win over the Dream in overtime, featuring 14 lead changes. Fever able to rally late. ESPN analyst Andrea Carter.
10: This game is officially titled the Mikayla Timpson game. For Mikayla Timpson to have 20 points, she had 12 points in the first half. She was 5 of 6 from the field in the first half, and that was pivotal because Kelsey Mitchell was limited in the first half. So Mikayla Timpson held on strong with her scoring. She ends up with a career-high 20 points, and that ends up being the separator. If you go look at the final box score of this game, the big three from each team scored 64 points. The big threes canceled each other out. So it was all about who else was going to step up outside of the big three. And for Mikayla Timpson to have the day that she did on the road, it's going to give her more confidence. It'll give her teammates even more confidence in her. And she's become a huge piece for this team. after. We got to talk about the dream side of this one as well. They had some late chances in this one, fell short. What do you take away from what you saw from Atlanta in this matchup?
3: Yeah, this one's tough. This is one that the Atlanta Dream will be disappointed in. I'm sure they feel like they let it slip away with some of the bunnies and opportunities that they had. But to me, this game is indicative of how important Jordan Canada is to this team. Jordan Canada and Bree Jones were both unavailable for this game. And to me, Jordan Canada's absence was what stood out the most, because Jordan Canada sets up her teammates. She leads the team in assists with 7.5 assists. In the last matchup against Indiana, Jordan Canada had 12 points and 12 assists. So she helps their offense function with more efficiency, and she also sets the tone defensively. Her ball pressure, her energy, everything that she brings on the offensive side and the defensive side, to me, Atlanta was missing it. And it showed late in the game. Atlanta called a couple of timeouts late, and it didn't seem like they got anything from those offensive possessions that followed the timeout. They just didn't look organized offensively necessarily. So to me, Atlanta wasn't at full strength. They did battle back, and they fought hard in this game. It was a missed opportunity, but in Jordan Canada's absence, to me, was the biggest thing standing out.
0: Gray wound up with 32 points for Atlanta in the loss in overtime. Angel Reese, 15 points, 14 rebounds, 6 assists, 23rd double-double this season. Now 5 away from tying Alyssa Thomas in 2023 for the most in a season in WNBA

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5: Lows level off around 61, fog and spots overnight under mainly clear skies. Becoming mainly sunny with fog and spots early Monday. Daytime highs approaching 79. Lows level off around 62, Monday night mainly clear. Currently, it's 64 degrees.
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15: 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We're into the FedEx Cup playoff, and week one turned out to be a runaway.
16: Scheffler going to walk up and tap this in. Ladies and gentlemen, Elvis has left the building. Scottie Scheffler wins the 2026 FedEx St. Jude Championship. A walk in Memphis to his 21st PGA Tour win. 750 FedEx Cup points. One step closer to another FedEx Cup and building his case for Player of the Year.
15: Sirius XM PGA Tour Radio, Scottie Scheffler, 17 under for the week. He wins by 8 shots, tied for the second largest win in a FedEx Cup playoff event. The only one that was wider, the Northern Trust in 2020. Dustin Johnson won by 11 strokes. Scottie Scheffler on Sunday winning by 8. Second win this season, 11th consecutive win after holding the outright lead entering the final round.
17: Yeah, it's really nice. This tournament, I felt like I've learned a lot at this tournament over the years. It was my second start on the PGA Tour, I think back in 2014, and then my first start as a pro in 2018. And so I played this tournament a number of times now, and definitely proud to be walking away with that trophy this week.
15: Scottie Scheffler's 8-stroke victory, tying the largest of his PGA Tour career, also won the CJ Cup in 2025, the Byron Nelson, by 8 shots as well.

0: He advances. Scheffler does. Jordan Spieth finishes at 400, tied for 19th with four other players after shooting even par 70 on Sunday, finishes 52 in the standings. Third straight season finishing outside the top 50 in the FedEx Cup standings. Rory McIlroy, 2 over 72 on Sunday, his fourth straight round of par or worse. Jack Whaley takes the U.S. Amateur Golf Championship, third player representing England to win the U.S. Amateur. Jack Whaley trailed by two after the first 18 holes of the championship match, takes the U.S. Amateur. SportsCenter all night, ESPN Radio.
1: This is as good as Dallas has looked in a while. You want to show up in Los Angeles? Damn the Torpedoes, man. Do it if Crosby's available and healthy.
2: But I truly believe that if someone said to them, if you make this trade, it guarantees that you'll win the Super Bowl, they would make the trade.
0: Dallas Cowboys setting the bar high for this season. Sunday, the team announcing Von Miller's heading back to Texas, agreeing to a one-year deal with the Cowboys. He attended DeSoto High School in Texas before landing at Texas A&M. He's heading into season number 15 with more sacks than any other active player, 138 and a half. Aaron Donald working out for the Rams this weekend again as he continues his process to determine whether he wants to come out of retirement. His tryout, air quotes, listed on the NFL's transaction report once again. Coach Sean McVay saying Donald's decision will come on his timeline. That decision's a yes, right? Earlier on ESPN Radio, ESPN Rams reporter Lindsay Theory and Mia O'Brien.
3: It's no longer will he or won't he. That's not the question. It is when Aaron Donald will choose to come out of retirement and return to the Los Angeles Rams. Lindsay, the initial word from Sean McVay here as the calendar flipped to August was, once we get back to Thousand Oaks, there is a chance Aaron Donald could return. With that said, I go back to what our mutual friend Jordan Rodriguez of NFL Daily and The Athletic reported back in July, which was this was not going to be a full Eric Weddle situation where Aaron Donald would wait until December to come out of retirement and return to the Rams, because if he's ready, he's going to go. But I have always felt like this is more of a late August, September return where he completely bypasses training camp. Do you agree with that assessment as we stand here on August the 16th?
4: Yeah, I don't think he's going to bypass training camp entirely. Now, initially, when this first came up, right, the day they trade for Myles Garrett, I thought maybe it was this a mid-season type situation. Yeah. Now, as it's gone on, obviously, my processing of this whole thing has changed. Aaron Donald's never liked training camp. No surprise, he skipped the LMU portion. Aaron Donald's not made for dorm room beds. Never has been.
3: Even though I hear the weather's really nice at LMU, comparatively. I saw it was
4: weather,
3: like 108 in Thousand Oaks. Yeah, I'm
4: beautiful campus. Aaron Donald, dorm bed, not happening. Has never Aaron Donald hates training camp. That being said, this is just entirely different than even those couple years when he was a holdout, because he wants to make sure that he's still Aaron Donald. Aaron Donald to him is a different standard, right? Some people expect, oh, come back and just be really good. Like, he's not going to do that. He is going to want to come back and be the guy he was. And his standards, as Sean McVay will tell you time and again, are different. So as the timeline plays out, we're kind of on more heightened, obviously, Aaron Donald watch starting this week. This would be the time when he'd want to start coming back to acclimate to football. We've seen all the videos. The guy's just an absolute freak. He's still hitting the weight room every single day. We've now been seeing all of his footwork drills and his speed drills coming out. Dwayne Brown, his trainer in Pittsburgh, is here in L.A. working out with him again. But now it's about putting on the pads and actually hitting another human. And that's when Aaron Donald really needs to ramp up, because as everybody will tell you, that just feels different. You can be in great shape, but when it comes to hitting somebody else, that's different. So Aaron's going to need a little bit of time to ramp up and get back into that.
0: And all this coming about because Myles Garrett is in the locker room as well.
5: We could be here all day talking about that. I mean, the way in which he practiced, you know, his craft, you know, you've seen the videos in which he's, you know, he's going 100%. He's, you know, he's doing the nod. He's doing the pads training. He's working on his feet. His footwork is like impeccable, but he also has get off that's, you know, similar to an end. He has a great feel for the game. His intuition on when he should throw a move, when he should get in phase and out of phase as far as run blocks or when he should shed a guy. And he just had a outstanding feel for the game, as well as being a freak athletically.
0: First Donald, first explore the option of returning after Myles Garrett landed with the club. ESPN analyst Ben Solak, what can we expect if he does come back?
6: A, I just don't think Donald's going to play as many snaps as people realize. And then B, I think there is this idea that, wow, they added Myles Garrett, they added Trent McDuffie, this defense is going to be elite. And then it's, oh my gosh, Aaron Donald's coming back, this defense is going to be double elite. And it's like, there's no such thing. That's kind of the stick in the mud argument. It's just that this is a offense-driven league. The penalties favor the offense. The pace of play favors the offense. The clock management all favors the offense.
0: Donald spent his entire 10-year career with the Rams before retiring in March of 2024. At the front end of his career, what do we think? That's next. It's ESPN Radio.
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0: Dallas Cowboys bringing in Von Miller for a one-year deal. Paul Skeens has his scheduled start pushed back to Wednesday. The Dodgers, summer struggles continue.
1: 1-1, ground ball to short. Up with it is Ortiz. Fires to first, ball game over. A 6-2 victory against the Dodgers. And the Brewers come to L.A. and take 3 of 4. Great series win for Milwaukee. And they can head back home, rest up tomorrow, and get themselves ready for the Seattle Mariners on Tuesday.
0: 620 WTMJ. Brewers with a 6-2 win. 3 games ahead of the Dodgers for the best record in the National League. Jake Bowers, 4-for-4, a couple of RBI. First Brewers player with a 4-hit game against the Dodgers since 2012. Dodgers struggles continue. That's their 4th series lost in the month of August. Phillies, meanwhile, trailed 5-0 after 3 innings, but they rallied against the Twins.
1: 2-0 count. Kramer's pitch. Swung on. Blasted. Down the line and left. If it's fair, it's gone. And it is fair. It's gone. It's a 3-run homer for Alec Boehm. Right down the line and left. And Boehm with a huge blast. His 14th of the year. He makes it a 1-run game.
2: 1-1. Here's the pitch. Swung on. Bounced. Fair. Pass first. Down the line. Phillies have the lead. 1-run scores. Here comes Boehm, home to score as well. And Brian De La Cruz puts the Phils on top 7-5 here in the 8th. Phillies come all the way back from 5-0 down. They lead the ball game 7-5 now here in the 8th inning.
0: Phillies rallying. And they wind up winning at 7-5. Their 4th comeback win this season when they've trailed by at least 5. Tied with the Astros for the most in baseball in 2026. Tied for the 2nd most in a season in team history. Club record is 6. Happened in 1998. Phillies, all 4 of their comebacks from at least 5 down have been on the road. Alex Boehm, home run number 14. He drove in 4 in the Phillies 7-5 win. Heard on Sports Radio 94 WIP. Cardinals and Cubs, it's been a big weekend for that series.
1: First pitch to Burley is hit in the left field for a base hit. 1-run scores, here comes another, and a huge hit for Burleson, driving in both Jordan and Weatherholt from 2nd. A 2-run single by Burley, a huge inning for the Cardinals.
3: So they have a 7-2 lead.
1: Not like I had to flip a coin or anything. Payoff pitch, runner will be moving, there he goes. The pitch is hit in the center field, and it's hit a ton. Backing up is PCA. And it's into the basket, straight away center field. Jordan Walker with the big fly. And the Cardinals add on 2 more. It's now 9-2 St. Louis.
0: It would be an 11-4 win for the Cardinals over the Cubs. Cardinals Radio Network for St. Louis. 4th straight series win. They've got an 8-4 record over that span. The Cubs suffering their 3rd loss in the last 4 games, outscored 26-11. In that span, Pete Crow Armstrong did have a 2-run home run in the 3rd inning, leads the team with 28 homers this season, 2 homers shy of consecutive 30-30 seasons, but Sunday's comes in the 11-4 loss to the Cardinals, who this weekend also saw quite the debut.
3: The pitch. A swing, and there's a drive, and that's hit well to right field. That's deep to right. That ball is gone. That ball is gone. Unbelievable. 3 at-bats in the big leagues. 3 home runs for Joshua Baez. A 3-run lead for the Cardinals. He is homer to center, homer to left, homer to right. Oh, my goodness.
0: Quite the major league debut for Joshua Baez this weekend. ESPN's Buster Olney.
23: I've had a bunch of text messages, people asking me, is this the best debut ever? I mean, how can it be better? Like the first pitch you see, you hit for a 449-foot home run, you wind up with 3 home runs. I texted Ollie Marmol, the manager of the Cardinals, right after the game and said, what's the mental snapshot you're going to take away? And he said after the first home run, seeing Baez come back into the dugout and the smirk on his face, he said, man, this kid loves to compete. And after the game, Baez told reporters that all day, there was a bee that was kind of following him around on the field, and he took that to be the presence of his late father, who his nickname was El Bronco. That seemed to be appropriate for Joshua in his first day in the big leagues. 3 home runs in his debut was amazing.
0: Turned out to be a pretty good weekend for Joshua Baez. SportsCenter All Night, ESPN Radio. Speaking of home runs, Braves and Diamondbacks matchup.
24: 3-0 pitch. Swing and a drive deep center field. Barroso back to the track. It is gone! Matt Olson with a 3-run home run. His 36th of the season and Major League's best left-on-left striker. And the Braves jump in front 5-2.
0: Braves getting a shot there from Matt Olson, and they go on to the 5-3 win over Arizona. Matt Olson's 36th home run this season, broke a 2-2 tie in the seventh inning. 680 the Fan with the call for Olson's 17th career go-ahead homer in the fourth inning or later. Braves get the win, snap a five-game home losing streak against the Diamondbacks, who brought the game-tying run to the plate with nobody out in the ninth inning. They went 0-for-7 with runners in scoring position in this game. Braves hang on for the 5-3 win. Orioles a 10-2 win over the Rays. Baltimore 6-3 against Tampa Bay this season. They can clinch the season series for a fourth straight season with a win on Monday. Orioles first time this season. They've had four players recording multiple RBI in a game. Speaking of multiple RBI, Padres certainly got that on Sunday.
4: 3-1, Bibee will deliver. And Ranjifo swings, hits it in the air towards the right center field gap. Nobody going to catch this one, and it's going to go. Home run, Luis Ranjifo. Snuck it over the line in right center field. His fourth of the year, and a two-out solo shot in the second inning will bring home the first run of the day. So the home runs continue to be an issue for Bibee. 2-2 the pitch. And Sheet swings. He launches one in the air deep to right field. DeLauder is back at the wall. This one going to go. Back-to-back for Ranjifo. Hefo and Sheets, and the Padres take a 2-0 lead here in the second inning.
0: Padres go on to a 5-0 win over the Guardians. 17-5 in their last 22 games going back to July 24th. Best record in baseball during that span. 5-0 win on Sunday over Cleveland, which is shut out for the 11th time this season. Tied for the most in the American League with the Mariners and the Angels. SportsCenter all night, ESPN Radio.
5: Fernando looking left across the middle. Touchdown, Jack Besh. Fernando Mendoza.
6: Yes.
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8: It was great to get out there, get my feet wet, especially the first drive. It was a good experience.
0: Week one of the NFL preseason is in the books. Certainly plenty of storylines as we head through the summer, through camps, now into the preseason, towards the regular season. Fernando Mendoza and the Raiders made his preseason debut.
8: It was an invigorating experience where there's not many moments where you feel fully alive, and on the field is when you feel fully alive, especially in the NFL atmosphere. So I want to give thanks to that. It was great to get out there, get my feet wet. You know, at first, especially the first drive, felt a little sped up because so much anticipation and excitement. However, I feel like my teammates around me protected me very well, and they helped slow me down. It was a good experience.
0: Overall, Mendoza getting positive marks for his preseason debut, including from those here on ESPN Radio.
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25: Well, listen, he looked like he was in control. It wasn't too big for him. He made some big boy throws. The touchdown throw that he had, that was on the money on the slant route to Besh. And guess what? This is the guy, Fernando Mendoza, catching the snap and throwing the ball without the laces. That's a veteran-savvy move down in there in the red zone where everything is sped up. So I was impressed by that. But maybe the best throw that he made was on the touchdown drive, his second drive of the game, where he fires a 20-yard dart to Malik Benson, and it's in between three Arizona Cardinals defenders. That's a big boy throw, man. And so you saw flashes of why he was the number one overall pick. And you got to feel good about where he's at with his overall progress, with his development. And now the question for Clint Kubiak is, how can you find a way for him to build on this performance and have a steady drumbeat, a steady progression as we navigate through the rest of the preseason? But all in all, he checked all the boxes.
7: The Golex.
26: It's going to be like a bad team with a high pick quarterback that has a solid, really good veteran on the roster. Is you play that veteran until the season is lost, you're out of it, it's not competitive anymore, then you put the young guy in, as long as his eyes aren't big saucers, you know, in practice, which it doesn't seem like Mendoza's is. He had so nice poise in the pocket. I continue to realize the short passing game that the NFL has become. I mean, just quick, short passes. Mendoza at least threw the ball down the field.
7: The Rich Eisen Show.
6: I expect him to look pretty good, and he did. Had some nice throws, including a touchdown throw to Jack Besh on a quick route over the middle. Mike Robb, who was sitting next to me on the set on NFL Network's coverage last night, said that's not easy because it's a pre-snap read, knowing where you're going, making sure the defense doesn't know where you're going, and quickly get your fingers on the laces of the football and fire it accurately. He did it, touchdown. And the other drives didn't result in points. One of them, he held on to the ball way too long and took a hit. I mean, so take the good to take the bad, right? We call that the facts of life. But he's just so damn lovable.
7: Matt Jones, Myron Metcalf, they are Matt and Myron.
0: His first drive was actually not great. Again, you don't want to read too much into the preseason, but then the energy in that crowd, you know, I thought when Vegas got a team, I kind of thought every game would be a party. You know what I mean? I mean, I kind of thought it was like supposed to be an afternoon pool party in Vegas. And when I've watched those games, the crowd has been unbelievably dead for most of them. But not when Mendoza came in. You saw a buzz. Everybody stood the entirety of his first and second drive. It's almost like you can feel an injection of energy into that franchise since they picked it.
7: Game night.
10: This is not going to be a team that's going to go from worst to first. And if Cousins isn't going to get you there, which is the Super Bowl, then what are you doing? If he's not going to go and get you 10 or 12 wins, why not just have the rookie go out there and get on the job training? But the part that they don't quite understand is, yeah, but everything is new. There's a new coach in town, right? He's never been a head coach before. Offensive line is all new. Weapons around him are all new. There's so much new. They're trying to get used to that.
7: SportsCenter All Night Rewind.
0: Fernando Mendoza checking the boxes for the most part in his debut in New York. Jackson Dart went into the big blue box, the medical tent, after he was popped.
11: As far as the blue tent, like I really respect the rules and the thought behind, you know, the NFL has of keeping players healthy and reviewing things. But at the same time, I'm still puzzled by it just feeling like every time that I get hit, you know, I find my way in there, which at times I still try to wrap my head around. But that's all that I'm going to say about that situation. You know, I'm really happy with how the drive ended.
0: Dart went down a couple of times and a half dozen drops. What do the Giants need to see from him in year two? ESPN's Jeremy Fowler.
12: They want to see him out of that blue medical tent and on the field where he's such a playmaker. Yeah. So it's a fine line with Jackson Dart. He's a really physical player, and the Giants wanted to get a dress run rehearsal in first preseason game because it's a new offense with Matt Nagy. It's been a process. So all is good. Luckily, he came out of things unscathed. Yeah. And you saw that playmaking out of the pocket. They know he can do that. They love their rookie Malachi Fields. Going to be a big target for Dart in 2026. They simply got to keep him healthy. So they're trying to find a balance between relying heavily on the running game to help Jackson Dart so he doesn't have to scramble around and take unnecessary hits, but then his playmaking can take over when he needs to.
0: A lot of eyes on the Browns as well this weekend. Deshaun Watson, Shedeur Sanders, both seeing action. Watson leading the Browns on a couple of scoring drives in the first half against the Bears. Sanders did toss an interception in the fourth quarter. The two, of course, competing for the starting job. ESPN analyst Herm Edwards on Deshaun Watson's first action in a couple of years.
14: He was pretty poised in the pocket. Now, he has to understand as well, when that thing breaks down, I mean, you can't, you know, get hit like that. But for the most part, he was accurate, felt like he had control of the offense. This is a small sample size, but knew where to go with the ball, got the ball out for the most part. So this was a good outing for him. You know, I can imagine the butterflies he had because he hadn't played football in quite some time.
0: And, of course, they're battling for the QB1 job, ESPN's Jeremy Fowler.
15: If things are equal, my sense right now, and this is subject to change, but that Deshaun Watson would have the inside track. You know, he's on a $230 million contract, and I know they're not beholden to that anymore, but with 1 year left, you know, it does behoove the Browns in some levels to see if there's anything to salvage here, you know, or if they were to not play him at all and then he goes somewhere else next year and balls out, it's like, well, should we have played him? You know, where you can always go, to Shedeur Sanders week four, week six, later in the season, whatever it is. Now, that said, Shedeur Sanders has done a good job of closing the gap from the spring to now, and they've kind of been trading blows. So, but I do believe Watson has at least some momentum because he's had a good last week. He had a rough start to camp, but he settled down, and then yesterday was a good performance. It was solid. It wasn't spectacular. It was quality quarterback play, and so I think that's where they want to start, just running the whole operation, making good decisions, being accurate. It seems like he passed that test yesterday, but Shedeur Sanders will get his shot in Buffalo.
0: Todd Monken continuing to decide between the two since taking over as coach. Well, he said goodbye just over a week ago. Now he's being remembered. That's next. SportsCenter All Night continues. It's ESPN Radio.
13: 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Coming up on Monday, we look back at the full preseason week number one and settle in on the four down series for the Philadelphia Eagles. And Major League Baseball races are heating up. 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
13: 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Coming up on Monday, we review the entire weekend of preseason action. And the four-down series settles on the Philadelphia Eagles. That's Monday's Rich Eisen Show on Disney+, the ESPN app, and ESPN Radio.
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1: 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He won 288 career games in the big leagues, four-time All-Star, but his name invokes elbow surgery. Tommy John dying this weekend at the age of 83. He had shared a message about his health after missing the Yankees Old Timers Day on August 8th, saying in that message he wanted to say goodbye to everyone. He's been in hospice and had been diagnosed with bladder cancer and other ailments in recent years. In the 1970s, Tommy John suffered what was until that point a career-ending injury, but at the age of 31 underwent groundbreaking surgery on his left elbow. The surgery wound up bearing his name, wound up prolonging his career another 14 years. ESPN MLB senior insider Jeff Passan.
2: I think what Tommy John was able to impart to all the people with whom he spoke is, yeah, this is going to be a grind because every day you're going to have to wake up knowing you can't do what you love to do. And it's going to be that case for about a year. And that's a daunting thing for players to face. The idea that Tommy John was not just courageous enough to do this thing that had never been done before, but that he took the time afterward, I think speaks to who he was and his understanding of how impactful this procedure was.
1: There are dozens of players playing now who have had the surgery. Among them is Yankees pitcher Gerrit Cole.
3: I think a lot of times when we think about Tommy John right now, we're obviously, when we hear it about a player, we're upset, right, for the player. And I think we kind of rue as an industry how often kids are getting this at such a young age. But, you know, in Tommy's instance, he extended his career and gave him a second half. And I'm a beneficiary of that. Other pitchers have been a beneficiary of that. Well, the guy took the ball the other night, and the guy that took the ball in Atlanta, Chris Sale, like late in your career, get a second bite at the apple. And, you know, what a blessing it is that we get to, I guess, see these great players continue on such a great path, and it's because of, you know, Tommy John and Dr. Job.
1: Gerrit Cole and Major League Baseball remembering Tommy John, who died this weekend at his home in Florida. He was 83. Back to the WNBA. Sky, an 82-80 win over the Storm. Seattle with its 30th loss of the season, breaking a tie with the 2023 team for the most losses in a single season in franchise history. For Chicago, they snap a six-game road losing streak. Fire, an 88-85 win over the Mercury. Phoenix honoring Diana Taurasi, retiring her jersey at halftime.
4: Driving to the game today, I didn't know whether I was going to suit up and play, whether it was my funeral, a celebration, and I've come to realize it's all of it, and it's amazing. You never made me change, and I gave you a lot of reasons to be like, D, chill. But you let me be myself, and that's all you want in life, is to be around people that let you be yourself.
1: Phoenix Mercury retiring her jersey. She spent two decades in Phoenix. SportsCenter All Night, ESPN Radio, Sunday's Top Sounds. Ed Benkin.
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0: Number five.
6: Jay, we begin with baseball action and a host of teams in the playoff race. One of those teams is the Marlins, who stayed within three of a wild card spot by powering past the Reds, as heard on 104.3 WQAM.
7: Javier punches a ball out to left and deep, and he's back, and it's gone!
8: Ha, ha, ha, Javi.
7: Javier Sanoja with a three-run home run, and the Fish have blown this open. It's 7-1 in the top of the ninth.
0: Number four.
6: To Atlanta, where it was another win and another home run for Matt Olson. The Braves got past the Diamondbacks. More from 680 The Fan.
9: 3-0 pitch. Swing and a drive deep center field. Barroso back to the track. It is gone! Matt Olson with a three-run home run. His 36th of the season and Major League's best left-on-left striker. And the Braves jump in front 5-2.
0: Number three.
6: The surprising White Sox now have a 5.5 game lead in the American League Central thanks to a sweep of the Tigers capped off on Sunday. The call from ESPN 1000.
10: 1-1.
8: Hit in the air to left. It is deep. Back on it, Malcheri. This baby will go. A two-run homer to the opposite way. And the Sox lead 6-4.
10: Number two.
6: North of the border, Ben writes that the Yankees avoided a sweep at the hands of the Blue Jays and widened their lead atop the AL wildcard standings. The call from the Yes Network.
11: The 2-0. Driven deep to right field. Going back, Lucas on the track, looking up. See ya! That's how you make up for an error. A two-run home run, and the Yankees lead 4-2.
10: Number one.
6: Finally to the hardwood at a thrilling back-and-forth affair in the WNBA in Atlanta. It went to overtime before Kelsey Mitchell and the Fever outlasted the Dream, as heard on ESPN.
8: Mitchell will let it wind. Mitchell on the drive. Trying to take Reese. Mitchell lays it in! Two-possession lead for Indiana. And a 19th straight game with 20 for Kelsey Mitchell.
1: Fever wind up scoring more than 95 again. You know who's not scoring a lot? That's next. 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
18: Lows level off around 61.
17: Fog and spots overnight
18: under mainly clear skies.
17: Becoming mainly sunny with fog and spots early Monday.
18: Daytime highs approaching 79. Lows level off around 62.
17: Monday night, mainly clear. Currently,
18: it's 64 degrees.
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4: 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That's going to plug the gap and roll all the way to the wall. Churio around second. He's not stopping at third. Matt Erickson gives him the windmill, and the Brewers played a huge insurance run.
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1: 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Baseball, seeing key series this weekend, perhaps the biggest, Brewers and Dodgers, two teams battling at the top of the National League, and Sunday in L.A.
9: Brewers trying to add to this 2-1 advantage, give themselves a little bit of cushion in these late innings. Here's the 1-0 to Bowers, and a liner into left center field. That's going to plug the gap and roll all the way to the wall. Churio around second. He's not stopping at third. Matt Erickson gives him the windmill, and the Brewers played a huge insurance run here in the seventh inning on an RBI double from Jake Bowers. And the Brewers lead it 3-1.
1: Brewers up by a couple runs there. They would lead by 4 in the ninth.
9: 1-1, ground ball to short. Up with it is Ortiz. Fires to first. Ball game over. A 6-2 victory against the Dodgers. And the Brewers come to L.A. and take 3 of 4. Great series win for Milwaukee. And they can head back home, rest up tomorrow, and get themselves ready for the Seattle Mariners on Tuesday.
1: 620 WTMJ. Brewers, a 6-2 win in L.A. over the Dodgers. They move 3 games ahead of L.A. for the best record in the National League. Brewers' 49th game this season where they allowed 2 runs or fewer. Jake Bowers, 4 for 4, drove in a couple of runs. Fourth career 4-hit game. Bowers, first Brewers player with a 4-hit game against the Dodgers since Carlos Gomez in 2012. As for the Dodgers, it's their 4th series loss in August. Most in any month this season. Manager Dave Roberts.
21: This has been, you know, 4, 5, 6 weeks of, you know, below average production from our offense. It's the truth. And I just think that we just haven't played clean baseball, for quite some time. And that speaks to the defense. And I really wanted to win this game, because it could matter. But we didn't. So now we got to move forward. But, I hope it doesn't, you know, come back to bite us.
1: Brewers holding the tiebreaker for home field advantage in the National League. Should it come down to that, at the end of the season, Tarek Skubal for the Dodgers. 6 innings, gave up a couple of runs on 7 hits, struck out 7, 109 pitches. Sets a new career high, surpasses the 108 pitch outing he had in 2022. Speaking of pitching outings, there's one that's being delayed for Pittsburgh Pirates on Sunday facing the Red Sox.
9: And now it's Brandon Lau in the cleanup spot. Hits it the other way. Base hit into left. Reynolds will be waved around third. Throw from Duran. It's late. RBI single. Brandon Lau. It's 2-0 Pirates.
1: 2 RBI for Lau. 79 this season. Most by a Pirates player since Brian Reynolds. No relation. In 2024, he had 88 that season. Sports Radio 93.7, the Fan. Pirates, an 8-3 win over the Red Sox to snap a 7-series losing streak. Their first series win since July 18th and 19th at Cleveland when they took 2 of 3. Pirates, 41st win against a team with a winning record. They scored 5 in the third inning. They go on to the 8-3 win. They did, however, hold Paul Skenes. His start pushed back. ESPN's Buster Olney.
0: The Pirates have announced that they're backing up Skeens' next start a few days. He was supposed to start today. Instead, he's going to start on Wednesday. And what they're telling me is Skeens wanted to make the start today, despite the fact that his last four outings is a 6.52 ERA. But look, the numbers are well established. His fastball velocity is down. The damage against him is up. Hard hit rate from 24% to 34% this year. And so they're just giving him a few extra days to rest a little bit, to, you know, get to some more comfort level going into the next start. It's not an unusual way of handling a young pitcher. We see it all around baseball. Just give them a few extra days of rest.
1: And even with the extra rest, Pirates get the win over the Red Sox. Yankees and Blue Jays and Toronto starter dealing.
6: 3-2 pitch. Swing and a miss. He got him. 10 strikeouts for Dylan Cease. Punches out Jones on his 101st pitch of the game.
1: So it sounded on Sportsnet 590. The Fan, Dylan Cease, 6 1/3, gave up a couple of runs, striking out 10. First pitcher in the American League to reach 200 strikeouts this season. Sixth consecutive season in which he's had at least 200. Bottom line, this game, though, would go 10 innings.
11: The 2-0, driven deep to right field. Going back, Lucas, on the track, looking up. See ya! That's how you make up for an error. A two-run home run, and the Yankees lead 4-2.
1: Michael Kay on the YES Network. 4-2, 4-3 would be the final in 10 innings for the Yankees. They take two of the last three extra inning games after starting the season 1-8 in extra innings. Blue Jays, meanwhile, have lost three of the last four extra inning matchups. Yankees and Red Sox sitting atop the American League wild card. New York holding the top spot. Boston in the second spot, five games clear of the field. That field includes seven teams, all within three games of the third wild card spot. Among them, the Mariners. They were playing Sunday Night Baseball in Houston. Seattle holding a 2-1 lead in the sixth.
8: 2-2. Swing and a fly ball. It's way up out to left. This has got a chance up against the wall. It scrapes the back of the wall. Home run for Cal Raleigh. It literally about knocked the yellow paint off the top of the wall into the Crawford boxes here in left.
1: Bit of a cushion there with that home run, although Houston does pull closer in the home half.
8: Here's the pitch. Swing and a drive. Out to left. No doubter. Home run. Nick Allen. Just his second of the year. 3-2 ball game. As Allen touches them all to lead off the bottom of the sixth.
1: Astros within a run in the sixth inning. In the eighth, still a one-run game. Houston with three men on.
8: 1-2. Swing and a miss. Dominguez strikes him out, and the Astros leave him loaded. We go to the ninth. The 0-2 pitch. Swing and a miss. He struck him out. That's a winner for the Mariners and a series win as well. 3-2 the final score.
1: 3-2 Sunday Night Baseball. You heard it here on ESPN Radio. Sean Kelly and Doug Glanville had the call for us. Sean?
8: Thank you, Jay. Sunday Night Baseball did not disappoint in Houston, Texas. 3-2 the final score. Not only was it a win for the Seattle Mariners over the Houston Astros, but a series win for the Mariners trying to turn their season around and really, I don't want to say stay relevant, but stay in the hunt after a great ball game tonight and a great weekend for the visitors here tonight, winning 3-2 and great pitching both on the front, back, and middle here for the Mariners and just enough offense, Doug Glanville.
12: Well, you know, we asked Dan Wilson earlier about the fact that they can get on a streak, and he said one day at a time. But this is the kind of game where it's like they're playing their game. They're close games. Their pitching shined. Boo was fantastic. They had the closer working with Munoz, and they were able to bridge to get to him. That's the Mariners at their best, and they got just enough hitting. They'd like to have more offense, but they got at least the timely offense. And most importantly, confidence-wise, Cal Raleigh gets the big home run. That's the one that won the ball game. That was the difference maker, and he struggled all season. But it shows that even at his worst, he can contribute. He managed the staff well, and he gets the big home run. So the Astros had some power going. They just could not punch through late, and they were stuck on two runs. And and they just fell short by just running out of innings.
8: You know, it's interesting. Rowley's home run comes in the sixth inning tonight, and with the home run, I mean, they win when they homer. We've talked about that. 53 wins now in the season when they homer at least one time. Houston made it interesting at times. They, I think, it, like you said, just ran out of innings tonight. And there's something about these two teams when they match up, divisional friends, quote unquote.
12: Yes.
8: But the Mariners seem to have the Astros number.
12: Well, so far, I mean, this season, and they know that they have to pitch, and this ballpark, you know, they seem to get the big home runs that the Mariners thrive off of. So that's going to be interesting. And then, you know, when you hold Alvarez, Yordan Alvarez, to 1-for-4, that's like a victory in and of itself. So that was enough for them to seal the deal.
8: You know, we've kind of thrown a little shade on the AL West and some of the wild card situation. Look, an ugly playoff appearance is still a playoff appearance, and both of these teams are squarely hunting for that here as we head down the stretch.
12: They're playing playoff baseball now. That's the thing that's fun, and whether you're Baltimore, Toronto, or Minnesota, and all those markets are fired up and excited, and it just elevates the game. Even though there, you know, there's parity and maybe some mediocrity at different times, but at the same time, like, this is what's going to matter the next 6 weeks.
8: No doubt. Yep. And a big day for Brian Wu, as you mentioned, six innings of work. He's now 9-8 on the season. Andres Munoz got the save, his 22nd of the year. And for the Mariners, 59-66 and squarely in the wild card hunt. The Astros now just one game above 500 and in first place, 63-62 now on the season. 3-2 the final score. Mariners win the ball game and the series. For Doug Glanville, I'm Sean Kelly, right here on your home for every game of the postseason, Major League Baseball, on ESPN Radio and the ESPN app. Now let's go back to Jay Reynolds in the studio.
1: All right, Sean, Astros AL West lead over the Rangers. 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What a matchup between the Fever and the Dream.
5: Far through the lane, reverses it in. 22 for Clark, trying to do everything she can for Indiana right now.
1: Clark and her teammate Kelsey Mitchell in the second half. Mitchell down the stretch.
5: Mitchell the weak side, rebound, Fever ball down 3. Mitchell dashing ahead, will fire, and hit! Tie game at 81!
13: Tough shot by Mitchell. She was going full speed, absorbed some contact from Gray, retreated, drained it.
5: 1 minute to go, 81 all.
1: Fever rallies, they force overtime.
5: Mitchell will let it wind. Mitchell on the drive, trying to take Reese. Mitchell lays it in! Two-possession lead for Indiana, and a 19th straight game with 20 for Kelsey Mitchell.
1: Fever outlasting the Dream in overtime. 95-91, their 18th game with at least 95 points. Kelsey Mitchell, 20 points, her 19th straight game with at least 20 points. Caitlin Clark, 26 points, 9 assists. The two of them, 15th game this season where they've reached the 20-point mark in the same game. The game Sunday, the win over the Dream in overtime, featuring 14 lead changes. Fever able to rally late. ESPN analyst Andrea Carter.
14: This game is officially titled the Mikayla Timpson game. For Mikayla Timpson to have 20 points, she had 12 points in the first half. She was 5 of 6 from the field in the first half, and that was pivotal because Kelsey Mitchell was limited in the first half. So Mikayla Timpson held on strong with her scoring. She ends up with a career-high 20 points, and that ends up being the separator. If you go look at the final box score of this game, the big three from each team scored 64 points. The big threes canceled each other out. So it was all about who else was going to step up outside of the big three. And for Mikayla Timpson to have the day that she did on the road, it's going to give her more confidence. It'll give her teammates even more confidence in her. And she's become a huge piece for this team.
15: Dre, we got to talk about the Dream side of this one as well. They had some late chances in this one, fell short. What do you take away from what you saw from Atlanta in this matchup?
14: Yeah, this one's tough. This is one that the Atlanta Dream will be disappointed in. I'm sure they feel like they let it slip away with some of the bunnies and opportunities that they had. But to me, this game is indicative of how important Jordan Canada is to this team. Jordan Canada and Bree Jones were both unavailable for this game. And to me, Jordan Canada's absence was what stood out the most because Jordan Canada sets up her teammates. She leads the team in assists with 7.5 assists. In the last matchup against Indiana. Jordan Canada had 12 points and 12 assists. So she helps their offense function with more efficiency, and she also sets the tone defensively. Her ball pressure, her energy, everything that she brings on the offensive side and the defensive side, to me, Atlanta was missing it. And it showed late in the game. Atlanta called a couple of timeouts late, and it didn't seem like they got anything from those offensive possessions that followed the timeout. They just didn't look organized offensively necessarily. So to me, Atlanta wasn't at full strength. They did battle back, and they fought hard in this game. It was a missed opportunity, but in Jordan Canada's absence, to me, was the biggest thing standing out.
1: Gray wound up with 32 points for Atlanta in the loss in overtime. Angel Reese, 15 points, 14 rebounds, 6 assists, 23rd double-double this season. Now 5 away from tying Alyssa Thomas in 2023 for the most in a season in WNBA history. Heading back to his roots. That's next. SportsCenter All Night continues. It's ESPN Radio.
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2: Here's your ESPN Radio Tri-State forecast. Lows level off around 61, fog and spots overnight under mainly clear skies. Becoming mainly sunny with fog and spots early Monday. Daytime highs approaching 79. Lows level off around 62. Monday night, mainly clear. Currently, it's 64 degrees. I'm staff meteorologist Jennifer Wojcicki on ESPN Radio, AM 1590 WPVL.
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13: 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Golf on Sunday. We're into the FedEx Cup playoff, and week one turned out to be a runaway.
14: Scheffler going to walk up and tap this in. Ladies and gentlemen, Elvis has left the building. Scottie Scheffler wins the 2026 FedEx St. Jude Championship. A walk in Memphis to his 21st PGA Tour win, 750 FedEx Cup points, one step closer to another FedEx Cup, and building his case for Player of the Year.
13: Sirius XM PGA Tour Radio, Scottie Scheffler, 17 under for the week. He wins by 8 shots, tied for the second largest win in a FedEx Cup playoff event. The only one that was wider, the Northern Trust. In 2020, Dustin Johnson won by 11 strokes. Scottie Scheffler on Sunday winning by 8. Second win this season. 11th consecutive win after holding the outright lead entering the final round.
15: Yeah, it's really nice. This tournament, I felt like I've learned a lot at this tournament over the years. It was my second start on the PGA Tour, I think back in 2014, and then my first start as a pro in 2018. And so I played this tournament a number of times now, and definitely proud to be walking away with that trophy this week.
13: Scottie Scheffler's 8-stroke victory, tying the largest of his PGA Tour career, also won the CJ Cup in 2025, the Byron Nelson, by 8 shots as well. He advances, Scheffler does. Jordan Spieth finishes at 4-under, tied for 19th with 4 other players after shooting even par 70 on Sunday, finishes 52 in the standings. Third straight season, finishing outside the top 50 in the FedEx Cup standings. Rory McIlroy, 2 over 72 on Sunday, his fourth straight round of par or worse. Jack Whaley takes the U.S. Amateur Golf Championship, third player representing England to win the U.S. Amateur. Jack Whaley trailed by 2 after the first 18 holes of the championship match, takes the U.S. Amateur. SportsCenter All Night, ESPN.

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2: 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Damn the Torpedoes, man. Do it if Crosby's available and healthy.
3: I truly believe that if someone said to them, if you make this trade, it guarantees that you'll win the Super Bowl, they would make the trade.
0: Dallas Cowboys setting the bar high for this season. Sunday, the team announcing Von Miller's heading back to Texas, agreeing to a one-year deal with the Cowboys. He attended DeSoto High School in Texas before landing at Texas A&M. He's heading into season number 15 with more sacks than any other active player, 138 and a half. Aaron Donald working out for the Rams this weekend again as he continues his process to determine whether he wants to come out of retirement. His tryout, air quotes, listed on the NFL's transaction report once again. Coach Sean McVay saying Donald's decision will come on his timeline. That decision's a yes, right? Earlier on ESPN Radio, ESPN Rams reporter Lindsay Theory and Mia O'Brien.
4: It's no longer will he or won't he. That's not the question. It is when Aaron Donald will choose to come out of retirement and return to the Los Angeles Rams. Lindsay, the initial word from Sean McVay here as the calendar flipped to August was, once we get back to Thousand Oaks, there is a chance Aaron Donald could return. With that said, I go back to what our mutual friend Jordan Rodriguez of NFL Daily and The Athletic reported back in July, which was this was not going to be a full Eric Weddle situation where Aaron Donald would wait until December to come out of retirement and return to the Rams, because if he's ready, he's going to go. But I have always felt like this is more of a late August, September return where he completely bypasses training camp. Do you agree with that assessment as we stand here on August the 16th?
5: Yeah, I don't think he's going to bypass training camp entirely. Now, initially, when this first came up, right, the day they trade for Myles Garrett, I thought maybe it was this a mid-season type situation. Yeah. Now, as it's gone on, obviously, my processing of this whole thing has changed. Aaron Donald's never liked training camp. No surprise, he skipped the LMU portion. Aaron Donald's not made for dorm room beds. Never has been.
4: Even though I hear the weather's really nice at LMU, comparatively. I saw it was
5: weather,
4: like 180,000
5: nice.
4: Oaks. Yeah,
5: I'm beautiful campus. Aaron Donald, dorm bed, not happening. Has never Aaron Donald hates training camp. That being said, this is just entirely different than even those couple years when he was a holdout, because he wants to make sure that he's still Aaron Donald. Aaron Donald to him is a different standard, right? Some people expect, oh, come back and just be really good. Like, he's not going to do that. He is going to want to come back and be the guy he was. And his standards, as Sean McVay will tell you time and again, are different. So as the timeline plays out, we're kind of on more heightened, obviously, Aaron Donald watch starting this week. This would be the time when he'd want to start coming back to acclimate to football. We've seen all the videos. The guy's just an absolute freak. He's still hitting the weight room every single day. We've now been seeing all of his footwork drills and his speed drills coming out. Dwayne Brown, his trainer in Pittsburgh, is here in L.A. working out with him again. But now it's about putting on the pads and actually hitting another human. And that's when Aaron Donald really needs to ramp up, because as everybody will tell you, that just feels different. You can be in great shape, but when it comes to hitting somebody else, that's different. So Aaron's going to need a little bit of time to ramp up and get back into that.
0: And all this coming about because Myles Garrett is in the locker room as well.
6: We'd be here all day talking about that. I mean, the way in which he practiced, you know, his craft, and you've seen the videos in which he's going 100%. He's doing the knife. He's doing the pass training. He's working on his footwork. His footwork is like impeccable, but he also has get off that's, you know, similar to an end. He has a great feel for the game. His intuition on when he should throw a move, when he should get in phase and out of phase as far as run blocks or when he should shed a guy. And he just had a outstanding feel for the game, as well as being a freak athletically.
0: First, Donald explored the option of returning after Myles Garrett landed with the club. ESPN analyst Ben Solak, what can we expect if he does come back?
7: Hey, I just don't think Donald's going to play as many snaps as people realize. And then B, I think there is this idea that, wow, they added Myles Garrett, they added Trent McDuffie, this defense is going to be elite. And then it's, oh my gosh, Aaron Donald's coming back, this defense is going to be double elite. And it's there's no such thing. That's kind of the stick in the mud argument. It's just that this is a offense-driven league. The penalties favor the offense. The pace of play favors the offense. The clock management all favors the offense.
0: Donald spent his entire 10-year career with the Rams before retiring in March of 2024. At the front end of his career, what do we think? That's next at ESPN Radio.
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0: Dallas Cowboys bringing in Von Miller for a one-year deal. Paul Skeens has his scheduled start pushed back to Wednesday. The Dodgers, summer struggles continue.
28: 1-1, ground ball to short. Up with it is Ortiz, fires to first, ball game over, a 6-2 victory against the Dodgers, and the Brewers come to L.A. and take 3 of 4. Great series win for Milwaukee, and they can head back home, rest up tomorrow, and get themselves ready for the Seattle Mariners on Tuesday.
0: 620 WTMJ, Brewers with the 6-2 win, three games ahead of the Dodgers for the best record in the National League. Jake Bowers, 4 for 4, a couple of RBI, first Brewers player with a four-hit game against the Dodgers since 2012. Dodgers' struggles continue. That's their fourth series lost in the month of August. Phillies, meanwhile, trailed 5-0 after three innings. But they rallied against the Twins.
28: 2-0 count. Kramer's pitch. Swung on. Blasted. Down the line and left. If it's fair, it's gone. And it is fair. It's gone. It's a three-run homer for Alec Boehm. Right down the line and left. And Boehm with a huge blast. His 14th of the year. He makes it a one-run game.
1: One ball, one strike. Here's the pitch. Swung on, bounced, fair, pass first, down the line. Phillies have the lead. One run scores. Here comes Boehm, home to score as well. And Brian De La Cruz puts the Phillies on top, 7-5 here in the eighth. Phillies come all the way back from 5-0 down. They lead the ball game 7-5 now here in the eighth inning.
0: Phillies rallying, and they wind up winning at 7-5. Their fourth comeback win this season when they've trailed by at least five. Tied with the Astros for the most in baseball in 2026. Tied for the second most in a season in team history. Club record is six. Happened in 1998. Phillies, all four of their comebacks from at least five down have been on the road. Alex Boehm, home run number 14. He drove in four in the Phillies 7-5 win. Heard on Sports Radio 94 WIP. Cardinals and Cubs, it's been a big weekend for that series.
28: First pitch to Burley is hit in the left field for a base hit. One run scores. Here comes another. And a huge hit for Burleson, driving in both Jordan and Weatherholt from second. A two-run single by Burley. A huge inning for the Cardinals.
2: So they have a 7-2 lead.
28: Not like I had to flip a coin or anything. Payoff pitch. Runner will be moving. There he goes. The pitch is hit in the center field, and it's hit a ton. Backing up is PCA. And it's into the basket. Straight away center field. Jordan Walker with the big fly. And the Cardinals add on two more. It's now 9-2 St. Louis.
0: It would be an 11-4 win for the Cardinals over the Cubs. Cardinals Radio Network for St. Louis. Fourth straight series win. They've got an 8-4 record over that span. The Cubs suffering their third loss in the last four games. Outscored 26-11. In that span, Pete Crow Armstrong did have a two-run home run in the third inning, leads the team with 28 homers this season, two homers shy of consecutive 30-30 seasons, but Sunday's comes in the 11-4 loss to the Cardinals, who this weekend also saw quite the debut.
28: The pitch. A swing, and there's a drive, and that's hit well to right field. That's deep to right. That ball is gone. That ball is gone. Unbelievable. Three at-bats in the big leagues. Three home runs for Joshua Baez. A three-run lead for the Cardinals. He is homer to center, homer to left, homer to right. Oh, my goodness.
0: Quite the major league debut for Joshua Baez this weekend. ESPN's Buster Olney.
3: I've had a bunch of text messages, people asking me, is this the best debut ever? I mean, how can it be better? Like the first pitch you see, you hit for a 449-foot home run. You wind up with three home runs. I texted Ollie Marmol, the manager of the Cardinals, right after the game and said, what's the mental snapshot you're going to take away? And he said after the first home run, seeing Baez come back into the dugout and the smirk on his face, he said, man, this kid loves to compete. And after the game, Baez told reporters that all day, there was a bee that was kind of following him around on the field, and he took that to be the presence of his late father, who his nickname was El Bronco. That seemed to be appropriate for Joshua in his first day in the big leagues. Three home runs in his debut was amazing.
0: Turned out to be a pretty good weekend for Joshua Baez. SportsCenter All Night, ESPN Radio. Speaking of home runs, Braves and Diamondbacks matchup.
4: 3-0 pitch. Swing and a drive deep center field. Barroso back to the track. It is gone! Matt Olson with a three-run home run. His 36th of the season and Major League's best left-on-left striker. And the Braves jump in front 5-2.
0: Braves getting a shot there from Matt Olson, and they go on to the 5-3 win over Arizona. Matt Olson's 36th home run this season, broke a 2-2 tie in the seventh inning. 680 the fan with the call for Olson's 17th career go-ahead homer in the fourth inning or later. Braves get the win, snap a five-game home losing streak against the Diamondbacks, who brought the game-tying run to the plate with nobody out in the ninth inning. They went 0-7 with runners in scoring position in this game. Braves hang on for the 5-3 win. Orioles a 10-2 win over the Rays. Baltimore 6-3 against Tampa Bay this season. They can clinch the season series for a fourth straight season with a win on Monday. Orioles first time this season. They've had four players recording multiple RBI in a game. Speaking of multiple RBI, Padres certainly got that on Sunday.
28: 3-1, Bybee will deliver. And Ranjifo swings, hits it in the air towards the right center field gap. Nobody going to catch this one, and it's going to go. Ooh. Home run, Luis Ranjifo. Snuck it over the line in right center field. His fourth of the year, and a two-out solo shot in the second inning will bring home the first run of the day. So the home runs continue to be an issue for Bybee. 2-2 the pitch. And Sheet swings. He launches one in the air deep to right field. DeLauder is back at the wall. This one going to go. Back to back for Ranjifo. Hefo and Sheets, and the Padres take a 2-0 lead here in the second inning.
0: Padres go out to a 5-0 win over the Guardians. 17-5 in their last 22 games, going back to July 24th. Best record in baseball during that span. 5-0 win on Sunday over Cleveland, which is shut out for the 11th time this season. Tied for the most in the American League with the Mariners and the Angels. Sports Center all night, ESPN Radio.
5: Fernando looking left across the middle. Touchdown, Jack Besh. Fernando Mendoza.
6: Yes.
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7: It was great to get out there, get my feet wet, especially the first drive. It was a good experience.
0: Week one of the NFL preseason is in the books. Certainly plenty of storylines as we head through the summer, through camps, now into the preseason, towards the regular season. Fernando Mendoza and the Raiders made his preseason debut.
7: It was an invigorating experience where there's not many moments where you feel fully alive, and on the field is when you feel fully alive, especially in the NFL atmosphere. So I want to give thanks to that. It was great to get out there, get my feet wet. You know, at first, especially the first drive, felt a little sped up because so much anticipation and excitement. However, I feel like my teammates around me protected me very well, and they helped slow me down. It was a good experience.
0: Overall, Mendoza getting positive marks for his preseason debut, including from those here on ESPN Radio.
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10: Well, listen, he looked like he was in control. It wasn't too big for him. He made some big boy throws. The touchdown throw that he had, that was on the money on the slam route to Besh. And guess what? This is the guy, Fernando Mendoza, catching the snap and throwing the ball without the laces. That's a veteran savvy move down in there in the red zone where everything is sped up. So I was impressed by that. But maybe the best throw that he made was on the touchdown drive, his second drive of the game, where he fires a 20-yard dart to Malik Benson. And it's in between three Arizona Cardinals defenders. That's a big boy throw, man. And so you saw flashes of why he was the number one overall pick. And you got to feel good about where he's at with his overall progress, with his development. And now the question for Clint Kubiak is, how can you find a way for him to build on this performance and have a steady drumbeat, a steady progression as we navigate through the rest of the preseason? But all in all, he checked all the boxes.
8: The Golex.
11: It's going to be like a bad team with a high pick quarterback that has a solid, really good veteran on the roster. Is you play that veteran until the season is lost, you're out of it, it's not competitive anymore, then you put the young guy in as long as his eyes aren't big saucers, you know, in practice, which it doesn't seem like Mendoza's is. He had so nice poise in the pocket. I continue to realize the short passing game that the NFL has become. I mean, just quick, short passes. Mendoza at least threw the ball down the field.
8: The Rich Eisen Show.
12: I expect him to look pretty good, and he did. Had some nice throws, including a touchdown throw to Jack Besh on a quick route over the middle. Mike Robb, who was sitting next to me on the set on NFL Network's coverage last night, said that's not easy because it's a pre-snap read, knowing where you're going, making sure the defense doesn't know where you're going, and quickly get your fingers on the laces of the football and fire it accurately. He did it, touchdown. And the other drives didn't result in points. One of them, he held onto the ball way too long and took a hit. I mean, so take the good to take the bad, right? We call that the facts of life. But he's just so damn lovable.
6: Matt Jones, Myron Metcalf. They are Matt and Myron.
13: His first drive was actually not great. Again, you don't want to read too much into the preseason, but then the energy in that crowd, you know, I thought when Vegas got a team, I kind of thought every game would be a party. You know what I mean? I mean, it was, I kind of thought it was like supposed to be an afternoon pool party in Vegas. And when I've watched those games, the crowd has been unbelievably dead for most of them, but not when Mendoza came in. You saw a buzz. Everybody stood the entirety of his first and second drive. It's almost like you can feel an injection of energy into that franchise since they picked it.
6: Game night.
14: This is not going to be a team that's going to go from worst to first. And if Cousins isn't going to get you there, which is the Super Bowl, then what are you doing? If he's not going to go and get you 10 or 12 wins, why not just have the rookie go out there and get on the job training? But the part that they don't quite understand is, yeah, but everything is new. There's a new coach in town, right? He's never been a head coach before. Offensive line is all new. Weapons around him are all new. There's so much new. They're trying to get used to that.
6: Sports Center All Night Rewind.
0: Fernando Mendoza checking the boxes for the most part in his debut in New York. Jackson Dart went into the big blue box, the medical tent, after he was popped.
15: As far as the blue tent, like I really respect the rules and the thought behind, you know, the NFL has of keeping players healthy and reviewing things. But at the same time, I'm still puzzled by it, just feeling like every time that I get hit, you know, I find my way in there, which at times I still try to wrap my head around. But that's all that I'm going to say about that situation. You know, I'm really happy with how the drive ended.
0: Dart went down a couple of times and a half dozen drops. What do the Giants need to see from him in year two? ESPN's Jeremy Fowler.
16: They want to see him out of that blue medical tent and on the field where he's such a playmaker. Yeah. So it's a fine line with Jackson Dart. He's a really physical player, and the Giants wanted to get a dress run rehearsal in first preseason game because it's a new offense with Matt Nagy. It's been a process. So all is good. Luckily, he came out of things unscathed. Yeah. And you saw that playmaking out of the pocket. They know he can do that. They love their rookie Malachi Fields. Going to be a big target for Dart in 2026. They simply got to keep him healthy. So they're trying to find a balance between relying heavily on the running game to help Jackson Dart so he doesn't have to scramble around and take unnecessary hits, but then his playmaking can take over when he needs to.
0: A lot of eyes on the Browns as well this weekend. Deshaun Watson, Shedeur Sanders, both seeing action. Watson leading the Browns on a couple of scoring drives in the first half against the Bears. Sanders did toss an interception in the fourth quarter. The two, of course, competing for the starting job. ESPN analyst Herm Edwards on Deshaun Watson's first action in a couple of years.
18: He was pretty poised in the pocket. Now he has to understand as well, when that thing breaks down, I mean, you can't, you know, get hit like that. But for the most part, he was accurate, felt like he had control of the offense. This is a small sample size, but knew where to go with the ball, got the ball out for the most part. So this was a good outing for him. You know, I can imagine the butterflies he had, because he hadn't played football in quite some time.
0: And, of course, they're battling for the QB1 job, ESPN's Jeremy Fowler.
19: If things are equal, my sense right now, and this is subject to change, but that Deshaun Watson would have the inside track. You know, he's on a $230 million contract, and I know they're not beholden to that anymore, but with 1 year left, you know, it does behoove the Browns in some levels to see if there's anything to salvage here, you know, or if they were to not play him at all and then he goes somewhere else next year and balls out, it's like, well, should we have played him, you know, where you can always go to Shedeur Sanders week 4, week 6, later in the season, whatever it is. Now, that said, Shedeur Sanders has done a good job of closing the gap from the spring to now, and they've kind of been trading blows. So, but I do believe Watson has at least some momentum because he's had a good last week, a rough start to camp, but he settled down, and then yesterday was a good performance. It was solid. It wasn't spectacular. It was quality quarterback play, and so I think that's where they want to start, just running the whole operation, making good decisions, being accurate. It seems like he passed that test yesterday, but Shedeur Sanders will get his shot in Buffalo.
0: Todd Monken continuing to decide between the two since taking over as coach. Well, he said goodbye just over a week ago. Now he's being remembered. That's next. SportsCenter All Night continues. It's ESPN Radio.
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1: Hey, this is Rich Eisen. 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
18: 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He won 288 career games in the big leagues, four-time All-Star, but his name invokes elbow surgery. Tommy John dying this weekend at the age of 83. He had shared a message about his health after missing the Yankees Old Timers Day on August 8th, saying in that message he wanted to say goodbye to everyone. He'd been in hospice and had been diagnosed with bladder cancer and other ailments in recent years. In the 1970s, Tommy John suffered what was until that point a career-ending injury, but at the age of 31, underwent groundbreaking surgery on his left elbow. The surgery wound up bearing his name, wound up prolonging his career another 14 years. ESPN MLB senior insider Jeff Passan.
19: I think what Tommy John was able to impart to all the people with whom he spoke is, yeah, this is going to be a grind because every day you're going to have to wake up knowing you can't do what you love to do. And it's going to be that case for about a year. And that's a daunting thing for players to face. The idea that Tommy John was not just courageous enough to do this thing that had never been done before, but that he took the time afterward, I think speaks to who he was and his understanding of how impactful this procedure was.
18: There are dozens of players playing now who have had the surgery. Among them is Yankees pitcher Gerrit Cole.
9: I think a lot of times when we think about Tommy John right now, we're obviously, when we hear it about a player, we're upset, right, for the player. And I think we kind of rue as an industry how often kids are getting this at such a young age. But, you know, in Tommy's instance, it extended his career and gave him a second half. And I'm a beneficiary of that. Other pitchers have been a beneficiary of that. Well, the guy took the ball the other night, and the guy that took the ball in Atlanta, Chris Sale, like late in your career, get a second bite at the apple. And, you know, what a blessing it is that we get to, I guess, see these great players continue on such a great path, and it's because of, you know, Tommy John and Dr. Job.
18: Gerrit Cole and Major League Baseball remembering Tommy John, who died this weekend at his home in Florida. He was 83. Back to the WNBA. Sky, an 82-80 win over the Storm. Seattle with its 30th loss of the season, breaking a tie with the 2023 team for the most losses in a single season in franchise history. For Chicago, they snap a six-game road losing streak. Fire, an 88-85 win over the Mercury. Phoenix honoring Diana Taurasi, retiring her jersey at halftime.
20: Driving to the game today, I didn't know whether I was going to suit up and play, whether it was my funeral, a celebration, and I've come to realize it's all of it, and it's amazing. You never made me change, and I gave you a lot of reasons to be like, D, chill. But you let me be myself. And that's all you want in life, is to be around people that let you be yourself.
18: Phoenix Mercury retiring her jersey. She spent two decades in Phoenix. Sports Center All Night, ESPN Radio, Sunday's Top Sounds. Ed Benkin.
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0: Number five.
22: Jay, we begin with baseball action and a host of teams in the playoff race. One of those teams is the Marlins, who stayed within three of a wild card spot by powering past the Reds, as heard on 104.3 WQAM.
23: Javier punches a ball out to left and deep. And he's back, and it's gone!
24: Ha, ha, ha, Javi.
23: Javier Sanoja with a three-run home run, and the Fish have blown this open. It's 7-1 in the top of the ninth.
0: Number four.
22: To Atlanta, where it was another win and another home run for Matt Olson. The Braves got past the Diamondbacks. More from 680 The Fan.
23: 3-0 pitch. Swing and a drive deep center field. Barroso back to the track. It is gone! Matt Olson with a three-run home run. 36th of the season, and Major League's best left-on-left striker. And the Braves jump in front 5-2.
0: Number three.
22: The surprising White Sox now have a 5.5 game lead in the American League Central, thanks to a sweep of the Tigers capped off on Sunday. The call from ESPN 1000.
25: 1-1. Hit in the air to left. It is deep. Back on it, Malgieri. This baby will go. A two-run homer to the opposite way. And the Sox lead 6-4.
0: Number two.
22: North of the border, Ben writes that the Yankees avoided a sweep at the hands of the Blue Jays and widened their lead atop the AL wildcard standings. The call from the YES Network.
26: The 2-0. Driven deep to right field. Going back, Lucas on the track, looking up. See ya! That's how you make up for an error. A two-run home run, and the Yankees lead 4-2.
0: Number one.
22: Finally to the hardwood at a thrilling back-and-forth affair in the WNBA in Atlanta. It went to overtime before Kelsey Mitchell and the Fever outlasted the Dream, as heard on ESPN.
25: Mitchell will let it wind. Mitchell on the drive. Trying to take Reese. Mitchell lays it in! Two-possession lead for Indiana, and a 19th straight game with 20 for Kelsey Mitchell.
18: Fever wind up scoring more than 95 again. You know who's not scoring a lot? That's next. 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
30: Lows level off around 61, fog and spots overnight under mainly clear skies. Becoming mainly sunny with fog and spots early Monday. Daytime highs approaching 79. Lows level off around 62, Monday night mainly clear. Currently, it's 64 degrees.
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37: 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Carr. C.J. Carr is positioned to be a generational Notre Dame quarterback.
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40: 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That's going to plug the gap and roll all the way to the wall. Churio around second. He's not stopping at third. Nat Erickson gives him the windmill, and the Brewers played a huge insurance run.
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26: 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Going back, Lucas on the track, looking up. 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
18: 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Seeing key series this weekend, perhaps the biggest, Brewers and Dodgers, two teams battling at the top of the National League, and Sunday in L.A.
0: Brewers trying to add to this 2-1 advantage, give themselves a little bit of cushion in these late innings. Here's the 1-0 to Bowers, and a liner into left center field. That's going to plug the gap and roll all the way to the wall. Churio around second. He's not stopping at third. Matt Erickson gives him the windmill, and the Brewers played a huge insurance run here in the seventh inning on an RBI double from Jake Bowers. And the Brewers lead it 3-1.
18: Brewers up by a couple runs there. They would lead by four in the ninth.
0: 1-1, ground ball to short. Up with it is Ortiz. Fires to first. Ball game over. A 6-2 victory against the Dodgers. And the Brewers come to L.A. and take 3 of 4. Great series win for Milwaukee. And they can head back home, rest up tomorrow, and get themselves ready for the Seattle Mariners on Tuesday.
18: 620 WTMJ. Brewers, a 6-2 win in L.A. over the Dodgers. They move three games ahead of L.A. for the best record in the National League. Brewers' 49th game this season where they allowed two runs or fewer. Jake Bowers, 4 for 4, drove in a couple of runs. Fourth career four-hit game. Bowers, first Brewers player with a four-hit game against the Dodgers since Carlos Gomez in 2012. As for the Dodgers, it's their fourth series loss in August. Most in any month this season. Manager Dave Roberts.
1: This has been, you know, 4, 5, 6 weeks of, you know, below average production from our offense. It's the truth. And I just think that we just haven't played clean baseball, for quite some time. And that speaks to the defense. And I really wanted to win this game, because it could matter. But we didn't. So now we got to move forward. But, I hope it doesn't, you know, come back to bite us.
18: Brewers holding the tiebreaker for home field advantage in the National League. Should it come down to that at the end of the season, Tarek Skubal for the Dodgers. 6 innings, gave up a couple of runs on 7 hits, struck out 709 pitches. Sets a new career high, surpasses the 108 pitch outing he had in 2022. Speaking of pitching outings, there's one that's being delayed for Pittsburgh Pirates on Sunday facing the Red Sox.
0: And now it's Brandon Lau in the cleanup spot. Hits it the other way. Base hit into left. Reynolds will be waved around third. Throw from Duran. It's late. RBI single. Brandon Lau. It's 2-0 Pirates.
18: 2 RBI for Lau. 79 this season. Most by a Pirates player since Brian Reynolds. No relation. In 2024. He had 88 that season. Sports Radio 93.7, the Fan. Pirates, an 8-3 win over the Red Sox to snap a 7-series losing streak. Their first series win since July 18th and 19th at Cleveland when they took 2 of 3. Pirates, 41st win against a team with a winning record. They scored 5 in the third inning. They go on to the 8-3 win. They did, however, hold Paul Skenes. His start pushed back. ESPN's Buster Olney.
2: The Pirates have announced that they're backing up Skenes' next start a few days. He was supposed to start today. Instead, he's going to start on Wednesday. And what they're telling me is Skenes wanted to make the start today, despite the fact that his last four outings is a 6.52 ERA. But look, the numbers are well established. His fastball velocity is down. The damage against him is up. Hard hit rate from 24% to 34% this year. And so they're just giving him a few extra days to rest a little bit, to, you know, get to some more comfort level going into the next start. It's not an unusual way of handling a young pitcher. We see it all around baseball. Just give them a few extra days of rest.
18: And even with the extra rest, Pirates get the win over the Red Sox. Yankees and Blue Jays and Toronto starter dealing.
3: 3-2 pitch. Swing and a miss. He got him. 10 strikeouts for Dylan Cease. Punches out Jones on his 101st pitch of the game.
18: So it sounded on Sportsnet 590, the Fan. Dylan Cease, 6 1/3, gave up a couple of runs, striking out 10. First pitcher in the American League to reach 200 strikeouts this season. Sixth consecutive season in which he's had at least 200. Bottom line, this game, though, would go 10 innings.
26: The 2-0, driven deep to right field. Going back, Lucas, on the track, looking up. See ya! That's how you make up for an error. A 2-run home run, and the Yankees lead 4-2.
18: Michael K on the YES Network. 4-2, 4-3 would be the final in 10 innings for the Yankees. They take 2 of the last 3 extra inning games after starting the season 1-8 in extra innings. Blue Jays, meanwhile, have lost three of the last four extra inning matchups. Yankees and Red Sox sitting atop the American League wild card. New York holding the top spot. Boston in the second spot, five games clear of the field. That field includes seven teams, all within three games of the third wild card spot. Among them, the Mariners. They were playing Sunday Night Baseball in Houston. Seattle holding a 2-1 lead in the sixth.
4: 2-2. Swing and a fly ball. It's way up out to left. This has got a chance. Up against the wall. It scrapes the back of the wall. Home run for Cal Raleigh. It literally about knocked the yellow paint off the top of the wall into the Crawford boxes here in left.
18: Bit of a cushion there with that home run, although Houston does pull closer in the home half.
4: Here's the pitch. Swing and a drive. Out to left. No doubter. Home run. Nick Allen. Just his second of the year. 3-2 ball game as Allen touches them all to lead off the bottom of the sixth.
18: Astros within a run in the sixth inning. In the eighth, still a one-run game. Houston with three men on.
4: 1-2. Swing and a miss. Dominguez strikes him out, and the Astros leave him loaded. We go to the ninth. The 0-2 pitch. Swing and a miss. He struck him out. That's a winner for the Mariners and a series win as well. 3-2 the final score.
18: 3-2, Sunday Night Baseball. You heard it here on ESPN Radio. Sean Kelly and Doug Glanville had the call for us. Sean?
4: Thank you, Jay. Sunday Night Baseball did not disappoint in Houston, Texas. 3-2 the final score. Not only was it a win for the Seattle Mariners over the Houston Astros, but a series win for the Mariners trying to turn their season around and really, I don't want to say stay relevant, but stay in the hunt after a great ball game tonight and a great weekend for the visitors here tonight, winning 3-2 and great pitching both on the front, back, and middle here for the Mariners and just enough offense, Doug Glanville.
5: Well, you know, we asked Dan Wilson earlier about the fact that they can get on a streak, and he said one day at a time. But this is the kind of game where it's like they're playing their game. They're close games. Their pitching shined. Wu was fantastic. They had the closer working with Munoz, and they were able to bridge to get to him. That's the Mariners at their best, and they got just enough hitting. They'd like to have more offense, but they got at least the timely offense. And most importantly, confidence-wise, Cal Raleigh gets the big home run. That's the one that won the ball game. That was the difference maker, and he struggled all season. But it shows that even at his worst, he can contribute. He managed the staff well, and he gets the big home run. So the Astros had some power going. They just could not punch through late, and they were stuck on two runs, and they just fell short by just running out of innings.
4: You know, it's interesting. Raleigh's home run comes in the sixth inning tonight, and with the home run, I mean, they win when they homer. We've talked about that. Yes. 53 wins now in the season when they homer at least one time. Houston made it interesting at times. I think, like you said, just ran out of innings tonight. And there's something about these two teams when they match up, divisional friends, quote-unquote.
5: Yes.
4: But the Mariners seem to have the Astros' number.
5: Well, so far, I mean, this season, and they know that they have to pitch. And this ballpark, you know, they seem to get the big home runs that the Mariners thrive off of. So that's going to be interesting. And then, you know, when you hold Yordan Alvarez to 1-for-4, that's like a victory in and of itself. So that was enough for them to seal the deal.
4: You know, we've kind of thrown a little shade on the AL West and some of the wild card situation. Look, an ugly playoff appearance is still a playoff appearance, and both of these teams are squarely hunting for that here as we head down the stretch.
5: They're playing playoff baseball now. That's the thing that's fun. And whether you're Baltimore, Toronto, or Minnesota, and all those markets are fired up and excited, and it just elevates the game. Even though there, you know, there's parity and maybe some mediocrity at different times, but at the same time, like, this is what's going to matter the next 6 weeks.
4: No doubt. Yep. In a big day for Brian Wu, as you mentioned, six innings of work. He's now 9-8 on the season. Andrés Munoz got the save, his 22nd of the year. And for the Mariners, 59-66 and squarely in the wild card hunt. The Astros now just one game above 500 and in first place, 63-62 now on the season. 3-2 the final score. Mariners win the ball game and the series. For Doug Glanville, I'm Sean Kelly, right here on your home for every game of the postseason, Major League Baseball on ESPN Radio and the ESPN app. Now let's go back to Jay Reynolds in the studio.
18: All right, Sean, Astros AL West lead over the Rangers. Cut to two. 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What a matchup between the Fever and the Dream.
6: Far through the lane, reverses it in. 22 for Clark, trying to do everything she can for Indiana right now.
18: Clark and her teammate Kelsey Mitchell in the second half. Mitchell down the stretch.
6: Mitchell the weak side, rebound, Fever ball down three. Mitchell dashing ahead, will fire, and hit, tie game at 81.
8: Tough shot by Mitchell. She was going full speed, absorbed some contact from Gray, retreated, drained it.
6: 1 minute to go, 81 all.
18: Fever rallies, they force overtime.
6: Mitchell will let it wind. Mitchell on the drive, trying to take Reese. Mitchell lays it in. Two-possession lead for Indiana and a 19th straight game with 20 for Kelsey Mitchell.
18: Fever outlasting the Dream in overtime. 95-91, their 18th game with at least 95 points. Kelsey Mitchell, 20 points, her 19th straight game with at least 20 points. Caitlin Clark, 26 points. 9 assists, the two of them, 15th game this season where they've reached the 20-point mark in the same game. The game Sunday, the win over the Dream in overtime, featuring 14 lead changes. Fever able to rally late. ESPN analyst Andrea Carter.
9: This game is officially titled the Mikayla Timpson game. For Mikayla Timpson to have 20 points, she had 12 points in the first half. She was 5 of 6 from the field in the first half, and that was pivotal because Kelsey Mitchell was limited in the first half. So Mikayla Timpson held on strong with her scoring. She ends up with a career-high 20 points, and that ends up being the separator. If you go look at the final box score of this game, the big three from each team scored 64 points. The big threes canceled each other out. So it was all about who else was going to step up outside of the big three. And for Mikayla Timpson to have the day that she did on the road, it's going to give her more confidence. It'll give her teammates even more confidence in her. And she's become a huge piece for this team.
10: Dre, we got to talk about the Dream side of this one as well. They had some late chances in this one, fell short. What do you take away from what you saw from Atlanta in this matchup?
9: Yeah, this one's tough. This is one that the Atlanta Dream will be disappointed in. I'm sure they feel like they let it slip away with some of the bunnies and opportunities that they had. But to me, this game is indicative of how important Jordan Canada is to this team. Jordan Canada and Bree Jones were both unavailable for this game. And to me, Jordan Canada's absence was what stood out the most because Jordan Canada sets up her teammates. She leads the team in assists with 7.5 assists. In the last matchup against Indiana, Jordan Canada had 12 points and 12 assists. So she helps their offense function with more efficiency, and she also sets the tone defensively. Her ball pressure, her energy, everything that she brings on the offensive side and the defensive side, to me, Atlanta was missing it. And it showed late in the game. Atlanta called a couple of timeouts late, and it didn't seem like they got anything from those offensive possessions that followed the timeout. They just didn't look organized offensively necessarily. So to me, Atlanta wasn't at full strength. They did battle back, and they fought hard in this game. It was a missed opportunity, but in Jordan Canada's absence, to me, was the biggest thing standing out.
18: Gray wound up with 32 points for Atlanta in the loss in overtime. Angel Reese, 15 points, 14 rebounds, 6 assists, 23rd double-double this season. Now 5 away from tying Alyssa Thomas in 2023 for the most in a season in WNBA history. Heading back to his roots. That's next. SportsCenter All Night continues. It's ESPN Radio.
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10: 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We're into the FedEx Cup playoff, and week one turned out to be a runaway.
11: Scheffler going to walk up and tap this in. Ladies and gentlemen, Elvis has left the building. Scotty Scheffler wins the 2026 FedEx St. Jude Championship. A walk in Memphis to his 21st PGA Tour win. 750 FedEx Cup points. One step closer to another FedEx Cup and building his case for Player of the Year.
10: Sirius XM PGA Tour Radio, Scotty Scheffler, 17 under for the week. He wins by 8 shots, tied for the second largest win in a FedEx Cup playoff event. The only one that was wider, the Northern Trust in 2020. Dustin Johnson won by 11 strokes. Scotty Scheffler on Sunday winning by 8. Second win this season, 11th consecutive win after holding the outright lead entering the final round.
12: Yeah, it's really nice. You know, this tournament, I felt like I've learned a lot at this tournament over the years. It was my second start on the PGA Tour, I think back in 2014, and then my first start as a pro in 2018. And so I played this tournament a number of times now, and definitely proud to be walking away with the trophy this week.
10: Scotty Scheffler's 8-stroke victory, tying the largest of his PGA Tour career, also won the CJ Cup in 2025, the Byron Nelson, by 8 shots as well. He advances, Scheffler does. Jordan Spieth finishes at 4-under, tied for 19th with 4 other players after shooting even par 70 on Sunday, finishes 52 in the standings. Third straight season finishing outside the top 50 in the FedEx Cup standings. Rory McIlroy, 2-over 72 on Sunday, his fourth straight round of par or worse. Jack Whaley takes the U.S. Amateur Golf Championship, third player representing England to win the U.S. Amateur. Jack Whaley trailed by 2 after the first 18 holes of the championship match, takes the U.S. Amateur. 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
13: This is as good as Dallas has looked in a while.
14: You want to show up in Los Angeles? Damn the Torpedoes, man. Do it if Crosby's available and healthy.
15: I truly believe that if someone said to them, if you make this trade, it guarantees that you'll win the Super Bowl, they would make the trade.
10: Dallas Cowboys setting the bar high for this season. Sunday, the team announcing Von Miller is heading back to Texas, agreeing to a one-year deal with the Cowboys. He attended DeSoto High School in Texas before landing at Texas A&M. He's heading into season number 15 with more sacks than any other active player, 138 and a half. Aaron Donald working out for the Rams this weekend again as he continues his process to determine whether he wants to come out of retirement.

0: his tryout, air quotes, listed on the NFL's transaction report once again. Coach Sean McVay saying Donald's decision will come on his timeline. That decision's a yes, right? Earlier on ESPN Radio, ESPN Rams reporter Lindsay Theory and Mia O'Brien.
1: It's no longer will he or won't he. That's not the question. It is when Aaron Donald will choose to come out of retirement and return to the Los Angeles Rams. Lindsay, the initial word from Sean McVay here as the calendar flipped to August was, once we get back to Thousand Oaks, there is a chance Aaron Donald could return. With that said, I go back to what our mutual friend Jordan Rodriguez of NFL Daily and The Athletic reported back in July, which was this was not going to be a full Eric Weddle situation where Aaron Donald would wait until December to come out of retirement and return to the Rams, because if he's ready, he's going to go. But I have always felt like this is more of a late August, September return where he completely bypasses training camp. Do you agree with that assessment as we stand here on August the 16th?
2: Yeah, I don't think he's going to bypass training camp entirely. Now, initially, when this first came up, right, the day they trade for Myles Garrett, I thought maybe it was this a mid-season type situation. Yeah. Now, as it's gone on, obviously, my processing of this whole thing has changed. Aaron Donald's never liked training camp. No surprise, he skipped the LMU portion. Aaron Donald's not made for dorm room beds. Never has been.
1: Even though I hear the weather's really nice at LMU, comparatively. I saw it was
2: weather,
1: like 180 Thousand Oaks. Yeah, I'm
2: beautiful campus. Aaron Donald, dorm bed, not happening. Has never I mean, Aaron Donald hates training camp. That being said, this is just entirely different than even those couple years when he was a holdout, because he wants to make sure that he's still Aaron Donald. Aaron Donald to him is a different standard, right? Some people expect, oh, come back and just be really good. Like, he's not going to do that. He is going to want to come back and be the guy he was. And his standards, as Sean McVay will tell you time and again, are different. So as the timeline plays out, we're kind of on more heightened, obviously, Aaron Donald watch starting this week. This would be the time when he'd want to start coming back to acclimate to football. We've seen all the videos. The guy's just an absolute freak. He's still hitting the weight room every single day. We've now been seeing all of his footwork drills and his speed drills coming out. Dwayne Brown, his trainer in Pittsburgh, is here in L.A. working out with him again. But now it's about putting on the pads and actually hitting another human. And that's when Aaron Donald really needs to ramp up, because as everybody will tell you, that just feels different. You can be in great shape, but when it comes to hitting somebody else, that's different. So Aaron's going to need a little bit of time to ramp up and get back into that.
0: And all this coming about because Myles Garrett is in the locker room as well.
3: We could be here all day talking about that. I mean, the way in which he practiced, you know, his craft, you know, you've seen the videos in which he's, you know, he's going 100%. He's, you know, he's doing the nod. He's doing the pads training. He's working on his feet. His footwork is like impeccable, but he also has get off that's, you know, similar to an end. He has a great feel for the game. His intuition on when he should throw a move, when he should get in phase and out of phase as far as run blocks or when he should shed a guy. And he just had a outstanding feel for the game, as well as being a freak athletically.
0: First, Donald first explored the option of returning after Myles Garrett landed with the club. ESPN analyst Ben Solak, what can we expect if he does come back?
4: A, I just don't think Donald's going to play as many snaps as people realize. And then B, I think there is this idea that, wow, they added Myles Garrett, they added Trent McDuffie, this defense is going to be elite. And then it's, oh my gosh, Aaron Donald's coming back, this defense is going to be double elite. And like, there's no such thing. That's kind of the stick in the mud argument. It's just that this is a offense-driven league. The penalties favor the offense. The pace of play favors the offense. The clock management all favors the offense.
0: Donald spent his entire 10-year career with the Rams before retiring in March of 2024. At the front end of his career, what do we think? That's next at ESPN Radio.
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0: Dallas Cowboys bringing in Von Miller for a one-year deal. Paul Skeens has his scheduled start pushed back to Wednesday. The Dodgers' summer struggles continue.
26: 1-1, ground ball to short. Up with it is Ortiz. Fires to first. Ball game over. A 6-2 victory against the Dodgers. And the Brewers come to L.A. and take 3 of 4. Great series win for Milwaukee. And they can head back home, rest up tomorrow, and get themselves ready for the Seattle Mariners on Tuesday.
0: 620 WTMJ. Brewers with a 6-2 win. Three games ahead of the Dodgers for the best record in the National League. Jake Bowers, 4 for 4, a couple of RBI, first Brewers player with a four-hit game against the Dodgers since 2012. Dodgers struggles continue. That's their fourth series lost in the month of August. Phillies, meanwhile, trailed 5-0 after three innings, but they rallied against the Twins.
26: 2-0 count. Kramer's pitch. Swung on, blasted, down the line and left. If it's fair, it's gone, and it is fair. It's gone. It's a three-run homer for Alec Boehm. Right down the line and left. And Boehm with a huge blast, his 14th of the year. He makes it a one-run game.
1: One ball, one strike. Here's the pitch. Swung on, bounced. Fair, pass first, down the line. Phillies have the lead. One run scores. Here comes Bohm, home to score as well. And Brian De La Cruz puts the Phillies on top 7-5.

0: Phillies come all the way back from 5-0 down. They lead the ball game 7-5 now here in the eighth inning.
1: Phillies rallying, and they wind up winning at 7-5. Their fourth comeback win this season when they've trailed by at least five. Tied with the Astros for the most in baseball in 2026. Tied for the second most in a season in team history. Club record is six. Happened in 1998. Phillies, all four of their comebacks from at least five down have been on the road. Alex Bohm, home run number 14. He drove in four in the Phillies 7-5 win. Heard on Sports Radio 94 WIP. Cardinals and Cubs, it's been a big weekend for that series.
2: First pitch to Burley is hit in the left field for a base hit. One run scores. Here comes another. And a huge hit for Burleson, driving in both Jordan and Weatherholt from second. A two-run single by Burley. A huge inning for the Cardinals.
3: So they have a 7-2 lead.
2: Not like I had to flip a coin or anything. Payoff pitch. Runner will be moving. There he goes. The pitch is hit into center field, and it's hit a ton. Backing up is PCA. And it's into the basket. Straight away center field. Jordan Walker with the big fly. And the Cardinals add on two more. It's now 9-2 St. Louis.
1: It would be an 11-4 win for the Cardinals over the Cubs. Cardinals Radio Network. For St. Louis, fourth straight series win. They've got an 8-4 record over that span. The Cubs suffering their third loss in the last four games, outscored 26-11 in that span. Pete Crow Armstrong did have a two-run home run in the third inning, leads the team with 28 homers this season, two homers shy of consecutive 30-30 seasons, but Sunday's comes in the 11-4 loss to the Cardinals, who this weekend also saw quite the debut.
3: The pitch. A swing, and there's a drive, and that's hit well to right field. That's deep to right. That ball is gone. That ball is gone. Unbelievable. Three at-bats in the big leagues. Three home runs for Joshua Baez. A three-run lead for the Cardinals. He is homer to center, homer to left, homer to right. Oh, my goodness.
1: Quite the major league debut for Joshua Baez this weekend. ESPN's Buster Olney.
4: I've had a bunch of text messages, people asking me, is this the best debut ever? I mean, how could it be better? Like the first pitch you see, you hit for a 449-foot home run, you wind up with three home runs. I texted Ollie Marmol, the manager of the Cardinals, right after the game and said, what's the mental snapshot you're going to take away? And he said after the first home run, seeing Baez come back into the dugout and the smirk on his face, he said, man, this kid loves to compete. And after the game, Baez told reporters that all day, there was a bee that was kind of following him around on the field, and he took that to be the presence of his late father, who his nickname was El Bronco. That seemed to be appropriate for Joshua in his first day in the big leagues. Three home runs in his debut was amazing.
1: Turned out to be a pretty good weekend for Joshua Baez. 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
5: 3-0 pitch. Swing and a drive deep center field. Barroso back to the track. It is gone! Matt Olson with a three-run home run. His 36th of the season and Major League's best left-on-left striker. And the Braves jump in front 5-2.
1: Braves getting the shot there from Matt Olson, and they go on to the 5-3 win over Arizona. Matt Olson's 36th home run this season, broke a 2-2 tie in the seventh inning. 680 the fan with the call for Olson's 17th career go-ahead homer in the fourth inning or later. Braves get the win, snap a five-game home losing streak against the Diamondbacks, who brought the game-tying run to the plate with nobody out in the ninth inning. They went 0-for-7 with runners in scoring position in this game. Braves hang on for the 5-3 win. Orioles a 10-2 win over the Rays. Baltimore 6-3 against Tampa Bay this season. They can clinch the season series for a fourth straight season with a win on Monday. Orioles first time this season. They've had four players recording multiple RBI in a game. Speaking of multiple RBI, Padres certainly got that on Sunday.
6: 3-1, Bibee will deliver. And Ranjifo swings, hits it in the air towards the right center field gap. Nobody going to catch this one, and it's going to go. Ooh. Home run, Luis Ranjifo. Snuck it over the line in right center field. His fourth of the year, and a two-out solo shot in the second inning will bring home the first run of the day. So the home runs continue to be an issue for Bibee. 2-2 the pitch. And Sheet swings. He launches one in the air deep to right field. DeLauder is back at the wall. This one going to go. Back to back for Ranjifo. Hefo and Sheets, and the Padres take a 2-0 lead here in the second inning.
1: Padres go on to a 5-0 win over the Guardians. 17-5 in their last 22 games, going back to July 24th. Best record in baseball during that span. 5-0 win on Sunday over Cleveland, which is shut out for the 11th time this season, tied for the most in the American League with the Mariners and the Angels. SportsCenter all night, ESPN Radio.
7: Fernando looking left across the middle. Touchdown, Jack Besh. Fernando Mendoza.
8: Yes.
7: To Jack Besh.
9: It was great to get out there, get my feet wet, especially the first drive. It was a good experience.
1: Week one of the NFL preseason is in the books. Certainly plenty of storylines as we head through the summer, through camps, now into the preseason, towards the regular season. Fernando Mendoza and the Raiders made his preseason debut.
9: It was an invigorating experience where there's not many moments where you feel fully alive, and on the field is when you feel fully alive, especially in the NFL atmosphere. So I want to give thanks to that. It was great to get out there, get my feet wet. You know, at first, especially the first drive, felt a little sped up because so much anticipation and excitement. However, I feel like my teammates around me protected me very well, and they helped slow me down. It was a good experience.
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12: Well, listen, he looked like he was in control. It wasn't too big for him. He made some big boy throws. The touchdown throw that he had, that was on the money on the slam route to Besh. And guess what? This is the guy, Fernando Mendoza, catching the snap and throwing the ball without the laces. That's a veteran savvy move down in there in red zone where everything is sped up. So I was impressed by that. But maybe the best throw that he made was on the touchdown drive, his second drive of the game, where he fires a 20-yard dart to Malik Benson, and it's in between three Arizona Cardinals defenders. That's a big boy throw, man. And so you saw flashes of why he was the number one overall pick, and you got to feel good about where he's at with his overall progress, with his development. And now the question for Clint Kubiak is, how can you find a way for him to build on this performance and have a steady drumbeat, a steady progression as we navigate through the rest of the preseason? But all in all, he checked all the boxes.
10: The Golex.
13: It's going to be like a bad team with a high pick quarterback that has a solid, really good veteran on the roster. Is you play that veteran until the season is lost, you're out of it, it's not competitive anymore. Then you put the young guy in, as long as he's not, his eyes aren't big saucers, you know, in practice, which it doesn't seem like Mendoza's is. He had so nice poise, in the pocket. I continue to realize the short passing game that the NFL has become. I mean, just quick, short passes. Mendoza at least threw the ball down the field.
10: The Rich Eisen Show.
14: I expect him to look pretty good, and he did. Had some nice throws, including a touchdown throw to Jack Besh on a quick route over the middle. Mike Robb, who was sitting next to me on the set on NFL Network's coverage last night, said that's not easy because it's a pre-snap read, knowing where you're going, making sure the defense doesn't know where you're going, and quickly get your fingers on the laces of the football and fire it accurately. He did it, touchdown. And the other drives didn't result in points. One of them, he held on to the ball way too long and took a hit. I mean, so take the good to take the bad, right? We call that the facts of life. But he's just so damn lovable.
10: Matt Jones, Myron Metcalf. They are Matt and Myron.
8: His first drive was actually not great. Again, you don't want to read too much into the preseason, but then the energy in that crowd, you know, you can, I thought when Vegas got a team, I kind of thought every game would be a party. You know what I mean? I mean, it was, I kind of thought it was like supposed to be an afternoon pool party in Vegas. And when I've watched those games, the crowd has been unbelievably dead for most of them. But not when Mendoza came in. You saw a buzz. Everybody stood the entirety of his first and second drive. It's almost like you can feel an injection of energy into that franchise since they picked it.
10: Game night.
15: This is not going to be a team that's going to go from worst to first. And if Cousins isn't going to get you there, which is the Super Bowl, then what are you doing? If he's not going to go and get you 10 or 12 wins, why not just have the rookie go out there and get on the job training? But the part that they don't quite understand is, yeah, but everything is new. There's a new coach in town, right? He's never been a head coach before. Offensive line is all new. Weapons around him are all new. There's so much new. They're trying to get used to that.
10: Sports Center All Night Rewind.
1: Fernando Mendoza checking the boxes for the most part in his debut in New York. Jackson Dart went into the big blue box, the medical tent, after he was popped.
16: As far as the blue tent, like I really respect the rules and the thought behind, you know, NFL has of keeping players healthy and reviewing things. But at the same time, I'm still puzzled by it just feeling like every time that I get hit, you know, I find my way in there, which I'm at times I still try to wrap my head around. But that's all that I'm going to say about that situation. You know, I'm really happy with how the drive ended.
1: Dart went down a couple of times and a half dozen drops. What do the Giants need to see from him in year two? ESPN's Jeremy Fowler.
17: They want to see him out of that blue medical tent and on the field where he's such a playmaker. Yeah. So it's a fine line with Jackson Dart. He's a really physical player, and the Giants wanted to get a dress run rehearsal in first preseason game because it's a new offense with Matt Nagy. It's been a process. So all is good. Luckily, he came out of things unscathed. Yeah. And you saw that playmaking out of the pocket. They know he can do that. They love that rookie Malachi Fields is going to be a big target for Dart in 2026. They simply got to keep him healthy. So they're trying to find a balance between relying heavily on the running game to help Jackson Dart so he doesn't have to scramble around and take unnecessary hits, but then his playmaking can take over when he needs to.
1: A lot of eyes on the Browns as well this weekend. Deshaun Watson, Shedeur Sanders, both seeing action. Watson leading the Browns on a couple of scoring drives in the first half against the Bears. Sanders did toss an interception in the fourth quarter. The two, of course, competing for the starting job. ESPN analyst Herm Edwards on Deshaun Watson's first action in a couple of years.
18: He was pretty poised in the pocket. Now he has to understand as well, when that thing breaks down, I mean, you can't, you know, get hit like that, but for the most part, he was accurate, felt like he had control of the offense. This is a small sample size, but, knew where to go with the ball, got the ball out for the most part. So this was a good outing for him. You know, I can imagine the butterflies he had because he hadn't played football in quite some time.
1: And, of course, they're battling for the QB1 job, ESPN's Jeremy Fowler.
19: If things are equal, my sense right now, and this is subject to change, but that Deshaun Watson would have the inside track. You know, he's on a $230 million contract, and I know they're not beholden to that anymore, but with 1 year left, you know, it does behoove the Browns in some levels to see if there's anything to salvage here, you know, or if they were to not play him at all and then he goes somewhere else next year and balls out, it's like, well, should we have played him? You know, where you can always go to Shedeur Sanders week 4, week 6, later in the season, whatever it is. Now, that said, Shedeur Sanders has done a good job of closing the gap from the spring to now, and they've kind of been trading blows. So, but I do believe Watson has at least some momentum because he's had a good last week, hit a rough start to camp, but he settled down, and then yesterday was a good performance. It was solid. It wasn't spectacular. It was quality quarterback play. And so I think that's where they want to start, just running the whole operation, making good decisions, being accurate. It seems like he passed that test yesterday, but Shedeur Sanders will get his shot in Buffalo.
1: Todd Monken continuing to decide between the two since taking over as coach. Well, he said goodbye just over a week ago. Now he's being remembered. That's next. SportsCenter All Night continues. It's ESPN Radio.
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1: 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He won 288 career games in the big leagues, four-time All-Star, but his name invokes elbow surgery. Tommy John dying this weekend at the age of 83. He had shared a message about his health after missing the Yankees Old Timers Day on August 8th, saying in that message he wanted to say goodbye to everyone. He's been in hospice and had been diagnosed with bladder cancer and other ailments in recent years. In the 1970s, Tommy John suffered what was until that point a career-ending injury, but at the age of 31 underwent groundbreaking surgery on his left elbow. The surgery wound up bearing his name, wound up prolonging his career another 14 years. ESPN MLB senior insider Jeff Passan.
31: I think what Tommy John was able to impart to all the people with whom he spoke is, yeah, this is going to be a grind because every day you're going to have to wake up knowing you can't do what you love to do. And it's going to be that case for about a year. And that's a daunting thing for players to face. The idea that Tommy John was not just courageous enough to do this thing that had never been done before, but that he took the time afterward, I think speaks to who he was and his understanding of how impactful this procedure was.
1: There are dozens of players playing now who have had the surgery. Among them is Yankees pitcher Gerrit Cole.
0: I think a lot of times when we think about Tommy John right now, we're obviously, when we hear it about a player, we're upset, right, for the player. And I think we kind of rue as an industry how often kids are getting this at such a young age. But, you know, in Tommy's instance, it extended his career and gave him a second half. And I'm a beneficiary of that. Other pitchers have been a beneficiary of that. Well, a guy took the ball the other night, and the guy took the ball in Atlanta, Chris Sale, like late in your career, get a second bite at the apple. And, you know, what a blessing it is that we get to, I guess, see these great players continue on such a great path, and it's because of, you know, Tommy John and Dr. Jones.
1: Gerrit Cole and Major League Baseball remembering Tommy John, who died this weekend at his home in Florida. He was 83. Back to the WNBA. Sky, an 82-80 win over the Storm. Seattle with its 30th loss of the season, breaking a tie with the 2023 team for the most losses in a single season in franchise history. For Chicago, they snap a six-game road losing streak. Fire, an 88-85 win over the Mercury. Phoenix honoring Diana Taurasi, retiring her jersey at halftime.
2: Driving to the game today, I didn't know whether I was going to suit up and play, whether it was my funeral, a celebration, and I've come to realize it's all of it, and it's amazing. You never made me change, and I gave you a lot of reasons to be like, D, chill. But you let me be myself, and that's all you want in life, is to be around people that let you be yourself.
1: Phoenix Mercury retiring her jersey. She spent two decades in Phoenix. Sports Center all night, ESPN Radio, Sunday's top sounds. Ed Benkin.
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4: Jay, we begin with baseball action and a host of teams in the playoff race. 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
5: Javier punches a ball out to left and deep. That is back, and it's gone!
6: Ha, ha, ha, Javi.
5: Javier Sanoja with a three-run home run, and the Fish have blown this open. It's 7-1 in the top of the ninth.
10: Number four.
4: To Atlanta, where it was another win and another home run for Matt Olson. The Braves got past the Diamondbacks. More from 680 The Fan.
5: 3-0 pitch. Swing and a drive deep center field. Barroso back to the track. It is gone! Matt Olson with a three-run home run. His 36th of the season and Major League's best left-on-left striker. And the Braves jump in front 5-2.
10: Number three.
4: The surprising White Sox now have a 5.5 game lead in the American League Central thanks to a sweep of the Tigers capped off on Sunday. The call from ESPN 1000.
7: 1-1. Hit in the air to left. It is deep. Back on it, Malcherry. This baby will go. A two-run homer to the opposite way. And the Sox lead 6-4.
10: Number two.
4: North of the border, Ben writes that the Yankees avoided a sweep at the hands of the Blue Jays and widened their lead atop the AL wildcard standings. The call from the YES Network.
8: The 2-0. Driven deep to right field. Going back, Lucas on the track, looking up. See ya! That's how you make up for an error. A two-run home run, and the Yankees lead 4-2.
10: Number one.
4: Finally to the hardwood at a thrilling back-and-forth affair in the WNBA in Atlanta. It went to overtime before Kelsey Mitchell and the Fever outlasted the Dream, as heard on ESPN.
7: Mitchell will let it wind. Mitchell on the drive. Trying to take Reese. Mitchell lays it in! Two-possession lead for Indiana and a 19th straight game with 20 for Kelsey Mitchell.
1: Fever wind up scoring more than 95 again. You know who's not scoring a lot? That's next. 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
14: Here's your ESPN Radio Tri-State forecast. Lows level off around 61 with fog overnight under clear skies. Mainly sunny with fog in spots early Monday. High temperatures reach up to 79. Mainly clear skies Monday night. Lows dip down to about 62. Right now, 60. I'm staff meteorologist Jennifer Wojcicki on ESPN Radio, AM 1590 WPVL.
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19: 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That's going to plug the gap and roll all the way to the wall. Churio around second. He's not stopping at third. Matt Erickson gives him the windmill, and the Brewers played a huge insurance run.
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1: 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Seeing key series this weekend, perhaps the biggest, Brewers and Dodgers, two teams battling at the top of the National League, and Sunday in L.A.
0: Brewers trying to add to this 2-1 advantage, give themselves a little bit of cushion in these late innings. Here's the 1-0 to Bowers, and a liner into left center field. That's going to plug the gap and roll all the way to the wall. Churio around second. He's not stopping at third. Matt Erickson gives him the windmill, and the Brewers played a huge insurance run here in the seventh inning on an RBI double from Jake Bowers. And the Brewers lead it 3-1.
1: Brewers up by a couple runs there. They would lead by four in the ninth.
0: 1-1, ground ball to short. Up with it is Ortiz. Fires to first. Ball game over. A 6-2 victory against the Dodgers. And the Brewers come to L.A. and take 3 of 4. Great series win for Milwaukee. And they can head back home, rest up tomorrow, and get themselves ready for the Seattle Mariners on Tuesday.
1: 620 WTMJ. Brewers a 6-2 win in L.A. over the Dodgers. They move three games ahead of L.A. for the best record in the National League. Brewers' 49th game this season where they allowed two runs or fewer. Jake Bowers, 4 for 4, drove in a couple of runs. Fourth career four-hit game. Bowers, first Brewers player with a four-hit game against the Dodgers since Carlos Gomez in 2012. As for the Dodgers, it's their fourth series loss in August. Most in any month this season, manager Dave Roberts.
2: This has been, you know, 4, 5, 6 weeks of, you know, below average production from our offense. It's just, it's the truth. And I just think that we just haven't played clean baseball, for quite some time. And that speaks to the defense. And I really wanted to win this game, because it could matter. But we didn't. So now we got to move forward. But, I hope it doesn't, you know, come back to bite us.
1: Brewers holding the tiebreaker for home field advantage in the National League. Should it come down to that at the end of the season, Tarek Skubal for the Dodgers, 6 innings, gave up a couple of runs on 7 hits, struck out 709 pitches. Sets a new career high, surpasses the 108 pitch outing he had in 2022. Speaking of pitching outings, there's one that's being delayed for Pittsburgh Pirates on Sunday facing the Red Sox.
0: And now it's Brandon Lau in the cleanup spot. Hits it the other way. Base hit into left. Reynolds will be waved around third. Throw from Duran. It's late. RBI single. Brandon Lau. It's 2-0 Pirates.
1: 2 RBI for Lau. 79 this season. Most by a Pirates player since Brian Reynolds. No relation. In 2024, he had 88 that season. Sports Radio 93.7, the Fan. Pirates an 8-3 win over the Red Sox to snap a 7-series losing streak. Their first series win since July 18th and 19th at Cleveland when they took 2 of 3. Pirates' 41st win against a team with a winning record. They scored 5 in the third inning. They go on to the 8-3 win. They did, however, hold Paul Skenes. His start pushed back. ESPN's Buster Olney.
3: The Pirates have announced that they're backing up Skenes' next start a few days. He was supposed to start today. Instead, he's going to start on Wednesday. And what they're telling me is Skenes wanted to make the start today, despite the fact that his last 4 outings is a 6.52 ERA. But look, the numbers are well established. His fastball velocity is down. The damage against him is up. Hard hit rate from 24% to 34% this year. And so they're just giving him a few extra days to rest a little bit, to, you know, get to some more comfort level going into the next start. It's not an unusual way of handling a young pitcher. We see it all around baseball. Just give them a few extra days of rest.
1: And even with the extra rest, Pirates get the win over the Red Sox. Yankees and Blue Jays and Toronto starter dealing.
5: 3-2 pitch. Swing and a miss. He got him. 10 strikeouts for Dylan Cease. Punches out Jones on his 101st pitch of the game.
1: So it sounded on Sportsnet 590, the Fan. Dylan Cease, 6 1/3, gave up a couple of runs, striking out 10. First pitcher in the American League to reach 200 strikeouts this season. Sixth consecutive season in which he's had at least 200. Bottom line, this game, though, would go 10 innings.
21: The 2-0, driven deep to right field. Going back, Lucas, on the track, looking up. See ya! That's how you make up for an error. A 2-run home run, and the Yankees lead 4-2.
1: Michael Kay on the YES Network. 4-2, 4-3 would be the final in 10 innings for the Yankees. They take 2 of the last 3 extra inning games after starting the season 1-8 in extra innings. Blue Jays, meanwhile, have lost three of the last four extra inning matchups. Yankees and Red Sox sitting atop the American League wild card. New York holding the top spot. Boston in the second spot, five games clear of the field. That field includes seven teams, all within three games of the third wild card spot. Among them, the Mariners. They were playing Sunday Night Baseball in Houston. Seattle holding a 2-1 lead in the sixth.
4: 2-2. Swing and a fly ball. It's way up out to left. This has got a chance. Up against the wall. It scrapes the back of the wall. Home run for Cal Raleigh. It literally about knocked the yellow paint off the top of the wall into the Crawford boxes here in left.
1: Bit of a cushion there with that home run, although Houston does pull closer in the home half.
4: Here's the pitch. Swing and a drive.

0: no doubter. Home run, Nick Allen. Just his second of the year. 3-2 ball game as Allen touches them all to lead off the bottom of the sixth.
1: Astros within a run in the sixth inning. In the eighth, still a one-run game. Houston with three men on.
0: 1-2. Swing and a miss. Dominguez strikes him out, and the Astros leave him loaded. We go to the ninth. The 0-2 pitch. Swing and a miss. He struck him out. That's a winner for the Mariners and a series win as well. 3-2 the final score.
1: 3-2, Sunday Night Baseball. You heard it here on ESPN Radio. Sean Kelly and Doug Glanville had the call for us. Sean?
0: Thank you, Jay. Sunday Night Baseball did not disappoint in Houston, Texas. 3-2 the final score. Not only was it a win for the Seattle Mariners over the Houston Astros, but a series win for the Mariners trying to turn their season around and really, I don't want to say stay relevant, but stay in the hunt after a great ball game tonight and a great weekend for the visitors here tonight, winning 3-2 and great pitching both on the front, back, and middle here for the Mariners and just enough offense, Doug Glanville.
2: Well, you know, we asked Dan Wilson earlier about the fact that they can get on a streak, and he said one day at a time. But this is the kind of game where it's like they're playing their game. They're close games. Their pitching shined. Wu was fantastic. They had the closer working with Munoz, and they were able to bridge to get to him. That's the Mariners at their best, and they got just enough hitting. They'd like to have more offense, but they got at least the timely offense. And most importantly, confidence-wise, Cal Raleigh gets the big home run. That's the one that won the ball game. That was the difference maker, and he struggled all season. But it shows that even at his worst, he can contribute. He managed the staff well, and he gets the big home run. So the Astros had some power going. They just could not punch through late, and they were stuck on two runs, and they just fell short by just running out of innings.
0: You know, it's interesting. Raleigh's home run comes in the sixth inning tonight, and with the home run, I mean, they win when they homer. We've talked about that. 53 wins now in the season when they homer at least one time. Houston made it interesting at times. They, I think, it, like you said, just ran out of innings tonight. And there's something about these two teams when they match up, divisional friends, quote unquote.
2: Yes.
0: But the Mariners seem to have the Astros number.
2: Well, so far, I mean, this season, and they know that they have to pitch. And this ballpark, you know, they seem to get the big home runs that the Mariners thrive off of. So that's going to be interesting. And then, you know, when you hold Alvarez, Yordan Alvarez, to 1-for-4, that's like a victory in and of itself. So that was enough for them to seal the deal.
0: You know, we've kind of thrown a little shade on the AL West and some of the wild card situation. Look, an ugly playoff appearance is still a playoff appearance, and both of these teams are squarely hunting for that here as we head down the stretch.
2: They're playing playoff baseball now. That's the thing that's fun. And whether you're Baltimore, Toronto, or Minnesota, and all those markets are fired up and excited, and it just elevates the game. Even though there, you know, there's parity and maybe some mediocrity at different times, but at the same time, like, this is what's going to matter the next 6 weeks.
0: No doubt. Yep. And a big day for Brian Wu, as you mentioned, six innings of work. He's now 9-8 on the season. Andreas Munoz got the save, his 22nd of the year. And for the Mariners, 59-66 and squarely in the wild card hunt. The Astros now just one game above 500 and in first place, 63-62 now on the season. 3-2 the final score. Mariners win the ball game and the series. For Doug Glanville, I'm Sean Kelly, right here on your home for every game of the postseason, Major League Baseball, on ESPN Radio and the ESPN app. Now let's go back to Jay Reynolds in the studio.
1: All right, Sean, Astros AL West lead over the Rangers. 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
3: Far through the lane, reverses it in. 22 for Clark, trying to do everything she can for Indiana right now.
1: Clark and her teammate Kelsey Mitchell in the second half. Mitchell down the stretch.
3: Mitchell the weak side, rebound, Fever ball down 3. Mitchell dashing ahead, will fire, and hit, tie game at 81.
4: Tough shot by Mitchell. She was going full speed, absorbed some contact from Gray, retreated, drained it.
3: 1 minute to go, 81-all.
1: Fever rallies, they force overtime.
3: Mitchell will let it wind. Mitchell on the drive, trying to take Reese. Mitchell lays it in! 2 Kelsey Mitchell.
1: Fever outlasting the Dream in overtime. 95-91, their 18th game with at least 95 points. Kelsey Mitchell, 20 points, her 19th straight game with at least 20 points. Caitlin Clark, 26 points, 9 assists. The two of them, 15th game this season where they've reached the 20-point mark in the same game. The game Sunday, the win over the Dream in overtime, featuring 14 lead changes. Fever able to rally late. ESPN analyst Andrea Carter.
5: This game is officially titled the Mikayla Timpson game. For Mikayla Timpson to have 20 points, she had 12 points in the first half. She was 5 of 6 from the field in the first half, and that was pivotal because Kelsey Mitchell was limited in the first half. So Mikayla Timpson held on strong with her scoring. She ends up with a career-high 20 points, and that ends up being the separator. If you go look at the final box score of this game, the big three from each team scored 64 points. The big threes canceled each other out. So it was all about who else was going to step up outside of the big three. And for Mikayla Timpson to have the day that she did on the road, it's going to give her more confidence. It'll give her teammates even more confidence in her. And she's become a huge piece for this team.
6: Dre, we got to talk about the Dream side of this one as well. They had some late chances in this one, fell short. What do you take away from what you saw from Atlanta in this matchup?
5: Yeah, this one's tough. This is one that the Atlanta Dream will be disappointed in. I'm sure they feel like they let it slip away with some of the bunnies and opportunities that they had. But to me, this game is indicative of how important Jordan Canada is to this team. Jordan Canada and Bree Jones were both unavailable for this game. And to me, Jordan Canada's absence was what stood out the most because Jordan Canada sets up her teammates. She leads the team in assists with 7.5 assists. In the last matchup against Indiana, Jordan Canada had 12 points and 12 assists. So she helps their offense function with more efficiency, and she also sets the tone defensively. Her ball pressure, her energy, everything that she brings on the offensive side and the defensive side, to me, Atlanta was missing it. And it showed late in the game. Atlanta called a couple of timeouts late, and it didn't seem like they got anything from those offensive possessions that followed the timeout. They just didn't look organized offensively necessarily. So to me, Atlanta wasn't at full strength. They did battle back, and they fought hard in this game. It was a missed opportunity, but in Jordan Canada's absence, to me, was the biggest thing standing out.
1: Gray wound up with 32 points for Atlanta in the loss in overtime. Angel Reese, 15 points, 14 rebounds, 6 assists, 23rd double-double this season. Now 5 away from tying Alyssa Thomas in 2023 for the most in a season in WNBA history. Heading back to his roots. That's next. SportsCenter All Night continues. It's ESPN Radio.
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16: Here's your ESPN Radio Tri-State Forecast. Lows of aloft around 61 with fog overnight under clear skies. Mainly sunny with fog in spots early Monday. High temperatures reach up to 79. Mainly clear skies Monday night. Lows dip down to about 62. Right now, 60.

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6: 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We're into the FedEx Cup playoff, and week one turned out to be a runaway.
7: Scheffler going to walk up and tap this in. Ladies and gentlemen, Elvis has left the building. Scottie Scheffler wins the 2026 FedEx St. Jude Championship. A walk in Memphis to his 21st PGA Tour win. 750 FedEx Cup points. One step closer to another FedEx Cup and building his case for Player of the Year.
6: Sirius XM PGA Tour Radio, Scottie Scheffler, 17 under for the week. He wins by 8 shots, tied for the second largest win in a FedEx Cup playoff event. The only one that was wider, the Northern Trust in 2020. Dustin Johnson won by 11 strokes. Scottie Scheffler on Sunday winning by 8. Second win this season, 11th consecutive win after holding the outright lead entering the final round.
8: Yeah, it's really nice. You know, this tournament, I felt like I've learned a lot at this tournament over the years. It was my second start on the PGA Tour, I think back in 2014, and then my first start as a pro in 2018. And so I played this tournament a number of times now, and definitely proud to be walking away with the trophy this week.
6: Scottie Scheffler's 8-stroke victory, tying the largest of his PGA Tour career, also won the CJ Cup in 2025, the Byron Nelson, by 8 shots as well. He advances, Scheffler does. Jordan Spieth finishes at 4-under, tied for 19th with 4 other players after shooting even par 70 on Sunday, finishes 52 in the standings. Third straight season finishing outside the top 50 in the FedEx Cup standings. Rory McIlroy, 2-over 72 on Sunday, his fourth straight round of par or worse. Jack Whaley takes the U.S. Amateur Golf Championship, third player representing England to win the U.S. Amateur. Jack Whaley trailed by 2 after the first 18 holes of the championship match, takes the U.S. Amateur. 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
9: This is as good as Dallas has looked in a while.
10: You want to show up in Los Angeles? Damn the Torpedoes, man. 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
11: I truly believe that if someone said to them, if you make this trade, it guarantees that you'll win the Super Bowl, they would make the trade.
6: Dallas Cowboys setting the bar high for this season. Sunday, the team announcing Von Miller's heading back to Texas, agreeing to a one-year deal with the Cowboys. He attended DeSoto High School in Texas before landing at Texas A&M. He's heading into season number 15 with more sacks than any other active player, 138 and a half. Aaron Donald working out for the Rams this weekend again as he continues his process to determine whether he wants to come out of retirement. His tryout, air quotes, listed on the NFL's transaction report once again. Coach Sean McVay saying Donald's decision will come on his timeline. That decision's a yes, right? Earlier on ESPN Radio, ESPN Rams reporter Lindsay Theory and Mia O'Brien.
12: It's no longer will he or won't he. That's not the question. It is when Aaron Donald will choose to come out of retirement and return to the Los Angeles Rams. Lindsay, the initial word from Sean McVay here as the calendar flipped to August was...

0: once we get back to Thousand Oaks, there is a chance Aaron Donald could return. With that said, I go back to what our mutual friend Jordan Rodriguez of NFL Daily and The Athletic reported back in July, which was this was not going to be a full Eric Weddle situation where Aaron Donald would wait until December to come out of retirement and return to the Rams, because if he's ready, he's going to go. But I have always felt like this is more of a late August, September return where he completely bypasses training camp. Do you agree with that assessment as we stand here on August the 16th?
1: Yeah, I don't think he's going to bypass training camp entirely. Now, initially, when this first came up, right, the day they trade for Myles Garrett, I thought maybe it was this a mid-season type situation. Yeah. Now, as it's gone on, obviously, my processing of this whole thing has changed. Aaron Donald's never liked training camp. No surprise, he skipped the LMU portion. Aaron Donald's not made for dorm room beds. Never has been.
0: Even though I hear the weather's really nice at LMU, comparatively. I saw it was like 180 Thousand Oaks. Yeah,
1: beautiful campus. Aaron Donald, dorm bed, not happening. Has never I mean, Aaron Donald hates training camp. That being said, this is just entirely different than even those couple years when he was a holdout, because he wants to make sure that he's still Aaron Donald. Aaron Donald to him is a different standard, right? Some people expect, oh, come back and just be really good. Like, he's not going to do that. He is going to want to come back and be the guy he was. And his standards, as Sean McVay will tell you time and again, are different. So as the timeline plays out, we're kind of on more heightened, obviously, Aaron Donald watch starting this week. This would be the time when he'd want to start coming back to acclimate to football. We've seen all the videos. The guy's just an absolute freak. He's still hitting the weight room every single day. We've now been seeing all of his footwork drills and his speed drills coming out. Dwayne Brown, his trainer in Pittsburgh, is here in L.A. working out with him again. But now it's about putting on the pads and actually hitting another human. And that's when Aaron Donald really needs to ramp up, because as everybody will tell you, that just feels different. You can be in great shape, but when it comes to hitting somebody else, that's different. So Aaron's going to need a little bit of time to ramp up and get back into that.
2: And all this coming about because Myles Garrett is in the locker room as well.
3: We'd be here all day talking about that. I mean, the way in which he practiced, you know, his craft, and you've seen the videos in which he's, you know, he's going 100%. He's, you know, he's doing the nod. He's doing the pass training. He's working on his feet. His footwork is like impeccable, but he also has get off that's, you know, similar to an end. He has a great feel for the game. His intuition on when he should throw a move, when he should get in phase and out of phase as far as run blocks or when he should shed a guy. And he just had a outstanding feel for the game, as well as being a freak athletically.
2: First, Donald, first explore the option of returning after Myles Garrett landed with the club. ESPN analyst Ben Solak, what can we expect if he does come back?
4: A, I just don't think Donald's going to play as many snaps as people realize. And then B, I think there is this idea that, wow, they added Myles Garrett, they added Trent McDuffie, this defense is going to be elite. And then it's, oh my gosh, Aaron Donald's coming back, this defense is going to be double elite. And there's no such thing. That's kind of the stick in the mud argument. It's just that this is a offense-driven league. The penalties favor the offense. The pace of play favors the offense. The clock management all favors the offense.
2: Donald spent his entire 10-year career with the Rams before retiring in March of 2024. At the front end of his career, what do we think? That's next. It's ESPN Radio.
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2: Dallas Cowboys bringing in Von Miller for a one-year deal. Paul Skeens has his scheduled start pushed back to Wednesday. The Dodgers, summer struggles continue.
15: 1-1, ground ball to short. Up with it is Ortiz. Fires to first, ball game over. A 6-2 victory against the Dodgers. And the Brewers come to L.A. and take 3 of 4. Great series win for Milwaukee. And they can head back home, rest up tomorrow, and get themselves ready for the Seattle Mariners on Tuesday.
2: 620 WTMJ. Brewers with the 6-2 win. Three games ahead of the Dodgers for the best record in the National League. Jake Bowers, 4 for 4, a couple of RBI, first Brewers player with a four-hit game against the Dodgers since 2012. Dodgers struggles continue. That's their fourth series lost in the month of August. Phillies, meanwhile, trailed 5-0 after three innings, but they rallied against the Twins.
15: 2-0 count. Kramer's pitch. Swung on, blasted, down the line and left. If it's fair, it's gone, and it is fair. It's gone. It's a three-run homer for Alec Boehm. Right down the line and left. And Boehm with a huge blast, his 14th of the year. He makes it a one-run game.
29: One ball, one strike. Here's the pitch. Swung on, bounced. Fair, pass first, down the line. Phillies have the lead. One run scores. Here comes Boehm, home to score as well. And Brian De La Cruz puts the Phils on top, 7-5 here in the eighth. Phillies come all the way back from 5-0 down. They lead the ball game 7-5 now here in the eighth inning.
2: Phillies rallying, and they wind up winning at 7-5. Their fourth comeback win this season when they've trailed by at least five. Tied with the Astros for the most in baseball in 2026. Tied for the second most in a season in team history. Club record is 6. Happened in 1998. Phillies, all four of their comebacks from at least five down have been on the road. Alex Bohm, home run number 14. He drove in four in the Phillies 7-5 win. Heard on Sports Radio 94 WIP. Cardinals and Cubs, it's been a big weekend for that series.
0: First pitch to Burley is hit in the left field for a base hit. One run scores. Here comes another, and a huge hit for Burleson, driving in both Jordan and Weatherholt from second. A two-run single by Burley. A huge inning for the Cardinals.
1: So they have a 7-2 lead.
0: Not like I had to flip a coin or anything. Payoff pitch. Runner will be moving. There he goes. The pitch is hit in the center field, and it's hit a ton. Backing up is PCA. And it's into the basket. Straight away center field. Jordan Walker with the big fly. And the Cardinals add on two more. It's now 9-2 St. Louis.
2: It would be an 11-4 win for the Cardinals over the Cubs. Cardinals Radio Network for St. Louis. Fourth straight series win. They've got an 8-4 record over that span. The Cubs suffering their third loss in the last four games. Outscored 26-11. In that span, Pete Crow Armstrong did have a two-run home run in the third inning, leads the team with 28 homers this season, two homers shy of consecutive 30-30 seasons, but Sunday's comes in the 11-4 loss to the Cardinals, who this weekend also saw quite the debut.
1: The pitch. A swing, and there's a drive, and that's hit well to right field. That's deep to right. That ball is gone. That ball is gone. Unbelievable. Three at-bats in the big leagues. Three home runs for Joshua Baez. A three-run lead for the Cardinals. He is homer to center, homer to left, homer to right. Oh, my goodness.
2: Quite the major league debut for Joshua Baez this weekend. ESPN's Buster Olney.
3: I've had a bunch of text messages, people asking me, is this the best debut ever? I mean, how could it be better? Like the first pitch you see, you hit for a 449-foot home run, you wind up with three home runs. I texted Ollie Marmol, the manager of the Cardinals, right after the game and said, what's the mental snapshot you're going to take away? And he said after the first home run, seeing Baez come back into the dugout and the smirk on his face, he said, man, this kid loves to compete. And after the game, Baez told reporters that all day, there was a bee that was kind of following him around on the field, and he took that to be the presence of his late father, who his nickname was El Bronco. That seemed to be appropriate for Joshua in his first day in the big leagues. Three home runs in his debut was amazing.
2: Turned out to be a pretty good weekend for Joshua Baez. SportsCenter All Night, ESPN Radio. Speaking of home runs, Braves and Diamondbacks matchup.
1: 3-0 pitch. Swing and a drive deep center field. Barroso back to the track. It is gone! Matt Olson with a three-run home run. His 36th of the season and Major League's best left-on-left striker. And the Braves jump in front 5-2.
2: Braves getting a shot there from Matt Olson, and they go on to the 5-3 win over Arizona. Matt Olson's 36th home run this season, broke a 2-2 tie in the seventh inning. 680 the fan with the call for Olson's 17th career go-ahead homer in the fourth inning or later. Braves get the win, snap a five-game home losing streak against the Diamondbacks, who brought the game-tying run to the plate with nobody out in the ninth inning. They went 0-for-7 with runners in scoring position. In this game, Braves hang on for the 5-3 win. Orioles a 10-2 win over the Rays. Baltimore 6-3 against Tampa Bay this season. They can clinch the season series for a fourth straight season with a win on Monday. Orioles' first time this season. They've had four players recording multiple RBI in a game. Speaking of multiple RBI, Padres certainly got that on Sunday.
1: 3-1, Bybee will deliver. And Ranjifo swings, hits it in the air towards the right center field gap. Nobody going to catch this one, and it's going to go. Ooh. Home run, Luis Ranjifo. Snuck it over the line in right center field. His fourth of the year, and a two-out solo shot in the second inning will bring home the first run of the day. So the home runs continue to be an issue for Bybee. 2-2 the pitch. And Sheet swings. He launches one in the air deep to right field. DeLauder is back at the wall. This one going to go. Back to back for Ranjifo. Hefo and Sheets, and the Padres take a 2-0 lead here in the second inning.
2: Padres go out to a 5-0 win over the Guardians. 17-5 in their last 22 games, going back to July 24th. Best record in baseball during that span. 5-0 win on Sunday over Cleveland, which is shut out for the 11th time this season, tied for the most in the American League with the Mariners and the Angels. Sports Center all night, ESPN Radio.
4: 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Touchdown, Jack Besh! Fernando Mendoza!
5: Yes.
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8: Well, listen, he looked like he was in control. It wasn't too big for him. He made some big boy throws. The touchdown throw that he had, that was on the money on the slant route to Besh. And guess what? This is the guy, Fernando Mendoza, catching the snap and throwing the ball without the laces. That's a veteran-savvy move down in there in the red zone where everything is sped up. So I was impressed by that. But maybe the best throw that he made was on the touchdown drive, his second drive of the game, where he fires a 20-yard dart to Malik Benson. And it's in between three Arizona Cardinals defenders. That's a big boy throw, man. And so you saw flashes of why he was the number one overall pick. And you got to feel good about where he's at with his overall progress, with his development. And now the question for Clint Kubiak is, how can you find a way for him to build on this performance and have a steady drumbeat, a steady progression as we navigate through the rest of the preseason? But all in all, he checked all the boxes.
27: The Golex.
9: It's going to be like a bad team with a high pick quarterback that has a solid, really good veteran on the roster. Is you play that veteran until the season is lost, you're out of it, it's not competitive anymore, then you put the young guy in as long as his eyes aren't big saucers, you know, in practice, which it doesn't seem like Mendoza's is. He had so nice poise in the pocket. I continue to realize the short passing game that the NFL has become. I mean, just quick, short passes. Mendoza at least threw the ball down the field.
27: The Rich Eisen Show.
10: I expect him to look pretty good, and he did. Had some nice throws, including a touchdown throw to Jack Besh on a quick route over the middle. Mike Robb, who was sitting next to me on the set on NFL Network's coverage last night, said that's not easy because it's a pre-snap read, knowing where you're going, making sure the defense doesn't know where you're going, and quickly get your fingers on the laces of the football and fire it accurately. He did it, touchdown. And the other drives didn't result in points. One of them, he held on to the ball way too long and took a hit. I mean, so take the good to take the bad, right? We call that the facts of life. But he's just so damn lovable.
27: Matt Jones, Myron Metcalf. They are Matt and Myron.
11: His first drive was actually not great. Again, you don't want to read too much into the preseason, but then the energy in that crowd, you know, I thought when Vegas got a team, I kind of thought every game would be a party. You know what I mean? I mean, it was, I kind of thought it was like supposed to be an afternoon pool party in Vegas. And when I've watched those games, the crowd has been unbelievably dead for most of them, but not when Mendoza came in. You saw a buzz. Everybody stood the entirety of his first and second drive. It's almost like you can feel an injection of energy into that franchise since they picked it.
27: Game night.
12: This is not going to be a team that's going to go from worst to first. And if Cousins isn't going to get you there, which is the Super Bowl, then what are you doing? If he's not going to go and get you 10 or 12 wins, why not just have the rookie go out there and get on the job training? But the part that they don't quite understand is, yeah, but everything is new. There's a new coach in town, right? He's never been a head coach before. Offensive line is all new. Weapons around him are all new. There's so much new. They're trying to get used to that.
27: Sports Center All Night Rewind.
2: Fernando Mendoza checking the boxes for the most part in his debut in New York. Jackson Dart went into the big blue box, the medical tent, after he was popped.
5: As far as the blue tent, like I really respect the rules and the thought behind, you know, the NFL has of keeping players healthy and reviewing things. But at the same time, I'm still puzzled by it, just feeling like every time that I get hit, you know, I find my way in there, which at times I still try to wrap my head around. But that's all that I'm going to say about that situation. You know, I'm really happy with how the drive ended.
2: Dart went down a couple of times and a half dozen drops. What do the Giants need to see from him in year two? ESPN's Jeremy Fowler.
13: They want to see him out of that blue medical tent and on the field, where he's such a playmaker. Yeah. So it's a fine line with Jackson Dart. He's a really physical player, and the Giants wanted to get a dress run rehearsal in first preseason game because it's a new offense with Matt Nagy. It's been a process. So all is good. Luckily, he came out of things unscathed. Yeah. And you saw that playmaking out of the pocket. They know he can do that. They love that rookie Malachi Fields is going to be a big target for Dart in 2026. They simply got to keep him healthy. So they're trying to find a balance between relying heavily on the running game to help Jackson Dart so he doesn't have to scramble around and take unnecessary hits, but then his playmaking can take over when he needs to.
2: A lot of eyes on the Browns as well this weekend. Deshaun Watson, Shedeur Sanders, both seeing action. Watson leading the Browns on a couple of scoring drives in the first half against the Bears. Sanders did toss an interception in the fourth quarter. The two, of course, competing for the starting job. ESPN analyst Herm Edwards on Deshaun Watson's first action in a couple of years.
16: He was pretty poised in the pocket. Now, he has to understand as well, when that thing breaks down, I mean, you can't, you know, get hit like that. But for the most part, he was accurate. Felt like he had control of the offense. This is a small sample size, but knew where to go with the ball. Got the ball out for the most part. So this was a good outing for him. You know, I can imagine the butterflies he had, because he hadn't played football in quite some time.
2: And of course, they're battling for the QB1 job. ESPN's Jeremy Fowler.
13: If things are equal, my sense right now, and this is subject to change, but that Deshaun Watson would have the inside track. You know, he's on a $230 million contract, and I know they're not beholden to that anymore, but with 1 year left, you know, it does behoove the Browns in some levels to see if there's anything to salvage here, you know, or if they were to not play him at all and then he goes somewhere else next year and balls out, it's like, well, should we have played him? You know, where you can always go to Shedeur Sanders week 4, week 6, later in the season, whatever it is. Now, that said, Shedeur Sanders has done a good job of closing the gap from the spring to now, and they've kind of been trading blows. So, but I do believe Watson has at least some momentum because he's had a good last week. He had a rough start to camp, but he settled down, and then yesterday was a good performance. It was solid. It wasn't spectacular. It was quality quarterback play, and so I think that's where they want to start, just running the whole operation, making good decisions, being accurate. It seems like he passed that test yesterday, but Shedeur Sanders will get his shot in Buffalo.
2: Todd Monken continuing to decide between the two since taking over as coach. Well, he said goodbye just over a week ago. Now he's being remembered. That's next. SportsCenter All Night continues. It's ESPN Radio.
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2: 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He won 288 career games in the big leagues, four-time All-Star, but his name invokes elbow surgery. Tommy John dying this weekend at the age of 83. He had shared a message about his health after missing the Yankees Old Timers Day on August 8th, saying in that message he wanted to say goodbye to everyone. He's been in hospice and had been diagnosed with bladder cancer and other ailments in recent years. In the 1970s, Tommy John suffered what was until that point a career-ending injury, but at the age of 31 underwent groundbreaking surgery on his left elbow. The surgery wound up bearing his name, wound up prolonging his career another 14 years. ESPN MLB senior insider Jeff Passan.
22: I think what Tommy John was able to impart to all the people with whom he spoke is, yeah, this is going to be a grind because every day you're going to have to wake up knowing you can't do what you love to do. And it's going to be that case for about a year. And that's a daunting thing for players to face. The idea that Tommy John was not just courageous enough to do this thing that had never been done before, but that he took the time afterward, I think speaks to who he was and his understanding of how impactful this procedure was.
2: There are dozens of players playing now who have had the surgery. Among them is Yankees pitcher Gerrit Cole.
24: I think a lot of times when we think about Tommy John right now, we're obviously, when we hear it about a player, we're upset, right, for the player. And I think we kind of rue as an industry how often kids are getting this at such a young age. But you know, in Tommy's instance, he extended his career and gave him a second half. And I'm a beneficiary of that. Other pitchers have been a beneficiary of that. A guy took the ball the other night, and the guy that took the ball in Atlanta, Chris Sale, like late in your career, get a second bite at the apple. And you know, what a blessing it is that we get to, I guess, see these great players continue on such a great path. And it's because of, you know, Tommy John and Dr. Job.
2: Gerrit Cole and Major League Baseball remembering Tommy John, who died this weekend at his home in Florida. He was 83. Back to the WNBA. Sky, an 82-80 win over the Storm. Seattle with its 30th loss of the season, breaking a tie with the 2023 team for the most losses in a single season in franchise history. For Chicago, they snap a six-game road losing streak. Fire, an 88-85 win over the Mercury. Phoenix honoring Diana Taurasi, retiring her jersey at halftime.
5: Driving to the game today, I didn't know whether I was going to suit up and play, whether it was my funeral, a celebration, and I've come to realize it's all of it, and it's amazing. You never made me change, and I gave you a lot of reasons to be like, D, chill. But you let me be myself, and that's all you want in life, is to be around people that let you be yourself.
2: Phoenix Mercury retiring her jersey. She spent 2 decades in Phoenix. Sports Center All Night, ESPN Radio, Sunday's top sounds. Ed Benkin.
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11: Jay, we begin with baseball action and a host of teams in the playoff race. 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
12: Javier punches a ball out to left and deep. That is back, and it's gone!
10: Ha, ha, ha,
12: ha, Javier Sanoja with a 3-run home run, and the Fish have blown this open. It's 7-1 in the top of the ninth.
3: Number 4.
11: To Atlanta, where it was another win and another home run for Matt Olson. The Braves got past the Diamondbacks. More from 680 The Fan.
12: 3-0 pitch. Swing and a drive deep center field. Barroso back to the track. It is gone! Matt Olson with a 3-run home run. His 36th of the season and Major League's best left-on-left striker. And the Braves jump in front 5-2.
3: Number 3.
11: The surprising White Sox now have a 5.5 game lead in the American League Central thanks to a sweep of the Tigers capped off on Sunday. The call from ESPN 1000.
13: 1-1. Hit in the air to left. It is deep. Back on it, Mount Cherry. This baby will go. A 2-run homer to the opposite way. And the Sox lead 6-4.
3: Number 2.
11: North of the border, Ben writes that the Yankees avoided a sweep at the hands of the Blue Jays and widened their lead atop the AL wildcard standings. The call from the YES Network.
16: The 2-0, driven deep to right field. Going back, Lucas, on the track, looking up. See ya! That's how you make up for an error. A 2-run home run, and the Yankees lead 4-2.
3: Number 1.
11: Finally to the hardwood at a thrilling back-and-forth affair in the WNBA in Atlanta. It went to overtime before Kelsey Mitchell and the Fever outlasted the Dream, as heard on ESPN.
13: Mitchell will let it wind. Mitchell on the drive. Trying to take Reese. Mitchell lays it in! 2-possession lead for Indiana. And a 19th straight game with 20 for Kelsey Mitchell.
2: Kelsey Mitchell, 19 straight games with 20 points. It's Monday, August 17th. I'm Jay Reynolds. What do we take away from NFL preseason week 1? On Sportsmanlike has reaction next. 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
4: Here's your ESPN Radio Tri-State forecast. Becoming mainly sunny with fog and spots early today, with daytime highs approaching 79. Mainly clear skies again tonight, lows level off around 62. Storms likely tomorrow, daytime highs approaching 79, sunshine mixed with clouds at times. Currently, it's 59 degrees. I'm staff meteorologist Jennifer Wojcicki on ESPN Radio AM 1590 WPVL.
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20: 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Swing and a miss. 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
31: 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Along with Chris Canty. And in for Smalls, Kimberly A. Martin is here all 4 hours this morning with us. We are excited to have her, Evan Cohen, with you as well. Good morning, CC, Kmart, how are we doing?
34: It feels good to finally have a full weekend of football, albeit preseason. Pretty cool.
38: You know what? It feels good. Although the question I kept getting all week in Atlanta at NABJ was, when are you going to Cleveland? So I'm a little... I know everybody's excited about football starting. I am too. But I'm not ready. I'm not ready to head back there just yet.
31: To Cleveland. You're not ready to head to Cleveland.
38: No shade to all my Cleveland listeners.
34: I don't know, Kmart. After this weekend, it seems like it's going to be fun when you go to Cleveland this year.
38: I
34: hope springs eternal. There are reasons for optimism. Come on now.
38: Does it? Yeah, no. I love my Cleveland people. Rob, Cleveland people number one. But yes, another quarterback situation. in Cleveland that I can't escape. Mm. So we'll talk about that a little later.
31: Yeah, we got that coming up. Obviously, a whole slate of preseason games this weekend. Also, maybe the greatest debut in – no, the greatest debut in baseball history.
34: Yes, he was awesome.
31: Joshua Baez for the Cardinals.
34: He was awesome.
31: Three home runs in his first three at-bats as a major league player.
34: Yeah.
31: His first day at work, that's what he did.
34: Pretty cool.
31: I used to brag – well, I still can brag – that my first day as an ABC Sports intern in 1998 – in the hallway, I met Muhammad Ali.
38: Oh, that's pretty sweet.
31: First day on the job. Now, I wasn't paid, right? But, first day at work, I met Muhammad Ali. Is that better than three home runs?
34: I can promise you this. Whatever you're doing in life, it's only downhill from there.
38: I was right. going to say.
34: Whatever you're doing. Whatever you're doing.
31: You meet Muhammad Ali.
38: You peaked on your first day.
31: Yeah,
38: so.
31: But that Joshua Baez for the Cardinals.
38: It's pretty. Is it because he was inspired by Michelle's first pitch?
31: Which we still haven't seen. I don't care that there's video out there. You knew that was – okay, just to be clear, go to @unsportslike on Instagram, okay? The Cardinals did this collaboration post. Did you see this?
34: I saw it.
31: They didn't show the pitch.
34: I saw it.
31: They showed her on the mound for this big first pitch last week, and they showed her throw
34: the
31: ball.
34: They showed her throw it, but they didn't show where the pitch landed.
38: Okay, I have not seen video evidence, but my girl told me that – it was almost perfect, and I believe her.
2: She also crow hopped, which I've never seen someone crow hop from the mound before.
31: Yeah. Well, are we going to be real about this? No one knows if the first pitch was actually a strike or where it went. It could have hit someone from the mound.
34: I don't think she bounced it.
38: No, she didn't bounce it. It was a little outside, I feel like, is what she said.
2: We need to see the evidence.
34: Outside or the Bob Uecker? Just a bit outside. I'm trying to figure out which one.
31: Because it made your league outside.
34: Smallman will engage in semantics in order to cover up the truth.
38: Don't you think if her first pitch was as bad as Stephen A's, we would have seen, like, fans would have tweeted it.
31: One would have hoped.
38: And that's why we know it was so good.
31: Wasn't there this?
34: I don't know, though. The hometown crowd might be in on it, though. Everybody might be able to. They might be trying to protect her reputation and thereby the reputation of St. Louis as an all-American baseball town.
38: Thank gosh I am here to defend the honor of my twin.
34: Because
38: the way you guys are so suspicious, especially.
31: We are.
38: Yeah. No faith.
34: Kmart.
38: No faith.
34: Trust but verify. We just want to see the video.
38: Trust but verify.
34: Exactly. Wow.
38: I'm the journalist here, guys, and I believe in the power of Smallman.
31: Okay, wait a second. I'm glad you did that. This is so going to backfire. There is no chance in heck that you would ever publish a story if you were writing for ESPN.com.
38: Yeah, no.
31: You don't have a first source or a second source on that. The journalism thing was the wrong path.
38: Here's the thing. Okay. First of all, journalism 101, guys. I went straight to the source, Michelle Smallman herself. And she said, twin, it was great. It was just a little bit outside, but I didn't dirt it. And I even texted her the morning of and said, you are wonderful. You are strong. You are great. You will not dirt this ball. And that is what happened. I went to the source as a journalist.
31: I believe you, yes. And I believe her as the CC. What we don't have is video evidence of the first pitch being completed.
38: Okay,
31: and if you're going to go down the journalism thing, where's your second source or video evidence?
38: When she comes back, guys. Well, first of all, when she hears this conversation and the fact that only one person in this room, or what are they, Vegas East? What do we call it? Yes.
31: Yeah.
38: Nobody there is defending my friend. That's a problem. She's going to feel some kind of way.
31: Video evidence. All right.
38: Look at her.
31: On the radio side, we see the crow hop and we see a nice pitch in terms of the release, but we do not see.
38: If it was horrible, she would not look like that. She would not have been like, whew, wow.
31: Okay.
38: You know?
31: Just a bit outside. All right, we are on Sports Night here on ESPN Radio. All right, preseason around the room. Biggest takeaway this weekend. Everybody's playing this weekend. We had tons of games starting Thursday, obviously, into Friday, Saturday. No games yesterday. It was all throughout the weekend. Biggest takeaway, CeCe, from this weekend, week one preseason was what?
34: I mean, listen, you saw some rookies flash. I thought that Cade Klubnik for the New York Jets was outstanding in his debut. I thought he did a really nice job. Camden Brown for the Dallas Cowboys, wide receiver. Couple of big-time catches for touchdowns. I thought he was phenomenal. I thought the young guys, Ty Simpson for the Los Angeles Rams, he flashed. He did a really nice job against Kansas City in his NFL debut. So I thought there were some rookies that really stood out over the course of the weekend and some guys that are going to be exciting to watch as we get to regular season action.
5: Kmart?
38: Same. Jacoby Lane is another one in Baltimore.
34: Yes, ma'am.
38: Write his name down. For me, again, I'm going to be selfish here, and the thing that I'm thinking about is the only real QB competition in the NFL, and that is the fact that the Cleveland Browns still don't know who their starter is going to be. And we talk about how they need to figure it out, like who's better, Deshaun or Shador. In the end, does it really matter? Because the competition in that division and in the AFC is just so good. So that's what I'm looking at.
5: But I think it does matter. First of all, you said two things there I want to go back on. Number one, the only real quarterback competition in the NFL. So the Minnesota one, obviously, we know has been settled. It's Kyler Murray. Tell me what you think about Atlanta if there's no quarterback competition there. Okay. Both of you sighing. What did I just do? Did I ask an incorrect question here? Why are both of you upset when I asked that question? What happened just now? What's wrong with the Atlanta Falcons quarterback?
34: What's right with the Atlanta Falcons quarterback situation? Did you watch the game against the Broncos?
5: Yeah.
34: I get the Broncos are great on defense. Don't get me wrong. I had them as the number one defense coming into this upcoming season. But did you see the Atlanta Falcons offense?
38: Okay, but Evan's question is that a real quarterback competition?
34: Doesn't matter who's going to win the quarterback job. They're going to be terrible. Based on what we saw over the weekend?
5: Tua or Penix. All right, so then let's go to the Cleveland part.
34: Can we take door number three in spring of 2027?
5: Well, Cooper Rush, I think, even threw a couple of interceptions.
34: Including a pick six to Jada Barron.
5: So then let's go to Kmart saying, does it really matter about Cleveland? The answer is yes, it does.
34: Yeah, I think it does.
5: It does because either you have a young franchise quarterback on a fifth round salary with all of your picks moving forward. Mm-hmm. Or you don't. What doesn't matter is if Watson's the guy. Because even if Watson, let's say he starts, which I believe he will.
38: Mm-hmm.
5: And I know we're going to get into this in a little bit. But even if he starts and he's awesome, there's no justification to re-sign him after mm-hmm. this year. There's no justification. Maybe another team wants to take a flyer and he could be the stopgap. That's fine. They can't. So I do think it matters. Biggest takeaway for me preseason, because we'll dive deeper into the Brown situation. Biggest takeaway for me is Ty Simpson. It has to be. 21 of 25, 190, two touchdowns. But not necessarily in the way that everyone thinks. What's the Rams... Clean it up, by the way, for air. What's the Rams motto?
38: Screw them picks.
5: Thank you. What did they just do? They took a young ascending player and picks for the can't miss, holy crap, this guy's amazing. Jared Verse, couple of picks for Myles Garrett.
38: Mm-hmm.
5: Ty Simpson ain't playing anytime soon.
38: They hope he's not playing anytime soon.
5: Is he the next version of the Jared Verse trade? If there is a moment where Joe Burrow down the line, Lamar Jackson down the line wants to go somewhere and not be there,
38: mm-hmm.
5: does, and Matthew Stafford is heading towards retirement in a year, 2 years, whatever it may be, is he the next version of that? Is he the one that gets the other team to sit there and say, you're going to give us him and a couple of picks for our veteran guy. We restart with the young guy. That is extreme. That's an extreme take. I understand that. But if he shows signs without having to play games, someone's going to bite on him.
34: Yeah, but the difference between Ty Simpson and Jared Goff is Jared Goff took a team to the Super Bowl.
5: No, Jared Verse, I said. I'm saying the Jared Verse Myles Garrett trade. Jared Verse obviously was accomplished.
34: But you're talking about trading Ty Simpson as a part of a quarterback trade for a veteran, correct?
5: Yeah.
34: So that's the Jared Goff, Matt Stafford trade.
5: But I'm saying, obviously, Simpson would not be proven in this spot.
34: That's my point.
5: Yeah, 100%. But I think that one's a little different because initially I think that was a salary dump. I think that Goff was in essence a salary dump and that's how both of it worked. I'm just saying if there's ever, like when you see a young quarterback perform, your initial thought is, oh, that team's in good shape with that young mm-hmm. quarterback.
34: So I went the other way. My takeaway from Ty Simpson this past weekend was the same the Friday after the first round of the NFL draft, which was, why the hell would you use a first round pick on a guy that's going to redshirt, that's not going to help your football team when you're going into a season trying to win a title in the twilight of Matthew Stafford's career? What's the point of using a first-round pick which amounts to a luxury on a guy that's not going to help you win.
38: But,
34: and everybody says, well, we mortgage future assets to bring over Myles Garrett. Well and true, that's true. But it still doesn't negate the fact that you could have used said first-round draft pick on a player that could help you this upcoming season.
38: What kind of player did you want them
34: to get? An offensive lineman.
38: Okay.
34: An offensive lineman. Somebody that is going to touch grass for your team this season. Somebody that is going to help your football team this season. Everybody says, well, where are you going to go? What player would you... Anybody, quite literally, but, anybody
38: okay.
34: that is going to play for you this season. Because if you don't win the title this year, everybody will go back and look at the opportunity cost that's associated with Ty Simpson and wonder whether or not a player that you could have taken with the 14th overall pick would have actually helped your team and put your team over the top.
38: I think we're forgetting how last season started, meaning like around this time in training camp, there was talk about Matthew Stafford and the back. And it was like, is he going to be okay? So the idea that they are trying, everybody says, you know what? When you see a quarterback you like, you take him. So every time there's the draft and teams do this, they're applauded for thinking about the future while also trying to get assets for the present. And yet the Rams have not only focused on the future, people keep forgetting Trent McDuffie was traded. Like they use Trent McDuffie is essentially a first round pick for them at the spot that I would have thought was the most important. I know, CC, you mentioned offensive lineman, but for me, that secondary, covering them against the Seattle Seahawks, it's, they needed a stop in the secondary, in the back end. And so they addressed that. Not only did they do that, they got Myles Garrett. So I think, I understand that, that you don't want to see, Simpson this season, but when you have a guy like Matt Stafford, That's insurance. And to your point, Evan, if Joe Burrow, that's the one we always hear, like, what if Joe Burrow wants to go to LA? All right, well, maybe Simpson is sort of bait later for somebody else.
5: Correct.
38: But for right now, I don't know how you fault Les Snead and Sean McVay for making the moves that they've made.
5: It's a wild thing. You guys both presented opposite ends of this argument.
38: Which is how CeCe and I usually get down.
5: Understood. But I would also say, not to be the referee in this, I think both sides are extremely fair.
38: Yes.
5: It is a no-brainer that, as you said, if you see a young quarterback you like, you get him, no matter what your circumstances are. It's also a no-brainer, as CeCe said, if you're going all in, you go all in for the year. All in means the year you're in.
38: Right.
5: Not all in for the next 5 years, right? You both are right and why the Rams are infinitely fascinating. Now, Kmart teased it. What's going on in Cleveland? Is there a QB competition? And if so, does it matter? We'll dive into that next. We're on Sportsmanlike, presented by Progressive Insurance.
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1: Here's your ESPN Radio Tri-State forecast. Becoming mainly sunny with fog and spots early today, with daytime highs approaching 79. Mainly clear skies again tonight, lows level off around 62. Storms likely tomorrow, daytime highs approaching 79, sunshine mixed with clouds at times. Currently, it's 59 degrees. I'm staff meteorologist Jennifer Wojcicki on ESPN Radio AM 1590 WPVL.
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13: Mark Tauscher, Packers Hall of Famer, ESPN Milwaukee, joining us here. I was back in Madison last year as well, and Evan Cohen and Michelle Smallman took me to Tornado Room. I

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1: 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Cleveland Browns Radio Network, Deshaun Watson. Over the weekend for the Cleveland Browns, 11 of 15, 126 yards. Shedeur Sanders, 6 of 11, 79 yards and an interception. Dylan Gabriel did play 5 of 8 for the second year quarterback. So Browns QB competition, Kmart made the statement, does it even matter? Todd Monken, head coach on Shedeur, now starting week 2 after Deshaun started week 1.
2: I did feel going into last game that it was relatively close, you know, in terms of both having an opportunity at the starting position. So it would be unfair to not go into the next game and allow Shedeur that opportunity, albeit a different team, certainly at home. There's no guarantee that, you know, the same players will be playing this game, but it's the closest you have. And we owe it to both players who have really handled it well and have competed at a high level.
1: Kmart, let's go further on does it matter? You made a bold statement right off the bat that we can feast on here. I like it.
3: Which ESPN Cleveland, don't start clipping that and because I don't mean it disrespectfully, but when Todd Monken says competition relatively close, I can't help but sigh because the fact that Deshaun, being a veteran that he is, isn't blowing Shedeur out the water, given the experience. I understand the injuries. I don't think it's a good sign that this is seemingly neck and neck. Shador's a fifth-round draft pick who needs some seasoning. Like, he needs time. He needs time to develop. He's got tools. He has to improve. When I said, does it matter who's the starter? It matters to these guys. It matters to these team. To this team. It matters to Todd Monken, who's a first-time head coach. But if Deshaun is the starter, does it matter if he's a starter? He can't. It's like beating out Shedeur isn't the objective. It's you have to go toe-to-toe with Joe Burrow and Lamar Jackson in your own division. Then you take it a step further in the AFC. You're looking at Josh Allen. You're looking at other quarterbacks in the AFC. So when I think about the Cleveland Browns this season, it's not that this competition is a waste. It's just sort of like, this team has been in quarterback purgatory for so long that you just hope that they figure it out. I hope they figure it out, selfishly, because I'm always in Cleveland.
1: So let's play out the hypothetical best case scenarios, okay? So this is when you're saying it doesn't matter. You explained it well, and I argued it does matter if the best case scenarios happen. Let's play this out. So best case scenario, Deshaun Watson has a really good season this year. What happens? What happens after that?
3: That's not best case scenario. Best case scenario for the Browns is if Shedeur.
1: Well, we're going to play out. That's the point. I'm going to play out both.
3: Yeah.
1: So the first one is if Deshaun seems to be the leader in the clubhouse. If Deshaun Watson has a great season this year, then.
4: See, here's the interesting thing about how you're framing it. What's a great season for Deshaun Watson might not necessarily mean what's a great season for Shedeur Sanders. The scale, the grading curve is not the same. The bar that clears so high for Deshaun Watson because of the price tag that comes along with him. They're paying him $46 million this upcoming season. And Deshaun Watson, if we're keeping it a buck, is a big reason why Myles Garrett is no longer there, future Hall of Famer and two-time Defensive Player of the Year. So the bar to clear for Deshaun is so much higher than Shedeur Sanders, who is going into his second season in the NFL, right? If you're Deshaun Watson, a good season means having your team in the playoff mix come December. I don't know if that's possible given where Cleveland's roster is, although I will acknowledge that their offense has a hell of a lot more juice with those two rookie wide receivers.
3: Mm-hmm.
4: But if you're Deshaun Watson, a good season looks a lot differently based on my perception of the player than it would for Shedeur Sanders.
1: Okay, so here's what I'm going to do. Let's do it this way. It's a great point. I'm going to do it based on previous averages. Now, this is from a long time ago.
4: Okay.
1: So I just quickly took 18, 19, 20, the three best seasons of his career.
4: Yep.
1: On average, that would be 28 touchdowns, 9 interceptions. So let's play out. Deshaun Watson has 28 touchdowns and 9 interceptions this year. What happens to him? Is he on the Browns after that, or does he go to another
4: team? Well, if you're the Browns, how could you walk away from it?
1: So then
4: you've already invested so much in it.

0: Kmart, you seem to just...
1: At what point...
0: You just cut your loss and say,
1: yeah,
0: cool.
1: At what point are you like, okay... Because you
2: can't work on the guy. You can't work on the guy, get his teeth fixed, get his skin right, have the glow up, and then let him walk for the next one. You can't do that.
1: This is
2: Kmart, you can't let that happen. If you're Cleveland.
1: Okay. I don't know if Evan, CC, you're aware of this, but I was a psych major undergrad. I had dreams of being a relationship counselor. And then I realized I didn't want to go and get my PhD and all these things. Okay, fine. Here's the issue with dating. You think, well, we've been together 10 years, 4 years, 5 years. I've put so much into him. I fixed his teeth. I fixed his wardrobe. I told him what Jay is to rock, and he looks good. I can't get rid of him for some next girl to take advantage of all the work that I've put in. That is how, ladies... That is how so many people get stuck in relationships that are going nowhere. Because they think time invested means you have to sit there and wait for a rate of return or return on investment, right? There's what you invested in Deshaun should have been 2 Super Bowls. That's not happening. That's not happening. Ladies and gentlemen, that is not happening. So if I'm the Cleveland Browns, I just think, you know what? Thank you and good night. Even if he has a good season, because you said what's the future beyond him?
0: Right. So then, awesome. That's best case scenario is great season, walk away. Now let's do the best case scenario for Shador. Best case scenario for Shador, but we can't give him those numbers to CeCe's point because that's too much of a leap. So let's give him 25 touchdowns and 12 interceptions.
1: And we're talking about, that seems like a lot, but okay.
0: Okay, 22 and 12.
1: Okay.
0: How about 22 and 12? Is that fair? We're talking about best case scenario. What could you imagine? He starts 17 games. Give him 22 and 12 just for the argument. Okay. What then happens? He's now your starting quarterback moving forward, right? Does he prevent you from taking a quarterback in next year's draft in the first round?
1: With
0: either your pick? I mean, remember, you have 2 picks, yours and the Rams.
1: Yeah, I think Andrew Berry, if there's a quarterback that they like, he will take him, right? I just think Andrew Berry is of that mind. But I think if Shador has a really good season, I think that is best case scenario for the Browns because he is a fifth round pick. The financial investment in that is minimal compared to what you could be paying some quarterbacks. And he's a guy that you've shown your coaching staff. It's like, we've invested. This is a guy that we have. We've seen him grow. And now we can keep adding to the roster and not have to focus all our assets on the quarterback position for the first time in a long time. Don't you think that's the best case scenario?
0: Well, and now we know why you said it doesn't matter. Because Kmart just played out best case scenario for Deshaun Watson, you let him walk. Best case scenario for Shador Sanders, you're still drafting a quarterback in the first round.
1: Not in the first round. Could be second, could be third.
0: The point is, that's why you're saying it doesn't matter. The way you just explained it makes a lot of sense. Coming up, we go upon further review with CeCe, but first, he has this with 5-Hour Energy.
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4: Number three.
16: The Jackson Dart experience was on full display this weekend as a trip to the blue tent was followed by a touchdown throw to Malachi Fields, who was awesome, by the way. When the crowd chants Big Blue, apparently Jackson Dart thinks that means go to the medical tent. But anyway, post-game, Dart took aim at the league's policy for evaluating in-game head injuries. Quote, I really respect the rules and the thought behind the NFL has of keeping players healthy and reviewing things. But at the same time, I'm still puzzled by it, just feeling like every time that I get hit, I find my way in there. End quote. Now, of course, we're talking about the blue medical tent. Coach John Harbaugh echoed a similar sentiment, although he was careful to acknowledge that the unaffiliated neurotrauma consultant, and the head injury spotters are just doing their jobs. Here's the thing. The NFL put officials in place to protect players from head injuries and thereby curb liability from the league. The mechanism, puts the best interests of the player's health and well-being above winning games. Protect the player from himself and protect the player from the team's worst instincts. In an offseason where running back Cam Scatabu calls CET quote-unquote fake and that it's quote-unquote an excuse, it's important that both the league and its players acknowledge the importance of the protocols and set an example for athletes in the lower levels of sport when it comes to the seriousness of head injuries.
17: Yeah, I think that's absolutely correct. Obviously, the CTE stuff is a major issue, of course, with so many athletes, as you said, at so many levels in so many sports. The question I have in return, is this going to be the only example I can come up with off the top of my head is Joel Embiid, where it's like after every game, we're like, what's the health status? Is that what Jackson Dart's going to be after every game? Are we just going to be like, what's the health status? Well, what did you do to protect yourself, et cetera?
16: I think he's trying to avoid that being the narrative around his career.
20: Mm-hmm.
16: Because all of a sudden now, if you're a guy that can't avoid going to the blue medical tent when it comes time to extend your contract after year three, all of a sudden the Giants have ammunition to say, hey, we're not ready to do that because of the medical. We're not ready to do that because of the fact pattern when it comes to injury. So, and your availability. So I think that's what Dart is trying to get ahead of. I don't know that you can change that altogether by just words. It's going to have to start with changing the way that you play. Now, the hit that he took on Saturday, that ain't got nothing to do with him. That was a blown protection by Tyrone Tracy.
20: Right.
16: There's no way you can allow your quarterback to get hit by a second-level defender with a free run. But, again, Jackson Dart, in a lot of instances, has not helped himself in terms of how he's played quarterback, leading to trips to the medical tent.
20: Look at him laying there. And he lay there for so long. No wonder you're going to check on him. And I think it becomes similar to, I don't want to put him in the Tua category, but from the standpoint of every time he gets hit, we are thinking this because of his style of play and how he kind of refuses to shy away from that.
17: Well, that's the difference. That's a great point. Tua is a much better comparison. The difference is I don't think Tua leaned into it the way that Dart's leaning into it. I don't think Tua put himself in harm's way as much as Dart is.
16: Tua refused to wear a guardian cap.
17: Well, that
16: and he said, I love this game to death. And I mean that. That's what he said.
17: Right, but that was the huge concussion.
20: Well, they were actually.
17: Here's the point. We're not even into year two.
20: Yeah.
17: It's a new head football coach, mm-hmm. and the concerns are legitimate for the starting quarterback of one of the biggest franchises in all of sports. That's just fact.
20: And he doesn't seem like he really will change his style. I understand the Tyrone Chasey thing is different, but it doesn't seem like Jackson Dart is going to change.
16: No, it doesn't seem like he's going to change his style, but the NFL needs to wrap their arms around trying to change how players and coaches are talking about head injuries and the protocols that are in place. Listen, this is such a serious issue. I would go as far as to say the NFL needs to find a way, if they can, to discipline players and coaches that talk about concussions in that way.
20: Interesting.
16: Yeah, because this
17: almost
16: is
17: as if it's a ref.
16: Almost like as if it's an NBA. NBA yeah. When it comes yeah, yeah. to criticizing the officials, players and coaches get fined. That's how the NFL needs to handle concussions and the protocols around head injuries.
20: As a former player, I find it very interesting that that's your stance, and I completely understand why. Because it undermines. If you're gonna, the Cam Scatabu thing was wild.
16: It's ridiculous.
20: But if you're the NFL trying to impose sort of, player safety and all the things, it only undermines your objectives when you have players not really taking it seriously.
16: And apparently coaches too. Mm-hmm. Next.
21: Number two.
16: Next. Cowboys star wide receiver CeeDee Lamb has set a pretty high bar to clear when it comes to him and George Pickens this season. During Saturday's game in Seattle, Lamb was asked what the tandem could be in 2026. The five-time Pro Bowler kept it simple. Quote, the best ever.
17: Oh,
16: end quote. For context, some of the greatest wide receiver tandems ever include Jerry Rice and John Taylor with the San Francisco 49ers, Chris Carter and Randy Moss with the Minnesota Vikings, Isaac Bruce, Torrey Hall with the St. Louis Rams' greatest show on turf, Marvin Harrison and Reggie Wayne with the Indianapolis Colts, and Andre Reed and James Lofton with the Buffalo Bills. Four of the five duos that I just mentioned made it to the Super Bowl. Three of the five tandems actually won it. Can CeeDee Lamb and Pickens be the catalyst for the Dallas Cowboys going on a championship run this upcoming season? Is that the Cowboys' formula for success this upcoming year?
17: Kmart's already
20: laughing. I love it. I love this quote. Because, you know, you guys have a radio show and you guys are put together. You should have the confidence of, like, you know what? We're going to be the best damn radio show you've ever heard. These two together are special. That said, I do feel like there is a point where you need to read the room, understand time and place. And I think the context of who you play for does matter, because I feel like this is now just bulletin board material as far as we're going to put a pin in this. And depending on how their season goes, how he and George Pickens perform, this will be one of the quotes that people go back to if the season derails. However, counterpoint to my counterpoint, I am very high on the Cowboys this year. I am very high. I'm going to buy stock in the Cowboys.
16: Wow.
20: I'm going to buy stock in the Cowboys.
16: Really?
20: Yeah, man. I think there is, even talking to people in the building, not just coach, but there is a level of confidence. And I know that has to translate to the field, but like there's a different energy in this building. And the fact that they actually believe that they're legit. I think we're on the precipice of possibly seeing the Cowboys really do some damage. Now, again, you need proof of concept. And until they prove that they can, A, make the playoffs, B, have a long playoff run, all these are just words. But I love it.
17: Yeah, they're probably not even the best Cowboys wide receiver tandem in the last 30 years or so. I would take Michael Irvin and Alvin Harper over them right now. Just me.
20: I can't get the winning. They got rings.
17: I can't get the winning.
20: No, that's
17: why
20: fair.
17: Are we losing sight? Now I'm going to go crazy.
20: Uh-oh. I know Evan's we have another voice one. Just shrieked everybody.
17: No, because
20: he's
17: like
20: fired.
17: We have this thing now where it's like the two of us, Cece and I, and I'm sorry you have to be paired with me, are the only two people left on anywhere where it's like, what's the object? Isn't the object to win?
20: Yes.
17: We just discount the whole winning thing. Like, I don't know, Jalen Hurts, whatever, he can't, if he was with the Chargers, he could, he's not, he's on the Eagles, right? If Alvin Harper and Michael Irvin played with these quarterbacks in the 80s, if they were on the Saints instead of the Cowboys, well, they were on the Cowboys and they won three Super Bowls. Why do we not care about the whole winning part of this? I don't understand. We just play out, if this guy or gal was on another team, what they would be doing. They're not. They're on the team. They're on. Draymond, he's not on the Pistons. He's on the Warriors. He won four rings, meaning he was a huge part of it. Stop with the, if he was on that team. And I'm the king of hypotheticals.
16: Next.
0: Number one.
16: Are the Atlanta Falcons a sneaky tank team?
17: Go ahead.
16: One first down and 19 total yards of offense for Tua in the first quarter against the Broncos on Friday night. And Stefanski's offense went from bad to worse as Cooper rushed through two interceptions, including a pick six to Jada Barron. In total, 192 yards of offense and a putrid 3.2 yards per play. Now, we got news that edge rusher James Pierce was suspended for the first half of the season over the weekend, and that followed the announcement that fellow 2025 first-rounder Jalon Walker would miss the entire season due to injury. New regime with Matt Ryan running the front office down in the dirty. Michael Penix will certainly factor into the equation when it comes to the quarterback room in 2026, but there's no guarantee that he'll be healthy and available when the season starts. Should the Falcons be in the race to the bottom in 2026?
17: Boy, do you have a way to my heart here. This is exactly the kind of stuff that I love. Here's where it's really interesting. Is there a market inefficiency in tanking now? Who else is doing it?
16: Who else is doing it or should be doing it?
17: Well, let's answer that question coming up. We're on Sportsmanlike, presented by Progressive Insurance.
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19: 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Along with Chris Canty, Kimberly A. Martin in for Smalls today. Evan Cohen with you. Vegas East is having a big laugh around Upon Further Review because I went on a whole rant.
20: Yeah, you did. Screaming.
19: About winning.
20: Shrieking.
19: And then really was intrigued by CeCe's idea of losing.
20: Yeah, I love that.
16: Literally back-to-back takes by you.
19: Is tanking to the top winning, though?
16: No.
19: Well, but like the Dolphins tried to suck for luck and didn't get Andrew Luck.
16: Losing is losing.
19: Right, but you want organizational winning to get a pick that would bring you a quarterback?
20: Is that how you feel about the Sixers?
16: Lose with a purpose.
19: No, I don't feel that way about the Sixers.
16: If you're going to lose with a purpose?
19: Yeah.
16: Instead of being aimless?
19: Yeah.
16: I could buy into that a little bit.
19: So let's
20: go
19: back.
20: You hate aimless losing, but if it's really targeted and a
16: If you're losing while your young quarterback is getting on the job training, then that makes sense. Mm-hmm. If you're losing because you're in the wilderness when it comes to finding a franchise quarterback and you're trying to get a top pick, that actually makes some sense. But if you're losing for the sake of, if you're doing what we anticipate the Pittsburgh Steelers are doing, which is starting a 42-year-old quarterback without having a chance in hell at being able to win a title, then to me that doesn't make sense.
20: Are you saying the Steelers are not good this year? Is that what you're saying?
16: Yeah.
20: They're not going to be good?
16: Yeah. I don't think I'm breaking news. I've been on that train.
19: So let's go back to your number one in Upon Further Review. So the thought was, is Atlanta a sneaky tank team? Now,
16: yes.
19: Let's go back to why. So this weekend, obviously we're watching all the preseason games. Penix banged up. Tua banged up slash not good. There are two draft picks from last year in terms of their edge rushers. Pierce for suspension off the field and Walker for health, unfortunately. Mm-hmm. Both either Walker out for the season, Pierce out for at least half the season at this point. Who knows what happens in between now and then, whatever. We don't know, and I'll leave that to the side. They're not at full strength. Is there a market inefficiency this year for tanking?
4: who do we think is trying to worry about their next quarterback and their next team versus this team? Miami, I would say, is on that list.
16: Miami's on that list.
4: I don't think the Jets are, because I think Aaron Glenn...
16: They got to win games.
4: Yeah.
16: Or their head coach is going to get fired.
4: And they have three first-rounders.
16: So they don't need to lose. They can always move up if they need to.
4: And then other bad teams, Arizona.
16: Cardinals, for sure.
4: Now, again, like the Browns...
20: I was going to say, wouldn't you throw Cleveland in there, clearly?
4: Yeah, but those two franchises specifically may think, holy crap, did we find our franchise quarterback at a cheap price?
16: Yes.
4: Carson Beck and Shedeur Sanders.
16: Correct.
4: That's on the table. Atlanta does not have that, because if they are down on Penix or Penix is not healthy, they don't have that at this point, unfortunately.
20: Mm-hmm.
4: I mean, other bad teams. Tennessee has their guy.
20: Yes. Yeah.
4: Vegas has their guy.
16: Well, even though Vegas has their guy, they still should lose, because you do want to have a high pick in a quarterback-rich draft. You want somebody to pay you off in order to move up.
4: And there is job security, I would think, for the three people now involved in Atlanta, right? Because you're thinking about Stefanski first year, Ian Cunningham, general manager first year, Matt Ryan first year.
16: Makes a lot of sense.
4: Yeah, you don't want to tank 2 or 3 years in if you haven't been that good. If that crew is saying, listen, we re-signed a lot of the guys that are obvious to re-sign, but around the parts that are not obvious, we're going to try to move up in the draft, and we're going to try to do so by – finding that market inefficiency. Kmart, you're giving me a dirty look. I'm used to that from that chair normally.
20: True. Yeah, I'm just fascinated by the Falcons. I'm just fascinated by the Falcons because they have a first-year head coach in Atlanta who has no ties, and Kevin Stefanski has no ties to Penix. He was not there. And also Matt Ryan being in the building now, I just feel like there's less patience in Atlanta than a lot of other places. I think that's why I'm fascinated by them, because Tua is only there for a year. And if they don't believe in Penix going forward, there's going to be a lot of changes.
4: So do you think it's on the board? I mean, you've talked about it.
16: I think they're just going to be bad.
4: Yeah, but
16: so they might not be trying to tank, but it's going to amount to that. I think the Falcons, you could have it on the board that they're a last place team in the softest division in football. And if that's your reality, and you still have the big question mark around who's going to play quarterback in 2027, why wouldn't you want as high a draft pick as possible next year?
4: Just a quick exercise there. How many teams in the NFL would we say, based on this, you have me thinking?
16: How many teams do I think should tank next year?
4: No, I'm going to go a different way.
16: I got a half dozen teams right here off the gates.
4: Oh, then go.
16: I got the Atlanta Falcons, I got the Pittsburgh Steelers, the Arizona Cardinals, Las Vegas Raiders, Miami Dolphins, and the Indianapolis Colts. Now, Indy is tricky because everybody's on the hot seat, but I think based on what they have, it's completely on the board that they could be a team that falls out of it before we even get to the trade deadline. I think it's entirely possible, given the landscape of that division.
4: For Indy. And let's be fair. They are the one team that you out there don't think can win the Super Bowl that is all in. Because they gave up 2 first-rounders for Sauce Gardner. Yeah. They extended Daniel Jones. They extended Jonathan Taylor.
20: Right.
4: They extended Alec Pierce. They let go of Michael Pittman because of that. So they are an all-in team that no one thinks can win the Super Bowl.
20: Do you think they can win the Super Bowl? Why
4: no.
20: not? I'm just curious because before
4: not
20: Daniel Jones got hurt, they were rolling. So why are you down on them this year?
4: Right, because I think having – like the surprise element of, wait, that offense is really good, would have been really interesting if it continued last year.
20: Yeah.
4: But now all the games on tape from last year, an off season to prepare for them. I think Houston's going to be better because I think CJ Stroud is going to be at least good. I think Jacksonville is obviously good.
20: Mm-hmm.
4: And I think Tennessee is going to be better because I think that the coaching staff coming in there will kind of breathe some life into mm-hmm. them. So I think if Indy was a surprise team all year last year, maybe they make that run. They're not going to be a surprise team this year. Everyone's going to watch those first 8 games and say, what did they do? CeCe brought up the stats last year during the season. It's like, wait, the numbers that they were putting up resemble only that of the greatest show on turf. You don't think other coaches are going to look at them and say, what exactly did they do? Because we can't allow that to happen to us. There's no surprise element of like, wait, Daniel Jones is good. Everyone's going to go into every game with Indy thinking Daniel Jones is really good.
20: Mm-hmm.
4: He feels like an every other year quarterback mm-hmm. to me, like meaning every other year he's good.
16: Yeah, every other year he's
4: bad.
16: Hurt.
4: Yeah, or hurt.
16: Well, I mean, that's the thing. I mean, right? Daniel Jones' breakout seasons are usually followed by a breakdown, right? He won a playoff game in 2022 on the road in Minnesota. Mm-hmm. And then the wheels came off the wagon. He ends up getting the contract extension prior to, and the New York Giants dumped him. finds his way to Indianapolis, has a great start to last year, and then injuries derailed his season. This team is pot committed to this core of players, and it happened right after they made the deal for Sauce Gardner.
20: Yeah.
16: When they traded 2 first-round draft picks for Sauce, that means they had burned the boats, they had mortgaged their future for the here and now. And every decision from that point was to support what they did
20: right.
16: in terms of the investment
20: right.
16: in the team last year. Doesn't necessarily mean that those were the right decisions. But Indy made them anyway because they were in the best interest of job preservation for the head coach and the general manager. When you make decisions like that
20: mm-hmm.
16: for those motivations in the National Football League, it usually doesn't result in good things. And that's why I'm shorting the Indianapolis Colts and Daniel Jones this upcoming season.
20: Interesting.
4: Yeah, I think it's all well said, and also I don't know that you can find another team that you would say have made all-in moves that have no shot at the Super Bowl. I guess maybe Pittsburgh, you would say, right? Oof. Pittsburgh went out there and kept Aaron Rodgers.
16: For Michael Pittman Jr.
4: Yeah, I mean, DK, Keanu Benton, obviously a great extension on Wisconsin, but that's, he's a young player. Indianapolis is a team that is all-in and has no shot of winning the Super Bowl. We're on Sportsmanlike, presented by Progressive Insurance.
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14: Here's your ESPN Radio Tri-State forecast. Becoming mainly sunny with fog and spots early today, with daytime highs approaching 79. Mainly clear skies again tonight, lows level off around 62. Storms likely tomorrow, daytime highs approaching 79, sunshine mixed with clouds at times. Currently 58. I'm staff meteorologist Jennifer Wojcicki on ESPN Radio AM 1590 WPVL.
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2: 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The New York Giants.
5: The New York Giants are expecting to turn it around this season under new coach John Harbaugh. He brings some much-needed stability and a track record of success. A big reason Harbaugh came to New York was quarterback Jackson Dart. Despite a slow start to the summer, he's convinced they can win with him at quarterback. It helps that star wide receiver Malik Nabers is trending towards being ready for week one against the Cowboys following a torn ACL last year. Despite 7 wins in the past 2 seasons combined, there are now expectations for this Giants team. With a coach and a quarterback that people believe in, the over-under is 7.5 wins.
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19: Two-A-Days here on ESPN Radio, the New York Football Giants, along with Chris Canty, former Giants, of course. Kimberly A. Martin in for Smalls today, Evan Cohen with you. Busy NFL weekend, tons of preseason games, also a busy Major League Baseball weekend. Brewers take the series against the Dodgers. Dodgers kind of reeling for them at least. A lot going in the direction of Kyle Tucker, not exactly the best investment for them so far. Awesome weekend for the Brewers. Nobody had a better weekend than Joshua Baez for the St. Louis Cardinals. 3 at-bats in his first game, 3 home runs. His first 3 at-bats, 3 home runs, first game as a major leaguer.
16: Pretty good.
19: Just utterly insane.
16: Didn't we see an A's rookie last year hit 4 home runs in a single game? I think it was
19: It wouldn't have been his first game, though.
16: It might not have been his first game, but I think he had 6 hits and 4 home runs.
20: Cam, hurry up and get on that research.
21: I was just gonna say, Josh Baez went 0 for 5 yesterday, so life came at him fast in the MLB.
19: No, it didn't. You still are carrying the 3 home runs. You don't care at all.
21: What if he never gets another hit again? What if those were his only 3
19: hits?
21: It's
19: still the greatest day. Was that the greatest debut in sports history? Is there any debut that would have been better than that? Is there any day on a job, your first day on a job, that would have been better than that? Any profession? I mean, think about what you have to do. If you're a doctor, you have to perform the greatest surgery of all time on day one.
20: Yeah, you'd have to save a life.
21: The greatest surgery of all time.
19: Whatever the greatest surgery of all time would be.
21: It'd be a crazy debut. They throw you in there like, you're doing the most complex surgery we've ever seen.
16: A doctor's
21: first
16: surgery, he invents Tommy John.
19: May he rest in peace.
16: May he rest in peace.
19: Unfortunate passing this weekend.
16: Yeah.
19: The greatest sports debut ever. It can't be rookie year. It's the first day on the job.
21: Canty, by the way, Nick Kurtz, not his debut, but he was a rookie for the A's last year, was the only rookie ever to hit 4 homers in a game.
16: Yeah.
21: Not his debut, though.
16: It's 6 hits and 4 homers in a game.
21: Not bad.
16: That's crazy.
19: We're going to get to the Giants in a second. Let's say Mendoza starts day one.
20: Oh.
19: What do his numbers have to be? Manning against
16: The greatest. You call Jaden Daniels. 2024 season, the greatest rookie year we've ever had.
19: Right, but for the singular game, what would the singular game have to be?
16: September 5th,
19: 2013 was Manning, right? 7 touchdowns?
16: Thank you for that.
19: My son was born the next day. That's why I remember that, not because it was against you.
16: Love bringing that up.
19: This is the greatest thing ever. The other day, we're sitting there on the set of First Take, and we're talking, no big deal. We're talking during the break. And Steve Smith and Canty are like BFF. It's fun. It's fun watching them because they don't live in the same town anymore. They were teammates with the Ravens, and it's like you just transport them back to 14. My favorite NFL game, one of my favorite NFL games of all time, separately from CeCe, is 2014 Ravens Patriots playoffs. Patriots were down 14 twice in the game and came back, and somehow that came up, and not by me, by Steve. And Steve Smith and Canty look at each other. The pain. still.
16: The disgust.
19: 12 years later is unbelievable.
16: They stopped throwing him the ball, and they wouldn't call a timeout so we could figure out this scheme that the Patriots were using, which the league then ruled that it was illegal moving forward.
19: Right.
16: So, like, the Patriots came up with this loophole that the league subsequently closed that following offseason. We didn't call timeout to figure out how to stop it, so there's that. But then also, they stopped throwing AJ 89 the ball when we had a 2-touchdown lead because we threw him the ball.
19: Do you know what's fascinating?
16: Ridiculous.
19: Some of my most memorable games as a fan in NFL history, you were on the other side of.
16: Yeah. Unfortunately.
19: That is so weird. That 7-touchdown Peyton Manning performance by the Broncos against the Ravens.
16: Yeah, I'm listening to Dan Orlovsky talk about all of the different players on the team. Eric Decker and Julius Thomas and Bebe Thomas.
19: Oh, that's what it was, because it was off the Ben Johnson comments.
16: Rest in peace. And he's going through all of these players looking at us like, bro, we were there. You don't have to go through all of the names. We know. I saw him throw 7 touchdown passes. Still got a sack in the game, but still, they threw 7 touchdown passes.
20: No big deal.
16: Bro, we know the players that were on the team.
19: Okay, in all seriousness, because all of this actually is going to go back to the 2 days of the Giants.
16: Okay, I know. I was there.
19: One of the great cries of all time.
20: I know. You can't say his name without thinking about.
19: It's a great cry.
20: His little glory tear.
19: We'll tie it back to John Harbaugh because he is, of course, the coach of the Giants now. How does, in all seriousness, when you look back at a guy throwing 7 touchdowns against you.
16: Insane.
19: Is it just that guy's amazing, or why didn't we do this, that, the other thing?
16: It didn't matter what we did that game.
19: Really?
16: Well, yeah, because you got to remember the context around it was that the Baltimore Ravens put the Denver Broncos out of the playoffs on the year they won the Super Bowl. That was 2012. And we were supposed to host the opening game, but the Baltimore Orioles had a game that same day. And because they share a parking lot and the stadiums are adjacent, the Orioles didn't want to move their game. And the stadium and the city decided that we weren't going to be able to host a game on that day. So rather than rework it, rather than move the game up or down a day, the NFL says you're going to open the season as a champion on the road. And so think about it.
19: Wow, I didn't know that.
16: You're returning to the scene of the crime when you put a team out of the playoffs,
19: a
16: Peyton Manning-led team, the year that you won the Super Bowl, you put them out of the playoffs in Mile High Stadium. You're going back there to open the season.
19: Wow. And that was your first game as a Raven, right?
16: Yeah. It didn't matter if Jesus Christ was pass rushing. It did not matter.
19: Is Peyton he more Manning of a 3-4 guy or a 4-3 guy?
16: You know what? It doesn't matter.
19: I'm not as familiar with him.
16: Evan, I'm going to be honest with you. They could have let us play with 12 or 13 on defense. It wasn't going to matter.
20: What's it?
16: Dude, I hit him like 5 times. It was not going to matter in that game. It wasn't.
19: Wow.
20: That's sort of how I feel. That same energy.
19: Yeah.
20: Nobody can mess with me. That's how I feel walking on set. So I can relate to that.
19: You're Peyton Manning with 7 touchdowns?
20: Yeah.
19: Okay. It doesn't feel that way, I gotta be honest. All right, let's do 2-a-days with the Giants here.
20: Wait, never talked about what would Fernando Mendoza, that was a
19: oh,
20: question
19: yeah.
20: from
19: that's
20: Ford.
19: A great question.
16: We have to throw 7 touchdown passes.
20: Okay, no, but I'm old enough to remember when Mark Sanchez and Geno Smith both were given a Daily News back page headline that said, "A Star is Born." And after Mark Sanchez debuted, 272 passing yards in a 24-7 win over the
19: Houston. Feels like nothing compared to Joshua Bynum.
20: I know. That's why I'm like, that's crazy.
19: Star is
20: born.
19: 888-SAY-ESPN. 888-729-3776. Telephone number to join the show. We'll get to the Giants 2-a-days in just a little bit. But this is fascinating. What is the equivalent in all sports to what Joshua Bynum did? He hits 3 home runs in his first 3 at-bats as a Major League Baseball player. What is NBA? Is it? I don't think it's 40. I think it's 50.
20: Is it 82 points?
19: No. Is it 50?
16: Yeah, but it's like a 40-point triple-double. Like, you have to do everything.
20: Yeah.
19: It's a 40-point triple-double?
21: Wilt had 43 and 28 in his debut.
19: That's ridiculous.
16: That's pretty good.
20: That's crazy.
16: That's pretty good.
21: Cam Newton threw for 422 yards and 2 touchdowns.
19: How many
21: balls?
19: Two.
21: Tampa? And rushed for 1.
16: Who was that against? Tampa? Who did he play against?
21: I forget, but he lost that
19: That's
21: game.
19: A ridiculous yeah. opening.
21: Steven Strasburg, 14 strikeouts in his debut. Pretty good.
19: Pretty good.
21: Austin Matthews scored 4 goals in his debut.
4: That's the one.
21: That's a good one.
4: That one stands out to me. I don't know why more than the other ones.
16: 4 goals, yeah.
4: The 4 goals.
16: It's pretty good.
4: It feels like the 3 home runs in a game for your first 3 at-bats feels like something that is not accomplishable.
20: Yeah.
4: I know that's not a word.
20: Yeah.
4: Or maybe it is. 4 goals feels like you cannot accomplish that. Cam with 422 yards, maybe it's because we know what happened after the fact and how great he was.
20: Yeah.
4: That maybe it feels like, oh, he could do that.
16: Mm-hmm.
4: But I don't know. 888-SAY-ESPN. 888-729-3776. The telephone number to join the show. Joshua Baez, St. Louis Cardinals. First 3 at bats.
16: That's the greatest debut in Major League Baseball?
4: Well, okay, you tell me.
16: I'm asking.
4: Strasburg had 14 Ks.
21: J.R. Richard had 17 Ks in 1971 for the Astros.
20: That's better. That's better.
4: Wow. All the reporting, the journalism, the schooling. She knows. Kmart knows.
16: Six Leg Parlay?
4: 30 for 30's new series, The Betrayal of Shohei Ohtani, available now on all major podcast platforms. The Betrayal of Shohei Ohtani, presented by Gusto. That is actually a good one. First time you bet, you hit like a 16 parlay and you make gazillions of dollars. Do you bet again? And like, if this guy would have said, you know what, I'm out, I'm good, why do I need to play after this?
20: You know what I could do. You've seen it.
16: Hey,
4: max me out right now. Give me the top dollar. I want to be paid more than Ohtani right now. 888-SAY-ESPN. 888-729-3776 is the telephone number to join the show. The equivalent to Joshua Baez in other sports would be what? Sam in Iowa City listening on 1600 ESPN. Good morning, Sam.
6: Hey, I'd say if you're a golf or tennis player, winning one of the major tournaments has an amateur status.
16: Oh, that'd be good.
4: Amateur? Has that ever been done? I mean, Capriotti, did Jennifer Capriotti win? I don't remember how much she won or didn't, but I know that I'm pretty sure she played the U.S. Open at 13 or 14 years old, which is just crazy. Like, my son is turning 13. The concept of him playing at the U.S. Open in tennis is utterly insane.
16: That's crazy.
4: I'm pretty sure Capriotti played at 13 or 14, but she didn't win. And that would have to be your first tournament. That would be like if if I told you retroactively, you knew nothing about golf.
20: Mm-hmm.
4: Tiger Woods' first time he ever played a tournament was the Masters, and he won it. It's so believable to me.
16: Yeah. That is believable.
4: Tiger specifically.
16: But he didn't.
4: If
16: that's how good you have to
4: first tournament, that. Serena plays Wimbledon. She'd never played a professional tournament, and she won. I would believe that.
16: Yeah. Mm-hmm.
4: But being believable and actually happening are two separate things, obviously.
16: It's like a race car driver winning Daytona. Never having a race prior.
4: You write one article or one book as a writer and you win the Pulitzer Prize or whatever it is. I'm so dumb I don't even know what it is. I gotta tell you.
16: It's like Lauryn Hill having one album and walking away.
20: Listen.
4: But she was sitting by Sister Act 2 and Fugees before that. So that's not, you gotta be fair on that. She was unbelievable in Sister Act 2.
20: One album is all it took.
16: That's all it took.
20: All it took.
4: Bobby in Pennsylvania. Morning, Bobby.
22: Hey, good morning, guys. How y'all doing?
4: Great. What's going on? Best debut.
22: Hey, so we're talking about the best rookie debuts of all time, right? You know, I'm a diehard Boston Celtics fan. I've been since forever. The most heartbreaking rookie debut was just last year, man. VJ Edgecombe.
16: Oh, he was awesome in that game.
22: 34. One of the most disappointing.
4: You're breaking up on us, but we heard you. VJ Edgecombe was your answer.
16: VJ Edgecombe was awesome. That was a game that went down to the wire, too. He balled in that game.
4: His first ever game.
16: On the road, I believe it was. Yeah.
4: At Boston, 34 points, 7 rebounds, 3 assists. With respect to VJ Edgecombe, he's amazing. That's not 3 home runs in your first 3 at-bats. Let's be honest. That's not even close to that. The question is up at Unsports ESPN. What is the equivalent of Joshua Baez's debut in other sports? 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
14: Here's your ESPN Radio Tri-State forecast. Becoming mainly sunny with fog and spots early today, with daytime highs approaching 79. Mainly clear skies again tonight, lows level off around 62. Storms likely tomorrow, daytime highs approaching 79, sunshine mixed with clouds at times. Currently 58. I'm staff meteorologist Jennifer Wojcicki on ESPN Radio AM 1590 WPVL.
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19: 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Kimberly A. Martin, in for Smalls today. Evan Cohen with you. We go two-a-days. New York football Giants coming off a season. They went 4-13. John Harbaugh is their head coach. Let's just let that sink in for a second.
16: Nuts.
19: Think about a year ago at this time. I said, hey, John Harbaugh, next year, is going to be the head coach of the Giants.
20: Yeah, as somebody who covered that Week 18 game, Ravens-Steelers, and that Tyler Loop missed field goal at the end, you could not have paid me enough money to think, both John Harbaugh and Mike Tomlin wouldn't be in the NFL right now. Or Tomlin wouldn't be in the NFL, and John Harbaugh would be in the NFC East. And with a renewed gusto of building a Super Bowl champion type of team here in New York, kind of crazy. Did you get goosebumps, Chris? Were you excited? Were you thinking, ooh, dawn of a new day?
16: I mean, listen, we could have done worse.
20: He was the

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1: Is this going to be the norm for Jackson Dart? Is it going to be a career that's marred by injuries and going to the blue medical tent? We saw that derailed tour with Miami and everything that the momentum that Mike McDaniel had built down there. And going to the playoffs two of the four seasons he was the head coach. I'm just wondering whether or not Jackson Dart is going to ever live up to the promise of being a first round pick at quarterback, somebody that they traded back into the first round to get because of what we're seeing with the injuries. It's an uncomfortable fact pattern for Giants fans.
2: There are three quarterbacks from last year's draft. I believe in this order, Cam Ward, Jackson Dart, and Tyler Shuck. If I'm not mistaken, three in the first two rounds, the first three quarterbacks off the board. How would you rank them right now relative to, I want this guy as my
1: in terms of what I'm expecting this upcoming season?
2: No.
1: Let's do it that way.
2: Okay.
1: Let's do it that way because it's
2: go
1: the
2: ahead.
1: Easier way.
2: That's fine.
1: I think Tyler Shuck went to what I thought was the worst situation with the New Orleans Saints.
3: Mm-hmm.
1: And yet I have the most optimism about him in 2026 mm-hmm. in comparison to Cam Ward and Jackson Dart.
3: Interesting.
2: Well, who's last? Before you go, just who's last? So if Tyler Shuck is one,
1: I would go Cam Ward two.
2: This year's expectations.
1: I would go Cam Ward two,
3: really?
1: Jackson Dart three.
2: Go ahead, Kim.
3: I just want to stay on this for a second. Tyler Shuck, I mean, again, proof of concept, right? Like what you saw from Jackson Dart last year, even with the concussions and him, you know, in the medical tent, there weren't enough flashes from him that would make you have higher expectations for this season?
1: No, the flashes were great, Kmart. I don't want to dismiss what Jackson Dart does in terms of his impact on the team winning.
3: Yeah.
1: What I'm uncomfortable with is the injuries.
3: Right.
1: Right? Like, I mean, I know Cam Ward is going to be in the lineup, right? He was the most sacked quarterback in football last year. He played all 17 games. So I know Cam Ward is going to be there. Tyler Shuck is going to be there. If you ask me, is Jackson Dart going to play in all 17 regular season games? I would probably take the under.
3: Fair. However, we have Cam Ward. Cam Ward was second on your list?
1: Yes.
3: Yeah. Yes. So we have Cam Ward, a quarterback who did not play well last year.
1: Mm-hmm.
3: Tennessee was a mess last year. And now we have a new head coach, new offensive coordinator. But again, I bring you proof of concept. We have no idea what the Tennessee Titans will be. And the head coach is a head coach who didn't have success in his last stop, correct?
1: Mm-hmm.
3: So I'm not disagreeing with you, but maybe I am. I think I am. Because I'm just surprised because what's your expectation for Cam Ward? We have no idea what the Tennessee Titans are.
2: I would just say, to back up CeCe's point, if we're going to now bring in John Harbaugh, only one of these coaches has moved on, if I'm not mistaken, from a quarterback that won him a Super Bowl. Like, ultimately, John Harbaugh moved on from Joe Flacco. It would, like, the idea of if CeCe's right, not right, if CeCe's concern becomes an obvious concern, John Harbaugh is saying to the upper management, we're good. We're going to move on. We're going to draft somebody. He's now our rookie bridge guy. He's our rookie contract bridge guy. We're going out there and getting someone.
1: So what becomes interesting the way that you frame that, because we had this conversation a few weeks ago, who outlasts the other? Like who is in their current role longer?
2: John Harbaugh
1: or Jackson Dart?
2: John Harbaugh. For me, John Harbaugh.
3: That's easy, John Harbaugh.
2: Well, but
1: that's easy.
2: If it's easy, you're backing up his point.
1: That's an easy answer.
3: Wait. The question, did I not hear the question right? Who would be in their job longer?
1: Who would be in their
3: Jackson
1: current role?
3: Dart or
1: current,
3: John Harbaugh?
1: Current role with the team longer.
2: Yeah.
3: John Harbaugh or Jackson Dart?
1: Yeah. Correct.
3: Yeah, no. It's the head coach who we went out, got here, flew down to get him, bring him back, who was allowed to reshape the front office in the way and bring in the coaches that he wants, 1,000%.
2: Well, then he's third.
1: Well, yeah,
3: I think we're asking different questions.
1: No, we're not. It's the same question, Kmart. You don't like your answer, but it's the same question.
2: Wait a second. Hold on. Backtrack for a second. Two-a-days Giants, right? When we focus on the Giants, we start with the two things, which is the quarterback and the coach. Obviously, their coach is a Hall of Fame-level coach.
3: Yes.
2: The quarterback is a first-rounder.
3: Yes.
2: The quarterback, the defense, as CeCe mentioned, they are loaded with people that can attack the quarterback. Arvell Reese, Kayvon Thibodeau, Abdul Carr.

0: Brian Burns, we know what they're trying to do. They're trying to take what CeCe did in winning a Super Bowl there in 11 and recreate it. Check. That's mm-hmm. the Giant way. The NASCAR line, the defensive lineman, the go after. Okay, let's acknowledge that. That's a positive.
1: Yes.
0: When we're talking about these teams and we're saying the quarterback position, and we're going to compare Jackson Dart to his peers based on age. His peers are Cam Ward and Tyler Shuck.
1: Yes.
0: Shador, obviously, in that draft, but we'll leave him to the side because we don't know about his status. He's not definitely going to be the starter. The other two are. Right? Cam Ward has already outlasted one coach and will outlast another. If Robert Saleh is not the guy, Cam Ward will still outlast him. Tyler Shuck and Kellen Moore feel like an underrated QB coach pairing that wants to stick together.
2: No doubt.
0: So like that's more of a, I have no idea who outlasts the other one because they seem to.
2: But if it's a franchise quarterback, the presumption is that the quarterback is going to outlast him.
0: Right.
1: Okay. But the original question that CeCe was when he was listing them was, who do you have higher expectations for this season?
0: No, right, but then he added on to it. Then the question is, if in that specific team, the two-a-days with the Giants, if I said to you one of these two, only one, will be in the exact same role with the exact same team 5 years from now, who is it going to be? John Harbaugh or Jackson Dart?
1: Well, that's – I mean, I stand by my answer. It's Harbaugh.
0: Okay. Cam Ward or Robert Saleh? 5 years from now, exact same position.
1: I guess – Cam Ward.
2: Yeah, because if it's not Cam Ward, then guess what? Rob Saleh's gone too.
0: Okay. Tyler Shuck or Kellen Moore? Five years from now, exact same position.
1: I think Kellen Moore.
0: Okay. So then the worst of the group is between those two. And I think that you are clear in that Jackson Dart would be the worst because I think Kellen Moore and no question John Harbaugh.
1: Yeah. I mean, he was there. I think Jackson Dart is a guy he inherited.
0: So. That's what we're saying. When CeCe, what did I say the three words were the most interesting three words?
2: I
0: actually can't remember them, but I know I said three words.
2: So we think.
1: Yes.
0: So we think.
1: Yes.
0: If you want one takeaway from this, it's Jackson Dart, Chris Canty, so we think. We know Gras is coming up next.
1: You writing headlines now? You writing headlines?
0: We're on Sports
1: Journalism
0: Mike,
1: 101.
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0: We are on Unsportsmanlike here on ESPN Radio, ESPN2. 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Kimberly A. Martin in for Smalls today, and joining us now, ESPN NFL reporter, insider, host, analyst, Dan Graziano. Why are you giving me a dirty look?
27: I was concerned because I got off the elevator and saw Kimberly sprinting down the hallway, and I thought either there's a fire on that half of the building or I'm late, but I guess we're
0: Kimberly,
27: okay.
0: Explain.
1: Okay, everyone. One of the things that I was stressed about was needing to hold my pee for 4 hours.
27: Oh. Okay.
1: Scott Hansen, a la NFL Red Zone. And I said, I cannot do that, so I needed to time it properly.
27: And it worked out great.
1: Yes.
0: No, she was here when she was hoping to do it while you were here, so she wouldn't have to. No, okay. No. So, yes,
2: oh
0: it worked
2: my
0: out
2: God,
0: great.
2: I don't know where you took that. Okay.
0: No, I'm just saying.
2: Get us to football. Somebody,
0: right.
2: Get us to football.
0: We had a lot of fun last week by not asking you questions and just blurting out words or names. So let's try it again. Von Miller.
27: Cowboy.
1: Awesome.
27: Yeah. Von Miller's unbelievable, right? What a career. Like, 2011 draft, surefire Hall of Famer. He was on Washington last year, and I remember talking to him before the week one game and asking him basically, like, what are you doing?
1: Yeah, what are you doing here?
27: He said, I just love football. I can't, like, as long as they'll let me play, I'm gonna play, which I thought was great. And, I think it's a cool signing by the Cowboys. He's from there. He always wanted to play for them. Yeah, 9 sacks last year for Washington.
0: I had
27: no idea.
0: Let me admit that.
1: Until my notes. Yeah.
0: So until my notes this morning. Yeah. I knew he was on Washington. I did not realize the productivity on me.
27: Super young defense in Dallas. He can only be a benefit to it. I think it's great.
2: Jackson Dart.
27: Hey. I'm not going to say the first thing that came. Yeah, Jackson Dart, chaos. It's amazing how everything that swirls around this guy when he's in the game feels like it's out of control, and sometimes in a good way. I mean, the touchdown pass was a crazy play, but it showcased what he's capable of. And but obviously what everyone's talking about is the hit he took, which wasn't his fault. The running back has to pick up the blitz. I don't think it's a coincidence we didn't see that running back again in the game. I think he's probably had a rough couple of days. But Jackson Dart's question is, are they officiating me differently? Are the concussion spotters like sending me to the tent more often than they should? And if that's a legitimate question, then it's a conversation, you know, he and his team should have with the league. You know, his head hits the ground. He stayed down for a while.
1: Yeah. Exactly.
27: So if you're the concussion spotter, it's totally possible you're watching Jackson Dart more closely because of all the attention that it got last year and all the time he spent in that tent. And if that's the case and you're the Giants, it's probably worth making your case saying, look, don't just assume just because it's Jackson that he needs to go in there. But, you know, they're going to err on the side of caution and he did. He was on the ground for a surprising amount of time considering he was fine.
1: You know what word I'm going to throw at you?
27: No.
1: Cleveland.
27: Cleveland. Ugh.
1: Thank you.
27: I mean, like, how do you feel good about any of this?
1: Right.
27: Like if it's Deshaun Watson week one, you know the Browns fans don't want that. You know that they don't even like that he's still on the team, right? Mm-hmm. So, and if it's Shadur, you know, I think that would be more. That would be more fun and interesting as a potential for, like, because you know Deshaun Watson's not the future of that franchise, so you might as well find out if someone else on your roster is.
1: Well, Evan brought up earlier, what if Deshaun Watson has a really good season for
27: What's a really good season? What is the season Deshaun Watson could have to convince the Cleveland Browns they want him back?
0: Oh, I would say nothing. My point is, I would say he could have 50 touchdowns and no interceptions, and I still wouldn't bring him back.
27: Right.
0: No, that Kmart gave no context there to this. That was a horrible setup. Wow. I love you, but that was terrible. She said that. Now you'll understand this better. She literally made the statement that nothing matters within the
1: That's
0: Cleveland.
1: That's not what I said. You are misquoting me. Talk
0: Point
1: about
0: is, I,
1: what
0: well,
1: I said.
0: Okay.
1: Who's the starter? Does it really matter?
0: And I said it does, because if Shadur plays well, you have a starting quarterback on a fifth round salary slot.
27: Right. That's true.
1: But you said Deshaun, best case scenario is he has a good season. Maybe they bring him back.
0: I literally said the exact opposite, but okay. Anyway, we're talking with, I think I have a name for this. Dan Grazian one. One word, one name. I kind of like it.
1: I like it.
0: Here we
1: I
0: go.
1: Like it.
0: Ty Simpson.
1: That's two words, but okay.
0: Well, one name.
1: Okay, fine.
27: My first thought was Orlovsky. Like, I'm on Get Up With Him today, and he's going to take a victory lap about Ty Simpson. Look, Ty Simpson, when I was at Rams camp asking about Ty Simpson, a couple people were like, he's been better since we put the pads on. Like, he elevated his game when it started to feel more serious. And maybe there's something to that, a guy that played at Alabama and played in big games. And, you know, the preseason game is a place where he might make – you know, be built to shine because it feels like a real stage. This is a player that obviously they love a lot. And, you know, they're trying to see if he can be their backup quarterback this year to Matthew Stafford, or if it's Stetson Bennett. So he showed well, and that gives you some belief that maybe he can win that number two job. And also that maybe down the road, you know, he can be what they thought he was going to be when they took him in the first round.
2: Tua.
27: Oh, no. That was bad. Right? And Atlanta's quarterback situation is not as fraught as Cleveland's. It's not the intensity of feeling around these two players is not even close to what it is with the folks in Cleveland. But it may be as desperate. And if Michael Penix can't get on the field and at least show that it's a competition, and you're going into the season with Tua, I just don't know what. I don't know how you get to any kind of respectable ceiling as an offense. I think we know what Tua can be at his best.
0: Is he definitely going to be on the team?
27: Is he definitely going to be on the team? Right now he's the starting quarterback.
0: It's not what I asked. Cam Newton was the starting quarterback for New England and was cut before week one, and Mac Jones was given the job.
27: That's true. But I think he's going to be on the team, because I don't know how you get from right now to feeling good enough about Michael Penix's health to not have Tua on the team. So even if Penix were to start practicing in full today and win the job, you'd still want to make sure you had some other option. And, you know, they obviously feel decent about Tua, or they wouldn't have brought him in. Preseason games are tough. They're not predictive. It looked ugly. And ideally for Atlanta, it hasn't looked this ugly in practice. And won't when the season starts, but it was tough.
1: That Penix point is going to go on a generational run. To Tua. The Penix point.
27: Right.
1: Do we have time for one more? I have four letters.
27: Uh-oh.
1: CDGP.
27: What does that mean? Oh, is that Cowboys receivers?
1: The greatest receiver tandem of all time,
27: awesome.
1: They say.
27: I think it's fascinating, because what do the Cowboys do if this year goes like last year did? If we get to the end of the year, like, well, maybe Pickens is better. Like, do they move on from CD at that point? Do they invest in Pickens, which is something they've obviously been reluctant to do? We know there's a lot that goes on with Pickens that has nothing to do with what goes on the field, and the Cowboys want to see improvements in some areas that don't show up on Sundays. If that happens and he plays as well as he did last year, I think the Cowboys are going to have a difficult choice in the offseason.
0: Christian Gonzalez
27: about to be rich, because he waited for Devin Witherspoon to get his deal.
0: And New England's going to give him the money?
27: Yeah. Why wouldn't they?
0: Well, it hasn't happened yet.
27: Right. So it took a couple days. What was it, a day after Bijan signed for Gibbs to get his? So Witherspoon got his on a Friday night. So maybe it's just, you know, it's a weekend. We'll see. I don't anticipate it's going to take long with Christian Gonzalez at this point.
0: Let me go back to one thing before we say goodbye. Dan Graziano has SportsCenter and Get Up coming up. CC brought up a fascinating point this morning in reaction. The first person I've heard say this in reaction to the poor play that you were just talking about with the Atlanta quarterbacks. Mm. He said, and I'll give the two words, sneaky tank?
27: No, I saw that on the screen when I was getting the makeup. Yeah. Look, I think there's a strong possibility the Atlanta Falcons are in the quarterback market again next spring. I don't think that's far-fetched at all. Now, you know, with what they're shelling out in contracts to some of their high-profile players, you can't really be a tank team. But I do think no matter how this season goes, Atlanta's going to be in a situation where they're looking for a quarterback solution next year.
2: Graz, last one. We saw the discipline from the league over the weekend with James Pierce Jr. being suspended 8 games. Any other discipline that you expect the league office to dole out?
27: I'm not going to say expect, but the situations we're watching include Josh Jacobs and Puka Nacua. These are both situations where they've had off-field issues that could and I'm never comparing any situation to any other. I'm not saying it's anything they did is similar to James Pierce, worse, better, whatever. Situations that the league has investigated or is investigating for possible personal conduct policy violations, those are the two that jump to mind that we could still see some news on between now and the start of the season.
0: Great job as always. Dan Graziano, always fun with him. You'll see him on SportsCenter in just a couple of minutes.
27: Sprint down the hall.
0: Get up at 8 a.m. Eastern. 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
6: I'm over it.
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6: With Pat the producer.
7: Here's my one problem with San Francisco.
8: Oh, okay.
7: I can't spell it. I think bread is too annoying to buy.
8: What is it with you and bread?
7: Myron's Instagram. His Instagram bio. Sports writer by day. Adventurous yep. Homeboy by night. This is yep. The third line. Father first.
8: But it's the third line.
7: It's the third line. Lover of foreign film, fine silk.
9: I'm over it. I'm sick and tired and over it.
7: Get a life.
10: Each and every day at this time, our producer, Pat Costello, gives us items in and around sports, entertainment, his life that he is over. Pat.
7: Can someone tell me what Jaden Daniels was thinking, man? Like, he was the darling of the NFL for a good minute there because how great his rookie year was. And then he decided to, out of nowhere, pick a fight with LSU over his number, and now everyone's destroying him. It's like the worst possible PR you could imagine for him for no reason, for something he didn't have to do. That really doesn't matter to anyone except Jaden Daniels. And now he's just like the laughingstock of the internet. The memes online are just insane over all this Jaden Daniels stuff. I don't know what he was thinking, why anyone in his camp thought this fight was worth fighting. It just makes him look so terrible. And
11: Pat, can I say this? Because I don't have enough information or enough knowledge when it comes to how Jaden Daniels could potentially be monetizing winning the Heisman Trophy and the legacy around that. Like, I have no idea what that means and the association that the number 5 jersey down at LSU would have to that end. So I don't feel like I'm in an informed position to speak on that. What I will say is this. To your point, it's an awful look. It's just bad. Of all of the things, of all of the fights that you could be starting, of all of the things that you could be focused on, to have anybody in your camp lock in on this particular issue or this particular item, it just feels like a miss.
10: I don't remember the last time I have to really, really search for this. The last time we had this unnecessary of a controversy. Like, I'm saying where there's no, like, oh, I get that. I get what this person is doing within a controversy. It just seems so unnecessary.
8: Especially because Joe Burrow was asked about it, and he's like, yeah, I was told they wouldn't, no one else would wear 9 and whatever. You know what I mean? Like,
11: but I understand that because Joe Burrow put together one of the greatest seasons that we've ever seen, and his team won the national championship. Mm-hmm. Jaden Daniels put together an amazing season, Heisman Trophy yeah. worthy, obviously, but he didn't win a title.
8: I'm with you guys in terms of it being unnecessary. Why it's more unnecessary for Jaden Daniels is because the only thing we care about now is, are you healthy and are you going to get this team back to being a playoff contender? And now this is circulating at a point where during training camp where everybody is looking at this division and wondering what are the Commanders. It just feels like whether it's representation or whether it's him personally with this agenda, it doesn't end well. And to Pat's point about the memes, it's become, I mean, baseball teams are now tweeting about it. Like,
0: we
8: everyone
0: tweeted about it. Rob tweeted about it from our account last night, saying in honor of Jaden Daniels, or no, out of respect for Jaden Daniels, at Unsports ESPN 10 hours ago, out of respect for Jaden Daniels, our show will be only 4 hours tomorrow.
7: Good one, Rob.
8: It's all bad.
7: All he had to do was nothing. That's the funniest part about it. None of this had to happen.
0: No.
7: He put it all on himself for no reason. It's such a weird place to put your energy right before the football season starts.
0: I do feel like this, if the Commanders are bad this year,
11: this is going to come back to bite.
0: Yeah, and this has nothing to do with their season. But
8: this
0: it's one of those.
8: This is worse than the J.J. McCarthy 9 meme.
0: That was a bad one too.
7: I don't know if it is.
0: But this is one of these things where, like, midway through the season, the Commanders are, I'm making this up, 3-7. And we're like, remember before the season, all the talk was about Jaden Daniels and the number 5 with LSU? Like,
8: this
0: what a mess
8: him.
0: This year.
8: Yes. Yeah.
0: It has nothing to do with his play. It will not impact his play. But we will tie it into everything that happens if things go wrong this year with the Commanders. Next one, Pat.
7: I went to a YouTube wormhole last night where I was just spiraling down this path of random YouTube videos. And I ended up on the enchilada side of YouTube. Who's eating all these enchiladas?
0: What?
7: Did you guys know that enchiladas were as big as they were? Because I didn't. Apparently they're a hit, and I don't even know what really they are.
0: You don't know what an enchilada is?
7: Not really.
0: I don't know.
7: It's a Mexican dish, but that's about as far into it as I can get. I think it's like a smothered burrito kind of thing.
0: Yeah, it's great. And
11: enchiladas are amazing.
0: Yeah,
7: I don't know who's eating all these enchiladas.
0: Sauces. You know how they offer, like, you want the red, green?
11: The verde, yeah.
0: Yeah, I like the green.
8: I've never had an enchilada before.
0: What? Really?
8: I've never had an enchilada.
0: What?
8: But I also
0: went to the Mexican food?
8: No, I love Mexican food.
0: Wow.
8: I don't eat burritos. Like, I eat other things.
7: I've also never had one.
8: But I was just surprised that this has made Pat's I'm over it list. This is the kind, you know what? This is almost as unnecessary as Jaden Daniels and this number 5 controversy.
0: Oh, I disagree. This has way more of a place in the world.
11: No doubt.
0: Enchilada conversation.
11: But I've never heard somebody say they love Mexican food and they've never had enchiladas.
8: Yeah, I'm just
11: that
8: not,
11: is a first for me.
8: Yeah,
7: can you say that?
8: Yeah, why?
0: No. You've never had enchiladas, you've never had burritos, but you love Mexican food?
11: Yeah,
8: I don't enjoy, I'm not like a rap person.
0: So what kind of Mexican food do you like specifically?
8: Rice and beans and guacamole.
7: Oh, Evan's a big rice guy.
0: I love rice.
8: And chicken and everything else.
7: But not
8: the
7: in a taco?
8: The contents of a burrito, this is me unfurling the burrito and the enchilada.
11: I see what you're saying.
8: All the contents
11: so
8: I want to
11: So you like it
8: plate.
11: More like a skillet almost.
8: Yeah, I don't want to.
0: So if you get fajitas, you would have it without the fajita.
8: I don't get fajitas. I have had fajitas, but I don't get the wrap out of here.
11: So no fajitas.
7: So you just eat rice and you're like, I love Mexican food.
8: Okay. Is that not Mexican?
0: Rice?
7: I mean, some rice is. Not all rice.
0: Correct.
11: Rice and chicken, yes.
8: So? Yeah.
0: Okay, but the enchiladas are awesome. So I'm just looking here. Rojas and is the red chili pepper one, tomato-based red sauce. Verdes is the tangy green sauce, tomatillos, and green chilies.
7: They seem so messy.
0: They're so good. Yeah. And then mole is the mole sauce
11: is so good.
0: Chocolate or spices, whatever. No, they're awesome. Because then what you could do afterwards, if there's sauce left over and they have the chips on the table, you just start dipping them in it.
7: It's nachos.
0: Great. Yeah, and then I like the cheese on the top of it. It's excellent. Enchiladas are awesome. That's on you, Pat.
7: I don't think it is. I don't think all these people are out here eating enchiladas.
8: Okay, they are. What? But this is what I mean. I, as a Mexican food lover, support...
0: No, you're not a Mexican food lover.
8: Wait.
7: Kimberly, that's
8: I support all of the people who love enchiladas. I would not bring up, like, who are all the people eating all the enchiladas?
7: I'm curious.
8: I know enough that everybody else in the world likes enchiladas.
11: Man, I'm having enchiladas for dinner, just for this.
0: Off of that one thing. Her thing on enchiladas, where somehow she's doing walk like an Egyptian within that. For those in the radio audience, you can't see
8: Kmart
0: this.
8: Kmart has the most
0: Rob will have it at Unsports ESPN on Twitter, trust me.
11: On the hieroglyphics, why their hands like that? They're serving up enchiladas.
0: Pat, next one. You don't love Mexican food. You got to stop saying that.
8: Oh, my goodness.
7: Have you guys ever heard of thick water?
11: No. No.
0: What?
7: It is literally water that is just thicker, and it is the most disgusting, horrifying substance I think I've ever seen. It looks like goo, and people drink this when they have, like, issues swallowing, I guess. But I saw, while I was on my YouTube wormhole last night, a video popped up for thick water, and I had never heard of it.
8: Oh,
7: and I watched it, and it was just terrifying.
8: Viscous beverage. Okay, thick it is water so viscous. Is a specialized viscous beverage used primarily by people with dysphagia, swallowing difficulties okay, caused by conditions all like right, stroke, right. Parkinson's, or aging.
7: Wow, Pat's a jerk.
0: Right, well, okay.
7: I think we can talk about the liquid.
11: Well, I think Kmart just explained why people drink thick water.
7: I didn't say it was a bad thing.
11: Which makes you an all-time bad guy.
7: You just said
11: it's disgusting, and there are people that are dealing with real-life issues drinking this stuff.
7: But it's the texture of it.
8: It's not meant for you, Pat.
7: That doesn't mean I can't have an opinion.
11: You might not like the texture for baby food, but guess what? It's not for you because you're not a baby. Well, I mean, sometimes you are a baby, but you're not really a baby. Like, what are you doing?
7: What?
11: Why are you attacking the thick water community, Pat? Wow.
7: Tell it to the YouTube algorithm.
11: Wow.
8: The thick water community is not the phrase that I expected to hear on the show today, but.
12: Is viscous the grossest word?
11: Viscous?
8: No,
11: dude,
8: moist is the grossest
12: viscous
8: word.
12: Viscous is a gross word.
11: Kmart is right. Mm-hmm. I'm not going to repeat it, but she's right. She's absolutely right.
12: Repeat
11: Sorry,
12: what?
11: Sorry, Cam. I'm not. Because I like my job.
8: Oh, bye.
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20: Here's your ESPN Radio Tri-State forecast. Becoming mainly sunny with fog and spots early today, with daytime highs approaching 79. Mainly clear skies again tonight, lows level off around 62. Storms likely tomorrow, daytime highs approaching 79, sunshine mixed with clouds at times. Right now, 59. I'm staff meteorologist Jennifer Wojcicki on ESPN Radio AM 1590 WPVL.
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0: 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The greatest debut maybe in sports history this weekend, Joshua Baez. Three home runs for the Cardinals. Unbelievable. His first three at-bats, just ridiculous. Tons of NFL preseason this weekend, including the great performance by Ty Simpson of the Rams. But we have other things we have to get to here.
8: I would argue, it sounds like Andrea Carter had the best debut ever.
0: Because you knew she was. I love Andrea Carter. I think she's such a phenomenal analyst. She was on the first ever time she was on the draft, on the men's draft, in the NBA draft. I was like, I don't really know her. This is probably 5 or 6 years ago. Whenever, and I'm like, I cannot believe how good she is. Where did she come from? And now, of course.
8: Well, you did.
0: I was right.
8: I know talent. I have an eye for talent.
0: I'm just saying. She's skyrocketing. She's the number one analyst for like everything. She's so, the snake situation is the only knock on her. She has a pet snake that is an enormous snake that we've talked to her about.
11: It's nothing.
0: It's nothing?
11: Yeah, it's nothing.
0: Oh, that's the name of the snake.
11: Yes.
0: Oh, that's true. But we have to get to something else. Kimberly A. Martin made this claim that she loves Mexican food, but doesn't like anything with a tortilla or a wrap as part of it. Hold, please.
8: Oh, so Mexican food, it hinges on having a wrap?
0: Well,
8: is that what
0: be,
8: you're trying to tell me?
0: I would say
8: is that what you're trying
0: is
8: to
0: that
8: tell
0: not
8: me?
0: A big part of it? Do I have to do
8: no.
0: the pointing also?
8: No.
0: I don't know if I know
8: I'm
0: how
8: just
0: to do
8: saying,
0: that.
8: It just, I'm being attacked.
0: You don't like enchiladas, burritos, fajitas?
8: Fajitas, first of all.
0: Do you like tacos?
8: I love a taco.
0: Because it's not closed?
8: I don't know.
0: Is the closing of
8: I'm not into the wrap.
0: What a
8: weird
0: thing.
8: I don't want
0: thing.
8: My food wrapped in
0: what
8: a
0: what about
8: cocoon.
0: Quesadillas?
8: I have had them. I don't love them.
11: So you don't like... So let me ask you a question.
8: I love a taco. I crush tacos.
11: So hard shell tacos or soft shell tacos?
8: Have I had soft shells? Yes. But I prefer
11: she
8: hard.
11: Like, she doesn't like it closed.
8: I don't like... Because then, like okay, here's the thing. The ends of the burrito...
0: Oh,
8: like,
0: my God.
8: No.
0: Now Rob's going to have a field
8: no,
0: day on this.
8: No, because look, the ends of the burrito... It's like there's too much bread there. It's just take it out.
0: Okay.
8: Take all the things
0: Rich
8: out.
0: Rich Cardona tweets, so let me get this straight. At by Kimberly A on Twitter is like I love Italian food, but I don't like pasta.
8: That's
0: how can you
8: so,
0: say
8: no,
0: you
8: no,
0: love
8: no,
0: Mexican
8: no,
0: food, but don't like
8: no,
0: burritos
8: no,
0: or enchiladas.
8: Is, hey, you That's listen to comparison. Me right
0: Rich,
8: now.
0: Rich.
8: Rich. No. Because now you're making it sound like Mexican food hinges on the tortilla. Shell.
7: That's and it kind of does. It's like a huge component of Mexican food.
8: Okay, first of all, mister, I don't like enchiladas and I don't understand why the world eats them. Calm down. I just
7: think even know what they are.
8: I just don't think that you need to have, this is me still taking up the contents of, from the burrito. All that stuff on the plate, the seasoning, the essence, that is Mexican food. I don't need the tortilla shell or the fajita shell or whatever.
11: Saying you don't need the shell
8: is like... I personally don't like it. That's like a West Indian person saying, I like West Indian food, but I actually don't like eating curry. Okay, that's fine. It's
0: not really.
8: Weird. No. It's weird.
0: Really.
8: It's weird. But there's other things that you can eat within like West Indian food.
0: No, but there are certain cultures of food.
11: The vehicle delivering the food matters,
8: that,
11: right?
8: No, it doesn't.
11: Like it's just like you like cheese and pepperoni, but you don't like the dough for the pizza. Like that's weird. It's strange. It's very strange.
0: Wait, do you not
8: no,
0: like the
8: but
0: bread
8: pizza.
0: The pizza?
8: No, pizza.
0: Oh, because I got a look.
8: No.
0: I'm like, wait, did you just nail it?
8: Pizza only has one vehicle. The
0: That's
8: dough.
0: That's true.
8: Yeah, to a pizza. Pizza.
0: Well, it's types of pizzas.
8: No, okay. The dough or cauliflower crust, whatever. Okay, right?
0: Then you gave another one.
8: But okay. A pizza requires dough, right? Mexican food does not require like the burrito shell. Kimberly, it doesn't.
0: It's okay for you to just say, I like a lot of different parts of Mexican food, not all of it.
8: I like Mexican food. No, I will do not change my words. You I like Mexican food.
0: If you don't
8: food.
0: Eat enchiladas,
8: that is not the
0: burritos,
8: only Mexican
11: soft
8: food.
11: Soft shell tacos.
0: Soft shell tacos.
8: I eat.
0: Or quesadillas. Those are like
8: but
0: the,
8: I eat
0: in
8: all
0: America,
8: the things. But I eat all the things
0: Mexican
8: in it.
0: Food.
8: But I eat all the things in
0: yeah,
8: it.
0: You like
8: so.
0: A salad is what you like. You like salad. I mean,
8: you know
0: seriously,
8: what?
0: That's what you.
8: Honestly.
0: Honestly, what? Kimberly.
11: Like she likes the taco salad.
8: I'm like, do I get a taco salad? What, in different
11: do you,
8: times?
11: Do you?
8: I do get taco salad.
11: There we go.
8: But that's not all I eat. A little shrimp situation, some rice, some beans, plantains, you know.
0: Plantains? Plantains?
8: Okay, what? We don't say plantains, but we don't say, yeah.
11: Who's
8: we don't say...
11: He said, who's we?
8: West Indian. Like,
11: oh, my
8: I,
11: gosh.
8: We say plantains. But anyway.
11: We're spiraling right now.
0: Ah, boy. Kimberly.
8: Rich, I'm disappointed.
11: Rich, is made,
8: Rich.
11: Points were made. Rich, points were made, Rich.
0: 888 say ESPN. Best debut in sports history. If you're going to take the Joshua Baez debut and make it into another sport, what is it?
11: And, can you say you love Mexican food?
8: Oh, my God.
0: That's where I was going.
11: If you don't eat quesadillas, soft shell tacos, fajitas, or enchiladas, can you say you love Mexican food if you don't eat those things?
0: No.
11: 888 say ESPN.
0: 888-729-3776. Best sports debut, or what is the equivalent, of Joshua Baez, who had 3 home runs and 3 at-bats in his first game with the St. Louis Cardinals. If you put that in basketball, in football, in hockey, in tennis, golf, whatever it is, soccer, is that a hat trick in soccer? First ever game? Ooh. Your first ever game's in the World Cup and you have a hat trick?
11: That's pretty good.
0: That's ridiculous,
11: good.
0: Yeah. Right?
8: Mm-hmm.
0: And then can you say you love Mexican food if you don't like soft shell tacos,
8: that,
0: enchiladas, quesadillas, burritos,
8: like
0: enchiladas.
8: Soft shell. I just prefer hard. That's all.
0: Shell. Yeah. Okay. So let's go in through this here. I think that a lot of people are going to have a lot to say about this. You brought up the Peyton Manning 7 touchdowns.
11: Correct.
0: But that clearly, Peyton Manning for the Denver Broncos, was not his debut.
11: No.
0: In his first ever game. We've had people say, well, look at Vijay Adichukwu, the Sixers this year. He had 34 points. Awesome, right? He's so good along with Tyrese Maxey that LeBron and Jaylen Brown obviously there in Embiid, but like LeBron is so damn smart that he's like, oh, that young man is really good. I can work with that young man. So he's so good that he could get 1/4 of the reason that LeBron is there, let's say. Fine. Still not better than 3 straight home runs for 3 at-bats? That's insane. Absolutely insane. We also had big news in terms of a future Hall of Famer signing with America's team last night. Von Miller. Von Miller, late last night, signed with the Dallas Cowboys. Ben Solak, ESPN NFL analyst, was on game night on ESPN Radio and had this to say about Von's impact on the Cowboys defense.
3: I don't think that Von in 2026 is enough of a needle-moving, scale-tipping player to say that this fundamentally changes the world for Dallas. But I will say that defensively last year, Dallas, both because of injuries and because of player departures, had about as bad of a roster, depth chart, and numbers as the Bengals did. And there's so much talk about, the Bengals making these big defensive improvements. Well, listen, if Christian Parker, who's a new DC there, can take these new pieces, whether it's Caleb Downs in the draft or Rashawn Gary via trade or here Von Miller, and whatever combination he can get, if he can just drag them to like an average defense by the time we get to winter football, Cowboys could be really, really good.
0: So I don't look at this, guys, and say it's as much about what Von Miller is going to do for the Dallas Cowboys this year.
11: You mean as a player?
0: As a player or even a leader in the locker room. What I think it says is Dallas Cowboys think they're close enough to get a put over the top move. That they think they're close enough that they could bring in a guy who could be a third down pass rusher in select games, select situations, that they are that good. Where his influence off the field, yes, and his spot duty on the field is good enough where maybe he's a closer in one game that makes an enormous difference.
8: Because you don't need him to play – you don't need him to play every down for 17 weeks. You are looking – he's an impact player. The effect that he's going to have in the locker room with a young – with a lot of young pieces. But also think about how bad this defense was, historically bad. If they had any semblance of a defense that could stop anybody last year, perhaps their season is different. Now you bring in a whole collection of coaches on the defensive side who aren't just young and up-and-coming coaches, but they're also really good teachers. And I think when you have an offense that could be one of the best in the NFL, paired with that defense and a guy like Von Miller, I don't see how, if you're a Cowboys fan, you're not happy about it. And I don't want to hear, like, oh, he's washed or he's old or whatever. Like, the amount of sacks he had last year, I think, what do you have, nine? On that Commanders team, I think the next person had, like, 3.5 or something like that.
0: If he does that this year on this team, you're absolutely – I don't know if he's going to play. But it's like if we woke up today or late last night and it's like, oh, Von Miller signed with the Miami Dolphins. It's like, why? Right?
8: Why?
0: No, I'm serious. This, to me, tells me that the Dallas Cowboys think they're close and that they want to put over the top move and they want that little bit of how do we find ways, sneaky ways of getting 1% better on than off the field. He's that way for them. He's that way. And I thought that was a very interesting move by them because of what the Cowboys are telling us, maybe more so than what his productivity
8: would
0: be.
8: I think, don't just look at what the Cowboys did with this move. I think, look at how the Cowboys have operated all offseason. It is very un-Cowboys-like. From the process with which they hired the new defensive coordinator, a young guy who apparently is promising but hasn't been a coordinator before, but going through a very painstakingly difficult process to get, he was the last interview. Jerry Jones kind of taking a step back and allowing Brian Schottenheimer to be heavily involved in the decision makings with this staff. Like for them to not go, they've made even Quinn and Will, like all of these moves that they've done, it feels very much like a different Cowboys way of operating. And that to me is why I'm very fascinated by this team, because Jerry, he's not being a bull in a china shop just yet, and I think he's showing restraint.
11: Yeah, I agree with you. I think the Cowboys have been very methodical, very deliberate in terms of what they've done this offseason. It hasn't been really noisy, and this is just another one of those really smart moves, low-cost proposition that has an opportunity for huge returns.
8: Yes.
11: When you look at the linebacking core for the Dallas Cowboys, Kmart, did you know they don't have a single linebacker that's over 28 years old?
8: It's a very young team.
11: The oldest linebacker they have in their core is Rashawn Gary. That he's the oldest. They've got two edge pass rushers in Donovan Ezeraku and Malachi Lawrence that are 23 years old or younger. And they're going to be relying on those guys to make plays for them. So bringing in somebody like Von Miller that has a lot of seasoning is going to be huge for that locker room. He's going to be huge for having experience on the sidelines to get answers from in real time as you're trying to go through games and as you're trying to go through the weeks. And hopefully the Dallas Cowboys contending for a playoff spot and going on a deep postseason run. So I think it's a brilliant move by the Dallas Cowboys. It cost them very little, and it gives Von Miller an opportunity for a full circle moment in terms of where he started his football career, playing in South Dallas, and now having an opportunity to finish with the Cowboys.
0: All right, we're going to have more on the Cowboys. Browns quarterback situation is heating up, but of course, we will get your phone calls in coming up at 888-SAY-ESPN, 888-729-3776. A lot of people want to weigh in with what Cece and I have said is a crazy statement by one Kimberly A. Martin that she loves Mexican food but doesn't like soft shell tacos, burritos, enchiladas, or quesadillas. We will get to your calls and plus on the rookie debuts next as well with Joshua Baez, the Cardinals' 3 home runs. 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
20: Here's your ESPN Radio Tri-State forecast. Becoming mainly sunny with fog and spots early today, with daytime highs approaching 79. Mainly clear skies again tonight, lows level off around 62. Storms likely tomorrow, daytime highs approaching 79, sunshine mixed with clouds at times. Currently 61. I'm staff meteorologist Jennifer Wojcicki on ESPN Radio AM 1590 WPVL.
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0: 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ESPNU. Kimberly A. Martin in for Smalls, Chris Canty, Evan Cohen.
11: You have to throw your hands up when you hear the song.
8: You know the Bills play this song, right? During games?
11: I did not know that.
8: Because I cover a lot of Bills games.
11: I did not know that.
0: If it's cold weather, you're there. We know that.
11: I did not know that. Is that a relatively new phenomenon? Or have they been doing that?
8: They've been doing that.
0: They do really? Brightside, I know now. Mr. Brightside, the Bills.
11: I don't remember going to Buffalo and hearing that when I played against the Bills.
8: Mm-hmm.
11: Okay.
0: All right. Kimberly has made a lot of statements today in for Smalls, but the one that is most controversial is that she loves Mexican food but doesn't like anything with a tortilla or wrap within Mexican food.
8: It's not my preference.
0: She likes salad. Patrick in Milwaukee joins us on Sportsmanlike, presented by Progressive Insurance at 888-SAY-ESPN. Patrick, go ahead.
27: Hey, guys. Morning. First-time caller. Thanks for the call. I really love the show. I love the Kmart's on here talking about one of my favorite ethnic foods. I absolutely love Mexican food. I used to work at Chipotle, you know, and they do have something on their menu. It's called a bowl.
8: Yeah.
27: And it does not come with a tortilla or any kind of taco shells. You can get tortilla shells on the side if you prefer.
0: Right.
27: But you can also just get the rice, meat, and veggies and whatnot.
0: So you like rice bowls, which is not it's not specific to a cultural or ethnic food.
8: So
0: I could get that Asian rice bowl. I could get a Mexican rice bowl.
8: Again, you're putting all the emphasis on the tortilla out like shell.
0: No.
8: And not for the contents. Why are you reducing Mexican food to just the burrito shell?
11: Shells?
0: No, that's like not. That's not the issue. Oh my God. The issue is that you say you love, that's like saying, like in CeCe's case, I'm a huge, like somebody says, oh, I'm a huge New York Giants fan. Not a big Parcells, Coughlin, or Eli guy,
8: that
0: or Strahan
8: is not
0: or LT.
8: Even

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5: Good morning. Good morning, guys. 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But y'all got to ease up on Kmart just
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1: Why?
2: Enchiladas gross, T?
5: Listen, man, nobody wants to get a burrito that's smothered all over with sauce and cheese. Too much work. Who doesn't want it with a fork and a knife? Me personally, I like chips with my Mexican food. Chips with Mexican food, that's the way to go.
1: Okay.
5: Like if you do nachos, stuff like that. But I will say, Kmart, you are wildin' not liking soft shell tacos. You kind of wildin'.
3: No. T, and thank you for the call. Thank you for being a Kmart supporter. I have eaten soft shell tacos. They are fine. I prefer hard shell tacos. That's all. Okay. Soft shell is great with me.
6: Kimberly, you called T a Kmart supporter, right?
3: Yeah.
6: What would you say he's a Kmart supporter if he's like, I like Kmart, but not when she's on First Take, Get Up, Unsportsmanlike, and, Sports
1: Center?
6: Yeah,
1: there's so many more
2: parties. I only like Kmart.
3: If T would never say this, but if he did say, I love Kmart, but I just don't like it when she's on Unsportsmanlike, I'd be like, that's okay. Wasn't his jam. That's one show, not the whole body of Kmart's work.
1: Wait a second. No, because we know each other.
3: So much emphasis on this, like, tortilla situation.
1: Wait a second. That's a great comp by Cam. Because we all know each other so well, we know how versatile of a person and a career you have had. How amazingly accomplished you are.
3: Don't butter me up.
1: Cam's point is a great one. Someone would be able to say, you know, I'm a huge Kimberly A. Martin fan.
3: Mm-hmm.
1: I'm not thrilled with her on First Take, Get Up, or on Sportsmanlike. Hold on.
3: That's like 90% of my job.
1: Right. That's the point. They could love your writing. They could love NFL pregame. They could love when you're on Vibe Check. They could love when you're on podcast. They could love when they meet you in public.
3: No, they can't love when they meet you in public. You've been to my house multiple times.
1: You know what? I'll back that up.
3: No, we are putting too much emphasis on that. That does not have to be there to constitute Mexican food. That tortilla, that enchilada casing is not necessary. It's just not.
1: All right. A bunch of other people want to weigh in at 888-SAY-ESPN on the equivalent debut, right? So Joshua Baez. No, this is not. I don't think this is going to be for you. But Joshua Baez, Cardinals, first game as a major leaguer, had 3 home runs. What was your – I didn't even ask you. Do you remember what you did in your very first game with the Cowboys?
2: Yeah. No, I have no idea.
1: You don't remember your first game as an NFL player?
2: I'll find out. It was with the Chargers. I don't know what the – stat line.
1: It wasn't 3 homers.
2: I guarantee it wasn't that.
1: Equivalent of. What is the equivalent in other sports in terms of best debut ever? Eric in Texas listening on the ESPN app. Morning, Eric.
7: Hey, good morning, everyone. For me, when I was young, I saw Mike Tyson in his very first fight at 18 knock out a grown man. And you don't expect that to happen. You know, his first fight, you expect it like to go 4 or 5 rounds, even in distance. But a knockout of 18 over an established pro, that did it for me. That's the equal of 3 home runs, hands down.
1: That's interesting. I'm looking at this right now. So Mike Tyson made his professional boxing debut at 18 years old, March 6, 1985. He defeated Hector Mercedes by a first-round technical knockout at Empire State Plaza Convention Center in Albany, New York. He did it in 1 minute and 47 seconds.
3: That's pretty good. Pretty good. Pretty good.
8: It took until his 5th fight to get past 2 minutes.
1: That's he had a pretty good start to his career. We may have found the equivalent in 1 minute.
2: How fast was it again?
1: 147.
2: 147.
1: At 18 years. Now, I don't know.
2: 107 seconds.
1: I don't know how old the...
3: That's crazy.
1: Like, put it this way. I could
2: Your debut lasted 107 seconds.
3: Better now than the 3 hours?
1: I don't know. I could rewatch his first fight in the break and have time to go to the bathroom.
3: Yeah.
1: That's how quick.

0: it was. Now, I don't know the opponent. I don't know that man, Hector Mercedes. I'm not familiar with his work.
1: Sorry to that man. I don't know that man.
2: Right. I don't know that
0: No, but I'm saying I don't know the level of significance. Was he a great fighter? Was he not? I guess it doesn't matter. If you're 18 years old and you're pro and you're knocking someone out in a minute and
2: 47. Like Tyson knocked the career out of him. That's what it sounded like.
0: All right, coming up.
3: Wait.
0: What?
3: Chris Canty's debut.
0: Yes.
3: 2005, the Cowboys beat the Chargers 28-24. A modest two tackles, but he tackled LaDainian Tomlinson multiple times. So that's a pretty good start to a career.
0: I mean, the position you play, though, to be fair, is not based on tackles as much, yeah. Right?
2: No, but, I think I got my first sack in my second career.
3: He game. Did.
0: Who was it against?
2: Mark Brunell.
3: Washington, yeah.
2: Mark Brunell was the quarterback. I remember that.
3: He was old and
2: Monday
3: slow.
2: Night Football, too. Pretty good.
1: Don't diminish the sack there. I hear you pretty out good. There. Cam, how dare you?
2: He was old. And Cam's defense, he was old as hell. I was like, great, he can't move. All I got to do is get back there. 5 yards behind the center. That's where he's going to be.
0: Does it matter just quickly? Does it matter righty or lefty? Because he was a lefty quarterback. Does that didn't matter for you in terms of where you were lined up?
2: No, because I was in the middle of the,
0: you're in the middle
2: defensive
0: of, yeah.
2: line, so he's going to see me either way. I'm 6'8".
0: Yeah.
2: Like when the quarterback comes to the line of scrimmage, and you know they're setting the protection and they're IDing the mic, you know who they're saying to make sure that they block? The 6'8 guy.
0: CeCe loved playing defense, just not tackling. He doesn't like tackling.
2: He's 6'8". If y'all go block anybody, make sure y'all block him.
1: Yeah.
0: Coming up, Kimberly A. Martin has to tell a member of ESPN Cleveland that the quarterback race does not matter in Cleveland. 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
23: Deshaun to throw. Sets up the screen. Sampson has it at the 22-yard line behind a block. He's at the 30. Sampson 35, 40. It's a foot race, 50. Bears territory down the left sideline and finally tackled out of bounds.
24: I mean, it was so cool to watch him play. I get all of the frustration, but for him to come back and work like he did, he was having fun today, and that is so cool.
25: I had fun with the guys, enjoying myself, you know, getting hit a little bit. Everything was good to be back out there, and, you know, I was definitely having fun.
0: Cleveland Browns Radio Network, ESPN 850 in Cleveland, 850 ESPN Cleveland, of course, with the call, Andrew Siciliano, as the Browns quarterback race certainly heating up, along with Chris Canty, Kimberly A. Martin, in for Smalls today, Evan Cohen with you, and joining us now from ESPN Cleveland, really big show every Monday through Friday, 9 a.m. until noon Eastern, Hammer and Emmett after that, as well as on the weekends here on ESPN Radio, and a man, Aaron Goldhammer, who yesterday, on the best week ever, filling in for Peter Burns and Courtney Cronin, said he's in the market for new floss, so that was something that everyone needed to know. It is Aaron Goldhammer joining us. Cece, would you like to present Kimberly's argument, because Kimberly's going to be biased, as am I. You're a neutral observer. Let's have Aaron weigh in on the Kimberly Mexican food argument for Aaron to weigh in on.
2: Well, yes, Aaron, I have to ask you this question, because our very own Kimberly Martin made
1: the
2: statement.
1: You're leading the witness. Because that
0: how is he leading?
2: She loves Mexican food.
1: But
2: we found out that she does not like soft shell tacos.
1: That's not true.
2: Does not like quesadillas. Does not like burritos. Does not like enchiladas. Can you make the claim, Hammer, that you love Mexican food and you don't like soft shell tacos, enchiladas, burritos, fajitas, or quesadillas?
26: What do you like?
1: Salad. No, Aaron, I'm going to stop you right there. The idea that you guys are limiting Mexican food to just burritos.
26: What
1: like the contents inside. I just don't want the tortilla. Why is that a crime?
26: You like the whole cuisine. You just took apart
3: You go to Mexico, there's nothing left for you to order.
26: You guys are making the cuisine the whole tortilla, and that's not the cuisine. It is the seasoning. It is the love. It is the meat. It is the cheese. It's the sauce. Inside, just plop that on a plate, and I'm good.
3: You like cheese, but you don't like that.
26: Okay, wow. Honestly. Let's get to Kimberly's
2: Hammer. It's more confusing than the Browns quarterback situation.
0: Aaron, let's do it this way. Let's see if we can try an exercise here. Let's pretend somebody who knows football inside and out is unaware of anything that happened prior to this preseason, knows nothing about the past, knows nothing about a contract. Who would that person say should be the starting quarterback of the Browns based on watching them in preseason so far?
3: Well, first of all, that person would say that you should watch college football in 2026 and not any of the quarterbacks on the Browns. And then second of all, that person would probably start the season with Deshaun Watson, but acknowledge that he's not that good and that probably you're going to end up playing multiple quarterbacks in 2026 anyway. So the Browns are probably just better off deciding who their quarterback is going to be now so they can try to get that player as ready as possible for Jacksonville on September 13th. And stop running a quarterback competition that I think is as much about public relations right now as it is about actually trying to get the team ready and doing what's best for the team.
2: Hammer, I know everybody's focused on the quarterback battle, but Browns fans have got to be really excited about some of the skill position players, the young guys that they saw against the Chicago Bears. Denzel Boston, Casey Concepcion, what have you seen from them up close? And what are the Browns expecting from them in their rookie seasons?
3: I've never seen the Browns have playmakers like those two guys since Josh Gordon was here. I don't know. How many years ago was that? 15?
2: 2014? Yeah.
3: Almost.
2: Yeah.
3: Both of those guys. And, you know, Amari Cooper's a nice player. Jarvis Landry's a nice player. Odell was a headache here. These guys are young and fast. They get open. We could have a separate conversation. The quarterback situation is obviously a disaster, but the most upgraded room, I could argue, in the NFL, and part of it is where they were coming from to where they are now, has to do with both Concepcion and Boston. Both of those guys look like studs. I tell you, CeCe, to take them in fantasy football, but first, I don't know whether you play fantasy football, and second, I don't know whether the quarterbacks are going to be able to get them the ball.
2: Well, the answer to the first one is yes. I do play fantasy football for ESPN Fantasy. ESPN Fantasy Football, shameless plug. Yeah, get involved.
0: Yeah, Aaron, how dare you? Aaron hates the company. That's what I just learned. Go ahead, Kmart.
26: Obviously, you know that I'm always in Cleveland as well. But I think Browns fans have seen Kevin Stefanski for a lot of years. Now they transition to Todd Monken. I'm curious, if you are a Browns fan, what describe the difference in terms of Todd Monken? What can they expect to see? I know it's early, but that change from Kevin to Todd, give them some reason for hope because the QB situation is not that.
3: Kmart, they're opposites. They're so different. Kevin is a model of consistency and stability and calm. Todd Monken, I went to practice last week, and he threw his walkie-talkie, one of the first things that I saw at practice. He's a fiery guy. He's a more inspirational leader, but I also think he's going to show a lot more emotion when the Browns struggle through things on the sidelines, and I don't know how that's going to manifest itself. He said all training camp that he hates bleepy football, which – if you follow the NFL at all, you know the Browns have played bleepy football going all the way back to 1999. So, you know, how he's going to be able to try to coach out the pre-snap penalties and the operational mistakes is going to be really interesting to watch. But they are opposite personalities. And I can tell you that the locker room really loves Todd Monken right now. But he's coached one preseason game, and they lost that game 34-10, which sounds like a Browns score if I've ever heard one. So I think there's still a long way to go, but so far, so good. Todd Monken on the Gets Us meter in Cleveland.
0: We're talking with Aaron Goldhammer, ESPN Cleveland. Really big show. Hammer and Emmett nationally here on ESPN Radio as well. You hear him all the time here on Sportsmanlike, presented by Progressive Insurance, along with Chris Canty. Kimberly A. Martin in for Smalls today. Evan Cohen with you. The other big controversial take that Kmart had, and I'm going to try to do this as fairly as possible.
26: So well, that'll be a first. Go ahead.
0: Okay. You correct me if I'm unfair in the question.
26: I will.
0: Kimberly said, as it relates to the future, the quarterback battle in the present doesn't matter in Cleveland. Do you agree with that statement?
3: 1,000%.
26: Explain.
0: Great, cool. Thanks.
2: Okay, we're going to go from there, Hammer. Come on now. Goodness.
0: This is your first day of the year.
2: You gotta expand on it, Hammer. Come on now.
3: No. I just think Kmart gets it. Look, guys, the quarterbacks we're going to be talking about, I think, this fall are not Shedeur Sanders or Deshaun Watson. I'm excited about Arch Manning. I'm excited about C.J. Carr. I'm excited about Drew Mestemaker at Oklahoma State. Like, I think even the ownership and management of the Browns would acknowledge that probably none of the quarterbacks that are currently on this roster are going to be here next year, and that the Browns quarterback of the future is definitely playing college football in the fall of 2026. So I think we're spending a lot of time and energy here screaming our faces off and arguing about Deshaun versus Shedeur or Shedeur versus Deshaun. And the outcome of that competition doesn't matter at all because both guys are probably going to play in September and neither guy is ever going to start a playoff game in Cleveland.
0: Quick follow-up. Do you believe that any of the quarterbacks on the Cleveland Browns roster today will be starting quarterbacks in the NFL next season, whether it's in Cleveland or somewhere else?
3: No. Zero chance. No. Evan, I watch Shedeur, and I like him. I want everybody to know, like, personally, I think he's a really conscientious kid. But, I mean, he has trouble getting the snap from under center. He makes a few good-looking plays out there. But I don't know that if he was a free agent right now, that if he'd be in the NFL or the UFL. And then, you know, Watson, I just don't know that his career has any future whatsoever, and I don't know that he can stay healthy for two consecutive NFL games. I mean, Taylen Green is a project. Someone might want Dylan Gabriel as their backup, but none of these guys are going to be starting week one in 2027, and as I see it right now.
2: Hammer, I'm going to flip over to the defensive side of the ball. A year ago, it was a top five unit. They traded Myles Garrett in the offseason, and they moved on from Jim Schwartz. Now you have Mike Ruttenberg as the DC. I'm curious from your perspective, do you expect a step back from this unit, or are they going, what are they going to be in 2026?
3: I think they'll still be pretty good. I think Jared Verse is a great player, and I'm glad the Browns got him in the Myles trade in addition to the draft assets, which were so important. I think they'll miss Jim Schwartz. I think they're young with a lot of talent, but I also think they're not very deep. So as the season goes on and they have a couple of injuries, I think you're going to start to see them get exposed at certain positions. I don't know what Denzel Ward's future with the Browns is, but they just signed him to a contract extension, so I imagine that he's going to be here for the rest of the season. I think they'll be above average, but do I think they'll be the Broncos or the Texans? Not a chance. And I think, you know, how the offense plays there, CC, really matters. Sometimes in this league, your best defense is an offense that can keep the ball and put up a bunch of points, and force the other team to throw. And I still think the Browns will have one of the worst offenses in the NFL. I don't think that's changing, which is going to put a lot of pressure on the defense. So, you know, whether they can force some turnovers, I'm interested to watch that. I think there are things about Verse that I actually like more than Myles Garrett, so I'm not sure we're going to be missing Myles every single Sunday.
0: Like
3: even
0: what?
3: Though he's
0: what
3: a great
0: specifically?
3: Player.
0: What do you like better?
3: Off the field, leadership, investment level in the team, youth. The Browns had 52 dudes, and they had Myles Garrett playing for Myles Garrett, playing for records and Hall of Fame and endorsements, and I think all of that belongs in Los Angeles, and I think Jared Verse is a much better fit for what the Browns are and where they're going.
26: Now, I know, Hammer Time, I know Chris talked about the defense, so I do want to circle back and add the context on the Shedeur, why the QB situation doesn't matter. I think a lot of Browns fans would want to see what Shedeur has. I think the fact that we have a quarterback competition, I don't think Shedeur will have an opportunity to get sort of the on-field reps that he would need to sort of show you and to sort of have that quick progression in a season that gives you a definitive answer about him going forward. And that, unfortunately, is why I don't think it matters, because your competition in the AFC is Lamar Jackson, it's Joe Burrow, it's Josh Allen, it's CJ Stroud, it's all these wonderful quarterbacks. And we're in, you know, heading into a second preseason game when we're still, Who's gonna, we're splitting reps now in practice. And so unfortunately for Browns fans, I don't think it really will end well.
3: Yeah. And you know, listen, Watson in Cleveland right now, I mean, I don't know if he's Art Modell level, but he's going to get booed, you know, pretty quickly here as the season gets going. I think he's current public enemy number one in Cleveland sports, Kmart. And I think Shadur is the most popular, not the best, but the most popular player in Cleveland sports right now. So what does it tell you? The Browns know this. They're very aware of the public relations situation. To me, it says a lot that they're not willing to just hand the job to Shadur and sit the guy who's the pariah around town on the bench. That they must know something about what Watson is capable of and what Shadur is capable of as players, because if it were close in terms of their capacity, I think this would be an easy decision for Monken and the organization to make.
0: Thank you, Aaron. Appreciate it.
3: Appreciate you guys.
0: Aaron Goldhammer, ESPN Cleveland.
2: He just explained to me why Deshaun Watson is going to start the season.
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0: We are Unsportsmanlike here on ESPN Radio. 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Just for some background, as we look into QB battles in the NFL, Vikings set, Falcons may have to be Tua by default if Penix is not 100% ready to play, obviously. And the other side of it, in terms of Cleveland, CC has said all along, start Shador. It makes all the sense in the world. Kmart has said, which Aaron Goldhammer just joined us moments ago, go back on the podcast and listen if you missed any of it, agreed with Kmart of like, it kind of doesn't matter because the long term is somewhere else. But you have now changed not who you think is going to start, but the reason as to why you think Deshaun will start.
2: Well, yeah, Hammer gave it to us in the last 30 seconds of his spot with us a few minutes ago. And he said, the Cleveland Browns organization is fully aware of the dynamic, the relationship that the fans have with Deshaun Watson versus the relationship that they have with Shador Sanders. And if your ownership and if the reality of your quarterback room is that both guys are going to start games for you this upcoming season, then it's a lot easier to pull the guy that's a pariah for the fan favorite as opposed to doing it the other way around. If you start Shador Sanders, who everybody in the fan base loves, and you pull him halfway through the year for Deshaun Watson, how do you think that fan base is going to feel? Especially when you're playing irrelevant football. If you want to give fans a reason to keep coming to the ballpark, the anticipation of when they'll see Shador in the starting lineup is a pretty good hook. So if you're Todd Monken, if you're Andrew Berry, that front office, you can always bench Deshaun Watson for Shador Sanders. I'm not sure you can do it the other way around, given how the fan base feels about Watson.
26: Back in the combine, someone in the building said to me, Deshaun's going to be healthy this year. So, like, that is a big reason why we feel good about the season. And of course, being the reporter I am, having been in Cleveland a lot, I said, okay, him being healthy doesn't really tell me anything because I haven't seen good quarterback play from him in several years. I think the plan going in, unless Shador did something that shocked everybody, would be Deshaun, because you have him, you've paid him. You want to see if you can get something out of him. And I just think the fact that Shador was not in a competition, he needs all the offseason reps. He needs all the training camp reps for a guy trying to be your starter. And that situation was never going to happen. So I think to your point, CeCe, it's so much easier to start and see if we have anything in Deshaun. And you have, again, proof of concept. Even though it was a long time ago, this is a guy who's an NFL veteran.
2: He's not the same player.
26: No. He's not the same player. He is not. I agree with you. I think if I'm Todd Monken and I'm an offensive-minded guy, I think, okay, he hasn't been the type of player that – he's not the same type of player, but I can get something out of him. I think there is, every coach thinks that they can coach a player up. I personally, as a reporter watching this team, I'm not as confident, but I'm also not being paid to make this team better. So I think if you're Todd Monken, who is an offensive guy, you think that given his experience, given his skill set, though diminished, you can get something. And if it doesn't work, to your point, we go to the kid who's had time to sit and watch and hopefully get better.
2: But here's my issue with that plan, Kmart. You're depending on a player in Deshaun Watson who has been in the league a decade and only has three seasons where he's played more than seven games. Why would Deshaun Watson being healthy-ish now mean that you're going to have this guy as your starting quarterback?
26: But remember what you said to me earlier. Remember what you said to me earlier? You've put in time. You've invested. That's $230 million they've invested.
2: Usually when you invest, it starts to look better. They've invested and it looks worse. Mm-hmm. So that's the point. Like, I don't understand why they think it's all of a sudden going to trend in the right direction.
26: Well, we haven't seen him. Again, I'm speaking if I'm in the building. If I'm in the building, this is a perspective. If I'm in the Browns building and my checks are being signed by Jimmy Haslam, I would think we have not seen Deshaun with Todd Monken yet. So let's just see.
2: I haven't seen Evan Cohen with Todd Monken yet, and I'm pretty sure that he's not going to be a really good NFL quarterback. I'm pretty sure. Like, at this point, it doesn't matter.
26: Are you comparing Deshaun Watson in 2026 to Evan Cohen?
2: At this point, it doesn't matter, Kmart. What I'm saying is this. Deshaun Watson, 2 years ago when we saw him playing, he was 1-6 in the 7 starts that he got before he popped his Achilles again.
26: Yes.
0: Are we looking at it backwards, though?
2: Go ahead.
0: If you think it doesn't matter and you think they're going to stink, who gives you the best chance at stinking? Who do they feel justified to put through the ringer to stink?
2: But my point is this, though. With Deshaun Watson, if you start him, it's not a disqualifier for Shedeur Sanders playing games. You're almost certain to need Shedeur Sanders because Deshaun Watson hasn't been healthy since 2020.
0: Yeah, it's fine. I think Shedeur should be the guy.
2: But my point is this, though. You have an opportunity to develop Shedeur Sanders into an asset for your team. Like somebody, if he can prove to be a competent quarterback, even though he might not be somebody's starter, he could be a backup. And we see people trade for backup quarterbacks all the time. The Jets just did it for Geno Smith. Like, people trade for backup quarterbacks all the time. If you're the Cleveland Browns, why wouldn't you do that? Why wouldn't you use the losing this season to your benefit of being able to turn your starting quarterback into a tradable asset next year?
0: We're on Sportsmanlike, presented by Progressive.
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18: Here's your ESPN Radio Tri-State forecast. Becoming mainly sunny with fog and spots early today, with daytime highs approaching 79. Mainly clear skies again tonight, lows level off around 62. Storms likely tomorrow, daytime highs approaching 79, sunshine mixed with clouds at times. Right now, 63. I'm staff meteorologist Jennifer Wojcicki on ESPN Radio AM 1590 WPVL.
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21: This is Kevin Seifert covering the Vikings. By far the biggest story for this team is whether Kyler Murray can become the latest plug-in quarterback to succeed in Minnesota. Murray won the team's starting job over J.J. McCarthy during training camp, and he is surrounded by the best group of skill position players and coaches he's ever had. The Vikings give him a great chance to revitalize his career, and in exchange they are hoping he can lead them to the playoffs. What happens after that could be really fascinating. Murray has a no-tag clause in his contract, so if he has a great year, he has a clear path to free agency. See if he wants it. But if he falls short, the Vikings could spend the 2027 offseason in a familiar place looking for a new quarterback.
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0: Minnesota Vikings with Little Prince to go along with it. 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Minnesota Vikings. I think one of the most interesting teams to discuss in the NFL this year. Kyler Murray, you heard there about the reclamation project aspect of this. Kevin O'Connell, of course, the QB whisperer, as people have said, at that head coaching spot, arguably the best defensive coordinator in all of the NFL, in Brian Flores, of course, former head coach of the Miami Dolphins. And they come in off of a 9-8 season last year. J.J. McCarthy to the bench. All-time great wide receiver already in Justin Jefferson, joined by Jordan Addison, very good wide receiver. Juwan Jennings, I love that signing as a third receiver for them in Minnesota.
2: But best wide receiver trio in the league?
26: Oh.
0: I think so.
26: Interesting.
0: Let's talk this out for a second. Cincinnati, I don't know the third one is as good as the first two.
2: Yoshivas?
0: Yeah. Dallas' third one is the guy Ryan Flournoy. He's pretty good. Just trying to think who else. Who do you consider New England's third receiver? Because A.J. Brown, Romeo Dobbs, Kayshon Boutte, everybody thought was on the way out. He's been unbelievable in this preseason. Yeah, Mac Hollins is a chess piece, as they call it. I think New England's wide receiver depth chart is tremendous.
2: It's really good. I don't know that I would say it's as good as Minnesota's, though.
0: For what they do, Mac Hollins is vital, I think.
2: I agree.
0: I mean, also Pop Douglas.
26: I was going to say, yeah, how'd you forget about Pop?
0: Yeah, well, to their credit, there's a lot of role definite. There's a lot of guys, but like you could see them all doing different things there. Mm-hmm. It's a good question. Here's the point. Minnesota is in the conversation, and you shouldn't laugh it off.
2: Yeah.
0: Obviously, if San Francisco has everybody healthy, but Pearsall's hurt, but Mike Evans, Debo, and Pearsall.
2: Denver's is pretty good.
0: Denver's is good now with Jalen Waddle in the mix. Yeah. Cortland Sutton.
2: And Pat obviously. Bryant, yeah.
0: Yeah. So that's – oh. I'll give you another one.
26: Ooh.
0: You don't think about it. Jacksonville. Brian Thomas Jr., Parker Washington, Jacoby Myers.
26: Yeah.
0: That's a good trio.
26: Mm-hmm.
0: Are there other ones that we're forgetting? I'm sure there are, obviously. Who's Pittsburgh's third receiver? Because their first two are pretty good. DK and
2: Roman Wilson from Michigan.
0: Oh, you love – he was on your guys to watch for the draft.
2: I like Roman Wilson, yeah.
0: DK Metcalf and then obviously Michael Pittman Jr. Anyway.
26: It's a shame when you're bringing up some of the teams that you're mentioning and the quarterback is a liability.
0: Right. So then you have to kind of subtract. How about Baltimore now? If Jacoby Lane is as good as he is, at a USC, 6'4" guy, coming in there in a mid-round pick, obviously has been excellent.
26: Good job, Eric DaCosta.
0: Yeah. Yeah. All right. Now let's talk about the Vikings here. What are they? What are they?
26: I've said enough today. So you said, what are they?
0: That's all you said is.
2: I mean, if everything breaks right, I think they're a team that can compete for a division and be in the playoffs. If everything breaks right, if Kyler Murray is a competent NFL quarterback, if that defense minus Harrison Smith doesn't take a step back under Brian Flores, then yeah, I think they should absolutely be in the mix for a playoff spot.
26: You know what I heard there?
2: Go ahead.
26: So we think. That's what
0: I heard. Another so we think.
26: Yeah.
0: Go ahead. Why?
26: Because it's if everything
0: breaks
26: right.
0: By the way, just to reference that, I'm sorry to interrupt, but so people can go back on the podcast and listen. The first two-a-day today was about the Giants, and CeCe asked the question, you know, is Jackson Dart the quarterback? So we think he is, but go ahead.
26: No, everything that CeCe's saying, I agree with, but it's a lot of qualifiers. Like if everything breaks the way we think, or that if Kyler Murray is the reclamation project and he plays better. Again, proof of concept for me. When I think of Kyler Murray, I don't know what this team will be. I really don't. They have a great defensive coordinator. They have a very good defense. They have the skill players. And to me, the quarterback, again, is the big question mark. And if I'm questioning your quarterback, then especially in that division, then I can't really get on board with
2: that. Let me say this. Kevin O'Connell has won 13 games with Kirk Cousins as his quarterback. He won 14 games with Sam Darnold as his quarterback. Prior to KOC getting those guys, none of them have put together an individual season like what we saw from Kyler Murray in 2020. None of them. So presumably the upside, the ceiling with KOC would be at least what we saw from those guys when the Minnesota Vikings were winning north of a dozen games and in the postseason. And that's why I say if Kyler Murray can come in and be a competent NFL quarterback with that offensive line, with that running game led by Aaron Jones, with those wide receivers, that tight end room, the Minnesota Vikings should push the Chicago Bears for the division title. And at the very least, be a wild card team in the NFC.
0: Okay, so
2: the only thing
26: I would say is health is the only thing that I worry about with Kyler Murray. That's all.
0: Okay, but that's everybody, right? Obviously, but he's been banged up.
2: But I guess my point is this: if that's not the floor, if that's not the bar to clear, then
26: what is he doing there?
2: Then why are you starting Kyler Murray? Okay. What's the point?
26: Agreed.
2: Like, if you don't think you're going to be a playoff team, if you don't think you can win the division, why not roll with J.J. McCarthy going into his third season in the NFL and see what happens?
26: Would you bet your palatial estate, this is a greening question, would you bet your palatial estate that the Vikings will be a playoff team?
0: Just which one?
26: I know. Well, your least favorite palatial
0: which
26: compound.
0: One is?
2: I'll bet Evan Cohen's palatial estate.
26: Oh, yes.
2: Evan Cohen's estate.
0: Don't do that.
2: I'll bet that one. I put Evan's castle on it.
26: That's it.
2: I put his castle on the top of the mountain.
26: It's castle-like, guys.
2: I'll put that on it.
26: It's almost like you have to walk across a moat. You have to walk like half a mile.
0: See, why do you do
26: across
0: this?
26: Across the moat to get to the drawbridge.
0: Why do you flex like that?
2: You did it, sir.
26: But again, I think, this could be a playoff team. But if you were asking me to bet my own money that they will be, yeah, I'm not taking that bet. Because to me, the quarterback situation is still, to me, a very big if.
2: So if I say playoffs for the Minnesota Vikings, you're taking the under.
0: You're saying that
2: they wouldn't be in the postseason.
26: If I'm betting Evan's house, yes.
2: So you would say the same thing, that they're not going to be in the postseason.
0: I'm betting Kmart's house, yes. Just because, two things. One, I can't now all of a sudden, like I would be more contradictory than I probably have already been about this, which is I think Kevin O'Connell is a really good coach. Mm-hmm. I think he's I want to be clear in this. I think he's an underrated coach and an overrated quarterback whisperer. I think he's better at all three sides of the ball than we give him credit for, and not as good of a quarterback whisperer because guys' best full seasons don't come under him.
26: What?
0: stats wise, you may like it. I take Sam Darnold with the Seahawks over Sam Darnold with the Vikings. Sam Darnold gives all the credit in the world, rightfully so, to the Niners for his record.
2: When was Kirk Cousins' best season?
0: Wasn't it before him? Was it not before him under Zimmer?
2: I think, okay.
0: My point is this. Yeah. That's part one. Part two is I've never been a huge Kyler Murray guy.
26: Mm-hmm.
0: Part three, because I think the untold part of this, and Kmart probably knows way more than she could share, is that they were all very excited to not have him there in Arizona. And it's not just the upper management and the coaches. It seems like players were cool.
26: There was a lot of talk about a lack of leadership and things, yes.
0: And the other part is someone has to finish in last place in the NFC North.
26: Mm-hmm.
0: So anyway, if you pick anyone outside of Minnesota, you're making a bold statement. Because Minnesota, you could just go to, well, I don't know that I could pick Kyler Murray in that division, right? Fine. Anyone else you think is going to finish behind them is a bold statement, whether intentional or not.
26: Mm-hmm.
0: Right? Cece, you have said you believe that the Green Bay Packers will finish in last place in that division. Is that correct?
2: Correct.
26: Bold.
0: That's a bold
26: statement.
0: Bold. Right? If you say the Detroit Lions are going to finish in last place.
26: Yeah, bold.
0: I know they did last year, but that means you're saying 2 years in a row with Dan Campbell, Jared Goff, and then Gibbs extension, Hutchinson healthy, the whole deal. And obviously, if you say that the reigning NFC North champion, Chicago Bears, finish in last place, that's a bold statement.
26: Right.
0: The only non-bold statement in the NFC North is to say that Minnesota finishes in last place.
26: I think it's a rather reasoned statement to make. Especially.
0: So that's why both of us, if we're betting each other's homes.
26: No, I don't have a moat. I don't have a moat. There isn't a secret password to get through.
0: I don't have either of those.
26: Said toll bridge. No, ladies and gentlemen, you have not seen living until you've seen the compound, the Cohen compound. But go ahead.
0: Yeah. So yeah, I would say just based on logic, Minnesota is the most logical team to say finishes in last place. And by the way, it could be the same scenario as last year with the Lions. They could finish at last place at 8-9 or 9-8. And you look at them and you're like, all right, no embarrassment there, no reason for major changes, but you're going to draft a quarterback in the first round. That's pretty clear. And you'll go about the QB with, here's the thing about Kevin O'Connell.
26: I think that was a very bold statement.
0: What?
26: You don't think KOC, he's overrated as a QB whisperer.
0: So I think what he has done, to his amazing credit, has gotten guys that are either not that good or good to either good or very good. What I want to see him do is get the very good to great. I want to see him very good to great. I want to see him take that or I want to see him with a great quarterback. Some coaches are actually not great with great quarterbacks. I know that sounds crazy.
2: Give me an example.
0: Well, okay, in general, conceptually, it's not football. But hold on. I'm going to tell you something. The Hall of Fame this weekend.
26: Yes.
0: In basketball.
26: Are you going to bring up
0: Doc Rivers is awesome with crap. He's not awesome with greatness. They won one championship in Boston. You look at their rosters, but how can you not win more? With the Clippers, they never got to the conference finals. But if you give him a mishmash, he's really damn good with that. I don't know. I mean, Tom Coughlin, I think, got the best out of Eli. Eli's a great quarterback, right? Is Tom Coughlin going to be the best with Peyton? I don't know. I don't know that Peyton could handle Tom Coughlin the way he was. Could he?
26: Aren't they sort of similar?
0: Eli and Peyton?
26: No,
0: not to me.
26: Coughlin and Peyton. Like, what makes you think they wouldn't work?
0: I'm asking the question. What I'm saying is I think some guys are made for certain types. I think Belichick is made for the greatest of greats. He's obviously not made for the good of good,
26: mm-hmm.
0: Right?
2: Yeah.
0: Are there other guys?
26: I just think, Cece, I'm just going to leave Evan out of this because that's
2: a wild take.
26: I just think that based off of what we saw KOC have with Sam Darnold.
2: Yes.
26: That says to me QB whisper, does it not? A very, very good one.
2: Nobody thought Sam Darnold was capable of a season where he could win 14 games.
26: Okay. I just want to make sure with that sidebar that we're on the same page.
2: But KOC also let that guy walk out of the building.
0: Mm-hmm. Keep going.
2: He did.
26: That's mismanagement. I agree. That's mismanagement of a roster, which he's culpable of that too. But I'm just speaking of coaching.
0: But I've never heard anyone say, he's really good at coaching defense and special teams also. That's my knock on. is that I think he should get more credit for saying, you know what, Brian Flores is available. Everyone's afraid to hire him. I'm not. I'm going to double and triple down on him. Mm-hmm. And I'm going to.
2: That's human resources. That ain't. Well, that ain't got nothing to do.
0: There's a little bit of a Patriot connection there, obviously. I mean,
2: that's cool, but that's human resources.
0: I think he's a really good coach. I'd want him as my coach. What I'd like to see him do is coach a great quarterback. I want. What does he
26: I'm
0: do?
26: Sure he would like that as well.
0: Right. And but maybe this is a better way of saying it.
2: Yeah.
0: Maybe this is a better way of saying it. I believe professionally, the quarterbacks he has coached have had to submit themselves to everything he has wanted versus the person that comes in and says, no, no, no, I'm going to do it this way. Why didn't he and Rodgers ultimately pair up when everybody thought they were going to? Rodgers probably had preferences and KOC didn't want to use those preferences, which is okay. And he's probably better off without Rodgers. I'm not saying he wasn't. My point is Tom Brady doesn't show up. Peyton Manning doesn't show up. Josh Allen, Lamar Jackson, Patrick Mahomes don't show up to a team without saying, here's my list. What's yours?
26: Mm-hmm.
0: Versus Kevin O'Connor saying to Kyler, I don't care what your list is. It's my list now. And he doesn't seem like that kind of guy, but that's the reality of it, is it not? That's the difference between inheriting or coaching the great quarterback that's been great before you versus a reclamation project that has no choice but to say, whatever you need me to do.
26: Well, one of the reasons people revere KOC is because he is a good teacher, right? Like you don't, like he gets Peyton Manning late in his career. He didn't have to teach him.
2: But here's the misconception is that people think that the all-time great doesn't still want to learn from the great teacher,
26: okay, that's fair.
2: Which is not true.
26: That's fair.
2: Like I've never met a great player that doesn't want to be coached hard. Mm-hmm. I've never seen it. Like a guy that's an all-time great. I've never met a great player that doesn't want to be coached hard. I met good players don't want to be coached hard. I've never met a great player that doesn't want to be coached hard.
0: What do you give me a look? Have you ever met LeBron James? That's what I'm asking.
2: Listen, basketball is basketball. I'm talking about the nature of the sport of football. I've never met a great player that does not want to be coached hard.
0: I literally asked that just out of curiosity. I do wonder that about him.
2: About Bron?
0: Yeah.
2: I don't know about the nature. I didn't play in the NBA.
0: Yeah.
26: Reason I looked at you, because it didn't sound like you were wondering. It sounded like you were making a statement.
0: Well,
26: and that's why I gave
0: Derek Spoelstra,
26: curious.
0: He left Ty Lue. Those aren't guys you normally want to leave. We're on Sportsmanlike, presented by Progressive Insurance.
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18: Here's your ESPN Radio Tri-State forecast. Becoming mainly sunny with fog and spots early today, with daytime highs approaching 79. Mainly clear skies again. Tonight, lows level off around 62. Storms likely. Tomorrow, daytime highs approaching 79. Sunshine mixed with clouds at times. Right now, it's 65 degrees. I'm staff meteorologist Jennifer Wojcicki on ESPN Radio AM 1590 WPVL.
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1: No big deal. Oh my God.
2: Kmart hosting
3: the
2: first
3: fact is
2: on
3: that
2: Wednesday.
3: Pat Costello does play Nipsey Hussle on our show.
2: Okay. All right. Well, good
3: and
2: job.
3: And totally dismissed the possibility that he could play Nip.
1: So easy.
2: Jovante's played a lot of good songs today.
1: It's been fantastic.
2: Okay.
4: What's your favorite song that he's played today?
2: That one.
4: What's it called?
1: Grinding All My Life.
4: So hoping Evan could say that.
2: Oh. I was going to say All My Life. I would have left out the grinding if I'm going to be honest.
1: Oh, okay.
2: Anyway. So what are we doing here, Aaron?
3: Oh my God!
2: No, not with us.
3: We're trying to do a sports radio show. I swear to God,
2: I was about to do something. What are we doing here with how many times we're going to list Aaron Donald working out for the Rams? I know they have to by league rule. If a player not on the roster is working out with the team, that has to be announced. Is that correct?
3: I mean, at this point, why don't they just come out and say, yeah, he's going to join the team. It's not going to happen until after training camp because he don't want to be at training camp.
2: Well, here's what Sean McVay actually said about that.
5: I feel great about our football team as it currently stands, and I know he'll add value if he decides to come. And so if he's put himself in a position to be able to say yes or no, I think he's earned the right to have clarity on that. We're not at that point quite yet, and I'm hopeful that it'll be sooner than later, but I also want to respect, when he does feel like that clarity will come, and I think there's a chance that we'll be closer to that than not, but again, I don't want to say too much or put some sort of invisible deadline on something that doesn't exist in my mind for him.
2: Okay, I mean, that's fair, right? But again, what are we doing here exactly? Like, why
1: is it bothering you so much?
2: It's not bothering me at all. I almost am annoyed by the
3: rules.
2: You
3: are annoyed. It's bothering
1: you.
3: You're annoyed.
2: The rules, like every weekend we're going to do the Aaron Donald worked out. Yeah, because he's on the team.
3: Right? But he's not on the team though.
1: They're practicing. They're literally going by protocol. What's the issue?
2: Okay.
1: Cause here's my thing. I don't care if Aaron Donald is on this team in September or October.
2: Right.
1: It doesn't. So he's coming back at some point. To me, it's just a matter of when. And I'm not excited to see him on this team until we get to January.
2: You're a Yankees fan.
3: That's assuming right? that by the time we get there, the Rams will still matter.
1: Okay. I'm sorry.
3: No, I'm just saying. You're saying you don't want to see him.
1: That's provided that the Rams are still. Are we now saying we doubt that?
3: It's not a fait accompli that you're just going to be
1: fait
3: in the postseason.
1: Fait accompli. Wow.
2: Well, that's what I was going to ask about the Yankees. You're a Yankee fan.
1: I am.
2: You got used to the idea of, oh, Clemens will come back late in the summer because we're always going to be in it, and they'll just come back, which is what happened. But they were always in it.
1: I love how you're talking about. 20 years ago, it feels like Clemens. It's just funny.
2: Well, what's a better example than that?
1: But I think it's different than the Yankees because,
3: I don't know how
1: 96 and 98 and 99 and 2000. But anyway, the Rams last year, they're a super team, right?
3: Okay.
1: Right now, they're a super team without Aaron Donald.
3: Yeah.
1: And so they are a Super Bowl favorite, rightfully so.
3: I've seen super teams that are Super Bowl favorites not make the playoffs.
1: Christopher, I'm not denying that. All I'm saying is, based off of all of this is conjecture because it's August 17th, right? Of course, it's a long season. Who's to say? But for you to just throw out, provided that the Rams are even still in the mix, on August 17th, we're assuming this is a team that's going to make the playoffs.
3: No, but everybody is saying that, and I think we have to be careful with that. Like, we have to be careful. We'll go ahead and signing playoff spots before we play any of the games.
1: Christopher.
3: We're doing this with the Rams.
1: Is that not what we do?
3: The Rams are...
1: No.
3: Go ahead.
1: What are we basing your thought that the Packers will finish last in the division? Your thought that the Vikings could be better than people expect? All of that is conjecture. All of it is we have to see what happens when week one starts, right? But it's just based off of what's on the roster, what happened last year, what we've seen the teams do in the offseason, and what we think. It's all conjecture.
3: Okay, so let me ask you a question. I'm going to answer with a question with a question. If Aaron Donald does come back.
1: Yes.
3: Is he the best player on the team? Is he the second best player on the team? Is he the third best player on the team?
1: What does that matter?
3: I'm asking you.

0: question. I'm just asking a question.
1: Top five
0: player on the team?
2: Yeah. I mean, top two player on the team. Yeah.
0: So he's a top five player on the team?
2: Yes.
0: What team are we going into the season and saying, oh, it's okay if a top five player on the roster doesn't come until December or January?
2: Because I, Kimberly A. Martin, believes that this, without Aaron Donald, is still a Super Bowl favorite team. That is why, to me, I don't need to see Aaron Donald anytime soon. That doesn't change. Him being on the team makes me feel, oh, yeah, I feel a lot better with the thought that the Rams are a Super Bowl favorite.
1: So I think you both are presenting very interesting points in that if the whole thing that you're saying, Kimberly, is I don't worry about the Aaron Donald stuff now. If he wants to do the late Roger Clemens in this season, like comeback and just get ready for the playoffs, I'm cool with that. Totally fair.
0: And let me say it this way. Yeah. From Aaron Donald's perspective, that could be what he's waiting on.
1: Right.
0: Because here's the other thing. If you're AD, you go through the process of getting your body back right to put it on the line to come into a season with championship aspirations. Something happens where Matt Stafford is hurt by week 5 or 6.
1: Based on Ty Simpson over the weekend, I mean, I think they'll be fine.
0: Yeah, but a rookie quarterback winning the Super Bowl, coming close. This ain't about horseshoes and grenades.
2: Listen,
0: coming close doesn't matter for Aaron Donald.
2: We've seen a guy hit 3 home runs in his first major league at bat. So
1: yeah, Ty Simpson being good.
2: Anything's possible.
1: Yeah, less impossible than that. But just to finish the thought. So what you're saying, Kmart, is totally fair. If Aaron Donald wants to do the Roger Clemens, like late in the season, put over the top move, totally fine. CeCe's point is fine too.
2: Mm-hmm.
1: That's cool. There is a risk in that because if you do want to come back and play football and you rightfully do not want to play for a losing team, while the Rams, it is way more likely than not that they're going to be awesome this year.
2: Mm-hmm.
1: There's always a shot that when you're starting the hypothetical comeback before the season starts, the results don't match your prediction for the results.
2: And that is true.
1: So both points are fair. So if Aaron Donald wants to play football, his best chance of playing meaningful football is to start playing football now because of how good he is. And my point in the beginning is, I guess I thought, if you're doing the one workout, why do we have to continuously update it? Like, all right, you get it. You're working out for the team. We understand. Every single time Aaron Donald did it, jumping jack. Oh, let's list it for everybody. I think the Rams are going to get the job done this year, just like Granger, CeCe.
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1: Unsportsmanlike. Why do we not care about the whole winning part of this? I don't understand. We just play out if this guy or gal was on another team, what they would be doing. They're not. Draymond, he's not on the Pistons. He's on the Warriors. He won 4 rings, meaning he was a huge part of it. Stop with the if he was on that team. And I'm the king of hypotheticals.
0: Next.
3: Number 1.
0: Are the Atlanta Falcons a sneaky tank team?
1: Boy, do you have a weight of my heart here.
0: Literally back-to-back takes. Talking about the importance of winning. And then a sneaky tank team is the weight of your heart?
2: Mm-hmm.
0: Please, sir, explain.
1: All right, I'm going to try to justify this along with Chris Canty, Kimberly A. Martin,
2: mm-hmm.
1: who has stated today that she loves Mexican food but does not like burritos, enchiladas, tacos, quesadillas.
2: No.
1: Anyway, Evan Cohen with you. So here's how I justify this, that take just now. I am of the belief that anything legally, morally, and ethically you can do to figure out ways of winning as much as possible, you should do. So now tanking, the moral and ethical part, is kind of up in the air, but the players never tank.
2: Well,
1: the players never tank.
0: Tanking is not ethical.
2: Thank you.
0: There's no ambiguity with that, sir. Tanking is not ethical.
2: Like, he thought he could sneak that one by us. Yeah. No, sir.
1: The strategic
0: it's
1: way.
0: It's the of antithesis of sport.
2: Literally, yes.
1: I like the idea of winning. I like talking about those that win a lot. I'm jealous of them. I'm not a winner. I like talking about those that win.
0: I mean, the San Antonio Spurs win a lot, but they did tank to get Wemby.
1: Yeah.
0: That happened.
2: Which Evan supports?
0: They tanked to get Tim Duncan.
2: Which Evan supports?
0: They win a lot. but ethically?
2: By any means necessary.
0: But ethically, did they do? I mean.
4: But also, you hated when the Sixers tanked. So.
1: Well, but they haven't stopped. That's the problem.
4: Well, now they have.
1: They tanked for like two decades.
0: Yeah, they stopped. I promise you they stopped this year.
1: Well, now, yeah.
0: They stopped now. Yeah. They ain't tanking
1: so
0: right now.
1: Winners. Let me bring up something about a winner. Mm-hmm. I want to bring up, okay? I saw this over the weekend. I'm sure you guys saw it. Jay Glazer, who's a phenomenal reporter, Fox, spent a couple of days with the Eagles on my annual Glaze Across America NFL training camp tour. And the biggest takeaway I walked away with, the number of people at different areas of the team that are raving.
2: Bro, how are we going to...
1: What?
0: Oh, my God.
1: I'm reading the tweets.
0: He's going to change the name of that.
2: I mean...
0: oh, my God.
2: What are we doing?
1: I'm celebrating. See, you guys couldn't even let me celebrate
0: a winner. Bro, I can't let that go. It's ridiculous. I'm sorry. Hey, Cam, Pat, I know we're not going to repeat it, but guys, come on now.
4: We were laughing.
0: That is a crazy title for an
4: anyway,
0: title.
4: Anyway, carry on.
0: That is a crazy title.
2: Anyway, continue with what Jay Glazer said, his
1: the number
2: tour around America.
1: The people at different areas of the team are raving about how much effort Jalen Hurts has put into improving in many areas on and off the field. Can't tell you how many, quote, I'm really proud of him, end quote, I got. Last year, he was at the center of the issues, but they are speaking a much different tune on him so far in camp. Even guys who were previously frustrated with him were absolutely praising him for the work he's put in and the concerted effort he has made. Good for him. It's never too late in this league. You always need to find ways to improve, evolve, and improve some more. It never ends if you want to be that guy. Plus, the offense will be much better suited to him, the offensive line, Saquon, all around. Again, why do we only talk about the bad with a guy like Jalen Hurts? Like, oh, he and A.J. Brown. Like, we just – that whole take that we played back is so much to me about the idea of winning. Like, I just –
0: but can
1: I
0: ask you a question?
1: Talk about the winners.
0: Okay. And you're fair and you're right. And I appreciate Jay Glazer coming with that report. My only question would be this. Did Jalen Hurts' reluctance to embrace some of the things that he's not strong in cost him an opportunity to go back-to-back?
1: I would think no.
0: Well, you say you would think no, but after they won Super Bowl 59, everybody said the Eagles have a chance to have a dynastic run.
2: Mm-hmm.
0: And then A.J. Brown was the canary in the coal mine after we saw a whole half of football in week 3 against the Rams where they didn't have any passing yards. And he says, we can't keep performing like this and expect that we're going to get to where we want to get to. Now, we might not like his methods, but A.J. Brown called it out, and it ends up being their undoing, as we saw late in the season and in their first home loss in the playoffs. So I guess my only question is, yeah, I'm excited about what this Eagles offense could be with the new coordinator and with all of these new receivers and with less controversy. My only question would be, could they have gotten to this place a year ago if Jalen Hurts would have embraced some of the new concepts that they're trying to implement with their new coordinator this year?
2: Okay, excellent point. Here's one thing that I want to bring up, a different scenario. Do you remember when last offseason Jalen was asked about Petullo and, like, would he be an offensive coordinator? He's like, well, his job is different. Like, he wouldn't be doing that. And he didn't – it was almost like a very it wasn't even an endorsement. Sort of like, yeah, Kevin wouldn't be the guy because his job wouldn't – it's not transferable skills, but Jalen just said he wouldn't be in this role. And
0: yes.
2: Then he was hired to be the offensive coordinator.
0: That's right.
2: Have you ever worked for a boss that you didn't respect?
0: Yeah.
2: Part of me always wonders, like if from the get-go, Jalen wasn't 100% sold on this guy running the offense and all the things. And I'm not absolving him from any sort of blame in the situation. He's the quarterback. But I always wondered, like when I've had bad bosses, it's hard to listen to what they're saying. It's hard to really Like,
0: oh, yeah.
2: You know? So I just wonder if that's also part of it.
1: I think that...
0: But if you don't respect right. your direct report and you don't respect the boss in front of him, then it makes it challenging to accomplish what the ultimate goal is.
1: Again, you guys just proved my point.
0: Go ahead.
1: Somehow, by talking about winning, we talked about bad bosses, what went wrong a year ago in Philadelphia. We literally can't do it. We're incapable of doing it, which is why I got so worked up about the winning part of it. We are incapable of it. This was meant to be, hey, look, there's Adam Schefter and Ian Rappaport and Jay Glazer, and they're top of the food chain at what they do in terms of the insider game. Mm-hmm. And one of the top guys forever who knows things inside and out is telling you Jalen Hurts is really good this year in terms of the approach.
2: Yeah.
1: And instead, we look back at
2: Because you're still trying to focus on how did it
0: – bad last year. Yeah.
2: How did it fall apart? Now, I'm the big – first of all, everybody at ESPN knows I'm the biggest Jalen Hurts defender. So it's not that –
1: I picked him for MVP this year, just to be clear. Did you?
2: Okay, one year.
1: Now we're competing.
2: Okay. You can have the top spot. Because I'm always combating the criticisms of him. But you're allowed to point out last year wasn't good enough and why. And as quarterback, you are a part of it. I just wonder the reason for, you know, I just wonder what that dynamic was in the quarterback room a little bit. That's all. But continue with raving about your MVP candidate. Go ahead.
1: No, that's it. We're done.
2: Okay.
1: We actually used up all of the time talking about the negatives about the positive conversation. Wonderful. All right. We all can agree on positives with this, with Midas. In sports, anyone could say they're the best, right? Like we just did with Jalen. The actual best? Well, prove it. 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They back it up. 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
5: 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Is Jackson Dart ready to make a second-year jump under new head coach John Harbaugh? 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
19: 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Chasing that bag, y'all.
18: Of the night.
0: All right, we got the crosstown series between the White Sox and the Cubs at Wrigley. So we're going to go with the Cubbies on the money line with MVP Pete Crow Armstrong as one of the front runners in the National League to win some hardware at the end of the season. So we're going to go Cubs on the money line. It's $100 with a total payout of 162. That is the play of the day.
20: He survived a terrible, terrible moment in our history.
18: The most unsportsmanlike moment of the day.
21: That was terrible.
20: Was not a great look.
1: All right, time for some unsportsmanlike moments. Let me get to this before we get to the ones I have lined up here. Ohio State, have you guys seen what they're doing for their senior day? They're actually going to have senior day for their players, their first game. Okay, so that is against Ball State. Adam Rittenberg, ESPN.com, writes, Ohio State is shifting its senior day celebration from its traditional spot in the home finale all the way to the season opener. Buckeyes will recognize their seniors before the September 5th game against Ball State at Ohio Stadium. Celebration typically occurs in the final home game, which this season comes against Michigan. Ohio State has dropped consecutive home games to Michigan after winning the past 9 and hosted against the Wolverines. Buckeyes beat Michigan last fall on the road to snap a 4-game losing streak in this series. All right, quick reaction
0: so
1: to that.
0: So they feel like senior day was getting in the way of them winning at home against Michigan?
2: Why is that a distraction? I don't understand trying to avoid distractions with Michigan. Why is that the distraction?
1: Well, I don't know what's going on with Ohio State, Michigan, but there's weird stuff, right? If you think about Kyle Whittingham and Bryce Underwood, coach and quarterback for Michigan, are trying to downplay Ohio State. Ohio State, I guess, based on your interpretation, is saying that we lost Michigan games at home because it was senior day. What's happening here exactly?
0: I don't know, but it's weird to have senior day when it's not cold outside.
2: Yes.
0: That is strange.
1: Explain. It has to be cold?
0: Well, there has to be a vibe. There has to be a vibe around it, right? And it's usually cold when you're winding down the college football season. Think about starting the college football season, but before you start, you're thinking about the end of your career. That's what senior day is. Mm. It's the last time most of those players will ever put on a jersey. Whatever, put on pads and cleats. So you got me thinking about that before I even play a game my senior season? How does that make sense?
1: It's a good way of
0: You're thinking about the end before the start of the season.
1: So it's an unsportsmanlike moment.
0: It absolutely is.
2: I like it.
1: You're thinking about your mortality before you get old, in essence. No, I'm serious. Like your football.
2: Wow. I mean, don't we all do that?
0: I mean, you made it really, really dark. But yes, I mean, that's...
1: No, when I was a little kid, like, you don't think about it when you're a kid.
2: Oh, I thought about death as a child.
0: You're in elementary school. Let me make sure I write out this wheel.
2: No, I definitely thought about death as a child, yes.
1: I'm not doubting that.
2: I need a podcast where I talk about just
1: nobody has a podcast. You'll be the first one to talk about random stuff in the podcast.
2: Someone should try that. Anybody thought about that?
1: Just do random things? Wow. Wait, how early in your life?
2: I remember being in kindergarten since 5, 6.
1: Like writing out the will?
2: No, thinking about...
0: So casket or cremation? How would you know? You're talking to your kindergarten teacher? I've been thinking a lot about this.
2: Okay, true story. I had a best friend. I think I was in first grade or second grade. She was a year ahead of me. And I remember for whatever reason, we had a talent show, her grade and my grade, and we sang That's What Friends Are For, and she and I sang it. And I remember looking at her and getting sad because I was like, oh my gosh. She's older than me, so she's going to die before me.
1: As a child,
2: yeah. So I don't know what that says.
1: Keep shining.
2: No, you can. Oh, yeah. So I don't know. But I've always thought about death. Is that weird?
1: No. I can tell you as a parent of young kids, when they kind of bring that stuff up, I try to move on to the next topic.
2: No!
3: That's a good idea.
2: Why?
0: So move on to the next topic. What you got, Pat?
1: Wow, Pat. Jeez. All right. So the Jaden Daniels show, he's fighting over the number 5, obviously, with LSU. Major League Baseball had so many jokes about Jaden Daniels this weekend that Ari Meyeroff, My Sports Update on Twitter, put together all of the Jaden Daniels jokes that just Major League Baseball put together. Okay? So there's 6 of them on this split screen here that he had. Just, I mean, Major League, with all the 4-run games, I mean, it's so unnecessary what he has done and what they have done together. However you want to look at it, wherever you want to point the blame, I mean, the Mets stopped at 4 out of respect for Jaden Daniels in a 4-1 win over the Nats. the Gardos against the Padres. 1-5 because we're not scared of Jaden Daniels. Blue Jays won 4-1 over the Yankees. Scored 4 to honor Jaden Daniels' 5. Orioles went from 4 to 6 runs out of respect for Jaden Daniels. That was on a 2-run home run.
2: That's good.
0: I mean,
1: just one after another. And he really upon himself. Now,
0: don't high-five your teammates out of respect for Jaden Daniels.
1: Oh, my God. Now, there's another one here that's interesting. So, did you see the headlines this weekend of Love going down with the ankle injury?
2: Mm-hmm.
1: Announced by LaFleur?
2: Mm-hmm.
1: Who am I talking about?
2: Jeremiah.
1: Love LaFleur.
2: Yeah.
1: Yeah, there's a problem here because, as Ian Rappaport, NFL Network, put out there, how about M. LaFleur says J. Love will miss a week with a sore ankle? Who are we talking about? Mike LaFleur and Matt LaFleur.
0: That's an issue.
1: Most important player on each of their teams are J. Love.
0: That's an issue.
1: I saw this headline later in the day yesterday, and I was like, Jordan Love got hurt again in preseason? I had forgotten that I saw the Jeremiah one earlier in the day, so I had just seen one pop back up, and I got really confused. How are
0: this
1: we
0: is when
1: this?
0: You need them to put the position RB or QB.
1: RB or QB.
2: Or at least do the team. You do hashtag Falcons. Falcons.
1: That'll
2: hashtag
1: be
2: Cardinals.
0: The Falcons
2: Packers.
0: Got a J Love on their team. The Falcons got a J Love.
2: Falcons. They're just tanking, right? According to CeCe, is that what they're doing?
1: I love what he's doing there. Let's talk about the winners. All right, Cam, you sent another one about a Mets pitcher. Go ahead, Cam Pratt.
3: Yeah. Before we get to that, there is also obviously Julian Love on the Seahawks. So luckily, I don't think they have any LaFleurs, but there are 3 J Loves in the league right now.
1: Hmm.
3: Yeah, so Jeffrey Yan, Evan, of your New York Mets.
1: Yeah, big celebrator.
3: Big celebrator. Jumps up and down every time he makes a strikeout, does this like signature, almost like anime pose kind of. It's very cool. It's all hip these days.
1: Except
3: he had a bit of an issue, and we're going to listen to the broadcast narrate what happened with him.
4: 0-2. Just away, Yan was celebrating, and he's going to challenge. He's going to celebrate
5: and the ball
4: challenge the call.
7: That's a ball.
8: Yes, it is.
4: Now that was funny.
5: The pitch is a ball that kind of 1-2.
3: So not only was it a ball initially, he then was like, "Well, I did my celebration, got to challenge it," and then it was still called a ball.
1: Now, Mets have won 3 games in a row, so we'll start with that.
2: Mm-hmm.
1: You were sighing over this. Why?
2: I was close enough to give it to him.
1: So because he celebrated, you're like, just
3: That's
1: give it to him.
3: That's not how it works.
1: Yeah. Kmart would be a great replay official.
0: It was close, man.
2: Listen, baseball purists probably hate it. I love it all. I love bat flips. I love stare downs. I love fights. I love all the things.
1: But
2: so
1: when it happens, that's the thing. That was not a strikeout.
2: I know. But the kid's already up in the air. What is he supposed to do?
1: Oh, I understand that.
2: I love it.
3: That's the thing. How does he time it? Like, if it is close, he's already jumping by the time the ball hits the glove. This is going to happen to him a few times.
1: It's the Mets. Don't worry. At some point, he's going to come down wrong, unfortunately.
2: Stop.
3: That's what I keep thinking. Like, he's landing.
1: This is my whole life.
2: That's worse than anything that's been uttered on the show. That's horrible.
3: I don't think that's that bad. He's jumping really high in the air and landing, like, sideways on his foot and bending his knee.
1: You're writing out your will as a kindergarten.
2: No, I wasn't.
0: That's also very dark.
2: I wasn't writing out my will. I was thinking about my friend dying. that's different.
1: Oh, in that case, great.
2: That's what made me sad.
1: Cam, last one, you had something with the Blue Jays and their fantasy football tradition.
3: Yes, so each Blue Jay who's in this fantasy football league that Max Scherzer runs assigns a support staff member to throw a pitch for them, and whoever throws the fastest pitch gets the top of the order and on down from there. So they're kind of like, you know, putting out these draft orders for the workers to determine for them.
1: The workers, some way of saying it.
2: Okay.
1: I like that. We should do that. I'll pitch everybody here.
3: I can throw
1: the goal is coming up next. We're on a Tuesday. We're on Sportsnet, presented by Progressive.
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23: Here's your ESPN Radio Tri-State forecast. Becoming mainly sunny with fog and spots early today, with daytime highs approaching 79. Mainly clear skies again tonight, lows level off around 62. Storms likely tomorrow, daytime highs approaching 79, sunshine mixed with clouds at times. Currently 68. I'm staff meteorologist Jennifer Wojcicki on ESPN Radio AM 1590 WPVL.
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Mike Golic Jr. and Mike Golic Sr. Plenty of big questions to answer today. How much stock should we put in preseason football after 1 week? Who's taking the right approach to one of the best rivalries in the sport? And what's going on with the Dodgers? Plenty of help with that. Trevor Sikkema going to join us. Jeff Passan, El Jefe, ESPN ML.

0: MLB Insider. Going to stop by later in the show. My dad is currently at war with the sun right now. And listen, if dad's a little sluggish today, it's because he's been through the ringer. He's the radio voice of Notre Dame football, so he's out watching practice in South Bend this weekend and gets tripped up like many have before him, trying to fly back overnight. So we've got my 63-year-old dad going on like 3 hours of sleep, rolling into a show, just getting baptized by sun pouring into his casita where he does this show. So are you even going to be able to work with the glare? How's this going for you?
1: Luckily the sun is going up, so the brightness of the light coming in is going down. It was in my face 10 minutes ago, and luckily that's changing. But listen, my travel story is everybody in America's travel story at one point or another, right? You know, and the worst part is, and again, everybody has gone through this, I'm sure, is I went from South Bend to Chicago, and I ended up being delayed 6.5 hours in Chicago. I got back here to Arizona at 2 a.m, but nobody cares, right? I mean, that's just the way it is. But the worst is you're out on the taxi. You're out by the runway.
0: Oh, yeah.
1: So we're delayed for 3 or 4 hours at this point. We're out on the runway, and you hear the click come on, and we're waiting for the captain to say, we're getting ready to take off. He's like, I got some bad news. I'm like, thinking bad news.
0: Yeah.
1: It's already been bad news for 4 hours. I mean, what the hell are you going to tell us?
0: It gets worse.
1: And he's like, as we were going to the runway to take off, a circuit breaker tripped. We have to go back to the gate, have a maintenance person come on and figure it out. And anybody who's flown through O'Hare knows that the taxiing to and from the runway is like a car ride, the 90-minute car ride from Chicago to Notre Dame. I was like, you have got to be kidding me. And it just struck me, as you're in the concourse at O'Hare, you hear the taped announcement of, yep, Chicago O'Hare Airport, the busiest airport in the world. We have where a plane takes off every 37 seconds. I'm thinking, no, it doesn't. No, it doesn't.
0: And O'Hare right now going through it. I will not name the airline, though people can guess. I rolled it on a flight there a while back, and there's massive construction going on the runway. And the guy just goes, yeah, this construction's really going to make this a bear for about the next decade. So if you've got travel plans coming through here, adjust them accordingly.
1: It
0: is staggering. So I'd imagine we're going back to the gate. Has to be among the worst sentences to encounter in the wild of the non-lethal variety as an adult.
1: It was a roller coaster, and that obviously, again, hundreds of thousands of people have gone through what I went through. But getting that news, you're just deflated, and you don't even know if you're taking off, if that plane's going to work. You're like, maintenance will come on, and then we'll let you know. And luckily, we had a high when we got back to the gate, because you take any good news. It's like, oh, we have another plane for you. We don't even have to worry about this one. So we're going to get off and go 10 gates down, and we have another plane. So I'm like, okay, well, that's the good news. And again, I'm not going to sit here and complain, because as I'm traveling alone, I see people with kids trying to hold their kids as they fall asleep on their shoulders. I'm like, man, I mean, that's some duty right there.
0: And let me tell you what, sometimes literally some duty in those cases. I have friends that have gone through all their diapers in an airport run. It furthers my belief that if I were to ever run for political office, one of the platforms I would campaign on is, I don't think parents should have to pay for stuff once they get to the airport. I think life's hard enough and you're fighting God's toughest battle. We should at least be enlisting to help you become his strongest soldiers. So we will continue to further our airport doctrine here on the Golix. We're glad dad made it back here, especially because we had a lot of action in the NFL preseason over the weekend. And I understand for some people, there is always this question of how much you should take from this, what we should go with. And the internet certainly ran wild with a couple of performances and results. So we want to help you guys decipher that. No matter where you are, you can always listen to the Golix on the ESPN app or Sirius XM Channel 80. Let's get to the opening drive.
2: 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Hurry up! No burying the headline.
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5: This morning's headlines.
2: It's time for the opening drive.
5: Now drive!
2: With the Golix.
0: And nowhere was this conundrum more clear, which is maybe an oxymoron.
1: Yeah.
0: Then in the case of Ty Simpson, the Rams' first-round draft pick, off-debated, considering they are a team that is all in on 2026 trying to win a Super Bowl, and Ty Simpson was their one play for the future amidst an offseason of big moves. He made his preseason debut for the Rams. He tosses two touchdowns against the Chiefs, goes 21-25 for 190 yards, and gets a strong review from his head coach, Sean McVay.
3: I thought he took what the defense gave him. You know, I thought he read the plays out, read with his feet. You know, I thought he did a really good job overall. And I thought even on some of the keepers where maybe the primary isn't there, he attacks with the ball up. You know, even on the first one that he had where he ends up finding Max Clair on kind of the late down flat, but hit a couple low crossing routes. You know, and I thought he kept the ball in play. You know, that's the biggest thing is keeping the ball in play. There was one situation that we'll have a great learning op on a third down where, you know, they kind of played a man coverage. We ended up throwing it to the flat to Max Clair. I got to see. I think the pocket might have allowed him to be able to progress. But otherwise, it was a really good day for him. He just felt like he was in good command, and it was cool to see a good smile on his face.
0: Love to see the smile on his face. Now, I tend to be of the belief when it comes to preseason, and this is a variation of a take from my buddy Richard Johnson over at CBS Sports and Split Zone Duo in college, where he always says, and they always say, college football bowl games, you're allowed to take whatever you want from that experience so long as it furthers your opinions and worldview. And so much of preseason NFL football seems like confirming draft takes based on very little sample size information. So how much realistically should we take from this? How excited should Rams fans be? Should Ty Simpson defenders be based on what you saw from the Rams rookie quarterback this weekend?
1: Well, I think you have to take it with a grain of salt, but you'd also rather be sitting here talking about the good than the bad. Because let's understand, when you break, it was 21-25, which is phenomenal. But 20 attempts were with a four-man rush, right? So I wasn't seeing any blitzes. And 18 attempts, the ball was thrown less than 10 air yards. Now, that's kind of the league right now, quite honestly. I'm not singling him out. And as Sean McVay said, he got rid of the ball. He kept the ball in play, which he did. So all you can do is judge on who you're playing against and how you're doing. And he did extremely well. But when you want to extrapolate that and say, oh, he's going to challenge Matthew Stafford. No, he's not. No, he's not. Just like Fernando Mendoza, is he going to challenge Kirk Cousins right now? He'll play at some point this year. And Ty Simpson is kind of, you know, gift wrapped for the future. But he didn't think Ty Simpson should have gone that high. I put some stock in the not a lot of college experience and going high in the pros, but he's not expected to play anytime soon. So I think that is key. He did an excellent job for what he was asked to do. And again, it's all vanilla stuff right now, but he still produced.
0: Yes, exactly. And you're right. We're grading on a different curve for different guys. And with Ty Simpson, if you're a defender, I don't think taking a victory lap yet is probably going to be the best business for you. So much of the beginning of this was rolling out on bootlegs, easy reads in the low area of the field. You highlighted what they were asking him to do, but he went out there and did it. And that's important for a player who is on a different timeline with Sean McVay and this team. This whole weekend called into question with the news that Jeremiah Love was going to be out and injured dealing with a high ankle sprain, unlikely to play the rest of the season, and hopefully ready for week one, according to Adam Schefter, where you've got a first round draft pick that's expected to be your bell cow this year, and it makes people wonder, and it calls into question the decision making on how much do you play starters in the preseason. Like, I tend to not lose a ton of sleep over that, because football's a violent game and this could happen. Even though he's your third overall pick, you think you'd want to preserve that for the season when you're going to need him. But that's the other side of the coin. You can't get Ty Simpson enough work, because like you said, he needs to see more situations. With a guy like Jeremiah Love, I actually find it hard to fault the Cardinals too much, even though now people are going to second guess them into oblivion because they're a bad organization trying to turn the page and had a bad organization thing happen to them.
1: Right. There's starters playing time and rookie starters playing time. And rookies, you kind of have to get used to the next level, right? Now, Jeremiah Love had 11 carries and 3 catches. So he had 14 touches and was on the field for a ton of plays. You know, he tried to get on the field in the Hall of Fame game and coach wouldn't let him. So he got his reps in this game. James Conner's still down. Tyler Algier, the other back who's going to get some more time now if they choose to do that or go a different route. But now, rookies, Mike, I really don't have a problem with really getting their feet wet. And again, he's a running back. He kind of got, you know, the tackled and rolled up on type of a tackle type thing. It's a shame it's a high ankle as opposed to a low ankle. High ankle takes more time, but I really don't have a problem because I do think there's a difference of starters, veteran starters, how much time do you give them, and rookie starters having to get their feet wet in actual play.
0: Agreed. It's the Golic Show on ESPN Radio. Mike Golic Jr. and Mike Golic Sr. So all of this kind of got me thinking because I saw Daniel Jeremiah come out with the phrase, preseason is a liar. Often we see these things here in circumstances that are much more ideal, and it turns out to be a mirage. So I want to play a little game, a very Stugatzian game. Shout out to our friend. As we buzz through some of the rest of the headlines over the weekend called preseason or preview, is this just preseason football and we can kind of look the other way on this, or do we think this is actually a preview of what's to come? Let's start with this one, Dad. New York Giants, who we're going to cover today in our preview of the season in 2 days on ESPN Radio, said he was puzzled by the NFL's decision to send him back to the blue tent where he went 5 times last year, ended up missing 2 games with a concussion after a tough hit in the Giants' 13-10 preseason loss to the Vikings. Here was Dart after the game.
4: As far as the blue tent, like I really respect the rules and the thought behind, you know, the NFL has of keeping players healthy and reviewing things, but at the same time, I'm still puzzled by it just feeling like every time that I get hit, you know, I find my way in there, which at times I still try to wrap my head around, but that's all that I'm going to say about that situation. You know, I'm really happy with how the drive ended.
0: So, Dad, Jackson Dart's injury concerns with head injuries coming back into the fold, preseason or preview with the Giants?
1: I think it's preview. He's proven that. He's a tough guy. He runs the ball until he gets down more. And this was in the pocket. This was the back completely whiffing, you know, on the block. And then the hit came straight into Dart. But this has kind of been his history. Right? Being tough, trying to run through players, he's going to have to get down more, and he's going to have to learn. You can tell him all you want, but he's a tough player because, listen, Baker Mayfield's been doing it for years, right? And getting nicked up at times. And then, as we'll get into when we cover the Giants, there's also this little thing that the NFL lost to the players a number of years ago. That was called the concussion lawsuit. You think the NFL isn't going to side on the air of caution? Remember, these are independent doctors who are telling them to go to the blue tent. These aren't coaches or anybody. So, cause everybody says, oh, his head didn't hit the ground hard. Well, independent doctors see your head get close to the ground. They see you lay on the ground an extra 5 seconds. You're going to the blue tent.
0: Yes. Zero issue with that. He looked like he could have been out. He was not moving on the ground there for a second. I completely understand them erring on the side of caution. We move on in preseason or preview. On one side, as we get the sliding doors movement of Miami Dolphins and their former quarterback Tua Tagovailoa, we get Tua saying that the Falcons' debut he made was, quote, not up to the standard as he finished 3 for 5 in a loss for 22 yards. All 4 of his targets went to Kyle Pitts. He managed 1 first down and lost control of a ball on his second shotgun snap. While on the other side, Malik Willis turned some heads in his Dolphins debut. 4 of 5 passing, 43 yards on a 14-play, 93-yard touchdown drive that lasted roughly half the entire first quarter. So, Dad, preseason or preview, Malik Willis outshining his predecessor in Tua Tagovailoa?
1: I think that's preseason. I just think, listen, Miami got rid of basically they stripped their parts down, right? So when the games get real and live and defenses disguise and defenses blitz and you have Achan as a running back as a hell of a weapon, but I just don't think he has enough weapons when the games get real and the defenses get real. So I think that was more preseason.
0: Part of me wants to believe it's preview.
1: Yeah.
0: Mostly just because I watched this Miami Dolphins offensive line that was trending in the right direction last year and now adds their rookie first round pick in Caden Proctor, who kicks into guard next to Aaron Brewer, who's one of the best centers in the NFL. And this group, albeit against the Washington Commanders, was moving guys off the ball. So to your point, not many weapons to throw to in the receiver room, but they might not need them with Malik Willis's rushing ability combined with Devon Achane and an offensive line that's built to hum. Last one here, Dad, is preseason or preview. Deshaun Watson returns for his first half with the Browns since suffering back-to-back injuries. Todd Monken called it an awesome first half Shedeur Sanders played late in the game, will still get the start in the next season game. Preseason or preview, Deshaun Watson creating any space between Shedeur and this job?
1: I find it hard to believe, even if Deshaun Watson is the starter, that he's actually going to resurrect his career to look anything like it was with the Texans. He's a veteran. He's been around a long time, hasn't played as of late. I think the latter part of Deshaun Watson's career is what we're more going to see as opposed to the earlier part when he was in Houston. So I think this is preseason. Shedeur gets the next start. We'll see if they decide who's going to be the starter after the second preseason game. But I'll say preseason, not preview.
0: I tend to agree on this. 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Coming up next, we'll get a fresh set of eyes on that. Is the Browns quarterback battle the only true battle in the NFL? And how did some of the best and brightest rookies perform over the weekend? We'll talk to a man who scouted them all in the lead up to the draft. 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
17: Here's your ESPN Radio Tri-State forecast. Becoming mainly sunny with fog and spots early today, with daytime highs approaching 79. Mainly clear skies again tonight, lows level off around 63.

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8: Everyone trying to find the next best thing around the NFL. From first rounders you hope to pan out to diamonds late in the draft. 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Our next guest is great at finding. It's the Golics here on ESPN Radio, the ESPN app, Mike Golic Jr. and Mike Golic Sr. As we talk not only about some of the great veteran names moving around teams, but also rookies getting their first action. Time to welcome in our next guest, Trevor Sikkema, the co-host of the NFL Stock Exchange. Him and Connor Rogers do an awesome job for true football sickos out there. One of the best draft analysts in the biz and just a great guy with awesome hair that he is still covering up with a hat right now. That's how you know Trevor Sikkema was a good dude for our radio audience. Humbling and coming in here with the hat on his head because he has Mike Golic Sr.-esque lettuce and is approaching this like Mike Golic Jr. Trev, good to see you, brother. How you doing, man?
9: Dude, the intros are why I come on the show with you guys, truly, just because you gassed me up this much. But I appreciate y'all having me. Thank you.
8: No, well, definitely.
10: We appreciate your time. Let's start with Ty Simpson, a much talked about first round pick with not a lot of experience in college. He comes and goes 21 to 25. Sean McVay talking pretty glowingly of him. And we played a little game of, is that a preview of what's to come or is that just preseason numbers? Where do you think this performance falls?
9: I like that. Preview or preseason. I think that's a good way to talk about a lot of these guys. Ty Simpson obviously included. Look, I thought it was a really good showing from him because he made the easy stuff look easy. Now, was he asked to do the hard stuff? No, not really. When you look at his average depth of target, it was below 5. I mean, that's a whole yard, yard and a half, basically where the lowest average depth of target of any starting quarterback was last season. You look at the Chiefs, barely any pass rush at all whatsoever against him, but I hear this phrase all the time. What do you not want him to look good when it looks easy? And I think that that's the really important part with Ty Simpson is that, yes, he wasn't really asked to do a lot of the difficult stuff. It was a lot of play action. It was a lot of dump offs, things like that. But he was pretty quick to get there when he needed to get the ball out of his hands. And it was easy, but he made it look easy. So, look, I thought it was a really good first showing from Ty Simpson. Even with all of the context involved, it was nice to see him operate the offense the way that he did.
8: What about his, you know, fellow rookie counterpart and a guy further up the org chart, the number one overall pick, Fernando Mendoza? We got the look at him last week, finally in a Las Vegas Raiders uniform. With what you knew about him coming out of college as the Heisman Trophy winner and number one pick, what'd you make of the first debut?
9: Yeah, I mean, it was really solid from him as well. And something that I felt was very curious throughout the entire draft process is, I don't know if this is just nitpicking from people who kind of wanted to have some negatives to talk about when it came to such a special season from Fernando Mendoza, but I kept hearing arm strength potentially with Mendoza. And look, is it Josh Allen level arm strength? No, it's not. But what he put on display in that first game is that this is well above adequate arm strength for a starting quarterback at the NFL level. And I think that even though he didn't do anything at the combine, when he measures in as a big dude, a big quarterback. And I think that you see that in how he operated the pocket and then how he was able to get the ball out of his hands with a ton of pace and velocity. It's a very, very important part of playing in this league. And you guys know this. It's not just, hey, what is arm strength? Can you get the ball 60 yards down?

0: down the field. Because there's plenty of quarterbacks that make it to the NFL who you get the right angle, trajectory, you bend the back far enough, and you can get that ball 60 yards with a lot of air underneath it. But can you fire it in over the middle, in between a safety and a linebacker, in between these two linebackers, in between where the corner and the safety are at the sideline? That's true NFL arm strength. And I felt as though Fernando Mendoza at least showed that to really kind of quiet what was, in my opinion, a strange criticism of him when he was coming out of Indiana.
1: When do you think during the season he gets reps?
0: I think it's going to be pretty soon. I really do. Now, I don't think that they just signed Kirk Cousins to not start at all. But I do think that certainly the way that they have talked about Fernando Mendoza, the way that he looked in his first game in preseason action, I think it's going to come sooner rather than later. I think it is in that first half of the season. Now, the way that I go about answering the question, when do you start a rookie quarterback, is I always love to say it like this because it's different for everybody. It is when you know as a coach that this quarterback is confident in who he is and his ability to fail and then not lose that confidence, right? Because that's the important part. You don't want to throw these guys out. Any quarterback who's picked in the first round, they've got NFL ability, but it's protecting that confidence in their mental of how they approach not just the game, but also themselves. You don't want them to get into a point their first or second year in the NFL and say, you don't want them questioning themselves, saying like, man, can I really do this? Am I really an NFL player? But you know they're going to fail. So I always think that the way that you go about it is when you know that your quarterback can go through these learning lessons, can fail on the field, and yet come back to the sideline and just say, all right, coach, how do we get better there? What did I miss? And he goes, okay, you need to do this, you need to do this. And he goes, okay, got it. Not, man, can I really play in this league? That's what you really want to avoid. And for Mendoza, the mentality that we heard from him time and time again from some big games under a great coach in Kurt Cignetti and obviously a really good offensive mind in Clint Kubiak, I just feel as though that point is going to come pretty quickly for him. So I do think that it's first half of his rookie season, despite the fact that they have Kirk Cousins on the roster.
2: Trevor Sycamore with us here on the Golics, Mike Golic Jr. and Mike Golic Sr. Check out the NFL Stock Exchange. Awesome information. And mention the draft coverage there. You guys spend a ton of time on these guys as we shepherd our young men from college to the NFL. So zooming out, you know, quarterbacks are always going to get the headlines. Who is a guy that you were high on during the draft prospect that you've now gotten a chance to see that you think went out there and confirmed what you saw and actually could be a preview of what's to come during the regular season for some team?
0: Yeah, I think that there are a couple of guys who have really already standing out. I don't know if I'm just watching this through rose-colored glasses, but it feels like we've got some rookies in the preseason who are already really, really standing out. Three immediately come to mind. One is Christian Miller, who was defensive tackle from Georgia, who I thought was the best defensive tackle in this draft, and not necessarily because I thought he was the best pass rushing defensive tackle, but what you see is what you got in a great way from him coming out of Georgia. We know those Kirby Smart defenses. These guys are smart. They're going to play strong and they're going to give you their all. And that's exactly what Christian Miller was able to do for the New Orleans Saints, a team that desperately needs to get better at defending the run. I know a lot of people are talking about the Saints as potential division favorites in the NFC South. They got to be better up front. And now that they've lost Brian Brzee for the season, it's important for Christian Miller to stand up and look the way that he did at Georgia. He already did. I think Emmanuel Pregnon as well, the offensive lineman for the Jacksonville Jaguars. Now, he's going to get an opportunity to start a guard pretty quickly for them because he looked awesome. I felt like as a third rounder, he could have gotten drafted even higher. And this is another team that people talk about the Jags and their offense and, you know, being a top five offense in the NFL. Can it be something that carries them to a Super Bowl? You're only good as the boys up front. And I think Emmanuel Pregnon gives them a chance to be even better this season. Then the last one, I got to go with a little bit of a homer pick here. Ted Hurst, the wide receiver from Georgia State, looks awesome. And from a fantasy perspective, but also, you know, selfishly, I want to see the Buccaneers play some good football this year. They're replacing Mike Evans, right? And that is a tall task, quite literally, full pun intended. You have a franchise legend who has been there so consistent, so fantastic for them year in and year out. And Ted Hurst looked good against the New York Jets. I know he had some backup quarterbacks playing with him, but man, he was creating that separation, showed the strong hands, looked good in the red zone, and they're going to need that big time. So everybody kind of talks about, hey, Emeka Buka's going to to be great. Jalen McMillan, obviously, I think those guys are going to be good. But there are specific targets as an X receiver that Ted Hurst is going to get in this offense. They need him no matter how good Emeka Buka or Chris Godwin or Jalen McMillan are. And he looked pretty good against New York, so that was a great sign for him.
1: So we know it's Aaron Rodgers' last year. And on the roster is Mason Rudolph, Will Howard, Drew Aller. Drew Aller, who played extremely well in game one. A guy a couple of years ago was thought to be a first rounder, ends up going in the third round. We know Pittsburgh, they're going to be good enough probably to make the playoffs and have a decent record, but not good enough, to make a run at the Super Bowl. So they won't be picking high. So I ask you this, of the three other quarterbacks on the roster, do they have the quarterback of the future or are they going to be looking elsewhere next year?
0: I do think they're going to feel good enough, right? Especially if Aller continues to play well this preseason. And I actually like Will Howard as well. So Will Howard is somebody who I kind of was hoping was going to get a little bit more of a chance this year. And so if you've got Will Howard, if you have Drew Aller both on your roster, I think they feel good enough probably going into next year saying one of these guys is going to give us a run next year and we're going to feel decent about it, especially for a guy who's been around some good quarterback play, I'll say, in Mike McCarthy throughout his NFL head coaching career. And it was good to see that from Aller in this preseason. You know, when you go back to Aller's junior year when he was at Penn State, it really started to look like the arrow was pointing up for a player who has a ton of talent, is built like an NFL quarterback, has that howitzer of an arm, and it felt like he was getting a little bit better at the touch passes and when to let the ball go and how to read defenses post-snap. But then that senior year, it wasn't the same from him. I know he was hurt throughout that time as well, but he just didn't keep that consistency, that good play that he displayed in his junior season. And so that was disappointing from last year's perspective, but it was nice to see him. Again, it's preseason, right? We've talked about that throughout this whole segment, but it was nice to at least see that NFL ability be able to show for him. And you hope that that confidence just continues, because I do think that he has the physical attributes to vie for a starting spot in the NFL.
2: Great stuff. Check him out on Twitter at Tampa Bay Trey, NFL Stock Exchange again. Awesome content always from him and Connor Rogers. Trev, you're the man, brother. We appreciate it. Hopefully we'll talk to you plenty more this season, man.
0: Yeah, thanks, fellas. Appreciate it. Anytime.
1: Thanks.
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5: This is Kevin Seifert covering the Vikings. By far the biggest story for this team is whether Kyler Murray can become the latest plug-in quarterback to succeed in Minnesota. Murray won the team's starting job over J.J. McCarthy during training camp, and he is surrounded by the best group of skill position players and coaches he's ever had. The Vikings give him a great chance to revitalize his career, and in exchange they are hoping he can lead them to the playoffs. What happens after that could be really fascinating. Murray has a no-tag clause in his contract, so if he has a great year, he has a clear path to free agency if he wants it. But if he falls short, the Vikings could spend the 2027 offseason in a familiar place, looking for a new quarterback.
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2: 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Change with Kyler Murray coming in. Change in the front office. Kwesi Adofo-Mensah, the longtime GM, out. Nolan Teasley, ex-Seattle assistant GM, in there. And Kevin O'Connell maybe feeling a little bit of heat now, coming off what I think, after Kyler Murray being named the starter, we can officially say the failed experiment of J.J. McCarthy is their first round pick. So let's begin in the obvious place. We got a one drive look at Kyler Murray operating the offense this weekend. Not much to write home about, to the point where the bar was set. Go out there and execute the offense, do some of the under center stuff that we know with Kevin O'Connell you're going to do. Do you think that he can be successful in this environment now, Kyler Murray with KOC?
1: I mean, Kyler Murray is set up for his next contract unbelievably well. Cannot be franchise tagged, have to offer him a deal, but every other team can as well. And he's in a Kevin O'Connell offense, which is a quarterback should be a quarterback-friendly offense, depending on the type of quarterback you are. So it's all set up for him. Weapons, you know, from obviously Justin Jefferson and Jordan Addison and T.J. Hockenson. The running game is very, very spotty. Not very good. I think they were average just a little over 100 yards. But Kyler
2: Murray, let me tell you what. If you watched them against the Giants this last weekend, made them look like all-stars in the rushing attack. It's preseason. It's also the Giants who have no more Dexter Lawrence there and some young parts. But I digress. If you're a Vikings fan, that might be the one thing you were excited about coming off that game.
1: That's why when we did preseason and preview, I would say that was preseason. Their running attack, because they did not have a very good running. We'll see. Again, Kyler Murray can help that. Kyler Murray can help that without question. They also gave up 60 sacks last year. Kyler Murray can help with that, with his escapability. So those are two positives toward Kyler Murray. So this NFC North, we talk about the competition in the NFC West. This NFC North is going to be a spectacular run with all four teams being involved in the run. So I'm really, really looking forward to it. But listen, this competition was over early, which really means it wasn't much of a competition. And J.J. McCarthy, unfortunately, I think is going to be that guy that may bounce around from team to team. We'll see. Says he wants to stay in Minnesota. And quite honestly, just as we heard, Minnesota may be looking for a quarterback next year. If somebody blows, you know, Kyler Murray out of the water with an offer that Minnesota doesn't want to match.
2: I was going to say, remember, they went through this situation with Daniel Jones, who was in their quarterback room, could have stuck around there and decided he wanted to go try his hand at the quarterback competition in Indianapolis. Worked out extremely well until the injury last year. But we talked about this the other day with J.J. McCarthy and the will he, won't he stick around. Who just started the last preseason game or played heavily in the last preseason game for Indianapolis? It was the benched former first round pick in Anthony Richardson, who granted had the eye injury, all that stuff, and stuck around. There is reason to believe that, hey, on a rookie deal, having him around there, even if maybe you want a more veteran voice as the backup for this team, could still be in the cards for him. I think the offensive line for this offense is the right place to look, though, if you're trying to talk again about the floor. And when you look at the amount of injury last year to Christian Darrisaw, to some of the other guys in this group, there's reason to believe that if healthy and on the field, Brian O'Neill, their right tackle, gets extended. Great young player around this league to go along with Will Fries that they brought over from Indianapolis last year. The players they've drafted like Donovan Jackson. That this could be a decent group. Again, I don't want to get too high off the preseason supply with what we saw, but that was a group that did look like they were going out there executing well against the Giants front that's got some compelling pieces, even if stopping the run was an issue there. Ultimately, 9-8 missed the playoffs last year. You mentioned the competitive nature of this division. Lots of pressure on Green Bay. The Detroit Lions trying to get back to where they have been as a franchise. The Bears, now the hot offensive pick for everyone. Do you think this Minnesota Vikings team ultimately is a playoff team in this division?
1: Well,
2: if Kyler Murray goes out there and plays, let's not say the best version of Kyler that we've seen, but at least the above average version that we've gotten in the past.
1: This offense, make no mistake, is going to be better. I mentioned the two receivers. They also got Juwan Jennings as well, who, by the way, is a hell of a blocker in the run game. You talk about wide receivers blocking downfield. The offense is going to be better, without question. And the defense, all you need to say is Brian Flores, who runs that defense. Their defense, except against the run, they gave up a lot of yards on the ground. 49 sacks. This defense was basically top five in the major categories except against the run. Now you lose Jamal Adams, with the knee. You wonder, is Harrison Smith gonna come back, and man that safety position for like his 30th year? But this defense, the defense is special. The offense is going to get better. So it's gonna make this even a more competitive division than it already is, as the most competitive division of all four teams.
2: Yeah, this is a defense for the Vikings you mentioned. Has a distinct identity, but is going to look a lot different. Went from one of the older defenses around the NFL, and the Harrison Smith veteran status of will he, won't he coming into play is important to note there. A lot of young players now getting ready to take up the mantle, which means could be a learning curve, but also could be a higher ceiling now with some of that ability there. So plenty to keep an eye on for this Vikings team where, excuse me, I'm not really sure where to slot them in this. I would probably still err on the side of Detroit, who, if they get the offensive line right, has so many pieces that you've learned to count on. Green Bay and all of the hope around Jordan Love for this year. The Chicago defense gives me some pause. Minnesota kind of slotting in that 3-4 spot potentially right now in terms of the expectations early on. We will continue with our two-a-days with the Giants in the next hour. Coming up next, though, how are you supposed to handle one of the best rivalries in the sport? Two very different schools of thought we can get to. As you can watch the Golics here on ESPN+, head over to the ESPN app, click watch, and look for the Golics and enjoy. That's next here on ESPN Radio.
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7: Randy, it's so good to have you back. 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
14: I mean, obviously, I know Tua as well as any NFL fan will from his time here in Miami, but I'll tell you, you saw him in his preseason debut with the Falcons. Obviously, fumbles the snap, which will happen every single game. He does that every game without fail, at least once or twice. And yes, he went, I think it was 4 for 5. He went for a total of like 22 yards. Every single pass, it's 3 yards in front of the line of scrimmage. That's all he does now. He does not put the ball in the air anymore. He even said after the game, you know, my play was not up to standard. It wasn't even up to par. This is a quarterback, a starting quarterback. Although I don't believe he's a starting caliber quarterback anymore. You're a starting quarterback 7 years into the NFL in a preseason game. You're 11 for 13 for 150 yards. You call it a day. You're not up to standard or not up to par in a preseason game. It's a disaster.
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0: plenty of controversy surrounding the Ohio State-Michigan game. As always, this is, to me, the perfect college football preseason headline that we've got brewing right now. Mike Golic Jr., Mike Golic Sr., it's the Golics on ESPN Radio. So, last time on Dragon Ball Z, Kyle Whittingham, new coach of Michigan after an offseason full of scandal, he steps down at Utah and comes over to a place that he has not been. Kyle Whittingham was the defensive coordinator for years in the era where Urban Meyer was in Utah. He then took over as the head coach for a long time, stepped down, Morgan Scalley takes over. So all his experience out on that side of things. Comes over, gets asked about the Ohio State-Michigan rivalry, and has this to say when talking about, does he need to hate Ohio State? Does he immediately need to buy into the gritty nature of this rivalry? And this was him at their press conference talking again about them.
1: Do we have a better chance to win if I hated them? Or, I mean, I don't understand. Whatever gives us the best chance to win them all four. Want to beat them worse than anybody, you know, around. And so I don't know how that got to be such a hot topic.
0: So Kyle Whittingham comes out and says that. Good, fine. Doesn't have a lot of skin in the game here. Right. Bryce Underwood grew up, you know, outside of Detroit, Michigan, in the state where this rivalry takes place. Mason blew all over himself. Hugely important commit for this and a hugely important guy for the program to keep when they made the transition. And he said this when talking to NBC Sports' John Fanta about Ohio State and the rivalry.
2: It's a blessing to be in. Very physical. Like I said, it's all around taxing mentally. Physically, you got to stay strong mentally. You got to stay strong physically. You can't quit. Can't give up.
3: How much different is that game from any other you've played in?
2: It's just another game, just with guys in a different color. That's how I see it.
0: Don't have to hate him. Just another game. That's the answer right now in Ann Arbor. Fast forward to the headline we get this last week from On3 about Ryan Day and Ohio State, where Ryan Day going the total opposite route. Remember, they had lost four straight games to Michigan before this last year, beat them on the road, but they've lost the last two at home. And so because of that, Ohio State is going to become the latest team, not the only team, which we'll get to move their senior day celebration to the home opener. So usually your last game at home, you bring mom and dad out, you got the tears before the game, everyone gets their moment to hand mom flowers. They're going to do that September 5th for the home opener against Ball State. Instead of during the final home game, they want zero distractions for the Michigan game. So on one side, Dad, you have the approach from the incumbent in Michigan coming in here, not making a big deal about this. On the other side, you have Ryan Day that has lived this, that has had Ohio State fans at his throat for a while, going and clearing out all the furniture so he can make room for this fight. Which is the right approach to your most hated rivals matchup from these schools?
4: Well, I mean, listen, I won't say right or wrong, because to me it would be disingenuous if Kyle Whittingham came in and talked about the hate Michigan and Ohio State have, never having been there, now being the head coach. And then I think Bryce Underwood, we talked about this, was kind of being on the same page as his head coach. And not saying, oh, it's an unbelievable rivalry, when his coach said, you know, hate, you know, is hate going to make us play better? So, but for the sake of college and the emotion of college, I love the rivalries. I love the week leading up to the rivalries. I loved the week leading up to when we played USC and just how intense it got. You know, when I was in the NFL, when the Eagles, when we played the Cowboys, there's always that something that it's a little extra more during the week. Cause as I've always said, once the ball's kicked off, it's tough that you tough to play on that emotion through a game. But I'll say this, going to the first game of the season, And we'll mention other schools that do it as well, does seem odd, because I know you and your brother Jake remember your last home game. I remember my last home game. I was in tears. I mean, the last time you were going to step on that stadium. Now, what's different is you have the playoffs and a home game in the playoffs possibly. So
0: sure,
4: you can actually have another game on that field. But to have it in the first game, and oh, by the way, they're putting Jim Tressel in the Ring of Honor during the first game as well, so you have a couple of celebrations going on. Gotta be a little weird, but like anything else, once you do it for a few years, you'll get used to it.
0: Well, and I do think, to your point, they're not the only ones that have done this. Georgia, right, against Georgia Tech, South Carolina against Clemson have both shifted senior day away from those moments for exactly what you just mentioned. And every coach talked about this, every player talks about this. It is one extra thing that you are trying to deal with on game day, in a place and time where we know coaches are always striving for keeping the schedule the same. We eat the same things. We move the same way. We meet at the same time. And now all of a sudden, it's like when we have halftime at the Super Bowl that's longer. It's a variable you are dealing with at a time where you don't want it. And with the nature of these rivalry games, like we played Wake Forest and Boston College on my senior days. They were games that we were supposed to win. One was a lot closer than it should have been. One was a blowout. But either way, there are different approaches to that. I do understand from Ryan Day's standpoint, this game determines a lot of my happiness and worth around here. Michigan fans, Ohio State fans, even when we were in national title contention, were ticked with me and wanted to run me out of town because I was losing this game. So why am I going to deal with my senior linebacker in tears because him and mom are enjoying their final moment out there? I actually get this one. To me, this is the perfect spot to eschew tradition in the name of something more practical.
4: I agree. You know why? Because there's a lot of weight on the game. There's a lot of weight on the game, and we know coaches, they want to be streamlined where you're only thinking about the game and nothing else. So I do understand this move.
0: Well, we are only thinking about the games here on the Golix. Coming up next in hour number two, we're going to take a look at which team could win enough of their games to go from worst to first in the NFL this upcoming season. That's all here, hour number two in the Golix on ESPN Radio.
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3: Here's your ESPN Radio Tri-State forecast. Becoming mainly sunny with fog and spots early today, with daytime highs approaching 79. Mainly clear skies again tonight, lows level off around 62. Storms likely tomorrow, daytime highs approaching 79, sunshine mixed with clouds at times. Currently, it's 70 degrees. I'm staff meteorologist Jennifer Wojcicki on ESPN Radio AM 1590 WPVL.
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0: Hour number two here on the Golics. Mike Golic Jr., Mike Golic Sr., ESPN MLB insider Jeff Passan going to join us in about 15 minutes on the show. Talk about what's wrong with the Dodgers. Saw Dave Roberts a little miffed with his team amidst a stretch with a lot more losing than winning. Paul Skeens also start getting pushed back after velocity drop, some struggles for a guy that's been one of the best pitchers in baseball since he stepped foot in the league. It's Jacob Mizorowski's league right now, man. Between the Brewers taking over the best record in baseball, the Miz just tossing absolute gas all year long. It really seems like they got something with that gangly phenom, and they're on top of the world right now. We'll see how sustainable it is when we talk to Jeff Passan, but at the very least right now, they can feel pretty good about their lot in life.
1: The Dodgers actually have the third best record behind Milwaukee and Atlanta. But as they say, it's not where you start, it's where you finish. And we know where the Dodgers have finished the last 2 years.
0: I have a hard time with baseball because the sample size is so large and the season's so long. And if you're a team like the Dodgers going into this, you know you're loaded. You've won the last two World Series. You know once you get to postseason baseball what it takes to accomplish this. You load up on Tarek Skubal at the deadline. Your guys are getting healthy. And you just feel like, all right, we just got to get to the dance. And then we can do whatever's necessary here. Now, seeding, all this stuff, like I understand the importance of it and everything like that. But to me, this just reeks of a talented baseball team who in the course of a long season is of course going to inevitably let their foot off the gas a bit.
1: Yeah, and listen, the bottom line is when you get to crunch time, your star players make the plays, right? That's who you look to. You look to your, and we know every now and then the average player will stand out. But for the most part, your stars are your stars. And the Dodgers have more of them than any other team, right? So they can have a few stars not be stars while other stars are stars. And then that can reverse roles. So they obviously are going to be okay.
0: They're going to be okay, but it is a time at very least where Major League Baseball had all this consternation among the fan bases and everyone who covers the sport about the Dodgers' place up top and the stranglehold they had and adding even more talent at the deadline. And so I think to see them struggle a little bit, to invite some doubt, to have Pete Crow Armstrong surging in the MVP conversation over Shohei because he doesn't have that pitching element that just put him so far in front of the field, the good or bad for baseball thing gets overblown. But I think at the very least right now, maybe serves as a reminder that this sport is a little bit more insulated to all of the dynastic stuff that most others go through a lot more frequently, or at least used to. Like obviously the NBA is in a different place with that now. The NFL, it's always been difficult. So plenty more on that with Jeff Passan. He can tell us what's real and what's not with the Dodgers' latest slide, with the Brewers' hot streak, with the Red Sox who were streaking, especially through the month of July, all that and more. But we've been talking so much about the NFL preseason. I understand it is fun. It is cotton candy after a long off season without football that we all can't wait to stuff our faces with. But the main course is actually trying to figure out what's going to happen with the course of the season. And, ESPN gets the odds from DraftKings Sportsbook, and they had a really interesting bet up there that I think is a conversation that can inform the way we look at this regular season. Which team is primed to go worst for first to first is always a conversation. And they actually have a bet you can place on there. Any team to go from worst to first in any division, it's at minus 210 for yes, plus 170 for no. When you get to tie in every division there, it's pretty good odds. So you look at it, it's the Jets, the Browns, the Tennessee Titans, the Las Vegas Raiders, the Giants, the Lions, the Saints, the Cardinals were all the last place teams in their division last year. So when you look at that grouping of teams, who do you think has the strongest case? Let's start there. The best chance to go from worst to first in 2025 to 2026 in their division.
1: Oh, I think that's a given. I think it's Detroit. Again, the only division where all four teams were above 500. Two of them at 9-8, Minnesota and Detroit, and Chicago wins the division just two games better than that. So I think absolutely Detroit. I think that's a no-brainer that they would be the top pick to go worst to first. After that, I think it's for second place you're fighting. I would probably say the Saints. The Saints are having a bit of a glow up, right? And you have to put the fact of that's a division where, unlike the NFC North, the NFC South, every team had a losing record. every team. So that's a little easier of a division to go worst to first. I like the direction they're going.
0: Well, that's the thing I thought of with them, and the reason why I might even be inclined to think of them more is because you could almost win the NFC South by accident. Like, so much of this, unfortunately, is going to be governed by the strange voodoo in this division. And, Lord, it's already started. The minute I try and get excited about the Saints, we get the news that we got over the weekend. We've talked so glowingly about so many of the good things going on with rookies. Jordan Tyson, hamstring, already a conversation that's come up during Saints training camp last week. It was the biggest issue with him at the end of his college career. He missed the end of the 2024 season where ASU made the playoff run. Last year, spends the bulk of last season along with his quarterback, Sam Levitt, on the shelf for the Sun Devils, and gets drafted off that belief that when he was healthy, I think he was better than Carnell Tate. I think he was the best wide receiver south of Jeremiah Smith in college football last year. But the availability was a concern, and now you're seeing things pop up about a hamstring again in camp for a guy who, if he was opposite Chris Olave, who is great, Tyler Shuck, you're excited about an offensive line with a bunch of young draft picks, Banks last year that looked good at left tackle early on in his career, I could go, all right, this is a team I can latch a hold to and get excited about. The Jordan Tyson thing was almost like the fastball that brushed me back a little bit, to carry over a little baseball conversation, where maybe I won't get too far out over my skis, but at the very least, those are absolutely both teams capable of doing that. We right. talked about this team before. We're doing NFL Two-A-Days today. We got the Giants coming up in about a half hour on the show. Do you give them any chance in an NFC East that's been dominated all offseason by Cowboys offense talk, by Sean Mannion taking over with the Philadelphia Eagles, by Jaden Daniels' beef with his alma mater in LSU? Jackson Dart rears his head, unfortunately, in the blue tent, and that's the story over the weekend. Does this Giants team have what it takes, do you think, to potentially do this in the East?
1: Well, again, you have to look at the division, right? There was one team with a winning record. That was the Philadelphia Eagles. Everybody else with a losing record. 7 wins, Dallas, 5 wins, Washington, 4 wins, the Giants. So they could definitely move up. We have to see how Jaden Daniels comes back from injury. Dallas, on paper, the defense has improved immensely, but that's on paper. Let's see about practical application. And then the Eagles, whether they win or lose, there's drama, though that may be mitigated this year with A.J. Brown being gone. It seemed to be him and Jalen Hurts with a lot of the drama. I don't think so, Mike. I'm not really ecstatic about their rushing attack so much. Even though last year it was fifth in the league, so I guess I should be. I guess I would put that before the passing attack with the second year of Jackson Dart coming up. I would say we always talk about the first to second year in a quarterback. So we have Jackson Dart and we have Tyler Shuck, and we just talked about the Saints. Who will progress more in their second year? And John Harbaugh brought over a decent amount of players from Baltimore, including a guy that I think is going to be one of the more interesting moves of value, and that's Isaiah Likely, coming over from the Ravens and being the tight end for the Giants and that security blanket for a quarterback. So again, the rushing attack was a top five rushing attack, and a lot of that's because you had a young kid at quarterback. Let's see if that can balance out.
0: I don't want to give away too many of the goods because we are doing the Giants in Two-A-Days right now, but Devin Kane, our producer, our Giants fan in-house, how good we feel seeing Arvell Reese out there in a Giants uniform this weekend. Yeah. Run defense still looks like it's probably going to be pretty suspect, but that man wears the pads well and was hitting folks.
2: Yeah, he's a grown man for being a rookie. And Tremaine Edmonds didn't play in the game, so hopefully when he's, you know, they're lined up next to each other, that can help the run defense. That's going to be the biggest bugaboo for them, because if they give up 5 yards a carry, it doesn't matter how good their edge defenders are. They're not going to be able to get off on the quarterback because the other teams are teeing off them on the run. Listen, I'm bullish on this team this year, but I'm bullish on the Giants every year, so that doesn't matter. I think it is a winnable division, but we have to see, you know, how the other teams look. But I'm feeling pretty good, especially with John Harbaugh. No more of these country club practices. I think he's got them being a tough team, which is what they needed to be for the past decade.
0: Ooh, there we go. A little grit back in New York for the Giants that we love there, and fully co-signed Devin. Arvell Reese coming downhill and smoking folks. I know a lot of focus on his college teammate Sonny Styles in his debut that has divided film watchers online. Arvel Reese, it was just, hey, I'm going to go downhill and hit people real hard. We weren't sure. You know, obviously he's a guy that had edge potential, got talked about a lot in that tax bracket going to the next level. We'll get to more of that in a little bit. I want to look at the next group down of this, Dad. The Tennessee Titans become a really interesting conversation for me on this front. The AFC South has good teams in it. The Houston Texans, when we talked to Aaron Schatz from FTN, were one of their sexy picks to be the best team in the AFC, especially with that defense. The Jags, first year under Liam Cohen last year, went great. They're going to try and go second time around on that. And the Colts were the greatest show on turf till Daniel Jones got hurt and now are hoping to get him back, get healthy, and look like the team they were last year. Can this Titans team be competitive? Cam Ward, year two, we saw some of the, I think, growing pains of him and Brian Daboll's offense, right? Little more under center stuff. Looked like a guy trying to digest a playbook for the first time again. And so the preseason results kind of varied with him. Are you buying that the overhaul on defense that comes with Rob Saleh and a quarterback taking that next step in year two could give them a shot at worst to first?
1: No, I don't think so. I think they're still in the building around Cam Ward mode and building that defense up. I think they have a little ways to go. You had a 13-win team in Jacksonville, a 12-win team in Houston, and Houston is primed to CJ Stroud can get back to what he did a couple of years ago. We know that defense is the best in the league. So I do not see Tennessee threatening. I still see them last. I think it's going to be last to last in this division.
0: Yeah, I do think this division, which I think a few years ago was in a more interesting place, especially quietly gotten to the point where now you walk in and the Texans and Jags feel like legitimate AFC contenders.
1: Yeah, they do.
0: This season. And if the Colts can get healthy and recapture some of that magic, and it's not just Daniel Jones who's been banged up there, we saw the capability and the potential of that team. Looking around the rest of this list, the Browns for me are a no-go. Like, we all know what the drill is there, and it's not going to be a team that actually threatens, especially in the AFC North. The Raiders, same boat, playing in the AFC West. There's just no shot.
1: So if you were to take a flyer, you have to take a flyer. Arizona, the Raiders, the Jets, and the Browns.
0: Oh, God.
1: Going worst to first. Those four teams, I'll leave Tennessee out of it,
0: oh.
1: Unless you want to put them in it. Yeah, Jets, Browns, Titans, Cardinals.
0: I mean, I guess just based off division strength, I'd have to take the Titans. Because everyone else, like, I'm sorry, Arizona is not cracking
1: all right,
0: the iron.
1: All right, take the Titans out of it. Let's leave the Titans out of it. I'm making you pick.
0: You're making
1: a really
0: me pick
1: bad team
0: from the Jets,
1: yeah.
0: The Browns,
1: yeah.
0: Or the Cardinals.
2: You want me to give
0: Raiders.
2: You the odds on it
1: or,
2: too?
1: Or the Raiders?
0: Yes, please, Devin.
2: All
0: please.
2: Right, here's the DraftKings odds on Cleveland Browns +2100 for worst to first to win the division. The Raiders are at +2000, so a little bit better odds than the Browns. The Jets are at +1900.
1: Ooh.
2: And the Cardinals are at +10,000.
1: Oh.
2: So,
1: yeah.
2: So pretty even odds between the Browns, Raiders, and Jets. So take your pick, Junior.
0: I would, if I had to say someone's gonna be able to catch lightning in a bottle, I would probably just go with the Raiders just because it's like, hey, there's enough new there to where Clint Kubiak hits. You brought over Linderbaum at center. You already have a guy who's in the conversation for the best tight end in the NFL. Maybe that improves the offensive line experience and you unlock Ashton Jeanty in this. And then Fernando Mendoza supplants Kirk Cousins and you get a Heisman Trophy winner who, like he did at Indiana, is a part of lifting a franchise out of the mud. Like, there's enough of those new parts in there where I could sell you on that, because Cleveland, I just don't trust the quarterback situation, even with Todd Monken. Your defense just lost the best defender in the NFL. It's just too much there for me. The Jets, like, you know, Breece Hall, we got the news today, Rich Cimini, the ESPN Jets reporter. Breece Hall went down non-contact in camp, but it sounds like from Aaron Glenn that was just a groin injury, so nothing more serious than that, but just kind of remind you the Jets' house is haunted, so I'll go Las Vegas if I had to.
1: All right, so I'll let you know who I'm going. And again, I'm looking at the division. Jets too top heavy with New England and Buffalo, right? Raiders, I think, too top heavy with the Broncos and the Chiefs with Mahomes coming back. Arizona, no shot. I mean, that's the best division in football. The NFC West with Seahawks, Rams, 49ers. Who does that leave? Who does that leave?
0: Don't.
1: That leaves my Cleveland Browns.
0: Oh, God.
1: Leaves my Cleveland Browns. Listen.
0: My Cleveland Browns? This is the first time in the history of knowing my dad that I've heard him. It's usually the Guardians, he'll rep. Yeah. Absolutely, if they're in contention at all. But the Browns, this is rich.
1: That division was won by Pittsburgh with 10 wins. I don't trust any other team in that division.
0: Oh.
1: Baltimore's
0: you
1: lost
0: don't trust
1: players.
0: Baltimore?
1: Baltimore has new players, a new coach, and a quarterback coming off an injury-riddled year.
0: The Bengals have Joe Burrow.
1: Cincinnati, listen. Yeah, but they had 6 wins last year when Burrow got hurt.
0: Right?
1: Again, they look like they have a better defense on paper. We'll see. I'm just saying, I don't think that division is as powerful, especially at the top, as the other divisions where the teams are trying to go worst to first. I'm going Cleveland Browns.
0: Oh my God. This whole thing, I feel like I need a shower after trying to talk up these teams right now. We talk about the hope being sold during the preseason. Let this segment, you need look no further, be the proof of that concept here. 888-729-3776, 888-SAY-ESPN if you want to get in touch with us. 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Coming up next, what has led to the struggles of one of the best young pitchers in baseball? 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
9: Here's your ESPN Radio Tri-State forecast. Becoming mainly sunny with fog and spots early today, with daytime highs approaching 79. Mainly clear skies again tonight, lows level off around 62. Storms likely tomorrow, daytime highs approaching 79, sunshine mixed with clouds at times. Currently, it's 72 degrees. I'm staff meteorologist Jennifer Wojcicki on ESPN Radio AM 1590 WPVL.
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4: 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Mike Golic Jr. and Mike Golic Sr. That sound courtesy of Cardinals Radio Network as Joshua Baez goes crazy at the plate last night. For more on that, no riddles, just great answers from our next guest, ESPN MLB insider Jeff Passan, kind enough to hang out with us now. Jeff, what's going on, brother? Good to talk to you.
5: Gentlemen, it's wonderful to have you back. Thanks for having me on.
4: Thanks. Appreciate it, man. Thank you for saying that. And great to have you on. Now, we have plenty of big, fun, existential questions about Paul Skeens, about the Dodgers and all that. But you just heard and got to relive the sound of that Joshua Baez debut at the plate last night. You obviously have covered this for a long time, been around it. Where does that performance rank among some of the debuts that we've seen from big leaguers?
5: It's the best debut ever by a hitter. You can argue that Bumpus Jones's no-hitter in his debut was a superior performance. But in terms of hitting, what Joshua Baez did on Saturday night was absolutely incredible. Three home runs in his first three major league at-bats. And it wasn't like they were all the same either. The first one was just an absolute nuke, 450 feet to center field. Then he showed his bat speed and yanked one down the left field line. And then he showed just the raw power he's got and muscled one out to right. And, you know, I was asked yesterday, were you surprised by this? And yeah, of course, because truly no one's ever done this before. But Josh Baez also had a four-homer game in the minor leagues earlier this season. His 34 home runs in the minor leagues ranked second only behind Andrew Fisher with the Brewers. So we know that the guy has power. We know he has impact. And we also know he's going to have nights like he did last night where he went 0-for-5 with three strikeouts. So it's not quite an all-or-nothing proposition, guys, but it most certainly shows that Josh Baez is going to be a force to be reckoned with in years to come.
6: Yeah, the tough part about last night is the spotlight was on him because Saturday night he hits three home runs and three and his first three at-bats, so the spotlight clearly on him. Spotlight on him hitting and making his debut. Spotlight also on Paul Skeens. Jeff, what in the YY world of sports is going on with Paul Skeens?
5: Well, the Pittsburgh Pirates insist that he is not hurt right now. And you can only take them at what they say there. When you look at the numbers, though, the dip in Paul Skeens' fastball velocity over the last couple of years has been precipitous. And that he did not throw a pitch over 96 miles an hour in his last start, there's some cause for alarm. Now, this could be a multitude of things, guys. He might be hurt. That's always within the realm of possibility. He might also just be worn down. Paul Skeens started training toward actual game pitching earlier than he typically does because of the World Baseball Classic. And so there's that. This could be something as simple as a mechanical fix. And I say simple, tongue firmly planted in cheek, because fixing your mechanics in the middle of the season is something that is done with great trepidation and something done with immense difficulty. So I'm not saying that the Paul Skeens, who had a 1.96 and 1.97 ERA in his first two seasons, is going to come back immediately, but I also don't think that Paul Skeens is broken by any means, and anyone who's giving up on him at this point is bound to look the fool come the end of this.
4: Talking to ESPN MLB analyst Jeff Passan here on the Golics on ESPN Radio. Mike Golic Jr., Mike Golic Sr. Jeff, we'll go to the high end here, pay the bills with the Dodgers questions. Dave Roberts,

0: and reading his team the Riot Act to the extent that Dave Roberts does, questioning some effort after a tough stretch of baseball for these guys. I open up ESPN.com a few days ago. I see the Brewers number one in the power rankings now. So you tell me, is there actual cause for concern, or is this a large sample size baseball issue that could pop up for any good team?
1: Oh, Michael, the power rankings, the bane of sports writers' existence. The Dodgers are vulnerable in the same way that they were vulnerable last year. They went through a stretch last year, too, where they lost seven consecutive games and where there were questions about their offense and where their fielding looked substandard. And all of this just plays right into, you can call it a narrative if you want, but I think it's just the reality of the Dodgers. They're not coasting. They're, you know, they want to win these games, but they also understand the most important thing is just to get ready for October, because that's where the championships are won. And so I think that the Dodgers, I'm not going to say that they turn things on necessarily come the playoffs, but I also think they approach the regular season with the comfort that very few teams have, where they know they're so talented that they're going to be there. They know that despite the swoon that they've had recently, they still have a 7-game lead over the Padres, an 8-game lead over the Diamondbacks, and a playoff spot that is firmly in hand. So now's where you work out all the kinks. And that's precisely what the Dodgers are doing. And I anticipate by the time October rolls around, those kinks will have been worked out. That being said, we can't discount the fact, guys, that the Dodgers were overwhelming favorites in the World Series last year and were pushed to the absolute precipice in Game 7 by the Toronto Blue Jays. So the idea that the Dodgers is some sort of infallible machine that's going to run to another World Series, the third consecutive World Series, become the first National League team to do so, I don't buy that. Are they the favorite? Absolutely. They will be, regardless, in my mind, of how they perform down the stretch, as long as they stay healthy, and particularly if they get Shohei Ohtani back on the mound.
2: Jeff, what team and or storyline do you think has not been gotten enough coverage this year that should?
1: Well, you know, I hesitate to ever talk about the American League Central or the American League West because they're both abominations. But let's go to the Central. I am in the Central time zone. I did live in Chicago for a couple of years, and the Chicago White Sox, after sweeping the Detroit Tigers over the weekend, now have a 5.5-game lead in the Central. And to me, the story that's most amazing of all, this was a team, guys, that 2 years ago was the worst in baseball history. They lost 121 games. And they are now on pace to win about 90 or so games and win the American League Central. And it's just been a tremendous job by Chris Getz and Will Venable and the people who were in charge in Chicago of taking what looked like it was going to be a 5-year rebuild and accelerating that plan significantly. And, you know, everyone in the industry is rightly lamenting overlooking Munetaka Murakami coming over from Japan. You see plenty of 9-figure contracts for young Japanese players who get posted and come to MLB, and Murakami's market collapsing to the point where the White Sox, who were not really all that interested at the beginning, swooped in and signed him for 2 years and $34 million. Was the move of the offseason. He has fit in wonderfully inside that clubhouse. They've got good energy. They've got a good vibe. They're a fun team to watch play, and I think they're going to be there in October, giving whoever they face in the first round and potentially getting a bye from the first round, but giving them all kinds of problems.
0: I hope everyone saved the hats from the Pope giveaway yes. night, too. It was a great look. The vibes there, having the Pope on your side as a White Sox fan feels like a strong indicator for them as well. So all great stuff. Jeff, do want to get you out on this. I know it's somewhat of a somber note, but over the weekend we got the news that former Major League pitcher and the namesake for one of the most famous surgeries in all of sports, but certainly in Major League Baseball, Tommy John, passed away at the age of 83. Obviously, the surgery, a huge part of the legacy, but what else will you remember about the player and the man?
1: Tommy John did for other players what I think every athlete would like to do, and frankly, couldn't ever dream of doing because you can't conceive of something like this. He saved thousands of careers and tens of thousands of elbows by being a willing guinea pig. Never before had a surgery like ulnar collateral reconstruction using the palmaris longus, which is what Dr. Frank Jobe wanted to name it, but he said it just wasn't catchy enough. And because of that, and because Frank Jobe was an unfailingly humble man, he thought Tommy John surgery sounded great. And if you think about it, guys, you know, we have all kinds of procedures in medicine. You know, skin cancer is removed by the Mohs procedure, and, you know, there's a Whipple procedure. You go on and on. Surgeries aren't named after patients. Tommy John surgery was, and I leave you with this. Is there a more resonant name of a former player in modern baseball than Tommy John? Is there someone's name who lives on in the daily discourse like at Babe Ruth and Jackie Robinson were both more famous? They were better players. Their legacies are what they are. But just in terms of day-to-day baseball activity, I would venture to say nobody's name is mentioned more than Tommy John's and the service he did to the game beyond a career that had 288 wins and the 19th most innings pitched in Major League Baseball history. That, to me, is what will live on with Tommy John.
0: Incredibly well said. It's what you've come to expect, as always, from Jeff Passan. No power rankings, just great information and insight. Always appreciate the time, Jeff. Thank you so much.
1: Take it easy, boys. Thanks for having me.
0: Awesome stuff from the great Jeff Passan, at Jeff Passan on all social media. No matter where you are, you can always listen to the Golics right here on the ESPN app or Sirius XM Channel 80.
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4: 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The New York Giants.
5: The New York Giants are expecting to turn it around this season under new coach John Harbaugh. He brings some much-needed stability and a track record of success. A big reason Harbaugh came to New York was quarterback Jackson Dart. Despite a slow start to the summer, he's convinced they can win with him at quarterback. It helps that star wide receiver Malik Nabers is trending towards being ready for week one against the Cowboys following a torn ACL last year. Despite 7 wins in the past 2 seasons combined, there are now expectations for this Giants team. With a coach and a quarterback that people believe in, the over-under is 7.5 wins.
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0: football Giants, the New York Giants. The New York Giants, as new head coach John Harbaugh now famously said in a viral clip that the internet made fun of for a good couple of days. But that is the big story. 4-13 last year. They make the move off Brian Daboll. And they make one of the hires of the offseason. I think so many people weren't sure if the Ravens would actually pull the trigger on that. Kevin Stefanski going to Atlanta felt like a coup for him to get out of the Cleveland Browns, but the Giants hiring a Super Bowl champion winning head coach in John Harbaugh, long respected around the league, felt like a massive shift for them. So we talked a bit about their preseason earlier in the show, Jackson Dart going into the injury attempt, which felt very inauspicious given last year. So first off, Dad, what kind of difference does a guy like John Harbaugh coming into the building in a place that's been searching for that next head coach for a while make for just the franchise and the organizational stability?
1: Well, I mean, he's going to instill toughness. He's run practices harder, OTAs harder. You know, everything he ran has been of more physical presence. He's a big line to scrimmage guy, O-line and D-line. He firmly believes you are built from the lines back, and he wants to play smash mouth football. So that's what he's bringing. He's bringing that attitude that says, you know, you're going to play us and it's going to be an ice bag game. You're going to need one after this game, win or lose our opponent. So we'll see. Listen, we always talk about the quarterback. It hinges on the development of Jackson Dart. As I mentioned, they had the fifth best rushing attack, but it was by committee. The leading rusher was Tyrone Tracy with 740 yards. They had three other rushers, including Jackson Dart, with a little over 400 yards. Jackson Dart led the way with 9 rushing touchdowns. So it was still fifth in the league, so they still got it done, but it was more by committee. But a lot of it is going to start on, will Jackson Dart protect himself a little more? How does Malik Nabers come back from the knee injury? And from the defensive standpoint, you know, their defensive stats weren't great by any stretch. They were awful against the run. We kept talking about their pass rush, the pass rushers they had. Well, they were past midpoint 17th in the league in sacks. So it wasn't what they thought it would be, and they could not stop the run. So in comes an influx of players to help with the run on defense, the rush defense, and certainly offense. And as I mentioned before, I think a guy who is going to be a linchpin is Isaiah Likely. Tight ends are always a security blanket for a quarterback. Isaiah Likely, one of the more than a few players coming over from the Baltimore Ravens, I think it's going to be huge for this Giants offense.
0: You have failed to mention the most important one and the greatest indicator of the physicality that John Harbaugh courts as I look down the depth chart and see Pat Ricard's name lining up for the New York Giants. I just love when coaches take their fullback with them. Mike McDaniel did the same thing, going to Los Angeles with the Chargers, leaving Miami. It's just nice to know that there are still people keeping that position alive in the way that it deserves, given that. But you're right. I look at this Giants team, and I think the reason to be excited is you've got so many players that feel like they can be a part of your future, right? Malik Nabers, if he comes back and healthy, is one of the best receivers in the NFL. Jackson Dart showed you enough in that first season to get you excited about what he's capable of. Defensively, having Abdul Carter, who number changed to 3, awesome. Stock up, moving over from 51 here. Big fan of that after some of the number controversy for him coming out of college. I love an edge rusher in a sleek single-digit number like that. And you pair him with Thibodeau, with Brian Burns on the other side, with Arvell Reese at linebacker. Again, I still don't know if they're going to be able to stop the run this year. DJ Reader, God's strongest soldier, good luck, brother, trying to do what Dexter Lawrence couldn't last year. If that's a year away, I think what you're hoping is, like you said, Bo Nix, God, feels very similar to that. Jackson Dart stays upright long enough to make the development you need in year two. Francis Maui-Noah and the rest of the offensive line come together around him. You get the offense up and running around your quarterback, and then defensively, you just want to see those stars make a few plays every now and then so that when you do finally have the horses to run on the outside at corner, on the inside, on the D-line to stop the run, then all of a sudden, I think you've got the right building blocks in terms of players with star potential for the future.
1: The weapons is I need to see how that position develops. Right, as I mentioned,
0: talking about the weapons of wide receiver.
1: And I think Isaiah Likely, like I said, is going to be a monster there. Wan'Dale Robinson is gone. He led the team in receptions last year. You don't know how Malik Nabers is coming back from the knee injury, right? You hope he can come back. You have Darius Slayton. You picked up Calvin Austin. And let's see who else steps up. Darnell Mooney, Juju Smith-Schuster, Malachi Field, the kid, the big kid from Notre Dame, had a
0: great touchdown catch.
1: Had a nice high point touchdown catch. So who else can they have some depth at that wide receiver position?
0: Yeah, we talked a little bit earlier in the show about teams that could go from worst to first in their division, and the Giants having that opportunity this year in the NFC East. Ultimately, I just think Philadelphia, the defense is just too high of a standard to clear right now. The Cowboys, the offense, and where it could be. Washington feels like kind of a wild card right now, especially after the interview to Tunsil on the offensive line. I'm not going to pick the Giants to win the division by any stretch. I doubt I'm going to pick them to make the playoffs, but I think the progress you can see this year is still so tied around Jackson Dart and just keeping him healthy long enough to see if this can be your guy. If he comes out as your answer, I think, again, you got the building blocks in the right spots to take a step forward in 2026 and to feel good about your future with a head coach that's been there and done that. You're not having anyone else learning on the job anymore how to be a head man in the NFL. He knows how to do this. He's done it at a high level for a long time. And, you know, listen, like a maybe recently divorced dad, he's getting back into the dating scene for the first time in a while. That first scene where he's in front of the team talking about the New York Giants wasn't his best effort, but you got to learn how to flirt again when you're back out here having a text game instead of doing whatever you guys did back in the day, call someone on the landline. I don't know what dating was like for old people, but either way,
1: Whoa. He's
0: getting used to it now. Life is good. You're not going to have to worry about that again, so don't.
1: No.
0: You're fine. Don't worry about it. Just leave that all behind. 888-729-3776. 888-SAY-ESPN. All right, coming up next, something happened in the world of sports this weekend for only the second time since 2010. We'll find out what that is as we crack open some leftovers and finish off the show right here on the Golics.
2: Hey, this is Rich Eisen. 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
40: Well, I tell you what, one of the best parts of coming back to ESPN is reliving old sound that I forgot completely existed from our time here. It is unbelievable. It's the Golics here on ESPN Radio. 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Mike Golic Jr., Mike Golic Sr., and we are reformed fat people who always love a good bit of leftovers. I had my housewarming party this weekend. First thing I did Sunday morning waking up after that, dive my fork into a slice of the tiramisu cake that was left over for breakfast. I felt alive in ways that are only possible in situations and moments like that.
1: I can't believe you guys played beer pong in your mid-30s.
40: My fiance was the commissioner of the Stanford Business School Beer Pong League when she was there, busted out an American flag fanny pack that was full of like 20 ping pong balls. Never seen anything like it in my life. So old habits die hard, as do leftovers here on this show. We got a few leftover stories from the weekend. Devin, what's up first here? What'd we miss?
0: Scotty Scheffler opened the PGA Tour postseason with a dominant 8-shot win at the FedEx St. Jude Championship, closing with a 4-under 66 to finish 17-under at TPC Southwind. After an early bogey briefly cut his lead to 1, Scheffler responded with consecutive birdies and pulled away for his 21st career PGA Tour title, which is insane. His second of the season and the largest winning margin at that course in 68 years. Siwoo Kim finished second, 8 shots back, while Scheffler locked up the FedEx Cup's number one spot heading into the BMW Championship and secured $23 million in bonus money.
1: Oh,
0: Golic Senior, thoughts on Scheffler's just absolutely dominant run?
1: I mean, listen, we kept asking who is the next Tiger. Now, obviously, Scotty has a long, long way to go before he's the next Tiger at the rate Tiger won at, but he is. You know what I love about him is it's not technically perfect. That's what you expect out of pros, right? His feet are moving on his swing like us hacks, yet his ball goes unbelievably straight. I mean, the dude is absolutely unbelievable, deserving of everything he gets, and just dominated, just walked away with this tournament.
40: Oh, and that's the thing is, I don't think we've talked as much about Scotty's dominance this year because he hasn't had as many wins. I think this is the first in almost a number of months for him. But if you look on the tour this year, he said, including the 2 wins on tour, this one most recently, 12 top 4 finishes.
1: Yeah.
40: He's finished runner-up 5 times this season, and in the top 4, 5 other times over the course of the year. So still the best golfer on the planet, and putting $26 million between both pools of bonus money in your pocket over the weekend. Good work for Bennett Scheffler, who we just continue to watch grow up. I couldn't believe how old that child looks now, who we've watched grow up on every one of the greens Scotty's won on over the last couple
1: of years. Good look for him and his caddy. I want to know where his caddy ranks on the player money one list.
40: Yes.
1: Of the money that his caddy makes, where he would fit in ranking the players. It's gotta be amazing.
40: We will effort that information as we move along here on the leftovers today. What do we got, Dev?
0: Katie Ledecky suffered her first international loss in the 800 meter freestyle at the Pan Pacific Championships as Australia's Lanny Pallister won in 8 minutes 6 seconds ahead of Ledecky's season best 8 minute 7 second swim. It was only Ledecky's second defeat in the event since 2010 and came after Pallister also beat her in the 400 freestyle, though Ledecky won the 1500. The 9-time Olympic gold medalist says she was pleased with her performance and remains proud of her unmatched history in the event as she looks toward the 2028 LA Olympics. Senior, I see you're shaking your head. Just how unbelievable is this upset?
1: Listen, it's amazing, but it was going to happen sooner or later, right? This is you said it's the first time in an international event she has lost. She has won in the 12, 16, 20, 24 Olympics, 13, 15, 17, 19, 22, 23, 25 World Championships, 14 and 18 Pan Pacific Championships. And you mentioned she did lose one other time outside of international, a meet to a Summer McIntosh back in 2024. And that's not even her dominant event. It's the 1500. Of which she's 29 years old. The 1500, the last time she lost was at the Potomac Valley Championships when she was 13. Her and Michael Phelps are just synonymous with the most dominant swimmers of all time. She's unbelievable.
40: The thing that blew me away in all that was she's only 29 years old, which in life is very young, but we've known her for so long. It feels like she's been around forever. Let's get the last one in quick, Dev.
0: Last but not least, the Cowboys have agreed to a 1-year deal with future Hall of Fame edge rusher Von Miller, bringing the DeSoto, Texas native for his home for his 15th NFL season. 37-year-old leads active players with 138.5 career sacks. Golic Jr., thoughts on this addition? What can he provide for the Cowboys defense?
40: You know what I thought was interesting? Von Miller, I initially thought of the Bills' tenure Von Miller, where he was brought in to be the closer and wound up having injuries sort of usurp that. Played in all 17 games last year for the Commanders and notched 9 sacks in that. So, again, for Dallas, their charge is we got to stop the run better. But it doesn't hurt, especially as you are still post-Micah Parsons' dad, to have another pass rusher who's got this kind of ability even at this age.
1: Von Miller, Rashawn Gary, Kobe Durant, Jalen Thompson, D Winners, PJ Lock, and draft picks Malachi Lawrence and Caleb Downs. They knew where their weakness was, and they're certainly trying to fix it.
40: It feels like one of those NBA graphics of who's stopping this starting five. And for most of that group, the answer is a fair amount of NFL offensive tackles. Maybe Rich Eisen knows the answer to that question. He can get you next year on ESPN Radio.
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9: Here's your ESPN Radio Tri-State forecast. Becoming mainly sunny with fog and spots early today, with daytime highs approaching 79. Mainly clear skies again tonight, lows level off around 62. Storms likely tomorrow, daytime highs approaching 79, sunshine mixed with clouds at times. Currently, it's 73 degrees.
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0: Make that 3-0-4 from the Los Angeles Dodgers out on the West Coast as the Milwaukee Brewers saw starting pitcher Logan Henderson allow one run in seven innings. Jake Bowers, he had four hits and two RBIs as the Crew would beat the Dodgers 6-2. The Brewers are now three games ahead of Los Angeles in the race for the NL's best record. They also sit five games above the Cubs for first place in the NL Central. The Brewers will now have the day off. They'll come back to American Family Field tomorrow and take on the Mariners. Turning to the Packers, out of training camp, head coach Matt LaFleur has reiterated in the recent days that there is an open competition at cornerback. Now, despite being a Pro Bowl alternate last season, Keyshawn Nixon has not been guaranteed a job. He was talking to the media yesterday.
18: I guess I'm being punished right now. I don't know. I don't really worry about what I'm running at camp. More ones or twos. I just keep my process and just compete.
0: When asked what he was being punished for, Keyshawn Nixon said he didn't know. Yesterday out of training camp also saw tight end Tucker Kraft participate in 11-on-11 work for the first time since tearing his ACL last season. Kraft has been aiming for a week one return against the Vikings all offseason. The Packers' next preseason game will be Friday in Denver against the Broncos.
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0: Wisconsin football is halfway done with their fall camp as they prepare for the 2026 season, as they'll go to Lambeau Field on September 6th to take on the Notre Dame Fighting Irish. For the Wisconsin Sports Zone Network, I'm Ebo.

0: number two of the Bill Michaels Show. How are we looking? Hopefully your day is good and you're enjoying yourself on a beautiful, a little bit less humidity too. A little beautiful Monday. Brewers get three out of four over the weekend with the Dodgers, which was awesome. The Packers did not look bad against Pittsburgh. The score, yeah, I'm not overly concerned about. The fact that you can't punch the ball in the end zone is a little disconcerting, but we'll see what happens in their next one coming up against the Broncos. You got Keyshawn Nixon bringing a little bit of drama to Packers camp. You have other NFL news and notes. Major League Baseball, the Brewers have the best record by quite a bit now. They didn't just pass the Dodgers. They have kind of put the Dodgers a little bit more distance in the rearview mirror when it comes to the standings, specifically for the best overall record in the National League. But the Brewers right now have the best overall record in all of baseball. As a matter of fact, 77 wins, 77 of them. The Dodgers, 74. The Braves, 74. And the Rays at 74. The Dodgers, three games up, or the Brewers, three games up on that and five games up on the Chicago Cubs, which is awesome within itself. So, Cubs, by the way, they have pretty much, they're five games up in the wild card standings with the Phillies and the Padres right behind them. Then you got the Diamondbacks and the Marlins and the Cardinals all hanging out. Beyond that, Pittsburgh's now 6.5 games back, and it's all but done for them. You got the Reds 7 games back, the Nationals 7.5, and it kind of goes on from there. I mean, I know there's some room, but you're talking middle of August now. It's pretty much, if you're more than 5 games back, 4 games back in the wild card standings with that many teams to climb, chances are your season's pretty much over. St. Louis still has a legitimate shot, but that's about it. After that, you've got St. Louis, the Marlins, like I said, at 3, and the Diamondbacks at 1 over in the American League. The Red Sox got hot. The Yankees were hot. So those two teams look like they're a lock for the postseason in the wild card hunt. Baltimore playing some good baseball right now after winning 3 straight over the weekend. They are right there at even money. And then you got the Rangers a half game back, followed by Toronto, the Tigers, the Twins, the Guardians, and the Mariners, all 2.5 or less. And then after that, it's the Royals and the A's and the Angels. They're all double digits back. But good races right now in Major League Baseball, without a doubt. 877-867-1670, 877-867-1670. That's the phone number. You want to get a hold of us? Do it. 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You can find us on Twitter, on X, @Bill_Michaels. Grant off this week, so Ebo's in today. Ebo, you're here today and tomorrow, correct me? Or is it just you today?
1: I think you'll have me on Friday. Today, okay. Friday, I do believe.
0: Kate's in the rest of the week?
1: Yes, and maybe a potential Jacob, just in case. Maybe. I don't know.
0: Whoa, Jacob. Who's Jacob?
1: I think he's board opted free last year.
0: Okay.
1: Because Kate and I got enough of behind the scenes stuff. Mostly Kate, Bill. Mostly Kate.
0: Okay.
1: Give the people they want. Kate Fox.
0: Okay. So Kate will be here too. And Jacob, who's running this year's post game show for the
1: I believe Packers that's post-game. Our one and only Kate Fox.
0: Is it Kate? Okay.
1: I do believe so. Yes.
0: Yeah. Okay. She was she filled in for Grant a couple of weeks ago. Did you hear? And it just. She's like, oh my God, I forgot how to do this.
1: It's like riding a bike. It's literally like 3 buttons and don't forget to play Enter Sandman.
0: Right. Right. That was it.
1: At 58:36, make sure Sandman's playing.
0: That was it.
1: And that's the hardest one to remember. For some reason, they can't remember playing Enter Sandman. I don't really understand why, but.
0: Yeah, it's like you should just put it on your phone.
1: Yeah.
0: You know, just hit the button.
1: Every time I look at going into the top of the hour, no matter what time of day is, Enter Sandman starts playing in my head.
0: You can find us on the app, which is awesome. 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And I listened a little bit when I was out in Sturgis. Wisco Sports Zone. 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We are on the Twitch app, the Kick app, the LinkedIn app as well. And you can catch the show, TV-wise, in Milwaukee, 8 o'clock Central Time, Saturday nights. And you can find us there as well.
1: Do you remember where Grant was going? Was it
0: Montana?
1: Montana.
0: Wasn't it Montana?
1: Something like that, I think.
0: I think it's Montana where he's at. I think he's doing some fishing and drinking.
1: Or was it Wyoming?
0: It was Wyoming. One of those states out there. It wasn't like he was just going up north.
1: I'm going to Montana Labor Day weekend and then a couple days after that to Glacier National Park. I think Grant went to Wyoming. Maybe.
0: Maybe I never heard the word Montana. Maybe it was you. I don't know.
1: He's somewhere out there.
0: He's an enigma.
1: Yeah.
0: He's doing a ayahuasca retreat. So he's doing ayahuasca. All you're going to see is no clothes and a pair of Birkenstocks and a orange Home Depot bucket. That's it. That's all the grant.
1: No clothes, but Birkenstocks with some fluffy socks, maybe.
0: Yeah. You know, with happy cows on them or something like that. let's do this. Let's get to the phones. We got our buddy Gerard is with us. Gerard, how the hell you doing, man? What's going on?
2: Bill, I was watching your highlights. It was great. And I tell you what, I think you missed a lot of fun down at Wisconsin State Fair, huh?
0: Oh, God. I just, you know, at some point, you got to start throwing these kids in jail and just screw it. As a country, we're tired of this crap.
2: Bill, why do cops carry guns? Why?
0: Well,
2: I had five guys coming at me. They always ask me that in Colombia. And I said to a doctor one time, I was telling him a story. And I said, if there was a 15-year-old kid and he had an automatic weapon on his side, he was starting to raise it at you, and you had a clock, I said, what would you do? The doctor says to me, well, I don't know, a tough decision.
0: There'd be five bodies laying in front of me.
2: And I said, what would you do? You know, he says to me, what would you do? I said, that kid would be dead of lead poisoning. I said, that's, what would happen. I said, yeah. You know, I'm not, come on now. I mean, it's just stupid. It really is. Go to jail. Forget about it. You know, but yep. I think Keyshawn Nixon's plan is to be the biggest idiot quarterback over Jair that he can. I think that's what his plan is. You know what I mean? Mm-hmm. Because I tell you what, when you're mediocre, Bill, you shouldn't be saying the things he does. I know that Bill's confidence in him because he's probably meant, you know, he's got some issues. So that probably builds confidence in him. So, you know, and then we look at, I don't know what he said. You had your, was it Mike on before and he said something about let the home team win because of the exhibition, the first game or something. I don't know what that means.
0: I didn't catch that, but yeah.
2: I don't know what that means, but I could see LaFleur doing something like that after losing five straight games. I mean, look, you said it every week you said it. They have no depth. They have no depth, this team. They have none.
0: Yeah.
2: I mean, it was an embarrassment. When you got a guy like Ford, he was their best interior lineman during that game for the backup players, and he's a borderline stiff. I mean, I think they're going to pick up five guys off the waiver wire, at least five. That's what I'm thinking. These teams are going to cut them, you know?
0: Yeah, it wouldn't surprise me if they probably have four or five guys that come into this team.
2: I wouldn't doubt it. And they got to pick up a corner. If I'm them, I'm going out and trading. Give up a third or a fourth. Get a corner. Get another backup corner in there. I know they seem to be playing better, and the kid looks pretty good. I understand all that. Until reality hits. Until he hits Minnesota's three good receivers. And then another couple of good the reality hits. Mm-hmm. You know, everybody looks good. But, Bill, I got one more name to mention to you. Joshua Baez, Bill. And who called you up over a month ago and was ridiculed by Grant? He's lucky he's not there. You know, the whole bit, when I compared him to Cheerio, you know, the whole bit, you're comparing this guy to what, you know, come on, give me a break.
0: Yeah, he had a hell of a start, didn't he? Wow.
2: Yeah, he's a monster, the kid. He's about 6'3", 6'4", 225. He runs like the wind, and he's got big power. So we'll see what happens, you know. They're all suspects, Bill. Remember that. All these minor leaguers are suspects, then, you know, until they prove something.
0: Right.
2: So, what do you take from this exhibition game, Bill? That's what I really want to know. What did you take from it?
0: I took away there was some good. Some of the things I worried about, I wanted to see with Trace Mack. Obviously that, calmed some of my anxiety. I just wanted to see guys win in the trenches. But I go back, and I don't know if you heard the open. When I saw Edgerrin Cooper and Zaire Franklin shed blocks and shoot a gap on Van Ness's sack, because that means they cut the middle off, and they did it with speed and pressure and power. It wasn't Van Ness getting the sack. It was the two linebackers coming up and cutting off the cutback lanes. I went, wow, you never would have seen that consistently out of Quay Walker. And that impressed me.
2: Exactly.
0: And I was like, wow, that Cox. Yeah. That was impressive. I was really like, wow. And they won against a veteran. You know, Van Ness won against a veteran. It wasn't like they had, you know, just all second stringers in there. They won against a veteran. Right. So I that was like a moment in time and where I went, okay, I want to talk about that when I come back, because everything worked there. And everything worked the way it's supposed to work. And they did it with speed and physicality, and that impressed me. I haven't seen that in a while.
2: Well, that pressure up the middle is the best way to go.
0: Yeah.
2: If you can get pressure up the middle, you screw a lot of quarterbacks up. That's the way to go. So, you know, and what'd you think of the offensive line? What'd you think of the kid from Kentucky? What'd you think of him?
0: I thought Jager Burton used his power. I mean, he's raw because his hand placement and stuff at times wasn't great. But that dude's got some lower body strength because he got, I can't remember the defensive front, the lineman that he got his hands up under somebody and lifted their pads were up around their neck. And I'm like, wow.
2: I saw that.
0: That's some upper body strength with leverage, man. And that was impressive too. So I liked what I saw a couple of times out of Jager Burton. I didn't get a chance to sit there and focus on everything, but I thought it was a pretty good showing.
2: One more guy. McQuillan, was it the third round pick? 55?
0: Yes. In the middle.
2: He got shielded off a lot of plays though.
0: Yeah.
2: I thought he was bigger than what he was. You know what I mean? He did get shielded off on a lot of run plays.
0: Yeah.
2: You know? So.
0: Yeah.
2: That, you know, whatever. But I want to really.
0: Chris McClellan's job. His job is to stymie at the line of scrimmage. If you can't get blown back and you can't get shoved side to side, you can't be driven left or right. You got to just stymie. If you can't get pressure, you got to stymie. And he didn't do that consistently. And that was the one thing. And hey, he's going to learn from that because now he's got somebody else, going over the tape with him to say, you got to get your pad level lower. You got to get your big ass down and you got to go forward. You can't get moved side to side or they're going to blow open holes next to you all day long.
2: One other guy that's been with the team for 2 years, he's another borderline stiff, Oladipo, 27. That guy's, he's got concrete in his hips. I mean, that guy is, he even ruined a good, potential good return. I mean, he knocked our own guy down. I mean, that's the only guy he hit all game.
0: Right.
2: But, he's been with the team for 2 years and he's looked like he's learned nothing. You know, and this is another problem.
0: He did not look very fluid, I guess might be the best way to put it. I'll agree with you there. Yep. Gerard, appreciate it as always, bud.
2: So, thanks, Bill. Thank you.
0: All right, pal. Talk to you soon. There you go. That's our buddy Gerard chiming in. And he had some good points. 877-867-1670, 877-867-1670. If you want to find us, please feel free. Go ahead and do so. Off the text line, our buddy Dave from Chippewa says, regarding Keyshawn Nixon, in my opinion, he is fair to good. And no cornerback was guilty of more penalties than Keyshawn Nixon's 12. Plus only four cornerbacks gave up more touchdowns than Nixon's 7. A combined 19 touchdowns and the penalties and the highest number in the league. Obviously, I Googled it. Just wanted to share on your show. Love the show. Listen every day when I can. That is Dave in Chippewa. Yeah, like I said, Keyshawn Nixon's good. I mean, a corner should have confidence. A corner should say, hey, next play, I can't dwell on what's happened. It's just like a closer in baseball. You get caught up in it, it eats you up. But also there's a sense of reality to certain things that you have to understand and you have to accept. You can't ignore it. You know, you one thing to have confidence, another thing to completely ignore the fallibility of reality. And I think there are times where he has done that. Let's do this. We'll take a break. We'll come back. We got a lot more to get to. We got some Brewers baseball to talk about as well because I saw people jumping, not just kind of falling off slowly or hanging on, but jumping off the bandwagon after the San Diego series. And I thought, whoa, wait a minute. It's a series, you know, but I think everybody was kind of looking down the barrel of the Dodgers thinking, holy crap, here we go. Holy mackerel, they're just, this is where they lose it. And they didn't. They didn't. They hung on. So feel good about that. Today, with a lot of stuff to do around the house, I'll tell you this. It's a Cousin Subs delivery kind of day. I'll tell you that right now. Got a lot of things to do around here. The grass is growing. They just finished the street while I was gone. 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
13: Here's your ESPN Radio Tri-State forecast. Becoming mainly sunny with fog and spots early today, with daytime highs approaching 79. Mainly clear skies again tonight, lows level off around 62. Storms likely tomorrow, daytime highs approaching 79, sunshine mixed with clouds at times. Currently, it's 73 degrees. I'm staff meteorologist Jennifer Wojcicki on ESPN Radio AM 1590 WPVL.
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But whatever it happens to be, Pella's got something for everyone.

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1: I don't know what amount of wattage they used, but it had to be
2: major
1: tremendous
2: wattage. It was the most amount of hits Camp Randall had seen in 6-7 years.
1: Hey, speaking of that, are you optimistic for Badger football this year?
2: Oh, you gotta be, otherwise what's the point of living? You kinda have to be. I'm all in on Kojo. I like Colton Joseph. Eugene Hilton Jr.'s turning heads for a wide receiver number one.
1: Yeah.
2: That Eric Mateos, the offensive line coach, he has got a lot of zingers, a lot of fun one-liners. You know, it's like, what have they... I'm optimistic. I keep seeing the number 8 in my mind, so I hope they get to 8. I'd take 7. There's an open practice tomorrow night for everyone to attend at 7 o'clock at PM at Camp Randall.
1: Right.
2: If you want to get a feel for it, but.
1: I don't know.
2: You know.
1: I think I'm a little more optimistic than most.
2: I feel the energy feels different.
1: Yeah. I don't know why. I shouldn't be. To be honest, there's a feeling, and somebody had asked me, I saw a couple at, out in Deadwood, South Dakota, at a place called the Bodega. And they were from Wisconsin. And oddly enough, they're from Fitchburg. And big, big Badger fans and big Badger supporters. And he, was asking me, he listens to the show and he was asking me, why do you feel so good? And I said, I don't know. I just do. And he said, but you know what? I'm with you. I said, it's either going to be really close or they're going to beat Notre Dame. And I, only reason I say that is because I listened to the Notre Dame radio stuff, and Notre Dame's treating it almost, you know, if you listen to the fans, it's almost like they're, you know, like they're playing Appalachian State at Lambeau Field. That's the way they feel
2: pretty
1: about
2: much,
1: Wisconsin,
2: yeah.
1: You know? And I'm thinking, you know, if you're going to beat them, now's the time to beat them. When they don't give you any respect or think of you as really an opponent, they're looking down the road for the other, you know, bigger games on their docket. And so they're looking at this like, well, that's a win, that's a win. So I'm thinking, if you're going to beat them, go punch them in the nose. And then watch him bleed out right in front of you at Lambeau. So that's the reason I have a good feeling about that game.
2: Well, Bill, you bring up a couple things right here. There is a little team called Appalachian State that once took on the number 5 team in the country.
1: Beat Michigan
2: in 2007.
1: Yeah.
2: In early September. Notre Dame, I think they're 5th in the country. Wisconsin, but viewed as Appalachian State. I'm not saying early in September. We'll see what happens at Lambeau.
1: I know. I just think they've got it in them.
2: The quarterback play is so much better than it has been. And again, with the quarterbacks going down and getting injured, Colton Joseph can run the ball, he can throw the ball, and God forbid, if he does get injured, there's a lot of, like, Ryan Hopkins is turning heads at practice as well.
1: Mm-hmm.
2: Braden Locke is... I never want to have to think or hear of Braden Locke again, so I just said it and I'm sick in my stomach. But it's better... The backup quarterback room is better than where it was light years compared
1: right.
2: to other years. So
1: yeah.
2: Kojo's the man though.
1: I'm just feeling good. I don't know why people think I'm, you know, smoking funny, you know, cigarettes or something, but I just there's a feeling. I don't know what it is. There's a feeling. So
2: now they could get boat raced by Notre Dame.
1: They could.
2: But
1: absolutely.
2: The easiest schedule in the Big Ten, they could still finish with bowl eligibility.
1: That's, yeah.
2: Yeah.
1: They absolutely could get drilled, but I'm got this optimism, so we'll see what happens. 877-867-1670 if you want to figure us out, by all means, go ahead and do that. Brewers over the weekend, they get 3 out of 4 from the Dodgers, which is huge for that team. Huge, just in the fact that, you know, people had kind of given them. It wasn't a great road trip by any stretch, but had they gotten one in San Diego, you'd have felt a little bit better, but getting swept was not the way to go. But it just, they rebounded. You know, they took the punch in the face, and then they faced the biggest and the baddest, you know, beast on the block, including Skubal, and they won. I'll take that every damn day of the week. So I feel good about that. And the Miz just, you know, continues to throw the ball extremely well. And I thought Harrison, threw the ball well. So, you know. And the fact that Hamilton, late in that game yesterday, puts pressure on Edmund. Edmund's thinking about how fast Hamilton is. Hamilton's not great, don't get me wrong. But the speed on this team causes this more often than not. When you're thinking about how fast they are and how quickly you need to get a ground ball, get it out of the glove, and get it to first,

0: it creates errors. And we saw that yesterday with Edmund again, where it happened twice in the game, but they just, their speed will cause you to do things that you don't normally do. And the Dodgers are one of the best defensive teams in baseball. And we saw that yesterday late in that ballgame when some runs were scoring. So, good stretch. Now they get to come home. Today they're off. They get a chance to just rest, sleep in, you know, just take it easy, and then back at it again tomorrow. And then you've got your kind of unofficial stretch run, so to speak. So see what happens then. 877-867-1670, 877-867-1670. If you want to hit us up, do it. 877-867-1670. Aaron says, Bill, welcome back. I noticed over the weekend that Matt LaFleur said a couple of things that I liked. His quote about needing willing and capable tacklers at corner seems like a shot at Keyshawn Nixon. Same with Valentine. Nixon's a real beauty. I'd cut his useless ass before his stupidity and lack of effort infects this still young team. He also got testy about Aaron Banks and the health issues as well. I know that about his softness, but maybe the extension makes him more aggressive on accountability. He's nowhere near being a lame duck coach now. The team has told him that he's there for the long haul. The players don't have that. So maybe that will embolden him a bit more to take a stand against poor effort and plays. Who knows? I'm just hoping, because while I don't think he's the answer, I'd love it if he changed. I'll take him for the next 30 years if he'd get a culture more on track. A good series for the Brewers. We've hit the dog days of summer, and it feels like it in Major League Baseball, with every Major League Baseball team trying to push through it right now. Just hang on to the number one seed and hope the offense gets hot in the playoffs. That is from Aaron. Aaron, appreciate the email. There you go.
1: I like the insult of calling people a beauty. He's a real
0: right.
1: Beauty.
0: Yeah.
1: Keyshawn Nixon, he's a beaut.
0: He's a beaut. I would agree with Aaron that Matt LaFleur sounds more determined and maybe is. It's little steps in recreating culture. You can't all of a sudden be just, if you're not a hard ass, you can't be a hard ass. Because people go, yeah, he's faking it, you know? But if there's this, hey, we are tired of the lack of accountability, and this is what it is. If you're not going to tackle, if you're not going to practice, you're not going to play, this is the way it is, because we can't afford this same old wash, rinse, repeat crap anymore, I'm all for it. I'm all for it. I give Matt LaFleur all the credit in the world. I thought when the year that Aaron Rodgers left and Jordan Love took over and that season was ready to spiral out of control, I thought he did his best coaching when he wrapped his arms around that organization, put it all together, and they ended up making a playoff run. So I'm thinking, will that be this type of season where he says, okay, look, last year the way it ended, people wanted me out of town, probably the loudest, contingent of fans, so to speak, that have ever screamed for my head. I've taken it, I've absorbed it, I've witnessed it, now I've got to be able to change some things. Because we can't let what happened last year roll into this season and basically wash, rinse, repeat in that sense. Otherwise, it's going to be even louder, and Ed Policy's not going to be able to ignore that. So maybe, who knows? I don't think you can just change overnight, but from what I've seen and the things that I've heard in snippets, not overall, but in snippets, I've liked. I've appreciated it. And it's, first preseason game. So,
1: Let me ask you this, Bill. So yeah. We started talking about the Badgers this segment, and then you got the Packers here at the end. Luke Fickell has said there's a more of a vibe, and Cooper Catalano and Mason Posa, their linebackers, talking about how people are more bought in this year. Then you have Matt LaFleur appearing to be more of a hard ass than usual. Who do you believe in more? Who do you buy in more with the message? Luke Fickell or Matt LaFleur? Because we've been burned with Luke Fickell. I never hear the message, but you kind of believe it now, right? Matt LaFleur seeming like more of a hard ass. You've got the starters playing in preseason. He's riding Keyshawn Nixon and Valentine a little bit. Like, who do you trust?
0: Only for the fact that Matt LaFleur has been to NFC Championship games, I'd have to go with Matt LaFleur.
1: With Aaron Rodgers, though.
0: With Aaron Rodgers. But what he did that first year with Jordan Love, then the second year Jordan Love got banged up, and then, last year was not a great year. Then I think the Micah Parsons can save us, kind of like with Giannis. When Giannis was not playing in the postseason, everybody just quit. It looked like Micah Parsons coming out of that Denver game after he went down, like everybody just said, okay, well, we're done, I would believe more in this season being Matt LaFleur, only for the fact that he's got the winning history on his side with Green Bay, where Luke Fickell does not. But I will agree that both places seem to have a different vibe. If I had to choose one, I'd choose Matt LaFleur. Mm-hmm. But both places seem to have a little bit different vibe. And maybe, it's the beginning of the season, nobody's won anything, lost anything, and optimism reigns supreme, but I'd say just because if I had to choose one, I'd go with Matt LaFleur because there's believability right there right now. So we'll see. We'll see what happens. But I've got optimism for both.
1: Same.
0: And
1: hope
0: I've got
1: eternal.
0: And I've got a lot of alcohol if both fail. So that's the way I'm looking at it.
1: I thought you said you had some left-handed cigarettes. Oh, you said you weren't smoking.
0: Right. I get that. Yeah. No, I wasn't doing the funny roll-ups. Yeah, I wasn't doing the funny roll-ups. We'll take a break. We'll come back. We got a lot more to get to. 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

0: welcome back. Before I left for Sturgis, South Dakota, I had a great time on that Saturday night. I was downtown at Calderon Club and just had a wonderful, wonderful meal. But it was great company. We had a lot of fun. But I had a couple of people last week that actually stopped down there and both sent notes of rave reviews. One went to Calderon Club. The other one went over to San Giorgio and got some carryout pizza. They were in town. I don't know what they were in town for. There was a triathlon and everything going on downtown in Milwaukee last week. And they said, both of them, just rave reviews. And that's, I love to hear it because I always talk about these places and I always tell people about how good they are. And you don't know until you try it. And both took a chance and they went down there and had a blast. So thanks so much for getting back in touch. But the award winning meatballs, the best thin crust pizza is recognized again nationally, Calderon Club and then San Giorgio. The best authentic pizza that's out there, which is the Pizzeria Napoletana. 838 Old World 3rd Street, downtown Milwaukee, right across the street from the Hyatt Hotel. You can't go wrong. Calderon Club on one side, San Giorgio on the other. Both places absolutely fantastic. Are you clapping for the pizza?
1: Calderon Club.
0: Oh, yeah. Yeah.
1: I've heard you talk about it for years, Bill, and, you know, and I know we got to Milwaukee much, and then I'm like, yeah. You know what? I'm just going to do it. And it's so
0: right?
1: I dream of it. It's, yeah. Even the side dish pasta you get is unbelievable. It's just.
0: Yeah. It was, it's fantastic. And I couldn't decide last time I was down there. I couldn't decide between the Bill Michaels or I was going to get the chicken spadini. And, we ended up getting, we got pizza from next door. For like an appetizer along with the eggplant, which was spectacular. And then the meal and then they're like ready to bring out that, vanilla cheesecake. And I'm not a cheesecake fan, but they brought out the vanilla bean cheesecake. I'm like, I can't. I put it in the refrigerator. I took it with me. I ate it, in the morning when I got up on Sunday morning to finish my drive into Sturgis. I'm eating cheesecake as I'm driving.
1: You want to see my lunch right now, Bill?
0: Yeah, go ahead. What the hell?
1: This is. A can of tuna.
0: Cottage cheese and tuna. Cheese.
1: I would kill for some Calderon Club.
0: Right?
1: Now.
0: Right? I know, right? There you go.
1: Oh, man.
0: I know. Fantastic stuff. The guy that emailed me, they were in town for the triathlon last weekend, I guess. Went to San Giorgio and got a carryout pizza and went down the street to the gentleman's club. So there's nothing like taking pizza into the gentleman's club, I guess.
1: I don't think you have to tip then. I think everyone loves you.
0: Everybody loves you at that point when you're taking pizza in there. Yeah. So lap dance for pepperoni.
1: Different kinds of pepperonis.
0: Right? Exactly. Yeah. I don't know whether it's pepperoni or just a cover, but nevertheless.
1: One you can touch, one you can't.
0: Yeah. It's fantastic stuff. So. Hey, this pepperoni's cold. So, yeah. Okay. There you go. Merlin says a large amount of people and Packers fans have already given up on Matt LaFleur. Pretty hard to see him reversing that, trend now, the soft mentality. Again, the proof's going to be in the pudding this year. You know, it depends on how you get from point A to point B. Do you get from point A to point B by winning? You know, and you look good doing it? Do you get there? Do you lose some games because of what you just, you know, bad decision making, you know, softer team? Poor tackling, poor fundamentals. Do you get there because of injury? I mean, you got to wait and let it play out, you know? People are really ready to prejudge this season, and the season hasn't even started. I'm amazed at that, and I get it because of the way the season ended. But it seemed – I don't know if you get this on your show, Evo, but there's a lot of people ready to already – just tank this season. And I'm not saying tank is in purposefully lose. I'm saying tank is this is going to suck. Then at the end of the year, we want LaFleur fired. It's like there's optimism for some that's just gone. Like they just don't have it.
1: Do you think there's more questions going into this year than there were last year? I mean, you don't have Micah Parsons till week six, you know?
0: Right.
1: They have not won a game without him. But Tucker Kraft should be back week one. So that answers offensively some Matt LaFleur. In the fourth quarter, in a lot of games, even in lesser teams last year, failed.
0: Right? Yep.
1: You have now, we've whittled the wide receiver core down to just your three-headed beast. Is Josh Jacobs even going to play? Can Marshawn Lloyd stay healthy? I think there's a lot of questions. Offensive line? You know, I think there's a lot of questions. Who's going to get after the quarterback?
0: There's a lot of questions, but how do I put this? I think with getting rid of the Romeo Doubs and Dontayvion Wicks, which, by the way, they love Dontayvion Wicks in Philadelphia. Love them. But with getting rid of those two and basically saying, here's our guys, here's what our offense is going to be structured around, getting Tucker Kraft back, though, you don't have questions anymore. You don't, who's the number one? You don't have to worry about that. Then your offensive line, like last year, how's Elton Jenkins going to be? How's Banks going to be? You know, well, over at the right guard, it should be Sean Ryan and Zach Tom. And then as injuries started to hit, there was a lot of question marks. I thought we felt stronger about last year, but I think this year we know what the offensive line is. What we don't know is, will they all be good?
1: Mm-hmm.
0: You know, will Jordan, and I thought Jordan Morgan held his own. So I watched him. I thought he held his own for the first time, you know, where he was like, okay, I can see why they think he should be your starting left tackle. And now he wasn't dominant, but I went, okay, I get it. I can see it. So there's some good there. I think the real battle is going to be, you know, Jagger Burton and Anthony Belton, maybe, but we'll see. I think the offensive line, at least we know who is playing where and why. Defensively, I think they're better up front. I think they're better in the linebacking position. And I think they've added talent to the corner position. Now it's just a matter of how that talent shakes out. I don't say there's a great amount of depth, but I think now it's just how that talent shakes out. And as Gerard said earlier, they're probably going to cut 3, 4, 5 guys that get replaced by guys coming off the waiver wire at some point. It would not surprise me. So, but I, you know, the only real question we have is, can Trey Smack continue to be good? Because it seems like he was iffy at best in camp, and then he got the family night and everything clicked, and he hasn't really missed since. So, and if the special teams are now good, well, then what's stopping them from having a good season other than injuries at that point? So, I think there's questions, but I think it's like, we know who's playing where. We don't know how good they're going to be. You know?
1: Mm-hmm.
0: That to me is, it's, questions are like, who's going to be your starter at right tackle? I, you know, but my biggest fear is like, did you bet right on the guys that now you have in place? Because your offensive line was bad last year. And if it's bad again, I keep going back to when we were at Combine and we're sitting there with, Lindsay Rose from Sumer Sports, and she's got her analytics in front of me, and she said, look at this. And we were on the air, and she said, in a clean pocket, when you looked at the number one ranked quarterback in the league, in a clean pocket last year, Jordan Love ranked first. He was the best. But it wasn't even by a little, like, oh, he just beat out Matthew Stafford, or he just beat out Joe Burrow. It was like by a mile. And all I kept thinking was, had that offensive line been better, what could this offense have done? And so now my biggest question is, if the offensive line, and they have guessed right, and these guys are in the right place, the right guys for the right position, not the mixing and mingling that they continuously do in the tinkering, if you've got 5 solid starters and they can keep him upright and for just a second and a half more keep the pressure off of Jordan Love, holy crap, could this offense be good, especially with your force multiplier and Tucker Kraft being back. So I'm really optimistic about what the offense can do, because I think it's going to take the defense a little while to gel with a new defensive coordinator and how they figure things out. So the offense is going to be really – speaking of that, did you hear what Ben Johnson had to say down in Chicago?
1: About how they want to score the most points ever?
0: Yes. Like, they want to be
1: more
0: the –
1: more important than winning a Super Bowl is scoring the most points ever?
0: Yes.
1: I heard.
0: Scoring the most points ever. And part of that is because their defense has been – you know, they lost a few guys and they've, you know, tried to replace them, but their defense last year was the Achilles heel, so we'll see if it is again this season. And we all know that they're not going to create the same amount of turnovers they did last year. Not to mention they're going to get this tougher schedule this year. So, he wants to score all these points and wants to be the highest scoring offense ever. And they may need it. I don't know if their quarterback is ready to take that next step. We'll wait and see. But I found that really interesting over the weekend as well, listening to Ben Johnson.
1: The Denver 2013 Broncos averaged 37.9 points per game, 606 total points. So they'll have to do better than that.
0: Yeah.
1: That's Ben Johnson's peak offense with the Lions as the OC, they averaged 33.2 points per game, and it's under a 17-game schedule.
0: Yeah. That was a great team. You know, they had everything going for them, man. They had a lot of youth. They had a really good run game. They had Ragnow in the middle anchoring that offensive line. They had a lot of good stuff going on in Detroit at the time. I don't know if they have that same level down there in Chicago.
1: So can Caleb Williams be better than Peyton Manning in 2013?
0: Yeah. That's saying a lot. Here's the other thing. Very quiet, and I mentioned this at the beginning of the show, very quietly with Von Miller now going to Dallas. Von Miller, by the way, last year for the Commanders had nine and a half sacks, something like that, which was more sacks than any specific player on Dallas Cowboys. So not only could they not stop the run, they weren't really pressuring the quarterback last year. So Von Miller not only is signed with the Dallas Cowboys, he's from there. I mean, this is like he's going home. He's from there. He's excited. I wonder how good they're going to be with Clark and Williams and Malachi Lawrence, Devin Moore. I mean, you know, Caleb Downs, now Von Miller, Kobe Durant. You go through that whole list, and they went from being kind of a really pathetic defense a couple of years ago. They've stacked some talent over there now, and pair that with a really good offense. Don't look now, but the Cowboys, I would not be surprised if they win the East and they're a force come postseason time. And it seems like Jerry's kind of, for lack of a better term, Jerry's kind of adding go for it mode and doing a lot of things that are right. But I mean, imagine how good Micah Parsons would still look there at this point if he had just dealt with him. But still, man, Jerry's done some things, and I swallow hard when I say that, but Jerry's done some things right. So we'll see. We'll see. But Von Miller still has some gas in the tank with, like I said, 9 sacks last year. And they're not going to start him. He's not going to play, you know, every snap. He's going to be basically a pass rush specialist. But that, with that defense, it adds value. He's not dead, I'll tell you that. 877-867-1670. Coming up after the top of the hour, we're going to hear from Matt LaFleur, spoke to the media. So you're going to hear that coming up here shortly, so stay tuned. Hey, kudos, big kudos, shout out to our friend. Yeah. Burn Pit Barbecue, baby. And all of you who went in and told Ben and Greg, you heard it right here. They heard it, 1,000 times probably down there at the Wisconsin State Fair in the Expo Center. 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
8: Here's your ESPN Radio Tri-State forecast. Lots of sunshine this afternoon with daytime highs approaching 79. Mainly clear skies again. Tonight, lows dip down to about 62. Partly cloudy. Tomorrow, storms likely. Daytime highs approaching 79. Currently, it's 76 degrees. I'm staff meteorologist Jennifer Wojcicki on ESPN Radio, AM 1590 WPVL.
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0: Welcome back in. Bill Michael Show. Good to have you on board. Good stuff today. I did something last week. Did you, I went to the state fair. Have you ever walked through the expo center at the state fair?
1: Yeah.
0: Evo?
1: Yeah.
0: So I went through and I bought the ShamWow. I did. I did. I'll show them to you. I was downstairs just before and I forgot to bring them up. Yeah, the guy's there.
1: Was Vince Offer there? The ShamWow guy, Vince Offer?
0: No, it was an older guy, but he was the same energy and same level of, you know, ridiculousness. And, no, Judge Mills, Burner
1: Council. You weren't in the fights?
0: I wasn't in the fights, no. I wasn't. I didn't have enough black. I'm wearing a black shirt today, but white shorts, so. You know, I wasn't dressed. Did you notice all the kids that were in the fights were all dressed the same? Black pants, black shirts. They were like uniform.
1: But so when they came in. You know?
0: Right.
1: Yeah.
0: So, yeah.

0: I was walking through the Expo Center, and I'd had a little bit, beverage-wise, and I walked, I heard the guy doing it, and then I thought, is this going to be the same one where he's got the piece of carpet and he pours the Coke on it, and damned if he didn't do it right in front of me. And I'm standing there with money, and he keeps going. I'm like, I'll take him. And he's like, keeps going. He's like, and then you wring it out, and here's all the, you know, it's soda, and then, you know, you can do it of anything, and you get water. You just won't put this on your car. You just run it across your car. And I'm like, and I'll take them. And finally, I just said, dude, shut up. I'll take them. I'm buying them. So I bought me two rolls because you get four for the price of two. And I did it. And Kristen took the other two. So I paid for them, and then she got the freebies.
1: Wow.
0: But yeah, I got the, exactly, only put a sham in front of it. Instead of saying wow, you just go, ShamWow. There you go. So, yeah,
2: You're saying wow every time.
0: I bought the ShamWow. So yesterday, on my way back, after sitting by the pool for a little while, because they've been doing my street, and my car was just dirty and muck because of all the stone and mud that's been down here, I thought, you know what? I'm just going to get it washed. So I got it washed. I got out of the car, and I went, and just ran my ShamWow across the hood, and all the extra juice that was there came right off.
2: It's like
0: no
2: a chamois. It's like a towel. It's like a sponge.
0: I even said there in the parking lot to the guy next to me, and I held it up and I said, ShamWow. And I just kept going. That was it. The guy looked at me like I had six heads and like I was smoking funny cigarettes. So
2: made in Germany. You know, the Germans made good stuff.
0: Yeah, Utenwow, I guess is what they say. But I don't know.
2: Utenwow.
0: Right? But it was awesome. I bought the ShamWow. Not one, but two, because you get four for the price of two. 2 hours down, 2 hours yet to go. We're like the first 2 hours you paid for. Now you get the two freebies, the freebie ShamWows. There you go. Coming up next, Matt LaFleur. You're going to hear him speak. Stay tuned. More of the Bill Michael Show is next.

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2: Well, it's an off day up at Packers training camp as they look ahead to preseason game number 2 on Friday in Denver. Yesterday, though, was a big day for the team as tight end Tucker Kraft returned to full speed 11-on-11 drills. Despite missing the last 9-plus months after a torn ACL, Kraft was a weapon in his limited snaps, including grabbing a touchdown and spiking the ball hard.
3: It was bittersweet, that's for sure. My first competitive 11-on-11 have been a touchdown, so just excited.
2: As for his workload going forward, Kraft says he'll go by what the staff wants him to do.
3: They're going to take into account my rep range probably until halfway through the season. Then they're just going to pat me on the ass and send me out there and send me the Wolves.
2: Packers back on the field for practice tomorrow morning. Again, they're going to head to Denver on Thursday to face the Broncos on Friday night. Turning to the Badgers, they are through 2 weeks of fall camp following this morning's two-hour session inside Camp Randall Stadium. The AP Top 25 also released this morning as well. Wisconsin not in it, obviously, but they will face four teams that made it, including number 4 Notre Dame in the season opener on September 6th at Lambeau Field.
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2: Well, the Brewers are back home after a road trip that saw them get swept by the Padres, only to turn around and take 3 of 4 from the Dodgers. The crew is off today. They will open up a series against the Mariners tomorrow night at American Family Field. With this Wisconsin Sports Zone Network update, I'm Zach Heilprin.
5: Fired up. First of all, welcome into the program on this Monday. 2 hours down. Now we get into the second 2 hours. As I had mentioned before, here they are. The ShamWows. I even got...
6: I didn't realize they were that big.
5: Yeah. Oh, yeah. I even got the smaller one, which is from here to here, that they wrapped up in these ShamWows. And so I got numerous ShamWows in this one and in this one, and they come with the Certificate of Authenticity. So,
6: I forgot they even existed.
5: Yeah, I got 2 ShamWows. I got 4 technically, but Kristen took the other 2. I got 2 ShamWows. What I want to do, I want to sew them together, wear them like a diaper, and pee my pants, and see if they soak it up. That's what I want to do.
6: So, hey, at least you didn't get the slap nuts. We don't want you getting those.
5: Right. Yeah.
6: Sorry, the slap chop. That's what it
5: was. Yes, the slap chop. Yeah, not the slap nuts. Slap nuts is a whole different thing. That's a weird Friday night out downtown. But yeah, so I got the ShamWows. I wanted to run down and grab them real quick, but yeah, there you go. Got the ShamWows.
6: That's the beauty of the state fair. Like there's the things you never know existed still are there.
5: Or
6: deep fried.
5: I got a cowboy hat.
6: A Stenson?
5: No, it is more like a Crocodile Dundee type of hat.
6: Beautiful.
5: But, Kristen's always wanted me to get one. I'm like, and they did. Here's the thing. They didn't have the black cowboy hat that would fit my head. Everybody always said I have a big head anyway, and I do. But I think I'm 7 3/4 is the size. 7 3/4 or 7 3. I can't remember. But they didn't have a black Stetson type of cowboy hat in that size. So they had the leather looking one. And she's like, oh, no, that looks really good. You got to buy that one. Okay. You know, so.
6: Do you ever have like an epiphany, like when you get a little older, you think of things you've done when you were younger and like, man, I was stupid. I went to the Wisconsin State Fair and you know those invisible dogs? You just, it's.
5: Yes. The leash.
6: The leash with nothing.
5: Hangs there.
6: Yeah. I really wanted one of those when I was a kid. And I threw a fit to my mom. And I'm looking back on that, I'm like, man, I was a dumbass.
5: Yeah.
6: They say that the most ingenious or stupid thing ever invented, the invisible
5: claw. Oh, God, yeah. You want to know? Okay, this is me.
6: Like, you do not need that. Like, I want it.
5: This is me at the Ohio State Fair at about 7th or 8th grade. I bought the bubble gun. Where you put it, the bubble making stuff in it, and then you squeeze the gun like a squirt gun, but when you squeeze it, it blows out 1,000 bubbles.
6: Yeah.
5: And me and my buddies, we all bought them. There was 4 of us. And if you tore a little, that's back in the day when you used to wear the shorts that had the little seams and then the scallops on the end, like they wore back in the NBA days and they were short. Mm-hmm. If by chance, I'm not saying to do this, but if by chance you could cut a little hole in the backside because the guns were lit, you could actually put the tip of the gun where your butt was, and if you reached around and just stood there for a minute and held your crotch and squeezed the trigger, it would look like you're blowing bubbles out of your ass.
6: See, that's funny. That's funny.
5: So that's what I did.
6: You can't do anything with the invisible dog. It's just invisible.
5: No, it's just invisible. Now, had I been blowing bubbles out of my ass with the invisible dog in my hand, then that would have been just like the capper. That was it. And by the way, I wipe up the bubbles with the ShamWow at the end of the day, and that's like the trifecta of stupidity. But yes, that's what I did as a mentally deranged
6: youngster. Could you imagine the first guy to be like, I have an idea. It's a dog, but it's invisible.
5: It's not there.
6: But it's not there. And someone's like, you are a genius, right? Archie. Let's go.
5: Yeah. Yeah. Hey, by the way, you know, we could put those on kids. Let's make a harness for kids and walk them around Disneyland like some kind of weird animal, like some big-headed, put a hat on that thing.
6: Maybe that's how it came to be. Some parent had to buy the invisible dog, and their kids ran around and were like, if only I could put Jimmy into this. Oh, I can.
5: Yeah, or the kid that kept crying after he went by to see the farm animals said, I want a dog, Mommy, here, pet that, you know? That's what it was.
6: The invisible dog.
5: Loved it. Loved it. Let's see here. Before we get to Matt LaFleur, is Troy the pipeline?
6: No, Troy, he dipped, sorry.
5: Troy dipped? He dropped off.
6: He dipped. Good guy, though, all the way in Rhinelander, our guy Troy.
5: There you go. Good stuff. We'll get him back on when we can. Get him back on. Coda says, I ate the invisible wiener. He said, I ordered a hot dog, and I unwrapped it as I walked away, and all I had in there was the bun, so I ate the invisible wiener. Troy, Cody, you never want to start off by saying, I ate the invisible wiener, because it just sounds like a weird date, you know? Like, oh, my goodness.
6: Wishful thinking for him, but no.
5: I know, right? I don't get it, but Coda, hey, have at it, man. The invisible wiener. That's like saying I had a visible tailgate last night, when really you just laid at home and scratched yourself in bed with the TV on. Just a weird night at the ball. Let's do this. Matt LaFleur ended up meeting with the media yesterday and talking to them. I can't get past the invisible dog and the invisible wiener all in one day. Stupid. It's a mess, man. I'm just telling you. Matt LaFleur talking to the media. Take a listen.
7: Morning. Did you enjoy your day off? Yeah? Okay. You're welcome.
8: Did you just think it'd be better to get a longer look at Kyle and just too hard to do that with four quarterbacks?
7: Yeah, that's exactly it. I thought Kyle went in there and did a really nice job. And as you know, there are limited reps in every practice. And it's really, truly hard to get four guys, you know, prepared to play football.
9: What do you like about this game? He seems like he knows. I don't want to say knows what he's doing, but I mean, a good feel for the game in his
7: career. Yeah, I would say that. I'd say that's true. I think he showed the poise and the ability to go in there, operate, and execute.
10: Matt, Donovan Jennings has worked a bit with the Warriors. What did you see from him in the preseason game? What's kind of his next step? Maybe a little bit more involved there.
7: Yeah, I think he did a really nice job. He played under control. I like the edge that he plays with. It's just sometimes you gotta kind of temper back a little bit and realize that you're not gonna get a pancake on every play. So I thought he played under control and competed, and he had a couple finishes, which we're always looking for. So I think, you know, he's just gotta continue to stack and show that consistency.
10: Matt, you'll have Minnesota 4 weeks from today.
11: They named Kyler Murray the starter, obviously, last week. You've seen him a couple of times, but what do you think he's going to do for them?
7: He's such a weapon. I mean, because you have to defend both elements to the play. I mean, I'm talking pass plays, just the initial concept, and then, you know, he can go off schedule and get loose. So you got to do a great job with rush lanes and trying to bottle him up as best you can.
12: When do you like to start transitioning more to one prep?
7: I think that's always kind of, you're always kind of looking at some stuff when you get those free moments.
12: What do you think of Cooper and Franklin have kind of coexisted, worked together so far just this offseason?
7: Yeah, I think those guys have done a really nice job. I'm excited to see, you know, as this thing continues to unfold, what everybody can bring. And it's not just those two guys. I think Isaiah's done a lot of good things, and we know what type of player he is. And then the guy that's probably shown the most improvement is Hopper throughout the course of the preseason. And I think Nick Neiman's done a really nice job. All those guys.
12: With Hopper, what's the difference you've seen in him in terms of the improvement?
7: Just his whole game. I think from coverage, we've always known he's a thumper. He'll come downhill and hit you. But I think from a coverage aspect, understanding the details, when he can trigger, when he has to, you know, fall back, all of it, his whole game, he seems to be, you know, taking that next jump that's so critical in year three. I think you could be in for a treat today.
12: What do you think about what some of those other guys have done without him doing team and without Luke, obviously? What do you think of Wiley and Bannon?
7: Yeah, I think they're, Josh is a guy that we know. I mean, he's gone in there and he's done a good job for us. I think those other guys, it's just, you know, we've gotten a long look at them now. So you start to see the improvements, and there's still a ways to go. But yeah, I like how they compete and the mentality they come in with each and every day.
10: Matt, Keyshawn's played a lot of ball for you. How have you seen him kind of handle being in a competition in this camp?
7: I think he's just putting his head down and trying to take it one day at a time. And I think that's the approach you have to take. And I think it is a good battle right now. I think all those guys, you know, obviously CV being out right now kind of throws a wrench in it. But I think when he was in there, he was playing some good ball. And then you got CC and St. Juice, that all four of those guys are competing at a high level.
12: At snapper, is Orzech going to be back at some point soon?
7: I would hope so, but not yet.
12: Okay, so when he does come back, maybe it's more of a goody question, but what do you do there? Because it seems like Trey's kind of got things in a bit in a groove. I don't know if you know, obviously Matt's had a long history here, and the kicker's doing pretty good now, too.
7: Yeah, but I think Matt's a guy that, you know, Cal's done a heck of a job just going in there, and he's played a lot of ball. But I think we know what Matt brings to the table as well.
12: I know production matters most, but what does it mean for Marshawn to have played in a game, I assume came out healthy, and be able to stack from him?
7: Yeah, I mean, now he's got to keep going. So it's one game. I'd like to get him more touches in the next game just to make sure he can handle the load and just continue to build him up.
13: You look a little bit like a guy who hadn't played, you know, in a few years, just based on his reads and things like that.
7: I thought for the most part he did a solid job. There were a couple where Marshawn he's going to go 1,000 miles an hour, and sometimes your backs, sometimes you do have to have a little bit of patience to let things develop and unfold. But I thought, all in all, I was pleased with his effort.
10: Last year in camp, about this time, you had so many questions about offense and trying to get in sync. And yet, week one, week two is truly the best performance you've had all season. How much did that last week or two leading up to week one kind of get things into focus? I mean, you didn't have Jordan, right?
7: Yeah. I think a lot of it, you know, you, it's easier once you start game planning for the guys just to be able to go out there and, I mean, it shrinks the playbook substantially. So it allows them to go out and play a little bit faster and understanding their assignments. And typically when you get that, you're going to get better ball. So, I think always in training camp, we're going to throw a lot at these guys, see what they can handle, see what they, how they process. And it's just, it's more difficult on them early on.
14: Matt, looking at the competition at corner, what do you want to see over the next couple of weeks when you're deciding, you know, starter rotations and how you go about it?
7: Just we want to see, obviously, it starts with doing your right assignment, and then it comes down to your style of play. How are you competing, going after the ball, not only in the pass game, but in the run game as well? Are you sticking your nose in there? And we need corners that are willing and capable tacklers.
15: On St. Juice, I know it was on a play that you guys would not have liked a 74-yarder, but his effort running all the way to the other end of the field and chasing him down to save a touchdown, how much does that kind of play pop on the touchdown?
7: Absolutely. I think everything counts. That's something that our coaches are looking at on every single play. What are you doing when you're not at the point of attack? How are you chasing after the ball? Offensively, what are you doing when you don't have the ball in your hands? I think that speaks to who you are as a competitor.
13: Are you hoping Jordan Riley to be able to do anything in training camp? He's still too far away.
7: I wouldn't anticipate him in training camp, but he's done a heck of a job, man. Like, just watching him work, he was here. I mean, he was here all summer long with our trainers and our strength staff, and I don't want to speak for anybody, but it appears to me he's ahead of schedule, and he will be a big bonus for us.
13: He had a good impression on you guys at the end, right?
7: I thought he did a really nice job. He's come in here. He's, you know, he's been a great teammate, and that's paramount. I think he's really fit into what we do here, so I'm excited for the day when he does come back.
13: Second year, are those guys going to be able to help you?
7: Absolutely. I think all those guys will. I think we got a heck of a competition in that room, quite frankly. Guys competing for snaps. You know, they've all had their moments where it's been really good, and then there's some moments where, hey, we need better, or you got to execute your assignment at a higher level. So, but I am excited about that room. I think we got a lot of comp in there.
15: Historically takes some time to adjust. Seems like he's had a pretty good off season, at least from the sideline. Like, what have you seen there, and is there any reason he's transitioning maybe better than usual? I don't want to say too much, but is that-
7: Yeah, I mean, I still think it's still early on. I mean, we still got two more preseason games. Obviously, we got the joint practice, and we're going to have a few more heavy padded days that we'll get a good look at him and have a better evaluation at the end of this thing. We got a walk through tomorrow. We're going to go heavy today. We'll walk through tomorrow, and then we're going to go heavy again the following day, whatever day that is. Tuesday. All right, thanks.
5: There you go. That's Matt LaFleur talking to the media, and he reemphasized there in that specific statement, as we'd heard earlier, he wants corners that are going to stick their nose in and hit. Your last line of defense, a lot of the times, you and the safeties, and you've got to be willing to hit the safeties. That's what they're there for. But the corners, you got to hit. And if you're not going to hit, you're not going to play. And he was very emphatic about that. Interesting stuff. Let's do this. We'll step out. We'll take a quick break. We'll come back. I want to remind you that we got two great events coming up. If you ride a motorcycle, please join us on Sunday, September 6th. We've got our annual poker run, our annual Big Unit Poker Run, the 19th annual. We are going to be joined this year by Hall of Fame inductee. Tim Duffy is going to be joining us, and we are so excited about that. We're so excited that Jesse James Dupree from the band Jackal is back with us again this year, and he's going to be riding with us this year. Bill Davidson, the Davidson family has their name on the tank, and he's going to ride with us this year. And the new CEO of Harley Davidson, I got an email from him today thanking us for our appearance on the stage out there at Rally Point in Sturgis and the show that we did and being a part of Military Appreciation Day. And he is excited. He is going to ride with us as well. And I was told by Robert Patrick he wants to come. That's his wife's birthday. He said if his wife agrees to it, he's going to ride across the country from California up to Milwaukee and ride with us. We'll wait and see. That's not promised yet. But he said if not, he'll come and join us next year for sure. But it was great that we got so much support in front of 11,000 people on Thursday night, and we got a chance to get on stage and kind of proclaim what was going on in Wisconsin. So it was great. Also, don't forget, we got the Conversations for a Cause. That is coming up on Thursday night, September 10th, with Pat Murphy, and there's only a few tickets remaining. If you want a VIP and you want to meet and greet with Pat, you got to get them. There's only a few tickets left early on from 5 to 6. We're going to open it up, a little bit of a cocktail hour. We got free cigars courtesy of our friends at Quick Trip and Quick Spirits out on the patio. Then after that, you come inside, you got some appetizers, some mix and mingle. Then the VIP meet and greet with Pat. And after that, we go on stage and it'll be Pat and myself for about the first 20 minutes. And after that, it's all you. You get a chance to sit down with the manager of the Milwaukee Brewers, Pat Murphy, all for a great cause, raising money for Big Unit Foundation, supporting our heroes and our veterans, military members, first responders, and their families. 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
1: Here's your ESPN Radio Tri-State forecast. Lots of sunshine this afternoon with daytime highs approaching 79. Mainly clear skies again. Tonight, lows dip down to about 62. Partly cloudy. Tomorrow, storms likely. Daytime highs approaching 79. Currently, it's 76 degrees. I'm staff meteorologist Jennifer Wojcicki on ESPN Radio, AM 1590 WPVL.
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3: Frankenstein! Welcome back to the program. Bill Michaels Show. Rolling on this Monday. 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The Grill, which Curly's, they always got some good stuff going on, as a matter of fact. And Monday, no different, as a matter of fact, because today is Happy Monday. It's Chicken Wing Monday and Pound the Pint Monday, Smash Burger Monday, all that kind of good stuff. And Wing Night. Wing Night is always big over there. Wings are on special today. Have you tried the new Chicken Bacon Ranch Pizza? Or even the crab rangoon rolls. They have those. Good stuff. I've always said, look, I go there. They got a lot of great food. They have got a chef salad that is fantastic. Out of this world type of stuff. Great stuff over there at Curly's Water. And I'm not really kind of always into the health and stuff, but I have been dropping poundage and working out and lifting again. I'm trying to look like Ebo. But that being said, yeah, every now and then you got to go indulge, and that's a good place to indulge. Good, good stuff. Curly's Waterfront Sports Bar and Grill over there, Lakeview Boulevard in Pewaukee. And you can always check out Ryan and the whole staff. They're great people over there. Just really, really great people. Good stuff. All right, Troy on the north, in the north, on the pipeline of the north. He's back. He's on. Troy, how the hell you doing?
4: Good, good, good. Thanks for having me. And you might want to think, second of all, wanting to look like evil. But anyways, moving on.
3: Hey, have you seen that dude lately? He's taking pictures, him and Jen. And he always gives me Kristen. Him and Jen. Jen's rocking it. But he's standing there like just Schwarzeneggered up. Just, you know, like I am my own flotation device when he's out there in the water. So yeah. It was huge.
4: He's blushing right now, turning red because we're talking about him.
3: And his pants are moving.
4: Anyway, yeah.
5: Always.
4: Hey, and I was interested about 10 minutes ago before I got put on hold like twice. The conversation about the fans right now, it seems like everybody's kind of itchy and kind of, you know, the preseason stuff is just gets so old. I think it's getting older sooner.
3: Yeah.
4: It's just old. This weekend, I was down in Chicago and actually came really, really close to getting some free tickets to going to the Bears game. And I thought to myself, why do I want to go to the Bears game? Even if the tickets are free, it would be fun, but it's preseason. Williams isn't playing. The tickets were like five rows up behind the Bear bench. I didn't get them because it was the wrong day. I could have used them Friday, but not Saturday. But I just think, I look at myself. I'm trying on purpose. And I know this goes against you guys in the media. I'm trying not to read very much at all about the Packers because it's kind of the same old stuff, just different players. And I'll get excited when week one comes, you know?
3: Right. No, I agree. Look, once we get going for real, I'm right there with you. I can't wait. I'm anticipating it. I'm excited about it. I'm excited for college football too. I'll be honest. I'm giddy about that.
4: Yep.
3: Can't wait. Can't wait for football to get going for real. Although it does signify the end of summer and that makes me sad. But
4: true.
3: If I can listen to a college football game out of my boat, I'm happy as hell. I'll do that at week one. Yeah. And then after that, we're all Packers all the time.
4: I got a new thing set up where I got an outdoor TV outside up by my fire pit, and I can't wait for Saturday football. So
3: right.
4: It's looking good. Hey, and Ebo, the guy I was thinking about this morning wasn't Kevin King. It was Jair.
5: Oh, so, yeah, because Troy called into my show, and he's like, yeah, that Keyshawn Nixon

0: reminds him of Kevin King. But it was Jair. Yeah, a couple people said that, Troy, about Jair. Yeah. At least Jair was funny about it. Keyshawn Nixon's just like...
1: Jair was funny because you imitated him. Good, you know what I mean? But, you know, just don't have a lot of tolerance for those guys. And I don't know, maybe this is... He's in trouble. Maybe this is his way out. So who knows? But hey, good talking to you guys. But
0: you the man, Troy.
2: Bill. You the man. Appreciate it, bud.
1: All right, take care.
2: Thanks, pal. He drops off.
0: A lot of people were calling, like trying to compare Keyshawn Nixon to, I heard, Kevin King and also Jair. Yeah. But I don't want to ruffle any feathers, but Kevin King was a starter in the NFL. Like he,
2: yep,
0: probably the last starter in the NFL at his position, but he's still a starter. Is Keyshawn Nixon a starter? If he was on any other team that was good, would he be a two, a three? Would he be a starter?
2: If Keyshawn Nixon,
0: Kevin King was a starter.
2: Kevin King was a starter. So was Jair. Until he couldn't play anymore. I mean, Jair, when healthy, could walk the walk.
0: Mm-hmm.
2: When healthy. I mean, I remember that first game where they got, in the last time they played an opening day game in Minnesota, and they played zone and Justin Jefferson ate their ass for lunch. And it was an ugly game. That was the one where they went right down and scored. Next thing you know, the Packers, they got the ball back. Very first play from scrimmage, Aaron Rodgers over the top, Christian Watson. All he had to do was bring it in, and he was off to the races. And instead of fell in, and they to the ground, it hit him in the hands, fell to the ground, and they never really even looked competitive after that. So then the next time they said, Jair, okay, you think you're so big and bad? Go after Justin Jefferson. Remember when he picked off Jefferson right in front of the Vikings bench and then did the gritty, and Jefferson went nuts? Because he was doing the gritty in front of him, and that was when Jair was at his best.
0: He's just a little boy.
2: Yeah, and that was it. So, but that was probably his best game ever. But he just, he got hurt way too much.
0: Mm-hmm.
2: So, Keyshawn Nixon has never had that type of performance.
0: Jair was so funny too. His voice was
2: right.
0: He's just a little boy. He's just a little
2: right?
0: boy.
2: Yeah. Exactly. I got an email here. Hey, unit, two things. Who is the Packers' best corner at this point? Who would you put in man-to-man coverage with Justin Jefferson or the other ones that you have mentioned? I don't know who I would put out there right now. Is Cisse really going to be that good? Because maybe he's the answer. And then he said, number two, what the hell are you doing? Your hair is now gray and you're looking Jack. Saw you and Kristen at the state fair. Holy wow, did you outkick your coverage? Saw her dancing in the Bud Pavilion, Travis and Sheboygan. Who the best corner is? I don't know yet, Travis. I don't know. I mean, Keyshawn Nixon was kind of listed as their best corner, but who's going to be your number one coverage guy? It's a great question. And it may end up being Brandon Cisse. Carrington Valentine's got good speed, but terrible technique. Keyshawn Nixon is good, but he's not great. I haven't seen St. Juiced enough. Cisse's got that closing speed that, we saw. I like Javon Bullard, but he's more of a nickel. That's a great question. You're more of a zone defense than you are in a smash you at the mouth at the line of scrimmage. I can play man up with you. That's a great question. I don't know. I don't know.
0: Keyshawn Nixon by default?
2: Yeah, it's probably Nixon by default.
0: People talk about cutting him and,
2: right.
0: and this and that, and it's like, well, who's your best?
2: Keyshawn right.
0: Nixon.
2: So that's a great question. As far as what the hell am I doing, I've been telling you, I've been going to Game Day, which I'm going to Game Day Men's Health today to get my numbers checked, as a matter of fact, to see where I'm at. But I started working out again. I do the peptides. Once we did the whole thing, Kate really kind of turned me on to the peptide thing. When we were at Super Bowl and she started talking with Pat McAfee and they were having that conversation about peptides, I started looking into it. And I didn't realize the hormones and the muscle growth and all that kind of stuff, so I started doing that. And I just went back to lifting. I'm not lifting like I used to, like to lift a move a Toyota. I'm just lifting to add muscle and stuff. And yeah, the hair has gotten grayer because I quit doing any color. I did for a long time. Here's the thing. My daughter Danielle is now, you gotta remember, I'm 59 years old. My daughter Danielle is 42. Think about that. I started getting gray hair when I was going to college because I had a kid and was freaking out. Okay. So I started getting gray hair at a young age. So I've always used there's a certain wash. And you just wash it in, and it just keeps your hair color kind of the same. The real gray stuff you can't prevent. But just, it keeps it kind of salt and peppery. And one day Kristen said something to me, and I said, you know, if I let it grow out, it's completely white. Like, gives me like a white halo around my head. She goes, oh my God, I gotta see that. So, you know, Evo, we do stuff for the ladies.
0: Well, yeah.
2: We don't do it for us, you know. If we did stuff for just you and I, we'd be sitting around in dirty, hole-ridden shorts. We wouldn't wash any part that stinks like Funky Monkey. We would just basically eat meat, sit outside, drink beer, belch a lot, maybe maintain the yard every now and then. And for fun on a Saturday night, we'd braid our ass hair. That's about the extent of it.
0: I'd drape myself in velvet and eat a block
2: right.
0: of cheese.
2: That's exactly right. That's exactly right. Just clog up the colon for about a week and a half. So she said, let it go gray. So I did. And this is the result. As far as Travis, you watching her dance at the Bud Pavilion, she did look good on Saturday night. I will say that. But you're kind of stalker-ish. You could have come up and said hi. Otherwise, you're just sitting back there going, hey,
0: like, you come say hi. Like,
2: Kristen is dancing at the Bud Pavilion. Oh, yeah. So, kind of scares me at this point.
0: I thought you just got new lighting, Bill, and it was shining on your hair extra bright.
2: No.
0: I asked Grant that like a week ago. I'm like, did Bill get brighter lighting?
2: No, I just kind of stopped.
0: Hey, looking good, dude. Looks good.
2: I just stopped putting the color in. It is what it is. So, now we'll see. You know,
0: is it all like gray?
2: No.
0: Just the halo?
2: Yeah, just the halo
0: good.
2: And then around the back.
0: I like
2: around
0: it.
2: The edges, yeah. So other than that, you know, not bad. The funny thing is the eyebrows are still dark.
0: Well, how's it feel for you? How do you?
2: I don't care.
0: Yeah.
2: You know.
0: Looks good.
2: I don't care. Did I tell you, I'm going to do this for a second. You don't know this. So about 3 weeks ago, we went to Carson's Steakhouse. Mm-hmm. Downtown Milwaukee. Kristen's been going there a couple of times for different business meetings with some of the bankers and stuff for some of the deals that they've had going. And she's always told me, she goes, I want to take you there. It's so good. I said, okay, great. And she's the carnivore of the group. They forced us to eat steak and burgers and stuff when I was in college for football. And I was like, I just got a negative affinity with steak. Yeah. I got to be in the mood for it. Yeah, I can't. She loves it every damn day of the week. I'm a chicken guy. I'm a pork guy. But steak every day. I couldn't do it.
0: Eat ribeye brunch, breakfast,
2: yeah.
0: Lunch, dinner.
2: So people can, and that's great. But we went down there to Carson's, and by the way, I did have the pork chop. And we walked. So it was our date night. She bought this dress, this tight tube dress, right? And you've seen Kristen. She's, you know, okay, healthy. We'll say.
0: Very healthy.
2: So, and she's got her hair up and everything, and she looks younger than she is anyway. She's gonna be 50. She's coming up on 50. Nobody would guess her at 50. She's gonna be 50, people. So for people that say I'm dating somebody in the 30s, it's like, no, she's gonna be 50. But she looks a lot younger. So anyway, I valet the car, go in, you know, yada yada. We sit down, we have dinner, we're leaving, and I said, hey, I'm gonna go get the car. She said, I'm gonna go to the bathroom real quick, I'll be right out. I said, okay, great. I give the kid the keys to the car. Or the ticket. He goes and gets the keys of the car and brings the car around. And Kristen still isn't out of the bathroom. And I'm standing there at the front door, and he, very nice kid. He gives me my keys and he said, sir, you and your daughter have a blessed night. I had nothing. And I'm the king of comebacks. I had nothing. I was like, you too. You too.
0: Did you tip him?
2: I had nothing. And I told her, I told her that when I got in the car. And she comes out, and I'm sitting there smiling. She goes, what happened? And so I told her, and she goes, oh, I wish I would have known. I said, why? She goes, because I would have come out and just put my tongue in your throat, you know, and just freaked the kid out, right? But, yeah, he says, you and your daughter have a blessed night. I'm thinking... Either I look like the absolute wrinkled ass side of a catcher's mitt, or she looks like she's in her 20s, you know? But that's what the kid said. I mean, you and your daughter have a pleasant night. I'm like, okay.
0: It's a distinguished look with the hair now. Isn't
2: yeah,
0: it?
2: Hey, you're right. Over there, Paul Metza, he said, at least you got hair. Damn straight. Because I've said it all along. I had a massive scar when I fell across the top of my head with stitches. And on this side of my head, you can feel it, like my scalp. It's like wrinkled, right? This side is not. I would look like just like a penis with ears that's been in the pool way too long if I lost all my hair. I would look horrible. So yes, I would have to keep my hair. Otherwise, it would just be terrible. Okay, that's my rant. There you go. We're going to go ahead and take a quick break. We got more coming back. Are we still on the air, or did they can us?
0: Yeah, they're here.
2: Just checking. Where's Tom Walker at? More of the Bill Michaels Show next.
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2: 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Got all kinds of people emailing now about gray hair and things you do for the ladies. 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Hit us up. 877-867-1670. I got this one from our buddy Steve. Said, I can relate to the gray hair. I'll soon be 66. When I started going gray, my daughter asked me why my hair was getting clear. I told her it was because of her. Yeah, when you get a kid that young like I did, not to say that everybody should do that or anything, but, and I love my daughter, don't get me wrong, but, yeah, that'll cause you a few worries, a few things, keep you up at night. Hey, by the way, every NFL season, one player suffers ignominy of being the first quarterback benched, right? For some, temporary setback. For others, it's the end of their tenure with that particular team. So a look back in 2025, the first quarterback that was benched was Russell Wilson. Bryce Young in 2024, 2023 was Mac Jones. Mitch Trubisky, he was benched mid-game for the Bears. We all remember that. So who is going to be the first quarterback benched this year? And believe it or not, Vegas has the odds out. From our sports book and the futures and props with betonline.ag, the first one to be benched this year, Geno Smith at 2-1. 5-2 is Geno Smith, or I should say Tua Tagovailoa at number one. Geno Smith at number two. Kirk Cousins number three. Jacoby Brissett. Deshaun Watson, because right now apparently he looks to be the starter in Cleveland. How about Kyler Murray at 8-1 in Minnesota? Here's the next one that relates to us. Malik Willis, 10-1. Malik Willis, 10-1. Then there's Bryce Young, Jackson Dart, and it kind of goes on from there. And can you believe Sam Darnold, after back-to-back 13 and 14 win seasons and winning a Super Bowl, is listed at 20-1? That's crazy. Crazy. Now, Patrick Mahomes, the least likely, him and Josh Allen. Matthew Stafford ahead of that. Then Lamar Jackson, Joe Burrow, Justin Herbert, Dak Prescott, Jordan Love, 80-1. Jared Goff, Trevor Lawrence, Jaden Daniels, Brock Purdy. I'm going upwards toward the number one. Drake May, Bo Nix, Baker Mayfield, Aaron Rodgers at 50-1. He's more likely to be benched, according to Vegas, than Jordan Love. Thought I'd throw it out there. And I know you have the giant 6'4" scratch and sniff of Aaron Rodgers in your room, Ebo, but yeah, he's on the list. It's he made the list.
0: It's ayahuasca scented.
2: That's never a good thing.
0: Oh, look who's behind him, Mason Rudolph.
2: Right,
0: my
2: right.
0: Wife, you know, Jen, she didn't give two craps about sports. I had the Packers Steelers on, and I can't believe I fell for this. I knew I shouldn't have, because Rodgers was saying McCarthy wanted him to play, and then he'd play a couple snaps, and I was all hyped up about it, telling Jen. And then Jen looks at the TV Thursday night, and she's like, who's Mason Rudolph? I thought you said Rodgers was going to play. I'm like,
2: right.
0: I'm like, Jen, just go back to whatever it is you're doing.
2: Just go back. just go back to looking hot just and just,
0: don't,
2: you know,
0: don't.
2: And eating healthy and
0: goes,
2: all that kind of
0: thing. That Mike McCarthy you love, he sure looks big too. I'm like, just, just.
2: McCarthy's actually lost a little weight as opposed to a couple of years ago.
0: Oh, yeah, I know. He's looking real thick when he's started, you know, to be the coach of the Cowboys.
2: Oh, yeah. Oh, yeah. That he, when he got hired to be the Cowboys head coach.
0: Oof.
2: Yeah.
0: He put the big in Big Mike.
2: He was a pinprick away from flying around, upstate because everywhere. I mean,
0: it was
2: big.
0: Nice to see him though. The front pitcher, very emotional. Be like, how iconic to coach the Steelers or the Packers, the Cowboys and the Steelers. It's incredible.
2: Well, I mean, his dad, he grew up there. His dad had a bar there. He was a bar back. I mean, just, you know, he's so Pittsburgh. And, you know, you wish him the best of luck. You hope it works out for him. But I don't know if they're setting him up for failure or not, but man.
0: I'm going to pay attention. Obviously, we're going to pay attention to it. It's Mike McCarthy and Rodgers, but I hope they do well. I really do.
2: Yeah, I do too. I would love nothing more than to see the Packers and the Steelers in the Super Bowl.
0: That'd be
2: and the Packers
0: really cool.
2: Come out again.
0: Be awesome.
2: Which would be great. But yeah, that would be, that'd be crazy. You talk about the storylines. Can you imagine to see the Packers face the Steelers in the Super Bowl this year? Where are we? We're out in LA this year. Oh, that would be a Hollywood script. That'd be huge. Huge. That'd be great.
0: Need it.
2: Yeah. But that'd be wild. Ah, what else do we have here? Let's see. We got a couple of, text messages. What you said about Love being protected in the pocket is one thing that I have focused on. He is like all quarterbacks, really good with extra time. That said, I believe you have to start building a strong starting five. This offensive line looks far from settled. I would use Belton, for instance. He is a swing tackle this year, but at least this year, instead of being a guard, sooner or later, you must say this is your spot and train there, period. That's from Rick. Rick, appreciate the email or the text message. By the way, out of the 920, Brian in Green Bay says, I brought the invisible dog and would walk it around during COVID. He bought it. He said, I took a plastic bag with it as well and would stop by fire hydrants. He would pull it up higher to make the dog bigger when other dogs would walk nearby.
0: The invisible dog.
2: Brian, the fact that you took the invisible dog outside with a bag in your hand, I give you an absolute A for effort, man. That is fantastic. That a little mentally deranged, but that is fantastic. That is awesome. What would have really capped it if you would have said, yeah, I had poop spray in my pocket, and as I would bend over to get the poop, I would spray the ground and then pick it up and go, woo, you know, something like that, because then you're really into it. Then you really need psychosis help. But that's fantastic. I love it. 877-867-1670. This is from Jimmy. Jimmy says, hey, guys, in listening to Matt LaFleur, does it seem like he's trying too hard to be a hard ass this year? No. No, no, no, no. He says, I believe in Matt LaFleur to a certain extent. I'm waiting for him to implode as always because we always know this team is going to snatch defeat from the jaws of victory, as you say, Unit. I am not waiting for the implosion. I'm not going there. If it happens, it happens. And we'll be the first ones to talk about it. If one game like that happens, you can expect them to lose a game. They're not going to go undefeated. You would love to see them go undefeated, but they're going to lose a game. How they lose it, we'll wait and see. But if it becomes a pattern, you know, I don't want to have a 13 win season and then two of those games they lost in tight fashion or something like that and people, aha, you know, no. Let's wait and see how it all plays out before you start pointing fingers and waiting for the implosion and all. It's no, just believe that they can do this. Believe that they can come back. Believe you can have a bounce back season. You start to get your pieces back and the next thing you know, you're up, you're running, things are good. We'll wait and see. Wait and see. And no, knock on wood, no catastrophic injuries as well. So there you go. 877-867-1670. By the way, college football rankings have come out. Ohio State number one. You got Oregon number two. Georgia, Notre Dame, Texas round out the top five. Indiana at number six. Miami at number seven. Texas A&M at number eight. Ole Miss at number nine. Oklahoma at number 10. LSU, down there at number 11, followed by Texas Tech, Alabama, BYU, USC, Michigan at number 16, Washington, Penn State, SMU, and Tennessee in the top 20. Then it goes Utah, Iowa, Houston, Louisville, and Missouri. Iowa at number 22. Iowa at number 22 in the country. So there you go. Outside, by just a couple of votes, Florida, Auburn, Clemson, and South Carolina. There you go. That's it. Oh, we're woefully late for break. Got to take a quick break. Stay tuned. More of the Bill Michaels Show coming up.
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7: Here's your ESPN Radio Tri-State forecast. Ample sunshine expected this afternoon with daytime highs approaching 79. Lows level off around 62. Tonight, mainly clear skies. Thunderstorms likely. Tomorrow, high temperatures reach up to 79, a blend of clouds and sun. Currently, it's 78 degrees. I'm staff meteorologist Jennifer Wojcicki on ESPN Radio, AM 1590 WPVL.
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Welcome back to the program. Quickly to the top of the hour. And another hour yet to go. Going to hear from Mike Clemens coming up in the next hour as well. A little bit of an update from up in Green Bay, so stick around. Got Robert, who sent us an email, and a couple others. Robert and Brian both sent us an email, so we got to that to get to. So don't go anywhere. Another hour of the Bill. I went a little long in the last segment. My apologies. So another hour of the Bill Michaels Show yet to go. Stay tuned. This portion of it brought to you by our friends at Buzzard Billy's out there in La Crosse on Pearl Street. As a matter of fact, Starlight Lounge upstairs, Buzzard Billy's downstairs. Great food. It's craft cocktails upstairs. Great place to go. We've all dined there and had a few beverages there. As a matter of fact, us as a staff. So we encourage you to do so. Buzzard Billy's, Starlight Lounge, more of the Bill Michaels Show coming up next.

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2: Well, it's an off day up at Packers training camp as they look ahead to preseason game number 2 on Friday in Denver. Yesterday, though, was a big day for the team as tight end Tucker Kraft returned to full speed 11-on-11 drills. Despite missing the last 9-plus months after a torn ACL, Kraft was a weapon in his limited snaps, including grabbing a touchdown and spiking the ball hard.
3: It was bittersweet, that's for sure. My first competitive 11-on-11 touchdown, so just excited.
2: As for his workload going forward, Kraft says he'll go by what the staff wants him to do.
3: They're going to take into account my rep range probably until halfway through the season. Then they're just going to pat me on the ass and send me out there and send me the wolves.
2: Packers back on the field for practice tomorrow morning. Again, they're going to head to Denver on Thursday to face the Broncos on Friday night. Turning to the Badgers, they are through 2 weeks of fall camp following this morning's two-hour session inside Camp Randall Stadium. The AP Top 25 also released this morning as well. Wisconsin not in it, obviously, but they will face four teams that made it, including number 4 Notre Dame in the season opener on September 6th at Lambeau Field.
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2: Well, the Brewers are back home after a road trip that saw them get swept by the Padres, only to turn around and take 3 of 4 from the Dodgers. Crew is off today. 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With this Wisconsin Sports Zone Network update, I'm Zach Heilprin.

0: 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Bill Michaels Show. Thanks to everybody listening to us, watching us, all that kind of good stuff. 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Find Grant at Wisco Grant when he comes back. Ebo says, at Ebo says, Ebo producing the show today. And then, like I mentioned, the app, there's email, thebillmichaels@gmail.com. Thebillmichaels.com is the website. And we are on all the social media platforms. And we encourage you to follow on Instagram as well, and back in studio, so you can see the meter behind us. The meter moves when you follow us, which is, I don't know if it's cool to do or not. Some people get a kick out of it, as there it is, moving back and forth, you know, 5171
1: enhance,
0: at this point.
1: Enhance. Look at
0: yeah,
1: this.
0: There you go. Yeah, so yeah, the meter moves when you follow. It actually does.
1: Enhance.
0: So track us down there, and then you can find us on Instagram, or Facebook, and TikTok as well under the same, and then the Twitch app, the Kick app, the LinkedIn app, as well. So there you go. Plenty of different ways.
1: Where did you find
0: to
1: that again? What?
0: This thing? The meter?
1: Yeah.
0: It is. There it is. It's. It was on. Somebody had it in a store.
1: Oh, okay.
0: And they said, you know, hey, it really increased their, you know, their follows. So I looked it up, and they're not cheap. They're like $350.
1: Oh, really?
0: Yeah, and it connects to your internet, and you link it to your account. And no matter where I'm at, like when I was in Sturgis, it took a jump. I think there's like five or six I lost over the weekend. I think it might have been the post or something from State Fair. I don't know. But, because it was up to, I think, 178 or something like that. But, anyway, long story short, it was $350. And you can buy them individually. You can buy them all together, TikTok, Facebook, and Instagram. Or you can just buy the TikTok or the Instagram or whatever it is you want. So I don't know. But when I bought this one, you can go up over 100,000 for people that have like, you know, 300,000-500,000 followers. Or you can, if I get over 99,000 followers, I'll be happy. You know, so it ain't going to happen anytime soon. So I thought, let's start out small. We'll just go with, you know, the possibility of getting to 10, which would be huge. But some of these people I met, we had a guy on. A guy named John, Danger Nunley.
1: What?
0: Justin Danger Nunley.
1: Nunley.
0: Have you ever heard of him?
1: No.
0: N-U-N-L-E-Y. If you look him up on Instagram. Like, totality-wise, he's got 20 million followers. It's crazy the amount of followers he has. Justin Danger Nunley. N-U-N-L-E-Y. And I think on Instagram he's got like 4 or 5 million. He's got, like 12 or 15 million on TikTok and all this. He's got like 20 million total followers.
1: Good for him.
0: It's bananas. I'm like, how did you get that? And I just started doing stuff. And some of them hit and caught on, and he does a lot of weird, goofy stuff. Now he's got a whole film crew that follows him.
1: Yeah.
0: You know?
1: Yeah.
0: But, cause I'm thinking, how, you know, come on, without paying people, how do you do this? And now he owns part of a Harley-Davidson dealership. And in addition to that, he said, here, I'll go through your Instagram. It's funny. He comes up to me. He says, I'll go through your Instagram. I'll follow you. I said, okay, great. I'll follow you. I'll go through your Instagram, and I'll tell you what you may want to do. I said, okay, great. You know, so I go to commercial break. He comes back, and he's got the picture of Kristen sitting at the bar that I took. And now, if people don't realize, she's wearing a bustier under her shirt. But he's like, yeah. There's your asset right there.
1: If I were you, I'd lead
0: there you
1: with
0: go.
1: This.
0: I'd lead, yes, exactly what he said. I'd lead with this and then go from there. I said, okay, great. Thank you very much.
1: Well, this is Bill's account, not Kristen's.
0: Yeah. So I get big hits during Packer season.
1: Mm-hmm.
0: Like during Packer season, I get, you know, just on our downloads go to like 5 million during Packer season. And it goes to maybe a million per month now out of Packer season. And even at the worst time when you're down to say, oh, I don't know, like July when there's really not a lot happening, you know, July and June, it's maybe 800,000, whatever. But the minute Packer season gets here, it's to the millions. But the funniest thing, my biggest post over the last 2 months was her sitting at the end of the bar. And it got, I think, almost 200,000 views total. 300,000 views total. So I'm like, okay, I'm Zippy the Piss Boy. Compared to everybody else, I'm just, you know, I'm nothing. So, anyway.
1: Thank you, Kristen.
0: Oh, I got an email here from Brian. Brian said, oh, my God, did Evo ever find his mug? Did you ever find your mug? Did that ever show up, or are we now hitting you into a bad position here?
1: I was told if you find Nancy Guthrie, you'll find my mug.
0: I shouldn't laugh, but that's funny as hell.
1: I was told that. I didn't make that up. No, the bill, it's a very, and listen, it's not a joking matter. That or my mug. I have not found the mug. What?
0: Okay.
1: I don't think, my assumption is that someone broke it and threw it away and didn't
0: want to. Will not admit to it.
1: Will not admit.
0: That's exactly what the scenario.
1: It was a one-on-one. My sister-in-law made it for me. She even painted it. She fired it in her own kiln.
0: Yeah. So now well, there you go. There's your Christmas gift from your sister-in-law this year.
1: Did a caricature of me on it, with a microphone, my cat Gizmo. There was an alien on it. It was very cool. It was very cool.
0: Yeah.
1: I've been scouring Facebook Marketplace to see if someone put it on there. I have not found it. If you find Nancy, you'll find the mug.
0: Yeah. There you go. So, for those wondering, deep into their minds,
1: every time
0: the mug has not resurfaced.
1: Every time I'm over it, someone brings it up.
0: Right.
1: I'll never get over it. Someone stole a pan of lasagna from me, the pan included, a half-eaten burrito, a pound of frozen bacon, pizza, a mug, my headphones.
0: Wouldn't it be, like, just ironic if suddenly we see a picture of Grant in a stream fly fishing, and he's got the rod in one hand, and he's taking a picture, and he's got your mug in the other?
1: Listen. I would love to have some kind of proof of life of the mug, to be honest with you.
0: Right.
1: But I still suspect Grant. Grant had the most access to it, as did the fabulous Farm Babe Pam Yonke. Those two are prime suspects.
0: Number one and number two, okay.
1: Well, Tweedledee and Tweedledum.
0: Well, it couldn't have been Kate's foot, because she has a propensity to take her shoes off and kick her feet up, she can knock something.
1: I grilled Kate pretty hard, and I'm like, Kate, I asked her about it. She goes, I don't drink coffee. I said, that's not what I asked.
0: Right.
1: I didn't ask if you drink coffee. I said, where's my freaking mug?
0: Yeah. I wouldn't. Well, it could show up, because if she accidentally slapped it into her purse, that's the abyss.
1: Well, let's break this down quick here, Bill. Grant Bills has the most access to all of my things. In fact, he uses a lot of my things. He uses my headphones. He stole my fork the other day and brought it home with him. I haven't had that back. He even texted me. He's like, hey, I took your fork and accidentally ended up at home with me. He's taken another one of my coffee mugs and broken.
0: Right.
1: He has broken one of my coffee mugs. There is a track record here, okay? I've
0: some issues
1: them
0: in this joint, yeah.
1: I love Grant, but there's something just doesn't sit right with me about it.
0: Okay.
1: Just something stinks.
0: Well, you got some issues here. I can see it.
1: Something stinks.
0: Something's not happening.
1: I'm giving
0: right.
1: him the benefit of the doubt, but I could go. I have the broken mug over here. It's a reminder that don't trust Grant with everything I have.
0: Okay. I like it.
1: Mm.
0: There you go.
1: Mm.
0: Okay. So now we'll see. Well, I didn't mean to bring up the sore subject, but. Kind of glad I did.
1: I was in Door County. Someone asked me about it over the weekend, too, when I was up there.
0: The mug has become somewhat of an entity of its own.
1: You guys don't realize how much this angers me. I was ranting in the hallways. I was, like, screaming at anyone that would walk by. Randy made fun of me, my boss.
0: Oh, yeah.
1: And I'm like, dude, it's the principle of it. You don't understand. This is the principle. He's like, you just lost it somewhere. I'm like, no. I've looked at places I've never even been before in this building.
0: Right.
1: Okay?
0: It's just gone. Can't figure it out, Randy. It's just gone.
1: Serenity
0: don't know why.
1: Now.
0: Yeah. Don't know why, don't know where. But, yeah. How are we looking?
1: All right, I'm going to get looked up.
0: I hope it shows up at some point in time.
1: I have to take a darkness retreat now. It's not showing up. It's gone.
0: Right, exactly. Let's do this. Let's get back. Well, a couple of things I wanted to get to here real quick. This one's from... Wing Gambler says, any chance the Packers dump Taylor and roll with Big McCord? Tyrod, it did not look good. No, not after one preseason game. Not going to happen. Complicated fella. Who would have thought a happy defensive back, 29 years old, would be unhappy without a contract extension, would be a problem in the locker room? Geez, better get that straightened out real quick or it could become an issue. I don't know if it's going to become an issue. I don't think it's going to become an issue. He also says a Wicks Cooks this year, LaFleur and Love tandem, were the problem. Well, not necessarily, because you got five or six guys and you had Tucker Kraft cooking at the beginning of the season. Dontayvion Wicks was always a guy that they talked about in practice, was one of your best route runners. I mean, without a doubt. And don't forget, when you start to look at the rosters now, in comparison, the Packers have three, four legitimate wide receivers. You know, you've got Devonta Smith, Mekhi Lemon, and Dontayvion Wicks. That's kind of it in Philadelphia. I mean, unless you go with Hollywood Brown, who they picked up from Kansas City, or Elijah Moore. He was a street, you know, kind of free agent. But, yeah, I mean, that's it. So Wicks is going to get an opportunity. You know, and if you lose one or the other, if you lose Mekhi Lemon or Devonta Smith, then he suddenly becomes your number one. So, you know, I know they still have Dallas Goedert down there, too. But he's now in a, whereas the Packers had a run of five and six wide receivers, it wasn't like they had one standout. They had a pool of guys, you know, and Wicks also had some key drops too, don't forget. So now we'll see. But if he starts to cook, is he getting more opportunities down there? Maybe he does. But it's only for the fact that they've got a lack of wide receiver. If he does, great. Good for him. Good for him. But it depends on what you mean by, you know, starts to cook down there too. Let's think about that. 877-867-1670, 877-867-1670. Give us a shout. Out of the 701, a friend of mine when I was in the military had a Nestle Quick mug stolen. For years, he would get pictures of the mug posed in front of famous sites all over the world. They held the mug hostage, I guess. That's out of the 701. Okay.
1: I think it's retaliation for me microwaving fish in the break room. And I'm going to do it again.
0: It could be.
1: I'm doing it again.
0: I just know that I'm glad I work here because there seems to be things, some things going on in that building.
1: Well, when all the food got stolen from me, there used to be a couple of, caloric challenged individuals around here, calorically challenged.
0: Yeah.
1: And literally, they stole the pan of lasagna, the pan.
0: How do you steal a whole pan?
1: I think they ate the pan. Like, this is how calorically challenged they are. Like high caloric individuals. Okay. Do you understand me?
0: Okay. Yeah. No, I got you.
1: They're morbidly obese.
0: People that they got, everybody got it for Christmas from the company Christmas party where the t-shirt just simply said Tank Ass. Sure. I get it.
1: Big and tall can't even fit these individuals.
0: Big and tall and round like a ball. How are we looking?
1: Once they went on to other all-you-can-eat buffets elsewhere, the food stopped disappearing.
0: Okay. By the way, that was the saying. That was when my son, when I knew I needed to start working out again. This was back in like 2002. I took my son, I adopted, my son as well. So I had two sons and I took him to, like a DXL or something like that. It was a Big and Tall shop. I can't remember what it was because I was going there for pants and I was walking around looking for pants and my two kids got into a pair of pants together. And my son yells and he talks with that Elmer Fuddish thing at the time. He went, look, Dad, we're in pants. And he held them up and I'm like, guys, that's embarrassing to people. You shouldn't do that. And I walked over and that was my size. Oh. I'm like, okay, it's time that Tank Ass over here needs to start eating a carrot.
1: Good for you. That great. Treadmill. What is the story too?
0: So, that was the inspiration.
1: You need to bring back those cool polo shirts you were rocking, like the Seinfeld looking polo. You know that one picture of you?
0: Oh, God. Yeah.
1: Zigzags.
0: With the porn mustache? Yeah.
1: Dude.
0: With the porn mustache. That's a look. Well, yeah, that was huge. That was, hey, I'm not, I don't know if I'm peeing or just sweating a lot because I had body parts I couldn't see. So, yeah, exactly. Something had gone awry in that particular situation. We're going to take a break when we come back. Mike Clemens, stay tuned. We got more of the Bill Michaels Show coming up right after this.
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14: Here's your ESPN Radio Tri-State Forecast. Ample sunshine expected this afternoon, with daytime highs approaching 79. Lows level off around 62. Tonight, mainly clear skies. Thunderstorms likely. Tomorrow, high temperatures reach up to 79, a blend of clouds and sun. Currently, it's 78 degrees. I'm staff meteorologist Jennifer Wojcicki on ESPN Radio, AM 1590 WPVL.
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16: Just felt good getting my hands on my teammates, you know, making contact again, surviving the ground through the catch, and just beating.
0: Welcome back to the program. Glad to have you on board today. As always, good to get back to talk to our guy, Mike Clemens, who is up in Green Bay. Michael, how you doing today, man?
17: Hi. I'm okay, Bill. Well,
0: good
17: back.
0: Good to hear, man. So, okay, let's start off with, you know, obviously what you saw the other day on Thursday night, because I just want to get a quick synopsis of that.
17: Well, and we got a QB3 out of it, the Kyle McCord. As a matter of fact, a Chiron drone wearing number 13 was released on Saturday. That's how, and a couple weeks ago we were at practice, you know, the drone kid, I had had some experience with Canadian football, and I'm just looking at his reps. McCord just moves around well. He's got a background in Ohio State, so they got that QB3 thing set, you know. And Tyrod Taylor will be a fine backup quarterback throughout the season. Hopefully, you don't have to use him. Other than that, you know, and then Trace Mack, he was really kind of the star of the game because of the field goals that he kicked. There was, on their opening drive, they go down, and then LaFleur says, all right, 58 yards, let's go for it. And Cam McCord, the new offensive special teams coordinator, says, no, he's not ready for that. He goes, nah, come on, it's preseason.
0: Right.
17: And the kid connects from 58 yards. So, penalty on the Steelers, so they move in, and he makes another one from 37. He made four kicks, made them all, two from 58, and they were extremely satisfied for that. So I think they can check that box off right now. Defensively, you know, I can go on and on about that overall. So it was a preseason game. The defense held the Steelers to 7 points till like 2 minutes left in the third quarter. And then they got a third or fourth string quarterback that kind of really lit things up against the Packers' third or fourth string, which gives, you know, LaFleur something to scream about. But hey, in the end, it's always kind of a gentleman's agreement. Like, hey, look, it's McCarthy's first game. You know, the Packers are the road team. Let's

0: Mike, when I used to talk to Brian Noble all the time, he used to tell me he'd rather have a football player than an athlete. Tucker Kraft happens to be both. I love the way the guy talks and wants to come back and how he works. And it's just, you know, I know they talk to him about taking days off or taking time off and stuff, but man, that guy's just a dog. He wants to be back so bad.
1: Yeah, and so I learned a lot about Tucker yesterday. We had a really good long talk sort of after the huddle left. And so the next thing is here. You know, obviously the goal is, when is this guy really going to be able to play? When is he going to be back at being Tucker Kraft? Does the plan that they have him on right now, including maybe taking some days off, like, you know, he practices 2 days, then he takes off a day as he comes back from that torn ACL from last November?
2: Absolutely. They're going to take into account my rep range probably until halfway through the season. Then they're just going to pat me on the ass and send me out there and send me the Wolves. So, you know, how this offense is, I'm going to get as comfortable as I can playing those reps in those games that I was playing previously, those games when I was, you know, 50 to 60 reps, 85 reps against the Cowboys in overtime. I mean, it's just the more you can do, all the hats I can wear in the offense, you know, I want to bring everything to the table.
0: I love the fact that he said, hey, they're just going to pat me on the ass and throw me to the Wolves.
1: Right.
0: All right. Okay. Well, if that's the case, I'm sure he's up for the challenge.
1: Well, I'm running, and he's in such a great mood. He's so happy to be on schedule, mm-hmm. 9.5 months after suffering a torn ACL and having the surgery. And then a great question from Jason Wilde about, hey, you know, wait a minute now. You're just coming off of this thing. What, you know, aren't you taking a huge risk doing this to, you know, maybe getting ahead of schedule? And here's what he said.
2: Why are you doing this? I'll always put it back on the team. Like, every one of these guys comes in here, and we, this is a violent sport, and we risk life and limb. You know, guys have to medically retire from this shit. The banging heads. I got messed up necks, backs. You know, how many times can you blow a knee out? You know, guys keep fighting and clawing to come back into this locker room. And that's the reason I do it, you know. There's other attributes. I want to leave a legacy on this sport as a whole. You know, I want my children to see the lengths I would go to fight for something I love. And I think I have it right here in the G.
0: Yeah, that's a guy that's a team player. There's only so many, you know, accolades and adjectives you can throw that are positive behind Tucker Kraft. You know what I mean?
1: Yeah, and, you know, and over on the defensive side, you've got Lucas Van Ness. I mean, you think that these guys could be, you know, the face of the franchise, in that way. And Lucas, I think, had a pretty good game the other night. I got a chance to talk with him. I said, you know, and he talked to us after the game. I think that was the first time he talked to us all camp. And I'm kind of pointing over towards 85's locker, like, you know, you could be that guy too over here on defense. And they're going to need that kind of a guy before Micah is able to come back. And we also discussed, you know, he's out of Iowa, where the head mm-hmm. coach is Kirk Ferentz.
0: Right.
1: And, you know, his head coach wasn't like PJ up there in Minnesota. You know, he came from a college program, like, you know, we save our speech for the field. Oh, okay. All right. So I get that. And then getting back to Tucker, then it starts to sink in. First of all, he's also clearly, I mean, he was ripping on television yesterday. You know, like, it's all controlled by companies and blah, blah. Okay. I know that he didn't have a TV till he was 13. His family was lower income out there in the Dakotas. So, but the next thing is, you know, besides getting back, this is a contract situation, right?
0: Right.
1: And so he's putting on his best front. He is getting ready to play. He's done everything that the team has asked him to do. At the same time, he wants to get paid. Now, he could have been a hold-in, right?
0: Right.
1: And not made the progress, like what is going on around the league. Did he consider about being a hold-in during this training camp until he gets a deal signed before week one against the Vikings?
3: Did you think about not doing the 11-on-11 stuff on TV?
2: Never crossed my mind.
3: Okay. You could just be another
2: club. That's up to God. I've said this multiple times, you know, in the Bible, over 350 times it says, do not fear. That's one of his greatest commandments. If something happens to me again, it's just up to God.
0: Wow. That's a whole lot of faith right there. I'll tell you that.
1: Right.
0: For sure.
1: Right. So now, you know, we've got,

0: a game this week, Friday night, in Denver against the Broncos. Then the Cardinals, and Matt's little brother, Mike, comes to town with his team. We have joint practices, and then the final preseason game, then a couple of weeks to get ready for the season. So we said to Tucker, the schedule you're on right now, do you expect the team to sign him to a new contract before the end of this training camp?
1: That's the goal. I think we're a different team when I'm out on the field, and I think that's obvious. I think everyone in this organization, every fan, knows that without sounding arrogant. I think there's a different feel to the offense when I'm out there. So I've kind of gone through life just, you know, taking things blow by blow, assuming things will always just work out in the end. The preparation, the sacrifices I've made to be here right now, I'm just going to continue to assume that it's all going to work out for me.
2: Let's do this. We're talking to Mike Clemens. He is live up in Green Bay. We're going to come back. We're going to talk more with Mike, and then we'll get into the Keyshawn Nixon stuff when we return. Stay tuned. More of the Bill Michaels Show coming up, and they're going to be having all the games on, running the shuttles and such, beginning tomorrow again when the Brewers are back in town with Seattle when they come a-calling, and it's going to be Stenny. Stenny, second of National Walker's Point, going to be running shuttles to everything, American Family Field, Packers games, Badgers games, you name it, same thing out there in Watertown Road in Pewaukee in the Lake Country, and now they're running some shuttles from Dodges Bay Road in Mequon as well. So the Mequon area, that north area, the north shore area gets the shuttles to and from as well. Check out Stenny's, whether it's for the great wings, the award-winning Bloody Marys, the Bill Michaels garlic cheese bread, or just to go in and have a great time, as they say, you should be.
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4: Obviously, it starts with doing your right assignment, and then it comes down to your style of play. How are you competing, going after the ball, not only in the pass game, but in the run game as well? Are you sticking your nose in there? And we need corners that are willing and capable.

0: Mike Hunt is joining us on the hotline. 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Back at it, our guy Mike Clemens joining us on the hotline up in Green Bay. And Mike, the Keyshawn Nixon thing has now become the Green Bay Packers training camp drama, for lack of a better term.
1: Yeah, shots fired there by Matt LaFleur yesterday at the press conference before. Well, it's because, you know, you're seeing number 25, Keyshawn Nixon, who you thought you were going into this year, he would be your number one, and that and maybe Brandon Cisse, you know, your top pick from this year, might even work his way as a rookie at the other corner. And then the next thing you know is that your veteran CB1 is running with the twos, sometimes running with the threes.
0: Right.
1: And then you have game situations like the other night where the Steelers have got a great young prospect who wears a number 10 jersey. He's out of Iowa, who took off on he got free on a little slant pattern over the middle, this Cajun Wetchen, and took off and burst out, and it looked like he was gone. I mean, gone. And then closing speed behind him, eventually catching up and tackling him down at about the Packers, or the Steelers 3, was Benjamin St. Juice, the 20-year-old veteran they picked up in free agency. And also, you know, a third-string safety, Shamar Bartholomew. And so to see that speed from Benjamin, that's like, it was impressive. It was an impressive closing speed thing. And then, you know, you just talk about maybe kind of some on-again, off-again plays that you've seen from Keyshawn Nixon at corner. And so he was asked yesterday, why do we see you running sometimes as far back as with the third string after Matt LaFleur's comments to the media?
2: I guess I'm being punished right now. I don't know. I don't really worry about what I'm running at camp, ones or twos. I just keep my process and just compete for real. Have the same process and get better every day and just stack days. Can't really worry about, you know, what they throw at me. Whatever they throw at me, though, I'm going to attack it with a challenge. So I'm here for it, no matter what it is. Every day I find out a different thing and I just attack it. I don't care what it is. Whether it's me taking reps on special teams, whatever it is, I attack it, though. I'm here. Can't really run me off, so I'm ready to play ball. I'm confident, comfortable, play ball. I'm not new to this. I'm true to this. I've been doing this for a while, so know how the game go. Just play ball. Everybody know my story. I came from the bottom. I got to where I'm at. It don't bother me. Running with the twos, threes, it don't matter. It's hard to keep me off the field. So when it's time to play, I know what time it is. You know how I go. Play corner tough. Knowing I can play at a high level, it's team. You know, I love playing with X. I love playing with E, Bull. I'm starting to like playing with Cisse, Juice. My kid is always my motivation, of course. But I just know I can play this game at a high level. Age never mattered. 29, but can't nobody beat me in no race, you know. And I just come to play ball, honestly.
0: I liked, short of saying I'm being punished, I liked everything he said. It doesn't matter where they put me. I'm going to keep, you know, my process, and I got to keep working. You know, he did talk at length about, well, you know, I don't consider it a competition. It's like, well, yeah, it is. I mean, you know, if you didn't realize you're in a competition, you better realize it, because there's some guys on this team that, at least talent-wise, seemingly, Mike, and you alluded to some of it, that they have some special talents, and they're going to try to figure out that secondary very fast.
1: Yeah, and I think where he's coming from is, look, there's a lot of new things going on. There's a bunch of new players here on the roster. I've seen guys come and go here. You know, Carrington Valentine's been injured. He hasn't had a lot of snaps. But, you know, we know that we probably always need to get better. And the other thing is, you know, he's gone through several different coordinators through this. So, and it's the middle of training camp. There's all kinds of weird formations and depth charts that are going on, as they either want to evaluate guys, or they've already made the decision, that guy's going to be on the team, back end, maybe practice squad. Let's get him the experience and the snaps now to see what they're trying things out. As well as they install, you know, new parts of the defense and that kind of thing. But here's the other thing. Is it Keyshawn Nixon takes a beating I got in social media, and in the media, you know, there's some that are very critical of him. So, you know, we ask him, like, when it comes down to that, you know, when you're running on the third string and you hear Matt LaFleur's comments, how does that affect you?
2: I was a 90% tackler last year. I missed three, four tackles in the whole season. I've had 80-plus tackles the last 3 years, so that's irrelevant. Nobody cares. The Bears play, somebody was falling in the end zone. There's nothing really I can do, but however they view it, whatever their viewpoint is, that's not my process. That don't really matter to me. I'm here to play ball. No, I don't view myself in no competition. I'm coming here to compete for myself. What they do and what they choose to do, that's out of my control. I just only control what I can control. Nah, I came from the bottom, so I'm here. I'm here 8. Since I've been here, I ain't been off the field. And anything they've asked me to do, I played at a high level. Whether it was getting accolades or anything, however it came, I've showed up. So honestly, when I got here, Aaron Rodgers and Jair put so much confidence in me, and I never lost it. Early in my career, it was hard to get confidence because they wouldn't give me none. They wouldn't let me play a lot with the Raiders. I was just sitting for 3 years, like everybody knows. But since I've been here, I've been on the field. So I'm self-confident, be self-critical for sure on myself. But I play corner, you know. Most athletic, hardest position on the field. So guys make money just like you make money. It's top guys, and just like, you know, they're other top guys. So it doesn't really matter. I don't really care what anybody say or anything, because you got to line up and play again. If you give up a play, it's not the end of the world. You got to get back and line up. So that's my mentality. That's how I always been. I'm gonna get mine. I knew Matt before that when he was at Notre Dame. He came to my high school, so I had conversations with Matt way a long time ago. But me and Matt's relationship is fine. There's nothing wrong with it.
3: Adjusted again.
2: Deji's cool. Just a new scheme, stuff like that. But football is football. I kind of play in every defense now. It's my third DC since I've been here for 4 years. So that'll tell you a lot. It is what it is. You got to play ball. Whatever they throw at me, I'm going to attack it.
0: I appreciate everything he said. He is right about the third coordinator in 4 years. I get all of that. Now we'll just see how he responds and how, you know, as he said, that him and Matt LaFleur are good. So we'll see.
1: He told one little story there that I forgot about. You know, in Matt LaFleur's football life, his career, he did take a break from the NFL for 1 year, and he worked for Notre Dame. And so when he's out, you know, scouting and recruiting high school and college players, he met Keyshawn Nixon because he was impressed with him there. So you know, Keyshawn throwing that in there, like, you know, I know Matt LaFleur since before I got here from the Raiders. Anyway, we will continue to monitor that situation as they get ready to take on the Broncos on Friday night.
0: Injuries, Mike, there's not a ton. I mean, there's some nagging stuff, but the big concern, we got Aaron Banks again. Missing camp, he did it last year, didn't come back and look good after that. Now we're talking about a knee issue.
1: Yeah, and, you know, this is, you're getting into that old saying about you can't make the club if you're still in the tub. In the tub, right? And yesterday, it's like, okay, these guys knew going into it, you're going to have the Steelers game, we're going to go home, you got a day or two half for rest, and then Sunday morning, you know, we're put on the pads, and it's going to be full contact, and it's old-fashioned football. And it was a long, grinding practice yesterday, 2 hours, 15 minutes, a lot of physical one-on-ones. So you saw 65, Aaron Banks, who's supposed to be your 4-year, $77 million contract from last year, coming from the 49ers in free agency, out there with the one-on-ones and in double team zone blocking. And man, he looked like he did not want to be there. I mean, it was an effort for him to get out there.
0: Mm-hmm.
1: And, you know, it turns out that he's got this tendonitis in his knee. And then when they got to the 11-on-11s, he still was not participating. So I caught up with him briefly, and I think there's a column coming out in the Milwaukee Journal Sentinel with him. I said, you know, is this still the knee that you're dealing with and why you're not 100% yet?
4: Yeah, it's the same thing. You know, the guys asked me a couple weeks about it. It's the same thing. Yeah, it's making improvement. It's just one of those things. It's just taking it day by day and doing everything I can to get back out there. You know, I'm getting reps in Indy and doing dog-throughs and walk-throughs right now. So just taking everything serious and throwing, you know, the kitchen sink at it with the treatment.
0: Well, at least he's, you know, out there, I guess. I don't know what else to say. I mean, Banks didn't practice in camp last year. He's not doing it again this year. Mike, I mean, they're not going to cut the guy. They owe him money, but, you know, he's not helping them right now. And this is an offensive line that was not good last year.
1: So the offensive line right now is Sean Ryan is a lock, you know, who just got signed in the offseason, doing a nice job at center. Jordan Morgan, he's actually made some plays. And, Bill, yesterday in some one-on-ones, dudes were trying to get past Jordan Morgan, your left tackle, in pass rush, and he was putting them on the ground. I mean, Bakhtiari never got let guys get around, but, I mean, Morgan was, with the strength of his arms, was throwing guys to the ground. That was an impressive showing. Then you got Zach Tom, Bako Belawele, who's still coming back from his knee surgery in the offseason, but, you know, he's sort of on schedule. You got Anthony Belton taking more reps, the big kid at tackle. He's probably going to be a future tackle. Jacob Monk is doing a nice job at right guard. And then you got the rookie, Jagger Burton from Kentucky, who's been filling in a left guard with Aaron Banks out. Now, it looks like a mess here with about less than a month ago before the opening game up in Minnesota against the Vikings. You know what I said to LaFleur? I said, you know, a year ago at this time, when we had that joint practice down in Indianapolis against the Colts, and then you got Jordan Love, your quarterback, he had to have surgery on his thumb because he, you know, smashed that tendon in the preseason game against the Jets. It kind of looked like a mess, and yet you started off the season with two of your best performances against the Lions and then the Commanders. So what did you do to turn things around and get such a good start to last year's season?
3: Yeah, I think a lot of it, you know, it's easier once you start game planning for the guys just to be able to go out there. And I mean, it shrinks the playbook substantially. So it allows them to go out and play a little bit faster and understanding their assignments. And typically when you get that, you're going to get better ball. So, I think always in training camp, we're going to throw a lot at these guys, see what they can handle, see what how they process. And it's more difficult on them early on.
0: Well, they did get off to a good start. People tend to forget about that. And then all of a sudden, everything just kind of fell apart after they ended up losing to Cleveland and then that tie after that. So, Mike, we'll see kind of how, is it different? And I don't want to say how they prepare, but is it different with Matt LaFleur taking a stance with Keyshawn Nixon and saying, this is what we need to do. We need guys that can tackle. We need this and that. Like, he's setting a different standard this year. Like, he's being a little more aggressive in that stance.
1: I'm trying to... You know, when it got to this point with Yosh Nijman and some other players like that, they were gone.
0: Mm-hmm. Right.
1: I mean, they moved on. So, I don't know. You know, Keyshawn Nixon has done a lot of things for them as a returner and made some big plays. But, boy, they are sure lighting a fire right now under number 25.
0: Well, I'm glad to see them at least doing that as opposed to not. So we'll see how it actually plays out. Anything else, Mike, before we cut you loose?
1: No, we got another full practice tomorrow morning. It's open at 10:30 and Wednesday morning as well. It's open to the public. And then just a couple more after that before we head off for Denver and the Broncos Friday night.
0: Good stuff. Mike, anything breaks, let us know, and then we'll touch base again real soon, okay?
1: Okay, Bill. Thanks, pal.
0: Mike, you're
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14: Here's your ESPN Radio Tri-State forecast. Sunshine mixed with clouds at times this afternoon, with daytime highs approaching 79. Lows level off around 63. Tonight, mainly clear skies. Chance of thunderstorms tomorrow. Daytime highs approaching 77. Sunshine mixed with clouds at times. Right now, 80. I'm staff meteorologist Jennifer Wojcicki on ESPN Radio AM 1590 WPVL.
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0: to the program. Phil Michaels Show. I want to remind you that Home Field Pub and Social in Titletown in Green Bay is the new home, the new official home of the Green and Gold postgame show, starting with the regular season. We're going to be there after every Packers home game. We're really looking forward to it. Our new home right there in Titletown, Home Field Pub and Social. Restaurant, Top Golf, all the simulators, great food, all the beers on tap, TV screens everywhere. Come on by and say hello to us after every Packers game. That's where we will be emanating live from for the Green and Gold postgame show. We're excited about that. Excited about Home Field Pub and Social. Anything before we get out of here today? Anything we missed today, Evo? Off the top of your head, by any chance?
1: Jacob Mizorowski mizzing all over Shohei Ohtani and
0: Freddie nice.
1: Freeman with the bases loaded. I mean, we talked about it.
0: Yeah.
1: That was cool. Yesterday, Henderson was a beast.
0: He was. Had a good day.
1: It's nice. People thought the Brewers would probably be in second place in the NL Central today. You know, they figured that maybe they'd get swept by the Dodgers, Cubs would keep on winning, and here they are five games over the Cubs still. It's nice.
0: Yep. It was, that's the frustrating thing. If you're a Cubs fan, you gotta be thinking to yourself, what the hell do we gotta do? What do we gotta do to catch these guys? I mean, they were on a hell of a run. The Cubs have been playing really good baseball, and they just can't catch the Brewers. Every time they think they've got, you know, two steps forward, they'll take another two steps back, and they're back where they began. And it's just, it's been a run of futility if you are a Cubs fan, because you just have not been able to get over the hump. So, which is good. Good news for Brewers fans who've been able to kind of get this thing consistently throughout. Off day today, back at it again tomorrow. In the meantime, Packers back in the practice field as well. Tomorrow we're back at it. I don't know. We got our regulars. Chuck Freeman will be on with us tomorrow. We'll talk with him, some Brewers baseball, and whatever else happens to come our way.
1: Nice.
0: I'm trying to think if there's anything else that we missed. We went through the top 25. Badgers obviously not on it. Got more than a few teams in the Big Ten that are on it, but Badgers are not one of them. So I think the dark horse is going to jump in and grab everybody by the face mask and throw them to the ground. At least that's what I'm hoping for.
1: Hopefully.
0: I'm hoping for that.
1: Well, let me ask you this. Someone asked me this on my show this morning. Should Matt LaFleur have to sit down, Keyshawn Nixon, and explain to him what's going on? Or is it like, hey,
0: yes,
1: tough love kind of?
0: Yes. And remember, you know why? Because who was it that said when asked about changing their ways this season, about being a better, you know, communicator, he said, it was Matt LaFleur who said, it's all about clarity.
1: Mm-hmm.
0: It's all about clarity. Well, if it's all about clarity, then how in the world is, unless the corner is lying, which is possible, if it's all about clarity, how come he doesn't know what's going on?
1: Yeah, you'd think you'd just be like, hey, like right now,
0: right,
1: Cisse and St. Just are outperforming you.
0: Right.
1: Let's step it up. It says, and maybe he has. I have no idea. Yep. But you would take it from Keyshawn Nixon's comments that he's kind of in the dark, I guess.
0: Right. Exactly.
1: But,
0: and,
1: who knows?
0: But I was thinking of that during Keyshawn Nixon's comments. Is that the guy that's talked about clarity, and I even wrote it in my notes. I'm sitting here looking at it. Was, you know, when asked about, you know, hey, can you change your ways? Can you be a different coach? Can you be a more of a motivator? Blah, blah, blah. And he said it's about clarity of role, clarity of decisions. So I'm thinking, okay, if that's it, then why does your guy not know what's going on and why he's playing with the twos and threes rather than with the ones? So thought I'd throw it out there. Good question.
1: Maybe he wants out. Maybe he wants to be cut.
0: Maybe that's it. Who knows?
1: I would imagine
0: but,
1: not.
0: But we shall see. I guess the biggest thing over the weekend was, you know, I mean, obviously you heard Mike Clements say that, you know, Jordan Morgan's been playing really well at the left tackle position, and that's, knock on wood, that's good. But Trace Mack, I mean, the kicking was a disaster in last year. And after being nearly automatic in his first season, you had Brandon McManus, who struggled last year, and now Trace Mack. You know, officially he went 2 for 2 in the first half, and his first kick was from 37 yards to cap the opening possession. But, you know, then he got the kick from 57. So Trace Mack had a successful day, and I think we all went, whew, okay, maybe this is not going to be as bad as it was in the past. So we'll wait and see now. Wait and see now. One day in the books. We got 4 more left to go without Grant Bills, who is currently drinking out of your coffee mug in a stream in Montana. So. That's going to do it for us today. Evo, go home, get some rest, man.
1: I'm going to the gym, man.
0: Appreciate you. Oh, there you go. I got to go over to Game Day Men's Health. They're going to check my numbers. I'll bring back a full report tomorrow. And Travis up in Sheboygan, I believe, is outside Kristen's window stalking her right now. Watching her dance. Okay. I'm a human tent. All right, time for us to go. Have a go.

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1: I'm Nick DeLuca. College football around the corner. Preseason rankings are here. Ohio State and Oregon 1-2 in the AP Top 25, giving the Big Ten the top two teams in the preseason for the first time in 65 years and just the second time ever. Buckeyes receiving 40 first place votes, Oregon receiving 14. Ohio State will go into a season ranked number one for the ninth time in the first since 2015. Georgia, Notre Dame, and Texas rounding out the top five. Elsewhere, the NBA reportedly has found no evidence of Clippers owner Steve Ballmer funneling money through sponsors to Kawhi Leonard to circumvent the salary cap. League investigation centered on whether the team's introduction of Leonard to team sponsors constitutes a violation of the league's salary cap rules. Investigation remains ongoing, with the trade sending Leonard to the Raptors on hold. Jets running back Breece Hall suffering an injury at practice today. Head coach Aaron Glenn calling Hall day-to-day with a groin injury.
2: Hey, it's Evan Cohen. 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
8: 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They have us still going and we're enjoying it. 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I am in West Palm Beach, Florida, Myron, at ESPN Radio in West Palm Beach. It is a beautiful, beautiful day here. You are back in Minneapolis. How are you doing, my friend?
5: I'm doing well, man. Coming off a wedding. Congrats to my brother Mike getting married. That was
8: got
5: fun.
8: Married.
5: Was
8: the brother got married. Were you the best man?
5: Got married. I was the best man. I had the ring. I was a little nervous. Thought I was going to lose it. You know, like the handoff to the person with the ring. That's a little dicey. But it was fun. Had a great time. And now I'm back and ready to go. It must be great down there. Where, West Palm Beach?
8: Yeah. So two things about West Palm Beach. I mean, I'm sure there are people out there who have been here or even live here. Although I was told when I got here, I'm at ESPN Radio West Palm Beach and they said, yeah, we don't pick up your show. We actually do local programming. I go, well, that's okay. So the actual local show is right next to me. But two things about West Palm Beach. Number one, people here are way too good looking. I think it's being in the sun. There's a lot of money here, I think. So like this studio is right next to an Equinox gym, and watching the people walking in and out of there, it makes me want to like join a gym or something. Like, you know, it's not, I couldn't work here all the time. Yeah. I think I would get a self-esteem issue if that happened.
5: Yeah. I mean, the people, they're not working 9 to 5. You know,
8: this is not a city of 9 to 5. When you're walking into a gym at 10:30, you do not have a job.
5: Yeah, those people are doing their grocery shopping at like 12 o'clock in the middle of the day. They don't have to be in the office. So, no, I bet it's nice down there. Why are you there?
8: I was scheduled for a vacation, and then we got this show, and I was like, well, I'm not going to go down. I'm just going to go down there and do the show here. And there's been a lot of people who've helped me so that you can see me right now on Disney Plus. I'm kind of in a blank room, but that's okay. Now, I was a little bit under the weather yesterday, and I have to tell you why, Myron, because I made a mistake. All right. So this is not, I've been waiting to tell you this because I think you're going to laugh at it. So they have at the place I'm staying, they have a buffet. It's like an immaculate, like, breakfast buffet. I like breakfast buffets. You know, I decide to eat things that I would never eat. Like, I would never consider, I would never consider vegetable hash at any other point in my life. But if you have it, like, if you have it at the breakfast buffet, Myron, I'll get it, right? I mean, because otherwise, when are you going to eat that, right?
5: Yeah. No one has ever eaten waffles outside of a hotel lobby. Like, the waffle maker doesn't happen unless you're at a hotel lobby.
8: You're guessing what I'm about to tell you. So I made a mistake. All right. You know, they have, this is such a nice buffet. They have a place where they'll, like, make the omelets, right? And you can tell them what you want, and then they'll do it, and they do all that. And there was kind of a long line for the omelet. So I was like, I'm not going to get the omelet. But then they had waffles. And they had, like, a little display case with these waffles. And then apparently behind the little desk was a waffle maker. But I didn't see that. So I thought the display was the waffles. So I opened the display case and took two display waffles. And I didn't realize that they were for display, that you were supposed to get the guy to make your waffles. So I went back and sat down, and when I started eating the waffles, I was like, well, these don't feel like the freshest things in the world.
5: Yeah.
8: But you know what? That's okay. I'll eat them. Well, when I went back for refills, I realized that the display waffles were not supposed to have been eaten. You were supposed to order them. And the display waffles might have made me a little sick, because in hindsight, those display waffles might have sat there for who knows how long and probably were not for human consumption. So my stomach was angry at me all day yesterday, and I have learned, do not eat the display waffles, which could have been there for a month.
5: You ate something from 2014, baby. You don't know. I don't know what kind of hotel. Like, I don't think anybody is changing the display waffles in and out.
8: I think those display waffles may have been there a decade. You gotta be careful with the display waffles. And I guess I just thought, like, oh, well, they're here. This is what you're supposed to eat. Don't eat the display waffles.
5: But good waffles are hot though, right? Like, you,
8: this was cold. So this was cold. It was cold. It was kind of gooey.
5: You didn't suspect something when they weren't, warm?
8: This is not an A-level food, but I thought, well, you know what? I've already got it. You put enough syrup on it, it tastes fine. It wasn't eating rubber, but that's okay.
5: First bite, I feel like should have gave something away. But here's the thing though. People don't really eat waffles. Like, no one in America actually eats waffles unless they go to a hotel. True. That's part of it too. We don't know a lot about waffles because we really don't eat them unless we're traveling.
8: I got, by the way, when it was over, I got a fresh one. Vastly different taste. So just keep that in mind. ESPN Radio is presented by Progressive Insurance. Let's go off the top. Well.
3: What are we thinking about?
8: We're going to get there.
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3: with Matt and Myron.
8: You know, it's okay. It's week three. Like, we're gonna get it going.
5: Yeah, stuff's gonna be a stuff will work out.
8: By first week of the NFL season, when we throw to a cue, it's coming, right? Like, take your time. So we'll start with what I think is the biggest news of the day. The AP poll, college football top 25. Yeah. Has now come out, Myron. A couple notable things. First of all, Ohio State is number one, even though last year they were upset in the semifinals of the college football playoff. They are number one. Oregon is number two. Georgia three. Then Notre Dame and Texas. For the first time since 2011, no SEC team got a vote for first place in the top 25 poll. All the first place votes went into either to Ohio State, Oregon, or a couple of votes for Indiana, who was ranked sixth in the preseason poll. And also interesting, for the first time since 2010, Clemson was unranked in the preseason top 25. Dabo Sweeney is not even able to get his team in the top 25. Which of those things, Byron, do you think is most interesting about the poll?
5: It's got to be Clemson being outside the poll. I think they had the most votes of a non-top 25 team. And then I think Alabama's 13. Like, how many years, Matt, did we see this preseason poll that it was Alabama, Clemson, one, two, or no lower than three? So it just shows you how much the game has changed, that Clemson is in a top 25 team. And the reality is there's a whole bunch of teams in the top 25 that you would have laughed at, people, if they told you in 2019, 2018 that they were going to be a top 10 team in the preseason poll. It just says a lot about the different era that we're in right now.
8: I take a lot of joy in Clemson not being in the top 25, but to me, the biggest story is no SEC team getting a first place vote. I mean, I am a SEC homer. I come from SEC country, and I still believe top to bottom, the SEC is the best conference. I mean, I think Kentucky, Arkansas, and Texas all play seven teams ranked in the top 25 during their season. No other conference is going to do that. But the fact that there is not one, there's not one team that got a vote for number one does show a little bit of the changing of the guard. I think Alabama slipping a little bit, Georgia not quite dominating in recruiting as they have, and a surprising belief from no one about Texas. I kind of thought Texas might get a couple votes. Yeah. I do think it's notable that the SEC, which has been the big dog for a long time, is going to, for the first time in 15 years, have no number one votes.
5: I think it's notable, but I also think there's a reason for it. I think the teams that had top votes in most of these past polls, they could stack the talent. And now when Vanderbilt and LSU and all these teams can kind of grab some of these players that would have been, you know, you have multiple prospects, on a single roster in the SEC. Now it's spread around. So though that you may not have a top vote or a number one vote, I think you have more talent across the league. And I think that actually is good for the SEC.
8: It's interesting. I think the talent this year, Ohio State has by far the most talent. I mean, if you're just looking at raw roster, I think you could make a claim that Ohio State has as good a roster as we've seen in 6 or 8 years in college football. That doesn't mean they're going to win. They had a heck of a roster last year and lost. So there's no guarantee that they win, but they are loaded with talent. I think they've got something like 7 or 8 guys projected in the first 2 rounds of the draft that will be starting for them. They're going to be the most loaded. And I think Oregon is also loaded, but the rest of the, I think after that, a lot of these teams are kind of in the same ballpark. And the other thing that I find interesting, Ole Miss, the team that Lane Kiffin left, is ranked higher in the preseason than the team that Lane Kiffin went to, which is LSU. Ole Miss is ranked 9th, LSU 11th. They play in week 3. Do you think that gets at the ball coach's frustration down there that he's ranked below his former school?
5: Yeah, I mean, I think he's one of those coaches who, you know, he's online. I think he just deleted his social media.
8: He says he deleted his social media completely. Do you buy that?
5: No, he's got at least 3 accounts where he's, you know, he sees what's happening, I'm sure.
8: You think he's got like a Durant burner thing?
5: Oh, he's a KD. Oh, he's got a burner. He's got multiple burners, I bet. I think he sees it. Obviously, it sets up that week 3 matchup. It's interesting. LSU has assembled a lot of talent, but you're talking about an Ole Miss team that was ready to win a championship last year and certainly seems that they could take a step forward this year. I just can't wait to see the pettiness, man, that we're going to get from Lane Kiffin leading into that game.
8: I can't wait to see it either. I am week 3 will be the best scene. I mean, if you're thinking about the best scenes in sports in 2026, I think Oxford, Mississippi in week 3, it's certainly going to be the most contentious and exciting. Whether it's the best, I guess, depends. Have you ever been to Oxford, Mississippi? It feels like your kind of place.
5: I've been to Oxford. I haven't been to a game. I've been to Oxford. My family's from not far from there. Yeah, I've been to Oxford. Beautiful city.
8: Beautiful city. Time. And on a college football Saturday, it's a unique tailgating environment. You know, they put up tailgates. If you've never been to Oxford, Like, they take tailgating to a different level. They put up, like, chandeliers, and, you know, they use the good china for their tailgates. You don't see that a whole lot in other places. They do it a different way at Ole Miss.
5: A lot of polos, right? They wear a lot. There's a lot of, like,
8: my goodness.
5: Like, everybody looks like they're in a fraternity, right?
8: Every male at Ole Miss looks exactly the same.
5: Yes.
8: They all wear a polo.
5: Yeah.
8: It's like cloth and kind of tight on them. They wear khaki pants with a, like, crocheted belt wearing it.
5: Yes.
8: They don't wear socks and a brown shoe, and they all have a mop top floppy haircut. And the thing is, they've looked like that for the last 30 years. No one has updated the fashion for Ole Miss males since then.
5: But it's like Ole Miss is that, right? That, like, that's the wealthy part of the family, the button-up part of the family. And it feels like LSU is a little bit of the cousins you get worried about when they show up to the family reunion, right? Like, you don't invite LSU to everything because you're worried about how it's going to go down, right?
8: You know, you want to date LSU, marry Ole Miss.
5: Okay, you know what I mean?
8: But you want to date, like LSU's more fun. Like, you take LSU to Vegas, right? But when it's time to tie the knot, you're marrying Ole Miss. What's interesting about Lane Kiffin is he was married to Ole Miss and decided to go start dating again. He decided to go down to LSU. I think that's the difference, and it will be fun to watch them play.
5: Yeah, LSU definitely has priors, right? Like, LSU, you know, LSU has to sit you down and tell you about something that they didn't tell you in the relationship until right before you got married. You know, there's definitely something behind the scenes.
8: When you're in court and they pull up LSU's probation report, they're like, are you sitting down?
5: Yeah, they got an ankle bracelet. You know, it's definitely a lot going on. But I think that's kind of Lane Kiffin's place, though.
8: No, that's where he needs to be.
5: That's the kind of place that'll back him. And I think the Jaden Daniels stuff showed you. Like, that place is not a place you want to mess with when it comes to football tradition. They love it, and they're going to back you 100%.
8: There are certain coaches that were born to be at a school, right? I mean, you and I used to talk about how John Calipari was born to be at Kentucky.
5: Yes.
8: Like, that was a perfect meeting. Lane Kiffin was born to be at LSU, and I actually think he'll do a great job. Now, the other big story is today ESPN is reporting that The NBA has no information to tie Clippers owner Steve Ballmer to any illegal payments to Kawhi Leonard to circumvent the salary cap. The NBA came out later today and said that those reports were, quote, inaccurate, and they would be releasing more at a later time. Of course, this is an ESPN story. Where are you on it? Do you think, if that's true, then the Kawhi trade should end up happening and the Clippers will get no punishment. But what do you make of the statement by the NBA later in the day?
5: Well, you've always told me from the legal perspective, right? It's not the accusation, it's what you can prove.
8: That's exactly right.
5: That was always my thing when it came to the story. Like, it looks really bad. And I think an average fan, an average reader would look at this and go, something funny happened. Right? Kawhi signs these deals, and the challenge for Kawhi is there's no actual promotion attached to him. He didn't do anything that you would do if you had a sponsor.
8: Yes.
5: So that's fishy. At the same time, proving a link between Steve Ballmer, these sponsorship deals, and Kawhi specifically to circumvent the cap, I always thought that was going to be more difficult. And it sounds like, Matt, they're almost trying to do what you do to colleges, where you go kind of failure to monitor. You should have known something that you didn't know. But a direct tie, I thought that was going to be hard to prove, and maybe that's the situation now with this investigation.
8: Yeah, I think that's a really good analogy. You know, I remember I went back when this story came out, and I actually listened to Pablo Torre's podcast. I didn't just look at the tweets. And he had a ton of information. He found the connection. He found the endorsement. I mean, he did a great job. However, I remember thinking again, because I'm sort of looking at it as a lawyer, where's the smoking gun, right? Like everything looks bad.
5: Yeah.
8: Almost certainly this was done to go around the salary cap. But where is the smoking gun, right? And I remember thinking, I don't feel like there is a smoking gun here. And I remember thinking, well, maybe they'll find it in the investigation. When I saw the report from ESPN, my reading was, They don't have a smoking gun. The NBA knows he did something wrong, but they just can't prove it. And again, even in the NBA statement, they don't say that. So my inclination is to think, look, this is sketchy. This likely was intended to circumvent the rules, but they don't have the smoking gun. And if they don't have the smoking gun, in my opinion, they're not going to be able to punish him.
5: And I think, Matt, that's just going to be the reality. And here's the other thing about the NBA. They have a very powerful players union.
8: Yes.
5: And the reality is if you try to punish Kawhi and you don't have concrete evidence, that is going to be a mess for the entire league because the players are going to stand up and say, wait a minute, you can do that to someone else then. So I think unless there is direct proof, then maybe Kawhi is in a better place to realize. Now, obviously the NBA is saying that they don't agree with the report, but I always felt that if you're Steve Ballmer and you did this, and you're a multi-billionaire who runs an NBA franchise, I don't think there's going to be a paper trail. I don't think there's going to be text messages and emails and all these things you need to actually prove that this was it was about.
8: People write in the text machine, 772-774-5254. One person writes, LSU is the woman you bring home that your mom goes, well, why does she have so many tattoos? Yeah, I had one of those once. I think that's fair. It's Matt and Myron here on ESPN Radio. We'll do some headlines next.
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12: I'm Nick DeLuca. College football coming soon. Preseason rankings are in. Ohio State and Oregon 1-2 in the AP Top 25, giving the Big Ten the top two teams in the preseason for the first time in 65 years, just the second time ever. Buckeyes receiving 40 first place votes will go into a season ranked number one for the ninth time, first time in 11 years. Georgia, Notre Dame, and Texas rounding out the top five. Elsewhere, the NBA reportedly finding no evidence of Clippers owner Steve Ballmer funneling money through sponsors to Kawhi Leonard to circumvent the salary cap. League investigation focused on whether the team's introduction of Leonard to team sponsors constitutes a violation of the league's salary cap rules. In the NFL, Vikings safety Jamal Adams will miss the 2026 season because of a torn quad that he suffered in Saturday's preseason opener against the Giants. Adams has played more than nine games in a season just once since 2022.
13: Hey, it's Evan Cohen. Coming up Tuesday, we continue to get you ready for the NFL regular season as we go two-a-days with the Atlanta Falcons and Miami Dolphins and tell you which team is closer to turning it around. It's on Sportsmanlike 6 a.m. Eastern right here on ESPN Radio, ESPN2, and ESPNU.
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15: 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I was lean. In my 20s, this woman, they matched me up with her. 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
17: 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We'd love to hear from you. I like talking to the callers. It's the ESPN show where we will listen to your voice. We might mock you, but we still are going to enjoy the conversation. Speaking of mocking, people are mocking me. One person writes, Matt, I always find it funny you talking about fashion. You wear a hat and a hoodie every single day of the year. How are you going to judge Ole Miss people's fashion? Because I have a style. That's my style. Right? Like that's what I do. Yeah. You know what I mean? I'm just saying, I'm not mocking. It's just the Ole Miss people. You know what an Ole Miss person, all of you listening knew exactly what I was talking about, Myron.
15: Yeah. Ole Miss, I think you.

0: there's a certain image that you think of when you see their fans versus other fans around the SEC. Like, if Ole Miss hosts a party, there are about five SEC schools that aren't getting in, right?
1: So well, they're certainly not going to let Mississippi State in. No chance.
0: No. No. Yes. No. LSU's not coming.
1: LSU, and they're going to make them stay outside. No, you're exactly right. One person writes, I'm from West Virginia, big West Virginia fan, discovered your show a couple weeks ago. I love it. Got a question. Could we get you to come to a West Virginia football game? And two, would Myron wear the raccoon skin hat that our mascot wears?
0: I'll consider that. I'm a little nervous about the mascot. I don't know if you've seen, like, every other school in the Big 12 has, like, a real mascot.
1: Yes.
0: West Virginia just has a dude who,
1: with
0: like, looks like,
1: with the gun.
0: Yeah, who looks like
1: he
0: he's
1: might not
0: supposed
1: like you.
0: To be there. Yeah, he looks like, it's like, how did you get into the building? You know what I mean?
1: Yeah.
0: So it's a little, but I'd love to go to West Virginia. Yeah. Take
1: he
0: it to
1: does
0: Morgantown.
1: Look like a guy that if you wandered close to him, he'd go, are you lost?
0: Exactly. Like you got to pass him to get into Morgantown. Like he's waiting. You
1: no,
0: know,
1: those hats. I don't know. You don't see those in the world a lot anymore. And West Virginia is really the only place.
0: Yeah. Who, like a Paul Revere hat? Like what is that? That's the old school. Like, what is
1: it?
0: Yeah,
1: it is kind of Paul Revere. I think maybe that used to keep people's heads warm. They don't have as much, use nowadays. So I'd love to go. Listen, I've been to West Virginia many times right here on the border of Kentucky. West Virginia and Eastern Kentucky, it's the last of a type of culture that's kind of gone away. I grew up around that, so I would enjoy doing it. It is now time for headlines.
2: Today's headlines.
1: This is where we go into some secondary stories around the world of sports. Josh, James is out for the week, so Josh is ready. I think he's been working on these. Josh, don't be nervous. You're rocking, ready to go. Give me some headlines.
3: Thank you, Matt. Let's start with the Heisman Trophy. There's a new Heisman platform that allows college football fans to cast votes. The new team at Heisman has launched Heisman Hopefuls, a data, storytelling, and fan voting platform aimed at expanding the conversation about the award given to the most outstanding player in college football. The platform will feature official player data on and regularly updated EA Sports college football player ratings. And it will allow fans.
1: All right, y'all gonna have to turn down Mambo number 5.
0: That's the loudest Mambo.
1: I can barely hear.
0: Is that Mambo number 6?
1: That's
0: the louder one.
1: First of all, Jaden Daniels does not approve of you playing Mambo number 5.
0: How many?
1: Okay, now that's Mambo. Better. I can barely hear Josh, but what I think he said is that they are having a new Heisman. Basically, fans are going to get collectively one Heisman vote. Do you like it?
0: I don't, because there are going to be fan bases that are just stronger than others, and if it's a close vote, I don't want fan bases to have the influence. I mean, of course, they're going to vote for their guy. So it's going to come down to, like, can you mobilize your fan base? Who has the biggest, most online fan base? And I wouldn't want that to tip the scales in anyone's favor.
1: I would expect that answer from corporate Myron Metcalf, who believes that the elites in society should decide everything instead of the common working man and woman. Unlike Myron, I believe in the people. The people united will never be defeated. And I would say if the people are going to watch the games, if the people are going to support the teams, if the people are going to pay the money, they should get a vote. Put Matt Jones for the people, Myron for the elites.
0: Are you going to win the midterms with that speech? I don't know, but I just worry about who really has the advantage. Like, I mean, your favorite school, Kentucky, a very online fan base, right? So if you said, hey, go vote, there's gonna be a lot of people who get involved and vote. Is Notre Dame in the same boat? CJ Carr is a Heisman candidate?
1: People deserve a voice, and in a Matt Jones administration, they will get one. Not so much a Myron Metcalf. What's next?
3: Let's move over to the NFL. Bill's new Highmark Stadium grass is ripped by an anonymous NFL player ahead of the 2026 season. The Buffalo Bills debuted new Highmark Stadium this weekend against the Carolina Panthers, and the field conditions apparently need some work. According to The Athletic's Tim Graham, at least one player wasn't a fan and, quote, said, "This field is ass right now." The
1: anonymous no, wait a minute. Hang on. Yeah, it's all about... It's all about how you, you said this field is ass right. No, he said the field is ass. Because ass right sounds like it might be a new substance that would help.
0: Yes, it does. It does.
1: No, he said this field is ass. I am shocked. Like everyone is taking their shots at the Buffalo Stadium right now, and it's brand new. It's kind of disappointing for the Bills fans, right?
0: I mean, people acting like they bought that stadium on Facebook Marketplace.
1: T-Boo.
0: You know, they're worried about sight lines and field is messed up and things don't work. It's interesting because it looks incredible. But this happens with new stadiums all the time. Like something you have to fix. Like I remember with the Viking Stadium, I don't know if you know this, they had a bird problem. So the way they had set it up in the sunlight, birds kept running into it. And it was a whole thing. Like in the middle of the day.
1: Running into it.
0: In the middle of the day, birds, whatever it was, with the light from the stadium, they would run into it.
1: Run into what?
0: The glass in the stadium.
1: Oh, they would just hit.
0: They would just hit it. So they had to fix that. There were a lot of complaints. So this happens with new stadiums. But come on, you gotta make sure that people have a chance to see this stuff and test it before you give it to the public.
1: Facebook Marketplace made me think of something. For those of you that listened, a couple weeks ago on the show, we talked about my buddy who got married, whose wife came down the aisle on a camel. Okay. Do you remember that?
0: Yeah.
1: Okay. So it was predicted the day of her wedding. It was an 80% chance of rain, but it didn't rain. We found out today on the show, his wife paid $16 on Etsy to hire a witch to curse the rain away.
0: Wow.
1: And it worked. We did not have rain during the service. I was surprised that you could get a witch for $16 on Etsy. I think the witch was underselling herself, Myron, for that kind of power.
0: Yeah, I feel like those are 1906 prices or something for a good witch curse. I didn't know. Yeah, no inflation on the witch curse prices. $16, that's not a lot at all.
1: I'll tell you what, $16, there's a lot of people I would put a curse on for $16.
0: No.
1: I'd just be setting them up left and right for $16. It's not bad at all. What's next?
3: Well, we'll head to the WNBA, and obviously in the WNBA game coming down to the wire here in overtime, Angel Reese misses potential game winner as Fever outlasts the Dream. The Fever obviously ultimately capitalized. Matt, what do you make of this?
1: Well, it wasn't just a miss. I mean, she was wide open. She had the winning shot, was wide open. And then the WNBA didn't do this on purpose, but if they wanted attention, Angel Reese misses, and then there's video of Caitlin Clark laughing in the background. Like, honestly, that's professional wrestling setup. Yeah. She's literally cackling almost in the background. Myron, I know we've talked about too much off-the-court conversation. This was on the court, though, and from that perspective, I'm not sure it could have gone much better.
0: Bring it on the court. The WNBA needs that. I don't know if that was intentional or not, but listen, I don't need Caitlin Clark and Angel Reese to like each other. You know, the same way I don't need two NBA stars to like each other. So it feels like we're getting more and more on the court. And that's great for the WNBA. Caitlin Clark and the Fever are surging. Olivia Miles is playing like an MVP. Asia Wilson might be the best player we've ever seen. It's good that we're not talking about the other stuff. And it seems like somebody got the message, Matt. Some of the people who were talking a lot about what was happening outside the court, you're not hearing those same interviews anymore. I figured the league probably said cut it out.
1: Yes. By the way, so just to give an example of how good this was on the court, I was eating at a pizza place in West Palm Beach last night. Yeah. All the facelift faces were all over the place. They were like...
0: Dr. Miami's? Yeah.
1: Everybody in West Palm, by the way, does have the same face. Just for the record. Yeah. Whoever did, the doctor got a lot of work. But anyway, everybody was sitting in there. The end of that game was on, and the whole bar was watching. Like, the whole bar. And I thought that was a really cool moment for the WNBA because here are all these people in a sports bar where you normally wouldn't see that happen. They were all watching it, and I thought that was actually a good sign. Not an off-the-court thing, an on-the-court thing. and the cackling Caitlin Clark laughing at the end, that's good for drama. That's actually, I think, pretty good for a rivalry that the league likes. What's next?
3: All right, so moving off the court, Carl Anthony Towns and Jordan Woods wed in Malibu ceremony. They officially tied the knot. A number of famous people were there. Obviously, NBA stars, Jalen Brunson, the champions, OG Anunoby, Josh Hart, and the Knicks, but also Michael B. Jordan, the Biebers, and Biebers. Even the guests even left with swag in hand, hoodies reading Married in Five.
1: I like that. What do we think of this?
3: I'm surprised.
1: You know, I knew Carl years ago. Who knew his wedding would end up with the Biebers there?
0: Yeah.
1: How about the turnaround from Carl Towns? A year ago, he sort of had almost like a reputation for being kind of lame. I loved him, but like the NBA internet liked to make fun of him. And now he's got the Biebers and Timothy Chalamet at his wedding.
0: He's going to make $1 billion in the NBA when it's all said and done, and he's happy. You know, I'm in Minnesota, so we always root for Carl Anthony Towns. Had a really tough stretch in life, and now he's on the other side of it, a champion. You got to really appreciate that. I got a buddy who was at the wedding. I haven't asked him about it, but he posted some pictures.
1: You have a buddy who was at the wedding?
0: I got a friend. I got a friend who was at the wedding. No, I got a friend who was at the wedding. Show me some pictures. And they look.
1: Who are these people?
0: No, I have a friend who was at the wedding, but the people there were it was an incredible group of stars. I don't want to mention on air, but okay. Yeah, he had fun.
1: It was Seth Greenberg. All right. Thank you very much for all the headlines, Josh. We appreciate it. Seth Greenberg was right there next to Timothy Chalamet. The first week of the preseason of the NFL is over, but there are winners and losers. We'll tell you who they are. 888-SAY-ESPN. It's Matt Meyer.
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9: Well, thanks for having me, Rob.
8: Recently, you guys announced that you have a permanent headquarters for Accessibility Wisconsin. And it's here in Southwest Wisconsin. It is in Mineral Point. First of all, Monica, congratulations on that milestone. And if you would, tell us a little bit about this new permanent headquarters.
9: Well, thank you, Rob. It's very exciting. The new headquarters is going to have a welcome center. And then what we're doing is we're opening it up as a community education center to teach such things as farm-to-table and field-to-table initiatives using adaptive equipment, raised garden beds, and then we hope to even have a native perennial garden, and it will be a place for the community to come and experience access in the outdoors and our Outdoors Access for All model.
8: 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She is with Accessibility Wisconsin. Monica, we should talk about the history of the organization Accessibility Wisconsin, because you guys began or started back in 2014 really with just a single all-terrain wheelchair and trailer for community use, and now you have continued to expand and grow, haven't you?
9: Yes, we have. Now we have over 35 chairs and 33 outfitted enclosed trailers of different sizes. We collaborate with organizations, and we've been to over 35 events each year, bringing Outdoors Access for All and accessible adaptive equipment so veterans and their families and or just the community can come out in its entirety, and nobody sits on the sidelines.
8: That is awesome. Now, we want to talk specifically about an event coming up, which is next month. It is the 12th anniversary you guys are celebrating with a public free community event September 19th at the Black Hawk Lake Recreation Area in Highland. Tell us about this event, if you would, Monica.
9: Yes, just like many of our other events, we're going to be featuring birdhouse painting, fishing, wildlife identification, art in the pines, and actually the Wisconsin DNR is going to be bringing hoverball. This is a free family event. If you need a chair to get around the beautiful Southwest gem, Black Hawk Lake, then you pre-register for a chair so that it's there for you. Last year we had 28 chairs there, so don't be shy. Sign up and come join us at the event. Whether you have a mobility issue, whether you have a heart condition, or whether you're a family that doesn't need any adaptive equipment, we want everyone out there and celebrating, and we'll have food trucks out there too.
8: That sounds great. Again, mark your calendar, September 19th. That'll be at the Black Hawk Lake Recreation Area from noon to 4 p.m. Now, Monica, if people want more information on this event and how to sign up and also just how to connect with Accessibility Wisconsin, where should people go?
9: You can call 608-886-9388 or go to our website, www.accessibilitywi.org, and we are actively seeking community partners, tradespeople, and volunteers for our community renovation project. So this will happen with you.
8: Outstanding. One more thing we should mention before we wrap up today. Again, we're joined by Monica Spaney, president and co-founder of Accessibility Wisconsin. We started with the announcement of their brand new permanent headquarters in Mineral Point. You guys do plan to have a ribbon cutting and grand opening, but that will be coming next year. Is that correct, Monica?
9: That is correct. We'll be announcing that soon. Hopefully we'll have a tentative date even at the September 19th event. So we hope you'll come on out or pop over and help with the renovations.
8: All right. Thank you so much for joining us today, Monica.
9: Thank you, Rob. It's always a pleasure.
8: That's Monica Spaney, president, co-founder of Accessibility Wisconsin. And this has been a special public affairs presentation.
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1: When people have two first names as their names, they tend to be shady suspects. By the way, Randy Scott has two first names. ESPN's Randy Scott. Joe Buck.
0: Great.
1: Stuart Scott. How about Dan Patrick? Michael Jordan. That's a pretty good one. Tom Brady. Muhammad Ali. LeBron James.
0: Like, is that seven of the top, six of the top 10 athletes of all time?
1: I'm going to take it back. I'm sorry. Okay. Two first names is the way to go, especially if one of them's Cookie.
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1: Myron and I were just having a conversation during the break about athletes who've put out albums. And we had an argument. I don't want to stop just because we're coming on the air. I legitimately think Shaq's song, What's Up Doc, Can We Rock, is a great song. You don't think so? What's up, Doc? Can we rock?
0: We measure rapping Shaq against his other peers who all rapped, right? Remember, like, from like 94 to 97, if you were like a top 15 pick, you had to put out an album.
1: Oh, other people put him out besides Shaq?
0: Jason Kidd. Look what
1: Jason Kidd
0: did.
1: Jason Kidd does not have a rap album.
0: He has a huge, definitely has a rap album. He put out near his rookie season. Look What the Kid Did was a song.
1: It was not called Look What the Kid Did.
0: You're
1: making that up. Hang on just a second. Cam, I want you to see if you can find Look Up What the Kid Did. I do not believe that's an actual song. Cam, will you look for it and see if you can find Look Up What the Kid Did?
3: Yeah, I got you.
0: Look What the Kid Did.
1: Look What
0: you added extra words. Look What the Kid Did. Jason Kidd. Remember Chris Webber, put out a project. Kobe, the famous NBA All-Star moment with him and Tyra Banks. Rasheed Wallace actually got into it,
1: I believe. None of these songs. I don't.
0: If you talk about the guys who were drafted, the young stars from like 94 to about 97, maybe 93, a bunch of those guys put out rap albums.
1: But the Shaq was good. He had a line that was like, it was something like, now who's the first pick? Me. Word is born in, not a Christian Laettner, not Alonzo Mourning.
0: Dude, exactly.
1: Am I right?
0: By the way,
1: that was a pretty good rendition of it, wasn't it?
0: It was good. It was good. Yes. I believe he's the only athlete, and I could be wrong, to have, I don't know where he went in the box office with, you know, the movie he did where he's like a genie. But he has a platinum album.
1: I mean, yes, because it was a good album. Platinum. I was like,
3: right, I found it.
1: Yeah. I'm the Hooper, the Hyper, protected by Viper.
0: Yes. Yeah.
3: Jason Kidd did release a song.
1: He did?
3: Yes. He did, featuring Money B.
1: Okay, let me hear it. Can I hear it? Can I hear it?
0: What the Kid Did.
1: Do you have it? I guess that's a no. We don't have it?
0: Do we have it?
1: All right, well, we'll find it.
0: We don't have it.
1: We'll find it. Okay. I'm going to read you the lyrics real quick to the Shaq thing.
0: Okay.
1: I'm the Hooper, the Hyper, protected by Viper. When I'm out there hooping, you better decipher. In other words, you better make a funky decision because I'm going to be a Shaq knife and cut you with precision. Forget Tony Danza. I'm the boss.
0: Okay. So here's the other thing.
1: He's the boss.
0: Here's the other thing, Matt. If you're in the studio with Shaq,
1: yes.
0: And remind you, he is Shaq, number one pick, who is dabbling in music. You're going to tell him it's great. Like, I mean, like, you're not going
1: to
0: be like,
1: it's
0: going
1: to be hard to look at Shaq and go, you can't do this. Real quick, before we go to the phones, you had a story. Can you tell the story about Kobe? I didn't know this story.
0: Kobe, people didn't notice, he made a hardcore rap album, like a gangster rap album. And he was going to put it out, and LL Cool J was linked up with him. He's like, hey, I want to play it for you. So they rode around, and he played it for him. This is like early Kobe, early in his career. And LL Cool J, and Kobe was like, what do you think? And LL Cool J said, you can never put this out. Kobe's like, what? He was like, what are we doing?
1: Yeah.
0: So I think LL actually saved Kobe a little bit from himself.
1: If I came to you and I was going to put out an album, are you a good enough friend that you would say, don't do that?
0: I would tell you, definitely don't do it. Because I wouldn't hold back. I don't care about your feelings on stuff like that.
1: What if I was good?
0: Yeah, but you can't be. Like the problem is.
1: It's not very nice.
0: Me too, all of us. The idea that people think they can just jump into music as if these people haven't devoted their lives to music is ridiculous. Where else can you do that? Like where else does somebody go, I can be in music and I've never done
1: Shaq
0: it? Shaq
1: had a platinum album. 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Let's go for Ryan from California. Go ahead, Ryan.
11: Thanks for the time, fellas. I want to talk about one week of their training camp. The Cowboys looking real good. Signing Von Miller to tutor up them boys. Malachi Lawrence, you know, as a rock you. Caleb Downs on the up and up, boys. Let's get it going. Cowboy Nation.
1: There you go. Cowboy Nation, Myron.
0: Cowboy Nation, where everybody talks about things that happened 30 years ago. The defense should be better, right? I mean, Malachi Lawrence, first round pick, Caleb Downs is going to be better. Von Miller, 37, but probably has something left in the tank. Just gave Quinnen Williams $100 million. But they weren't a bad defense last year, Matt. They were legitimately one of the worst defenses we've ever seen in NFL history. Gave up 511 points. New defensive coordinator. maybe they'll be better. But how many times have we told ourselves going into a season that this was the year for Dallas? I just can't get on the bandwagon.
1: I'm the hooper, the hyper, protected by Viper. That's a great one.
0: Yeah.
1: People forget Viper. When you remember the Viper, you'd put it on your car and like a snake would come out. And
0: yes. It was.
1: When I was young, I thought literally a snake came out of your car. I know.
0: Listen, as someone who put out a rap album, I just don't, no one should do it. Like you should just decide that you do it.
1: You put out a rap album.
0: I did in high school.
1: Do you have one of the songs?
0: It's all gone. My name was, M. Diggity and we had a song called Haters. Haters over here, haters over there.
1: No, keep going. Give it to me. I want to hear it. Hey, real quick.
0: We didn't say it like that. It was me and my boy.
1: Go, do it like you did. Haters over here.
0: Haters over here, haters over there. Why do all these haters really want to care? Cause they...

0: Okay, I'll tell you what. It's Matt Myron. Like why don't copies. You, Myron, hang on. I want you to wrap us out to break. Matt Myron, hour two is coming up. Let's M Diggity, send it to break.
1: Headed to break. Make sure you shake. And I can't do it. I can't
0: haters over here. Haters are over there. Matt Myron is after this.
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7: Here's your ESPN Radio Tri-State forecast. A blend of clouds and sun this afternoon with daytime highs approaching 79. Mainly clear skies tonight, lows of aloft around 63. Chance for storms tomorrow, highs around 77, a blend of clouds and sun. Right now, it's 78 degrees. I'm staff meteorologist Jennifer Wojcicki on ESPN Radio, AM 1590 WPVL.
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4: I'm Nick DeLuca. Laker changes continue. The Buss family selling their remaining 17.8% ownership stake in the Lakers to new majority owners Josh Kushner and Bob Iger. Once the transaction is completed, Jeannie Buss will no longer be the team's governor, has been at the controls of the team since taking over for her late father Jerry in 2013. Sale still will need approval from the NBA's board of governors. College football preseason rankings are in. Ohio State and Oregon 1-2 in the AP top 25, giving the Big Ten the top two teams in the preseason for the first time in 65 years and just the second time ever. Ohio State will go into a season ranked number one for the ninth time, first time since 2015. Georgia, Notre Dame, and Texas rounding out the top five. Monday baseball getting going. The Cards and the Reds in a makeup game in Cincinnati. St. Louis up 2-1, bottom eight. Alec Burleson, two-run double. The only scoring for the Cards. He homered and drove in four yesterday.
5: Hey, it's Evan Cohen. Coming up Tuesday, we continue to get you ready for the NFL regular season as we go two-a-days with the Atlanta Falcons and Miami Dolphins and tell you which team is closer to turning it around. It's Unsportsmanlike, 6 a.m. Eastern, right here on ESPN Radio, ESPN2, and ESPNU.
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8: The Arizona Cardinals selected Jeremiah Love with the third overall pick in the 2026 NFL Draft. And with that money, reportedly, he gifted his girlfriend, Elise, a new Lamborghini.
9: I think the key word here is girlfriend. 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
10: Yeah, you better make sure she's good in a Buick first.
9: Yeah, that's... 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
10: You start with the Buick.
9: If you give her an Accord and she comes back...
10: Yeah. Put in a 2014 with 113,000 miles on it. 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That's right. 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
9: I'll tell you what you get. I'll give you an Uber card. 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
9: And you wonder why we're single. There you go.
10: I'm not.

0: and car insurance at progressive.com. Yeah. For the record, he is not single. The text machine is 772-774-5254. One person writes, Matt Meyer, and you all could be a rap duo, MC Cookie and DJ Cream. Come on now.
1: Come on,
0: although man.
1: In the 90s, like, they did a lot of that, right? They would pair dudes
0: we could
1: from
0: be
1: different
0: that.
1: Walks of life
0: we
1: together.
0: We could be like Kornheiser and Wilbon of rap.
1: Yeah, we could.
0: A lot of similarities there. There's a lot, like, you got Wilbon in you. I got some Kornheiser.
1: But I mean, again, if I said, Matt, I'm getting ready to make a rap album.
0: Yes.
1: And I'd be like, listen, man, I've been into it. I've been thinking about it.
0: I support it.
1: What would you say?
0: I support it. As a matter of fact, 888-SAY-ESPN, couple open lines. During the break, Myron said that if we found him, quote, some beats.
1: Okay, Grandmaster Flash.
0: He said if we found him, quote, some beats, he could show us something. Now, Cam has picked out some beats.
1: It's been years.
0: And, he's gonna freestyle for us. So Cam, lay that
1: I don't
0: track.
1: Know if I can still do it.
0: Lay the track. Alright.
1: Yeah.
0: The floor is yours.
1: Come on.
0: Go for it.
1: Alright. Matt and Myron. Here I am. Freestyling. When I'm on the mic, I'm never lying. Cause you know they call me Myron, he's Matt Jones on the microphone. Come and see us every day on the ESPN radio. I messed up.
0: You sound like Grandmaster.
1: Hold on.
0: Okay.
1: On the radio or app, we can rap. Give you dap if you see us in the public. We're the ones with...
0: All right, I take it back. Do not put out a rap album.
1: Hold on. M.
0: Wow.
1: Diggity. That was
0: there
1: my name. My name was M. Diggity. I was M. Diggity. That's who I become. I become M. Diggity when I rap.
0: That is really something special. Cliff is in Chicago. Go ahead, Cliff.
1: Was it that bad?
0: It was. At least to me. Cliff, was it that bad?
2: Yep.
1: How bad was
2: that
1: it?
2: Bad.
0: Cliff,
1: hold on.
0: Cliff, on a scale of 1 to 10, on a scale of 1 to 10, Cliff, what do you give that?
2: I say keep your day job.
1: Cliff, you didn't like Matt Myron, never lying? You didn't like that? That wasn't a hip line for you?
2: Nope. The next thing I was listening for was yes, yes, y'all.
0: Go ahead, Cliff. What do you got?
1: Go ahead, Cliff.
2: Probably the most successful NBA player in music was Wayman Tisdale, if you remember.
1: Yes.
0: What did he do? I didn't know Wayman Tisdale.
1: Wayman Tisdale. He was an accomplished bass player. Grammy Award winning bass player. Yeah, Wayman Tisdale. He had a lot of friends in the music, so he appeared on a lot of albums, put out his own music. But Wayman Tisdale was a real musician. So he wasn't someone who just decided he was gonna do it. I don't know how many real musicians are actually making music as athletes. So I think Wayman's different.
0: I appreciate the call. That's a fun fact. So Wayman Tisdale won a Grammy. Do you know the original name of Pearl Jam was a former basketball player? Do you know who it was?
1: World Be Free?
0: No, before Pearl Jam was named Pearl Jam, they were named Mookie Blaylock.
1: Is that real?
0: That's real. He played for the Seattle Supersonics, and he was their favorite player, and they named the band Mookie Blaylock, and then right before they like started to break out, the record company's like, we can't call you Mookie Blaylock. You have to pick a name, and they picked Pearl Jam. But originally, the name of Pearl Jam was Mookie Blaylock.
1: The path would have been a little different if they were Mookie Blaylock.
0: That's exactly right. Yeah. Zach from Louisville. Go ahead, Zach.
1: Oh, man.
3: Hey, guys. I was just wanting to know if we can name the show the Dupe and Schmerz and Whopperhead Show, for one. And then, two, how are we going to trust your opinion, Matt, on rap whenever you dance to Marky Mark and the Funky Bunch with Janet Reno, brother?
0: I did dance with Janet Reno
1: did
0: once.
1: You?
0: That's a true
1: did
0: story. I appreciate. I was on the front okay. page of the Washington Post grinding on okay. Janet Reno. That picture exists out there.
1: Don't say grind. Don't say grind.
0: I was grinding though.
1: Actually. What? Why?
0: I'll send you the picture sometime. The Washington Post took a picture. Washington Post took a picture of me at a conference, okay. and I'm like kind of creeping behind Janet Reno. It's okay. a really odd picture, and I don't know why okay. they put it in the Washington Post, but that's a true story. Yeah. Jordan from Texas. Go ahead, Jordan.
1: Jordan from Texas?
0: Jordan.
1: Jordan? Call us on the BlackBerry.
0: 888-SAY-ESPN. Couple open lines. Give us a shout. We'd like to talk. Let's go a little bit. NFL week one of the preseason. Great chance, Myron, to overreact to everything yeah. that happens. That's what we like to do. Yeah. It's a lot of fun. So let's get started. I thought we would do winners and losers. You and I will each pick mm-hmm. winners and losers. Let's start with a winner. I'll let you go first. Who was one of your winners from week one of the NFL preseason?
1: I thought the Raiders with Fernando Mendoza and how he played. That first preseason game, he looked a lot like the guy we saw at Indiana, the guy in the national championship game. He was efficient. Now, there weren't a lot of sports center highlight reel throws like you saw from some of the other guys, but I thought he can do that in the regular season. Like, he looked good, efficient, effective, confident. And that's who he's going to be, Matt. Like, he's more of a Baker Mayfield type in terms of how he's going to manage games than this Josh Allen overwhelming kind of dude. And they can win like that.
0: Yeah, I think he looked good. I mean, it wasn't an overwhelming performance, but I thought it was solid. He had one play mm-hmm. in particular that I think if you wanted to reach out, you could go, okay, that was really impressive. Yeah. He scrambled through a little pass on a run about 25 yards. My winner is also a quarterback that's a rookie, which was Ty Simpson. You know, when you yeah. have your future coach basically say on draft night, yeah, I didn't really want us to pick him. I mean, that's basically what he said. And then you come out, and I thought he was excellent. I mean, if you had just shown me the two tapes of Ty Simpson and Mendoza, I would have said, well, Ty Simpson was the number one pick. I mean, he looked that good. Now, granted, playing with a better team, so I, you yeah. know, better system, I understand all that. But for me, Ty Simpson was a huge, huge winner on night one. And if I'm a Rams fan sitting there going, what happens after Matthew Stafford? Or even if Stafford were to go down, could this guy keep us in contention, Myron? I would have said yes based on the first performance.
1: No, I think to me, you're excited if you're a Rams fan because you have a guy who, now mind you, he's got to beat Stetson Bennett for that number two spot behind Matthew Stafford, but you feel good if Matthew Stafford runs into some trouble late in the season.
0: I think he will, I think he'll have that job, at some point during the year, the backup job. Over Stetson Bennett. Let's go with a loser, Myron. Who would you have as a loser?
1: It has to be Atlanta Falcons. I mean, Tua didn't play much, but he didn't have to. Right? All you wanted if you're a Falcons fan was something to make you hopeful. Just sign Bijan Robinson to a big-time deal. They have weapons, but Tua comes in there. The fumble just looks a mess. And then after the game, like, he sounded like a dude who's lost his confidence.
0: Yeah.
1: Like, it's not even about whether or not he's lost his ability to play at a high level. To me, Matt, you want a dude who can fake it in those situations, like, even if they don't really believe it. And he just seemed like he doesn't really know if he has anything left in the tank. They're going to be a disaster.
0: Tua was my number one, unfortunately, loser. I mean, every worry, which I've had, I told you, I don't think he'll start more than six games for the rest of his yeah. career. That was further confirmed, the worry about it, listening to watching him. So I'm with you. Unfortunately, I hate to name Tua as a loser, but I think he was a loser of week one. Give me a winner.
1: Drew Aller in Pittsburgh. Really, Pittsburgh okay. is an organization. Because you don't know what you're going to get from Aaron Rodgers. It's not a long-term thing. If you're Mike McCarthy, you got to go through the same thing that Mike Tomlin went through. And Mike McCarthy's a downgrade from Mike Tomlin. Tomlin couldn't find a franchise quarterback after Ben Roethlisberger. You have to do that if you're Mike McCarthy and you want to keep your job. I'm not saying it's Drew Aller, but he looked pretty good. And the way that he managed his first preseason game, there were a lot of tools there that you liked. If he can become a guy who can be set up as next in Pittsburgh, that's a huge win for that organization.
0: I have a lot of history of being weary of Drew Aller looking good early. Yeah. We've seen that a long time, but I agree with you. Yeah. He looked really, really good. I'll give a winner. I'm going to go to Pittsburgh as well. It's obscure, but he's a former Kentucky guy. Jamin Davis was a first round pick, played for the Commanders, kind of a disappointing career. Came out, had the most tackles of anybody in the preseason, 10 tackles, played really well, was explosive, looked like the Jamin Davis that came from the draft. This is a free agent basically thrown away by Washington. If he is able to be what he looked like the other night and what he was coming out of college, that would be a heck of a find from Pittsburgh, and Mike McCarthy had huge positive things to say. 888 say ESPN, by the way. We're going to go to you in a minute, see what you thought of Myron's rap.
1: Yeah. Hold on. I wasn't ready, man. I haven't rapped in 20 years.
0: I gave you the whole commercial break to get ready. Give me another loser.
1: I wasn't ready. To me, it's got to be Cleveland, right? In just the situation they find themselves in. You're picking between Deshaun Watson and Shedeur Sanders. I don't think you have a winner there regardless. Shedeur Sanders has been given every opportunity to find a place in this league. Like, you got to go through Dylan Gabriel, and you got to go through Deshaun Watson, who's way past his prime. If you're good enough, then that shouldn't even be a conversation, and clearly he's not, which is why he hasn't been ruled as the number one starter for that team. So Cleveland being in a situation where they can either pick average or mediocre, that's not a good place to be.
0: Deshaun Watson was okay. I actually thought he played decently well. Shedeur was not. But I still had the Browns as one of my losers because they got crushed by a Bears team that, like, didn't even play their guys.
1: Yeah.
0: I mean, like, they got destroyed. And the Bears weren't even really trying. That's a bad sign. I'm going to go off the board. Andy Borogalis, the kicker for New England. Probably didn't think I was going to pick him. Two for five, including not one, but two shanks. I mean, shanks. Yeah. I know it's the preseason, and you're a kicker. Mm-hmm. Had a pretty good year last year, but you can't go out there and be shanking. Your kicker's the one job. You can be great, and you can be gone by week three if you're not ready to go.
1: Yeah. No, you got to be good. You don't get a lot of opportunities. It's easy to replace you. Man, I don't know if people know how many kickers just stay healthy throughout the season and don't have a team and just wait for the phone call.
0: They sit there and watch out there is choking so that they can call me. Yep. That's exactly what kickers do. I'll give you one more winner. What is it?
1: To me, if you want to look across the league for the winners, I think it's Arizona. Now, Jeremiah Love has this high ankle sprain, a low ankle sprain, and they're going to have a lot of challenges this year with Jacoby Brissett. Can Carson Beck be the guy who steps in at some point? He's a starter. I didn't see a lot of Jeremiah Love. He didn't play a ton.
0: But, man,
1: but there were
0: good.
1: A couple moves where you thought, okay, this dude might be different when he gets healthy and they give him the rock. So I thought Arizona looked like they have a guy who's going to be really good right away once he's healthy.
0: He was great. Like, he really was. I know the player you're talking about. He did that little cutback. I hope he's healthy because he will be fun to watch. I'm going to go with the Bills offense. DJ Moore, who struggled so much in Chicago, 61 yards, 3 catches, got to see some explosiveness that we didn't really see last year with Chicago. He says he wasn't 100% healthy last year. If the Bills have him, that offense, which already puts up points, can have a weapon it hasn't had. Again, week one, I understand that, but I actually thought they looked good. Give me your last loser.
1: You know, I think it's hard to pick, but, you know, Jamal Adams in Minnesota, I don't know if you tracked his story. Yeah, comes in, hoping to get another opportunity. He spent a chunk of his career injured, and now here he is out for the season again. You just hate to see it for a guy who was really in a good spot to help this Minnesota defense. I think Minnesota has a chance to win that division. I know a lot of people aren't picking them, but Jamal Adams being hurt at this stage, it's just sad for everybody involved.
0: Yeah, I'm going to go with Jackson Dart. You know, I know he didn't like being taken to the blue tent, but now that's twice that the two star players of the Giants have been questioning the concussion thing. Cam Scatabo said, you know, oh, I don't even think concussions are a real thing. And now you got Jackson Dart arguing. Look, in the concussion protocol era, there are going to be times where you get sent where you don't feel like you should have. But you know what?
1: Yeah.
0: That discretion is made up for what could happen and what happened the other way. Just go talk to players from the 70s and 80s and see what some of them are dealing with. The Giants need to have a conversation with these guys to go chill out on the complaining about the game. It's for your safety, guys.
1: It is.
0: It's not for, like, they're not punishing you. It is for your safety. And I thought, considering what Cam Scatabo did during the offseason, for Jackson Dart to question it too, it's like, dude, come on, have some self-awareness.
1: Yeah, and if Jackson Dart were the quarterback of the, I don't know, the Falcons or
0: might not matter.
1: The Cavaliers, you're in New York everything Jackson Dart says is going to be news. He obviously in the offseason may have learned that. Like, this is a guy who has to be more self-aware in who he is and the spotlight that's on him. You can't not concussion protocol, because my concern is this, Matt. Are you going to discourage other guys from admitting when they have a challenge or when they're feeling something? Because Jackson Dart is saying, well, I don't really understand the process. I don't like it. He can't say those kinds of things with his platform.
0: Yeah. This is the worry about him coming from Ole Miss. It's not the arm. It's everything else.
1: Yeah.
0: A lot of that got put to the side last year. And he looked pretty good. I do still wonder about it going forward. 888-SAY-ESPN. There are people saying you deserve a second chance, by the way, on the rap. You think about it if you want that. Let's go to Dan from Minneapolis. Go ahead, Dan. Dan. All right, you guys got to be
1: bathing
0: ready.
1: In the waters of Lake Minnetonka.
0: National radio.
1: Yeah.
0: When I go to you, you got to be ready. You can't be sitting there and going, well,
1: come on,
0: I'm
1: Dan.
0: On the Bluetooth. Like, come on,
1: call
0: Dan.
1: Back, Dan.
0: ESP freaking in. Kit from Montana. Yeah. Go ahead, Kit.
4: Yeah, hey. I got beef with national media with the AFC West. How come the Broncos aren't getting any love? Come on.
1: That's
0: when you say you got beef. Hang on. When you say you got beef with national media, is there anyone in particular? Like, I can't speak for the whole media.
4: I can't name names. All as I know is they're not even picked to win the AFC West when Bo Nix is clearly the best quarterback, and that includes Patrick Mahomes.
0: Okay, stop. Patrick all right, right Mahomes now, hang on.
1: I think a lot of people are picking
4: Bo Nix has outplayed him every time they played.
1: No, Kent, I think a lot of people are picking the Broncos.
0: Hang on. Look, I can hear your argument that you think the Broncos will win. Let's go back. Kent, I know you're in Montana. I know reception's not always great there. Are you telling me you think Bo Nix is better than Patrick Mahomes?
4: Yes, sir. He's outplayed him every time they've gone head to head.
0: I'm gonna repeat. Yeah. I'm gonna give you another chance. Are you going to say three-time Super Bowl winner Patrick Mahomes that Bo
4: prove me wrong?
0: Nix.
4: Prove me
0: well,
4: wrong.
0: I'll prove you wrong. Prove wrong. Have you checked his Super Bowl
4: every
0: trophy
4: time they
0: case?
4: Head to head, Bo Nix beats him.
0: Yes, but Bo Nix beats him because of his defense. They score 13 points and Bo Nix beats him. What's one thing Bo Nix can do better? What's one thing Bo Nix can do better than Patrick Mahomes?
1: Kit, as a professional exaggerator, I'm like a little taken aback. Like, Bo Nix has been good. And I do think coming in, people weren't sold on him because of his college career.
0: Yeah.
1: I think a lot of people don't matter picking the Broncos. Mahomes coming off an injury.
0: Well, I'll pick him.
1: A lot of people don't believe in the Justin Herbert story with the Chargers. I think a lot of people are saying that the Broncos would have been in the Super Bowl had Bo Nix not gotten hurt.
0: Been.
1: So I think they're getting a lot of love.
0: Yeah, but slow down. Bo Nix is not even a top 10 quarterback in the NFL, much less better than
4: you're
0: one of the.
4: You're killing me here.
0: Well, I'm killing you with truth.
4: Attack.
0: Truth hurts, Montana. Whoa, I appreciate the call. Let's go to Isaiah from Mississippi. M-I-S-S. Go ahead.
5: Look, Myron, you might get a contract, but long as you don't use that Australian break dancer, your backup dancer, you might get a chance.
0: Hang on just a second. Isaiah, you think he's good enough to get a contract?
1: You think I can do it?
5: I'm just saying, you know, if he removed that breakdancer from Australia, somebody might give him a shot. But that breakdancer that he got as a backup dancer for Australia, he just ain't looking too good for him.
0: Wait a minute. You're not talking about me, are you?
1: Are you calling him Australia? Is that what
0: he was calling me?
1: Are you calling my co-host Australia?
0: Is that what you're
1: saying, Isaiah?
5: If you would have watched the Olympics, your rap.
1: Oh, Ray Gunn. What's her name?
0: Yeah, no. I remember her.
1: You compared me to
0: call,
1: her.
0: Isaiah.
1: You compared me to her.
0: I saw
1: couldn't tell if that was positive or negative.
0: They just did Netflix just did a documentary about her. Did you see that?
1: I haven't seen I checked out after like day one. Cause I actually enjoy breakdancing and I believe in it. So I just,
0: you're
1: I couldn't
0: not
1: watch.
0: Watch
1: that.
0: The documentary about Ray Gunn, what she went through?
1: No, listen, there's two things, right? Was there a backlash for her that was at unfair times? I really appreciate breakdancing. I couldn't take it seriously. I don't need to see the documentary.
0: She was a beat girl and you just didn't appreciate it, which is unfortunate.
1: She's not a sympathetic figure. I don't think that.
0: Los in Virginia. Go ahead, Los.
6: What's up, y'all? It's Los from VA, and you're listening to Matt and Myron Monday. Yeah, 3 to 5 p.m. on ESPN. You can even watch on TV if you want to see them. Yeah, I got you, Myron. Okay. Free advertisement.
1: Yeah. So I'm talking about, let's collaborate. Let's go call Pharrell. Pharrell, are you listening? Let's get in the studio. Dre, Dr. Dre, let's do something big, man. Let's do it.
0: I appreciate it, Carl Lose. I think Lose maybe had you a little bit, at least from what I've seen so far.
1: I haven't done it in a long time.
0: I can
1: tell.
0: You
1: know what's interesting? In my head, I was great. Like in my head, I was about to do something real special for the show. It was going to be a big deal. People across the ESPN universe are going to say, did you all know Myron could rap too? It was going to be a thing. And as I was rapping, I could feel all the hope leaving.
0: I will tell you this. What you did provide us, that will be an intro to one of the segments. I do believe that. I do believe you provided an intro and a promo. 888-SAY-ESPN. Herm Edwards, one of our favorites. He's going to make his debut on the Daily Matt Myron. Maybe more rapping from the man, the myth, the legend, Cookie. That's next.
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6: Here's your ESPN Radio Tri-State forecast. A blend of clouds and sun this afternoon with daytime highs approaching 79. Mainly clear skies, tonight lows level off around 63. Chance for storms, tomorrow highs around 77, a blend of clouds and sun. Currently 81. I'm staff meteorologist Jennifer Wojcicki on ESPN Radio, AM 1590 WPVL.
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12: Why the hell would you use a first-round pick on a guy that's going to redshirt, that's not going to help your football team when you're going into a season trying to win a title in the twilight of Matthew Stafford's career? What's the point of using a first-round pick, which amounts to a luxury, on a guy that's not going to help you win?
13: But,
12: and everybody says, well, we mortgage future assets to bring over Myles Garrett. Well and true, that's true. But it still doesn't negate the fact that you could have used said first-round draft pick on a player that could help you this season. Everybody says, well, where are you going to go? What player would you? Anybody, quite literally anybody. Because if you don't win the title this year, everybody will go back and look at the opportunity cost that's associated with Ty Simpson and wonder whether or not a player that you could have taken with the 14th overall pick would have actually helped your team and put your team over the top.
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18: I'm Nick DeLuca, new era in L.A. The Buss family selling their remaining 17.8% ownership stake in the Lakers to new majority owners Josh Kushner and Bob Iger. Once the trade

0: Transition is completed. Jeannie Buss will no longer be the team's governor, has been at the controls of the franchise since taking over for her late father, Jerry, in 2013. Sale still in need of approval from the NBA's board of governors. The NBA has reportedly found no evidence of Clippers owner Steve Ballmer funneling money through sponsors to Kawhi Leonard to circumvent the salary cap. League investigation focused on whether the team's introduction of Leonard to team sponsors constitutes a violation of the league's salary cap rules. Elsewhere, LIV Golf confirming its scheduled individual and team championship has been canceled, was set to be played in Michigan later this month. This week's tournament outside of Indianapolis will be the final event of the season as the circuit tries to cut financial costs.
1: Hey, it's Evan Cohen. Coming up Tuesday, we continue to get you ready for the NFL regular season as we go two-a-days with the Atlanta Falcons and Miami Dolphins and tell you which team is closer to turning it around. It's on Sportsmanlike 6 a.m. Eastern right here on ESPN Radio, ESPN2, and ESPNU.
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6: That's one of my favorite Myron things to say. 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
3: 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We've now, as we said, we're not a guest-heavy show. 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
4: And I told you guys, congratulations on your the move on your show. You guys were nice enough to have me on the show a couple other times, but now you guys are big time, man. 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
3: Yes.
4: I'm sorry for the delay. I was traveling this Monday, obviously, getting back home. Yeah. But generally, I'll be in studio on Mondays, and so this will be a lot of fun.
3: I can't wait. Mondays with Herm. I love it. Yeah. That's my guy, and it's great to have you on. I mean, I don't like having guests because usually they're boring. Herm, you're my favorite, and I'm really glad you're going to be with us this year.
4: We'll have some fun with it now. You know,
3: good. Well, let's get started with week one. Myron and I did a few minutes ago our kind of winners and losers from week one, and understandable. It's week one. Everybody overreacts, but you're watching. What were your kind of takeaways? Who are some people that stuck out positively for you in week one?
4: Well, obviously, it's kind of ironic because I'm going to say it again. Best player in football plays in Buffalo, and it's Josh Allen. And, you know, when you watch these preseason games, you watch a lot of the guys. And I get it. Look, everybody does it the way they do it. But it was not surprising at all to me that Josh Allen was going to play. And not only did he play, I think he kind of made a statement. Hey, boys, you see this new guy I got? This receiver I have, DJ Moore? I'm going to show you why I'm going to play, and we're going to put it on tape right now in the preseason how you're going to have to deal with us. It was fun to watch.
3: I'm a Bears fan, right, Herm, and DJ Moore didn't look like that last year. Like, it looks like he's the old DJ Moore.
4: I tell you what, you're playing with the best quarterback in football. You're excited. Yeah. And when he went down there in the first drive and got stuck, I said, he's coming back. He wants to score a touchdown. He's coming back. New stadium, new put. He wants to score a touchdown. And they come back, got a touchdown, and said, okay, now he's done. So that was fun to watch for me. I anticipated it, and I'm like, okay. So we'll see. We'll see what happens, right? It's interesting. But, you know, the preseason is the preseason. Some guys play, some guys don't. I'm a big believer in you're a football player. You should play football. That means you have to play along. A lot of snaps in the preseason, but you need to play football. You're a football player. And you know what people are missing on this in the preseason now they cut the schedule down? I get it. But you know what the preseason is important for? not only evaluating young players, but think about it this way, guys. 10 new head coaches.
3: Yep.
4: That's 20 coordinators. That's 20 coordinators. 10 on offense, 10 on defense. When you hire a staff as a head coach, a lot of these guys you haven't worked with before, right? You haven't worked with all these guys. I want to see how they coach. Well, how do you do that? In games, preseason games. I want to see how they deal with the players after a series on the sideline. I want to see how they deal with the players at halftime. I want to see the offensive coordinator, the adjustments he's making with the quarter. I want to see all that. That's what the preseason was about. For me as a coach, it was how do my coaches coach? That's what I want to know, right? Well, they don't have that many opportunities now.
3: That's true.
7: Yeah, Herm, you got Jackson Dart, who doesn't always seem to understand he's the face of the franchise in New York, and everything he says is going to be a big-time topic. He seemed to knock concussion protocol, said he was, quote, puzzled, and almost didn't really take it too seriously. What do you do? Because we always talk about, like, how you handle that. Coach Harbaugh seemed like he was kind of, you know, maybe upset, a little agitated. He said, oh, the guy shouldn't miss the block. But, like, how would you handle a situation where it seems like Jackson Dart maybe doesn't understand who he is and what happens when he gets in front of a microphone?
4: Well, I think, first of all, he's a little flustered. And I think what he has to realize, it's not so much the Giants that are doing this a lot anymore. It's the NFL because of the situation that we saw that happened to Tua. Mm-hmm. That was hard to watch.
3: Yep.
4: This guy has had not one, but a couple concussions that we know of. So as soon as that happened, the league is like, wait a minute. Hold it. They call down, get him in the tent, right? But I think Harbaugh, what he brings to the picture, and I said it earlier this week when I was in the studio, is that the conversation he's having with this young man is, look, hey, I know you're athletic. I know you can run. But you know what? I was in Baltimore. I had a guy. His name is Lamar Jackson. He can do that too. But I convinced him to have a long career and to take us where we need to go. He had to be available. He had to play quarterback. He doesn't need to be sitting over here with me and going in the tent because he's running around. I said, you got to protect yourself. You know, and that's what we got to do now. We got to make sure you protect. We want you to make plays from the pocket. You can leave the pocket every once in a while, but the offense needs to be run by the pocket. Not this, you know, I'm going to run around and make some plays and extend plays. Play from the pocket first.
3: So, talking to Herm Edwards, ESPN Radio, obviously one of the things people like to look at in the preseason are the rookies. You know, I think it's easier for rookie quarterbacks now because the offenses in college are more similar to what they're doing in the NFL. With that said, Ty Simpson looked great. Mendoza looked good. Drew Aller in Pittsburgh looked good. Even Cade Klubnik looked good on a few plays. Were you surprised how well the rookie class, how good they looked, even though a lot of people weren't that high on them in the draft?
4: No, because they get vanilla. They don't get a lot in the preseason.
3: Okay.
4: You're going to get a couple defenses. Because remember, the coaches are trying to evaluate young players too. They don't want to put a lot on their plate. They're going to play certain coverages, and that's it. We're not sure. We just want the guys to be free to play. So the quarterback should look good in the preseason. They should. They're getting vanilla coverage. They're not getting a lot of disguise. They're not getting a lot of different fronts. None of that stuff. They just, everybody's kind of playing. It's, you know, it's fun. It's fun in the preseason. Oh, yeah, we having so much fun. And then when the regular season starts, oh, wait a minute. Where'd that guy come from?
3: So you would tell everybody to slow down. Like when they see Ty Simpson 13 for 16, you would just say slow down a little bit.
4: Well, let me tell you something about Ty Simpson. I love it, but Ty Simpson ain't playing this year. Unless that other guy that can throw 60 touchdowns in a season decides not to play, he playing. They got a good team there, Ram. Oh boy, they're really good now.
3: I love how he just makes sounds.
7: Yeah, I
3: when
7: love
3: he's
7: it.
3: Like, that's when you know he's happy, Myron. Yeah. When he's just making sounds.
4: Guys, they're scary.
7: Yeah,
4: they're scary now. They're scary.
7: They can be. You got a guy that you have a history with. You got a history, Herm, with Jaden Daniels. And this is a crucial year for him. My thought about the LSU stuff, it brought up questions about who's around him. Is he just giving himself another off-field distraction? He's going to get booed, Herm, by a lot of people who wouldn't have booed him before all this. What do you make of this situation he's gotten himself into going into a crucial year?
4: Yeah, I think that, you know, it's something else that he has to deal with, and it's something you really don't want on your plate. Now, he'll handle it because he's that kind of kid. But, and you said, you know, he'll get booed a little bit until he runs for a touchdown and throws one, and then all of a sudden they're going to start hurrahing. Because that'll be behind him once the season starts. It will be. You know, I hate for it to come up. I know the kid. He's a great kid, and
7: Do you believe all the stuff, Herm? Do you believe all the stuff? You hear a lot of stuff about his mom, who's his agent, and just the idea of him kind of having folks behind him who are kind of pulling the strings a little bit, and maybe it's not him. You've experienced it. What's reality?
4: Well, the mom has done a good job with Jaden. She brought him up right, as well as the dad, you know. This kid is if you've ever met him, man, he's a mannable kid, man. I mean, he gets it, man. He really does. And if you just sit down and visit with him, you'll see that, you know. So, look, there's a lot going on. I know a little bit about it, but it's not something I'm going to share, you know. That's just not my point. Jaden's like a son to me, you know. I love the kid. And it's a shame that this – but see, this is why the season needs to start. Because all this stuff's going on.
3: Yeah. Too much talking.
7: That's true.
3: Let me ask you one question before you got to get out of here. The New England kicker, Borregales, he went 2 for 5 in the preseason, including 2 shanks. So I want to know, Herm Edwards, if you had a kicker that went out there and missed 3 field goals in the preseason, shanked 2 of them, what do you say? Are you looking for another one? Are you going to talk to him? You just going to ignore him? What did Herm do with his weird kicker?
4: You're going to talk to him, and you're going to tell the offensive coordinator we have to have some 2-point plays. But that's another subject another time. But what you're going to do with this guy, you know, and this is what you got to do with him. Coach is going to do it. He's a smart coach. During practice, you know, unannounced, when you're going offense and defense, you blow the whistle. We got to make a kick. And you bring the kicker out in front of the team, and you put the pressure on him. You put the pressure on him. You don't tell the kicker when it's happening. You just say, hey, man, we're going to kick a field goal right now. And I'm going to put the ball right here, and you make him go out there and kick in front of the team. I did that in New York a couple times with our guy. And then you don't know when it's going to happen. It could happen right after the warm-ups.
3: And then if they miss, what do you do?
4: Well, then you know what? We ain't leaving until you make it.
7: Yeah.
4: And the team is cheering. The team is like, come on, man. Come on, man. Yeah. You know, and when he makes it, the team cheers. And you tell your leadership group, hey, man, this is what I'm going to do because this is our kicker. You know, now, let me tell you something. He starts missing them in the regular season. Guess what?
3: Gone. On
4: Monday?
7: It's time.
4: No, what he's going to see on Monday, this bus is going to pull up and there's going to be about 3 or 4 guys getting off that kicker. They're gonna be auditioning.
3: Yeah, kickers are fungible, aren't they? Like you can get rid of them if you need to.
4: Yeah, but I tell you what, you can get rid of them. But it all sounds good unless you got one.
3: Yeah,
4: right.
3: Yeah.
4: Then you bring the other guy in, you go, oh, this guy ain't real good either. I mean, what are you doing here? I went through that, man. That ain't no fun, man. When you ain't got no kicker, it's like, boy.
3: Oh boy.
4: You tell the offense, hey man, can we get it a little closer? Coach, I said, we gotta get it a little closer.
3: I'd pay for a Hard Knocks to just Herm with his kickers. Yeah. Herm Edwards.
4: Yeah. And let me tell you something. When I didn't have a kicker, when he went out to kick, I didn't even look. You know what I did? I turned away from where he was kicking and I looked up in the stands. And the fans would tell me everything.
3: That's how you knew when Herm didn't believe
4: it. If they were booing, that means he missed it. If they were booing, he missed it. If they were hollering, I said, he made it. Ooh, good. And then I turned around clapping like I saw it all. Yeah, that's good.
3: Herm Edwards, we love him. We'll see every Monday with Herm Edwards here. I'm Matt Meyer. Thank you very much.
4: All right, man. Thank you.
3: All right, we'll do our final segment. We'll talk a little Shador, and maybe we give Myron a second chance. We'll see if he feels it. That's next.
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20: The pitch. He swings and he hits it high, deep to center field. That's back. That's a goner. The first swing in the big leagues. How about that? Joshua Baez goes yard. Change up, and that's hammered down the left field line towards the corner. He did it again. Are you kidding me? A 3-2 pitch and he hammered. The pitch. A swing, and there's a drive, and that's hit well to right field. That's deep to right. That ball is gone. That ball is gone. Unbelievable. Three at-bats in the big leagues. Three home runs for Joshua Baez. He is homer to center, homer to left, homer to right. Oh, my goodness.
18: There you go. I mean, what better debut are you going to get than that from Joshua Baez for the St. Louis Cardinals? First three at-bats. Three home runs. First time that's ever happened. An exciting moment for the young guy. Now, since then, not as good, but that's okay. Yeah. Even if he never does anything in the majors again, you get that debut. It'll be a name that we remember because of it. Joshua, don't call me Joan Baez, gets it done. You had to love that.
0: That's a movie in and of itself, though. Like, no matter whatever happens, he can already do his self-help career, motivational thing, even off of that, no matter if he figures it out in the majors or not, but to have his family there, I think they said 30 family members were in the stands. But how do you hit three home runs? How do you get your, I know, but how does someone put you in a position? Like after the second one, you're not pitching away from
18: him. You would have beamed him, right? Cause you're like kind of a old
0: school
18: jerky baseball player.
0: No, he's not hitting the third. No way. A rookie? Absolutely not. So
18: he did. 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That led me to think about debuts. Is there a particular debut moment that you remember? I mean, I'll give you one off the board. Michael Chang at 15 years old getting to the French Open semifinals. As a kid with his parents watching, he was never that good again for the rest of his career. What about you, got one?
0: I mean, recently I was actually in Bristol at ESPN Radio when Coco Gauff beat Venus Williams. It wasn't necessarily a debut, but it was like her first time on the main stage and to see that kind of poise against a veteran like Venus Williams, who was her idol. That was a really special moment.
18: Yeah, you certainly don't get any like this. I mean, this is one I enjoy because the Reds stink. They're always calling people up from the minor leagues and then they get their first hit. And I do love watching when they get their first hit of all time. I get to see it a lot because they're debuting a new person every week or so. And it's nice to see them get a first hit before they then go 0-25 and get sent back to the minor leagues. Those are special moments.
0: Yeah, Reds have a section. You get like 100 free tickets for your family for the people they bring up because that's a whole section.
18: They bring up people, new people every day. I never know who's on the team. Good day. Appreciate it. Yeah. Thanks to all the folks here in West Palm Beach who hosted me today. I will be here for the rest of the week. Freddie and Harry are next. I'm not sure either of them can rap like MQ, whatever your name was there, Myron.
0: M. Diggity.
18: M. Diggity. But we will see you tomorrow. It's been Matt and Myron on ESPN Radio.
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5: Here's your ESPN Radio Tri-State Forecast. A mix of clouds and sun this afternoon, with daytime highs approaching 81. Lows level off around 63. Tonight, mainly clear skies. Highs level off around 77. Tomorrow, chance of thunderstorms. Currently, it's 81 degrees. I'm staff meteorologist Jennifer Wojcicki on ESPN Radio, AM 1590 WPVL.
6: Sportsmanlike, 6 to 10 a.m. Eastern here on ESPN Radio. Kimberly A. Martin asked the question as to whether or not we should be looking at Dart like we did Tua in Miami. Not that he's not good and not that he can't play, but after every single game, do we have to wonder, is he okay? Health is most important for everyone, but Dart needs to find a way to get himself out of harm's way, or they're going to be looking for another quarterback pretty soon in the Big Apple. 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
27: I'm Nick DeLuca. Lakers opening a new chapter. The Buss family selling their remaining 17.8% ownership stake to new majority owners Josh Kushner and Bob Iger. After completion, Jeannie Buss will no longer be the team's governor, has been the franchise's chief decision maker since taking over for her late father Jerry back in 2013. The sale will still need approval from the league's board of governors. The NBA reportedly finding no evidence of Clippers owner Steve Ballmer funneling money through sponsors to Kawhi Leonard to circumvent the salary cap. League investigation instead focused on the team's introduction of Leonard to team sponsors and if it constitutes a violation of league salary cap rules. College football preseason rankings are in. Ohio State and Oregon 1-2 in the AP top 25, giving the Big Ten the top two teams in the preseason for the first time in 65 years, and just the second time ever. Ohio State will go into a season ranked number one for the ninth time, first time since 2015. Georgia, Notre Dame, and Texas rounding out.
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30: 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I gotta ask, how did you get the name Large Mammal?
31: Warm-blooded.
32: That's it. I'm down here in Dallas. I'm a big man. So I have always been called a large mammal when I'm around the ladies.
31: Hey, baby. 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I'm on ESPN Radio, the ESPN app, Sirius XM Channel 80, ESPN Plus, and say play ESPN Radio to your smart speaker, baby. Large mammal for the win.
29: This is Freddie and Harry.

0: on your radio. It is a Reggae Monday. Freddie and Harry, and we are here. I'm Freddie Coleman. He's David Dennis Jr. in for Harry Douglas. Presented by Progressive Insurance on the ESPN app, Sirius XM Channel 80, as well as tune in, always tell that smart speaker to play ESPN Radio. Now, brother David Dennis Jr., his native town, his native city is Atlanta, Georgia. It seems that David Dennis Jr. and one Shannon Penn were together in Atlanta Harmony last week, attending the NABJ, National Association of Black Broadcast Journalists, together in the same city. So first thing first, Dave, before we get in Shannon Penn, how was it last week when all that's going on and you and Shannon Penn are together in ATL Harmony?
1: Oh, it was great. Shannon Penn, we got to talk about Shannon, though. Okay. You know, so some people, you know, NABJ is a space to network.
0: Yes.
1: It's a space to get to know friends you haven't seen in a long time.
0: Uh-huh.
1: It's a good place to, you know, help out the youths who are trying to come up and find a pathway and all that stuff.
0: Mm-hmm.
1: But for one, Shannon Penn.
0: Okay.
1: NABJ is a space to get them fits off. It's a space to get the fits off. Shannon Penn pulled up Thursday morning wearing a Hall of Fame jacket, Freddie. He wore the tan Hall of Fame jacket. I thought that meant, I was like, this man had 2,500 yards in the season or something like that. He's a leading tight end receiver of all time. He pulled up with the Hall of Fame jacket, Freddie, at 7:30 in the morning. Saw him at the task force party, had the polo on, the Ralph Lauren on. Ain't no TJ Maxx Ralph Lauren. He went to the purple label on him. Shannon Penn had the fits laid out like the first day of school. That's what I'm talking about. Slept next to the outfit for NABJ. Let everybody know what time it is.
0: All right, Shannon Penn, what do you have to say that you were the captain of gear last week? The Duke of Fit.
2: Yeah, man.
0: Based on
2: look,
0: David Dennis Jr.
2: Look, my message with wearing the Hall of Fame jacket was like, we didn't have to just be a Hall of Famer in one thing. We could be a Hall of Famer in life. And
0: okay.
2: That's what I try to bestow upon the youth.
0: All right,
2: to
0: now.
2: Kick the truth to the young black youth. I was like, look, you could be a Hall of Famer in life. You could be, I know you want to be in front of the camera, in front of the mic, but you could be a Hall of Famer behind the camera, behind the mic. That's where the real decisions are being made. So that's what I try to say to the youth there in Atlanta over the course of the week.
0: Okay. All right.
1: You say one day you too can aspire to be Shannon Penn.
0: Look at you guys.
1: One day you could be like me. You can't be me. You can't be me.
0: Right.
1: Cause I'm here with the fresh fits and the smell. Uh-huh. Smell like Izzy Miyake was on him. He was out there smelling good.
0: Wow.
1: And he said, you can't be me, but one day you can be like me.
0: Wow. So not even 2 minutes into the show, we already have the back and forth involving you two. Did you two get together at any given point last week?
1: I had to wait in line, people trying to get Shannon Penn's information on all this stuff. But I did tell him.
0: We're back.
1: I said, Shannon, I'm good seeing you, brother.
0: Yeah.
1: I'm doing your show in a couple hours. Shannon says, show? I'm NABJ. Ain't nobody talking about no stinking show. Get out of my face, kid.
0: Uh-huh.
1: That's what he said.
0: So that's what happened. Captain Fit with the captain. I'm better than you, and you're not even on my level, Captain
1: Fit. Not even
0: Fit.
1: On the level. He said, get on out here, talk about work. Uh-huh. We ain't talking about work at NABJ.
0: The things our friends do when they're away from the workplace.
1: And then he just disappeared in a dust of lemon pepper and just went off somewhere.
2: He told me that. I was like, all right, cool. What we get into today?
0: At that point, Shannon says, cool me in. So I know what's going on before you.
1: He said, I put in my PTO 7 months ago.
0: Before he disappeared in a cloud of lemon pepper dust and bodyguards whisking him away.
1: There you go.
0: Sent
1: him to the next spot.
0: That's why
1: he said, unless we're doing a radio show for Magic City, I ain't going to be there.
0: If we ever do a radio show from Magic City in Atlanta, I guarantee you it will be the most attended show because it's going to be live. And it'll be the most listened to show in the history of ESPN Radio. If we ever got clearance to do this show from Magic City
2: for the
0: in
2: culture,
0: Atlanta,
2: for the culture,
1: we gotta do it.
2: We can have special guests. David Dennis, I'm sure will volunteer to be on the show the entire 3 hours.
0: I'm sure we'll have special guests.
1: There we go. We'll have the most special guests.
0: I'm sure we will have special guests involving people that you've never heard of. But by the time that show is over, you'll clearly know their names. Male,
3: female, whatever that's going to go.
1: Ain't going
3: to
1: be three up, three down. We just six up. Man. Everybody up. Yeah. Just having a good old time.
3: Six up and rolling. Just rolling. Put it that way. You can roll with us on the socials at DavidDTSS. That's David's handle. My handle at Coleman ESPN. And don't forget the phone number, the Freddie Harry call-in line number. 888-SAY-ESPN. 888-729-3776.
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8: The main thing with Freddie and Harry.
3: And that big old main thing is brought to you by hands-free Skechers Slip-Ins Aero Burst. High-performance running shoes that cut through the wind. I bet you didn't think on an August 17th that we would have the L.A. basketball story taking center stage over the Dodgers in baseball and the Rams in football. We'll get to the Clippers avoiding any kind of NBA discipline involving Kawhi Leonard and circumventing the salary cap. We were supposed to start with that today, but then the Bus family decided this new era has to begin in Los Angeles. They decide to sell their remaining 17.8% ownership stake to new majority owners Josh Kushner and Bob Iger. Once this transaction is completed, Jeannie Buss will no longer have the required ownership percentage to remain governor because of the NBA guidelines that require controlling owners slash governors to own at least 15% of a franchise. She has been the governor of the Los Angeles Lakers since 2013. She was able to take over after her father, Jerry Buss, who bought the Los Angeles Lakers for less than $20 million. And his kids have been able to sell this franchise for $12.5 billion. Baxter Holmes, ESPN NBA writer. How do we get here?
9: It doesn't really add any clarity.
3: So we'll get to that in a second involving the Los Angeles Clippers. But your thoughts, David Dennis Jr., a new era in Los Angeles, the Lakers and the Buss family no longer tied together.
1: What 12 months, 18 months for the Los Angeles Lakers? Can you imagine a franchise that loses the Buss family and LeBron James over the course of 2 months? One that you lost the second best, at worst, second best player of all time. No retirement celebration to end his career. And the Buss family is gone. And the Lakers, this is the thing I still can't get over. Okay. The Lakers have traded over ownership. You got flipped like property, like House Hunter property. You got flipped like a blighted place. It basically looks like they sold this man a lemon. Now we know who the actual lemon is, but it looks like there was buyers or more. Like, this stuff does not happen to the Lakers.
3: Okay.
1: That's why this is baffling to me. Like, these are things back to back to back in succession.
3: Right.
1: That's happening to the Lakers that we have never seen happen before to the Lakers. This does not happen to them.
3: You know why it's happening? Because the children of Jerry Buss are the children of Jerry Buss.
1: Mm-hmm.
3: He was able to build that franchise to what it turned out to be. Showtime, swimming pools, movie stars, celebrities coming out to see their product, whether it's Kareem Abdul-Jabbar, Magic Johnson, and then after that, when you had Kobe Bryant and Shaquille O'Neal, then after that, LeBron James, et cetera, et cetera, et cetera. Just because you are the son or daughter of doesn't mean you have the right kind of mindset based on what your dad or what your mom was able to do. Mm-hmm. That's what this comes down to. The reason that Jeannie Buss was going to be a hanger-on involving the Lakers franchise, had she were able to keep that controlling interest. And they didn't care. They were like, look, we're going to cut this cord. We're not worried about you having a certain amount of percentage to be the governor of the Lakers. We've already moved on. Because they looked at the six Buss children, Jeannie, Jim, Johnny, Janie, Joey, and Jesse, and said, you know what? They don't want to do this.
1: Mm-hmm.
3: They don't want to be a part of this. They don't want to do because they're not as invested in the Los Angeles Lakers as their dad, Jerry, was. He made the Lakers a showplace franchise in the NBA, especially they started winning. Just because he did it doesn't mean the kids want to. You look at the Steinbrenner kids with the New York Yankees. I guarantee they do not want to run that organization.
1: Right.
3: George did all the work all those years, their dad. They were content to have the Steinbrenner name and get the best seats, have the best fit from Shannon Penn to show up courtside or field side in that situation. Just because you're the son and daughters of doesn't mean you learn anything. We've seen with the Steinbrenners and the Yankees, and in my opinion, clear the Buss children because they were as invested with the Lakers, the kind of decision making that would have gone into that, they still would want to be vested with the Los Angeles Lakers.
1: It's like, you know, it's like when your parents get the timeshare and it comes down to you.
3: Right.
1: and you got to start paying them bills in the timeshare, you out of there. But the thing to me is that, like, it's the Lakers, man.
6: I know.
1: You know, it's the Lakers.
6: I get it.
1: And you've been selling us on the Lakers is the place to be.
6: Mm-hmm.
1: The Lakers are where it's at. And now you have an owner who had to get rid of them, and you have a family that said we're out of the business.
6: Yeah.
1: And you have a Bob Iger who really, you know, like, this new ownership group,
6: mm-hmm.
1: they kind of backed into this.
6: Completely, because Mark Walter, who used to own the Lakers, is involved in some deep you-know-what, and
1: yeah.
6: he wanted to get out because he got to take care of that, and he can't serve those two masters at the same time when he's got a potential federal investigation hanging over his head.
1: Right. They basically said, hey, man, like they wanted the expansion team. And they said, we might as well get the Lakers, too. You know what I'm saying? Yeah, I guess we could, you know, like, I guess we could. I just want to take a little flight. Oh, this comfort plus seat, just $50 more. Let's go ahead and get comfort plus.
6: Put it this way. From this point on, for the first time in a long time, you do not have to worry about somebody not being invested financially.
1: Yes.
6: Also mentally, and also in terms of team building or organization building. You don't have to worry about that because you got two guys in Jared Kushner and our former boss, Bob Iger, who used to run Disney. We know what those two have been able to do. They did not take on with other investors that had the Lakers go down that failure well. They're not doing that. They're going to make sure the right people are going to be involved in terms of basketball, operations, etc. Not saying the Buss family wasn't doing it, but other people did it for them. Look it up. You can see it yourself how the Buss children basically owned the team, but other people making decisions, and they just signed off on it. Those days are over with the Los Angeles Lakers.
1: They are, but there's an urgency here because this is so interesting with the Luka dynasty. Ramona Shelburne brought up a good point. We were doing NBA Today last week. She said, which by the way, she's been front and center on this, knocking it out the park. That's why she's a Hall of Famer and one of the GOATs that we have. But Ramona Shelburne said she used to think that Chris Paul had the weirdest career of all time.
6: Uh-huh.
1: Luka Doncic is creeping up on there.
6: Sure.
1: When you talk about the things that are happening around him that are kind of not within his control. This is, what, his fifth ownership
6: group? Fifth ownership group, yes.
1: Since he's been in the league,
6: mm-hmm.
1: You were part of the most inexplicable trade. You're on a draft night weird trade, right?
6: Yep.
1: Then the most inexplicable trade of all time, you got put, you know, sent to the Lakers. You're part of LeBron James' sort of farewell tour. LeBron James goes, you get Walker Kessler in there, who everybody's acting like is the second coming of Kareem Abdul-Jabbar. You now have to go out there and lead this franchise, and then they have new ownership group.
6: Mm-hmm.
1: Like, and all of this is pointing to the fact that, like, you are now in a position as the Lakers, you have to build to get a championship with Luka Doncic, and you have kind of wasted 2 years. You've had two gap years almost, or a year and a half of gap year with Luka, and the time is ticking for you to figure this out. And you have another group of people coming in, starting from scratch with a team that already has sort of built its cap around Kessler and Austin Reeves.
6: And there are no guarantees that Luka is franchise enough to lead your franchise to a championship,
1: right?
6: Because that pocket is still empty. We know how gifted a ball player is. But is he enough to have guys build around him where he can be a guy that can lead a team to the championship?
1: Yeah.
6: I still have a lot of questions about that. I know I'm not the only one regarding Luka Doncic. Once again, reporting to new people in charge of the Los Angeles Lakers with the Buss family no longer being involved. So that's part one of the L.A. basketball story on Reggae Monday, Freddie and Harry. He is David Dinnish Jr. and Harry Douglas. I'm Freddie Coleman on ESPN Radio, the ESPN app, and Sirius XM Channel 80. Then we go to the Clippers, because normally in these situations, when the Clippers clip, it's never good for the Clippers. Apparently, the NBA decided to do the Clippers' job of clipping by finding no evidence that Clippers owner Steve Ballmer funneled money through team sponsors to pay Kawhi Leonard in order to circumvent the salary cap, according to three people now to discussions between the two sides in recent days. Baxter Holmes, ESPN NBA writer, has to say,
9: it doesn't really add any clarity as to when there could be a resolution for this trade. Both of these things are kind of entangled in each other, and one is in some ways kind of holding up the other. Now, I think there's two important dates to keep in mind. In mid-September, there's going to be an NBA Board of Governors meeting, and I think that that will serve as kind of an inflection point as to we might have some clarity by then. If not by then potentially by the end of the month at the very least, when media day and training camps are set to begin for the coming season. So those are the next dates that I would keep in mind towards us having some clarity on this matter. But that's kind of I would say those would take some time.
1: I just realized something, Freddie. You said what did you say we were going to leave the show with?
6: At first, it was supposed to be the Clippers, but then the Lakers decided to move the Buss family out of there. Of course, in Los Angeles and everywhere else, Team One is going to vault over Team Two.
1: The Clippers can't even out-scandal the Lakers.
6: Nope.
1: You can't even out-mess the Lakers right now. And that's depressing, man. That's depressing.
6: It's a history of the Clippers clipping. Here
1: the
6: we
1: Clippers
6: go.
1: Clipping. You're supposed to be, you have a scandal of epic proportions that everybody's trying to get to the bottom of.
6: Yep.
1: And the Lakers said, hold my matcha latte. And said, we're going to go ahead and take over. And you still can't get the A block on us. Ain't that cold world? Nothing says it's little brother syndrome right now.
6: If anything, this probably helps the Clippers, and here's why. If they were at the top of the topic bar, then there's going to be plenty of conversation about, okay, did the NBA, did they fumble this whole situation? Did they really look in their 11-month investigation to try to find whatever was circumventing the salary cap according to those allegations involving Kawhi Leonard and Steve Ballmer? Even NBA spokesman Mike Bass, when he heard about ESPN reporting that this was the case, that they didn't find anything, ESPN's article regarding the Clippers investigation, for which the NBA declined to cooperate, contains numerous and significant inaccuracies. The results in this matter will be made clear once the investigation is concluded, end quote. Notice he didn't say that the ESPN was wrong.
1: Right.
6: He just said there were numerous and significant inaccuracies, but they're probably right that they didn't find anything, because there's no way that anybody in NBA circles or Clippers circles are going to give information as anonymous sources to ESPN or anybody else to say, yeah, this is not right, but go ahead and report it anyway. The NBA can say whatever they want. It comes down to this. They really weren't interested. This is my purview. Mm-hmm. They really weren't interested in punishing a guy that they really like in Steve Ballmer. If they did not like Steve Ballmer's owner of the Clippers, the kind of money, the kind of stroke that he has, I think there'd have been more vociferous to try to find something in terms of any kind of impropriety regarding circumventing the salary cap, to have other sources pay Kawhi Leonard and not have a count against the salary cap. If Steve Ballmer wasn't such a well-liked individual, I wonder how vigorous this investigation would have reached its conclusion regarding this and the Clippers in the NBA.
1: Well, I mean, that's a fantastic point, but you gotta look, cause you gotta look at the history of Steve Ballmer and Adam Silver. Steve Ballmer represents Adam Silver's crowning achievement. I mean, I think the bubble was a crowning achievement for different reasons, but Adam Silver's sort of original epic achievement was fixing the Clippers, was getting a owner who had been found to be anti-black, have all these issues, got him up out of there, and they found a guy who was going to bring sort of, you know, some credence back to this Clippers organization.
6: A likable person.
1: A likable guy, pouring money into the Clippers, which nobody seems to want to pour money into, bringing in Kawhi and Paul George, making them relevant for the first time, more relevant than I think the Clippers have ever been in our lifetime. And now this dude seems to be a black guy. And I understand how, Adam Silver likes to go about things. Likes to go about things, making sure all of the T's are crossed and the I's are dotted. He has a law background, right? That he wants to be, you know, reason beyond a shadow of a doubt before he puts punishment on these owners, especially.
6: Especially when he works for them.
1: Especially if he works for them. He needs a smoking gun. Well, that goes up against what we all know is that something ain't right. Something ain't right, and he has to properly adjudicate the lack of smoking gun versus the public opinion, the public understanding that something ain't right. And an 11-month investigation, which is running in parallel to an independent investigation by Pablo Torre, which every week he seems to find something else wrong that these Clippers have done or that Kawhi has done. And Adam Silver, after 11 months, is saying, I don't know, it seems like it's fine. It just looks bad. Mm-hmm. It looks bad. Like, you can legal me to death about this. You give me all the legal leads about what they didn't find. I know it looks funny. You know it looks funny. And it looks like another billionaire has gotten off the hook.
6: And here's another thing that's going to be even more humorous. That trade's going to go through.
1: Yeah.
6: Now there's nothing standing way of that trade for Kawhi Leonard. Go to Toronto Raptors. The Raptors will not have to absolve any kind of penalty that could have come their way, because that seemed to be a kind of a sticking point involving, if their investigation finds the Clippers were guilty, do the Toronto Raptors take on that potential penalty that's going to happen to the Los Angeles Clippers? To your point though, Steve Ballmer and the Clippers had the commissioner and the investigation do their job for them, clipping the Clippers. And in this case, they really did not get clipped. In terms of not one ounce of investigation came up with any kind of future punishment for the Clippers involving this, Kawhi Leonard, and allegations of circumventing the salary cap to pay his salary and not have that count against any money they want to spend on him or the players. The L.A. story will continue, but in different sports as we get closer to September and October and November. He is the great David Dennis Jr. in for Harry Douglas. I'm Freddie Coleman. It's Reggae Monday, Freddie and Harry on ESPN Radio, the ESPN app, and don't forget about us on Sirius XM Channel 80. Meanwhile, the National Football League. Another case of the Browns-Brownsian. And does Shedeur Sanders have any chance of being their starting quarterback opening day? If you had heeded Uncle Freddie's warnings for about 3 months, you've already known that the answer is no. We'll get to that answer, but David Dennis Jr. has this live read for you, courtesy of Granger.
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5: Here's your ESPN Radio Tri-State forecast. A mix of clouds and sun this afternoon with daytime highs approaching 81. Lows level off around 63. Tonight, mainly clear skies. Highs level off around 77. Tomorrow, chance of thunderstorms. Currently, 82. I'm staff meteorologist Jennifer Wojcicki on ESPN Radio, AM 1590 WPVL.
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18: I'm Nick DeLuca. The Lakers heading for a new era. The Buss family selling their remaining 17.8% ownership stake to new majority owners Josh Kushner and Bob Iger. After completion, Jeannie Buss will no longer be the team's governor. Had been in the role since taking over for her late father, Jerry, in 2013. The NBA reportedly finding no evidence of Clippers owner Steve Ballmer funneling money to Kawhi Leonard through sponsors to circumvent the salary cap. League investigation focused on the team introducing Leonard to sponsors and if that constitutes a violation of cap rules. Investigation remains ongoing. In the NFL, Jets running back Breece Hall suffering a groin injury at practice today. Head coach Aaron Glenn calling him day-to-day. We'll have imaging to determine

0: determine the severity. LIV Golf confirming its scheduled individual and team championship has been canceled. Was set to be played in Michigan later this month. This week's tournament outside of Indianapolis will be the final event of the season as the circuit tries to cut costs.
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0: Freddie Coleman. 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Don't forget to tell that smart speaker as well. 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What was your first impression, either good or bad, of them?
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1: 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That's 1-888-729-3776.
0: What was your first impression of your NFL team at this first preseason game? We'll hear from you in about 10 minutes at 888-729-3776. Because you're a Cleveland Browns fan, you're tired of having repeat first impressions involving the quarterback position. The two participants this time around, Deshaun Watson and Shedeur Sanders. Now on Saturday, Deshaun Watson, 11 of 15, 126 yards, lost a fumble on 6 drives, all in the first half. Shedeur Sanders, he played in the second half, 6 of 11, 79 yards passing, an interception on all 3 drives that he played in the second half. Check out what Todd Monken had to say about the plot for Deshaun Watson and when we can expect who's going to be named the starter.
3: I mean, it was so cool to watch him play. I mean, I get all of the frustration by fans, himself, but for him to come back and work like he did is an unbelievable credit to him. And then to go out there, he was having fun today. And that is so cool. And I thought he really functioned at a high level. Certainly, we don't want to be taking timeouts. We sure as heck can't take delay games, okay? But it was fun watching it play and watching us put the next step forward and see where we're at.
4: Would I like to have a decision today? Of course. Would I like a decision by next Monday? Of course. Well, I'd love to have that decision. And we'll see. We've got a lot of football this week. We've already had a lot of football. We've got 4 days of practice and a game. That all adds into any decision with the roster and who the starters are. Some are further along than others, right? We already know. That's part of it. And I'm okay. By the time we get to next week, that'd be great. We can start planning that way, have some practices, and then here we go.
5: Embarrassing. That's it. Embarrassing. What else you want to talk about? I don't know how else to describe the idea that Todd Monken, as head coach, is making the least convincing arguments possible that he believes in Deshaun Watson. This is a waste of everybody's time. And I've been saying it for a little while, Freddie. The Cleveland Browns, one of the most embarrassing franchises we've ever seen in sports. You can agree with that. I don't think that's a controversial.
0: Definitely at the quarterback position, but carry on.
5: Not a hot take. Fielding Deshaun Watson in week one as your starting quarterback is the most embarrassing thing the Cleveland Browns have ever done.
0: Which is saying something for this organization.
5: Which is saying a whole lot. There's nothing more embarrassing than that.
0: I'm not going to say that you're wrong, but I warn people the minute that Todd Monken got the head coaching job and they asked about the quarterback position, he was praising Deshaun Watson like Deshaun Watson just got drafted. Like Deshaun Watson was this top 10, top 5 pick that they couldn't wait to get on the football field. And I said, I know that they owe him all that money and they believe that this is our return on investment. They're willing to risk that, hey, we don't care about what Shedeur Sanders looks like. It's a case of we're going to put this guy out there at those prices and we'll see what he can do. And if it doesn't work out, so be it. We got to pay him that money anyway. But the minute that he looked like that on Saturday, I said he's already sealed up the job. At least for opening day.
5: He laid out, he got his opening day outfit laid out like Shannon did at NABJ. Cause we know what it is. Look, so Freddie, the Miami Dolphins also owed their quarterback a lot of money.
0: Yep.
5: What'd they do?
0: They got rid of him.
5: Moved on from him. There is no return on your investment. You are trying to squeeze $30 million, $40 million out of worth from a quarterback that has not been good in half a decade.
0: I agree.
5: Who has not been good anytime you've seen him with the football in his hand in a very long time. When the Cleveland Browns fans cheered when this man went down with an injury. And oh, by the way, another reason people are cheering when he goes down with injuries, cause nobody likes the dude. Nobody likes the dude. And it's not bad attitudes, not bad press conference. This dude has allegations out there in the world of doing some of the most repugnant things you could imagine somebody doing. We're not going to talk about Deshaun Watson and X's and O's and passes and incompletions and QBR without talking about the fact that this dude also has this cloud hanging over him, which is a bunch of terrible stuff. And the Cleveland Browns think the best investment of him is to roll him out there in week one instead of paying that man to get the hell up out your locker room. Well, like, if you told me that I had to deal with this dude, I would say, keep your $30 million. My investment, what I'm investing in, is moving forward. And I will pay this dude $30 million, and I'll give him a little tip to get the hell up out of my organization, never come back in my locker room. The Browns are doing the opposite, and that's why this is embarrassing.
0: Why are you surprised? I get it that you're upset about it. The line is long there.
5: Yeah.
0: But why are you surprised? Because you know this, David. In all the years that you and I have covered sports, foul sports, been sports fans, winning is the ultimate amnesia pill and the ultimate sanitizer. Let Deshaun Watson go out there and the Cleveland Browns start 5-2. There's not going to be one mention of the allegations that are still out there when he accrued those allegations when he played for the Houston Texans. I'm not absolving him of anything. I'm not trying to candy coat this. I'm just stating what it is. If you have a talent, if you have ability, that somebody believes in enough, especially the quarterback position, they'll spin doctor the hell out of that thing with Deshaun Watson. And that's exactly what Todd Monken did the minute he got the job. I can't wait. For example, Shedeur Sanders is going to start next week, getting a chance to be the starters. If Shedeur Sanders goes 11 for 15, a buck 26, and throws a touchdown, I want to hear what Todd Monken has to say. Because it better sound the same that it sounded like when Deshaun Watson had the same kind of numbers. Todd Monken basically told everybody, man, that's Deshaun Watson. Ooh, that's my boy, boo. Man, oh, man. If Shedeur Sanders puts up better numbers or the same amount of numbers, he goes, well, he could work on some things. It tells me exactly why this continues to be the Browns Brownsing. In the history of Brownsing and things involving the quarterback position, this is par for the course that Deshaun Watson more than likely will be the opening day starter.
5: Well, that's the thing, Fred. You talked about the winning as the antidote and all that stuff. Like, I felt like I would be in a vacuum if this dude were good. If this dude were good, people would be saying, get over it. Just all the stuff you're saying. If I thought for a second he could lead a team to 5-2, then people would be okay with it. Nobody believes this dude can lead the Browns to 5-2. That's different. Like, that's the difference. It's not like this is an all-world football player. And he has all the talent in the world, and you just got to say, hey, man, got to take the good with the bad. It's what it is, but shoot, this is the best we got. He's not the best you got. Like, I can't, there's, like, even if you take away all that stuff, there's just not a situation in which you have a quarterback who has had a chance to prove himself over all these years who has not been good, and then you have a young quarterback who you don't really know what you have in him. Like, I don't know how good Shedeur Sanders is.
0: Well, put it this way.
5: I don't know if he's going to be a could be all pro. I don't even know if he deserves to be in the league. Mm-hmm. I don't know anything about this dude. We haven't seen enough, and the Browns are not letting us see enough of him.
0: No doubt about that. But he's David Dennis Jr. for Harry Douglas and Freddie Coleman. It's Reggae Monday, Freddie and Harry on ESPN Radio and the ESPN app. I'm not, like I said, I'm not going to argue with you about this because I'm with you. I hear you. But here on planet Earth, when you got a talent that people believe in, that doesn't matter to the Cleveland Browns.
5: Who believes in them?
0: Here's why they believe in them. Because they saw what they saw before all this happened to the Houston Texans. When Deshaun Watson was at his best, that guy was close to being a lead quarterback in the National Football League. The Cleveland Browns are living back in 2020, 2019 involving this guy. And any hint that they get that could be somewhere that reminds of what he used to be, they're willing to one run with that hint more than giving Shedeur Sanders a chance. That tells exactly what they think of Shedeur Sanders. They don't believe he's quarterback enough to be in charge of this franchise. Even though, in my opinion and everybody else's opinion, he was underdrafted last year going into the fifth round. The Cleveland Browns are like, well, so what? We got a new head coach, and our starting quarterback more than likely is playing college football this year in 2026. They are willing to sacrifice any ability to evaluate the Shedeur Sanders situation to see if he can or can't be, because they're like, look, we can get a better quarterback next year. If Deshaun Watson's a starter week one and he doesn't pan out, we throw Shedeur out there, he doesn't pan out, doesn't matter to the Browns, because they believe the starting quarterback in the future is playing on the college football field somewhere starting this Saturday. That's what it comes down to.
5: So why even throw Deshaun Watson out there?
0: Because they're not going to pay him not to do anything.
5: You're not paying him not to do anything. You're paying him to leave. You're paying him to leave.
0: Come on.
5: Freddie, you've been married a long time, and it's beautiful if you're married a long time. Mm-hmm. Call your divorce friends and tell them how much money they're willing to pay to get so-and-so out their house.
0: Absolutely. The difference is, this is the wife they paid all that guaranteed money to. And they want to see what kind of return on investment they want to get. They're not going to pay their wife to leave. They're going to pay their wife to stay to see exactly what she can do with Deshaun Watson. That's the difference.
5: But a lot of people pay their spouses to leave, and they don't say, hey, I done paid you. Go ahead and keep on doing the laundry while you're here. No, you got to go.
0: Exactly.
5: Everybody, you got to go. And it is worth more. Ask your friend, uh-huh. any friend, male, female, whoever it is,
0: right.
5: mm-hmm. when that thing was done, mm-hmm. was it worth the money to get them out the hell about your house? And to a person, they all going to say it was worth it.
0: And to spin it the other way, the Browns think this way. We're going to keep her because it's cheaper. That's how they look at it.
5: You gonna make $40 million in Shedeur Sanders jerseys if you start him in week one. Well, $40 million in Shedeur Sanders.
0: At this point, we're never gonna find out. You know why? Because they ain't starting in week one. Unless he goes 18 for 18 in the next game.
5: They still won't do it.
0: And they still
5: There's
0: won't
5: no
0: do
5: way he starts
0: it.
5: On
0: they,
5: one.
0: They've yeah. already told us, like Uncle Freddy tried to tell y'all for the last couple of months about Deshaun Watson and Shedeur Sanders and QB1. He is David Dennis Jr. I'm Freddie Coleman. Always appreciate you joining us on Reggae Monday, Freddie and Harry. Thanks for doing that on ESPN Radio, the ESPN app, and SiriusXM Channel 80. 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
24: 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Carr. C.J. Carr is positioned to be a generational Notre Dame quarterback.
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2: 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It's Reggae Monday with Freddie and Harry.

0: He's David Dennis Jr. in for Harry Douglas. I'm Freddie Coleman. Fred gave money. Freddie and Harry keeps rolling on ESPN Radio, the ESPN app, and 6X and Channel 80 presented by Progressive Insurance. The Freddie and Harry call-in line is here for you to join the conversation at 888-SAY-ESPN, 888-729-3776. What was your first impression of your NFL team after their first preseason game this past week? And we're going to get to that, but real quick, that whole Cleveland Browns quarterback situation has got Corey in Virginia fired up. Corey, what you got?
1: Hey, look, first of all, love the show. I want to say that.
0: Thank you, brother.
1: Listen, here's my issue here. Shedeur Sanders is, I don't care about the errant throw we threw. That guy took risk. He was good in the pocket. He moved well in the pocket. He took risk. He nailed the throws. We watching Deshaun Watson out there with bad feet throwing darts. Okay? The ball needs to be in Shedeur Sanders' hand. It should have been. One of the things the NFL has got to stop is this whole we only play who we pay. Like, we don't get to see some of the best talent in the world because we're so focused on we only play who we pay. How about you fire the guy who paid these guys salaries that they didn't deserve, and let's go ahead and move it. Deshaun Watson did deserve it. However, he blew it. Move on.
0: We're not disagreeing. We hear you, partner. We understand. You do not have to convert the people in the choir or in the pulpit. Believe me, Corey, we're with you. But to your point, when you pay that kind of guaranteed money and nobody was trying to outbid you a bid against you, when you're a bad organization, you do bad things. And the Cleveland Browns have continuously done that religiously, David, at the quarterback position.
2: Right. This is the worst of it all, though. This is the worst of it all.
0: Not disagreeing. I hear you.
2: It's the worst of it all.
0: It is.
2: Mm-hmm. And if they're going to continue to be the Cleveland Stains, let them continue that.
0: Did you Freddie, call them what?
2: The what? Sorry. Did I say that out loud?
0: Yes, you did. Say they it go, again. I want to make
2: they
0: sure
2: go continue
0: it.
2: To be the Cleveland Stains, which is sometimes you just got to own it. Look, I'm a Saints fan. I was there. We had to put brown paper bags over our head. The Cleveland Stains got to be the Cleveland Stains for the foreseeable future. So I don't make the rules. I don't make the rules.
0: Sure.
2: That's what it is. Freddie, I love you like a play cousin. When you said if Deshaun Watson goes out there and is 5-2, da, da, da, I know you said if. I almost threw my computer out the window.
0: Put it this way. In the NFL, we've seen it. Come on now. The Patriots last year. Anything is possible.
2: Are the Cleveland Stains playing the Cleveland Stains 7 times? That's the only way they'll be 5-2. And somehow they'll still end up losing all of them.
0: When you're the NPFL, the National Parody Football League, nothing is off the table. Even for the Cleveland Stains, you're calling the Cleveland Browns affectionately or unaffectionately from this point on. Alex in California, what you got for us, my friend?
3: Yeah, not as bad as the Cleveland Stains, but the Philadelphia Eagles, it was terrible. It was like watching the Brian Johnson offense, the Nick Sirianni offense, you know, everybody off season. Oh, this offense is so electric. I get it. It's preseason. I just was hoping to see something, you know. I don't even think they got a first down in their first 5 possessions. So it was a wild stat. I was barbecuing, so I was kind of watching, kind of not watching. After like the first 3 possessions, just kind of going down and out, I was like, oh yeah, this is going to be tough. So, you know, they got a lot of work to do. I did see the right tackle, 6'9".
0: Yeah.
3: Last name, I think it's Bell. Mm-hmm. You know, he's a monster. And he was moving. I mean, look at the movement for, you know, a 6'9" guy. So other than that though, defense looked pretty good. Excited about the D line and the DBs. The offense, we really don't know what we got because, you know, it was all backups and third string, but, the coordination, the play calling, it didn't look great. I did see some motion though, pre-snap motion, which is exciting because we haven't seen that in Philly in quite a while. So.
0: It's never good when your pre-snap motion gets you excited about your football team.
2: All right, we saw some pre-snap motion.
0: We saw a guy going behind the center in the offensive line in motion. Oh, happy
2: there you go.
0: Day. The guy he's talking about, Markell Bell, is 6'9", 346.
2: Mm-hmm, mm-hmm.
0: At a certain point, that guy's not starting, then what are we doing? If you're the Eagles.
2: Yeah.
0: That kind of size?
2: Yeah.
0: Oof. That's an NBA power forward and center together playing in the offensive line for the Eagles.
2: I love this topic also because it shows who the absolute nutsos are who watch football.
0: He was barbecuing and still kept his eye on his EAGLES Eagles.
2: Yeah, he was. And they didn't start nobody.
0: Doesn't matter.
2: But he's still concerned. I love it. I love it.
0: You want to see what the backups potentially look like because they've had injuries among the offensive line for more than a minute. So he just wants to make sure that, all right, if I'm going to really get excited about this offense or excited about the backups, I need to see exactly what is going to be what. He had a chance to see what was what. He was like, all right, I like this. I didn't like that. That's why the NFL is going to be king and no one is throwing them out of their castle. Keep weighing in. What was your first impression of your NFL team after the first preseason game? Let us know right now. 888-SAY-ESPN, 888-729-3776. It is Reggae Monday, Freddie and Harry. I'm Freddie Coleman. He is David Dennis Jr. in for Harry Douglas. And Von Miller, speaking of the Eagles division in the NFC East, Von Miller is about to play his 15th season, getting a one-year deal from the Cowboys. That equals this for my Cowboys. I'll tell you that this next on ESPN Radio.
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12: Evan. 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Sunshine mixed with clouds at times this afternoon, with daytime highs approaching 82. Mainly clear skies tonight, lows level off around 63. Chance for storms tomorrow, daytime highs approaching 77, sunshine mixed with clouds at times. Right now, it's 82 degrees. I'm staff meteorologist Jennifer Wojcicki on ESPN Radio, AM 1590 WPVL.
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16: I'm Nick DeLuca. The Buzz family is saying goodbye to the Lakers, selling their remaining 17.8% ownership stake to new majority owners Josh Kushner and Bob Iger. After completion, Jeannie Buss will no longer be the team's governor, had been in the role since taking over for her late father Jerry in 2013. Sale still in need of approval from the league's board of governors. The NBA reportedly finding no evidence of Clippers owner Steve Ballmer funneling money to Kawhi Leonard through sponsors to circumvent the salary cap. League investigation that is ongoing, focused on the team introducing Leonard to sponsors and if that constitutes a violation of salary cap rules. In baseball, the Yankees are activating lefty Carlos Rodon from the IL to start tomorrow night against the Orioles. The team had been planning for him to make another rehab start. Has been on the IL since July 3rd with elbow inflammation. Has a 3.30 ERA in 9 starts this year. College football preseason rankings are in. Ohio State and Oregon 1-2 in the AP Top 25.
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18: This is Freddie and Harry.
0: As we bring in Mr. Uncle Luke himself, Luther Campbell, not just a rapper, not just a former record label executive, but a hip-hop pioneer. Thank you so much for joining us, my man.
19: Hey, man, I appreciate you having me on, man. I used to listen to you at night, you know, in the late night.
0: Really?
19: Really? Yeah. I think you used to be on there. You know, I know the voice. I think you used to be on that night, and I just, you know, because, you know, I do all most of my damage at night.
20: Hey, there you go, Uncle Luke.
19: Away from somewhere. Away from somewhere. I got to get some sports on my mind.
18: This is Freddie and Harry.

0: 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Do not forget to tell that smart speaker to play ESPN Radio. We're not done with you because we know you're not done with us about your first impression of your NFL team after the first preseason game. We can't wait to hear what you have to say at 888-SAY-ESPN, 888-729-3776 in a couple of minutes. But part of the horsemen today with me and David Dennis Jr., of course, Shannon Penn back from vacation, and Cam Berry doing a fantastic job running the board. And he was sitting there looking a little forlorn, and Shannon Penn asked Cam, are you all right? He goes, no. I'm feeling good. So Cam,
1: Freddie, he almost scared me, Freddie. Like, yeah,
0: I was just scared too.
1: We out here grinding. We got headphones on.
0: Exactly.
1: We out here doing production stuff.
0: And he's sitting back. Exactly. I heard that and I'm thinking, okay, so why were you going, woo, that had Shannon scared before you had that?
2: Man, waiting on the IRS, man, you know.
0: Okay.
2: Check right, you know, just saying. All right. Got me right, man. Came in good. So
0: it did?
2: Good. I'm feeling, yes.
0: All right.
2: Feeling good, feeling happy. It's
0: a good Monday. Direct deposit had a little extra?
2: Yeah. A little extra something, you know what I'm saying? Good. We're feeling good.
3: So we know who got drinks tonight.
0: All right, calm down, David. Calm down. Brother just got new money. Let him enjoy for his own self before
3: you,
0: try,
3: what,
0: to
3: you,
0: before you try to get your greedy hands on there.
3: That's your fault. That's your fault. You never supposed to tell anybody when your tax return comes in.
2: I'll share it with my Atlanta brother, man. I got you, bro.
0: Don't do that because then the other Atlanta brother, Harry Douglas, he's going to want his pound of wine too. And it just never ends, Cam.
2: You're right.
0: These two people think they're your friends. They're going to try to convince you. They ain't your friends. They're going to siphon money off of you. The next thing you know, like Chappelle's show, where, hey, Calvin just got paid, man. Let's rob that blank, man. No. Don't let David Dennis Jr.
3: I'm just saying, don't tell nobody when you got, that's the rule.
2: It was a dollar. That's all.
3: That's the first rule of IRS club. You don't tell nobody when your tax return come in.
2: Look, it's okay. What much? It's
0: exactly.
2: $1, you know?
0: Cam, you're sharing it with the people that you're hanging out with. Meanwhile, Mr. Greedy Bags over here is, whoa, look at here.
2: Great ass or something.
3: Okay, let me introduce you to an old African proverb. I can't call it. That's all you gotta say. What's happening with the tax return? I don't know, man. I can't call it. That's all you gotta say.
0: Let me introduce you to a new African proverb. It's your money. Do whatever you want with it.
2: Yeah.
0: There you go. Whether you tell it or don't tell it. Especially among friends. Some friend David Dennis Jr. is.
3: I'm just saying.
2: Shout out to him.
0: Exactly. Don't cover up for him. 888-SAY-ESPN.
3: That's why he's buying drinks tonight.
0: No, he ain't. 888-729-3776. It's your money. Use it wisely, Cam. What do you have to say about your first preseason appearance?
3: Save a tax return for the Magic City show.
0: Well, that's a whole different can. That's a whole different can
3: saying,
0: right there.
3: Save the tax return for when we do the show at Magic City, buddy.
0: Now that's different.
3: Don't worry about the IRS, can pay you out to direct deposit some ones.
0: Don't worry about David Dennis City. Worry about Magic City. 888-729-3776. What was your first impression of your NFL team after the first preseason game? Elliot in Jacksonville, give us the team and give us your impression.
4: Well, my team is the Dolphins. And first of all, first time I've been able to call since you guys have switched times. I know Harry's not there, but my caramel friend and brother, I'm very pleased that you guys got the 5-8 slot. This way I can listen to a lot more of your show.
0: Appreciate
4: when
0: you.
4: I get off of work, and I'm happy about that.
0: Thank you.
4: I hope the move does well for you guys because I know you're going to be successful wherever they put you.
0: No doubt.
4: Number one. Double D, welcome to the team. Good to hear your voice. My team is the Dolphins, so there was a Howard Stern saying back in the day that said, it's a two-bagger. What he meant, I'm not going to say now because I don't want to get cut off, but based upon what I saw, I'm going to need two bags on my head this year. It's the Saints times two. It's going to be that bad, what I saw in that preseason game. I know it's developmental. I know. But if we get to three wins, I'm going to say we won the Super Bowl. That's how bad it was, what I saw on Friday night.
0: He's got two building blocks, in my opinion. I think Malik Willis is going to be a pretty good quarterback when there are people around him. And Devon A-Chain is a really good running back. And if you're the Miami Dolphins, I'm not playing him the rest of preseason. He got 7 carries, 39 yards, a touchdown. Sit that brother down until week one of the NFL season. But, man, there are gap years, and then there's this, what poor our man Elliot and Jackson was going to go through with his Dolphins in 2026.
3: This is the other proverb we got to introduce to the conversation.
0: All right.
3: Somebody invites you somewhere. Like Malik Willis should have asked, and they gave him all that money. Mm-hmm. Who all gonna be there?
0: He pretty much knew no one's gonna be there.
3: You gotta ask who all gonna be there. Cause you get invited. Hey man, it's gonna be cool. We're gonna go out. We're gonna hit the club. Da da da. Who all gonna be there?
0: Put it this way. He knew who was not gonna be there. Everybody.
3: Clearly.
0: He took the money anyway.
3: He said, I gotta get this money. He said, I don't care. He said, I don't care. Who all gonna be there? And the brother said, nobody.
1: Nah,
3: you're gonna come
1: him.
3: Here.
1: They told him it was.
3: You're gonna be here. You're gonna be looking like Fresh Prince on the last episode, Will Smith last episode of Fresh Prince in that house by himself. One. Looking around, where everybody at?
0: Uh-huh.
3: It was lit. It was lit like two months ago. Now everybody gone. That's what it is.
1: Like BBD just had a music video in the house last night.
0: Exactly. They were just there and then cleaned it out. Exactly. Put it this way: we know who ain't gonna be there, but Malik Willis. If you're gonna get paid a lot of money to be the hitty instead of the hitter, take that money, cash it the 1st and 15th of the month. Jordan in Denver, give us your team and what was your first impression of that first preseason game?
5: Hey, Freddie and David, happy Monday.
0: Happy Monday.
5: Hope you guys had a great weekend.
0: You too, thank
5: and
0: you.
5: And as you know, it's the Broncos. Mm-hmm. So the thing that I was happy to see is the offense was clicking for the most part. Cortland Sutton caught all its targets, made that pretty sweet one-handed grab. Defense got some turnovers finally since they were 26th in the league last year. But my one concern is our tight end position. Evan Engram, man, three drops on four targets. Got to get that together or otherwise that might be a liability for us.
0: Yeah, if he's dropping passes from the backups, oof, because Sean Payton does not take kindly when Evan Engram, they place a lot of faith in him. Mm-hmm. I know it's preseason. I know it's week one, but that was a problem for him. Early in his NFL career, all that talent, but sometimes too much butter on that biscuit involving him trying to catch the ball.
3: And you know, one thing Sean Payton needs and helps flourish is that tight end position.
0: Mm-hmm.
3: Tight end position. Look at the tight ends that came out of New Orleans. That was there. Jimmy Graham, Watson.
0: That's right. Yep.
3: Like those guys who that is the release valve for your quarterback. And when you have a quarterback that we don't know exactly what we're going to get from a lot of standpoints, you need your tight end to stand up. So I get that. But I will commend our caller here. Was this the first positive feeling about a preseason team that we got?
0: Pretty
3: Broncos,
0: much. Yeah.
3: Overall positivity.
0: Mm, absolutely.
3: Feeling good.
0: Yeah.
3: You know, every team should be able to play the Atlanta Falcons in the preseason. They'd feel that good.
0: Wow. So we're doing that.
3: All right, man.
0: Easy. Get him, Cam. See, that's another reason why you don't need to pay for his alcohol or his
6: in
0: drinks later
6: city,
0: on. See, that's why. In the same
6: you,
0: city
6: man.
0: As a Saints fan, and he did that to you, Cam. That's why you don't buy any drinks with David Dennis Jr. Turn on you like a snake, not even 5 minutes in. But if you're a Dallas Cowboys fan, whatever impression you had of the defense, opening week of the preseason from last year, the Cowboys are not fooling around. Von Miller about to play his 15th season for a team he grew up in Texas wanting to play for, getting a one-year deal from the Dallas Cowboys. Had 9 sacks last year to Washington Commanders, his highest total since 2021, when he had 9.5 splitting time between the Denver Broncos and the Los Angeles Rams. Even though, according to Todd Archer, ESPN Cowboys report in the Rich Eisen show, the only team that was really interested in Von Miller were those Dallas Cowboys.
7: Yeah, it was something that they talked about before training camp, but it never really got really going until training camp started. It's funny, I just got off the phone with DeMarcus Ware a little bit ago, and he was telling me in his conversations with Von, he said the only team that has really reached out to him in this process is the Cowboys. And, you know, he was kind of willing into the existence here by posting pictures of him on social media and stuff like that. And yesterday it finally come down. It always felt like, just from talking to people in the organization, it was going to be a when it was going to happen, not an if. And now he's going to be coming out here today. Probably won't do anything tomorrow in practice, obviously against the Saints. But he's a guy that the Cowboys really need to help their pass rush, for sure.
0: They only are going to pay him $5.5 million. That could top out at a maximum value of $7.5 million. For a guy, you're not worried about playing 40, 50, 60 snaps.
3: Mm-hmm.
0: You just want him doing what he did the last year with the Commanders. See ball, get ball. See quarterback, eat quarterback. Because he's been able to do that more than any other active player with 130.5 sacks. The Cowboys like, look, we're going to get as many defensive playmakers as we can in the draft. And a guy in Von Miller who more than likely is going to be in the Pro Football Hall of Fame. There will be no excuses because the Cowboys not about that life. Unlike last year, Matt Eberflus, the defensive coordinator, made every excuse under the sun why the Cowboys were not any good on defense.
3: Yeah, this shows me that the Cowboys are trying. Like they really, this is a move I feel like if the Cowboys didn't think that they were close, they wouldn't be doing it, right? Like, this feels like a team that thinks, hey, we can make moves within the margins right now.
0: Yep.
3: And who knows? Maybe it doesn't, but if he can offer, give, maybe a guy who can get us 5 sacks this year away from doing something. Like, this shows me some real optimism and also a Cowboys team that's really going for it. And the hubbub about them all offseason, I kind of feel the same way, that that offense is going to be unstoppable. A middling defense should be able to get them making some real deal noise here.
0: And especially when the kind of money you're paying for him, it's not over the top, because now for the first time since you traded with you-know-who last year, you got a guy that can close down that gap and get to that quarterback. Von Miller can still do that. Even at his age, even though he's about to play his 15th season, he can still come off that corner with that burst that he doesn't have to play a lot of snaps to get there. You're not asking to go in there and stop the run or be a run stuffer. You're saying on obvious passing downs, Von Miller, see quarterback, go get the quarterback, wipe out the quarterback. And it's not, that's what it counts in this. When he gets those sacks, if you're able to get off the field and get a short field for your offense, or late in the ball game when the offensive line is tired of rushing and you got enough juice in those legs still to do that kind of thing when it comes to Von Miller. Here's something else. This is the kind of signing that clearly tells me that Jerry Jones is not involved. And that's not a bad thing for the Cowboys. They are really good at finding players. Will McClay, in charge of their scouting department, is as good as anybody in the National Football League when it comes to drafting and finding free agents and finding those kind of players. I'm sure he said, hold, nobody wants Von Miller. How much is it going to take? Oh, he's in great shape for what we need him to do? No problem. Only $5.5 million? Done. Jerry Jones may not have wanted to make this kind of deal, but when you have that kind of trust, and I firmly believe also this is another step in Stephen Jones having not total control, but control enough that Jerry Jones will pay more attention to him, Will McClay, and other people than just going the Jerry Jones way, which at times has always gotten in the way of the Dallas Cowboys.
3: All right, look at the way the big story is coming out of Dallas. 2 years ago, right? Maybe like, it was Jerry Jones and the feeling that he was sort of dragging his feet on offseason moves. Not making enough moves here. This guy, well, we can do this, but, you know, kind of just filibustering these interviews about the fact that they were not doing what they need to do. This is a move that shows, hey, we're going to try to go ahead and do the things that we feel like we need to do. We're not going to get a Jerry Jones, why didn't you make any offseason moves press conference this time.
0: The only time we've heard from Jerry Jones in the last 4 months was the State of the Union address he had during training camp.
3: Yeah.
0: Other than that, no communicado for Jerry Jones. And if you're a Cowboys fan, you should be doing this. Hooray! Yay! Maybe he's learned this lesson. Although I'm still in wait and see mode, David. Maybe he's learned this lesson that, hey, I can't make this all about me. When any time I've done that, it has not been good for my team and definitely not good for my reputation.
3: You can believe that if you want to. Watch them go 2-0.
0: I didn't believe that. I said, I'm still in wait and see mode.
3: Ain't nothing for me to wait and see. This man gonna be out there yapping. Give it a little bit of time. Season ain't even started yet.
0: Yeah. Well, he's gonna yap, but how and when he does it, then I'll wait and see as well. So far, no communicado. Not bad for Jerry Jones, and not bad for the Dallas Cowboys. He is David Dennis Jr. in for Harry Douglas. I am Freddie Coleman. It is Reggae Monday, Freddie and Harry on ESPN Radio, the ESPN app, and Sirius XM Channel 80, presented by Progressive Insurance. 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
0: It is all about the good and bad from your sports weekend, and each and every week we flip it. Sometimes I miss the bad, sometimes I miss the good. For this weekend, I miss the good, and David Dennis Jr. in his customary position being Mr. Bad. So,
6: number one.
3: Customary.
0: Well, that was heavy. Yeah, that was heavy-handed for me. You know, I'm sorry. My apologies. I'm usually heavy-handed for good reason.
3: Yeah.
0: That was uncalled for.
3: I thrive on positivity.
0: Yeah, exactly. Well, hold on now. Calm down. Hold on now. See, I was your side.
3: I'm like Mr. Rogers out here. I'm always about positive. Howdy, neighbor, all this stuff. I'm the most positive guy on radio.
0: All righty, then. Let's move on to my positivity when it comes to the number one pick of my 3 Up, 3 Down, Joshua Baez. Take a bow. The first time he ever sees a major league pitch, he hits it out of the park. but if one was good, two more were better.
10: The pitch. A swing, and there's a drive, and that's hit well to right field. That's deep to right. That ball is gone. That ball is gone. Unbelievable. Three at-bats in the big leagues. Three home runs for Joshua Baez. A three-run lead for the Cardinals. He is homer to center, homer to left, homer to right. Oh, my goodness.
0: You heard the call on Cardinals Radio Network, and if Mike Shannon will still be doing games, he'd be saying, get up, baby, get up. When it comes to Joshua Baez, he got up not once, not twice, but thrice in front of family and friends, and even got a standing ovation from the Chicago Cub faithful. You know you're doing good in the neighborhood when the opposing team's fans of a rival give you that kind of reception after what he did in his first ever Major League Baseball game.
3: This is the second best debut we've seen on the Cardinals this week, or this month. Yep. Michelle Smallman threw the first pitch out there. And I believe it was just as impressive as 3-home run debut, I think.
0: I'm glad we got video of that. Because for the longest time, it's like it was the Bruder film. It's right, impossible.
3: Yeah. Now we see it.
0: Okay.
3: All right. My down. Mm-hmm. Cam cover. I know, I'm glad you got your tax return. Because it's two on these Falcons.
0: Maybe he needs a tour return.
3: You need to return on that investment.
11: Never wanted to invest in the first place.
3: Well, there you go. Well, just like taxes. So there's that. So you got to pay the Tua tax in Atlanta, and that thing looks like it is going to take a chunk out of that paycheck, and everybody's work where, you know, waiting on Penix to come back. This Tua and the Falcons thing. I know they were playing the Broncos. That offense to me looked like the worst offense of the preseason so far. All this hope was Stefanski with Tua, whatever they got. You better hope that Bijan and Drake London and all those guys, when they start getting up there, that he can start making some moves. But what we saw in that preseason game was ugly behavior.
12: Number two.
0: If the Atlanta Falcons need help offensively, call Stephanie White and Indiana Fever offense. They've got that figured out pretty good in the WNBA. Anytime you go to a Fever game, you're going to see a lot of offense, and they're going to score a lot of points. They scored 95 beating the Atlanta Dream last night in overtime, and that was a slight game for them.
3: Yeah.
0: They lead the league in scoring at least 90-plus points or 100-plus points a game. Whether it's Kelsey Mitchell, what she does, and Caitlin Clark, of course, and Aaliyah Boston, this is a juggernaut offensively, and they keep getting better. We may have to start thinking more about the Indiana Fever being a threat. Not better than the Aces, not better than the Lynx, but maybe right now the third best team in the WNBA is the best offensive team in the NBA, and the Atlanta Dream found out about that last night, losing 95-91.
3: Right now, those two teams are slated to meet in the first round of playoffs. Give it all to me.
0: Yeah, give me that.
3: Give it all to me. That was a overtime game.
0: Mm-hmm.
3: And also, we talk about that offense. Caitlin Clark defensively had a couple good stops down the stretch. It's sort of been the big thing there. Took an offensive foul and had another stop of Alicia Gray, too.
0: You mean people are talking about the basketball in the court and not the nonsense with people furthering agendas off the court? What a novel concept.
3: Yeah, it's amazing. It's amazing what happens when you actually watch the games. Anyway.
0: True.
3: So mine is sort of related. My number two, man, so all season I've been Aces. I will believe the Aces are not going to win. When they're losing it, when they lost in the playoffs. Right now, the Minnesota Lynx kind of got their number. Especially when Nafisa Collier coming back, Olivia Miles. Mm. If folks are talking, I don't know if you saw Myron on First Take talking about Olivia Miles as the true MVP over AJ Wilson, which the folks on Twitter, welcome to First Take, Myron. they own you about it. I'm not sure if Olivia is the ahead of Asia as MVP, but she's closed that gap, and the Lynx just seem like they got too much for those Aces.
0: And everybody else. That's why they're the best team in the WNBA.
12: Number three.
0: The Los Angeles story involved basketball earlier in the show. How about that Ty Simpson guy? How dare the Los Angeles Rams draft him that high with the first round pick? They still have Matthew Stafford on their basketball team. Ty Simpson, everybody, the week one of the preseason, shut up. 21-25. 190 yards and two touchdowns. And this about people talking about his ability.
13: I definitely felt more comfortable than I ever had in a game. But, you know, I also didn't know what to expect. First NFL game, first live NFL, you know, against NFL teams. But once that first drive kind of, you know, got done with, I was like, all right, like, yeah, this is just like playing in the backyard in Martin. But, you know, guys did a great job. So happy for our team. And, you know, on to next week.
0: I'm shocking that a quarterback under the tutelage of Sean McVay would look like that mm-hmm. good that early. When it comes to Ty Simpson, that's another business news story that I did not see coming. No, he's not going to take the job of Matthew Stafford this year or next year. But maybe the Rams have found that guy a lot more than people thought involving Ty Simpson being taken that high in this April draft.
3: I think it's the biggest story of the preseason right now, okay. that Ty Simpson looks good for the main fact that if Matthew Stafford misses two or three games, they have a competent quarterback that's going to get him some wins. So that's important there. For me, mm-hmm. all right, here in the South, okay. Freddie, as you guys know, we go back to school very early.
0: Yes, you do.
3: My son's been in school for 2 weeks now.
0: Already?
3: He went to school, started school on August 3rd.
0: It's August 17th. Summer's...
3: He went to school on August 3rd.
0: Oh, Lord have mercy.
3: It's August 17th, 2 weeks exactly mm-hmm. from the first day of school, and we got an asynchronous day today.
0: Explain to people what that is.
3: Where schools close, kids go stay home, do your work from home. It's been 2 weeks. It's been 2 weeks. What y'all need to do? What y'all need to asynchronize right now, 2 weeks into it? I just got this little you-know-what about my house.
0: No name calling.
3: And you done brought him back into my house on a Monday. When I drop him off at your school at the beginning of August, I don't need to see his face. I don't need to feed him lunch on a weekday for at least 6 weeks. Keep him there. You want to keep overnight? You keep overnight. I don't want to be figuring out lunch 2 weeks into the school year. Enough with it. When I was in school, as you got, y'all, we ain't had no asynchronous days. Don't go to school a couple weeks into it. Mm-hmm. No, you go to school. I don't wonder whatever happened with asynchronous day. We not doing that no more. I'm going to start dropping my kid off. He's going to hang out at school on an asynchronous day. We're not doing this no more. He's just going to be at school. I'm sorry. Call the people if you want to. He's going to be at the school.
0: We got a bonus up from Shannon.
1: Yeah, we got a bonus up. And this bonus up goes to the good people of Atlanta. Because it wasn't down a couple months ago, but it became an up on Friday night. Cam, can I get a little help? So we at the NABJ Scholarship Jam.
0: Oh, boy.
1: And they started swag surfing. They brought the guys out. They did their swag surfing. Yeah. And I want to congratulate them and all the Atlanta fans for being able to swag surf in Atlanta during this party. Because the last time I remember the swag surfing in Atlanta, it wasn't so hot. Was it, David?
0: No, it was not.
1: David, it wasn't too hot. Can you tell the folks who don't know?
3: It was a sad surf.
0: It was.
3: It was a sad surf. The boys were down 73.5 points to the New York Knicks and had the swag surf.
0: They were part of the
3: sad stuff.
0: They were part of the Rhythmless Nation swag surf.
3: Oh man, it was bad. It was bad.
0: It was glorious as a New York Knicks fan.

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11: Here's your ESPN Radio Tri-State forecast. Sunshine mixed with clouds at times this afternoon, with daytime highs approaching 82. Mainly clear skies tonight, lows level off around 63. Chance for storms tomorrow, daytime highs approaching 77, sunshine mixed with clouds at times. Currently 80. I'm staff meteorologist Jennifer Wojcicki on ESPN Radio, AM 1590 WPVL.
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13: Why the hell would you use a first round pick on a guy that's going to redshirt, that's not going to help your football team, when you're going into a season trying to win a title in the twilight of Matthew Stafford's career? What's the point of using a first-round pick, which amounts to a luxury, on a guy that's not going to help you win? And everybody says, well, we mortgage future assets to bring over Myles Garrett. Well and true, that's true. But it still doesn't negate the fact that you could have used said first-round draft pick on a player that could help you this season. Everybody says, well, where are you going to go? What player would you? Anybody, quite literally anybody. Because if you don't win the title this year, everybody will go back and look at the opportunity cost that's associated with Ty Simpson and wonder whether or not a player that you could have taken with the 14th overall pick would have actually helped your team and put your team over the top.

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3: I'm Nick DeLuca, the Buss family leaving the Lakers, selling their remaining 17.8% ownership stake to new majority owners Josh Kushner and Bob Iger. The Buss Trust, composed of six siblings, receiving majority votes to allow trustees to execute the sale. At least five of six siblings voting to sell. After completion, Jeannie Buss no longer will be the team's governor. The Buss family had ownership of the Lakers since Jerry Buss purchased the team back in May of 1979. The NBA reportedly finding no evidence of Clippers owner Steve Ballmer funneling money to star Kawhi Leonard through sponsors to circumvent the salary cap. League investigation ongoing, focused on the team introducing Leonard to sponsors and if that constitutes a violation of salary cap rules. NFL Saints rookie receiver Jordan Tyson expected to miss around 2 months with a hamstring injury that he suffered last week. Eighth overall pick in the draft, likely out until October, could be a candidate to begin the season on IR.
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0: He is David Dennis Jr. and Freddie Coleman. It is Reggae Monday. Freddie and Harry, thank you very much. Presented by Progressive Insurance on ESPN Radio, the ESPN app, SiriusXM Channel 80, as well as ESPN, as well on the ESPN app. And don't forget to tell our smart speaker to play ESPN Radio. Oh, we got an update involving the Lakers and the siblings moving on from the Lakers, being told to move on. One sibling does not want that to happen. That comes your way in about 10 minutes.
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3: The New York Giants are expecting to turn it around this season under new coach John Harbaugh. He brings some much-needed stability and a track record of success. A big reason Harbaugh came to New York was quarterback Jackson Dart. Despite a slow start to the summer, he's convinced they can win with him at quarterback. It helps that star wide receiver Malik Nabers is trending towards being ready for week one against the Cowboys following a torn ACL last year. Despite 7 wins in the past 2 seasons combined, there are now expectations for this Giants team. With a coach and a quarterback that people believe in, the over-under is 7.5 wins.
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0: So the boys in Big Blue, a lot of people have a lot of faith in John Harbaugh that the New York Giants could be a potential surprise team, not just in the NFC East, but in the NFC period, end of story. We'll see. But either way, David Dennis Jr., what kind of reasons or reasons are there for optimism involving the boys in Big Blue?
4: Coach Harbaugh, this is what he does. That is their reason for optimism. The guy has championship pedigree. He's the equivalent of one of the close things the NFL has, like a college coach, right? Like where you go, bring your pedigree, bring what you bring to an organization. 2 or 3 years, you're talking about a championship. That's what we expect from Harbaugh. That's what you expect from the Giants team. I think that he immediately makes a lot of things, like makes it possible for us to talk about more than 7.5 wins.
0: Okay. To piggyback off of that, a lot of that optimism with the head coach involves making sure his quarterback is going to do things the right way and not try to prove he's the toughest guy on the football field. For example, on Saturday, he gets hit by a blitz by the Minnesota Vikings, gets knocked down to the ground, stays there for a couple of seconds, slowly gets up, but then he had to go to the blue tent. And Jackson Dart said he was puzzled by that. Mm. Seriously.
5: As far as the blue tent, like I really respect the rules and the thought behind, you know, NFL has of keeping players healthy and reviewing things, but at the same time, I'm still puzzled by it, just feeling like every time that I get hit, you know, I find my way in there, which at times I still try to wrap my head around. But that's all that I'm going to say about that situation. You know, I'm really happy with how the drive ended.
0: I'll put it this way, Jackson Dart, the best thing in your corner is your head coach John Harbaugh. Because to bring some memory to your memory, what you do remember, Jackson Dart, you're 0-6 anytime you go into the blue tent. Mm-hmm. There's a reason why you go in there. It's because you've been injured or you've been knocked silly. Having a head coach is optimistic for the quarterback, not just from a production standpoint, but also from a look. We got to make sure that you're right. And if you don't want to do it or you believe that you're too tough to do it, that's where I come in. He should be very thankful that John Harbaugh is in charge of those things regarding New York Giants and their quarterback, Jackson Dart. What is the reason for concern with the boys in New York?
4: We're just going to piggyback again, because my reason for concerns is all this Jackson Dart stuff. Like, he had a really weird offseason, man. He had sort of the social media fracas with the team over some of his political views and things that he did. You have this big hit that he took. You have a lot of talk about injuries and how much he can endure, what his relationship is with the people in the tent, with the players, or all that stuff. There's just a lot of messy headlines, a lot of headlines with Jackson Dart that I think, like you said, winning will cure some of these things, but right now they're going into a season with some really weird Jackson Dart headlines.
0: Well, Chris Canty, excuse me, from Sports on like Monday through Friday on ESPN Radio with him Evan Cohen and Michelle Smallman from 6-8 to 10 a.m. Eastern Time, as well as on ESPNU. He says Jackson Dart being that kind of reckless performer could be.
6: I think he's trying to avoid that being the narrative around his career. Because all of a sudden now, if you're a guy that can't avoid going to the blue medical tent when it comes time to extend your contract after year three, all of a sudden the Giants have ammunition to say, hey, we're not ready to do that because of the medical. We're not ready to do that because of the fact pattern when it comes to injury. So, and your availability. So I think that's what Dart is trying to get ahead of. I don't know that you can change that altogether by just words. It's going to have to start with changing the way that you play. Now, the hit that he took on Saturday, that ain't got nothing to do with him. That was a blown protection by Tyrone Tracy. Right. There's no way you can allow your quarterback to get hit by a second level defender with a free run. But again, Jackson Dart, in a lot of instances, has not helped himself in terms of how he's played quarterback.
0: My reason for concern involves him, Cam Scadabo, and Abdul Carter. They think they're better than what they are, and they just got to the National Football League. They do not have enough skin in the game where all of a sudden people are going to fear them or respect them. They're going to look at them and say, oh, you think you are that good? We're about to find out. We're about to prove it. Abdul Carter, Cam Scadabo, and Jackson Dart have talent. But they think they're better than they are, and they've only just got to the National Football League. That could be very problematic if they're not careful, if they can't live up to the expectations that they put in front of everybody based on them. Who's the most important non-quarterback for the New York Giants?
4: Maybe we don't. I was assuming we were going to be on the same page here, and I'm going to assume that's just going to be Malik Nabers, right?
0: Oh, no, we're not.
4: Oh, you don't have a – okay.
0: Malik Nabers, go ahead.
4: I mean, devastating injury. I think they could have made some more noise with this dude coming back. I think he's one of, could make the argument for top five, seven wide receiver based on what we see. If he's healthy, if he's not, that lowers our ceiling on Jackson Dart, that increases the chance of him getting injured. I think a lot of this offense is about what Malik Nabers can do.
0: To me, the most important non-quarterback is the guy's the quarterback in the defense. That's Arvell Reese.
4: They drafted
0: that dude out of Ohio State to make sure everybody was going to follow his lead and he's going to keep people in line. That's asking a lot of a 20-year-old.
4: Yeah.
0: That's going to be calling signals for a defense that many people believe could be pretty good for the New York Giants. When you got DJ Reader, Gas Alexander's an underrated defensive end, Abdul Carter, et cetera, et cetera, et cetera. But Arvell Reese is going to be the guy that's going to be the leader because he's the one that's the green dot in the helmet that's going to get the signals in and get everybody lined up as a rookie at 20 years of age. That's a lot to ask of a 20-year-old to make sure everybody stays in line. And when one of those dudes is Abdul Carter, who doesn't want to follow anybody else's line, that's not his own. What is that one word that will best describe the Fighting Shannon Penns of New York?
4: Messy. Just messy. It's kind of messy right now. The Jackson Dart stuff's messy. Scatterboo, there was talk about, he was at a WWE event. He was using his, it was just a really messy offseason from a team that could use some stability, and Harbaugh's there to bring that leadership and to make them stable. Just a lot of mess going on.
0: The one word that describes the Giants right now is patience. You're going to have patience. Cam Scadabo coming back from an injury. Malik Nabers coming back from an injury. Jackson Dart hopefully won't have too many lunkhead moments trying to prove he's tough than everybody else.
4: Yeah.
0: Arvell Reese, Abdul Carter, John Harbaugh trying to find the temperature of this team that he's going to set. There has to be patience. That's why a lot of people are talking about this team could be a potential playoff team. That's the wrong word. That's the wrong word starting with P. The right word is patience, which has to be in a long supply with the New York Giants. If the Giants are going to succeed, how will this season be a success?
4: Jackson Dart is for sure your friend, your quarterback of the future. He is your franchise quarterback. He is the guy that you don't have to think about who your quarterback is going to be for the next decade. Like, that to me is a successful season for the Giants. Now, on the outskirts, hey, maybe they win the division. Maybe Harbaugh just makes some magic happen. I don't personally see that.
0: Me neither.
4: But for me, it looks like Jackson Dart is the guy. He could enter in a couple years. He could be the guy that we're talking about and say he's good enough to lead you to a Super Bowl.
0: This season will be a success if that offensive line can open up holes for the running game and keep their quarterback clean. If they're able to do that, that means the defense won't have to carry the offense. The offensive line can do it, which means Andrew Thomas, John Runyon, John Michael Smith Jr., Francis Mugua, I got his last name right, I probably didn't, and Jermaine Illuminor. From left to right, that offensive line, if they can live up to the abilities that we've seen so far going into the draft, that Giants seem to be a success, and potentially they could threaten a playoff bid, although I don't think they're going to be a playoff team when it's all said and done. He is David Dennis Jr. Hit him on the socials at David DTSS. I'm Freddie Coleman. You can do the same at Coleman ESPN as Reggae Monday when it comes to Freddie and Harry. Oh, we got a latest development involving the Buss family no longer being a part of Los Angeles Lakers. One person is not going to go away quietly. This is ESPN Radio and the ESPN app.
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0: doesn't want to leave the Lakers or doesn't want to sell or whatever this is. Another layer to the Lakers, moving on from the Buss family on Reggae Monday. Freddie and Harry. I'm Freddie Coleman. He's David Dennis Jr. in for Harry Douglas on ESPN Radio, the ESPN app, Sirius XM Channel 80. And don't forget to tell your smart speaker to play ESPN Radio. According to Ramona Shelburne, ESPN NBA insider and reporter, Jeannie Buss is doing what?
1: We've just gotten a letter from Jeannie Buss's attorney saying that no sale of the remaining 17.8% Buss family shares can be effectuated without the consent of all three of the trustees, okay? That's Jeannie Buss, Joey Buss, and Jeannie Buss. Now, my reporting is five of the siblings voted to sell this morning. Jeannie Buss did not vote to sell. And so she's contending through her lawyer that the five siblings who voted to sell do not have the right to do that pursuant to a ruling in 2017 when this was also in court among the trustees. There was a coup that the older brothers tried to dislodge Jeannie from control. And so it's in the hands of the lawyers right now.
2: I would love to talk about this, but I can't talk about it without the music, without the power. I know it's Reggae Monday, but there we go. I know they had on the piano, on the keys for this one, but he was in his bag, first of all. There we go. This is the Succession. This is Succession. And if you've seen Succession, you know what's going on here. This is trying to figure out who's got this thing next. The family turns on each other, and now this is Jeannie Buss, who got cut out of this thing by the rest of her family. Let's face it. They said, we want this money, we want to get out of here. She wants to still be in the family business.
0: Yep.
2: And they said, Shiv, you out of here. And that's what happened. I don't know if you're a Succession person, Freddie.
0: I've seen the show. I'm a big fan of the show. Those family barbecues, involving the Buss kids must be wonderful. Because not a soul's talking to each other. Nobody's asking about their kids. How's my nephew doing? How's my niece doing? It's like everybody brings the family and it's like five, six different fiefdoms.
2: Yeah.
0: At the barbecue. Although, here's something that really bothers me about this whole thing. She's contesting the siblings' vote because she was the lone sibling not to vote to sell in a family vote that took place on Monday morning. What was she doing?
2: Yeah.
0: Where was she? Did they hold this vote without her? Did they wait till she was out of the room, hold the vote, she comes back in, it was too late? How can you have something like this involving siblings not having that kind of communication when billions and billions of dollars are at stake involving being out of the family business, which apparently one doesn't want, but the other siblings do?
2: I'm going to tell you this. I know how it happens for sure. It wasn't no accident.
0: Oh, hell no.
2: It wasn't because she didn't check her email.
0: Yeah.
2: She didn't get the Google Calendar invite. Seems like they said, oh, do we have a quorum? We got a quorum. And then she ain't do it. So I'm sure she saw the message that this thing got sold and they said, oh man, you ain't check you. I thought we hit you up about that. Uh-huh. We hit you up about that. Oh man, my bad, dog. And that's kind of how it went.
0: Because now we're really at now what?
2: Yeah.
0: Involving the Lakers. Well, not so much the Lakers anymore. The Buss family.
2: Yeah.
0: Because Bob Iger and Jared Kushner are going to be the controlling owners of the Los Angeles Lakers. How the Buss family, the Buss siblings have handled that 17.8% that they control, whether they want to sell or not. That question right now becomes massive. Because you got one holdout. Apparently it needs to be a unanimous vote among the Buss siblings.
2: Yeah. Well, we'll see. But I know this, but can they do the sale while this is happening? I mean, there's
0: now, that's another good question.
2: Can you do the sale if we don't know if the sale was legit?
0: Well, the sale's been legit with Kushner and Iger.
2: Right, but the divestment from the Buss family, is that part of it legit?
0: Well, those are great questions, and we're going to get great answers. We hope from somebody who has boots on the ground in Los Angeles involving a very, very, very strange day involving the Lakers, the Buss family, if they're in or they're out. He's David Dennis Jr. for Harry Douglas and Freddie Coleman. It's Reggae Monday, Freddie and Harry on ESPN Radio.
3: 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Juicy cherry, citrus lime, and blue raspberry. 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
9: Here's your ESPN Radio Tri-State forecast. Lows level off around 63 tonight under mainly clear skies. Sunshine mixed with clouds at times. Tomorrow, chance of thunderstorms. High temperatures reach up to 77. Slight chance for storms. Tomorrow night, lows dip down to about 61, partly cloudy skies. Right now, it's 80 degrees. I'm staff meteorologist Jennifer Wojcicki on ESPN Radio, AM 1590 WPVL.
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12: Jackson Dart is entering his second season as Giants quarterback. This, after last year, resulted in a coach getting fired. Year two, John Harbaugh is his head coach. That feels different. What feels the same, unfortunately, is the idea of every single game seemingly putting himself in harm's way. He played in 12 NFL games so far, and in 6 of them, he was examined for concussions. On Monday's edition of Unsportsmanlike, 6 to 10 a.m. Eastern here on ESPN Radio, Kimberly A. Martin asked the question as to whether or not we should be looking at Dart like we did Tua in Miami. Not that he's not good and not that he can't play, but after every single game, do we have to wonder, is he okay? Help is most important for everyone, but Dart needs to find a way to get himself out of harm's way, or they're going to be looking for another quarterback pretty soon in the Big Apple. 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
15: I'm Nick DeLuca, the Buss family out with the Lakers, selling their remaining 17.8% ownership stake to new majority owners Josh Kushner and Bob Iger. The Buss Trust receiving majority votes to allow trustees to execute the sale. At least 5 of 6 siblings voting to sell after completion. Jeannie Buss will no longer be the team's governor. Her lawyer contending the sale can't go through without her approval, which has not been given. The Buss family had ownership of the Lakers since Jerry Buss purchased the team back in May of 1979. The NBA, meanwhile, reportedly finding no evidence of Clippers owner Steve Ballmer funneling money to Kawhi Leonard through sponsors to circumvent the salary cap. League investigation continues on whether Leonard being introduced to sponsors constitutes a violation of cap rules. In the NFL, Cowboys adding pass rush help, signing Von Miller to a one-year deal. ESPN's Dan Graziano says Miller can make a difference.
16: Von Miller signing with the Dallas Cowboys. Von Miller, 37 years old, had 9 sacks last year for the Washington Commanders. A part-time situational kind of pass rusher at this point in his career, but Dallas thinks he can help them on the field and also off. They have a very young group on the defensive side of the ball, and obviously Von Miller bringing a wealth of experience to that room.
15: Graziano on NFL Live. Miller entering the year with 138.5 career sacks, the most of any active NFL player.
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0: Monday.
18: This is Freddie and Harry.
19: I will disagree on one thing, though.
0: Oh, of course.
19: Freddie said potato wedges aren't fried.
0: They're not.
19: Potato wedges, I think, are fried.
0: They look like fries.
19: They look. Potato wedges are just fries with a little something. They're like fries with BBL.
0: No.
19: Right?
0: No. No.
19: They're like French fries that are.
0: I understand that those are freaky. I understand that wedges are like freak-nick French fries. They're still not French fries. They're still not.
20: E, where are you on this dick situation?
21: Oh, yeah, I like the potato wedges. I'm not going to lie.
0: Oh, I like
21: because they're thick.
0: Exactly. Me too.
18: This is Freddie and Harry.

0: Elvis. I'm Freddie Coleman. Welcome to the best show on your radio when it comes to Reggae Monday. Freddie and Harry, and we are here, presented by Progressive Insurance on the ESPN app, SiriusXM Channel 80, as well as TuneIn. Don't forget to tell that smart speaker to play ESPN Radio. There's been a lot of wild things happening in Los Angeles in the last month or so. You have the Rams getting Miles Garrett. Aaron Donald may be coming back. That's over there. Los Angeles Dodgers, they get to Rick Scoobel, and they've lost 10 out of their last 15 with him over there. The Los Angeles Clippers, the NBA didn't find anything to try to quote-unquote convict Steve Ballmer, the owner of the team, for circumventing the salary cap to pay Kawhi Leonard. But then the Lakers said, hold my chablis, because not only did the Buss family quote-unquote agree to sell the 17.8% of the final shares to sell the team to the Lakers, then Jeannie Buss decided, oh, wait a minute, hold on a second, I didn't agree to any nonsense like this. According to Ramona Shelburne, ESPN NBA insider, Jeannie Buss is contesting her sibling's vote to sell the remaining 17.8% of the Buss family shares in the Lakers. In a letter obtained by her lawyer, Adam Streisand, she contends that no sale of the family trust shares can be effectuated without approval by the co-trustees, Jeannie, Janie, and Joey Buss. She was the only sibling to not vote to sell in a family vote that took place Monday morning. Yikes. Scott Kaplan, an FOH, a friend of Freddie and Harry. I can't wait to see how he tries to figure all this stuff out. He is normal, the host of the Sedano and Cap Morning Show on ESPN Radio in Los Angeles. Hit him on the socials as Scott Kaplan. Scott, I'm going to start with the Lakers. I laid it out there. The floor is yours. Go.
1: Man, you laid it out perfectly too, Freddie. Let me tell you something. It's so fascinating, because if you don't know the Lakers other than living in another part of the country and watching them on TV and being a fan of the brand and the history of the Lakers, you think of them as the way we talk about them. We always use this phrase, the crown jewel of the NBA. You know, the franchise that has the most cachet of any in the NBA, an international brand. But behind closed doors, you're literally talking about a mom and pop operation, like the kid next door who has the car wash, or the kid next door who has, you know, the lawn cutting service. It was literally a small family operation until they could sell this thing for $10 billion a year ago, and they could start running it like a modern-day NBA franchise. But that lasted less than a year, because apparently the new guy was taking money from one place and moving it to another, or at least those are the accusations. Mm-hmm. And this may all not work, so now here comes the former boss of Disney, and now he's going to take over. And so it has been the most bizarre thing to watch a franchise that most people hold in such high regard and see it get flipped like it's a reality TV show house thing. You know what I'm saying? Like, it's just been completely bizarre on the Laker front.
2: How much of a hit, Scott, is this to the Lakers reputationally? Like, to have all of this stuff happen, and, oh, yeah, by the way, LeBron James said, get me up out of here, too. Like, how much is this changing the way that you think that the Lakers as an organization is being seen?
1: Well, I think people can now look at the Lakers and say they're not above our franchise. Now, they may have more banners hanging up inside the arena than your franchise, but the fact of the matter is they're probably more dysfunctional than the franchise that you root for. Mm. And today's like a perfect example, right? I mean, Jeannie Buss is going to be the governor of the team while Mark Walter is going to be the owner of the team. I never for a second believed that she would hang on to that governorship for 5 years. Then, as the story is going today, she's going to invite all of her brothers and sisters to an event where they're going to get together and redo their trust. I'm not an expert in all of this, but essentially what Jeannie Buss was going to do is redo the trust so that she could stay on. And nobody knows that the next day they're going to be sold yet again. So you have this great story of billionaires and big city and big lights and family-owned business that's being taken over by bigger business. But wait, bigger business can't hang on because it needs the money, or again, so the allegations go. And now it's being taken over by somebody else. It just doesn't seem to make a whole lot of sense right now. And by the way, I thought the Mark Walter thing was super interesting yesterday, yeah, until all this Jeannie Buss stuff started happening today, because this sounds like Jeannie just, you know, for all the times that she took over this team and fired everybody, all of her siblings, it sounds like they finally got her back. And by the way, they get their money and they can move on with their lives.
0: Man, when does this become a reality show? Scott Kaplan from Sedano and Cap Morning Show on ESPN Radio in Los Angeles. Hit him on the social. Scott Kaplan joining us on Freddie and Harry. David Dennis Jr. and Harry Douglas and Freddie Coleman on ESPN Radio and the ESPN app. I never thought we talked the Lakers in the same way we talked the Clippers and what in the hell is going on. But we are there with the Lakers. But how surprised were you that after 11 months of an investigation, the NBA said they found no wrongdoing involving Steve Ballmer, the owner of the Clippers, circumventing the salary cap to find other ways to pay Kawhi Leonard and not have it count against the salary cap?
1: So, am I surprised? Not one bit. Do I believe what they found is true? Not one bit. I mean, it's very hard for me to have watched and listened to all of the 2+2+2 equals and not come up with the notion that the Clippers were, as an organization, trying to circumvent the salary cap to get Kawhi Leonard more money. I see what the report was earlier today that the NBA and their hired law firm, I see what they've reported, but I'm just too skeptical to really just take it at face value and believe it. You know, there's a piece today on ESPN.com, and one of the paragraphs said this. It said, Ballmer has insisted repeatedly in conversations with confidants that he will not accept a league result that asserts he or the team intended to circumvent the salary cap, and he would instead bring the matter to arbitration. You have the richest owner in the NBA telling the NBA, I will continue to fight you. Money is not a problem here. I'm never going to live with this notion that I circumvented the salary cap. And I was skeptical, to be honest, with the whole aspiration thing. I was skeptical. But then the next level of this Daktronics scoreboard company, what kind of business-to-business scoreboard company needs to hire Kawhi Leonard, the least charismatic person in pro sports, to be an endorser when they're trying to sell to arenas and stadiums? It all smells bad, and Steve Ballmer is likable. And he's ultra wealthy, but I think he and his organization don't like what the results are of what they're hearing in the public domain. And they're going to have to really prove it so that skeptics like me don't still believe what Pablo Torre has been reporting.
2: Well, I'm going to ask you a similar question I asked about the Lakers. Like, what does this mean for the Clippers? Where do they go from here? This seems to be as close to a case closed as we're going to get for now. Do they just move on like everything is okay? Do they not talk about it? Where do the Clippers go from here?
1: That is the perfect strategy, David. That is the perfect strategy. Let's act like it doesn't even exist, and let's go on from here, and let's not acknowledge it. Because the league hired a law firm, and the law firm said we're good, so guess what? We're moving on with our lives. That would be like the perfect public relations strategy. Problem is, this is Los Angeles. And Steve Ballmer's ultra wealthy, and Kawhi Leonard is an all-time great player, and they've got a brand new building in a city that has a brand new football stadium across the street. So there's a lot of sex appeal to a good story like this. And there's no way that people are going to let this go and just accept that the league's lawyers found that Ballmer had nothing to do with it. I would think that somebody as wealthy and as smart as Ballmer doesn't have his hands and his fingerprints on things. But gosh, everything I'm seeing and hearing looks like the Clippers are all over this, and it all looks like what they were trying to do was use their sponsors to get him paid more money to make him happy, because that's why he plays for us. He wouldn't be playing for us, but if we can get him more money than everybody else, then he will.
0: How much of this involving the Clippers and the Lakers today can kind of take attention away from the fact that the Los Angeles Dodgers have lost 10 out of the last 15 games, Scott?
1: Well, that's a very funny question, Freddie. You know why? Because as soon as the Lakers were announced as being sold for $12.5 billion last week, what did the media do in L.A.? They ran to Dodger Stadium to ask executives from the Dodgers, what does this mean for you guys?
0: Wow.
1: And again, another great PR strategy was to say, it doesn't mean anything for us. We're the Dodgers. They're the Lakers. This is about them. It's got nothing to do with us. Well, of course it has something to do with you, because the same guy owns both franchises, and the one guy who's under federal investigation just offloaded the Lakers in under a year. Mm-hmm. So, of course, it's got something to do with you. So it's very interesting that the Dodgers are playing probably their worst baseball this season. In fact, not probably, definitely their worst baseball this season. And there's this cloud of intrigue around the Lakers, and that black cloud has gone up the hill, and it's hanging over Dodger Stadium, because people are putting two and two together, and they're seeing today Mark Walter unloads, you know, a European soccer team, Chelsea. So it looks to those of us that are not deeply involved like he's trying to sell off assets to bring in money that he needs. So I can't believe all the stuff we're talking about here, guys. This is supposed to be the summer. I thought I'd be talking about Rams preseason, you know?
0: Me too. Us too, as a matter of fact.
2: Well, yeah, I mean that. So this has been a whirlwind. We've been all negative. What's making you happy about Los Angeles? The weather nice over there. You had some good tacos. Like, what's going on? What's happening? You went and saw Odyssey and IMAX. Tell me something good. Just end on a good note.
0: The street corn. Yeah.
1: Okay, you ready? Mm-hmm. You ready for this?
0: Yeah.
1: I heard what you were saying earlier today about your kid going back to school and then all of a sudden having a day off of school. What was the word that you used about being out of school for a day?
2: It was asynchronous what they're doing. They're doing asynchronous work.
1: I don't even know what that means. I don't know what that means. So the good news is the kids are going back to school. I'm getting my house back.
2: That's
1: the good news. And when they go back to school, they ain't coming back. Go. You go to school. Go off to college. And I'll see you Thanksgiving. I heard all that. The Rams are making me happy. I'll tell you this. I heard you guys talking about Ty Simpson earlier.
0: Uh-huh.
1: Ty Simpson, I know it's only one preseason game. But, I mean, come on. 21 of 25. If you put up 21 of 25 in a high school game, that's incredible efficiency. So Ty Simpson and the Rams and the possibility of when Aaron Donald comes back,
0: yeah, when?
1: That's all making me pretty happy.
0: Exactly. So right. When is
1: worst
0: that
1: kept secret in town?
0: Yeah, when is that win? Because I think it's going to be before Friday.
1: I think it's going to be before the home opener against the Giants.
0: Okay.
1: Week two.
0: Okay.
1: I think he don't want to go to training camp, and I'm thinking he may not want to go to Australia to play in week one against San Francisco.
0: Well, Shanahan has his way as a Giants fan. He says, why can't he come back week three?
3: Yeah, I don't think he's ready yet. I don't think he's ready yet, Scott. I think take an extra week, get your body, get your mind, get your mental, take care of your mental and your chicken. Not week two. Let's go ahead and do it week three. Yeah.
2: I personally think it's adorable that Shannon thinks that they're one Aaron Donald away from beating the Rams anyway. That's the difference between a 28-0 and a 35-0 game. It don't matter if Aaron Donald playing or not, Shannon.
3: It's still
1: real. Did you see that preseason game?
0: Yes.
1: Oh, that's funny, man.
0: Always a pleasure, Scott, man. Talk to you soon. Take care and be well, brother.
1: Appreciate you guys having me. Thank you so much.
0: He's one of our favorites. He's an FOFH, a friend of Freddie and Harry. Scott Kaplan, host of the Sit Down and Cap Morning Show on ESPN Radio in Los Angeles. Him on the socials at Scott Kaplan.
3: The thought of Tyrone Tracy, no disrespect, him blocking either Aaron Donald or Myles Garrett.
0: Oh, he won't be blocking them. He'll be the blockee. He won't be the blocker.
2: Cigar in a blindfold.
0: You ever see the tackling dummies when they knock on, they pop back up like a weeble? That's going to be Tyrone Tracy. That's going to be Mr. Tracy. Blocking? Come on. Shannon, you're cute. We saw what he did
2: adorable.
0: Over the weekend. He barely blocked air, and Jackson Dart got decapitated in the midfield stripe against the Minnesota Vikings. Blocking Myles Garrett. Boy, you're cute.
2: They better just go ahead and put a bed in that blue tent and that man going, Jackson Dart going camping.
3: He's
2: going
3: to set up a residency like it's Vegas.
0: Yeah. Reserved for Dart. Your slumber begins here.
2: The Chateau Dart for that whole weekend.
3: What I look like putting my feet up on Jackson Dart's couch in the tent.
0: Believe me. Might as well, because he may be paying a visit to having his feet on that couch laid out if he keeps playing like that and nobody keeps blocking for him. It is Reggae Monday, Freddie and Harry. I'm Freddie Coleman. He is David Dennis Jr. and Farry Douglas, presented by Progressive Insurance. My inconvenient truths will be so inconvenient, they'll inconvenience fans of the Dodgers, the Cowboys, and Bill Belichick. 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
7: 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Lows level off around 63 tonight under mainly clear skies. Sunshine mixed with clouds at times. Tomorrow, chance of thunderstorms. High temperatures reach up to 77. Slight chance for storms. Tomorrow night, lows dip down to about 61, partly cloudy skies. Right now, it's 80 degrees. I'm staff meteorologist Jennifer Wojcicki on ESPN Radio, AM 1590 WPVL.
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0: 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My philosophy is the truth is never terrible. Sometimes it depends on the delivery. Both can be true in this case. There's always going to be an inconvenient truth.
1: Inconvenient!
0: That you may need to hear about your team whether you want to hear it or not.
2: This is...
3: Give me the truth straight up, no chaser.
2: Freddie and Harry's Inconvenient Truth.
0: They're my inconvenient truths. You can be inconvenienced all you want, or you can say, Freddie, you're on to something. Either way, David Dennis Jr. gets a chance to play judge and jury with my inconvenient truth. So...
2: Number one.
0: The Los Angeles Dodgers are chasing Milwaukee Brewers. And both teams know it. The Brewers know right now they're the best thing going in the National League. The Los Angeles Dodgers, after what their manager, David Roberts, said yesterday, I wanted to win that game, but we were too sloppy. He knows they're chasing the Brewers. The Dodgers know it, David. The Brewers know it, David. And both teams know it of each other involving these two.
4: Out the gate with it. Out the gate with it. I just don't know how the team possibly three-peat could be chasing anybody else. I mean, the question is, how much of this is another team being better and another one just a team? I mean, I feel like every three-peat team is their third year is their worst year. That fatigue starts to let in, you start to settle a little bit, start to chill. I'm not sure you could get chased by a team that ain't won nothing.
2: Number two.
4: That's why it's inconvenient.
0: Okay. The Patriots are the team to beat in the AFC. Period. Because they have less questions than anybody else. The Broncos, they worry about Bo Nix, what that's going to look like being chased. The Buffalo Bills, new head coach, they hope the defense is going to be better. The Baltimore Ravens, new head coach, what Lamar Jackson are we going to see? Joe Burrow, can he be protected in Cincinnati? That's the one team that I believe right now is a team to beat in the AFC are the Patriots, because right now they have less questions than anybody else.
4: Can't argue with them being the team to beat. They got there. They came off of a Super Bowl appearance. Didn't look good in it. You wonder about the schedule and all that stuff where we're talking about the schedule and everything. I'm not on this bandwagon quite yet, Freddie. There's a lot of folks who believe the Bengals are the team to beat.
0: Yeah, I'm not buying that either.
4: Yeah.
0: Yeah. I've seen their offensive line.
4: Mm-mm. Yeah. Yeah.
0: Mm-mm. Yeah. Yeah, I'm with you on that one. That's not inconvenient. That's an actual factual, like TLC once said.
2: Number three.
0: Von Miller signing a one-year deal with the Cowboys, I believe could be more impactful than Aaron Donald signs with the Rams, and here's why. The Cowboys are expecting production out of Von Miller because it's necessary no matter how many snaps. Aaron Donald, the impact, we know it's going to look like. When you got Myles Garrett and an improved defense, it won't need to be as much until the playoffs. The Cowboys need that immediately from a pass rushing standpoint. That's why I think at least at the beginning, Von Miller signed with the Cowboys will be more impactful early than when Aaron Donald signs with the Rams.
4: I'm with you on that for the exact same reason. I think that the Rams could win a Super Bowl without Aaron Donald. You know, Aaron Donald obviously makes them better, increases their chances. They can win a Super Bowl without him. Von Miller is essential for the Cowboys.
2: Number four.
0: The Chicago Bears, and I hate to do to Chicago Bears fans, I think your offense is going to take a step back because of two reasons. One, early wide receiver injuries, and number two, overcoming a potentially subpar defense. You don't have the kind of season they had last year. You have all those takeaways. That doesn't go back-to-back. That defense is going to be stymied a little bit. But also, the injuries, the Luther Burden the third early, Roma Dunze's has some kind of issues as well. Having that kind of early lack of cohesiveness at the wide receiver position and also the defense being potentially subpar, that could get the Bears offense being the kind of Bears offense that Ben Johnson wants.
4: Yeah, this could be one that goes either way for the Chicago Bears team for the reason they could, you know, Caleb Wilson can shine, be better than he was, improve, or you could have a situation where they take a step back. I'm either way with it.
2: Number five.
0: You're probably going to like this one. This will be Bill Belichick's last year at North Carolina if they don't win 8 games. They open up versus TCU at noon Eastern time this Saturday. That's right. College football is only 6 days away.
4: Woo.
0: Bill Belichick already looks like he doesn't want to be there.
4: Yeah.
0: That he must rather be in the National Football League. But they're at TCU noon Eastern time at ESPN. If they don't win 8 games, he may not walk away. He may be told to walk away by North Carolina.
4: And thus would conclude one of the worst hires in college football history. a hire that we knew was going to be bad, a hire that, of course, you know, yours truly didn't think was going to happen in the first place. Shout out to Around the Horn, minus 501 points. And one that everybody knew was going to be a bad idea because nobody in the NFL wanted him, and it was just a consolation prize. 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
6: Hey, it's Evan Cohen. 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
4: The case for Notre Dame begins and ends with C.J. 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C.J. 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
7: I'm Nick DeLuca, era ending in L.A. The Buss family announcing the sale of their remaining 17.8% ownership stake to new majority owners Josh Kushner and Bob Iger with the Lakers. Jeannie Buss contesting her family's claim in a letter from her attorney after completion. Buss would no longer be the team's governor. Her lawyer contending the sale can't go through without her approval. The Buss family has had ownership of the Lakers since Jerry Buss purchased the team back in May of 1979. Elsewhere, the NBA reportedly finding no evidence of Clippers owner Steve Ballmer funneling money to Kawhi Leonard through sponsors to circumvent the salary cap. League investigation is still ongoing. It's focused on the team introducing Leonard to sponsors and if that constitutes a violation of cap rules. The trade sending Leonard to the Raptors currently on hold. In the NFL, Saints rookie receiver Jordan Tyson expected to miss around 2 months with a hamstring injury that he suffered last week. Eighth overall pick in the draft, likely out until October. Could be a candidate for injured reserve. In baseball, the Orioles trying to make it four straight against the Rays in Tampa. Got out to a 3-1 lead, but the Rays scoring three straight to take a 4-3 advantage top of the fifth inning. Jorge Mateo with a go-ahead two-run home.

0: Homer against his former team. Pete Alonso just gone deep to tie it up at 4 apiece in that one as the Orioles try and stick in the AL wildcard conversation.
1: Hey, it's resident Super Bowl champ Chris Canning. Coming up Tuesday, the Atlanta Falcons are still in search of a quarterback, and I'll tell you whether or not I think they already have their guy on the roster. 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

0: 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We're going to get to what kind of scene it could be for the Skull Brothers in Minnesota. Now they believe they found a quarterback that comes your way in about 2 minutes, give or take a lie or two. But what was your first impression of your NFL team from this past weekend's first preseason games?
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0: Before we get to you about your first impressions of your NFL team this preseason, we're going to go around the room a little bit. We go to our man, Cam Berry, Atlanta Falcons fan. This is about to be entertaining. What was your first impression of what you saw from your team that looked like that Friday night at home versus Denver?
4: Yeah, not good. Pretty rough. I mean, Tua obviously fumbling the snap. What can you say? I'm just waiting to see what Michael Penix Jr. is going to be able to bring to the table. That's it. I was not one that was a big fan of Tua. I understand the thought process of bringing in two left-handed quarterbacks because it is different when you're throwing the ball. That was kind of a smart move in theory, but. Right. I don't think Tua's gonna be the guy at any point in time for the foreseeable future. That's why Stefanski has not named the starter. I think he prefers Penix.
0: Sure.
4: Just doesn't have a choice.
0: Yep.
4: Because he's not on the field yet.
0: It's not good for your organization that the best starting quarterback is up there calling shots.
4: No, yeah.
0: That's not good.
4: We've seen the flashes from Penix. He just has to stay on the field. That's the most important part.
0: Yeah. And when he gets there, we'll see.
4: Yeah.
0: David Dennis Jr., a Saints fan. What was your first impression of your team over the weekend?
5: I didn't even get a chance to talk about the team and how they perform. It don't matter. Wow. Jordan Tyson is out.
0: I know. Out 2 months.
5: 2 months. That's not even about that performance. Because there were some bright spots. Offense that had some bright spots, even though it was in a loss. Felt good about the way things were flowing. But it doesn't matter. Because that game doesn't matter as much as the fact that this rookie who, had outside odds, possibly offensive rookie of the year, is out for two whole months. So that's the story more so than how they look in the preseason game.
0: Okay. Shannon Penn, your New York Giants, they played this weekend against the Skull Brothers, known as the Minnesota Vikings. What was your first impression of Big Blue?
6: I liked what I saw from defense. As you mentioned earlier, Arvell Reese, I was very impressed with his run defense. That's a big dude. And I was also impressed, too, with the Giants in the run blocking as well.
0: Yes.
6: And
0: they provided some nice running lanes.
6: Exactly, running lanes. So, and I think what Harbaugh wants to do, he wants to play solid defense and he wants to run the ball, control the clock. So, two of those things with the Giants from what we saw from when some of the starters are out.
0: Yeah.
6: Still got questions there on the outside with health.
0: Not with Malachi Fields. That's no question there.
6: Exactly. Rookies. Yeah, they did a good job there. So I'm encouraged from what I saw from the Giants so far.
0: Jay and the Boogie down Bronx at 888-SAY-ESPN, 888-729-3776, one of our favorites. Jay, we know who your team is, but for those who don't know, give us your team and your first impression of them from this past weekend's NFL preseason games.
7: My first impression is what my impression has been for the past 30 years. We need a quarterback. I'm all zapped out. One game. I don't need to see Zappy no more. Brees Hall hurt his foot. I hope that's not nothing lingering, but I was just really I know Geno was a scratch late that day. I just want to see what Geno can do. Because it really comes down to the quarterback. That's really what it comes down to. We always have good guys in skill position, but we don't have that guy who could get the ball to Garrett Wilson, who could put lipstick on a pig, but after a while, a pig is still a pig, right? So we need a quarterback, and I hope Geno can at least be slightly above average for us. If not, same old Jets. Nothing. I took nothing home that changes my mind about this year, except I can't wait for the draft to come in.
0: For Geno Smith, I just want him to be average. If he's that'll be an improvement. And the defense, if finally get an interception game one. Didn't have any last year in 2025. Find a way to have one luck into your arms where you can feel good about yourself. I believe David Bailey is going to be legit. Showed a lot of pass rushing things, good at stopping, being a run stopper as well. That's the one thing. Those are a couple of things that impressed me about the New York Jets. At least my first impression about them. Dallas Cowboys are fast all over the field. Their backups flying all over the place. Their backup wide receivers. Even the defensive linemen. I know Seattle wasn't going to give you what they wanted to give you. But that was the first impression out of the Dallas Cowboys. They are definitely a lot faster on the defensive side, especially when it comes to the backups.
5: Yeah, the Jets thing You said Geno just be fine.
0: No, he said he wants to be above average.
5: Yeah, if he's above average, he might be the best quarterback Jets have had in a decade.
0: Oh, easily. Maybe
5: right?
0: maybe even two.
5: Right. Yeah, right. You know, like that's a bright spot. That's a bright spot right there. You know, just to have a decent quarterback there. But still, sorry, it's going to be.
0: Oh, it's going to be a long season.
5: Yeah, it's going to be a little bleak in with the Jets.
0: If they get the 6 wins through a parade, that means they are going in the right direction. Even that may not be enough to keep Aaron Glenn's job, depending on what that could look like. Jordan in Texas at 888-729-3776. Jordan, what was your first impression of your NFL team after their first preseason game?
8: DDJ, what's up, baby? Miss hearing your voice in the afternoon. Freddie Coleman, I got nothing but love for you.
0: Appreciate
8: you. Cowboys, hey, we need to calm down a little bit. It's just preseason. We do this every damn year, and then they disappoint us. Now, I do like the offense this year. I think Flournoy, Pickens, and Lamb could all have the potential to be 1,000-yard receivers. Caleb Downs, he was making plays out there. He never aggressed the tackle, whatever you want to call it. My boys look good, but hey, Camden Brown, think he done got a spot on the team this year, but he caught that ball on the 6th-string backup that's already cut on Monday. I want to see you do it on Devin Witherspoon. Love you, man.
0: Well, put it this way. If he does it on Devin Witherspoon, then the Seattle Seahawks might ask for their money back.
5: Yeah.
0: They just signed a new 4-year, $132 million extension. That guy's one of the 3 best corners in the National Football League. No one's catching anything on him.
5: A little too much to hope for. And you really don't have to do it to him. Doing on some of those Giants, Eagles, Commanders secondary, then we could talk.
0: Yeah, and I get it. But believe me, if he did not make a catch in the 6th-string guy, we know that now what it sounded like.
5: Yeah,
0: I can't make catches on him.
5: Yeah.
0: He made the catch. He was able to have that confidence. 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
11: This is Kevin Seifert covering the Vikings. By far the biggest story for this team is whether Kyler Murray can become the latest plug-in quarterback to succeed in Minnesota. Murray won the team's starting job over J.J. McCarthy during training camp, and he is surrounded by the best group of skill position players and coaches he's ever had. The Vikings give him a great chance to revitalize his career, and in exchange they are hoping he can lead them to the playoffs. What happens after that could be really fascinating. Murray has a no-tag clause in his contract, so if he has a great year, he has a clear path to free agency. See if he wants it. But if he falls short, the Vikings could spend the 2027 offseason in a familiar place looking for a new quarterback.
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0: That's where I'm going to start with reason for optimism with those Skoll brothers in Minnesota. The quarterback's not J.J. McCarthy. You could clearly see how souls were taken away watching him not do that, meaning being a productive quarterback, they thought they were going to get. Kyler Murray's added that energy, and plus getting that kind of coach with Kevin O'Connell is going to pay dividends. I'd be optimistic at the quarterback position if I'm a fan of the Minnesota Vikings.
5: Yeah, a little addition by subtraction. I feel you on that by not having J.J. McCarthy there. For me, it's that young, fast defense, and Brian Flores as a defensive coordinator, somebody that I just will always believe in, especially when you get a guy who gets his second crack at a quarterback in a season, which of course you do when you're playing within the division. You got to win some of these division games. I think that defense is really going to be good this year.
0: Yep. But my reason for concern, I'll go back to the quarterback position.
5: Yeah.
0: What if Kyler Murray doesn't work out?
5: Yeah.
0: Do you go to J.J. McCarthy? Do you go to Carson Wentz? To use Harry Douglas's words, they had quarterback incompetence last year and they went 9-8.
5: Yeah.
0: They get any kind of C-plus grade at the quarterback position, this could be in a 10 or 11 win team, which could be good enough to win the division, at worst get into the playoffs. But if Kyler Murray doesn't work out, then what? J.J. McCarthy getting back in there, there's going to be a lot of people losing fingernails if that could be the case. That reason for concern in Minnesota.
5: Yeah, if J.J. McCarthy's quarterback in this season, something went horribly wrong, sad to say. For me, biggest concern is the rest of the division. This is a tough division, and everybody in that division has playoff or better expectations. Some people are expecting to win Super Bowls, get to the Super Bowl or bust type things. Like, these are teams we talk about, the Packers, the Bears, what they did. I mean, you were talking about the Lions trying to extend that championship window or that playoff window. This is going to be one of the most daunting divisions in the NFL, and you have to win. Like that 9-8, you're going to have to up that to 11 or 12 really to win this division.
0: Yeah, my most important non-quarterback is the wide receiver, Justin Jefferson.
5: Yeah.
0: Because we know when he gets the football and gets it consistently where he can make plays, he is as dynamic as any offensive player, not just wide receiver, as any offensive player in the National Football League. If Kyler Murray can get the ball anywhere in his area code, he's going to be able to make plays, which means we could see a return to a 1,400, 1,500-yard wide receiver that we saw routinely from Justin Jefferson.
5: Yeah, we learned Justin Jefferson is not quarterback-proof. He ain't going to do this with no matter who out there, which nobody really is, but we saw the floor of that with J.J. McCarthy. For me, it's the running back core, Jordan Mason, Aaron Jones, what they're going to do to relieve some of that pressure on Kyler Murray, what they're going to do to help that offense flow. I think they're underrated backs as a tandem. Mm-hmm. There may be some competition about who's going to be taking the most snaps on a week-to-week basis, but I like those guys, and I think they can make a huge difference.
0: What is the one word that would best describe the Vikings of 2026 going into the season?
5: Unproven. Unproven. So many of those guys are unproven. That young defense unproven. Kyler Murray, I think, is unproven. Like, we just do not know a lot about this Vikings team. They can come out and surprise us, but it would have to be a surprise. There's just so much we don't know about them.
0: Yeah. My one word for Minnesota that would describe the Vikings is win.
5: Mm-hmm.
0: Because all the things are there. They kept telling us last year and it was proven. They were a quarterback away from winning that division.
5: Yeah.
0: Well, we're about to find out. If Kyler Murray is going to be the answer to your quarterback prayers, well, then what are you going to do about it and when are you going to do it? If you're able to answer that question of when, with Kevin O'Connell, I think, who was a really good coach and a quarterback whisperer, everything should be in line for this Vikings team to go from 9-8 to 11 wins, 12 wins. It's not going to be easy in what could be the best division of football. We have Minnesota, Chicago, Green Bay, and Detroit. Nobody in that division finished with less than 9 wins. 9-8 was a last place team, and 11-6 won the division. So the question for me, the biggest word that describes it is when. Mm-hmm. When are you going to do that with this kind of talent if you're the Minnesota Vikings? But this season being a success is easy. If Kyler Murray is not J.J. McCarthy, plain and simple, if he goes out there, because we've seen him have his moments when he has looked terrific at the quarterback position, he's going to get that kind of quarterback coaching for the first time in his NFL life. If he's able to use that and take that onto the field and be the kind of quarterback with that kind of ability, then he could be special once again and in line for a big contract if things work out for him in Minnesota.
5: A success for me, you got to make the playoffs. You got to make the playoffs. Like that. Like the Vikings are not really in, you know, whole moral victory mode. They are in, let's, as you said, prove it. Let's go prove it and go get into the playoffs.
0: He is David Douglas Jr. for Abby Douglas and Freddie Coleman. It's Reggae Monday, Freddie and Harry. Thanks for joining us and allowing us to be able to join you. Keep weighing in at 888-SAY-ESPN, 888-729-3776. What was your first impression of your NFL team after their first preseason game? 888-729-3776. 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
17: 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C.J. 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
0: 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Grant in Salt Lake City. 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
2: Steve, the Denver Broncos, and I'm not sure if it was the Falcons just being terrible or if we looked really good, but what I was really excited about was our new play caller, Davis Webb, running it downfield, being a little more aggressive than my man Sean Payton with all the screen calls. Defense is looking tight. McMillan, Jade Barron is getting on the field. And I don't understand why we're still ranked third in the AFC West after what we did last year, being a broken ankle away from a Super Bowl. It makes me crazy.
0: Yeah, it makes me crazy too, Grant. Number one, to answer your first question, you didn't know if it was the Broncos looking that good or the Falcons looking that bad. The answer is yes. Both of those things are true. How the Falcons look that bad and the Broncos. Boo all you want. The truth is the truth as far as that goes. Your quarterback had the ball snapped right in his hands and he was looking at it.
3: That is not my quarterback.
0: Yes, it is. He's on your team. He your quarterback. He your QB. Your QB1 right now, because your real QB1's not available to be cleared to 11-on-11 when it comes to that practice.
4: So that's, I know Cam one. Was listening. I thought he was on Fashion Nova getting him new fits with that tax return money.
0: No. Believe me. He's trying to make sure he can keep his tax return money away from you, trying to mooch your way into getting free drinks at his expense.
4: He better keep it away from them Falcons cover lines, I tell you that.
0: Oh, I know.
3: That's the Ain't way right there.
0: Oh, wow. Shots fired back. Attaboy.
4: There you go. Good job. Way to go. Good job.
0: The battle for third place in that division, starring the Falcons and the Saints.
4: I know. Talking like his franchise won a Super Bowl at one time in their existence.
3: Okay. The last time you guys won. You know what? I'm not going to get into
4: it. There we go. Look at that.
0: They have one of what you don't have.
4: There you go.
0: You can't. That's an argument not going to win. But it is mystifying to me to trampoline off Grant's point. To me, the Broncos should be the odds-on favorite to win the AFC West. Some of you have them third behind the Chiefs and the Chargers. I like the Chargers and the Chiefs, but I don't like them more than the Denver Broncos.
4: Yeah, we're looking at a great – I mean, even without the quarterback questions, that defense, I think, to me, it's – unless I'm wrong here, Freddie, it's them and the Texans. Rams are right there too, but to me it's the Broncos, Texans. We're talking about the best defense in the league, right?
0: Oh, the Texans are number one, but the Broncos aren't far behind going into the season. I think the world of their defense at all three levels, what they're able to do. Vikings aren't far behind either because Brian Flores did a fantastic job, but the Texans have an elite defense. Broncos are not that much behind the Houston Texans.
4: Yeah, I mean, that should be enough. And with a serviceable offense, which they should at least have.
0: Yeah.
4: I don't see why they wouldn't be leading the division.
0: And also, I put the Seattle Seahawks there, too, because we saw what they did.
4: Right, yes.
0: They just signed a lead corner, Devin Weatherspoon, at all three levels. They may not have that star, but those 11 guys together, they got a bunch of filthy McNasties over there that make it 60 minutes of hell when you're playing the Seattle Seahawks. We'll see what happens, though. NFL season literally right around the corner. That's the news you already know.
5: They may not be the top stories of the day.
6: In other news.
5: But you need to be in the know. This is In Other News.
0: If you ever wanted to be a Heisman Trophy voter and you felt you know more than the people that vote on those things, well, now you have your chance. Under the newly introduced Heisman Hopeful platform, managed alongside the Carnegie Mellon Sports Analytics Center, if you're a college football fan, and we know you are, you can cast votes daily throughout the season. This platform will give you official player data, regularly updated EA College Sports player ratings, and will allow fans to place the first official vote for the Heisman Trophy. Now, the fan vote account will account for exactly one official ballot out of roughly 930 total ballots. The mathematical weight is 0.11% of the final Heisman vote. So be it. If you believe you can be a Heisman Trophy voter, you get your chance this year courtesy of the Carnegie Mellon Sports Analytics Center and the Heisman Hopefuls platform.
4: I'm not mad at it. Now that you see that it's weighted, it probably won't matter. I mean, how many times in history has a Heisman been split by one by one vote? You know,
0: I don't think that's ever happened.
4: I don't think that's ever happened.
0: Yeah.
4: Wouldn't imagine it's been ever happened. Mm-hmm. So you get to cast your vote. Some people are probably going to vote for their quarterback or their running back or whatever.
0: Sure. Mm-hmm.
4: Chances are, though, You'll get a little bit of a feel of what the fans are. Fans can get involved and do all that stuff, feel like they're making a difference, and then it's no harm, no foul to me.
0: And I don't mind fan engagement. Maybe the best thing about it is those who have Heisman Trophy votes, how about being more engaged in the game?
4: Right, yeah.
0: Stop waiting for Heisman moments, because when that started to become part of the vernacular and the Heisman Trophy voting, I said, anybody that puts that out there, Heisman Trophy voter, take their vote away. It's for the best player all season, not for the best player on one Saturday in October.
4: Right. Yeah, and a lot of times, a lot of times people don't pay attention. You know what? Do like you do the journalists. Put their names on the ballot. Out of a million people vote, put every person's name on the ballot. Let us search it up in the database.
0: Well, there are plenty of Heisman voters that put their names behind it.
4: Yeah.
0: It's the ones that don't. You wonder how much college football they're actually watching or not watching. Maybe I don't need to know the answer to that question. Amber and Ian comes your way next. They're going to let you know exactly what's going on in the L.A. story involving the Clippers and the Lakers and all that mess. For David Dennis Jr. and for Harry Douglas, I'm Freddie Coleman. This one, Reggae Monday, Freddie and Harry on the mighty ESPN Radio. Take care. God bless as always. Keep cool.
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18: Here's your ESPN Radio Tri-State Forecast. Lows level off around 63 tonight under mainly clear skies. Sunshine mixed with clouds at times. Tomorrow, chance of thunderstorms. High temperatures reach up to 77. Slight chance for storms. Tomorrow night, lows dip down to about 61, partly cloudy skies. Currently, it's 79 degrees. I'm staff meteorologist Jennifer Wojcicki on ESPN Radio, AM 1590 WPVL.
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24: I'm Nick DeLuca. Controversial exit in L.A. The Buss family announcing the sale of their remaining 17.8% ownership stake of the Lakers to new majority owners Josh Kushner and Bob Iger. Jeannie Buss contesting her family's claim in a letter from her attorney. After completion, Buss would no longer be the team's governor. Her lawyer contending the sale can't go through without her approval. The Buss family has had ownership of the Lakers since Jerry Buss purchased the team in May of 1979. Elsewhere, the NBA reportedly finding no evidence of Clippers owner Steve Ballmer funneling money to Kawhi Leonard through sponsors to circumvent the salary cap. League investigation continues. It's focused on the team introducing Leonard to sponsors and if that constitutes a violation of cap rules. NFL, Cowboys adding pass